0: to never threaten Iran again and must permanently end the war. The council also said the U.S. must lift the naval blockade of Iranian ports and withdraw its military from the area. The U.S. has said a deal has to be made before ending the blockade. The council also said Iran must be completely compensated for war damage. The interim deal signed back in June says a plan on compensation would be a part of the final deal. Jill Nato, Fox News.
1: No comment yet from the White House. Moscow launches a series of deadly overnight strikes in Kyiv. President Zelensky is urging allies to ramp up pressure on Vladimir Putin as U.S. senators pass sweeping sanctions on Moscow.
2: Four people were killed in that strike, including a child, as Russia unleashes another lethal set of strikes across the country. Several others were also injured. Now, President Vladimir Zelensky says two grandparents and their three-year-old grandson were killed after those drones destroyed their home just north of Kyiv. The child's parents, his brother, and a neighbor ran to help, but they were injured after a second strike. Meanwhile, Ukraine continues to target Russia's oil refineries, causing fuel shortages. Several injured there. President Zelensky is visiting Serbia right now, a country that has maintained friendly relations with Russia. Both countries discuss seeking EU membership and pledged closer economic ties.
1: Fox's Stephanie Bennett in London. Two crew members battling the Widemouth 2 fire in Utah were killed in Friday's helicopter crash. News of the deaths announced today. 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
3: The Edens inbound is 19 minutes in from Lake Cook. Outbound 14. Kennedy inbound an hour in from O'Hare. The outbound side is not too bad. 29 minutes out to the airport. Eisenhower inbound from Wolf 31. 17 outbound. Stevenson inbound from 294. 24 minutes outbound 16. Dan Ryan inbound from 95th. 17 minutes outbound is 12. From Sable Lakeshore Drive southbound. Stop and go North Avenue to Soldier Field. From the WLSAM 890 Traffic Center, I'm Tom Gaines with your next update in 30 minutes.
1: Overnight, the Senate confirmed Todd Blanche as Attorney General. Fox's Madeline Rivera.
4: The Senate is leaving town for August recess with two major items off their checklist. One of the big ones, Acting Attorney General Todd Blanche, whose nomination once appeared to be doomed, is set to take the helm as the country's top law enforcement official. His narrow confirmation comes after Senator Bill Cassidy backed him, and it was a key vote after Republicans Susan Collins and Lisa Murkowski sided with Democrats to oppose him.
5: On this vote, the yeas are 50, the nays are 49. The nomination is confirmed.
4: Blanche is reacting, saying, "I am deeply honored by the trust and confidence President Trump has placed in me to lead the Department of Justice as our great nation's 88th Attorney General."
1: The Senate also advanced a bipartisan interim spending bill to avoid a government shutdown in the fall. The WNBA is getting more attention as debate surrounding transgender athletes grows. Former NBA players Enes Kanter Freedom and Royce White have declared themselves eligible for the 2027 WNBA draft. Fox's Natalie Chuck in Los Angeles.
6: Both men say under the current WNBA eligibility guidelines, they qualify to throw their names in the ring to play for a women's team. Now, Enes Kanter Freedom stands 6'10" tall and roughly 250 pounds. Royce White, 6'8" and more than 260 pounds, according to their stats. Whether these announcements are facetious or the two will really end up at training camp remains to be seen, but the timing is clear. It comes weeks after protests erupted following comments made by Indiana Fever guard Sophie Cunningham, saying she wants to protect young girls from playing against biological men. Now, some are voicing their support for the trans community. Minnesota Lynx head coach wore a Trans Kids Belong t-shirt during their game against Cunningham's team.
1: The Trump administration has made keeping biological men out of women's sports a top priority. I'm Ann Carrick, and this is Fox News.
7: Welcome into Bet on Chicago here on WLS 890 AM. I'm Mike Palm, your host for the next 2 hours. I'm the vice president of operation at Circa in Las Vegas and at Circa Sports, which can be found in Illinois and Iowa, Missouri and Kentucky and Colorado, and of course the state of Nevada. Well, lots happened since we talked last Saturday night. The Major League Baseball trade deadline has come and gone. The WNBA has resumed their season post All-Star break. The Hall of Fame game kicking off the NFL preseason this year take place as well. So a lot happening in the world of sports. Boy, there's so much analyzing that we could do of the MLB trade deadline, and maybe a tale of two cities in one city in Chicago between the perceived performance of the Cubs compared to maybe the perceived performance of the White Sox. And we'll get into more of this in the show. Coming up here in about 4 minutes, we're going to talk to Lou Finocchiaro, Gambaloo on X. Lou, of course, is a UFC expert, professional bettor, also bets pro football. We'll get his thoughts on the UFC card today, which is Saturday, and as well as he's got three NFL win totals that he likes, all unders, one in the NFC and two in the AFC. We'll get his thoughts on that. I think he likes the alt unders as well. And then leading off the second hour of the show tonight will be our good friend and my fill-in host when I'm traveling, Greg Peterson, and we'll delve much more into the Major League Baseball trade deadline and whether any of the team's moves or inactivity has inspired any future wagers or power rating changes that Greg has on Major League Baseball teams. I have to tell you, a lot of analysts, have graded the Dodgers as the biggest winner of the trade deadline. And that's because they got the biggest prize that we suspected would be available. Two-time reigning AL Cy Young winner Tarik Skubal from the Tigers. And really, the haul they got for him is not considered to be that substantial. Now, the Tigers were not going to be able to re-sign Skubal. This is the last year of his contract. But the Dodgers are in a position where they could, have a distinct possibility of being able to sign Skubal after this year. Now, when that's going to start in terms of Major League Baseball with the impending lockout, who really knows? I don't think we're going to see baseball until at least May next year, but that's neither really here nor there. It is interesting to note, since David Cone, which really started this rental deal, getting a player on the last year of the contract for a few months for a team, but trading for him, and the team who knows they probably can't re-sign him, trying to get some value before the contract runs out, a la I called it getting Ohtani, like the Angels waited and waited, waited and did nothing, and then he just walked during free agency and walked to the Dodgers. Since that time, there's been eight Cy Youngs winners that have been acquired slash traded at the Major League Baseball trade deadline. Only one of them ever won a World Series. So it's an interesting note. Obviously, the Dodgers have to be graded very highly for the acquisition of Skubal, and even more highly if they're able to re-sign him. I thought the Cubs had an incredible, incredible trade deadline. We knew they needed arms. I said on this program, I thought they should target Clay Holmes and Emerson Hancock. Holmes from the Mets and Hancock from Seattle, both that would be under control. And they needed some help with a left-hander in the bullpen. I didn't know if they wanted to go in to get what they needed, simply because I thought the path was awful hard. Staring up at, you're going to have to win a wild card, most likely win a wild card, then beat the Dodgers and beat the Brewers to make it to the World Series. However, they just swept the Dodgers coming out of the trade deadline in a three-game series at Wrigley. They went out and they got Kevin Gausman, a top-line starter from the Toronto Blue Jays, for an infield prospect, Ty Southensign, and an outfield prospect, Brent Bateman. They got Clay Holmes and Tyrone Taylor from the Mets for an infield prospect, Jefferson Rojas. They got Braxton Garrett, the left-hander from the Marlins, for an infield prospect, Jonathan Long, and a right-handed pitcher, Jake Beck, prospect as well. They got right-handed pitcher Ryan Seferjan from the Angels for Moises Ballesteros, who we thought they were going to move. And they traded Jameson Taillon to the Blue Jays. He just started for them against the Astros for some cash considerations. It's Bet on Chicago, WLS 890 AM. Our first guest this evening on Bet on Chicago is an old friend, and not old because he's ancient, but because we've been friends for a long time and he's a good guy, frequent guest on VSiN, a lot of great writing on UFC that Lou does. You can follow him, Gambaloo on X, Gamblou, a very respected voice in the fight space and the NFL as well and more. So it's our honor to have you on tonight. Lou, how have you been?
8: I'm doing great, Mike. I appreciate you having me on, and it's an exciting time, the Hall of Fame game tonight, all kinds of festivities in Las Vegas, and the season is upon us.
7: Yeah, it sure is. I mean, we're taping late Thursday night, of course, this day or Saturday evening in Chicago. But I'm sort of running from one event to the other and looking up, and the scoring just keeps going on here in this the Hall of Fame game tonight, which is good because we had a little more action on the total than the side. But it looks like we're going to lose the side tonight. Want to talk UFC. Let's start out with UFC. We have a card on Saturday. Thoughts on the main event, Lou?
8: Thoughts on the main event, a compelling main event. You have a short, sawed-off Polish wrestler that's going to take on a long, tall, much younger man from Australia who is quite apt at grappling but can strike as well. This is an apex fight. This will be in a smaller cage. So arguably, the wrestler might have a little bit of advantage. But in UFC fights, when you have an advantage of 6 years of age difference and you're the younger fighter, you win about 62% of the time. And in this particular fight, Salkild is the Aussie. He's 11 years the younger man at 26 years old. So this age difference is big. The fight opened a pick, Mike, and now we've seen a little bit of ease come in, some money come in to Salkild. I think I must agree with that. I know the UFC is really promoting this young man. The UFC loves to bring a new layer of skin in, especially at the expense of older wrestlers, which is exactly what Gamrot is. The newer, younger UFC fighter, coupled with the momentum that Paramount is giving the UFC, is really focusing on finishing and striking as opposed to decisions and wrestling. And therefore, if it's a close decision, I want to be on the Salkild side.
7: Lou, there are, I know a lot of folks focus on the main event, but there's often value on the undercard to these events. What are your favorite angles on this total card on Saturday?
8: I like to shop for underdogs if I can find them, Mike. And I think we got a couple of them here. The first one I'll talk about is Bruno Lopez, and he is fighting a guy named Dihar, and I'm not even going to try and pronounce the last name. But Dihar is a Kazakhstani fighter. Lopez ships in from Brazil. This fight opens as Bruno Lopez minus 180. Now he's a plus 120. I think I disagree with the way that line move has gone. I like the Brazilian here. These guys are about the same size, weight, shape, and everything else. But I think Bruno Lopez was correctly priced at open, not now. And so I'm going to take that value. And then there's one other in the female fight, Amanda Lemos, a Brazilian striker, which is unusual. Oftentimes the Brazilians are BJJ artists, but Amanda Lemos faces a young Brazilian named Thayanara. And Thayanara, please excuse the pronunciation, is primarily a grappler. Lemos, 39, the older fighter, so we got to worry about that. But she's a plus 205, plus 215 underdog. And I think that her experience and the fact that she's been in with the elite set of UFC fighters in her division for 8-9 years gives her an edge over the younger Thayanara that's just got 3 UFC fights. I look for Lemos to use her pride and stand up in this fight and be live as a 205, 215 dog.
7: Another reason to subscribe to the VSiN network is all the great articles that are written on VSiN.com by our various experts. You break down these UFC cards each and every week, and you can become a subscriber and get access to Lou's articles and his reasoning behind all of his picks, and we appreciate the work you do on that, Lou. All right, let's transfer over to NFL here. Like we said, we had the Hall of Fame game tonight, so we're right around the corner. Teams have been in camp for a week or more now at this point. And a lot of folks now, World Cup's over, they're starting to hone in on NFL futures, right? Divisions, conferences, Super Bowls, but especially season win totals become very popular way at this time to bet the NFL.

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1: If Democrats in Virginia and Maryland, or maybe elsewhere, if they decide that they're going to continue the escalations, they are not going to see the de-escalation modeled by those red state Republicans in the Midwest, then I will shift my position to, okay, it's on. They want the war. 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
0: Guy Benson, live weekdays from 2 to 5 p.m. on the Big 89 WLS.
2: Year, there were really things that were manipulated by offensive coordinator Kubiak that made them look a lot better than they were. Yes, they were third in scoring. They were fourth in 20-yard plays and more. Kubiak had them scripted that they could really make it on big plays. However, they were ninth in offensive success rate, 18th in EPA per play, 21st in red zone efficiency. And now we're going to take the starting running back, send him to Kansas City, and the second string running back has an ACL, so they're going to count on a rookie from Notre Dame. I think there's going to be a lot of culture shock on the offensive side of the ball for Seattle, and that's going to affect the dynamics of that great defense, because if you leave them on the field too long, I think they're going to have a tough time. And now you look at the division they're in with the Rams and San Francisco, and that schedule, and I think you have the recipe for a team that is going to win 8 or 9 games, but I don't think they get to that 10.5 and exceed 10.5. I'm going to bet them in a ladder, Mike. I'm going to take them under the 9.5 plus 160. I'm going to take them under the 10.5 at minus 105, and I'm going to go ahead and take them at 2-1. Under the 11.5 well and make all of those bets.
3: Would you consider, for our listeners out there, playing the Seahawks to miss the playoffs? Looks like you can find almost plus 185, plus 190 on that bet.
2: Yeah, the answer would be yes. And the reason is because I look for a potent San Francisco and L.A. Ram team. But I also think three teams in the NFC North are going to be capable as well. I look at Detroit and Chicago as well as Minnesota. And so there's some talent in the NFC this year.
3: Yeah, definitely. Let's switch over now, because your other two win totals are in the AFC. And let's talk about one with the highest win total, the Ravens at 11.5.
2: Yeah, that's one I like a good deal. Now, again, the Ravens, we have a total regime change as far as head coaching, and we bring in a guy that's had history there, but he's a defensive-minded coach. So you're bringing this whole new regime in, a whole new culture. You're bringing it into a team that really has the 24th ranked via DVOA offensive line, and I really put a lot in offensive lines and front sevens. And the offensive line is really what the detriment to the team was last year, because they weren't able to keep Lamar up and healthy. And Lamar now has been in the league 7, 8, 9 years. He's not a spring chicken anymore, although he's only 29 years old. And so if you're going to force Lamar to play smarter, that means you're going to force him to play from the pocket. And I'm not certain his skills are equipped to be a pocket passer. He is a reaction player. And I think if you try and put him in the pocket, we've seen early in his career when he was in playoff games, when he got behind, the team broke down. And I just don't have confidence in Baltimore whatsoever. I think also in that division, you see Cincinnati, who is on an ascent. At least they get their quarterback back. And I'm not so afraid of Pittsburgh either.
3: Some folks looking at the Chiefs on a bounce back year. We had that rare year where the Chiefs weren't winning the division. They weren't a playoff team, and their win total reflects, I think, a little of the public sentiment about this team. It's set at 10.5, but you say not so fast on the Chiefs.
2: I say not so fast, my friend, on the Chiefs. And really, it's all about, this one's about Mahomes and Kelce in 2022. Tight end success rate for Kansas City, 60%, 8.8 yards an attempt. In 2025, last year, 50% success, 7.0. Kelce is older. Mahomes is older. If we look at Mahomes last year,

0: very pedestrian numbers for the 15 weeks that he did play. Like a very average completion rate, low throws for accuracy. He barely passed outside the numbers. He was really keying in on the battery between the tight end and the middle of the field. And I think that now you take him with an MCL and an ACL and you rush him back. Let's not forget, he injured this in like November. This is too quick, too soon. And overall, Mike, what I'd like to say is that Buffalo, Baltimore, and Kansas City, I think, are teams that are on the fade. And nobody's talking about Houston, Jacksonville, San Diego, the Chargers, or Denver. And I see maybe a new layer of skin coming in the AFC.
1: I want to talk, since this show is primarily heard in Chicago, although it's a 50,000-watt station, a lot of listeners in the title of the show is bet on Chicago. Give us your thoughts on the Bears, your thoughts on Caleb Williams. Obviously, the Bears had a lot of close games last year. They won the turnover battles. A lot of things broke their way. But the market really pricing them now to finish third in the NFC North this year. What are your thoughts on the Bears in terms of 9.5 wins as a total, in terms of the Bears really at a pick 'em right now, whether they're going to be a playoff team or not? Are you playing the Bears at all? And if you're not, what are your overall thoughts on the Bears?
0: Few people since the 85 Super Bowl, where I got to sit in ownership seats with the Bears, I think are as closely affiliated to them, but as critical of that ownership group. That group is with Woody Johnson and Jerry Jones, in my opinion. Now, that all being said, when I heard the coach for the Bears talk about the fact that his team, he was aware his team was the one that could experience the greatest regression, not only did that scare me, but it scares me because he's such an apt coach. I love what the quarterback's done. And as much as I'd like to be critical of Chicago, I cannot fade him. And yet I don't think I can bet for them. I'm going to have to watch how this goes. But I really respect the coach. I put him immediately up in Harbaugh kind of category after 1 year. And that's saying something.
1: I want to share a thought with you because you did mention the Vikings when you talked about when I broached the subject of maybe no playoff Seattle as we tried to assess the NFC. I also had a good feeling about taking a positive stance on the Vikings this year. And I really believe, look, Flores' defense has been top seven the last 4 years. They had no quarterback last year, right? But I think about the fact that Kevin O'Connell was this golden boy, but now he hasn't won a playoff game in his first 4 years. This century, no coach other than Marvin Lewis has gone the first 5 years without winning a playoff game and got extended to the sixth year, right? It just doesn't, you're going to lose your job if you don't. So I thought it's a make or break year and very high on Kyler Murray coming in and giving them a legitimate threat at quarterback, because I don't think J.J. McCarthy has the physical tools to do it. But I have a close friend who is a minority owner, and I get very good information about Minnesota. And I'm hearing that there's a level of frustration with Kevin O'Connell right now because McCarthy, once again, just doesn't have the talent to run the offense. But Kyler Murray is having a really hard time picking up the playbook. And the enthusiasm that they came to camp with a week ago is starting to turn into a little bit of frustration. So just passing on to you, as well as our listeners, some info the info I've gotten from this gentleman has never been wrong, right? He's with the team all the time. He's at camp. He flies with them when they go overseas. It's been very good info. So I'm a little bit tempered in my optimism on Minnesota right now till they sort of get out of camp and we see how Kyler progresses.
0: Well, thank you so much for sharing that. You know, Kyler Murray in Arizona, where I'm from Phoenix, early on there were some leadership and maturity issues. And he's plenty athletic, but a lot of times I'll forego athleticism for a guy like a Bear who can process a defense, even though he's less mobile, and a Bear can run.
1: Lou, it was great talking to you again. We really appreciate your time. It's been on Chicago WLS 890 AM.

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1: 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It's flavorful.
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6: We hit the upper 70s by the lake under mostly sunny skies. We go to the low 80s inland with sunshine. Tonight, mostly clear. Overnight, low upper 60s by the lake, low 60s inland. Sunday, straight to scattered showers and storms. Low wind, severe threat. Partly sunny, low to mid 80s. Shower Sunday night, could hear thunder. Scatter showers and storms ahead Monday. From the Weather Channel, I'm Jeff Eno, WLS, M890, with another update in 30 minutes.
7: Fox News, I'm Carmen Roberts. Iran issued demands today, likely to shake up the talks on a deal to reopen the Strait of Hormuz.
8: One potential sticking point in any deal would be the level of control Iran would have over ships that pass through the strait. Would they be able to tax them, issue fees of any kind? That's something the U.S. has already rejected, and the U.S. does have leverage in the negotiations, not only due to military force, but due to the naval blockade already in place.
7: Fox's Steve Harrigan in Tel Aviv. And Whitney Houston's legacy continues to shine with a new album, Whitney. It's a collection of all 11 of her Billboard Hot 100 number one singles. The album is part of an ongoing birthday celebration for Houston. She would have turned 63 tomorrow. She died 14 years ago. 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
9: Eden's inbound is 16 minutes in from Lake Cook. Outbound is 14. Kennedy inbound 50 in from O'Hare. Outbound side out at the airport now 26. Eisenhower inbound in from Wolf Road 25. Outbound at 14. Stevenson inbound in from 355, 37 minutes. Jammed up into Cass Avenue with a crash being cleared there. Outbound Stevenson out to the Tri-State 16. Dan Ryan inbound from 95th 16 and back out to 95th Street 12. From the WLS AM 890 Traffic Center, I'm Tom Gaines. Next update, 30.
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11: You can't be serious, man. You cannot be serious!
12: First of all, I want to thank all the folks with great feedback. Mitch was here. You weren't last week, Paul. We did a non-sports You Cannot Be Serious. A lot of letters, a lot of emails, texts, direct messages. I ran into four or five people in the course of the last 7 days that have stopped me that mentioned it. So thank you for listening, and thank you for being supportive. So we're back to sports. I mean, and if you wanted to, I could do both segments. I could do 20 minutes on the WNBA and You Cannot Be Serious. But let's just do a quick highlight reel for number one. How about you have a owner of a team, Celeste Keaton, who married it. Have you seen the five owners of the Seattle Storm? They're all in the same demographic. It looks like the Golden. It looks like the Golden Girls in a certain demographic. But
13: great show.
12: Attacks those. Oh, the Getty was unbelievable. Attacks those 16-year-old girls. Are you effing insane? Hope Jesus forgives you. The WNBA has to suspend her 5 games because there's no freedom of speech if it's not the speech that they want. Now, I'm going to fast forward because I need to do this in chronological synchrony. When you're talking about the world of sports, obviously one of the most dominating stories is sports gambling, right? and the perils of sports gambling and how it's affected different lives and different people being involved in gambling. The latest was the director of scouting for the Arizona Cardinals who tipped off people they were going to pick Jeremiah Love, and they were, I mean, it goes on and on and on. We have the WNBA themselves. The WNBA themselves posted this video of Angel Reese and Paige Beckers last Wednesday.
13: At All-Star Weekend, you and Angel made a bet with each other on this game. Is that bet still?
14: This is how the rich stay rich.
15: You gotta save this money. I'm gonna see you next week on Wednesday.
13: Yeah.
14: At night?
13: No, at practice.
14: Oh, at practice? I mean, I know y'all gonna lose, but if y'all lose,
13: I can have that.
14: If y'all win, you get $400.
13: I get $400. And if we lose, then you get.
15: No, you owe me $400.
13: But I'll save on it.
12: So that video was taken on Friday of the weekend before in All-Star Weekend in Chicago. They were on the same team, and this was before one of their practices for WNBA for Team Coop, right? They were going to play their first game after the break, Wings at Atlanta, or the other way around, Atlanta at the Wings. But they bet $400 on the game. Whoever wins owes $400 to the other one. It was a ridiculous game, Paul. I don't know if you followed it. That was the 5-point play.
16: The dumbest call of it was terrible.
12: Oh, awful.
16: Worst call of it was awful.
12: Gotcha. It's so awful. Gotcha. He challenged it because she didn't even hit her arm. And it ended up being a 5-point up four with 18 seconds to go. Anyhow, I digress. The WNBA posts this. Of course, the world goes nuts. Are these girls going to get suspended? Are they going to get lifetime bans? We missed the mark. That's what they said, the WNBA. They took it off of their social media, the WNBA, and issued a statement. It's incredible. While the social media post was intended to be lighthearted, WNBA players are well aware of the league's policy prohibiting betting on WNBA games and receive training every year reinforcing those policies. We recognize that this post missed the mark. We will use this as an opportunity to reemphasize the players involved in conversations about wagering on the WNBA games, even when intended as a joke and have negative consequences.
17: Lighthearted, but they deleted it. Sure.
16: They cannot get out of their own way.
17: No.
16: It's always something with this league.
12: My final thing, Paul, is that I took umbrage that I could not get a WNBA press credential to cover the All-Star Weekend. The score put in for it. Number two radio station in the whole market, right? And the third biggest market in the city. You're having the game there. No press credential. And they say he doesn't have a long-term history of covering the league, written articles. They don't want a free press, Mitch. What they want are advocates only.
17: Yeah, right.
12: I started looking at the Aces games. The press conferences. Who are these here? You know when the person identifies themselves to ask the questions, you've never heard of the outlet. Her Sports. She belonged. It's unbelievable. I just want to talk about the press conference after their game against the Liberty last Thursday. It was a great game. Back and forth. It's the game where Asia lost the ball out of bounds, yep, and the refs gave him back the ball. We're up three with 15 seconds to go. Nobody touched the ball. They didn't have a challenge. Anyhow, so now it's the New York Liberty term for the press conference, right? It's the coach Chris, and it's Stewie, and it's the girl from France, right? Paula Astier, who's undrafted and has been terrific for the Liberty. The first question is from this lady, Jasmine, from some podcast here in Las Vegas, and she asked Paula Astier, how are you able to have such an impact on the game coming off the bench? To which Brianna Stewart had to say she started the last 14 games. And the coach said, well, I guess she was on the bench at some point.
17: Oh, boy.
12: Wait, it gets better. Do you know that 4 minutes of the press conference goes to people in the room, and then the back 4 minutes goes to people on Zoom to ask questions? Paul, you can't believe this. So the first lady on Zoom says to the coach, why didn't Sabrina field goal in the fourth quarter? He said, what? She said, why didn't she field goal in the fourth quarter? He said, you mean attempt a field goal? She said, yes. He said she shot three times in the fourth quarter. I mean, they don't even watch the games. Half of them are on Zoom.
17: Oh.
12: This is the press credit. JVT couldn't get one for the Aces game. You know what the application is? You have to click a link to three articles you've written on the WNBA in the last 14 days in order to be considered for a press credential. All in all, it's to say, WNBA!
18: You cannot be serious!
12: How about the case of Kevin Mays? Have you followed this, Mitch? Kevin Mays is a basketball player who played for Cal State Bakersfield, CSUB. He then, after he played, became involved in their coaching staff. He was a player development guy. But for the last 6 years, from 2020 to 2025, He was assistant coach on the men's basketball team at Cal State Bakersfield. All right. In August of 2025, head coach Rick Barnes received an anonymous tip that Kevin Mays was, quote, running broads. In other words, he was involved in a pimping ring, a prostitution ring, where he was a pimp for different women. So the coach reported this to the administration and then the police. The police in September raided the guy's home. Okay? They found 28 instances of sexual contact with minors on video. They found high-powered weapons in his home, high-capacity magazines, and drugs. So the whole thing winds up that he had this girl that he was running in Oregon, California, and Nevada. And they did a sting operation in a hotel in Sacramento is how they busted him. He originally was facing 11 felony charges. He pleaded guilty in June to four of them and was sentenced to 4 years in prison. The head coach had to resign, and Rod Barnes, and the athletic director, Kyle Klonder, also had to resign. Cal State Bakersfield.
18: You cannot be serious.
12: And this might be the best of all, but I saved it for. How about this?
16: Oh, this is ridiculous.
12: Bader? How about this buffoon Harrison Bader?
16: Come on.
12: They signed him 2 years, $20.5 million to the Giants. He's been out since May 29th with a left foot plantar fasciitis. So how about what happened Saturday night in San Francisco? He was out on the town, bar hopping in the Marina District. The last place he came out of, the last bar, is the Balboa Cafe. Guess who owns that? You know who owns the Balboa Cafe? Gavin Newsom, governor of California, owns the Balboa Cafe. This drunk Bader gets on his motor scooter and crashes it into the back of a San Francisco fire truck. He hits the truck. The truck rolled backwards over his left foot. The Giants have suspended him without pay. You say, poor guy made one mistake. How about in 2014 when he played for the Florida Gators? He was suspended the last 31 games of the season for drunkenly crashing his motor scooter into a parked car. Harrison Bader,
18: you cannot be serious!
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0: Welcome back into Bet on Chicago here on WLS 890 AM. I'm Mike Palm, your host for the evening, Vice President for Circa Sports and Circa. And we hope you enjoyed You Cannot Be Serious. Honestly, could have done the whole segment on the WNBA, but we did want to get a couple other buffoons in there. I want to continue with talk about the W here from a betting perspective. This time, we're taping this now very late on Thursday evening. And there were a couple significant results tonight. The Lynx finally had their winning streak broken, and a surprise as they were heavy double-digit favorite at home to the Sparks, who were playing on a back-to-back after having lost in Chicago last night. But the Sparks get the job done. They are the ninth-place team currently, 5.5 back of the Mystics. The Lynx sit at 25-7. Also, the Aces continued their road trip in Indiana today. Amazing game, really, and I didn't get to see a lot of it, but followed it on my phone. Fever on the Malinsky special here to go against. I did bet the Aces at Pick'em today. Fever were up 42-22 by 20. And the Aces went on a 24-0 run to take the lead. Fever ended up being up 3 with 7 seconds to go. Didn't foul. Allowed the Aces to hit a 3, and the Aces then won by 2 in overtime. So he cashed that bet. Aces now sit at 22-9. They are 2.5 games behind the Lynx, 2 in the lost column. Valkyries, 3 behind the Lynx. They sit in third at 21-9. Then the Dream are 5 back. The Wings and Fever are both 5.5 back. Liberty, 6 back. Mystic, 6.5 back. And then I said there's that big gap to the Sparks. Let's look at this from the perspective of who could still win the WNBA championship. Lynx are bet all the way down to a pick'em here. Second choice are the Aces at plus 470. Third choice is the Dream plus 850. The Fever, the fourth choice, plus 950. The Valkyries, even though they're in third, a half game back a second, they are fifth choice at 10-1. The Liberty, 11-1. The Wings, 22-1. Look, I really believe probably only two teams can win this. The Lynx or the Aces. I'm not betting the Lynx at even money. The Aces plus 470 are interesting to me right now because Jackie Young is taking her game to another level. Now, was that having anything to do with the newfound relationship with Dejanay Carrington? I have no idea. But Jackie Young's game is next level. Used for me, it was Asia. And then, you know, there was sort of that Chelsea Gray, Jackie Young, Kelsey Plum tier. And then there was another tier with Nalisa Smith. And it's clearly Asia 1, Jackie Young 2 right now, and it's pretty amazing. I think the Valkyries have an outside shot to win. 10-1 isn't enough. But remember, I have them plus 120 just to make the Final Four. So all they would have to do is win one series. Like right now, if the playoffs started today, it would be with the Fever, but they would host it. They would need to win 2 out of 3 to cash that bet. I don't go past that. I don't think the Dream play consistently enough or have enough perimeter play. I've not been that impressed with Alicia Gray or Ryan Howard this year. The Wings just blew a 20-point lead last night. They blew a 4-point lead with 18 seconds to go to the Dream in Dallas coming out of the All-Star break. That's that famous $400 bet game page in Angel Reese. And then they blew a 20-point lead last night in Washington to the Mystics and lost. Something wrong there, some disconnect on the defensive end or in the closing the game or maybe in the locker room. I don't think they play enough defense, and neither do the Fever. Liberty are missing something. The big free agency news was Kelsey Plum. Where was she going to go? Natalie Nicasse, who is the coach for Golden State, made several statements about being careful not to break up their team chemistry and the culture that she'd established, which I thought was her thinly veiled attempt to tell ownership not to get Plum. I thought Liberty could be a good landing spot for her. They seem to be missing something. She ends up going to Phoenix. That's interesting as well. The Mercury are 13 back, so that makes them 6.5 back, currently in 11th. Of the Mystics, they would also have to jump the Sky and the Sparks, and they are tied with the Fire. So it's a long shot, although they had a little run here to try to get back into it. A long shot for them to make The playoffs, MVP. Now, this is really interesting, these individual markets. If you remember at the beginning of the year, I looked at the two markets and said, I want to bet Asia Wilson. I bet some props. Let's get through I had the dream. I bet the dream at 8-1 to win it all. I don't like that bet. I bet the Sparks over 24 wins, or was it 23.5? To look at my ticket, they're in a bad spot. There's 44 games. That means they can only have 20 losses, and they have 18 right now. So they'd have to go 11-3 down the stretch. And I bet Carl Smesko at 6-1 for Coach of the Year. That's not happening. I wanted to bet Asia. And if you remember the conversation, I believe at the time Asia was plus $2 to be the MVP, or she was plus 290 to be the Defensive Player of the Year. I thought she only had to stay healthy to win the Defensive Player of the Year. And at one point, I believe she was like minus $6 or $7. But this Valkyries with this amazing run and how they're holding opponents to like 14 less points a game than the next closest team, it's amazing. The defensive commitment that team has under Natalie Nicasse. And now today as we speak, I'll look at both markets. The MVP, Asia Wilson, is minus $5. She's winning it again. If you remember, I told you when I went to WNBA All-Star Weekend in Chicago, I went to that panel with Diana Taurasi, Kayla McBride, Dawn Staley, and Raven Johnson. And they asked, what's the most overrated story in the WNBA this season? What's the most underrated? Dawn Staley said the most under-talked about story of the WNBA is that Asia Wilson's about to win her fifth MVP. You know, when somebody can be at the top, the best player in the world, and keep getting better, that's so hard to do. She's minus 500. Olivia Miles, the rookie for the Lynx, second choice at 7-1. Caitlin Clark, this ain't happening, 14-1. Paige, 20-1. Forget about it. If Asia doesn't get hurt, it's her award. But now, where she was minus $6 or $7, similar to where she is now in the MVP market, in the Defensive Player of the Year market, she's no longer the favorite. Gabby Williams of the Valkyries is the favorite at minus 195. And Asia Wilson is plus 250. Now, I believed it was a binary choice. I could lay 195 because I took 290 and still make money. And I'm just thinking about, I think the narrative with Gabby Williams is more about how good the Valkyries are as a team defensively. Asia still leads the WNBA in blocks, clearly with 2.7, 2.6 a game. Gabby is an outside defender, right? She's going to guard the perimeter, right? I mean, she can guard every position, but she's quick and she's got a 6'3 wingspan. So she's really good against these scoring guards. It might be Caitlin. It might be Ryan Howard. It might be Kelsey. It might be Plum. I mean, she's very good. I get it. I don't think she's as dominant a force defensively as Asia. But looking at some more of the metrics that support Gabby right now and what the market is saying is when she's the primary defender, opponents are shooting just 31.6% from the field, which is top three in the whole league. As I mentioned, Valkyrie is 76.3 points a game. I think the whole league's close to 90. So it's pretty unbelievable. And so I think that narrative goes. And also the Valkyries are half game behind the Aces in the standings. They're third to the Aces second. So I think that plays a factor as we go down the stretch here. So are there any bets that I'm inspired to make, future bets based on where we're at now? I'm looking at Aces at plus 470. I think you can still wait and get a similar number here and see more of how this is evolving with Jackie Young. So I don't see any reason we have to make the bet right now. I don't think a lot of value is going to go out of it, only if Minnesota were to tank. I just don't know. This is a young team. Collier just came back. I thought she would be more disruptive to what they're doing. They had a huge game against Indiana last Sunday on national TV. That was noontime central and local for you folks, and 10 a.m. on the West Coast for me. I thought that was a great game, and You know, they put up 30-some points in the first quarter, the Lynx, and the Fever made this big charge. They were down 14 with, what, 4.5 minutes to go, and they made this whole run where they got it back to 2. And then Aaliyah Boston had looked like a step into a 3 to take the lead with a little over 2 minutes to go. She ended up traveling. The Fever didn't score 4 or 5 straight possessions. They ended up losing 108-100. That's the other thing about this WNB. How about these totals? These totals are amazing. I don't think the bookmakers, and I'm one of them, right? My company takes bets. I don't know that the bookmakers can make these totals high enough. It seems like, you know, almost every day we're seeing half the teams get to 100. It's pretty amazing. So, you know, I take a look at these totals every night, and I try to find the angles to where I can play an over, where maybe somebody is sleeping on an over. It's very hard to play unders unless you're playing the Valkyries game. I know I played that one Fever Valkyries game over just because the line got bet down so much when 2 weeks earlier the total would have been like 8 or 9 points higher. And we got there by the skin of our teeth, actually. So continue to look at totals. But I guess in summary here, we can talk about inspired bets. If I were pulling the trigger right now and said I don't have anything in the market, I would probably take the aces around plus 480, maybe $5 in the Illinois market. And there's an argument to be made for playing Gabby Williams at minus 190 when in pocket you have Asia Wilson at plus 290 for defensive player of the year. But I think I want to let this play out a little bit, because if the Valkyries have a couple bad games or they fall a little bit in the standings, Asia going to be Asia. She's going to do what she does. So I think a wait-and-see monitor approach is better there. All right, when we come back, we'll have the second hour of the program tonight. Greg Peterson will join us in about 10 minutes. Bet on Chicago, WLS 890 AM.
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26: 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Square that circle for me without an egregious double standard being applied to the Jewish state. I don't think you can. In fact, I think it's the whole point.
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1: Mostly sunny by the lake, upper 70s. Inland, we'll see sunshine and low 80s there. Tonight, mostly clear. Overnight low, upper 60s by the lake, low 60s inland. Now for Sunday, straight to scattered variety showers and storms. Partly sunny, headed up to the low to mid 80s. Some of these storms could ramp up. Shower Sunday night, maybe thunder. Scattered storms ahead Monday. For the Weather Channel, I'm Jeff Eno, WLS, AM 890, with another update in 30 minutes.
6: Iran says the U.S. must get out. I'm Carmen Roberts, Fox News. That's just one of the demands a top Iranian official issued today before Tehran will reopen the Strait of Hormuz. The list of tough demands may derail talks.
7: Iran's Supreme National Security Council issued a statement saying the U.S. must never threaten Iran again and must permanently end the war. The council also said the U.S. must lift the naval blockade of Iranian ports and withdraw its military from the area. The U.S. has said a deal has to be made before ending the blockade. The council also said Iran must be completely compensated for war damage. The interim deal signed back in June says a plan on compensation would be a part of the final deal. Till NATO, Fox News.
6: The Senate narrowly confirms Todd Blanche as Attorney General, taking a final vote just before dawn.
8: On this vote, the yeas are 50, the nays are 49.
9: His narrow confirmation comes after Senator Bill Cassidy backed him, and it was a key vote after Republicans Susan Collins and Lisa Murkowski sided with Democrats to oppose him.
6: Fox's Madeline Rivera. And before leaving for their August break, senators passed a short-term spending bill that funds the government through early December and would avert a government shutdown just before the midterms. The House approved a similar bill last month. Washington State's under dangerous weather conditions this weekend as firefighters battle more than a dozen wildfires. Commissioner of Public Lands Dave Up the Grove posted on X.
10: The National Weather Service has issued what they call a red flag warning. This means high winds and dry conditions that make the risk of fire starting and spreading even greater. So please don't be the spark that starts the next fire.
6: Three fires in the Spokane area have burned more than 10,000 acres and damaged or destroyed more than 900 structures. 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
6: A San Francisco Bay Area grocery store is implementing facial recognition as it tries to stop shoplifting.
29: You could soon spot this new sign at your local grocery store. Face matching software being used to prevent shoplifting. Grocery outlet in the Bay Area's Pleasant Hill neighborhood is testing anti-theft prevention with facial recognition scanning from the company Safer. The president of Safer telling Fox Business its camera only snaps a photo at its entrance and interprets it immediately to assess if the person is a repeated offender. Otherwise, the biometric data is immediately erased if a match is not detected. Opponents of facial scanning technology say while it's becoming more accurate, it still tends to be biased towards women and certain races. Experts also warn similar technology might even lead to dynamic pricing on our everyday groceries. In Los Angeles, Kelly Saberi, Fox Business.
6: One New Yorker's trash really turned out to be treasure after two priceless family heirlooms accidentally ended up in the garbage.
30: A New York City resident accidentally tossing two treasured family heirloom rings, including a platinum and diamond engagement ring passed down through four generations. Sanitation workers were able, though, to track down the garbage truck and trace its load to a facility in Manhattan. That's where the search began, with the rings potentially buried somewhere among 20,000 pounds of trash. But this story has a sparkling ending. Incredibly, crews found both rings, and it took them just 10 minutes. Paul Stevens, Fox News.
6: And Spider-Man is swinging into another massive weekend at the box office.
12: I'm not just Peter Parker. I'm Spider-Man.
6: Spider-Man Brand New Day is expected to pull in $143 million in a second weekend, one of the biggest sophomore showings ever. And that would also give the film the highest 10-day gross in domestic box office history, just behind or ahead of Endgame's 10-day $621 million take. I'm Carmen Roberts. This is Fox News.
1: Eden's inbound, 16 minutes in from Lake Cook. Outbound side is 14. Kennedy inbound, O'Hare to the Burn Interchange, takes 42 minutes. Outbound side is not bad, 25 minutes. The express lanes are outbound only this weekend, and the entrances and exits at Ohio Street are closed for construction. Eisenhower inbound from Wolf, 21. Outbound, 14. Stevenson inbound from the Tri-State now, 21. Outbound, 15. Dan Ryan inbound from 95th, 14. Outbound is 12. From the WLSAM 890 Traffic Center, I'm Tom Gaines. Next update, 30 minutes.
0: Welcome back in to Bet on Chicago here on WLS 890 AM. I'm Mike Palm, your host. We have reached the halfway point in the show. 1 hour remaining. Thanks to Luke Fedicaro, who was our guest in hour one. Great advice on UFC and some NFL season win total unders for us. And coming up in 5 minutes, it's Greg Peterson. We're going to talk about the Major League Baseball trade deadline, his grade for the Cubs and for the White Sox, as well as has this trade deadline activity inspired any bets, future bets, for Greg. So in very open to the show, talked about the trade deadline and the Cubs and what they were able to do, and was very, very impressed. And all they've done, as we're taping this show very late on Thursday evening in Las Vegas, actually very early Friday morning back in the great city of Chicago, you know, the results have sort of spoken to it. The Cubs have come right out of the gate and swept the Dodgers at home. And then this one game makeup from June 21st with the Blue Jays, they rallied with two in the bottom of the ninth and a run in the 11th to win 3-2. Pretty amazing stuff. Let's talk about the South Side and the White Sox. And, you know, I had said I'd be more tepid if I were the Cubs because of the landscape of the teams they have to go through in the National League, whereas the American League seems more wide open. Now, each day that goes by that the Red Sox keep winning, maybe I've been wrong and they are really the juggernaut in all of this. You know, they've been just terrific. Had the most wins. I think they only lost four games in the month of July. And they've only they're 9-1 in their last 10 now. Back to within five of Tampa Bay in the East, four and a half of the one half game of the Yankees, or four and a half games back. As we speak tonight, the White Sox have a three-game lead on Minnesota and Cleveland and a three-and-a-half game lead on Detroit, sitting at 59 and 55, the only team in the division with a winning record. So what did the White Sox do? I really wanted them to try to get a closer, but they got Luis Castillo from the Mariners. Luis Castillo, I was high on 4 or 5 years ago when Luis Castillo was a Red, and you know he was disappointed at several spots then, but they get him from Seattle. I don't know. Is he the answer? Would he upgrade? I don't see it. They did get rid of Sir Anthony Dominguez, though, which was a good thing. But they also traded Nolan Jones and who's an outfielder, and another prospect, Boston Smith, who's a catcher. They got the center fielder Brenton Doyle from Colorado Rockies for a couple of prospects, a shortstop and starting pitcher. Huskar Brozovan, a reliever, right-hander, they got for the Mets for two pitching prospects, a starter and a right-hander. So what I thought that Castillo is probably the only real deal here, but I know I read others were a little higher on this. I'm kind of tepid on it. What's my grade? I don't know. C minus. I read some reports that by not giving away a lot of their talent, it was actually a win for them because they're so far ahead of schedule. They got Castillo. They could go out and get some of these guys. And that's why I thought if Mason Miller was in play, they should push all in, because under a relatively cheap contract, and they have all of this, you know, they have a small payroll, so they have resources to take on these contracts. Brosabin can be good at times. Doyle, I don't have a strong opinion on. I mean, I would have graded them a C, C minus. I've seen folks grade the White Sox as high as a B, which is really kind of stunning for me, actually. But, you know, I mean, if you take them at a B plus and you look at what the Cubs did, it's a heck of a trade deadline for the city of Chicago. I mean, I'll give you that. Who's the biggest loser? I wouldn't ever say the biggest loser is someone that's out of it, not really competing for a playoff spot this year. So if you eliminate those, boy, how about the team? One of the teams I have the futures on. I have White Sox 25-1 to win the AL Central, Tampa Bay 4-1 to win the AL East, and Milwaukee 3-1 to win the NL Central. It's the Brewers. Everybody thought they would be in the Scooble sweepstakes. Not only did they not get him, they didn't block their main rival, the team that beat them in the NLCS last year, swept them, the Dodgers, from getting Scooble. It's Bet on Chicago. WLS 890 AM. First guest of the second hour is a familiar voice to all of our listeners. Greg Peterson joins us, and there's a lot to talk about post the Major League Baseball trade deadline. Greg, let's start out in the city of Chicago. I could make the argument that the Cubs were the biggest winners of the trade deadline. I know conventional wisdom probably says the Dodgers because they got Scooble. Your thoughts, and I want you to tie it into what the Milwaukee Brewers did or didn't do vis-a-vis Scooble and letting them go to the Dodgers. How would you grade what the Cubs did at the trade deadline versus what the Brewers did? And does this change your opinion of who might win the NL Central?
13: Yep, it certainly does, because with the Cubs, you mentioned it, they did a really good job getting a few different pieces. Clay Holmes, he's going to be a guy that I think is going to be able to make an impact. I think that he suits Wrigley Field really well as well, because he's a little bit of a soft contact pitcher, and that's big when you got the wind blowing out, especially when it comes to August. So that's going to be massive for them. And for the Cubs, they just really, really just needed pitching, because they're going to be having some reinforcements coming along the way, but like half their bullpen has been on the injury list. They've dealt with so many starters, Justin Steele being out for the entirety of the season. You had Ben Brown stepping up, and then he gets injured. So the way that they were able to address that, and I can't believe someone decided to take on Jameson Taillon, but hey, the Blue Jays decided to take on Jameson Taillon. But that was massive for the Cubs, and I would give them A-. Like, if we're going to give their 1A to the Dodgers, we're going to do that. I do have to say that they were the biggest winners, because no ifs, ands, or buts about it. Tarik Skubal, that's a complete game changer, and that's like the Death Star. But that said, of teams not named the Dodgers, I thought the Cubs did the best job, and I was a little bit disappointed by the Brewers. Maybe it's just because I'm a man from the great state of Wisconsin, but they needed a bat. They really needed a bat. I like the fact that they picked up Dustin May. Jojo Romero should give them something in the bullpen, but that's a team that's been in the bottom six all season long in terms of home runs on a per at-bat basis. To win series in the playoffs, you're going to need that one guy that just drives in runs. For the Brewers, Jake Bowers is right now your leader in homers. They needed just a little bit of something, and they didn't get that. So do I still think the Brewers win the division? I do, but who do I think might be able to go deeper in the playoffs? Now that shifts a little bit more to the Cubs.
0: Yeah, I totally agree with you. I thought the Cubs would go out and get Clay Holmes and Emerson Hancock from Seattle. They got Holmes. They were able to get Gausman, who was one of the biggest names in this free agent market. They got help. They even picked up Garrett from Miami. They got help in the bullpen with Zebrzejan. They did a lot, and I don't think they gave up that much. Let's talk about the south side of Chicago. It's interesting, because if you read all these different grades of analysts of teams, sort of a wide variety with the White Sox, right? Some people think it was great because they didn't give away. They didn't do a lot. They didn't give away a lot. I'm not a big fan of Castillo. I didn't think that was that impactful. I'm glad they got rid of Sir Anthony, but I don't think they went out and got a guy to close games down. And, you know, we're taping late Thursday night. They blew a lead three times to the Red Sox tonight in a game. Your evaluation of the White Sox at the trade deadline?
13: Oh, and I had the White Sox on Thursday, so misery has company there. But that said, with the White Sox, I did like the fact that at the very least they bought something. Like, they needed to buy something. They needed to put in there a little bit of hope. They also got Joey Bart at the catcher spot, which doesn't sound like much. That is actually an upgrade with the way that Kyle Teal has been injured all season long and Edgar Chiarro is not taking you to the promised land. So at the very least, they did buy something. I wanted them to do a little bit more. I've come on this program in the last few weeks and I said, if you're the White Sox, this is the time to strike, because even though you're young, even though, yeah, maybe you don't have a lot of experienced guys, this is the weakest the American League is ever going to be. Like, the number one team in the American League right now is the Tampa Bay Rays. They entered in the weekend series against the Mariners with a losing record away from home. Like, there's just all these teams are so flawed. Perhaps the Red Sox are playing the best baseball right now in the American League, and they certainly went for it. Like, if we're giving the Cubs like an A-minus, we have to do the exact same for the Boston Red Sox as well. Credit where it is due, but I wanted to see a little bit more from the White Sox. You can't give it an F because at the very least they bought something. But I mean, on a scale of 1 to 10, 5, 5.5, and you'd like to be it more like at a 7 or an 8. So I felt like they left something to be desired.
0: Let's go to the Red Sox because you mentioned them. Greg, they're 26-3 in their last 29 games. It's remarkable. It's like, when are they ever going to lose again? I was stunned that the Orioles would give trade Rauschman inside the division. That really stunned me. Look, the Red Sox made the moves. They went for it, right? They were hot. There's no big bad wolf in the American League, right? We're not intimidated by the Rays. We can beat the Yankees. We're going to go for it right now. I have them at, I don't know, somewhere between an A- and a B+. Do you think the Red Sox, I don't know. I feel like, I know I'm buying at a high point, but you can still get them around 16-17 to 1 to win the World Series. I almost think that I'm obligated. I know I've missed the best prices, but I'm almost obligated to try to ride this train at some point.
13: Yep, and you're paying for information as well. It's sort of like the poker theory as well. Yeah, maybe you could have gotten a little bit of a better number, but I mean, 45 days ago, did anyone think that the Red Sox was going to win the World Series? Probably not. Like, and if you did, I really want to know what crystal ball you're looking into, because I would like to invest in that as well. But for the Red Sox, you mentioned it, man. These guys are the hottest team in all of baseball. They had big home and road splits to begin the season. They've been able to iron those out. And they also got a little bit of bullpen help as well. A bullpen that has already been number one in the big leagues in terms of ERA. Maybe it didn't look that way on Thursday because the Red Sox and the White Sox, they were scoring 100 million billion runs. But, I mean, that's a one-off game right there. They picked up Eric Miller to be able to help that out. He was very solid for the San Francisco Giants. I mean, it's hard to look at what the Red Sox did and poo-poo it because, I mean, they even had a little bit of bad luck at the trade deadline because they picked up Curtis Meade as well. I thought that was a great pickup. He gets injured. There's nothing you can do if you're the Boston Red Sox. He got injured in like his first or second at bat or something like that. And you just sort of toss up your hands. You still have to applaud the move because they went for it. There's no way they could have known that that was going to happen. But I love the Red Sox being aggressive. They've picked up so much momentum and they look to be the clear team to beat right now in the American League, even though they don't have the top record right now.
0: All the talk sort of in the week heading into the trade deadline was Skubal and Mason Miller, right? These were going to be the two big whales out there that somebody was going to go get. One much different because Skubal, this is the end of his contract.

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2: You've got two people in an entity to blame. 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Pritzker, and the legislature that never did anything to even engage in meaningful conversations. I mean, the property taxes that they'll save compared to where they've been, I think it's taken us to where we are.
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3: Still don't have a lot there, but I love the fact that they were able to fortify that pitching because they were trotting out their Griffin Canning once every 5 days. That's not going to be able to win you playoffs. I know that you shortened the rotations during the postseason, but man, that's been a little bit rough. Michael King has not necessarily been amazing, but I mean, that bullpen, if you can get four or five competent innings in the postseason, Adrian Morahone, Wandy Peralta, Mason Miller, you just go down the list of guys that are all able to give you really good innings. I mean, they're going to be there. Jason Adams should be coming off the injury list sometime soon as well. So I like what the Padres did. Again, would have liked to have seen them get a bat, but again, a lot of the bats were not out there for the taking. Shea Langelaire is getting injured. That was a little bit of a rough ordeal as well, but I love what they were able to do to shore up that starting pitching.
4: I'm going to talk to you about a team that I was about ready to take some futures on because I loved what they did at the trade deadline. And then I thought about it, and I didn't do anything. I wanted to get your thoughts. The Phillies. You know how I feel about Louis Arraez, three-time batting champion. We talked about this. You said the best landing spot for him would be Philadelphia. I think picking up Killian and Brooks Raley were really underrated bullpen additions. But then I heard their plan for Arraez, and they're going to play him at second and then move Stott to third and home to first and Bryce Harper in the outfield. What are we doing here? That whole defensive merry-go-round made me say, I can't do it. I can't pull the trigger here. Your thoughts on the Phillies acquisitions, but then also how they plan to use them.
3: They are the best softball baseball team in all of baseball because, man, they're playing no defense whatsoever. So, Ida, congratulations there. They're just going to need to outslug teams out. The good news is they got a lot of pitchers that get strikeouts because if the ball is in play, you never know what's going to happen with the Phillies. Zach Wheelan and Nealon Wheeler, 10.5 strikeouts plus per 9 innings. Obviously, Christopher Sanchez has been great this season as well. You've got Aceyl Cezardo with 11 strikeouts per 9 innings. So, at the very least, you've got the starting pitching to where the ball isn't going to be in play a ton, but that does have to have you deathly nervous. And Caleb Killian just is not looking good right now in that bullpen. I wish I could put it any other way, going back to the final days with him at the San Francisco Giants. And is Jose Alvarado ever going to be himself? Like, ever since that drug suspension, it's clear that the drugs were working because ever since then, man, he has been a shell of his former self. But for the Phillies, I'm right there with you. It just felt like a lot of the top teams in the National League just resigned themselves to the Dodgers being that top team. Like, I wanted to see the Braves do a little bit more. The Phillies did something, but I still wanted them to do more. I wanted the Brewers to do a little bit more. It just felt like the Tarik Skubal news and what we saw out of them caused a lot of the National League teams to be like, hey, do we really want to fight for second or not? Even though the Dodgers, ironically enough, did not win a game going into Friday since picking up Tarik Skubal.
4: Yeah. What were the Reds doing or really not doing? I mean, they just sat pat with a team that's not going to make the playoffs. I mean, what? They traded low to the Guardians for a pitching prospect. And they had all these guys that are going to be free agents that I thought they were going to move. Singer, Burke, Eugenio Suarez, Emilio Pagan, Tyler Stevenson. And they just did nothing. Can anybody make sense of the Reds?
3: And you know the haul that they would have gotten for Hunter Green with multiple years of control, too? Like, man, they could have gotten a ton out of him. But instead, Hunter Green is now on the injury list, so they didn't get anything for him as well. Like, I'm right there with you. It's very befuddling. J.J. Bleeday is having a good year for them. There were a lot of teams that could have used J.J. Bleeday, and instead they just decided, no, thanks, I'm good. Obviously, you have to keep Sal Stewart, Ellie De La Cruz. Those are two guys that you just don't move. Those are the guys that you're going to be building your franchise around. But I agree with you. It was a little bit befuddling what we saw of them. And then additionally, we have to throw in there the Toronto Blue Jays. Like, what was that? You trade away Kevin Gausman and pick up Jose Soriano. I know that Jose Soriano has multiple years of control, but what are we doing here? Like, that made absolutely no sense whatsoever. So, I mean, I'm right there with you on the Reds. They should have made some moves. They should have sold a little bit more. And for the Blue Jays, I'm just left scratching my head with what the heck they did/did.

0: not do and sort of just made one move to make another.
1: I want to two more topics, and then we got about 3 minutes, a little over 3 minutes, Greg. I want to talk to you about Paul Skeens and get your take on Paul Skeens. Now, I asked Jensen Lewis this question earlier this week on their program on VSiN by the Books with Dave Ross, and I know you appear on that show regularly a few times a week. I've been really looking at Paul Skeens because everybody said, what's wrong with Paul Skeens? What's wrong with what happened to Paul Skeens? Right? I really have a theory that what happened to Paul Skeens is what didn't happen to Paul Skeens. What he didn't do was develop an effective third pitch, right? I mean, when I look at his pitch usage, and I got to tell you, he started 25 games. The Pirates are 9-16 in his 25 starts this year. Since April 30th, and I started noticing this last year, teams in the Central hit him much better. And I know that there's more of a balanced schedule now, but Cubs and Reds and his ERA against the NL Central since August 30th is like over 5.5. He only has his four seamer in his sweeper, which uses his four seamer like 41% and opponents hit 2 away. And he uses his sweeper 16% and opponents hit 158. Every other pitch, opponents are hitting 260 plus on it. He never developed the third pitch, in my opinion. Jensen Lewis says, no, he's just unlucky. He's been pitching unlucky because it's fielding independent, this, that. Where are you at on Paul Skeens?
0: I think it's somewhere between A and B. He has been unlucky. You just take a look at some of the outfield, and that's been bad. Like, there's no defending what O'Neill Cruz did to him day number one. And then there have been a few of these calls that, I mean, Henry Davis not challenging a lot of those strikes, things like that. That does need to be called out. At the same time, too, I just feel like the league has caught up to him and he hasn't made the adjustments as well, to your point. Like, he's still getting quite a few strikeouts, but he is a little bit all or nothing. Because with Paul Skeens, when it's going good, it feels like it's going great. When it's not, he doesn't know how to adjust during a game to realize, hey, they're seeing my fastball well. They're seeing my off-speed stuff well. And he just sort of sticks with it. So I do agree with you. He does need to have a little bit more of a pitch mix. And to your point as well, going a little bit further, Pirates 3-12 in Paul Skeens' last 15 starts. So if you've been fading the Pirates when Paul Skeens has been on the mound, you have made yourself a very pretty penny. I've been catching on to that quite a bit as well. So I do think that for Paul Skeens, you can't say that he's gotten good luck because he certainly has not. No ifs, ands, or buts about it, but he does need to learn to make better adjustments.
1: All right, we'll close with this in the last minute. Essentially, we're at a pick'em now in the National League MVP race. Pete Crow Armstrong and Shohei Ohtani. Greg, I'm asking you now, today, on August 8th, as this airs, who's going to win the National League Most Valuable Player?
0: I think it just still goes to Shohei Ohtani. Even if he doesn't pitch again this season, he's still giving you 80-plus innings at a sub-2 ERA. And he's posted up about a 400 on base with nearly as many home runs as Pete Crow Armstrong. Recognize that Pete Crow Armstrong has been amazing in the field ever since a little bit of a shaky start to the season. But that combination of giving you 80-plus innings with a sub-2 ERA and having relatively similar numbers of Pete Crow Armstrong at the plate, I just have to give it to Shohei Ohtani. Just, I know that we're sick of giving him the award, but I mean, there's nobody else in baseball in the last 100 years that has done what Shohei Ohtani does.
1: Hoops, it's always a pleasure to talk to you. The 16 minutes spent on Chicago, WLS.
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14: Stormy weather for the end of the weekend and the start of the business week. Fair to partly cloudy skies tonight, low to mid-60s. Scattered showers and storms Sunday night. Some could be strong to severe. Highs the low to mid-80s. More showers and storms Monday, low to mid-80s. I'm meteorologist Ken Boone from the Weather Channel. WLSAM 890 with another update in 30 minutes.
15: Fox News, I'm Ann Carrick. Iran says the Strait of Hormuz will not open until the U.S. corrects its behavior, which includes never threatening Iran again, ending the war, lifting the naval blockade, and withdrawing U.S. military. Fox's Jill Nato.
16: The council also said Iran must be completely compensated for war damage. The interim deal signed back in June says a plan on compensation would be a part of the final deal.
15: No comment yet from the White House. Moscow launches a series of deadly overnight strikes in Kyiv. President Zelensky urging allies to ramp up pressure on Vladimir Putin. Fox's Stephanie Bennett.
17: Four people were killed in that strike, including a child, as Russia unleashes another lethal set of strikes across the country. Several others were also injured.
15: U.S. senators passing sweeping sanctions on Moscow. 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
18: Eden's inbound 16 minutes in from Lake Cook. Outbound is 14. Kennedy inbound still a bit slow. 32 minutes in from O'Hare. Express lanes are outbound only this weekend due to construction. Travel time back out to O'Hare is 24. The Eisenhower inbound in from Wolf 22. Outbound 14. Stevenson in from the Tri-State 16. Outbound is 15. Dan Ryan inbound from 95th. Now running at 14 minutes. Outbound side of the Ryan is 12. Back out to 95th. From the WLSAM 890 Traffic Center, I'm Tom Gaines.
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0: Welcome back into Bet on Chicago here on WLS 890 AM. And I wanted to provide some more context and thoughts on the national championship market in college football, which we've seen bet pretty heavily this summer. And just my thoughts on some of the leading contenders and whether or not to take a look at them based on price. Ohio State is the favorite right now as we speak at plus 550. They're entering the season in consensus co-favorites to capture the national title. You've got a highly motivated roster. Remember, they were the favorites, the defending champs, and then the favorites as the playoffs started last year. You've got three Walter Camp preseason All-Americans, Jeremiah Smith, the man-child, back at wide receiver, Julian Sain back at quarterback. You know, they've got to retool after losing several key defensive players to the NFL draft. Look, Notre Dame, they're at 6-1 right now. I think they're going to go 12-0 in the regular season. I do. The big challenge is Miami. That game's in South Bend. Carr, the quarterback, is one of the leading candidates for the Heisman Trophy. Now, because they play an independent schedule, they must finish inside the top 12 to secure a playoff spot. But let's remember, you know, they left out last year. They didn't do enough to strengthen their schedule. Let's remember, when you look at the market, just to make the playoffs, Notre Dame is even more heavily favored than Ohio State. They're minus $8. Team that took some money and were favorites at one point, Texas Longhorns. Arch Manning will fully take the reins this year. Could be an explosive offense. But of course, you're going to have to go through a tough SEC campaign. They have five selections on the preseason All-America teams. That's the most of any school. And the roster seems pretty deep, but they'll have to be to get through that SEC. Now, Oregon is sort of a darling choice. Notre Dame and Oregon are the two really public choices. And then if you look at the VSiN college football guide, Oregon is a darling in there as well. They're ranked number two start the season behind Ohio State. I guess the arguments for Oregon is the defense. Really dominant defensive line. And they get their quarterback back. So why wouldn't they be? They have four preseason All-American selections. They don't get Ohio State at home this year. I just don't know. I still have this feeling about Dan Lanning that when he goes up against teams that have similar talent to him, he has not been able to win. Again, I'll repeat this stat. Against the last – in the last 3 years against teams that played in the national championship game, they are 1-6, and they're like 37-0 against everybody else. Georgia. Are they under the radar? They're 8-1. It's hard to say they're under the radar, but they're not the first or second choices they have been in recent years. They did get seven first-place votes, though, in the AP poll. They will again return a very physical running game. Remember, they got bounced by Ole Miss last year, and it was an upset. I think Georgia was 4.5, 5-point favorite in that game. But I think in the trenches, they match up with almost anybody. Indiana is interesting. They are the next choice at 9-1, the defending national champions. They lost two games the year before and then had an undefeated campaign. What Cignetti has done is truly incredible. Maybe the greatest coaching job over 2 years in the history of college football. Can they do it again? If they can, they can. I bet Ohio State plus 180 to win the Big Ten because I'm going to say I have to see it to believe it with Indiana, and I think Ohio State beats Oregon in their regular season matchup. Miami, remember, they have that game at Notre Dame. They come in at 11-1 right now to win the national championship. They were the runners-up last year. Remember, that championship game was played in Miami. Mario Cristobal, since leaving Oregon and returning to his alma mater, has done a really solid job. You have to be impressed. And they were right there with Indiana. They only lost the title game by six. They covered the spread. They got an interesting schedule. I think they will dominate the ACC, but of course they date in South Bend is the big game. And in the look ahead game of the year lines, Notre Dame, a 6-point favorite against Miami there, a team that has taken sharp action at 25-1 and now down to 18-1 sharp action at Circa that I can speak to is LSU. Lane Kiffin comes in. The expectations are out of this world, but he did a great job recruiting. I think he's very relatable to the players. I question his play calling in the red zone. Look at Mississippi. Look at their efficiency in the red zone. It was like 103rd the last 2 years. Is that the quarterback? It has to have some responsibility on the play caller. Texas A&M. They are 20-1. They've got a very interesting quarterback. I mean, he has the potential to be right in the Heisman race. And I think Mike Elko's doing a good job there. The Wrecking Crew defense is always going to keep them in games. But again, in the SEC, it's week after week and the physical pounding. Can they play against the elites with the offensive line? Can their offensive line compete against the elites when they get to that point, if they make the playoffs? And then, you got to win three more games. Texas Tech, interesting, the highest ranked Big 12 team. But that hasn't been a great thing. The Big 12 has been so unpredictable in past years, where the teams that are picked 15th, 16th, 17th are ending up in the conference title game. I also think they've had a tremendous amount of distractions around the program this year, and we've documented them at length with Sorsby. I think nationally there's been a lot of credibility issues with the program, and so I'm out on the Red Raiders. I don't think they win the Big 12. I don't think they compete for a national title. Look, Alabama got thumped. I mean, thumped in the Rose Bowl after they went to Oklahoma and won, just annihilated by Indiana in the Rose Bowl in their second round game, 25-1. Some people say it's Alabama. You got to take 25-1 because it's Alabama. Well, it's not Nick Saban's Alabama. It's certainly not Bear Bryant's Alabama. They'll have some elite talent and they'll have roster depth. Will they be good enough on the line of scrimmage on both sides to be amongst the elite? I think Ole Miss is really interesting. Really, really interesting. When you have one of the best quarterbacks in Chambliss, Trinidad Chambliss, another Heisman Trophy candidate. Look, they're 22, 23. I see 23-1, maybe 24-1 in Illinois. They were 30-1 at one point. Can the new guy coach, right? I mean, that's going to be the big question. You lose Lane. Defense was much better last year. I think they're a fringe outside. Right, when we come back, I'm going to recap Bet Bass, our final segment. Bet on Chicago, WLS 890 AM.
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0: Welcome back into Bet on Chicago for our final segment this evening. I'm Mike Palm, Vice President of Operations for Circa and Circa Sports, operating also in the state of Illinois. Find me on Twitter at Circa Maestro. 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Comments, questions, suggestions. So we've wrapped up Bet Bash. This is Bet Bash 6. This week at Circa, and I'm taping this on Friday evening and about to be the MC for the Hall of Fame induction ceremony associated with Bet Bash. That's the Sports Gambling Hall of Fame, which puts both bookmakers and bettors in. This will be the fourth class of inductees, and I'll get to that in a few minutes. But Bet Bash is a gathering convention, if you will, mostly of guys that are advantage players with an emphasis on sports. They come together and have a convention over 4 days here at Circa. This year, up to 810 D's, and I think the basic ticket price was like $749 to come in. And there's a cocktail reception on Tuesday night. Then there's a speed networking event on Wednesday morning. Wednesday afternoon, there are several panels. Thursday panels in morning and afternoon. Then they had a watch party for the Hall of Fame game Thursday night at Stadium Swim, which also featured after a bikini contest for a pageant that happened to be out there. More panels today during the day and then the Hall of Fame banquet tonight. Of course, people hanging out at Legacy Club most nights as well. It's put on by a gentleman by the name of Gaden Carolos, but everybody knows him as Spanky, who's a professional bettor from New Jersey. And they have a Hall of Fame board that elects folks. They got to get a 75% vote. I host the Hall of Fame banquet. We host the event. And to be honest with you, it's great to put 800 people in here midweek in early August when it's warm in Las Vegas. But I attended several panels. Michael Roxy Roxborough hosted a panel of the new authors. So it's people that have written books in the industry in the last year. Chris Andrews, who's the sportsbook director at South Point, was at Cal Neva for over 20 years. He wrote a book and then won Life. It's his third in a series of book, a collection of stories about his career and all the characters he met along the way in the industry. And then one day and then one year and this one and then one life. I don't know where you go from there. Art Menteris, Bookie is the name of his book. He's a bookmaker, ran Stations Casinos for many years also. the Hilton Superbook, Wynn. He was at a bunch of places. Married Sue Tripathi, who was a very prominent newscaster here in Las Vegas. She's sort of semi-retired now, but he was in this discussion. I had my own panel. Well, it wasn't really a panel. It was just me sitting up on a chair, about 30, 35 people in the audience. And this was Thursday morning at 10. I gave my story of my path and my career. And, you know, I think it's sort of entertaining to think out, you know, I went to Notre Dame in the seminary program for 2 years and wound up after going back to Iowa to teach in a Catholic school, wound up in this industry. But about an 8-minute introduction. And then I opened up the floor to have people ask questions. The title of the seminar was How to Run a Casino. Not well titled. That's my fault. But I should have pushed and prodded a little more in the title because I don't presume to know enough to lecture other people about it. But answering people's questions about my life and how we operate our business at Circa. Good questions about the relationship between a bettor and a bookmaker, how you manage hotel rate and yield, the whole process of President Trump coming and speaking at Circa, what that was like, the planning, the execution, the fallout. A lot of great questions, and the hour just it flew by. Vinny Maiulo is one of the seven inductees this year, probably the person I'm closest to out of everyone that's been inducted now in the first four classes. Was a tremendous help. He works at the South Point now, but he works for Las Vegas dissemination services with the horse racing industry. And Vinny's run Caesars, he's run Wynn, and been with Michael Gaughan a long time as well, but really helped us get our start here at Circa. And he was the guy in the industry that I leaned on heavily. And I met him through our association with Visa, and Derek being a early investor. And then Derek and I having this segment, you know, my guys at the Long Bar with Brent and his Brent Musburger and his co-host Vinny on the weekends. It started out, then it became a Monday through Friday program, and we would do Thursdays. And then sort of the third year, Rick Jaffe, who was the executive producer, really the programming guy, program director, I guess, in fact, if you would call it, said, you know, we have this three-man weave with Brent and Vinny and Amal Shaw, who's a pro bettor, Wednesday, Thursday, Friday. Would you, Mike, ever be able to come into the studio and do the two-hour show at the South Point studio, be on set, and be a co-host with Brent and Vinny on Mondays and Tuesdays? And that happened from 2018 all the way until pandemic struck in 2020. So two full years of that. In fact, Amal and I had gotten our own show by that point called The Nuts. And then it went for about 19 months. So Vinny was very helpful to us in getting it started. Then today, and then we had the committee that elects the Hall of Fame, some of which are in the Hall of Fame, had a dinner at Barry's Downtown Prime last night that was excellent. Got to talk to Richard Schutz and Paris Smith and Brant England and Roxy Roxborough. Just a great time and great food. And there were two panels I really wanted to be involved with today. And the first one was about the ethics of touting, which is sort of, is it an oxymoron? And is there ethics in touting? Yeah, there is. Is it an ethical thing, touting? No, certainly some do it in a more ethical way than others. And it was an interesting discussion. Steve Fezzik was on the panel, and I contributed talking about certain people's discourses and the ability to get down on numbers that folks are giving out. Then this particular person, Tud Wishnev, doesn't charge. It's just a discourse. I mean, if people win a lot, they want to send him some bucks, that's fine. But he's done very well in college basketball, but there's challenges with timing and latency and getting the lines as he gives them out. And then there was a discussion of the legality of prediction markets, specific to sports events contracts. And there was a lawyer from Valenti, her name was, that represents Kalshi. And then there was a lawyer that represents the tribes in California, and it was a very good debate. But my key point when I was able to ask a question was about really the ability effectively of the CFTC to regulate these prediction markets. And in reality, they are 1/6 to 1/8, depending on estimates of the size of the SEC. And I don't really think they have the ability to do that, nor do I think under the law they should. But it was interesting. Eventually, this will go to the Supreme Court. And I think the case that the natives have is stronger than the case that the state-run casinos have, the state-regulated casinos have, in that, you know, especially Neil Gorsuch, Justice Gorsuch of the Supreme Court, has been unwavering in his support of native rights. And so I think both will eventually done, but a much more sure bet, if you even want to say that sort of punnily, is the tribal case against prediction markets. So I do want to give it just a short rundown on the inductees and to the sports a gambling Hall of Fame this year. There are seven. It's a possibility of 10. You can have up to five living folks and five that have passed on. So I'll just quickly run through it here in our final few minutes this evening. Bob Black, known as Blackie, passed away in 2017. He was widely regarded by peers and bookmakers as one of the sharpest and most respected bettors of his era, with particular strength in baseball, but success really across the board. He operated in the pre-computer era and consistently made money for decades using pencil and paper handicapping, earning trust so deep that major bookmakers relied on his numbers and took unusually large wagers based on his opinions. Universally described as exceptionally sharp, classy, and influential, Blackie commanded rare respect from both fellow bettors and industry insiders. Second inductee tonight is a gentleman that just passed away in the last couple of months, Fats Diano, Stephen Fats Diano. What a character he was. He was a mainstay at these bet bashes. Pro bettor, began in the 80s betting college basketball, but did it for a living for more than 40 years. Did it with honesty, integrity, and I think a lot of humor. Worked with some of the sharpest betting syndicates, including Billy Walters Computer Group and Tigers Philly Crew. Building on that foundation, Fats developed his own handicapping systems, growing a modest bankroll to over $1 million in just 2 years. In addition to his betting success, he consulted for Don Best Sports Options and Spank Odds. Richard Klamian, passed away in 2007, is a highly respected professional sports bettor whose career sustained excellence at the highest levels of the industry. He began as a sportsbook manager at the Stardust in Las Vegas before moving to the betting side of the counter, where he earned a reputation as sharp as they come, particularly in basketball. Worked with Billy Walters for more than 20 years and closely with Tony Bloom, about 15. He was trusted by two of the most successful gamblers of all time. His consistency, judgment, and integrity earned him widespread respect and a lasting place in the history of sports betting. Dr. John Trigonis is a pioneering figure in data-driven sports handicapping, our next inductee, and a world-class environmental scientist. Having graduated first in his class at the California Institute of Technology, and he earned a PhD in environmental sciences. He's a recipient of the prestigious Hertz Foundation Fellowship, built an acclaimed career in air pollution research. Bill Scott was the founder of the Worldwide Telesports, WWTS, for those of you that remember that, and was a pioneering figure in offshore sports betting, shaping the industry with his own online betting innovations. It increased the accessibility of sports betting, fostered the growth of P2P betting, and provided a modern model digital sports gambling. He was renowned for his integrity, customer-first philosophy, and collaborative approach. Mort Olshan, remember Mort Olshan? The gold sheet. Bruce Marshall's going to induct him tonight. Worked with the Wizard of Oz, Leo Hirschfeld, and that was a staple in the industry. And then finally, Vinny Maiulo. Continued to see the relationships between Guan Gaming and the LVDC companies in the Nevada Pari-Mutuel Association. Works in conjunction with the Guan Gaming family to execute growth strategies, coordinates the company's operations, serves as chairman of compliance. 45 years of experience, table games, marketing, race and sports industry. When he was at Caesars, he met Richie Baccalieri, and the two began a strong bond. Along with their team, they created one of the most exciting and versatile sports betting operations in the industry. Hope you enjoyed tonight's program. We will see you next Saturday night. Have a great week, folks. Bet on Chicago here on WLS 890.
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14: Fair to partly cloudy skies for us here tonight. Temperatures into the low to middle part of the 60s. Scattered showers and storms Sunday night. Any that we do see would have the potential to be strong to severe with gusty winds and heavy rain. Highs in the low to middle part of the 80s. Chance for more showers, even storms Monday. I'm meteorologist Ken Boone from the Weather Channel, WLS AM 890, with another update in 30 minutes.
15: Iran saying the Strait of Hormuz will not open until the U.S. corrects its behavior. I'm Ann Carrick, Fox News. Iran issuing a list of demands for the U.S.
16: Iran's Supreme National Security Council is out with a list of demands they say the U.S. must comply with, or the Strait of Hormuz is not going to reopen. The council issued a statement saying the U.S. must never threaten Iran again and must permanently end the war. The council also said the U.S. must lift the naval blockade of Iranian ports and withdraw its military from the area. The U.S. has said a deal has to be made before ending the blockade. The council also said Iran must be completely compensated for war damage. The interim deal signed back in June says a plan on compensation would be a part of the final deal. Jill Nato, Fox News.
15: No comment yet from the White House. Deadly overnight strikes in Kyiv launched from Moscow. Fox's Stephanie Bennett.
17: Four people were killed in that strike, including a child, as Russia unleashes another lethal set of strikes across the country. Several others were also injured. Now, President Vladimir Zelensky says two grandparents and their three-year-old grandson were killed after those drones destroyed their home just north of Kyiv. The child's parents, his brother, and a neighbor ran to help, but they were injured after a second strike. Meanwhile, Ukraine continues to target Russia's oil refineries, causing fuel shortages. Several injured there. President Zelensky is visiting Serbia right now, a country that has maintained friendly relations with Russia. Both countries discuss seeking EU membership and pledged closer economic ties.
15: U.S. senators passed sweeping sanctions on Moscow, and President Zelensky is urging allies to ramp up pressure on Vladimir Putin. Two crew members battling the Wide Mouth 2 fire in Utah were killed in Friday's helicopter crash. The announcement made today by the National Wildfire Interagency Fire Center. 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
15: Todd Blanch is confirmed as Attorney General of the Senate with an overnight vote. Fox's Madeline Rivera.
0: The Senate is leaving town for August recess with two major items off their checklist. One of the big ones, acting Attorney General Todd Blanch, whose nomination once appeared to be doomed, is set to take the helm as the country's top law enforcement official. His narrow confirmation comes after Senator Bill Cassidy backed him, and it was a key vote after Republicans Susan Collins and Lisa Murkowski sided with Democrats to oppose him.
1: On this vote, the yeas are 50, the nays are 49. The nomination is confirmed.
0: Blanch is reacting, saying, I am deeply honored by the trust and confidence President Trump has placed in me to lead the Department of Justice as our great nation's 88th Attorney General.
15: The Senate also advanced a bipartisan interim spending bill to avoid a government shutdown in the fall. The WNBA is getting more attention as debate surrounding transgender athletes grows. Former NBA players Enes Kanter-Freedom and Royce White have declared themselves eligible for the 2027 WNBA draft. Fox's Natalie Chuck in Los Angeles.
2: Both men say under the current WNBA eligibility guidelines, they qualify to throw their names in the ring to play for a women's team. Now, Enes Kanter-Freedom stands 6 foot 10 inches tall and roughly 250 pounds. Royce White, 6 foot 8 and more than 260 pounds, according to their stats. Whether these announcements are facetious or the two will really end up at training camp remains to be seen, but the timing is clear. It comes weeks after protests erupted following comments made by Indiana Fever guard Sophie Cunningham, saying she wants to protect young girls from playing against biological men. Now, some are voicing their support for the trans community. Minnesota Lynx head coach wore a Trans Kids Belong t-shirt during their game against Cunningham's team.
15: The Trump administration has made keeping biological men out of women's sports a top priority. I'm Ann Carrick, and this is Fox.
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0: here in Arizona, we have the cactus cams.
1: Okay.
0: You know, the big saguaro cactuses that have all these little cameras. And then what they're doing is they're tracking your speed and they're sending you tickets in the mail.
1: Those scoundrels.
0: I know. But, you, well, there's a secret here, but I don't really want to talk about it too much, that you don't really have to pay the ticket. But that's a whole nother story.
1: I wouldn't say that. You're just setting yourself up for a lawsuit.
0: I know. You always have to pay the ticket. I'm just letting you know. Now, in Stamford, Connecticut, what the police are doing is that they're setting up like construction zones and then they're putting on safety vests in order to catch people who are speeding through construction zones.
1: Like undercover cops with hidden cameras?
0: Glendale, Arizona, during Easter, they had cops out dressed as Easter bunnies that were waving at you. And they were also holding little radar things to see if you're going too fast.
1: Why are they constantly trying to trick us? Okay. They're constantly trying to trap us.
0: Wait, San Francisco, they have cops in chicken suits. Like, come on in, we're having a special on chicken, spinning signs.
1: Oh, okay.
0: Okay. Las Vegas, during St. Patrick's Day, they had cops that were dressed as leprechauns on the strip to see if you were going to be speeding or running red lights or anything like that.
1: Top of the morning, Toyota Kim Commando. License and registration, please.
0: Okay. Now, in New Jersey, they're doing something that's really strange. And it wrote 74 tickets in 6 hours. 74. I'm going to tell you more about that, the big reveal. 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All right, this one's going viral. And I think we actually have the picture of the Dunellen Police Department that we're going to be sharing. It's a regular neighborhood. And then all of a sudden, you see a big bush that starts moving.
1: Like George Bush?
0: No, like a tree bush. And it's standing right there. It's full stakeout mode.
1: That's okay. People are getting caught by that thing.
0: Okay, explain it for all of our radio listeners.
1: It looks like a guy went on Temu and Google searched bush costume. And you can see his hands. You can see his eyes and his face.
0: The binoculars.
1: People are falling for this?
0: Yes. They're looking for distracted drivers. And so what that guy does in the bush is he's on a radio and he tells the guy down the street who's wearing a T-shirt that says, not a cop.
1: Okay.
0: And then they're pulling them over.
1: You know what is going to distract me is a bush using a radar gun. That's what's going to distract me while I'm driving.
0: No, they're branching out into new ways of law enforcement.
1: Oh, boy.
0: Yes. You know, there was also a cop in a gaming console costume.
1: Where's that?
0: It looked like a Wii.
1: Uh-huh.
0: So when you went by, it went, Wii U, Wii U, Wii U, Wii U, Wii U.
1: So bad.
0: Oh, that's right. And on that happy note, welcome. See, I'm telling you, I'm on fire today, folks. I'm just letting you know. Just letting you know, sitting right here at the get-go.
1: Starting off spectacularly.
0: Just branching out.
1: Oh, stop. You don't have to do that one again.
0: Why? That was so funny.
1: All right.
0: It deserves it. It's the America's largest, best, award-winning, what would you say? The most awesomest show?
1: I wouldn't say that. I don't know if awesomeness is a word. Is it?
0: I'm sure it is in Latin.
1: It's just good. It's just good radio.
0: It is. It's great radio. And of course, I'm Kim Commando and joining me is Andrew Babinski. And let's see. Coming up, we have your car snitching on you, your kid's school laptop never stopped taking notes, and Google owes you money.
1: Okay.
0: So, but we're going to get started.
1: I like money.
0: With Sam Altman.
1: Okay.
0: You know, he is in charge of OpenAI and he's a new dad. And he has said that he couldn't imagine raising a little boy without artificial intelligence.
1: Really?
0: Yeah, he said that it's crazy. He just wouldn't know what to do without it.
1: Well, how did the 8 billion of us that are currently on the planet and the hundreds of billions prior ever manage to exist?
0: So he decided to have a new feature built into ChatGPT.
1: Okay.
0: And what it's going to do is allow you to connect your kid's school calendar in your calendar. And then this way it would automatically every single morning create audio podcast that when you're in the car, that you would play this for the kids. So it would say like little Johnny or little Janie, you have soccer practice at 12 or at 2 p.m. after sure. school. Don't forget to take your math test. Mm-hmm. Inside your lunch, you have apple juice, but don't share the cookies with the kids because there's peanuts in or whatever it may be. So he actually thinks this is going to be a great idea for you to, instead of actually speaking to your children.
1: We can't do that.
0: that you hit an AI voice for to dictate what the day is going to be like.
1: Now, if you said to me, it just popped up a reminder list of the things you have in your day that mesh with the two calendars, that would be useful. But you're right. I'm not going to sit there and listen to AI on the drive to school. Especially, I mean, when I pick up my kids from school, that's like one of the rare hours I get to see them in the day.
0: Yes.
1: They have so much stuff going on.
0: You get to talk to him.
1: Right. Do you think he ever talks to his child? Or has his AI assistant changed diapers?
0: AI assistant's probably right in there. Like, I'm so there. I'm like, wait, how did this happen?
1: I mean, it's an interesting idea, but it's not going to catch on.
0: Speaking of schools, I don't know if you heard about this, but a 22-year-old student teacher at an Illinois elementary school. She had a pretty rough day.
1: Okay.
0: The kids were not acting nicely. One little cherub came over, slammed her laptop down, you know, the cover down. And then she said that she lost a lot of work that she was doing at that time.
1: Okay.
0: So she got onto Snapchat, as every, you know, school teacher does.
1: Obviously.
0: And then wrote a note to her friends that basically said, you know, I'm going to paraphrase, but it's just something like, you know, I'm going to shoot this kid and everybody at the school.
1: Oh, boy.
0: Okay. And then in about an hour, guess who showed up?
1: Let me guess. Let me think about it. The police?
0: Yes, they showed up. They arrested her. She spent overnight in jail.
1: So her friend dimed her out?
0: Snapchat filters.
1: Oh, the big brother was watching.
0: Yes, exactly. Exactly. Yeah, so you have to remember that anything which we put into Snapchat or anywhere else, it doesn't disappear.
1: But this is something that we've been begging Facebook to do for years, is actually monitor the information that's being handed off, communicated between users. Snapchat's actually doing it. I like it.
0: But what a dope.
1: Well, yeah, she's a dope. There's no doubt about that.
0: I mean, wouldn't you think you knew better?
1: Can I tell you a quick story?
0: Sure.
1: My son is in the 7th grade this year. Okay. Last year, obviously, in the 6th.
0: Yes, math is good.
1: Mm-hmm. He's much better at math than I am. My daughter's now in the 3rd grade, and she has his teacher from last year.
0: Okay.
1: And she got married, so she changed her name, so I didn't know until parent teacher conference. I walk in, and I'm like, what are you doing in here? You teach the 6th grade. And she's like, oh, I decided to change. I went from the 6th to the 3rd. You know, gave me some reason why. And I was like, oh, okay, that's interesting. Finish the conference, whatever. Walk out. I tell my son, hey, you know that your sister has your teacher from last year. And he's like, oh, that doesn't surprise me at all. She would cry every single day. And I was like, what? And he's like, yeah, we're bad. 6th graders are bad. So maybe that note right there has a little bit of relevance.
0: Something about that. Now, did your kids get free laptops for the school?
1: Yeah.
0: Okay. Then did you decide anything that Go Guardian was part of that?
1: We had to sign a release, but the release basically was about if it breaks, we have to pay for it. Not about the software that was on it.
0: Okay, so Go Guardian is monitoring right now 27 million students.
1: Okay.
0: And it logs every screen, every tab, minute by minute, at home, on your Wi-Fi. There's also a program called Gaggle that does the same thing. So if kids type in any quote-unquote dangerous words, mm-hmm. that it's going to be flagged.
1: Now, my son has said that they monitor everything he does when he's logged into Google Classroom. So that wouldn't be the same tracking, correct?
0: Well, that's where it gets a little iffy.
1: Okay.
0: Because if it's a school issued laptop, they can monitor everything.
1: Of course they can.
0: Yeah. So that's why if the kids are going to be doing something personal, that they don't want to do it on the school issued laptop.
1: Okay.
0: Because you don't know where those records are going. And that's the problem. I mean, where are they going and how's it being tracked?
1: But is it the problem though? I mean, they're giving you a free resource to use. You have to use it responsibly.
0: Yes, but I don't think a lot of parents realize what that means. And that's the only reason why I want to bring that up.
1: Okay.
0: Is because all this tracking is being done. And like one kid typed in a Bible verse and it had the word naked in it. Mm-hmm. And then all of a sudden the school counselors were going like, you know.
1: Well, they do. They don't use context clues. They just go off what the report tells them.
0: Oh, little Johnny typed in naked.
1: Pervert.
0: That reminds me. So one time Ian was probably in maybe first grade or second grade. And I get a call from the headmaster. And she opens up the conversation with, you know, Kim, language is indicative of our personhood.
1: Uh-oh.
0: And blah, blah, blah. And it's reflective of who we are in this. And she's like lecturing me. And I'm like, okay, so what happened?
1: What
0: I'm
1: in a hurry.
0: Yeah, what did he say? And she said, well, he was in the bathroom. He dropped something and he said, oh, starts with a letter S and it ends with T. It's four letters.
1: And I gotcha.
0: And I was sitting there, it was like right here at the tip of my tongue, like, oh, that little.
1: That son of a, he's grounded.
0: I know. I'm like, no, I can't do that. I really wanted to, though. Google owes you money because as it turns out, this is going to be a shocker for everyone. They listen.
1: No, they don't.
0: Yes.
1: They've told us time and time again that they don't.
0: They had to pay $68 million, which is chump change to them.
1: That's all?
0: Yes.
1: All the users they have over all of their platforms that they're listening, that's all they have to pay?
0: Well, this is just with a Google or Nest device, or you use the assistant between May of 2016.

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3: So what would be the true automated solution for this?
4: To have a conveyor belt.
3: Or a window. Like they set the food on a window with the bottom move goes down and lowers it in. Because whatever they're gonna do, they're gonna figure out a way to eliminate humans from this equation.
4: All over.
3: Because you're just using humans to do 80% of the work.
4: Which leads us to Tau Robotics. Now, when I saw this, you know me, I really want a robot in my house. Mm-hmm. I do. I want a humanoid. Now look at this little guy right here.
3: Oh, that's creepy looking.
4: We'll describe it for all of our ratings.
3: How come it doesn't have a face? It just has like prongs sticking out of its head and it's taking out the garbage.
4: It looks like a Wi-Fi antenna.
3: Oh, that was at a bad angle. It does have a face. It's a creepy robot. It's vacuuming.
4: Yes.
3: It took out the garbage.
4: Okay. This is a robot that you can hire. And it does chores for $30 an hour. Okay, this is not bad. It wipes the counters, it vacuums, it tosses the trash. Someone will deliver the bot to your house in a minivan. It walks out of the car like it's clocking in for a shift. Sessions last for about an hour. Pets must be secured. An adult has to be home. Now, here's the catch. The humanoid is not rosy. It's actually puppeteered. A human is sitting far, far away, probably in the Philippines, with a VR headset, steering the little robot with AI assist.
3: Okay.
4: So they see everything in your home through its cameras.
3: Well, that's the way it's going to be for a while. This is the third, I think in the last month, the third home chore robot we've talked about, and none of them have been home chore robots. They're just remote control robots with someone doing the job.
4: But how is this different than hiring a housekeeper that you don't know?
3: Nothing. It's not different at all.
4: Right.
3: I guess the only difference is that they're just a robot, so you would not be able to offend them.
4: They can't steal anything.
3: Well, they could. I mean, the person and walk into the post office, mail in the iPhone that they just stole.
4: Ooh, this is shiny.
3: All right. Just quick prediction. These obviously aren't real at-home robots. How long until we have the real thing?
4: 2 years.
3: That's a quick amount of time.
4: You don't think?
3: I don't know. Usually, you know, you always used to say 7 years, right?
4: Yes.
3: For the next advancement in technology. It's like 7 hours now.
4: Exactly. Now I have a really bad joke.
3: Oh, what's nothing new? Not surprised.
4: I thought I had announced it this time.
3: Okay, prepare. Buckle up.
4: Okay. Who's smarter, a robot maid or a robot doctor?
3: I don't know. Who?
4: The robot maid, because she's got her AI on everything.
3: Does that one actually count as a joke?
4: I think it does. In the next hour, we have robots that can be escorts.
3: Like?
4: No, don't you see where your mind just went? Uh-huh. Look at your face.
3: Yeah.
4: You are such a guy. We're talking about taking up to parties. Gosh, if we make some more money, we get real sound effects.
3: That's a pretty good one, if you ask me.
4: 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All right, still to come, AI predicts what your neighborhood is going to look like in 20 years. Your home value will thank you. So you don't want to move. Stay with us here in the Kim Komando Show. You know, the one thing that I've learned over the years is that staying at

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13: It's a Military Monday. 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
0: Hey, if you haven't already, make sure that you get our free newsletter. Over a million folks do. 5-star rated. You're going to love it at getkim.com. All right, so your house is probably your biggest investment. And so I was playing around with Claude, because I've been using Claude mostly lately.
14: Okay.
0: And I was just wondering, because where Ian lives, our house there, is that, like, he wants to put in a pool. He wants to redo the bathrooms. He wants to, you know, he doesn't.
14: Major upgrades.
0: Exactly.
14: Everywhere.
0: Yeah. And I'm like, dude.
14: Baller on a budget.
0: So I went into chat and I said, based on current predictions and what's going on with the neighborhood, how do you see the home values increasing in this area? And, you know, give me the worst case and give me the best case scenario. So if you haven't done it for your house, it's actually really fascinating what it comes back with.
14: What was the worst case?
0: That the values would stay the same.
14: Okay.
0: And the best case is that it would probably go up because we are talking about California.
14: Correct.
0: So it does go up fairly quickly. But then it also talked about how there would probably be an apartment complex.
14: Which hurts the value, I'm guessing?
0: Probably. I mean, it's just, it's really fascinating. So if you,
14: stuff you don't even think to look up.
0: Right. And so if you're sitting there, you're thinking about a remodel, you're wondering what your house might be worth, just Ask Claude or ChatGPT or Gemini. 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
7: Stormy weather for the end of the weekend and the start of the business week. Fair to partly cloudy skies tonight, low to mid 60s. Scattered showers and storms Sunday night. Some could be strong to severe. Highs in the low to mid 80s. More showers and storms Monday, low to mid 80s. I'm meteorologist Ken Boone from the Weather Channel, WLSAM 890, with another update in 30 minutes.
15: Fox News, I'm Carmen Roberts. Iran is reportedly laying out tough demands to reopen the Strait of Hormuz. They include an end to the war, sanctions, the naval blockade, and for the U.S. to withdraw its forces. Fox's Alex Hogan has more.
16: U.S. officials that they expect that we could have a deal soon, although Vice President J.D. Vance appeared on Fox today, and he says that the administration is not there yet.
15: In Washington state, dangerous fire weather conditions are fueling those fast-moving fires. And Commissioner of Land, Public Land, David Up the Grove, posted on X about the red flag conditions.
17: Please don't be the spark that starts the next fire. Our resources are stretched thin right now. We have 17 major fires burning. We don't need more fires starting.
15: 3 fires in the Spokane area have damaged or destroyed more than 900 structures. 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
0: 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All right, rollback robbery alert.
1: Rollback robbery alert?
0: I know. Researchers found over 120 fake Walmart sites.
1: Oh, no.
0: So if you're sitting there shopping, you're thinking like, oh, this is a great deal. Okay.
1: It's not?
0: It's probably not. Just wanted to pass that along. You know, speaking of making sure that you're browsing correctly, do you know what they call shopping for new eyebrows?
1: I don't know what they call shopping for new eyebrows.
0: Browsing.
1: Oh, okay.
0: Isn't that funny?
1: No.
0: Oh. I cracked myself up writing that.
1: Also, it's not funny and not relatable.
0: There is that. Coming up, the five-minute trick that gets three generations of your family off their phones and also around one table. It's actually something that I spoke to. I was on the air with WTOP in Washington, D.C.
1: Okay.
0: His name's Ralph. And he was telling me that he was going to his, I think, his cousin's birthday party. I told him all about this. And he's like, wow, this is amazing.
1: All right. Now I want to know.
0: All right. Imagine that your best friend, someone who has held your newborn baby, you know what that feeling's like.
1: Absolutely.
0: It's like you love that. Has been quietly saving the baby photos and reposting them as her own.
1: That's creepy.
0: Her name on your child is called digital kidnapping. And my next guest lived through this. And she's saying that she's from the Midwest for a reason. Marissa, thank you for coming on board with us. Take us back to the exact moment that you found out. What did you see on the screen?
8: Whenever I got the screenshots from my former best friend's coworker, the first thing that I saw was photos from our pumpkin patch time and her saying that she can't come to training that day because she has to take her daughter to the doctor and she was sick. I saw photos that I had sent her to wish her Merry Christmas that she had saved and sent her coworkers and said Merry Christmas. The first big snow where we live, she sent those photos to her coworker and said that baby loved the snow, but mom didn't because it was so cold out.
0: Wow.
8: Later on in the screenshots, she even gave her birth story about how she delivered my daughter with no epidural and it was so pain-free and simple, which is the complete opposite of how my daughter was actually brought into the world.
0: Okay, you know what? Been there, done that.
1: So let me see if I follow this correctly. You had a baby. A close friend of yours is taking the pictures and photos and moments for you and your child's life and sending them to people that you don't know and saying it's her own child?
8: Yes. So me and this woman had been friends for 15 years since we were children. And she started a new job in late August of last year, maybe the beginning of September, and it started immediately upon her starting that new job. My daughter was about 4.5, maybe 5 months old when she started this. And I didn't find out until she was almost 11 months old.
1: And is this new job that she got remote working?
8: No, it's in person.
0: Oh, wow.
1: So these people could have conceivably said, hey, we're having a pool party this weekend. Bring your daughter that doesn't exist.
0: Or we didn't notice that you were pregnant.
1: Right.
8: Yeah. Well, because she didn't. So the way I understand it from the coworker who told me is she started this job. She kept my daughter's name the same. She kept her birthday the same. So since we just started that job at the beginning of fall last year, my daughter was born in the spring.
1: Okay.
8: So she wasn't working there whenever she first started the job.
0: Now, is there, did you get the police involved? I don't think that this is a criminal case, though. Is it?
8: So after I had sat on it for a couple of days and I didn't mention it, but she came over to my home December of last year, 2 days after Christmas. I had a tattoo appointment that day and she was coming with me. She came into my home. My daughter was in her playpen playing. All she had on was a diaper. My daughter was being super smiley. My friend snapped a photo and sent it to me. I thought that was the end of it. Well, lo and behold, whenever I found all of this out, while she was sitting next to me at the tattoo shop, she was sending this photo of my daughter in nothing but a diaper to a stranger and talking about how good of a Christmas she had and all of these things. Well, anyways, whenever I found out, my daughter being practically naked on a stranger's phone really made me sick.
0: True. Right.
8: So I did call our county sheriff's department, and I didn't really know what to ask for or what to do because, like you said, I wasn't sure if this was a criminal case or not. But he actually recommended that he go to her house because he was floored. I had never seen heard a reaction like that from a law enforcement officer before. He was floored. And he said, if it's okay with you, I would like to go to her house and I would like to watch her delete all the photos of your daughter off of her Facebook, off of her phone. And I said, you know what? That's fine. And he said, and I'm going to let her know that I spoke with you and I told you that you could press charges if you would like to. But at this time, you're choosing not to, because I did choose not to. He alluded to the fact that maybe some of it could have been identity theft in the state we live in. Maybe some of it could have been like cyber stalking, since she was stealing my photos and using them.
0: Yeah.
8: And, but obviously, since he's not an attorney, he couldn't tell me for sure, but that is what he had said to me.
1: So now you had police intervention. Did you ever confront her, ever have a conversation with her about what she was doing?
8: Yes. So I found out on March 17th, we were actually supposed to hang out the next day on a Monday. But after I had found out, I quit answering her messages for a while I was ignoring her and trying to think of how to handle this. She actually sent me the screenshot of her resignation to her job because she knew that they knew and she was panicking.
0: For sure.
8: So she sent me the screenshot of her resignation and she was like, how did this sound? Yada, yada. I didn't respond. And then a couple of hours later, I finally sent her all of the screenshots I had received. I sent her a huge, long message confronting her, and she responded back, telling me that she was sorry, and she doesn't know why she did what she did. And she asked if we could meet up in person, and I said, hell no.
0: Right.
8: So I told her, if you want to talk, we can have a phone conversation. And so she called me, and I recorded it because the state I live in is a one-party consent state only. So I have her admission recorded on my phone. She cried a lot and said that she was sorry and this, that, the other. I told her that, you know, I don't forgive you. You violated us. I trusted you. I've known you for over half of my life. And I essentially ended the friendship.
1: And she never gave a why? I mean, I can speculate, she never gave a why?
0: There's obviously mental health issues there. Right.
8: Yes, for sure. There are definitely mental health issues. Without saying too much, like, you know, for legal reasons, during the phone call, which, like I said, I had recorded, she did say that she's always wanted to be a mom and she feels like she can never have one of her own.
1: Okay.
0: Wow. Now, do you post any more pictures of your daughter?
8: Absolutely not. I don't post photos of either of my kids, and my family members do not anymore either.
0: Yeah, I think that's the I think that's the takeaway here, because, you know, yeah. Marissa, thank you for telling us your story, because so many parents, they are posting pictures of their kids. Obviously, they say that by the time that the child's 13, the magical number is 1300, that there's 1300 photos of that kid somewhere online.
1: Wow.
0: And so digital kidnapping, that's the phrase, is that it's on the rise.
1: Right.
0: And you post pictures of your kids.
1: Yeah.
0: But, I mean, obviously, they're older now.
1: Mm-hmm. I told you the story of the guy at Safeway, though. I don't know if I've said it on this show or on my morning show. I was in line at Safeway.
0: Oh,
1: I was checking out.
0: He was looking for money?
1: No. There's just a bucket at the end of the register, and it has this picture of this kid, and it's raising money for cancer awareness and using this child as the spokesperson. And the guy standing behind me is frozen, and we're like, what's going on? And he's like, that's my daughter. that someone had stole the picture of his daughter off of Facebook and used it to raise money for charity.
0: And it sounds really crazy, Barry, but you've told that story 8 times before on the show.
1: So let me tell you this story. I was at Safeway.
0: A little inside humor there. Sorry. My husband tells the same story all the time. And every time he tells me the same story, I'm like, oh.
1: But it's just astonishing that, this is even going on behind the scenes. People are using it to make money off of it.
0: Well, I don't think that was the case here.
1: No.
0: But in your Safeway case, it was.
1: Yeah.
0: But I think it's a good word to the wise. My niece does not post any photos of her kids online for these reasons. And Okay. Also, you also have like the weird child porn.
1: Sure.
0: That they're doing. They're taking bodies and putting on AI. And it's just I think it's just good practice. If you don't need to post pictures of your kids, don't do it. With back to school season here, I've been thinking about something I wish I had in school, Raycon's Everyday Earbuds Classic. 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All right, so you know it's like a family reunion, gathering, birthday party. So everybody's all excited to see each other for how many minutes, do you think, before the phones come out?
1: Oh, that's a good question. I'm going to give people a benefit of the doubt. I'm going to say 20 minutes.
0: I think the average is 18 minutes.
1: Okay.
0: And then everybody else starts putting out their phones, and then they're scrolling, they're on TikTok and whatever they may be doing. And so next time you have a family reunion like this, especially if it's a birthday party, is that you use your favorite chatbot and you say, here are some stories about Uncle Dave, okay? And put together crossword puzzle hints for those answers.
1: Oh, okay.
0: Okay. And then once you come up with that whole list, is that then you go to another website, crosswordlabs.com, and at crosswordlabs.com, that's where that it will actually make a crossword puzzle for you.
1: That's fun.
0: It is fun.
1: And have you done it?
0: Yes. Yes. And so it's, well, I haven't done it yet, but I did it. I'm doing it for Barry's birthday party.
1: Oh, okay. I won't tell. I promise.
0: So like one of them is like, what did Barry run into with the boat?
1: But only your family is going to know the answer to those. Okay. And they're not Googleable.
0: You know, and the answer is the dock.
1: Oh, here's another one. What did Barry run into with the drone?
0: The
1: office
0: light.
1: Wall.
0: Yes. Oh, the office wall. Well, no, I was going to say the street lamp.
1: Oh, okay.
0: Because there was also the street lamp that he was so excited. We were in Maui. We were at a park, and he gets this drone up. And, I mean, literally, like, he flies it, gets it up in the air, and goes straight and smashes right, like a $400 drone. Like, it goes up and goes. And then I busted out laughing.
1: Of course.
0: And Ian's laughing. And then he's.
1: That's how fun you guys.
0: Exactly. How did you know? You sound like you were there.
1: I know him.
0: Oh, man. Hey, still to come, we have more of your phone calls. Do you ever buy Pringles? The chips in the tube. Everyone looks identical to the next. Well, almost identical. And that almost has bugged the chip engineers for years until AI entered the picture. 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Spot a flaw? 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Smarter in 5 minutes a day, it's my free newsletter at getkim.com Go right now. 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
0: 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Let's see. Phil in Raleigh, North Carolina. Welcome to the show, Phil.
5: Hey, Kim. How are you doing today?
0: Wonderful. What's going on?
5: Okay, I enjoy your newsletter. I read it every day. But anyway, I just recently bought a 2026 Ford F-150 about 2 months ago. Then doing my research, when I was searching through all the Google and on YouTube and everything, I found out that the computer system I have on there, they update it every so often. And on my truck, they've updated about four times since I've had it. And when they update it, you cannot operate it. And I was thinking that, not that they would, but they can do it in the future. They could make your vehicle inoperable, you can't drive it, and make you forced to buy a new one. So I was wondering if you know of a way we could override that, or is there a way to override that?
0: Wow. Probably not.
1: No.
0: You know what? Let me tell you, Phil, I have a 1946 Chevy that I think you might be interested
1: in. She has the same problems, Phil.
0: Okay.
5: It's got to be a Ford or Dodge. You can't buy a Chevy.
0: Oh. Fix or repair daily.
1: It's so funny that he brings it up with an F-150.
5: First on race day.
1: I bought an F-150, and I didn't want to sign the agreement, and they signed it for me and hit accept.
0: There you go.
1: Because you have to have that to drive the vehicle.
0: Well, so basically your Ford 150 is just a roving computer.
1: Mm-hmm.
0: Okay. And if you don't want all those connected options, and that's where you can think about everything dying with it, the apps, the GPS, Apple CarPlay, whatever you might have, streaming, where the traffic is. And so basically your truck becomes before circa 2001.
1: Right. The infotainment system just does nothing for you.
0: Yes. Most of your phones say that there's like 7 to 8 years of updates. The automakers, they don't really tell you exactly what it is. I know you mentioned 10 years. I haven't seen that number exactly, but you do have to sign for this as you did. Mm-hmm. So if you know, so I don't really think there's a way you can opt out because it's so integrated into the car.
5: Yeah, so I could force you to buy another vehicle after a certain amount of time, then I guess.
0: I don't think you're going to be, I mean, they're going to keep updating it. You may not get all the updates. There's going to be a point where these will stop. See, now, but see, we're kind of into like uncharted territory right now.
1: Right.
0: Because we have all these infotainment services, but we haven't yet had the time yet to see what really happens 10 years from now, mm-hmm. 15 years from now. Mm-hmm. It would behoove, of course, like if we look at Apple, they release new iPhones every single year. And of course, they have always said, we don't slow the battery down. Which everybody looks at and rolls their eyes at them.
1: Right.
0: So, because this way we have to buy a new phone because it just slows down. What they do is they update the operating system so that it's so slow on the older phone. So it's not necessarily the battery or them slowing down the processor. They're just loading that up with a whole bunch of junk that your old iPhone just won't work anymore.
1: And what he's saying is in the future, are we going to look at them starting? The air conditioner is not going to work because of a software issue.
0: Or the heated seats will
1: heat. Okay. Or they'll just attach a fee to everything.
0: I still can't get over Mercedes charging, what is it, $1,000 to go 1 second faster.
1: And people probably paid for it.
0: Oh, yeah, I got to get that. Hey, speaking of cars still to come, how your car has a report card and how you can actually see it. They knows exactly what you're doing here on the Kim Komando Show. 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
0: 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You know, I just love taking your phone calls. If you ever have a question for me, here's what you need to do. Head over to commando.com, and then on the top right-hand corner, there's a link that says Ask Kim. Because here's the secret. You don't have to sit on hold like all these other people. We will actually schedule you right into the show. Again, that's commando.com with a K, and then hit that Ask Kim button right in the top. Right, we're just talking about cars. Okay, now how these are these roving computers.
1: Right.
0: Now, inside, you know that they're tracking every single thing that they do.
1: What?
0: Now, I know, it's a shocker. But you can read your own file for free. I mean, they know where you go, hard brakes, when you're going fast, things like that. You want to search the LexisNexis consumer disclosure and request. You're going to get your report. Now, federal law says you have to get a copy of everything that they have on you. And in case you're wondering, like, well, how do I do this? Just head over to commando.com and we'll have the tip right there on the homepage, because it's time for that motor mouth to hit mute.
1: Oh, gosh.
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15: Scattered showers and storms Sunday to finish the weekend. Some could be strong to even severe. Fair to partly cloudy skies here tonight. Low to mid part of the 60s. Scattered showers and thunderstorms for Sunday and Sunday night. Some could be strong to even severe. High Sunday afternoon, low to mid 80s. More showers and storms Monday. I'm meteorologist Ken Boone from the Weather Channel, WLSAM 890, with another update in 30 minutes.
17: Iran says the U.S. must get out. I'm Carmen Roberts, Fox News. That's just one of the demands a top Iranian official issued today before Tehran will reopen the Strait of Hormuz. The list of tough demands may derail talks.
18: Iran's Supreme National Security Council issued a statement saying the U.S. must never threaten Iran again and must permanently end the war. The council also said the U.S. must lift the naval blockade of Iranian ports and withdraw its military from the area. The U.S. has said a deal has to be made before ending the blockade. The council also said Iran must be completely compensated for war damage. The interim deal signed back in June says a plan on compensation would be a part of the final deal. Till NATO, Fox News.
17: The Senate narrowly confirms Todd Blanche as Attorney General, taking a final vote just before dawn.
23: On this vote, the yeas are 50, the nays are 49.
27: His narrow confirmation comes after Senator Bill Cassidy backed him, and it was a key vote after Republicans Susan Collins and Lisa Murkowski sided with Democrats to oppose him.
17: Fox's Madeline Rivera. And before leaving for their August break, senators passed a short-term spending bill that funds the government through early December and would avert a government shutdown just before the midterms. The House approved a similar bill last month. Washington State's under dangerous weather conditions this weekend as firefighters battle more than a dozen wildfires. Commissioner of Public Lands Dave Up the Grove posted on X.
28: The National Weather Service has issued what they call a red flag warning. This means high winds and dry conditions that make the risk of fire starting and spreading even greater. So please don't be the spark that starts the next fire.
17: Three fires in the Spokane area have burned more than 10,000 acres and damaged or destroyed more than 900 structures. 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
17: A San Francisco Bay Area grocery store is implementing facial recognition as it tries to stop shoplifting.
21: You could soon spot this new sign at your local grocery store. Face matching software being used to prevent shoplifting. Grocery outlet in the Bay Area's Pleasant Hill neighborhood is testing anti-theft prevention with facial recognition scanning from the company Safer. The president of Safer telling Fox Business its camera only snaps a photo at its entrance and interprets it immediately to assess if the person is a repeated offender. Otherwise, the biometric data is immediately erased if a match is not detected. Opponents of facial scanning technology say while it's becoming more accurate, it still tends to be biased towards women and certain races. Experts also warn similar technology might even lead to dynamic pricing on our everyday groceries. In Los Angeles, Kelly Saberi, Fox Business.
17: One New Yorker's trash really turned out to be treasure after two priceless family heirlooms accidentally ended up in the garbage.
22: A New York City resident accidentally tossing two treasured family heirloom rings, including a platinum and diamond engagement ring passed down through four generations. Sanitation workers were able, though, to track down the garbage truck and trace its load to a facility in Manhattan. That's where the search began, with the rings potentially buried somewhere among 20,000 pounds of trash. But this story has a sparkling ending. Incredibly, crews found both rings, and it took them just 10 minutes. Paul Stevens, Fox News.
17: And Spider-Man is swinging into another massive weekend at the box office.
24: I'm not just Peter Parker. I'm Spider-Man.
17: Spider-Man Brand New Day is expected to pull in $143 million in a second weekend, one of the biggest sophomore showings ever. And that would also give the film the highest 10-day gross in domestic box office history, just behind or ahead of Endgame's 10-day $621 million take. I'm Carmen Roberts. This is Fox News.
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29: So have you seen the new Spider-Man movie yet?
1: Not yet.
29: It's big. A Brand New Day, opening weekend, it made $360 million domestically, almost $1 billion worldwide.
1: That, are movies back? That's huge.
29: It broke the record for the biggest opening in office history. It beat Avengers.
1: Which is pretty much the same vein.
29: So everybody loves Spider-Man.
1: Of course.
29: Okay. Except for some BMW owners are pretty ticked off at Spider-Man right now.
1: Why?
29: They have a beef with Peter Parker. Has nothing to do with the movie, nothing to do with the plotline. It has everything to do with their in-car dashboards.
1: Okay.
29: And the BMW drivers are responding loudly. And we're going to tell you why they're fuming right after this.
1: What happened?
29: 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All right, here's the deal. Imagine this. You start your 2020 or newer BMW, and you look at the dash, and what do you see? Instead of your normal stuff, You get a full screen animation, music, and synchronized ambient lighting. It runs up to 30 seconds, and a QR code pops up to buy the movies to Spider-Man.
1: Oh, gosh. Too far.
29: With a QR code, which, by the way, you can't scan the QR code because you're driving.
1: That's too far. So much of an invasion. Here's the thing. If you're presented with something in the beginning, this is how human beings work. If you're presented with something in the beginning, you're okay with it, even if it is too far. But when they change it in the middle without permission, without conversation, that's when we get outraged.
29: I would be so pissed off.
1: Oh, that's way too far.
29: I mean, it's my car. I paid for this.
1: Cool. Well, did you? Or did you sign some licensing agreement? That's the way they get away with all this stuff.
29: Now, I would be okay if you paid me for the ad.
1: Right.
29: I mean, if you gave me like $5 or you said like you can get the heated seats for free for a month.
1: Or a discount. What if it was a discount?
29: That's true. You know what? Amazon does that, Kindle with ads.
1: Or, yeah, if you hit the QR code, you got to get into Spider-Man for 50% off. But I still think people would be outraged.
29: BMW calls this a festive experience.
1: Nope. Wrongo bongo.
29: Oh,
1: and here's the thing. Last hour, we were talking about the guy with his truck and having to get updates and sign the user agreement over and over and over again. We agreed to this when we bought the BMW. And they're like, hey, do you want to be able to unlock your car from wherever you are through this app?
29: And you're like, hey.
1: Somewhere deep in that paperwork, you agreed that they can use their screens for ads.
29: What a web we weave with Spider-Man.
1: Okay. It's a good conversation ruined by an awful joke.
29: And on that happy note, welcome, ladies and gentlemen. It's the nation's largest, best, award-winning show about all things digital. I'm, of course, your beloved digital goddess, Kim Komando, here with you once again. And joining me is, Andrew.
1: Hey.
29: Andrew Babinski. And let's see, we're going to talk about how Iran is hacking American water systems. Home sellers are listening to you, and your TV is taking screenshots of what you watch. We have how to fight back, and let's get started with water. Faucets under fire. Iran is actually going after our community water systems.
1: I don't want to talk about this. I don't want to hear it. I want to be ignorant. I don't want to have to worry that I'm going to turn on the faucet and it's going to catch on fire.
29: I don't think the faucet's going to catch on fire.
1: Well, it did in one community, right?
29: Welcome to some science here. They're targeting water in facilities in several states, Minnesota, Michigan, New Jersey. The local boards are scrambling through emergency audits, small staffs, aging systems. So checklist. You want to make sure that you stash some water, 1 gallon per person per day, 3 days minimum.
1: Okay.
29: Sign up for your city's emergency alerts. You go search for emergency alerts in Google with your town. So that this way you get a text message. You're not sitting there on Facebook like, oh, by the way, don't drink the water. Don't do that.
1: Is this a real threat, or is the fact that it is a threat enough to scare us?
29: I think the fact that it's happening is enough to scare us. And it's not just a single incident. Okay. And I don't think we're always told everything that's going on.
1: Right. That's true.
29: So we know that there's been up to 12 states. There's 50. Okay. So
1: it's pretty good average.
29: Okay. So I think it's safe to say that there's probably more than 12.
1: Okay.
29: Now, the good news is that the facilities and the people running it are really on top of it. But so many of these are older systems, probably using passwords like water 1234.
1: It's a good password.
29: Whatever
1: it
29: may be.
1: No one's ever gotten into my bank account, and I've been using that password for years.
29: So make sure that you have a plan and it holds water.
1: There you go. I like that one. I actually like that one.
29: Okay, thank you. I am going to raise my hand that I'm guilty of this. And it's now making the news for some reason. Is that if you are ever renting a house or selling a house, that people have Nest Cams all over.
1: Mm-hmm.
29: And guess what? People who are selling the house are actually listening in.
1: Of course they are.
29: I know.
1: That's a given.
29: It's like, but apparently some people are shocked by that.
1: Really?
29: Yes.
1: I just stayed at an Airbnb, and I just assumed everywhere I went there was going to be cameras. It was a beach house, like a block away from the ocean. And I'm just like, they got to protect our properties. And I was just there with Amelia. And I was like, just so you know, there's probably cameras everywhere. So just be aware. You have to know that they're listening in.
29: You know, when I stayed at a hotel in Montana 2 weeks ago, I actually did the same thing. I thought to myself, I bet you there's cameras. And I didn't bring my little hidden camera detector with me. I forgot it.
1: You should have.
29: I know.
1: I need to get one of those.
29: Yes.
1: But I just assume you'll be safe if you assume.
29: Let's see. Snap has their glasses. Oh my gosh. It's going to launch on September 16th. Wait till you hear the specifications of this. They're calling it a face computer.
1: Okay. That's funny.
29: Oh, I'm going to sign up for the face
0: computer. Honey, give me my face computer. I want to Google something on the interwebs.
1: That sounds like something your grandmother says when she doesn't know terms of technology.
29: I got the AOL.
0: Where's my wrist computer, too?
29: A dual processor, hand tracking, powered by Google AI, OpenAI. Listen to this. It's 3 times heavier than regular glasses.
1: Great.
29: Almost a pound.
1: No, it's not.
29: Yes.
1: A pound on your face.
0: This face computer is so heavy.
29: You need like a weight in the back of your head.
0: I don't go to the gym anymore. I just lift my face computer a couple times a day.
29: My neck is getting so strong.
1: Oh my gosh, a pound.
29: Oh, and the price, you ready for this?
1: Well, I don't, $700.
29: $2,195.
1: You jerks.
29: Could you imagine?
1: Oh, and they're going to have some suckers buy this face computer.
29: Oh, you know it.
1: I mean, there's people addicted to Snapchat. They're going to have it.
29: Oh, yes.
1: A face computer is so funny.
29: $2,200.
1: Here's the thing, though. This is the final product. How much did the prototype weigh? It's only 17 pounds, and we strap it onto your face.
29: You know what? But this is not the first time that Snap has tried glasses.
1: Everybody's been trying. Google Glasses, what, 15 years ago?
29: Yeah.
1: That they did this, and they're trying to bring it back, and I just don't see it working.
29: Now, Apple says that they're coming out with their own glasses,
1: too. Of course they are, because other companies have made products, and they're 4 or 5 years behind.
29: But they say that it's going to be more, like, health-oriented.
1: Okay.
29: So the glasses are going to work with your Apple Watch and do metrics and things like that.
1: Okay. How much is it going to weigh? That's the important thing. Less than a pound, they might have a winner.
29: Isn't the face computer?
1: It's funny.
29: What are we going to call this thing? Can't you just see like all these Gen Zers and millennials and you know, because they're the ones that are behind all these big projects. And what should we call it?
1: That's like when whoever named Bodie McBoatface, remember that boat?
29: Oh, yeah, yeah, yeah.
1: That's the same guy that now is advanced to this level of Snapchat in his name and products.
29: Okay, now here comes part of the show that you've been waiting for.
1: Okay.
29: The escorts.
1: Yeah.
29: Okay.
1: Let me get comfortable.
29: It's the robot that you rent to help you be the life of the party.
1: Escorts would be a life of the party.
29: They dance. They play music. They strike a pose. They shake hands. They take voice commands. And one can even be your plus one. Ooh. When you don't have a date. And it's called Robot Studios. You can rent them like Stewie and Benji. They're $500 an hour. Or you can buy your own from $13,000 to $80,000. What is the difference between a $13,000 escort robot and an $80,000 robot escort?
1: One has a built-in face computer. The other does not. I guess one works and moves and the other is just a paperweight.
29: Now, a trained technician tags along with you with every event.
1: This is so funny. They're so in a hurry to get robots in our lives, but they're not ready yet.
29: You can give it custom outfits.
1: Oh, great. I get to dress up, play dress up with my robot.
29: And then the humanoids will also learn certain dance moves that you want. Because if you want your little escort to do a certain dance, that you can say, I want this dance.
1: But there is an escort for the escort, is what you're saying? So if I were to bring this to a party, I'd have to also bring Paco, who's running the thing from behind?
29: Yes.
1: Okay.
29: He's right there with you.
1: Yeah. All right.
29: So, yeah.
1: My escort has an escort.
29: Well, they say it's a safety instructor.
1: Oh, okay, because we don't want that robot like freaking out and killing anybody at the pool party. I can see it now. Headline, robot escort rips face off of party goer.
29: Why are dogs so bad at dancing?
1: Great transition. Seamless. I don't know why.
29: They had two left feet.
1: Oh, gosh.
29: And, you know, for Stewie, his feet are interchangeable. They're the same. I don't know if you know that.
1: I didn't know that.
29: Yeah, they're with robots, they don't have a left and a right.
1: They don't?
29: No.
1: Oh, that's interesting.
29: They just have, like, two feet that look the same.
1: Okay. Stewie, you were going calling it by its name?
29: Yes, all Stewie. Right.
1: The escort.
29: See, but that's not the escort that you were hoping for.
1: No, I thought that story was going to be much hotter.
29: Hey, there are only three major wireless networks in America, and they charge a premium because, well, they can. Now, the good news with consumer cellular, you get the same reliable 5G coverage without paying those inflated prices. 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
3: 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You know, a lot of people, Andrew, give TikTok a bad name. It's okay. Like, oh, you know, it's wasting time scrolling.
8: Well, TikTok does a lot of things that make us able to give it a bad name.
3: Of course. But every once in a while, an inspirational story comes out of TikTok.
8: Sure, there's tons of them.
3: And so Sophia is going to be joining us. And Sophia's grandmother has had a restaurant for 20 years. And then she realized that the restaurant wasn't doing very well.
8: Okay.
3: Matter of fact, so bad, zero customers some days. So, Sophia, thank you for being here with us. And so you decided to help your grandmother out, which I think is so wonderful.
9: Yes, thank you so much. Yes, it was definitely a really big decision, but I'm so happy we did it.
3: And so what'd you do on the TikTok?
9: We made the account, an Instagram account, basically right before we posted the video. And we took inspiration from a bunch of other creators in the DMV from all over the country. And we just did what we could with CapCut, and we made a video, and we actually waited on to post it for 2 weeks. We weren't sure that we wanted to post it yet, and then when we got the all clear from my grandma, we did, and it somehow just blew up, just telling the story of my grandma and her inspiring story to open up a restaurant all by herself.
8: Now, was the goal to help a struggling restaurant, or were you just like, maybe if we make this, we'll get a little bit of attention? Or was the message out there, hey, help us keep this restaurant open and alive?
9: Well, honestly, see, the restaurant just holds such a special part of my heart because it just means family to me. Growing up, it was kind of the only way that I would be able to see my grandma because she was working 24/7. So going to the restaurant, it holds so many memories to me. And when I came back

0: this summer from college, she was telling me that she was thinking about closing the place down, and honestly, I just wasn't ready to let it go yet. So I talked to my cousin, and we just wanted to change something, see what we could do, see if we could bring some more customers in, and you know, hopefully keep it open for a little bit longer. And I think we have been able to, so yeah.
1: So how many customers is she getting now?
0: Well, the first week is pretty crazy. We got, I couldn't even tell you, our tables are pretty full. We always at least had at least 3 customers. Now it's slowed down a little bit, but we've still been getting about 10 or so customers or 10 or so tables every single day. So it's been pretty good.
1: And what does she serve at the restaurant?
0: It's Mexican Salvadoran food, primarily Salvadoran food. So it means pupusas, fajitas, tacos, honestly, whatever you can think of. But my favorite are the pupusas, of course.
2: And what has her reaction been to you guys?
0: Well, honestly, she still doesn't really know what TikTok and Instagram is. But just being able to see how many customers she's been able to reach, she's been super happy. She's super grateful. And honestly, she's been dealing with a lot herself. So to be able to kind of sit, you know, aside from all of this and just be able to just kind of see how happy she's been able to make us as well.
1: Which, you know, I think it's so wonderful that you did this. I think it's so great, Sophia, that, I mean, you were able to like utilize your generations in order to help your grandmother, which I bet you she's so proud of you. Now, there is a stat that I think is really interesting, that if you promote your business on social media with a video, that your sales will increase 74% of the time.
2: Wow.
1: Yes. So if you're sitting there in a business, no matter what it is,
2: right,
1: and you're not promoting it on social media with a video saying this is the history, whatever it may be, and this is what we do, it really is something that you need to start doing.
2: And it's anybody can do it. You can't say, well, I don't know anything about face computers. I can't do that. Anyone can do it. CapCut is easy to use. You can use the video software inside of the TikTok or Instagram app. Anyone can do it.
1: And remember, short is best, right?
2: Okay. Yes. And get their attention in the first 3 seconds.
1: So how long do you think that video should be?
2: Probably 50, anywhere from 45 to 50 seconds.
1: I was going to say.
2: Not too long.
1: Yeah, you don't want it longer than a minute.
2: And I did learn something this week. When you want people to watch your video, you need a title in the first 3 seconds, no matter what it is. Help save my grandma's restaurant. Let me tell you about my grandma's empanadas. Whatever it is, you have to have a title, because most people are watching their videos on mute.
1: Yes.
2: And they won't know what it's about unless you have that title on there.
1: So that's why you need to do that. Let's talk about spammy phone calls, because so often people want our phone numbers, right? Facebook Marketplace.
2: Mm-hmm.
1: You want to sign up for a loyalty card.
2: Just this last 2 weeks, I've received over 100 calls because someone signed me up for car insurance.
1: Oh, no.
2: That I needed. I don't know if it was a prank.
1: It was a
2: listener that hated me.
1: It's a prank.
2: It's nonstop.
1: You know, because Ian does that with their friends. They do it to each other.
2: That's not funny at all. That's just cruel.
1: It is mean. So if you need to sign up for something, what you want to do is make sure that you go to voice.google.com. 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You get a free phone number. You pick the area code. Because after all, you know, spam callers, you know, they belong in prison.
2: Do they?
1: They do. Because they already know what kind of phones that they use. 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
4: Stormy weather for the end of the weekend and the start of the business week. Fair to partly cloudy skies tonight, low to mid 60s. Scattered showers and storms Sunday night. Some could be strong to severe. Highs in the low to mid 80s. More showers and storms Monday, low to mid 80s. I'm meteorologist Ken Boone from the Weather Channel, WLSAM 890, with another update in 30 minutes.

0: On their progress, some hardliners making extreme demands they say must be met before any deal is made.
1: Tehran wants U.S. naval blockade lifted, the withdrawal of U.S. military troops, and the fact that the U.S. must never, they say, threaten Iran again. Congress didn't approve President Trump's Save America Act before departing Washington for a five-week summer break. Vice President J.D. Vance on Fox's Saturday in America weighs in.
2: The president's priority right now is to get the Save America Act passed. I think it's absurd that we're the most advanced democracy in the entire world, and yet we don't have voter ID. That really has to change.
1: Most Democrats oppose the Save America Act. It requires photo ID to vote in federal elections. 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
11: It is. 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And so you can turn it off and your TV works exactly the same. The only difference is that those creepy ads that know what you watched may be a lot dumber, because this way your TV spying career is canceled.
12: Good one.
11: Did you like that one?
12: Nope.
11: Excellent.
12: But I just wanted to move on.
11: Joe in Knoxville, Tennessee. Help me, Joe. Help me.
13: Help me help you help me.
12: That works.
13: I'm enthralled to call you today because It's not because I've had a crush on you since 1999 or that you're beautiful and have a summa cum laude mind. It's you're so kind and helpful to so many people. It's absolutely a pleasure to talk to you. And in that vein, I'm interested in my wife's latest cancer deal, and I've never used ChatGPT or Claude or AI, and I had a specific question for you since you're IBM-centric. I looked up so much stuff for this situation of the breast cancer, and Watson has Watson AI. They have Google AI with LYNA specific for cancer, and Path AI and Tempo AI. And my concern is it has the context that they're clinically trained AI. Does that mean that I need clinical expertise to use them? Because to tell you the absolute positive truth, never used it, and I'm not really fond of AI. Kind of frightening.
11: Oh, I see where you're coming from.
13: Companies are so actively spending billions of dollars on the AI and not their employees, let alone the large manufacturing data centers. But Subscript is I'm really interested in looking how I can use the AI to do medication research, because I need more finite information on the side effects.
11: I understand.
13: I remember you and the wonderful time that you helped and took care of your mother. And I just got the $120,000 bill from the hospital and the $53,000 bill from the doctors. And we asked for a dedicated finite reconciliation of the bills. Looks like a ton of double billing. So my question to you is, how do I use the AI to get into that and see how bad they're booning me?
11: Okay, well, let's start first with your wife, okay? And then we'll get into the bills.
13: Okay.
11: AI is an incredible resource, and you have assumed the role that you are now your wife's advocate, and which is the biggest role that you're probably going to have in your entire life. Okay, aside from being a husband and father and son and everything like that, is that it's hard for people who are so stressed, anxious, and not feeling well to fight for themselves, right?
13: Exactly.
11: And the thing about medical care in the United States, and I'm sorry to say this, is that you have to be strong. You've got to say, I want to look at this now. This is what I've learned.
13: Right.
11: Okay. And as a matter of fact, I had to take Barry to the ER probably about a month ago. And I didn't like the way the security guard treated me, because I went to the car to get his suitcase and I came back, and you have to go through a metal detector now. And this is at the Mayo Clinic.
13: Right.
11: So I go through the metal detector and I said, listen, I need to get back to, you know, bay number 14, where he was in the ER. And the gal says, oh, you have to go to security. And I stand there and this guy says to me, so are you here? I said, yeah, I'm here for my husband. And he says, so have you been here before? I said, yes, I just went out to the car to get his bag. And he said, so you know where you're going? And I said, yeah, but the door's locked. He goes, well, I'll take you there. And then he goes, well, let me make sure that this is really him. And he's like, give me a hard time.
5: Mm-hmm.
11: And yeah. Okay, it's like I'm trying to break into the ER.
5: Right.
11: Okay. So he opens, you know, he does his badge and it opens those big doors into the emergency room and then all the rooms. And then you can go left or right. And then I look at him and I'm like turned around, because this is not the door I came out of. And he says, you know where you're going? I said, well, I'm going to number 14. And I said, I think it's to the left. He goes, oh, so you haven't been here before.
13: No, brother.
12: You haven't downloaded a blueprint and memorized exactly where every single room in a hospital is while your husband's sick in one of them.
11: So I called the hospital administrator, who is a friend of mine. She's been to my house. And I said, listen, I'm from New Jersey. I can handle this. And I'm strong. But, you know, and my husband's sitting there hooked up to wires. I said, I can handle this, but I'm afraid for the next person who comes in, who's in a similar, who may not be as strong. And so this guy is, it's a training issue is what it is. And then she said to me, she took care of it. And then subsequently, I heard that from somebody else that said, they said, you should see what's in your file. I said, what do you mean? She said, it's in there. Like, you better not screw up or this one's going to be all over you.
12: She got friends.
11: No, high places. No, not just that. No, that I will stand up. And that's what you have to do as an advocate. That's what I'm saying.
13: Absolutely. I'm 100% in your favor of everything you just recanted. The bottom line is that particular person had the little bit of power to over you and wanted to make sure you knew he had it.
11: Exactly. 100%.
13: It's just sad.
11: It is.
13: But moving forward, I've never used the ChatGPT.
11: Okay, well, here's what you have to use it. You have to use it. And you take your wife's medical records and you take out her name, medical number, and then you feed it into, I would go to Claude. I would create what's called a project. And if you have trouble doing this, I'll help you off the air. Is that you go to Claude, you hit project, you make a project, and then you give the project a description, you give all your wife's medical records, her results, everything that's in there, and then you say, I want you to be the best breast cancer specialist in the entire world, the most knowledgeable person.
13: Okay.
11: Tell me if the treatment that she's getting is the best treatment. Where are the best institutions around me for breast cancer? Are there any clinical trials? Okay. And give me.
13: Yeah, I've checked into that. Yeah, go ahead.
11: And give me 5 questions for me to ask my doctor today. Okay. And then that's where it starts. And then then it'll start asking you questions. And you can also say, ask me questions that you need to know in order to give me better decisions. Okay.
13: And you know what? I hate to even tell you this. I'm even ahead of that. I fired the oncologist that the doctors at the hospital she went to sent us to because of her ineptness and her lack of proficiency. And she had the attitude of take 2 pills and see me in a month.
11: Yeah, that's stupid.
13: I said to myself, if this is aggressive, what are you doing right now to be proactive? And we went to the Clearview Cancer Institute in Alabama because MD Anderson and Mayo are too far from us.
11: Uh-huh.
13: And we got 180 degree turnaround results. So I'm with you on the advocacy. I'm with you on the searching. I just never have used AI and I want to know if it's
11: fabulous. It's going
13: to what's going on.
11: Okay. It is fabulous. It is.
13: You're fabulous. It's okay.
11: Thank you.
13: But you're the best.
11: But
13: and you're so kind. And it's, you know what? You're like the Eisenhower, Einstein, Evita of the digital goddess routine. You're so helpful, and it's all in your heart. And I've been wanting to tell you this for a long time, how much I admire what you do and how you do it. And you don't sell books or CDs or DVDs, and you give all this willingly and free, and it's just exceptional.
11: Well,
13: so
11: thank you.
13: Thanks for your input and your feedback. And tell Lauren, your helper, whatever her title is, she was very, she good. Was like Beacon's Movers, careful, quick, and kind. She was very, very nice.
11: Now, Lauren is associate producer. She is really good. But thank you for all those kind words, Joe. Now, on my site, I have exactly what you need to do with the medical records.
13: On commando.com?
11: Yes, exactly. And if you have trouble finding that particular tip, is that... I'll give it to Lauren and Lauren can email it off to you. But for anybody else who's listening, you know, your medical bills probably have 80% errors.
12: That's a lot when you're talking about $120,000.
11: I don't know if you remember, we had a caller a couple of weeks ago where her brother actually used what I wrote with her brother and saved almost 50 grand.
12: Right.
11: So if you're sitting there with medical records if you're sitting there with medical bills and saying like, how do I even go through this? Cause they have all these codes. Numbers and
12: right, which means nothing to anyone.
11: And you're sitting there going, I have no idea what this means. And it gets very, very frustrating. Is that just hit commando.com. And what we'll do is actually make that tip right there on the top of the homepage. And it gives you the prompts, everything to go through. It really is phenomenal. And Joe, thank you for your kind words. And I'll include your wife and your family in my prayers. Hey, you know that glow that you see on people who just seem to radiate? It's not just good lighting. It's what's happening inside their bodies. And one of the best kept secrets to looking and feeling amazing is collagen. 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
11: So you probably have something that you're really good at. What are you good at? What is something that you're really good at?
12: I'm good. What do you mean, what am I good at? What are you leading to here?
11: Like, what could turn into the perfect side hustle?
12: Oh, buying and selling. I love flipping. I'm very good at knowing something like a collectible, knowing that it's valuable and it's underpriced, and I can flip it.
11: See, here's the thing, is that if you are looking for a side hustle, is that you can give AI a list of your skills, what you're good at, and then ask AI to come up with a specific Fiverr or Upwork job application, meaning like that you could say, like, here I am, Andrew Babinski. I'm not as funny as Kim Komando, but I'm really good at collectibles. And then somebody would hire you in order to help them evaluate what a collectible may be worth.
12: That's smart.
11: So you can make some extra money. And so here's the deal. So if you're looking there trying to make some extra money, because it seems like every single day I get a note from somebody.
12: Yeah.
11: I mean, how can I make money, Kim Komando? I've tried to win the sweepstakes online and the lottery or whatever it may be. Is that I bet you do have a specific skill that you can use to make just a few bucks. It's not going to be a get rich quick type of thing.
12: No.
11: But it could be enough to put gas in the car, pay an electric bill, whatever it may be. Let's see. Still to come, I have a great way for you to work with somebody in your family with memory playlists here on the Kim Komando Show. Attention parents, if you're the mean one who won't let your kids on social media, science just took your side. Again. I'm Kim Komando for NetSuite. 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If your revenues are over seven figures, visit netsuite.ai/Kim. We already know early social media is tied to depression and anxiety in kids. Now timed with back-to-school season, a brand new study in Nature says it hits their report cards too, big time. Researchers tracked over 5,000 students. Kids who started scrolling at 11 years old were about 6 months behind in school by 16. I'm talking reading, language, math. Half a year of learning lost to the mindless scroll. And the earlier the account, the bigger the gap. Look, holding the line is hard. I've been there. Your kid swears everyone's on it. Now you've got the receipts. It turns out the best filter you can give your kids is the word no. Don't miss out and be left behind. Get my free newsletter right now at getkim.com. 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
7: 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Welcome aboard, Gene. How can we help you?
17: Hi, Kim. Well, you always get such serious information in your newsletters, but this one particular thing was about making a storybook.
7: Oh, yes. So you take a kid's drawing and then you can tell to create a whole series of books or just one book. It's actually a lot of fun.
17: Yeah, it's a little addicting. Thanks for that. So I was doing several iterations of it, and finally I got up to where I, you know, thought would be a good one. And then I remember in your newsletter you said at the end, like, you could upload it to a photo book website and turn it into a hardcover keepsake.
7: Right.
17: Well, that's where I'm stuck, because I'm overwhelmed by looking for a reputable and safe place to go. And I was hoping you can guide me in that.
7: So how old are the kids, and what's the book about?
17: Well, they're 7 and 5, and I did two different books. The older one, who's 7, he's the artist, the paleontologist, and the entomologist, okay?
7: There's a lot of ologists there.
17: He wants to be all of that when he grows up. But, and he's been like that since 2 or 3 years old, so hasn't faded from him yet. So I made a storybook about him, and I gave a few pages to Lauren about it just to give her a little idea of how it's coming. And I enjoyed it so much, I thought, okay, I really do want to turn this into a photo book with a, you know, hard copy. I just don't want to print out pages, put it in a binder, and there you go. So, well, I was hoping you can give me some safe and reputable places to go to go do this.
12: Let me ask you a question. You've said safe 2 times. What are you worried about when it comes to...
17: Well, in reading Kim's newsletters for years, it's like, okay, I'm just very leery about going on websites I don't know, and then my information is...
7: It's not reputable. They're going to steal a credit card number. You know, do the whole drill like that.
12: All right. I didn't know if you wanted to, like, protect the intellectual property. Yeah. Like, this is just a gift.
7: It's just a gift.
17: Okay. It's just a gift, yeah.
7: So here's the deal, is that Gemini will spit this out. That's the technical term, by the way, as a PDF file. And your places like Shutterstock, and they won't take a PDF file. And so you have to find a place that will do that. Blurb and Lulu will actually let you upload a PDF, and then you can make that as a book. But there is something else. There's those board books, you know, the ones that are fairly indestructible. You know what I'm talking about. So instead of using pages, but the pages of the book are cardboard. So the kids can't really mess them up.
12: Right.
7: There's a website called Pint Size Productions, and they make board books. And so if you're going to make a book for a kid, I'd make it a board book.
12: When I did it for my son's birth story, I used Shutterfly. Would you recommend these over a big company like that?
7: Well, Shutterfly Mixbook and the other one, Snapfish, the problem is that they won't take PDF files.
12: Oh, okay. Yeah, that's right. You said that.
7: So you're going to have to do screenshots of every single page.
12: Convert,
7: save it as a JPEG.
12: Like that. Yeah.
7: And that's just a pain in the butt. And who wants to do that?
12: Nobody.
7: All right, coming up, if you have someone who has memory issues, I have a project that you're definitely going to want to try.
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0: Fair to partly cloudy skies for us here tonight. Temperatures into the low to middle part of the 60s. Scattered showers and storms Sunday night. Any that we do see would have the potential to be strong to severe with gusty winds and heavy rain. Highs in the low to middle part of the 80s. Chance for more showers, even storms Monday. I'm meteorologist Ken Boone from the Weather Channel, WLSAM 890, with another update in 30 minutes.
1: Ultimatum. I'm Deborah Valentine, Fox News. As peace talks between the United States and Iran continue, Tehran has issued a new set of demands to U.S. negotiators. Iran claims U.S., quote, must correct its behavior.
2: All eyes are on the Middle East as both Iran and Oman signal they are very close to reaching a deal to manage the Strait of Hormuz. Tehran, though, insists the critical waterway will not fully open until the U.S. agrees to its list of highly unlikely demands. They include ending the war, withdrawing troops, financial compensation, and removing the U.S. naval blockade. The U.S. has not yet publicly responded. Meantime, Oman is condemning continued attacks on ships in the strait. All of this comes as the chairman of the Joint Chiefs is reportedly looking for an off-ramp from the war. General Dan Kane is warning options to escalate the conflict could backfire and that air power alone is unlikely to achieve the objectives. Dwindling U.S. stockpiles of key munitions are also a factor.
1: That's Fox's Anita Vogel reporting. Moscow launched deadly overnight strikes into Kyiv. Fox's Stephanie Bennett has more from London.
3: Four people were killed in that strike, including a child, as Russia unleashes another lethal set of strikes across the country. Several others were also injured. Now, President Vladimir Zelensky says two grandparents and their three-year-old grandson were killed after those drones destroyed their home just north of Kyiv. The child's parents, his brother, and a neighbor ran to help, but they were injured after a second strike. Meanwhile, Ukraine continues to target Russia's oil refineries, causing fuel shortages. Several injured there. President Zelensky is visiting Serbia right now, a country that has maintained friendly relations with Russia. Both countries discussed seeking EU membership and pledged closer economic ties.
1: Ukraine's president is urging allies to ramp up pressure on Vladimir Putin. 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
1: Before recessing for a summer break, the Senate confirmed Todd Blanche as Attorney General.
6: The Senate is leaving town for August recess with two major items off their checklist. One of the big ones, Acting Attorney General Todd Blanche, whose nomination once appeared to be doomed, is set to take the helm as the country's top law enforcement official. His narrow confirmation comes after Senator Bill Cassidy backed him, and it was a key vote after Republicans Susan Collins and Lisa Murkowski sided with Democrats to oppose him.
8: On this vote, the yeas are 50, the nays are 49. The nomination is confirmed.
6: Blanche is reacting, saying, "I am deeply honored by the trust and confidence President Trump has placed in me to lead the Department of Justice as our great nation's 88th Attorney General."
1: The Senate also advanced a bipartisan interim spending bill funding the federal government through December 11th that still needs House approval. That's Fox's Madeline Rivera. The WNBA is getting more attention as debate surrounding transgender athletes grows. Former NBA players Enos Kanter-Friedman and Royce White declaring themselves eligible for the 2027 WNBA draft. Fox's Natalie Chuck reports from L.A.
9: Both men say under the current WNBA eligibility guidelines, they qualify to throw their names in the ring to play for a women's team. Now, Enos Kanter-Friedman stands 6 foot 10 inches tall and roughly 250 pounds. Royce White, 6 foot 8 and more than 260 pounds, according to their stats. Whether these announcements are facetious or the two will really end up at training camp remains to be seen, but the timing is clear. It comes weeks after protests erupted following comments made by Indiana fever guard Sophie Cunningham, saying she wants to protect young girls from playing against biological men. Now, some are voicing their support for the trans community. Minnesota Lynx head coach wore a Trans Kids Belong t-shirt during their game against Cunningham's team.
1: The Trump administration opposes biological men in women's sports. I'm Deborah Valentine. This is Fox News.
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11: All right, so I guess I'm pretty boring.
12: Yep.
11: You don't have to, like, jump at it.
12: And bad at telling jokes. What were you saying?
11: But I am pretty.
12: Yeah, it's true. All okay. Right, fine.
11: Just, you know, got to give me one thing there. The reason why I bring this up is that new survey just came out this past week about how people are using Gemini. And they're typing in some weird questions.
12: Oh, you're just using it for business purposes. You're not having any fun.
11: No. Like, somebody said, pretend I'm a glass of water. Tell me what how do I feel?
12: that's not fun.
11: And Gemini coached the glass of water through its final moments.
12: Oh, no. Did it get spilled?
11: Saying goodbye at the end.
12: It's so hard to say goodbye.
11: Also said, don't spill it. And people are saying, like, pretend to be a fork. Pretend to be a chicken.
12: Inanimate objects?
11: Yes.
12: What are you gaining? Is this for entertainment purposes? Like, I'm bored, so I'm just going to run through this? Because I've only used AI chatbots for productivity purposes.
11: Yeah, I don't understand. Like, one guy wrote in or is telling Gemini, pretend you're a newborn baby.
12: Okay.
11: And, like, what are we supposed to do with that?
12: I don't know. What are you going to do with the information you've garnered from it?
11: I mean, I don't understand.
12: Gemini go poo-poo.
11: Yeah, it did.
12: Oh, no.
11: Yeah. We have some more strange ones to tell you about. But first, let's talk about Carbonite. 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All right, here are some of the other weird ones. The newborn one that said, I was just born. And then Gemini actually said, since you're typing this, you must be a very smart baby.
12: Oh, super smart.
11: Someone pretended to be a chicken walking past KFC.
12: And the emotional struggle that it went through.
11: And Gemini says, it's not safe for a chicken.
12: It's not.
11: Near KFC.
12: Gemini, finally, no hallucinations. The AI chatbot was right.
11: It said, you might become someone's lunch, get chased, or end up in a bucket.
12: Is this for social media purposes? People are trying to get responses for videos?
11: I don't understand. This is never even crossed my mind to even consider doing this with AI.
12: I understand if you're doing it for entertainment purposes. that just isn't entertaining to me.
11: Okay, but meanwhile, all these stupid questions just cost 30,000 gallons of water.
12: Okay. There's crops across the entire west coast of Ireland that are going to die because you want to know what it's like to be a chicken walking in front of KFC.
11: We can tell you that's a bad thing.
12: Yeah, I got it.
11: Not good. And on that happy note, welcome to the nation's largest, best, award-winning show about all things digital. I'm America's beloved digital goddess, Kim Komando, of course. And joining me is Andrew Babinski, and we're going to start with math.
12: Okay.
11: Are you? You're not good at math at all.
12: No, I'm very good at math.
11: Are you?
12: Yeah. I mean, not when we get to the higher levels like trigonometry.
11: Oh no.
12: Yeah, you'll lose me there. But basic algebra, yeah, I'm good.
11: Well, if you have a math skill, or you're raising a kid who has math skills, is that this year's brightest grads are caught in a bidding war because you have the AI giants on one side. This is amazing. And the world's most elite investment firms on the other side. And the starting salary, are you sitting down?
12: Mm-hmm.
11: $1 million.
12: Just for math nerds?
11: Signing bonuses on top of that. Fresh out of school in their 20s.
12: Hold on. Why aren't they getting the AI to do all of the math?
11: They need what's called quants.
12: Can you say that on the radio?
11: Quants. Q-U-A-N-Ts. That's okay. What they're called. For quantitative. And the job is in, let's see, deep mathematics, statistics, algorithms, and AI computer models. You have to teach AI something that it's lousy at. And that's using math to make smart investment and trading decisions. Because it's not just math. You have to analyze past, future, things like that. And so apparently AI is really crappy at this.
12: So there's a lot of products out there that actually sell themselves on social media as download this app and you can basically predict the future of the financial markets. And what you're telling me is that that's all bullpucky?
11: Yes, quants. And so if you have a kid who's good at math, tell them about quants.
12: All right, I will.
11: You quants. Because math nerds, it's starting to add up.
12: Oh.
11: All right. So we are in a big hiring position here at the show. I mean, we have openings. We don't even have posted.
12: Okay.
11: And so in order to help with the recruiting is that I hired a friend of mine, Joanna.
12: Mm-hmm.
11: And she's having a heck of a time. She's very frustrated.
12: Because?
11: Well, like, let me give you an example. There was one person that she was looking at. We were looking at hiring. Looked really great on paper. And she had the Zoom call set up for 5:30. And at 5:27, she texted this person and said, whenever you're ready, if you want to start the interview sooner, I'm here. And the person texted back and said, it's 5:27. I'm not supposed to be there till 5:30.
12: Okay.
11: Okay.
12: That's rough.
11: Okay. I had someone that I interviewed that brought their mother with them.
12: I don't know which one's rougher. Being a jerk about being asked to be 3 minutes early or bringing your mommy to an interview.
11: We're talking about Gen Zers. And then they're also joining formal interviews from their beds, their cars, sidewalks. So if you have a Gen Zer who has grown up around social media,
12: mm-hmm.
11: and FaceTime is second nature, and they're looking for a job, you just might want to talk to them about, like, you know, etiquette.
12: Right.
11: And
12: do you think they'll grow out of it?
11: I don't know.
12: Do you think it's going to be the same problem with someone trying to hire a 40-year-old 20 years from now?
11: Probably. And, you know, and if you're tempted to bring mommy to the interview,
12: yeah.
11: That's a bad thing.
12: Yeah.
11: But
12: they don't see it that way. And a lot of companies that are run by Gen Zers, right? Because this company, you're not a Gen Zer.
11: Exactly.
12: If this company was run by someone of their age range and they said, hey, you want to jump on, it's 27. And the person responds with, hey, I'm not supposed to be there till 5:30. Does that hiring person go, oh, they're right. Oh, I shouldn't have reached out so early.
11: You know what? You have a point. I'm going to give you that.
12: Okay.
11: Don't you agree?
12: Yeah, that's why I made the point.
11: Yeah. I mean, I think there is a generational thing of expectations. And that's where AI can help too. Because you can tell AI, here's the job description. Here's my resume. Give me 5 questions. Pretend that I'm in the interview. Mm-hmm. What can I do to help close this deal? And where we are right now because of AI is that we're giving people tests.
12: To see if
11: they have the qualifications without using AI.
12: Gotcha.
11: And I tell you, maybe I am old school, but I like a thank you. I mean, if I'm going to spend 45 minutes with you interviewing you, I like to get an email back saying, because my time's valuable.
12: Is that a deal breaker?
11: Not necessarily, but when I get a thank you, it means more.
12: Okay.
11: It'll actually mean more.
12: I thank you for doing this segment with me.
11: Doesn't mean that you're hired. Oh, wait, you already are. All right. So imagine that you're in an airplane. There are no windows, but instead of windows, you have HD screens all on the side that are simulating what's actually outside.
12: Why?
11: Save weight.
12: Okay.
11: And also, engineering-wise, it may be probably more streamlined.
12: Just don't have the windows. I don't need the screens to simulate it.
11: So would that bother you? No. I like seeing outside.
12: I mean, I don't fly. You know, I fly coach when I fly, and most
11: What's
12: people
11: coach.
12: Well, it's in the back of the plane near the bathrooms, and most people, I would say 99%, put the windows down anyway. They want it dark to watch their show. They want it dark to take a nap. We don't utilize the windows in a plane anyway.
11: Well, it will boost efficiency for fuel by 60%. That's the actual number.
12: Let's do it then.
11: I don't know. I like looking out the window. I like to see where we're at. I like to see how far we are from the ground.
12: Okay, but if there's an HD screen there simulating it, you're looking at nothing. You're looking at an image that's not reality.
11: That's why I look to see. I like to see real stuff. So I want to see the ground.
12: You wouldn't want the HD screen.
11: I would not.
12: So if I made you choose HD screen or no window at all.
11: Oh, wow. That's a tough one. I'd probably take the no window because the HD screen's not real anyway.
12: Yeah, it's just a video.
11: It doesn't matter. Do you know, once I wrote a sitcom about airplanes.
12: Of course they do. You sold it to ABC and it ran for 15 years on tape. No, I didn't know you wrote a sitcom.
11: It never took off.
12: No, okay. Sorry I ruined the joke.
11: The pilot was terrible.
12: Just like if it had writing like that, I don't know how it didn't make it on TV.
11: Well, now that we are on a big station in Los Angeles, all these people are just writing me saying, can we watch it come be at our improv?
12: All these people?
11: Just letters after emails and DMs and it's just amazing.
12: We're going to lose her to the world of comedy, folks.
11: Hey, business owners ask me this all the time. 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All right, when we come back, the one official website that shuts off those pre-approved credit card offers, stuffing your mailbox, and of course, the best callers ever here on the Kim Komando Show. 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

0: find out on American dating apps. There's a TikTok trend that's happening right now. You change your location to be someplace else, like Paris. And Sarah in Charlotte, North Carolina, that's exactly what you did. And it turned out to be pretty well for you, right?
1: Hi, Kim. Yes, I'm a huge fan of yours. Thank you for all that you do and your chock full emails. Yeah, it actually ended up in a place that I never thought it would. I kind of approached it like the journalist and AI communication scholarship professor that I am. It was a project at first. It wasn't even really like a love project.
0: So you changed your location to Paris, right?
1: That's right. Yeah, I had to Google how to do that on a dating app because I'm 41 and didn't know how to do that.
0: That's cute. Okay. And once you did this, you started seeing guys in Paris.
1: Yeah. You know, initially, like I said, I did kind of approach it like anthropological, probably to like shield my heart in a way, you know, but I was like, oh, I'll go to London first. So I was there for some days. And then I said, no, this project needs to be having other cities and other locations, and we're going to change it every 3 weeks, you know? So then I got to Paris, and then, of course, I met love.
2: Now, when these guys are seeing your profile, it's showing you them that you're just a couple of miles away, when in reality, you're on the other side of the planet.
1: I know. It was super deceptive. However, to mitigate that, I did do one of these voice prompts that they have you do on Hinge. And I said, hi, my name is Sarah. I have manually changed my location because I've always thought that love was more abroad for me. And like, before you match with me, you should know that I live in the United States. So they did know that part. They didn't know my little love project on the side where I was recording the notes and screenshotting and, you know, writing up my report about modern dating. But they did know that I was in the United States.
0: And so this guy matches with you, right?
1: Yes.
0: And so then it just proceeds like the normal thing going back and forth?
2: What was the first date like?
1: Yeah, there's the conversations that happen in the app first, of course,
2: right.
1: And then it kind of progresses. And, you know, usually one person says, hey, do you want to go on text or WhatsApp? And in our case, it was WhatsApp. And so we moved to WhatsApp, and then quickly it was, let's get on a phone call. You know, we're both of a 40s vintage, so we like a phone call. And so I think maybe our first official date was a phone call, if we could call it that. And then from there, there was some video dates and some video talking. And then we decided to meet in a neutral place, which was New York City. He has some ties here, and I do too. I'm from New York. And so, yeah, that was our first official time meeting in April.
0: And then was he everything you expected?
1: I think, and like more. And more. And it's so weird for me to say that, because if you know me, I am like a very jaded person with love and very cynical, and it sounds terrible. And even when I describe the story, it sounds like something out of a rom-com. It sounds like
0: it does.
1: And it's my life. Like, it's actually my life. And if I sound shocked, I am.
2: So this is a Hallmark Christmas movie.
0: I was just going to say, this is a Hallmark Christmas movie. So are you moving to Paris?
1: I am. So we're in the beginning phases of that. I've been applying for jobs. The next step is figuring out which visa would best be suited for me to apply for. And then from there, hopefully making the phase of living, you know, partially in the U.S. during the transition, partially over there, and then making the full move. I would love by spring or summer. Yeah.
0: So if you can't find love in the United States, you'd go to Paris. Can I tell you guys something? And I know we're going to go over in time, but this is a great story.
2: Okay.
0: So, Sarah, you know, I have a son, right? And
1: yes.
0: And he

0: he's in his early 20s. And he went to Paris and with a friend, with two friends of his. Now, when he told me the story, I was like, I was actually like kind of floored that he thought of this. Then again, as my husband said, he's your son.
1: Okay.
0: So before he went to Paris, he looked up the top modeling agencies in Paris and then found certain women that he was attracted to. And he DM'd them on Instagram to say, hey, you know, I'm Ian. I'm going to be in Paris for a few days. Do you want to meet for coffee? So he had like three or four supermodels lined up before he got off the plane.
2: That's not bad.
0: And he met one, had coffee. They walked Paris for 8 hours. And he's in love.
2: Oh, that's so sweet. Are you going to lose him to Paris too?
0: Well, I told him, I said, you know, you, I want you to remember, you are an American citizen. That's what I'm saying. And let me tell you.
3: I think too, I was going to say congratulations to him, but I think it speaks to, you just do something kind of unhinged and then it kind of works out and it's like, that's great, you know? And then other people can do that blueprint. They can start DMing models in Paris.
2: He can start a trend.
0: Yes, he can. And I tell you, she's beautiful.
2: Well, she's a model.
0: Yes.
2: I would hope. Otherwise, she'd be unqualified for her job.
0: And she's doing some major brands.
2: Oh, that's really cool.
0: I don't want to talk about the brands, but she's doing some major brands. So just one last question, sir. How is he different than any guy that you met in the United States?
3: I felt like there was a level of, first, I just noticed politeness, like pleasantries that just, I feel like they're kind of lost. And again, it could be because I'm old. And so I'm really into, you know, having certain pleasantries and politeness and etiquette, you know, when you first meet someone. And so that is something that he had. And then two, he made this playlist. We both love 90s R&B and hip hop. And when he was making his categories of playlists, he put them in categories. I was like, that is a level of care that I do not think in a long time. Like, you categorize each one? He's like, these are dance ones. These are sing-alongs. Like, what? And so I said, this is the one. You know, like, this is the person I need to be with. And, you know, he's like that with laundry. So, so that's good, too.
0: You know what? That's awesome. And that's not far from what Ian said, too. He said that she is very polite, and unlike a lot of young women that he may have met in California, in Southern California, that she's not like, you know, how much money do you have?
2: Sure.
0: And what kind of car do you have? And that he said that's just not even in her world.
2: Look at her, a couple of Americans stealing all the available people in Paris.
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7: Stormy weather for the end of the weekend and the start of the business week. Fair to partly cloudy skies tonight, low to mid-60s. Scattered showers and storms Sunday night. Some could be strong to severe. Highs in the low to mid-80s. More showers and storms Monday, low to mid-80s. I'm meteorologist Ken Boone from the Weather Channel, WLSAM 890, with another update in 30 minutes.
8: Fox News, I'm Deborah Valentine. Iran issuing new demands during ongoing peace talks with the U.S. Fox's Steve Harrigan reports from Tel Aviv.
9: From Iran, more mixed messages on their progress. Some hardliners making extreme demands they say must be met before any deal is made.
8: Tehran wants U.S. naval blockade lifted, the withdrawal of U.S. military troops, and the fact that the U.S. must never, they say, threaten Iran again. Congress didn't approve President Trump's Save America Act before departing Washington for a five-week summer break. Vice President J.D. Vance on Fox's Saturday in America weighs in.
10: The president's priority right now is to get the Save America Act passed. 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
8: Most Democrats oppose the Save America Act. It requires photo ID to vote in federal elections. 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
0: 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Let's see, Ken in Springdale, Arkansas. Hello there, Ken. Welcome. Glad to have you with us. What's on your mind today?
22: Okay, so I kind of recently retired my job, but I went back part-time. One of the reasons I retired is because I wanted to go on a mission trip with my church to Alaska, and we went to one of our missionaries in Juneau. Then we went on to Admiralty Island to work with a native group there. And I am a ventriloquist, so I used my ventriloquial talents there.
0: Wait, whoa. You're a ventriloquist?
22: I am.
0: So what can we help you with?
22: Okay, so I thought about possibly just working from home, trying to find something maybe customer service related or AI related. But I had mentioned to the young lady call me about possibility of even doing some online videos to teach people how to do ventriloquism.
0: Yeah, see, now that would be fun for you. I mean, I think, because that's a great thing. But if you're looking for some part-time work, dataannotation.tech.
1: Okay.
0: That's where you can make $20, $25 an hour as a customer service rep. There's also Flex Jobs, and you might want to take a look at there, too. I mean, there are different places. We've got a whole list of reputable job placement sites over at Commando.com. The worst thing you can do is, like, I want to make money in customer service.
1: Yeah, don't Google search that.
0: No, we don't want to. Well, you know, there's a place called OutSchool. And that's where you could actually design your own classes for whatever skill that you have.
1: And he could teach ventriloquy. How do you say that? How would you say it? Being a ventriloquist? There we go. I got it.
0: Say that again?
1: No.
0: Can you spell it?
1: Nope.
0: Not at all. Hey, listen, AI is changing the world, and there's no question it's making technology smarter, but it's also making it easier than ever for companies to learn more about you through your online activity. I'm talking about the websites that you visit, searches you run, and the apps that you use can reveal more about you than you realize. 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All right, I don't know if you heard about this, but Gemini and ChatGPT, they can now work to find you a house.
1: Okay.
0: They're actually integrated with Zillow.
1: Oh, cool.
0: So you can say, give me 2 bedrooms under $2,500 a month, plain English, you know, and then you can actually book a tour within just a few minutes. And so if you're sitting there looking for a house, just or an apartment, whatever it may be, just know that you don't have to go to Zillow anymore.
1: You can just use your chatbot.
0: Exactly. Setup takes just a minute, and we have the walkthrough and the exact prompt over at commando.com. 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
0: 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Let's see. Mary in Chicago, Illinois. Hi there, Mary.
29: Hi. Hi, Kim. Thanks for having me.
0: You betcha. So what's going on?
29: Well, I'm looking for advice. I have an adult son who has been involved in a romance scam for almost 2 years now. And you know, I've listened to your show and heard about the guys who call and recognize that they've been scammed and they get out of it. But I seem to have a son who is not interested in acknowledging that he's being scammed.
0: How much has he lost so far?
29: That I know of? Probably about $250,000.
0: What? Wow. And who does he think he's involved with?
29: He thinks he's involved with a female musician of a popular band in Mexico.
1: Okay.
0: And has he video chatted with her, or is this just going back and forth? Is she sending him videos like, I love you and I miss you, and has she needed the money for a tour, or is she sick, or what's the drill?
29: There have been all kinds of things that have happened. She feigns to be miserable with her life and what she's doing and just wants out of it. So there's been money to bring her to his house because money that she makes is not hers per se. It belongs to the band. There has been, at one point, she got him involved in Bitcoin.
0: Oh, jeez.
29: There have been, you know, since I can't come to you, can you come on tour with me? Please give me money for all your airfare and your lodging. It's pretty much been one thing after another. And early on in all of this, I actually contacted the manager of the real band, and told him what was going on. And he sent me a lovely email response that said, I'm sorry, your son is being scammed. And even despite showing him that,
0: He doesn't believe you.
29: No, he doesn't believe me. He, instead of listening to me, he went and contacted his scammer, who had, you know, the most perfectly logical explanation as to why the manager would write that, because she's in a contract and he doesn't want to let her out, and he's, you know, just a mean guy.
0: This has obviously hurt your relationship with your son.
29: Oh, yes, indeed it has. We go through periods where he's not talking to me at all, so I don't know what's going on. But I do hear from other people, which is the only way I know what's going on. And I just, at this point, I mean, he is an adult. It's not like I can tell him, you know, it's not like he's 10 and I can tell him what to do. But I'm wondering, you know, if he's not interested in ending this, are there any steps that I can take to protect him? Or, I don't know, sometimes I worry about needing to protect me and all of
0: this. Right. Yeah. You know, it's really hard because you're caught in a very precarious position.
1: Right.
0: I mean, you know, he's gone as far as him being in love with this woman and giving. I mean, even if you were to say, like, do you video chat with her? Have you ever met her? You're questioning whether or not this is legit, and he may be embarrassed to say that it's not, because, and maybe he truly believes, maybe he's delusional because he believes it, right? I mean,
29: yeah, that's hard to say.
0: And so what you can do is, I don't know if you can get him to a therapist. I don't know what his mental state is, if he would believe that. AARP has a romance scam like helpline that maybe somebody there who's a bona fide counselor could talk to him about this and prove to him. If you want, I'll talk to him. I'll call him. I'm not going to call him on the show. I'll talk to him off the air.
29: I'll happily give you his phone number.
0: And yeah, I mean, if you think that'll help, I'm happy to do that. And just say, hey, you know, this is who I am. And, you know, I see this a lot. And here are five red flags. And let's talk it out. You know, let's spend some time and tell me, you know, show me what you have. Tell me what that makes you believe that she's going to leave the band that she's successful with in Mexico to come live with you here in the United States, or bring you on tour with her when she doesn't need you. Right?
29: Mm-hmm.
0: It's kind of harsh.
29: But true.
1: The real test is just have him say, okay, that's fine. You have this romance. Do me a favor, though. Let's try not give her any money
0: and see
1: for
0: if she stays
1: a period of time.
0: That's a good point.
1: Because the minute the money stops, the romance is going to stop.
0: And these are, you know, these romance scammers, these are master manipulators.
1: Absolutely.
0: I don't know if you've ever seen, Mary, that, you know, they are living in scam compounds and they have quotas and they have to get a certain amount of money from Americans or else they're going to be punished. They're going to have to do push-ups for 2 hours in the sun, you know, or their families may be hurt. Mary, why don't you give the AARP hotline, romance hotline? We'll send you that phone number, or call. See if there's anything that they can offer. And again, if you want me to talk directly to your son, I'm happy to do that. So, Andrew, what was your major accomplishment when you were, say, 12 years old?
1: 12?
0: Yes.
1: Nothing. Not getting in trouble at school.
0: Was that it?
1: Yeah. Not getting grounded by my parents. That was a good week.
0: That was right on. So did you do anything like that was extraordinary in your life? Like, you know, I know when I was 12, I was probably like National Honor Society, class president, all that other good stuff. Anything for you?
1: I set my alley on fire in my neighborhood.
0: I'm sorry, your what?
1: My alley.
0: Oh, you did? How'd you do that?
1: A kid and I were setting an old radio on fire, and we grabbed it by the cord and thought we put it out by dipping it in the pool, but that didn't put it out. So when we threw it in the garbage can, one big garbage can set on fire, then another big garbage can set on fire. Yeah, I did that.
0: Did you get in trouble?
1: I was an arsonist. No, I didn't get in trouble because the neighbor that was crushing cans by in the house behind us.
0: What a great neighborhood.
1: he saw us do it. And when the fire department asked, he's like, I didn't see anything.
0: Got
1: and
0: nothing.
1: We were like, thank you.
0: Thank you. You want some more cans?
1: He was the greatest.
0: Okay, so we have Manna Jampala with us.
1: Okay.
0: She's 12 years old, and she is not setting cans on fire in the alley.
1: Missing out.
0: Not
1: She's
0: at all.
1: Missing out.
0: She has developed an AI receptionist. She's written it, and she's here joining us. Hi there, Manna.
5: Hi, Kim. Nice to be here.
0: So I understand that you went to coding camp when you were five. No, I'm just kidding. You went to, how old were you when you learned Python?
5: 9 years old.
0: Oh, so I was close. Okay.
5: Kind of.
1: Now, when you were nine, was this your parents pushing this on you, or is this something you actually had interest in and wanted to do?
5: It was a bit of a mix. Like, I wasn't too interested, but I was interested in technology itself. I found coding a little boring, but my parents still, like, took the time to, like, put me in Python class and camps and stuff. So I, like, grew my confidence, and I started liking coding as well.
1: Okay.
0: And so then you noticed with your dad's business that a lot of the calls were going unanswered. Is that right?
5: Mm-hmm. Yeah, like, the team was small, so they would frequently miss calls and also miss revenue and clients.
0: And so you decided, hey, I can fix that.
5: Mm-hmm, yeah, and I built a basic version of the receptionist.
0: That you call Voxa?
5: Yep.
1: Why Voxa?
5: I don't know. Voxa is actually a Latin term for voice, and I thought it would be pretty suitable. What I didn't realize was that the domain was taken and there was like a bunch of other Voxas out there. But yeah, I got some. Yeah, that was like basically the origin story of the name. Yeah.
0: I mean, everybody knows that, Android. Oh, it's Latin.
1: I know, but this is for the audience. Of course I knew what it meant. I was just, you know, you do that sometimes in radio.
0: Oh, I see.
1: I'm not that dumb.
0: Okay. So, so your dad's using it with success?
5: Yep, he's been using it for a few months now, and yeah, it's going great.
0: And so what are your plans to take Voxa to the next level?
5: Yeah, so right now, after my recent press run with Business Insider and Times of India and stuff, I've gotten a bunch of pilots, so like basically clients on their free trial, and we have like four or five of those clients right now. So basically the next step, like the focus for me right now, is converting those clients into monthly paying subscribers, and then also getting more clients in like the next few weeks to set up pilots for them and convert them as well.
0: And so how is Voxa different than any other AI receptionist out there?
5: Mm-hmm. Yeah, so like most AI receptionists, like for example RingCentral, they sound like pretty robotic. And the reason why they sound robotic is their latency, because they run on like bigger infrastructure. It takes like more seconds for them to return with a response after you speak. But because I transferred to this infrastructure, this pipeline that I made myself, our latency is like super fast. So the AI returns like the answer to whatever you said faster. And the thing is, because we were like small, lean, it's just me for now, we have like a bunch, like we're super personalized, meaning that if a client comes, I'll like build them special things just for them, because I have the time and kind of like the ability to do that, because we're small right now. So that's another advantage for clients that join us early. And we also support way more languages than other competitors out there do.
0: Now, man, are you sure you're 12? Because you're like speaking like you're
1: definitely lying.
0: 25.
1: She's definitely lying.
5: I'm pretty sure I'm 12. That's what my birth certificate says.
1: She's worried about converting prospects into clients, and I couldn't even pull off a lemonade stand. You're making me feel you're not doing it. I'm just feeling inadequate right now. It has nothing to do with you.
0: Man, I think you're pretty amazing. I think you are. That's really something. I mean, I'm sitting there, I'm listening to you, and I'm talking to you, and I don't know if you're feeling the same way, Andrew, but I'm like, this is like the next Sam Altman. I'm
1: seriously. Just saying. Okay. Absolutely. Where did you get the voice from for your receptionist?
5: Yeah, so we use like this custom STT and TTS, which means speech to text and text to speech, which is what the AI uses to understand and speak back. So we use this niche kind of thing called Sarvam for our Indian languages, and we use we outsource it like from Google and other providers as well, including OpenAI. So it depends on the client and what tone, what experience they want with the agent.
1: I knew I shouldn't ask that question because I wasn't going to understand the answer.
0: I'm looking at your face and you're like going like, whoa, there were like way too many acronyms in there. This is like, sometimes you have to like speak basic, like we have text, mm-hmm. and then it goes into voice.
1: Oh, I understand. Okay, now.
0: There we go. So, Amanda, what do you say to people that want to just, what do you say to people that will tell you, just go outside and play?
5: Yeah, I get like quite a few people like that. And the thing is, lots of people think I'm missing out on my childhood, but that's not true. So I just tell them maybe that would be like a good thing for some other 12-year-old to do, but not for me. That's like not fun and like just like not for me, you know? I like hanging out with friends, playing soccer. I do normal things. I'm not like a robot. But this business, AI, building stuff, that is a passion of mine, and I like doing that, and like that's kind of up to me. So yeah.
0: Well, Amanda, thank you for thanks for telling us all about Voxa. and making us all feel like we haven't done anything with our lives.
1: And if you have any other brilliant ideas, come to us before you go to, you know, the media and stuff. Maybe we can be investors.
0: Yeah, there's just, you know, we have this platform. We can just launch you right into.
1: I may not have the intelligence to understand what you're saying, but I have some money. I can help out.
0: Not a lot of money. No, I don't know if you've seen his shoes here, but...
1: These are on clouds.
0: Like, let me tell you something, man. My father told me this a long time ago when I was about your age. And when I started dating, he said, you know what? You can always tell a man by his shoes.
1: Really?
0: Yeah.
1: And what does it say?
0: It says you're a schlub.
1: Oh, all right. Pretty accurate then. Your dad was right.
0: Hey, Manna, best of luck to you. Keep us posted, okay?
5: Mm-hmm. Yeah, of course. Thank you so much.
1: She's so amazing.
0: She really is. Isn't that just phenomenal that she's been able to do that?
1: Just impressive. I want to push my son now.
0: Your son, I'm going to push in mine. Come on, you're twice her age. Let's go, kid. All right, still to come, we're going to talk about coach scammy texts that are spreading here on the Kim Komando Show. 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
9: Showers and storms Sunday, some strong to severe. Fair to partly cloudy skies here overnight, low to mid-60s. Scattered showers and storms Sunday, Sunday night, some could be strong to even severe. High temperatures in the low to mid-80s. More showers and storms Monday. I'm meteorologist Ken Boone from the Weather Channel, WLSAM 890, with another update in 30 minutes.
10: An ultimatum. I'm Deborah Valentine, Fox News. As peace talks between the United States and Iran continue, Tehran has issued a new set of demands to U.S. negotiators. Iran claims U.S., quote, must correct its behavior.
11: All eyes are on the Middle East as both Iran and Oman signal they are very close to reaching a deal to manage the Strait of Hormuz. Tehran, though, insists the critical waterway will not fully open until the U.S. agrees to its list of highly unlikely demands. They include ending the war, withdrawing troops, financial compensation, and removing the U.S. naval blockade. The U.S. has not yet publicly responded. Meantime, Oman is condemning continued attacks on ships in the strait. All of this comes as the chairman of the Joint Chiefs is reportedly looking for an off-ramp from the war. General Dan Kane is warning options to escalate the conflict could backfire, and that air power alone is unlikely to achieve the objectives. Dwindling U.S. stockpiles of key munitions are also a factor.
10: That's Fox's Anita Vogel reporting. Moscow launched deadly overnight strikes into Kyiv. Fox's Stephanie Bennett has more from London.
14: Four people were killed in that strike, including a child, as Russia unleashes another lethal set of strikes across the country. Several others were also injured. Now, President Vladimir Zelensky says two grandparents and their three-year-old grandson were killed after those drones destroyed their home just north of Kyiv. The child's parents, his brother, and a neighbor ran to help, but they were injured after a second strike. Meanwhile, Ukraine continues to target Russia's oil refineries, causing fuel shortages. Several injured there. President Zelensky is visiting Serbia right now, a country that has maintained friendly relations with Russia. Both countries discussed seeking EU membership and pledged closer economic ties.
10: Ukraine's president is urging allies to ramp up pressure on Vladimir Putin. 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
10: Before recessing for summer break, the Senate confirmed Todd Blanche as Attorney General.
35: The Senate is leaving town for August recess with two major items off their checklist. One of the big ones, acting Attorney General Todd Blanche, whose nomination once appeared to be doomed, is set to take the helm as the country's top law enforcement official. His narrow confirmation comes after Senator Bill Cassidy backed him, and it was a key vote after Republicans Susan Collins and Lisa Murkowski sided with Democrats to oppose him.
36: On this vote, the yeas are 50, the nays are 49. The nomination is confirmed.
35: Blanche is reacting, saying, "I am deeply honored by the trust and confidence President Trump has placed in me to lead the Department of Justice as our great nation's 88th Attorney General."
10: The Senate also advanced a bipartisan interim spending bill funding the federal government through December 11th that still needs House approval. That's Fox's Madeline Rivera. The WNBA is getting more attention as debate surrounding transgender athletes grows. Former NBA players Enes Kanter-Friedman and Royce White declaring themselves eligible for the 2027 WNBA draft. left. Fox's Natalie Chuck reports from L.A.
2: Both men say under the current WNBA eligibility guidelines, they qualify to throw their names in the ring to play for a women's team. Now, Inez Kanter-Freedom stands 6 foot 10 inches tall and roughly 250 pounds. Royce White, 6 foot 8 and more than 260 pounds, according to their stats. Whether these announcements are facetious or the two will really end up at training camp remains to be seen, but the timing is clear. It comes weeks after protests erupted following comments made by Indiana Fever guard Sophie Cunningham, saying she wants to protect young girls from playing against biological men. Now, some are voicing their support for the trans community. Minnesota Lynx head coach wore a Trans Kids Belong t-shirt during their game against Cunningham's team.
10: The Trump administration opposes biological men in women's sports. I'm Deborah Valentine. This is Fox News.
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0: We are undeniable. We are unbossed. We are unbought. And we are coming. A Republican will never be elected in this state ever again once our movement is done.
1: Ah, yes. And we have returned on this Tuesday in the United States of America, August the 4th, 2026. We've got a barrel full of fun for you. Since the, these people. One of the problems we have is that Democrats get to nominate judges to federal courts, and they've got a long history of picking crooks, frauds, charlatans, politicians, and they pretend to be judges throughout their careers, and they're dishonest at home, they're dishonest at work, they're dishonest in the grocery store, they're dishonest when they're driving their car alone. Maybe silently dishonest, but dishonest nonetheless. You may recall a Democrat that came to Washington, D.C., and his plan was to assassinate Brett Kavanaugh, Supreme Court Justice, and kill two other Supreme Court Justices. And a Democrat judge appointed by Joe Biden said, oh, I think we shouldn't be too harsh with him. He's a girl. All right. And this is because he says, oh, no, now I'm a girl. I was arrested with a gun in front of he was arrested with a gun in front of Brett Kavanaugh's home with extended magazine. That's illegal. But when you're a Democrat, that's OK. And then another magazine full of ammo and the pistol and just amazing stuff. And he had kidnapping tools and burglary tools. And he was planning on murdering the Supreme Court Justice. Brett Kavanaugh went to his home, came in from far, far away. And here is the latest story from the Federalist, the good people at the Federalist. Brett Kavanaugh's would-be assassin moved to cushy medical prison known for transing on taxpayer dime. I don't think we should say transing. I think we shouldn't use that ridiculous lexicon. Nicholas Roski is the would-be assassin's name, has been assigned to a detention center that the Biden administration turned into a transgender intervention facility. See, now he's getting everything he dreamed of because the Democrats. Nicholas Roski, the would-be assassin of Supreme Court Justice Brett Kavanaugh, who now identifies as a woman. He identified as a Democrat before, so what's the difference? Has been assigned to a federal medical center, which we like to abbreviate as an FMC, at Fort Worth, Texas, a detention center that the Biden administration turned into a transgender medical intervention facility offering inmates taxpayer-funded gender reassignment surgeries. Hey, congratulations to Nicholas Roski. This is a reward package that the Democrats have set up. Judge Deborah Boardman, a Biden appointee, shirked the federal guidelines for sentencing Roski, who now goes by Sophie. He now goes by Sophie. Of course, Nicholas, Sophie, what's the difference? That's a mental health defense that you've got going on there, mental illness defense. The federal guidelines recommended 30 years to life in prison for his crimes. Instead, Deborah Boardman, the Biden Democrat, gave him only 8 years. Now, you get 8 years for this, you can make parole in, maybe 18 months. Probably not, but maybe 4 years. Probably 4 years, you're just coming to assassinate, and you say, no, I'm a girl. I'm Sophie. And the Biden judge, Deborah Boardman, she says, well, no, federal guidelines say 30 years, and we don't want to make an example of them or anything. We want to make an example of Democrat judges instead. So 30 years to life in prison was the federal recommendation, gave him only 8 years. And then Judge Deborah Boardman persistently referred to Roski, a male, with female pronouns. She added, I take into consideration the conditions of pretrial confinement and the fact that she, says she, is a transgender woman. No, he is a man and will be sent to a male-only Bureau of Prisons facility. A male, that's because he's a male. That's because they've thrown out biology and science and thousands of years of culture. The FMC, they call it the medical center, in Fort Worth is a male-only facility. And so where she sent him is a male-only facility. And she said, the judge, the Biden judge, sent him to a male-only physician, but it's where you go to get chop-chop, then you come out a lady or something like that. They think so. Anyway, but they're all mentally ill. The judges are mentally ill. Joe Biden is mentally ill. The people that pick them are mentally ill. And then they say, oh, well, the would-be assassin thinks he's a girl and he calls himself Sophie. So now we're going to give him everything he ever wanted. So it's a male-only facility that she sent him to. The sister facility for females, the Federal Medical Center in Carswell is also in the Fort Worth, Texas area. A federal medical facility, Fort Worth, is designed to care for inmates with, quote, complex medical considerations, end quote. A Biden administration spokeswoman for the Federal Bureau of Prisons said, it's a care level 4 facility. But the Bureau of Prisons defines that as involving conditions which an inmate is severely impaired and may require daily nursing care. Examples of such conditions are those with cancer in active treatment, dialysis, quadriplegia, strokes or head injury patients, major surgical patients, acute psychiatric illness, there we go, requiring inpatient treatment, and high-risk pregnancy. Maybe he's got a high-risk pregnancy because, you know, for men to become pregnant, that's very high risk. And the Democrats, they keep trying. Roski, the would-be assassin who thinks he's Sophie now, has filed letters to the court discussing his transgender ideation. That's a Democrat word, ideation. And the Bureau of Prisons considers his identification card as transgender, a psychiatric condition. Well, that's true. It is. He also is about 30 years old and only started identifying as female in September of 2025, less than a year ago after he's arrested, as far as court documents show, about a month before he was sentenced. The Democrats, this is, again, a Biden judge, and she's a real piece of work. I'll say work, a real piece of work. So the Federal Medical Facility, Fort Worth and Carswell, where the males and female prisons were, the Biden administration launched a comprehensive taxpayer-funded transgender surgery program for convicted criminals as a reward. So, and the Biden administration spokeswoman told the Dallas Express in 2024, this will allow us to provide specialized and comprehensive care at a facility already equipped to care for individuals with complex medical considerations. I think primarily what we ought to be concerned with here is that we've got a complex would-be Supreme Court assassin and a mass murderer. He wanted to murder 3 Supreme Court justices. And the Democrats set up a freakazoid mentally ill rewards package for Nicholas Roski, who they like to call Sophie and say that he is she. This is a rampant mental illness loose in America today. When President Donald Trump took office, he signed an executive order defending women from gender ideology extremism and restoring biological truth to the federal government, banning transgender medical interventions within the federal prison system. 2 subsequent Bureau of Prisons memos implemented the order. Well, that's good because the President of the United States ordered it. 1 banned federal funds from paying for any medical procedure, treatment, or drug for the purpose of conforming an inmate's appearance to that of the opposite sex. Well, that's good. Federal Judge Royce Lambert of the U.S. District Court, Washington, D.C., blocked the executive order and both memos from being implemented across the Bureau of Prisons facilities in June of 2025. He stated that the Trump administration is enjoined from enforcing Executive Order 14168 as applied to medical hormone therapy and social accommodations for people in the custody of the Bureau of Prisons and from enforcing the Bureau of Prisons memoranda implementing Executive Order 14168 and shall provide and continue providing plaintiffs, members of the class gender-affirming hormone therapy and social accommodations in accordance with Bureau of Prisons policy and practice, in effect, immediately prior to Defendant Trump's issuance of Executive Order 14168, January 20th of 2025. That's Inauguration Day. That's pretty good. Signed on Inauguration Day. And here comes Judge Royce Lambert to say, oh, no, no, we need to keep the genital mutilation of convicted felons in prisons humming along. Can you say humming along in this context? The February 2026 Bureau of Prisons published the Management of Inmates with Gender Dysphoria Policy, and it blocked transgender surgeries and hormone therapies for inmates who had not already had such interventions and created by tapering tapering plan for those who had been on transgender drugs prior to the policy, subject to medical approval on a case-by-case basis. Complications from surgeries already completed would also be treated under the policy. Somebody screwed up your chap. We're going to have to put some bandages on that. Isn't that amazing? So the you got your Democrat judge here, this lady, who says, oh, here's the would-be Supreme Court murderer, assassin, planning on murdering three justices. Don't give him a stiff prison sentence. Give him the lightest sentence possible. In fact, an unimaginably light sentence of 8 years, eligible for parole and probably half that time. And sends a message to all the left-wing loons who are stalking Supreme Court justices in their homes, at their homes, stalking their families, threatening their families, threatening the justices. And the Democrats turned that into a sport, attacking their homes, protesting outside their homes, threatening this. They're doxing them and then sending mobs out. Armed security had to be increased around at least most of our Supreme Court justices, probably not the left-wing ones because, you know, But isn't that an amazing story? Nicholas Roski, but the Democrats call him Sophie, and they call him her because of mental illnesses. And then Judge Deborah Boardman, Joe Biden put in there, says, you know what? Let's move this guy, who the judge calls a lady, calls she, to a medical facility where we can spend lots of money helping him with his mental illness to pretend that he's a lady and not a man. Isn't that amazing? Man, oh, Manischewitz. Our Democrat Party. It's really time for the Democrat Party to go away, isn't it? The socialists have taken over, effectively, the party. Even James Carville is leaving the party, but he's not leaving the party. He's just going to say that he's leaving the party.
2: Now, I'm not sure what to understand what Madonna is doing, but to talk about the larger Democratic Party post the election in Michigan going forward, I am not going to be in the same party with Hassan Piker. I can tell you that right now. If he becomes a force in the Democratic Party, I'm out of here. I have no intention of ever being in the same political party with that guy. Now, I think that a majority, overwhelming majority of Democrats agree with me. And I can't sit here and tell you for certain how this is going to turn out. But the one thing I can tell you for certain, Hassan Piker and James Carville are not going to be in the same political party. One of us is going to leave. It might even be me.
1: Got to keep in mind when James Carville says things like that, that practically everything he says is a lie and has been for about 50 years. Just ask his wife.
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0: Jim Carville, hey, guess what, Jim? Get out. You know, we can just start calling him Get Out Jim. If the Democrat Party wants to reform how they're moving, there is a progressive wing of the party that is actually organizing, that is actually winning elections. James Carville, if I understand, he hasn't won election. He won an election finally in his 40s. You know, no disrespect. But, you know, he doesn't run how the party moves. You can't get upset that progressives are actually organizing and winning. And you certainly as hell can't get upset at the New York mayor for actually being a winner. He actually did organize millions of people to go to the polls. He beat the establishment. He beat all of their favorite candidates. He's the winner. Mondami gets to set the tone.
1: Let's go to the telephones. Let's go to Levi, calling from Arkansas. Levi, you're on the Chris Plant Show.
2: Hi, Mr. Chris. I wanted to tell you how much I really like your show. 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
1: That is great. Well, you've got, and is your mom homeschooling you every day?
2: Yes, ma'am. Yes, sir.
1: She must be a brilliant woman. Is she a brilliant woman?
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2: Yes, sir.
1: That's
2: yes,
1: great.
2: Sir. I have a radio, and so I listen.
1: That is great. And what do you learn? What do you learn listening to the radio show?
2: I learn about the news of the day, and I really like listening to you and how you bring the news, and I really appreciate the radio show.
1: That's great. How old are you, buddy?
2: I'm 12.
1: All right, 12. That's good. You're way ahead of where I was when I was 12 years old. I'll tell you that much.
2: Thank you.
1: Great. You're a very lucky guy. You've got you got parents looking out for you, your mom homeschooling you, teaching you, and as part of your education, you get to listen to my fun radio show.
2: Yes, sir.
1: That's so great. And it sounds like you speak very well. You're very polite. You're a very well-mannered young man as well.
2: Thank you.
1: What are you going to do when you grow up, Levi?
2: I want to be a politician.
1: Ho, ho, ho. All right. All right, well, we're going to have to keep in touch, Levi. That is great. I need to have you check in with me every now and then to update me on your progress, buddy.
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0: All right. We're back. You know, out west, they've got these big wildfires going on, forest fires going on, and you find very often it is a matter of the Democrats don't groom forests anymore. They don't want roads going through forests where firefighters can get to the fires and put them out quickly and efficiently because, you know, they're environmentalists. So that means a lot of forests have to burn. And Canada, you know, Canada's burning like every year like crazy, to the point where in New York, Chicago, Washington, D.C., we're choking on the smoke from Canadian forest fires. And that's because, you know, liberals in Canada say that you can't have roads going through the forest and you can't have fire cuts because they're saving the red-cocketed woodpecker or something like that. And always crazy stuff. But they got these big fires going on in the Seattle and area, the Washington state and Oregon. But here is a Spokane, Washington, big fires around Spokane, Washington. And they're burning, you know, thousands of various fires. You combine them like thousands and thousands of acres burning of forests and stuff. Now, they arrested a guy. And they've charged him with deliberately starting one of the fires. It's called the Old Trails Fire near Spokane. And it's destroyed. Listen, according to ABC 15 up there, it's destroyed this fire. The Old Trails Fire has destroyed at least 700 structures. Now, most of those are houses, of course. But because some of them may not be, they just say 700 structures. And you look at them from helicopter, and it's very nasty stuff. But listen to this. Authorities say they've arrested a 37-year-old man suspected of starting one of the devastating wildfires burning around Spokane, Washington. The Spokane County Sheriff's Office said Monday they arrested Aaron F. Farinucci for arson. He's accused of starting the Old Trails Fire. And they've got video of him, and he looks like a Democrat, you know, slovenly and poorly dressed and all that good stuff. Several fires are burning in the area. They've destroyed at least 700 structures and forced more than 60,000 people to evacuate. The fire sparked on Saturday. Farinucci, was convicted, listen to this, was convicted on charges stemming from a 2010 shooting that left his father dead at their home in Mesa, Arizona. So, wait a minute. Let me get this straight. In 2010, he shot and killed his father in their home, right? And then the Democrats say, let's let him go. What's the worst that could happen? So he's convicted on charges stemming from 2010 shooting that left his father dead at their home in Mesa. And he was convicted because he shot his father and killed him. Listen to this. The two... father and son had reportedly been arguing about Farinucci doing the dishes, which eventually led to the deadly shooting, according to the Mesa police at the time. He was later located with a self-inflicted gunshot wound. He did that wrong, though, because he's still with us, before being arrested for the murder. And then he was convicted, of course, and they put him in prison. And then they said, well, let's let him out. I mean, he only shot and killed his father. They were fighting over who's doing the dishes, and apparently he didn't want to do the dishes, so he shot and killed his father. And that's the guy, and then you let him out, and he traveled a little. He went to, you know, went up to Spokane, Washington, and then he's been arrested now for starting one of the big fires, and 700 homes been burned to the ground, and all that good stuff. Isn't that amazing? I also want to go back to Levi for a second. Levi, who called in from Arkansas, and a great young man, 12-year-old, homeschooled. And I asked him what he wants to be when he grows up. And he said a politician. He wants to be a politician. That's pretty amazing. And Michael and I were just talking about this. You know, most kids, 12 years old, don't know what they want to be for Halloween. And I got to say, Levi, he knows what he wants to be when he wants to be a politician. Isn't that amazing? Just great. And high five to Levi. That's great. When I was 12 years old, I guess I wanted to get on my bike, and that's about as far as my thinking went. Pretty good stuff though, Levi. Going to be a politician, could be president of the United States. That's great stuff, wonderful stuff. Yeah, so we got these wildfires burning out there, and madness, lots of madness. It's crazy out there. But Levi's great. Levi's great. Look at a 12-year-old calling into talk radio every day. And he's smart and articulate, and he was steady, right? He's good. Good stuff. Going to be a politician. Got to keep track of Levi. big things going on there. All right, let's go take another phone call, Michael. Let's go to Andy calling from North Little Rock, Arkansas. Andrew, you're on the Chris Plant Show.
1: What's going on, Chris?
0: Hey, man, not a lot. What do you know?
1: Well, yeah, I'm sitting here and I was, you know, just been watching and they're electing all these socialist idiots into these offices. And, you know, I don't know, probably when you was in school, same as I was in school, there was something they taught and it was taught in history class. I specifically remember we get onto the subject of socialism and communism and all that stuff. And they said, well, socialism, you vote yourself into socialism, but you got to fight your way out. And I can foresee, and I'm 54, and probably within my lifetime, probably another civil war coming. It won't last longer than a popcorn fart, but I foresee that we'll probably be into some kind of a civil ruckus within the next few years if this keeps going the way it's going.
0: Yeah.
1: What's your thoughts?
0: You're not alone, Andy, and I've got to say, and I've said here before at the microphone, I've said I grew up in a country where the idea of civil war in the United States was impossible. It was inconceivable. That could never be. We had the Democrat Civil War because, you know, the Democrats plantations and the bullwhips and they like rape and still do, they do. And Jefferson Davis was their guy in the Civil War and all that. But that was all said and done. And you know, now it's the Dukes of Hazzard and Daisy Dukes and, you know, Daisy Duke shorts, you know, and all that good stuff. And everything was great. And now the left is here, Andy, and the left has really taken over the Democrat Party. And the left is everywhere in the world, a chronically murderous, deadly, violent, thieving gang of brigands and criminals. And they are again, you know, look, Andy, honey, you're talking about President Trump was shot at Butler, Pennsylvania, got shot through the ear, turned his head just at the right time. That was a suicide attack by a Democrat trying to assassinate him. Another Democrat arrested in the bushes at the golf course in Florida. Another Democrat rushed the White House Correspondents' Dinner and shot the place up, planning on assassinating. Right. You know, there have been other arrests of people plotting to assassinate. I was just talking about the judge, the Biden judge giving transgender bonus package, the gift basket to the guy that wanted to assassinate Brett Kavanaugh, the Supreme Court. The Democrats on the Hill are screaming about packing the Democratic Socialist America taking over the Democrat Party, packing the Supreme Court, doing away with the Senate, having the House of Representatives pick the president instead of having a popular vote across the country, giving statehood to D.C. and to Puerto Rico. Everything they're doing. And look, they shot Congressman Steve Scalise and nearly killed him. Right. They tried to mow down the whole baseball field of Republican members of Congress. That was a suicide attack by a Bernie Sanders campaign volunteer. They have their Southern Poverty Law Center has unleashed people to attack the Family Research Council. Andy, our culture is under violent assault by the left, our country, the Republican Party. The mainstream of America, biology and science are under attack. Our language is under attack, and it's and the left. And Andy, I can't say, oh, that's crazy talk, Andy, because it's not crazy talk. It's, you know, the socialist idiots are out there, and you said, you know, you can vote your way in, but you got to fight your way out, and you learned that in school when you're a kid, you know, with socialism. Look at Venezuela, look at Nicaragua, look at every place that you have socialism. And again, the goal of socialism is communism, if you believe Lenin, who knew a thing or two about socialism and communism. And the Democrats, they've adopted these red, and they're electing, and then our news media, our most corrupt institution in America, Andy, they're praising Mom Donnie in New York. Oh, he's got such a nice smile. You know, if only Bin Laden had a nicer smile, I think the New York Times would have adored him too. But what are you seeing out there that has you concerned, Andy?
1: Yeah, on a lighter note, I've got a buddy, you know, with these trans weirdos.
0: Right.
1: Anyway, a buddy of mine was telling me the other day, he says, you know, back in, he's about my age, a little, maybe a year or two older. And he goes, you know, back in our day when we was kids, we had Wonder Woman. He says, but nowadays you got to wonder if it is a woman.
0: Yeah, that's a fact. Yeah. Yeah. They, and that's all the Democrat Party, too. It's 100% on them. Just amazing what they've done to themselves and to the country is just beyond belief. And at the same time, there is a fun news story, Andy, that you may have caught. The U.S. Army, the United States Army, has already exceeded their 2026 recruitment goals. And this is, and you know, we just started August, and they've already exceeded the goals. The Army, you know, they set goals every year that we need to recruit this many people to maintain troop levels that we have today. Renewed patriotism and career opportunities fuel Army's biggest recruiting surge in years. Now that's great news, Andy, and you know, because you know, the Democrats are trying to create anti-patriots everywhere. And here's probably another good thing, Andy. There aren't a lot of people from Democrat households joining the Army now, right?
1: Right.
0: But listen to this, Fox News.
1: So didn't the military decide that they weren't going to let the trans weirdos join the military anymore?
0: Yes. Yeah. Barack Obama and Joe Biden want to put on a musical. They think that the U.S. military should be like a Broadway show and everybody cross-dressing and high-kicking. But listen to this. More than 61,000 future soldiers have signed up for active duty service in the United States Army, meeting the fiscal year 2026 goals early. And that's an amazing thing. And here, and it's right there in the headline, Andy, but what they found is when they ask young people, you know, they have a questionnaire when you join the Army, why you're doing it. And, it's patriotism. Imagine that. So that means, Andy, that means the Democrats are losing the culture war, doesn't it?
1: Yep. That's what it sounds like to me.
0: Yeah, but the Democrats are still out there being severely mentally ill Democrats, SMIDs, we call them SMIDs. But U.S. Army has already reached its fiscal year 2026 active duty recruiting goals months ahead of schedule, marking a dramatic turnaround after years of falling short as military leaders point to renewed patriotism, career opportunities, and a growing sense of purpose among young Americans choosing to serve. Fox News granted exclusive access inside Fort Hood, one of the Army's largest installations, where the commanders and soldiers offered a firsthand look at what they say are driving the recruiting resurgence. Just a few years ago, the Army was struggling to meet its recruiting goals after hitting a low in fiscal year 2022. Recruiting has climbed every year since, rising nearly 38% overall, with the biggest jump coming fiscal year 2025. This fiscal year, the Army has already met its active duty recruiting goals with more than 61,500 future soldiers signing up for service. And the great thing is that when you ask the recruits, why did you join? I said, well, because I'm a patriot, because I'm a patriotic American, and I love my country. And, you know, and also there can be opportunities for young people going into the military all over the place, too. So that's a great story, isn't it, Andy?
1: Yes, sir, it is.
0: Doesn't happen all the time.
1: It probably hadn't happened in a long time.
0: Yeah, but when the good news stories come along, take those. Andy, thank you for checking in. We got your calling from Arkansas. Levi called in from Arkansas too. You don't know him, do you?
1: No, I do not. Just one more question before I let
0: yes,
1: you go.
0: Sir. You bet.
1: When you go make it down to Arkansas for a politics in a pint?
0: Well, that's a fun question. I'd like to do that very much. I'm getting pushed by Chicago to come do a politics in a pint there, and I'd love to come down to Arkansas and do a politics in a pint. I'd have to do my show there for a couple of days, and I think that'd be great. That'd be big fun. I haven't been in Arkansas in a long time, not since I was down there investigating Bill Clinton and sexual misconduct long ago in my previous life. Yeah. Hanging out with Paula Jones. Remember Paula Jones? I was down there, Little Rock, Arkansas, investigating all that. That was kind of a fun trip. Andy, thank you, and I will You know, look, I'll bring it up. I'd like to go around the country doing politics and a pint all over the place. I think that'd be great. I'll bring that to the powers, too. Thank you, Andy. We've got economic news. We got all kinds of news still coming up.
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13: 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It appears by its own numbers, the U.S. government seems insolvent. It's reported that the Treasury shows about $6 trillion in assets and over $47 trillion in liabilities. 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

0: All right. You know, the Democrats, they hate Elon Musk. They used to love Elon Musk. Now they hate Elon Musk. They're like teenage girls, the Democrat Party. They're very moody, and you never know where they're going to be tomorrow. But they loved Elon Musk, and everybody wanted a $100,000 Tesla to drive around in an electric car, and you can't charge it anywhere. And they loved him, and he was in a Starlink and all this great stuff. And he's great. He's the Leonardo da Vinci of the 21st century. He's a miracle, and remarkable stuff. And I don't know if you saw this, but here's a story. Iran, they're terrorists, you know. They declared Elon Musk's Starlink, all of his infrastructure, a legitimate military target. Legitimate military target. And the Forbes people, Elon Musk's companies could be attacked by Iran state media reports. And they go on television and they say, oh, yeah, we could attack Elon Musk. Anything Elon Musk owns, we could attack. Isn't that amazing? And Iran has declared that. And I went to look at that story. And found from several days ago, Starlink, Elon Musk's satellite system, Starlink declared legitimate military target by official Russian state news. Russian state news and Iranian state news have both said that they're the bad guys. You know, there's a cold war going on, and actually it's a little bit of a hot war too. And the Democrats are funding. They've been funding with billions of dollars Iran's nuclear weapons program, their ballistic missile program, because it's suicidal lunatics and they despise their own culture, you know, these people. But yeah, Iranian state media announced that all companies and infrastructure owned by Elon Musk in the Middle East and presumably beyond are considered legitimate military targets. The state-run Fars News Agency added that the assets to the country's military target bank. They've got a lengthy target bank, citing alleged cooperation with the U.S. and Israeli military operations. So that makes Elon Musk a legitimate target. And then Russia, that's Vlad the Impaler Putin. He's just an outright commie KGB guy. And he declares Starlink, Elon Musk's properties, legitimate military targets, the Russian state news media, because you know, and the Democrats are there with, that's the thing about these guys. The Democrat Party's there with them. Also, the stock market, the Dow Jones Industrials today are on the precipice of hitting 54,000 enormous amounts of wealth being created under President Trump. Very close. We're at 53,915 right now. And the Dow is up 737 points so far today. And that's because President Trump likes prosperity.
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1: Fair to partly cloudy skies for us here overnight, low to mid-60s. Several rounds of showers and storms possible as we head through Sunday, Sunday night, and Monday. Some could be strong to severe, especially Sunday and Sunday night, with strong winds and heavy rain. Highs Sunday, Monday, low to mid-80s. I'm meteorologist Ken Boone from the Weather Channel, WLSAM 890, with another update in 30 minutes.
2: Demands from Iran. I'm Deborah Valentine, Fox News. Iran is out with a list of demands it says the U.S. must agree to before the Strait of Hormuz can reopen. Fox's Jill Nato has details.
3: Oman's been in talks with Iran about managing the Strait of Hormuz, and negotiators say talks with Tehran are continuing. But Iran's Supreme National Security Council is out with a list of demands the U.S. has to follow or the strait will not reopen. The council says the U.S. must withdraw from the region and end the war. They expect to be compensated for war damages and they want an end to sanctions. The council's also demanding an end to the U.S. blockade of the strait, but the U.S. has said the blockade won't end until a deal's been made. Jill Nato, Fox News.
2: The White House has not yet commented on Tehran's latest list of demands. Moscow launching deadly overnight strikes into Kyiv. Fox's Stephanie Bennett reports from London.
4: Four people were killed in that strike, including a child, as Russia unleashes another lethal set of strikes across the country. Several others were also injured. Now, President Vladimir Zelensky says two grandparents and their three-year-old grandson were killed after those drones destroyed their home just north of Kyiv. The child's parents, his brother, and a neighbor ran to help, but they were injured after a second strike. Meanwhile, Ukraine continues to target Russia's oil refineries, causing fuel shortages. Several injured there. President Zelensky is visiting Serbia right now, a country that has maintained friendly relations with Russia. Both countries discuss seeking EU membership and pledged closer economic ties.
2: Ukraine's president urging allies to ramp up pressure on Russia. Two U.S. Forest Service crew members are confirmed dead after their helicopter went down Friday while battling Utah's wildfires. 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
2: President Trump says an appeal is planned to the U.S. Supreme Court after a panel of federal judges halted construction of the White House ballroom. Fox's Chanley Painter.
17: Federal appeals court affirming 2-1 that whether, quote, a massive ballroom should be constructed is for Congress to decide and not a matter for executive self-help. And it cites the Constitution as assigning Congress, not the executive, the responsibility to decide proposed changes to the physical design of the White House, and that in order to move forward, the Trump administration must obtain Congress's authorization. Well, President Trump blasted the ruling on Truth Social, saying, in part, quote, we are presidents elected by the people of the United States of America and have many rights, including the right to fix, renovate, secure, protect, and beautify the White House grounds, which has been built and rebuilt and renovated and re-renovated, prepared, and simply made better.
2: The judges have cited the lack of congressional approval in their ruling. Former NBA players Enes Kanter-Freedom and Royce White have declared themselves eligible for the 2027 WNBA draft. Fox's Natalie Chuck reports from Los Angeles.
18: Both men say under the current WNBA eligibility guidelines, they qualify to throw their names in the ring to play for a women's team. Now, Enes Kanter-Freedom stands 6'10" tall and roughly 250 pounds. Royce White, 6'8" and more than 260 pounds, according to their stats. Whether these announcements are facetious or where the two will really end up at training camp remains to be seen. But the timing is clear. It comes weeks after protests erupted following comments made by Indiana Fever guard Sophie Cunningham, saying she wants to protect young girls from playing against biological men. Now, some are voicing their support for the trans community. Minnesota Lynx head coach wore a Trans Kids Belong t-shirt during their game against Cunningham's team.
2: The Trump administration supports keeping biological men out of women's sports. I'm Deborah Valentine. This is Fox News.
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8: 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I've got a plan. Go. 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

0: What we showed is that if you're willing to build a movement brick by brick, if you're willing to go and travel your state and have the conversations in rooms big and small, starting in moments when people aren't even paying attention to an election, but are paying attention to the price of gas and the price of groceries and the price of housing and the price of healthcare, that you can build a conversation that builds into a movement that defeats Goliath. And my hope is that our democracy will never be the same.
1: My hope is that our democracy will never be the same. Abdul Al-Sayed, well, as the Democrats are taking us, our democracy will never be the same. That was, you see, his left-handed way of supporting the Iranian nuclear weapon, right? That was built in there. Virulent anti-Semite, like his pals. Abdul Al-Sayed, the Democrat nominee for the U.S. Senate in Michigan, having beaten Wednesday Adams in the, everybody's calling it now, the New York Times and CNN. The race has been called for Abdul Al-Sayed, with 99% of the vote allegedly having been counted. What about your mail-out ballots? Don't you have to go harvest them at homeless shelters and stuff? Yeah, you know, our democracy will never be the same. That's the goal. You know what? I don't think we're electing, but at least we're not electing senators to see to it that our democracy will never be the same. And universal health care, just like in the Soviet Union, that ought to make it better. Hey, China has universal health care. Maybe we can just buy a plane ticket. That'd speed things along for you. Pretty remarkable stuff. And they're all nuts. They're all mentally ill too. I gotta share this with you because it amused me this morning. Every Wednesday morning, I call into my friend Ray Stevens on WLS in Chicago, the great WLS in Chicago, Illinois, and a legendary radio station from the forever in radio. And Ray Stevens, great guy and a friend, and we were texting last week when I was. He said, "Hey, are we doing our live hit this morning, Wednesday morning?" I'm like, "Sorry, dude, I'm off the coast of Croatia." Aboard a ship, the time change might be too much for me. So I didn't do it, but I did call in, as I normally do on Wednesday morning, and talked to him at 6 a.m. Central Time and 7 a.m. East Coast Time, where I am, and had a nice talk. But I pinched something from Ray's show today because while I was hanging on the line and having fun with Ray and the kids on WLS, they played a clip. And I said, "Oh man, that is too great. Send that to me." So they did actually send it to me. And Michael Piercy has it now. And when he pushes a button, it is, you remember Mr. Rogers? Mr. Rogers was, it was a kid's show and he represented Normal. And the left, they were contemptuous of him and of Leave It to Beaver and Andy of Mayberry. And they despise all of that because it's too normal. And they obviously come from someplace abnormal. But here is Mr. Rogers on a subject that's very important and very much in the news today.
2: Boys are boys from the beginning. If you were born a boy, you stay a boy.
1: What?
2: Girls are girls right from the start.
1: Gotta cancel Mr. Rogers.
2: Girl, you stay a girl and
1: what?
2: Grow up to be a lady.
1: What?
2: Everybody's fancy. Everybody's fine. Your body's fancy. And so is mine.
1: See, there you go. Your body's fancy, and so is mine. I would go along with Mr. Rogers on that one. That's a good stuff. Because you're a boy or you're a girl, and if you're a boy, you grow up to be a man, and if you're a girl, you grow up to be a woman. And then as a man, you marry a woman, and as a woman, you marry a man, and then you have fun, and you have children, and you raise them, and they're normal, and they're not jihadis, and they're not communists, and all of that lunacy. Now, that's pretty wackadoodle, pretty wackadoodle stuff. Now, you see, and I've been talking about this for years, how the goal of the left is to make the abnormal appear to be normal and simultaneously make the normal appear to be abnormal. I've been talking about this for how long, Michael? For darn near 20 years, I think. And they're really on a tear, these people. They're not on Team America. They're not on Team Biology. They're not on Team History, Team Science. They're basically commies who always upended history itself. And, 1984 and George Orwell and all that stuff. We're watching it happen right before our very eyes right now. And if you ever took a history class or something where they asked the question, how could the German people suddenly embrace Nazism? Well, look around. because there's a real-time demonstration going on right now. There is a, since we had Mr. Rogers there, and he's so great, he's Mr. Rogers, and he told the truth, and kids, you know, sitting there at home, and hey, a boy is a boy, and a girl is a girl, and you grow up to be a man. If you're a boy, you grow up to be a woman. If you're, and that never changes, and he explained that, and everybody knew that. And the Democrats have taken the most fundamental, elemental building blocks of civilization itself and knocked the pins out from under them. And this morning, I was alarmed to see, I think it was in the 5 a.m. hour on the Fox News Channel, my best girl and I don't want to get too graphic, but we're sitting up in bed, and as we do, an iPad and laptop and remote control and watching the news and stuff. And there was a woman, a young woman on the television, and her name is Arina Sabalensky. It's Arina Sabalensky, and she's a Belarusian from Belarus, the former Soviet Union, a tennis player, professional tennis player. And I was surprised to see that she is the number one woman tennis player in the world. And I said to my best girl, I said, are you familiar with this? This woman said, "Nope, never heard of her. Never heard of her." So we used to know the who the greatest woman tennis player in the world was, but for some reason, Arina Sabalensky got away from us. Sabalenka. I'll get it right. And she seemed intelligent and everything, but she was asked a question because when you're in sports now, the news reporters are constantly asking you about genitalia and gender and cheating and whether you're in favor of cheating, whether you think men should be in competing in women's sports and stealing all the awards and the trophies and the money and the glory and the glamour. This Belarusian tennis star who is number one woman in the world, Arina Sabalenka.
3: I think it's really important to keep the fairness in our tour, and it's obvious that biologically, right, the men are way stronger than women, so I feel like it would be not really fair for the woman to compete against biological men. So it's, I believe it took them a little while to make the decision, and I support it.
1: The decision to not allow men to compete against women in professional tennis, you know, how obvious is this, honestly? As I, you know, having 30-year-old men competing against 3-foot-high fourth graders. Oh, I think that'd be fair. The full-grown men should get the trophies that the fourth graders have been working toward all year long. And good for Arina Sabalenka because she understands what is obvious, what is true, and she says it out loud. And the interesting thing is that it's people that call themselves liberals that are a threat to her and to her livelihood and to biology and science and history and culture and civilization itself. But she thinks it's important. Fairness. Men are stronger. Men are faster. Remember the it's been done again and again where the greatest women tennis players in the world say, well, I could beat most men, and who was it? The twin sisters who are the tennis players that were the greatest in the world, and they said we'd beat any man who's not in the top 200, none of the top 200, and a man who was ranked 203 in the world came forward and said, "I'll play you. Both of you think you can beat me?" and he just whooped him like nobody's business, and. You know, like 90 sets to zero and all that good stuff. But the fact is it's cheating. It's unfair. It's outrageous that the Democrats pretend that it's anything other than that. And good for her for telling the obvious truth, because that'd be really nice. Yeah, the Serena Williams and the Williams sisters, and they said, and they're great athletes and great tennis players, right? And genuinely true, Venus and Serena. And they said, oh, we can beat any guy who's not in the top 200. And the guy, I think he was ranked 203, and he said, I'll play. You want to play? And they said, sure, yeah, we'll play. And they walked off the court saying, man, we didn't think we'd be beaten that badly. But the Democrats, they're for stealing and cheating because they're not liberals; they're the left, you know. You know how that goes. And they've been doing nothing but stealing and destroying for generations now. The left, that is. And now the left is the Democrat Party in the United States. They're unrecognizable as an American political party. James Talafrico in Texas just extraordinary. He wants to be in the Senate too. And he was at, he's out there like, oh, I've got a welder. I'm going to melt some copper. Look at me. I'm so masculine. I'm going to borrow somebody's pickup truck to look like a man. And, James Talafrico, as he's known, in Texas, asked, of course, because the Democrats have made this absurd discussion front and center in all things, about men, that notice that there are no women trying to break down the door and compete in the NBA, right, in the actual National Basketball Association. James Talafrico asked about men competing against women and stealing all their trophies and stuff.
4: I think people are really tired of these culture war fights
1: that are just started,
4: designed to tear us apart, designed to get us angry. I mean, there are
1: the Democrats
4: issues, trying to figure out trans athletes in sports. That's an issue where we could actually come to a policy solution.
1: Yeah, now wait a minute. You were just asked, but your entire political party says that men should compete against women because there's no difference in physical form and capabilities and, you know, height and weight and strength and speed. And those are all lies. It's a series of insane, mentally ill lies by people that should be in loony bins in padded rooms. Just extraordinary. And, oh, this is tired of this culture war fight. You guys, the Democrat Party, created this. You guys are driving this. You guys are firebombing this every day. You're pouring fuel on it. And then when someone asks you about it, oh, people are tired of the culture war fight designed to tear us apart. Well, why did you guys create the culture war fight that you say is designed to tear us apart and make us angry? Huh? I know there's a policy solution. Yeah, there is. And it's based in biology. We've got a Supreme Court justice that doesn't know what a woman is, and she is one. The Democrat Party is a mental illness. I mean, just membership is a mental illness at this point. Fundamental tenets of biology, of culture, of history, just tossed asunder, completely nuts. Absolutely nutty. Don't you think? I think so. Michael. Let's honestly, these people. We didn't have another one, did we? No, we had Mr. Rogers and we had the tennis lady. Mm-mm-mm. Yeah. Oh wait. Oh, we got. We did Talafrico too. Talafrico. These people. Mm-mm-mm. Let's go to the telephones, Michael. Let's go to Steve calling from Little Rock, Arkansas. Steven, you're on the Chris Plant Show.
5: Good morning, Chris.
1: Hey, Steve.
5: I have to disagree with your previous caller, Nick, about the socialist big tent being full of clowns. Uh-huh. There's lots of freaks and oddities, snake oil salesmen, carnival barkers, and vicious animals in there, but the largest population is just plain old sheep.
1: Yeah. Yeah, I think you're probably right about that, aren't you? Yeah, the sheep that follow blindly, that have been indoctrinated on college campuses and now we know in high schools and even grammar schools. Right, the sheeple. It is the Democrat Party is we the sheeple, and they're leading the charge off the cliff, aren't they, Steve?
5: Just like lemmings.
1: Yeah, man. Tell me that things are still pretty normal in Little Rock. Is that fair to say or no?
5: If

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1: The Chicago Bears might be moving to Indiana. Governor of Indiana, Mike Braun.
2: It's the business decision. 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
3: Maryland, and he blames Trump for it. The Democrat governor of Maryland, Wes Moore, and they're planning on running him for president. And he's signed a bill. They're going to put it on the ballot in November to amend the Constitution, the state Constitution. And they've got one remaining Republican House seat in the state. They plan on stealing it and taking it away and reforming the Confederate States of America.

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0: Yes, sir. I have the the mailbag coming up shortly. Right now, let's go to the telephones. Let's go to Alan, calling from Chicago, Illinois, the great WLS. Alan, you're on the Chris Plant Show.
1: Good morning, Chris. Chris, I met you in Orland Park several years ago, and at that meeting, I brought up Friedrich Hayek's book, The Road to Serfdom. Uh-huh. If you've read it, or anybody who's read it, sees in what's happening now exactly what he described. And you know what the end product was? Tyranny. You know, Milton Friedman once said that the people who have no money have little freedom. When the government owns everything, how free will you be? You will be a tenant. And if they want to get you out, they'll get you out. I met a woman who was a Vietnamese woman who was exiled from Vietnam. Her family joined the Communist Party. She wouldn't. She was a teacher. They took her home. They took her job. They took everything from her. She had to flee. I've talked to Yugoslavs. I've talked to Russians. I'm almost 75, so I had the opportunity to meet many of them when I was young. Uh-huh. This is what young people should do. Seek out a person who lived in that type of system, and you'll realize it's something you do not want.
0: Yeah, one would say, right, if you, the more you know about it, the less appealing you're going to find it. But, you know, they teach a very different regime in school and on college campuses, don't they, Alan?
1: Well, do you remember the song Lies? I can't believe a word you say.
0: Yes.
1: That's exactly what we're being fed. We're being fed lies.
0: Yes, we are. And again, I've been talking about information dominance for years, and the left securing information dominance in the United States so that the big lie may live.

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1: Stormy weather for the end of the weekend and the start of the business week. Fair to partly cloudy skies overnight, low to mid-60s. Mix of clouds and sunshine Sunday with scattered showers and storms. Best chance will be through the afternoon and into Sunday night, where some could be strong to severe, low to mid-80s. More showers and storms Monday. I'm meteorologist Ken Boone from the Weather Channel. WLSAM 890 with another update in 30 minutes.
2: Fox News, I'm Deborah Valentine. Iran says the Strait of Hormuz won't reopen until the U.S. meets its list of demands. Fox's Jill Nato.
3: The council issued a statement saying the U.S. must never threaten Iran again and must permanently end the war. The council also said the U.S. must lift the naval blockade of Iranian ports and withdraw its military from the area.
2: Tehran's also demanding complete compensation for war damage. The White House has not commented on the latest demands. Gas prices remain elevated this summer following the Middle East conflict, but lower crude oil prices are now helping drive down the national average. Vice President J.D. Vance joining Fox's Saturday in America to weigh in.
4: We're just going to keep on applying the pressure that we can apply and getting as much oil and gas out of the Middle East so that Americans can enjoy lower gas and energy prices.
2: The national average for a gallon of regular remains 77 cents higher than 1 year ago. 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

0: All right, it is, as I said, it's mailbag day because it's Wednesday. And it's not hump day here. It's not hump day and all that. But our great, wonderful people have sent in questions we might call queries as well, because it's more fun to call them queries. Mm-mm-mm. Now, let me jump right in and see if I can get to them all. Lickety-split, as Chaz Bono likes to say. Kevin asks with question number one. Chris, is there anything you bought on the cruise, on the sea cruise, last week and so on, that you would like to share with your audience? And I've got to tell you, I don't think I bought a single thing. We were in Italy and Croatia and Montenegro, then Italy again, then Greece and in Athens. I don't think I got so much as a T-shirt or a hat or anything, because I travel carry-on. My best girl and I, we always travel carry-on. So we have one rolling bag, and what fits in there is what you bring, right? And that way you don't lose your luggage. You don't have to buy luggage and buy shirts and buy things. That helps a lot. It really does. But while there, we were in Croatia, wandering around in one of the cool towns that we stopped in, cities that we stopped in Croatia. We stopped in several in Rijeka, which was really great, just south of Italy, and Zadar. It looks like Zadar. It's pronounced Zadar. And we went to Dubrovnik. And I can't remember which place, but my best girl, she bought a loose-fitting, what do you call that? Loose-fitting, that light, very lightweight cotton stuff. For hot summer days, although the weather was perfect the whole time, it was 75 to 80 the whole time, and she bought some of this kind of beachwear, light, very light cotton stuff, and she bought these two items, and they were quite inexpensive, and in fact, I kind of negotiated with the lady in the store, and asked her if there's a cash price and a credit card price, and if I paid cash, you know, with euros, whether get better, and sure enough, got a better deal on that. So my best girl bought a couple of things, but they're nothing fancy at all. Nothing, just like beach cover thing. And I think that's it. I don't think we bought anything else. We went into stores and we looked at things here and there because you want to go talk to the nice people and all that. But we didn't. Beyond that, I don't think we bought a single thing. Now, some of the nice people that came along on our sea cruise, some of our friends from the sea cruise, brought me a couple of baseball caps, a couple of red baseball caps, fun baseball caps, and a South Dakota coin, a golden coin, South Dakota coin, fun thing, and what else? People brought me nice things, brought them all home, of course, and have them here. But I have to go look for them to find them for you. But other than that, we're not big shoppers and we're not big buyers. Sometimes if we're in some place really unusual, like the Galapagos Islands, something like that, you might buy something that is distinctively Galapagos oriented, right? And otherwise, we're not looking for stuff. You know, it's weird. And interestingly, my best girl is kind of anti-shopping. She's kind of anti-shopping here in Washington. And when we're on the road in fun places, she's not thinking, oh, this is a great place for shopping. That's I'm a lucky guy in that regard. And also part of it is that we go carry on. So you can't be buying a bunch of stuff. You can ship things home, I guess, but we don't do a lot of that, but we go talk to people, look at rugs and we look at things, but we're not big shoppers and we're not big buyers. We want to go hang out and see the places and talk to the people, but we're not big buyers. That's just the facts. Kind of crazy. Oh, nice lady brought us little miniature jars of jam, because I've talked about the kind of jam that I use in my peanut butter and jelly sandwiches here in Washington. And she brought two little miniature, like 1 ounce jars of that jam. I still can't remember the name of it, but it's Frenchie or something. And very nice. And we use the jam on the croissants. Go get croissants and bring them back to the cabin and have my best girl has coffee and I don't, but we have the croissants and nice things like that. But, people gave us gifts. Some people did, but, and that's very nice and very thoughtful, of course. But yeah, we didn't really buy other than the two items for my best girl. That's it. But thanks, Kevin. You'd think that, but no, we've traveled a lot and we've bought some things overseas And I did when I was with CNN, when I was on the All the World's Hell Holes tour, and all that. I, you know, bought some things at out of the way places. But that said, we're not looking for more things, more stuff. Yeah. But thanks, Kevin. Jason asks, why are tax dollars being used to replace the Francis Scott Key Bridge, you know, in Baltimore that was hit by the foreign ship and collapsed and people were killed? It was destroyed by a private company and their insurance should pay for it, correct? Absolutely correct, 100% correct. Biden volunteered tax dollars. We need to watch where that money goes. And it's true, you got a Democrat governor who's looking to drive Republicans entirely out of the state of Maryland and bring back slavery. The Democrats are looking to bring back slavery. Illegal aliens this time will be the slaves. And the Democrats, I got to tell you. But it's true, the foreign ship that crashed into the Francis Scott Key Bridge and the company that owns it should be forced, of course, to pay for the bridge that they destroyed because they destroyed it. And that's how the world works, isn't it? I mean, it's just kind of, it's kind of amazing stuff. In 2024, the Francis Scott Key Bridge, we have a Francis Scott Key Bridge in Washington, D.C. also goes out of Georgetown into Virginia. It's a very different kind of bridge, a smaller, not a giant bridge like this, but this ship that crashed into the Francis Scott Key Bridge and collapsed it, and six people were killed. And gosh, I would think that there would be lawsuits and that the company, the shipping company, and the owners of the shipping company and their insurance companies, whether it's Lloyd's of London or whoever it is, you'd think that they would be on the hook for the damage that was caused by them. But, you know, you had Democrats in the White House and Democrats running the state of Maryland, and they're like, yeah, forget it. We don't care about human life. We don't care about destruction. We'll just remember the ship was called the Dolly, D-A-L-I, like Salvador Dolly, not like Dolly Parton. It was registered in Singapore. And you'd think that the deal would be, hey, you broke our bridge and killed six people. You will pay. But that's not the way that's turning out. I can't explain why. You think everybody sues everybody, nothing but lawyers around here. And Jason says we need to watch where that money goes. And that's 100% true. Again, the governor over there and the Democrats in the State House, they're busy looking to squeeze out the one Republican member of the House of Representatives in the state of Maryland. What is it, seven congressional seats? One is Republican, is that right? And the Democrats are looking, and now they're going to put a ballot initiative on Election Day in November, saying that they can amend the Constitution so that they, the Democrats, can eliminate the one Republican seat in the House of Representatives from the state of Maryland. These guys, I mean, you can see how Nazism rose in Germany, and you can see how the Confederacy rose in the United States of America if you watch the Democrats. Mm-mm-mm. These are turbulent times, difficult times. Brandon asks, is it Let's Go, Brandon? Let's Go, Brandon. Brandon asks, how will the U.S. Treasury keep the left, keep from the left all the money that Trump has clawed back for us should the Republicans foolishly lose power in the midterm elections? How will the U.S. Treasury keep from the left, all of the money that Trump has clawed back for us should the Republicans foolishly lose power? Well, that's kind of a fun question, Brandon, because, you know, the Republicans are not good at winning fights on Capitol Hill. They're not good at getting things done. They're not good at winning the messaging war because they don't pay me a lot of money to do it. But they should start doing that. Just amazing. The Treasury, how will the Trump administration keep and Republicans keep? You know, I guess you just have to lock things up. First of all, I'm hoping that the Republicans will do well enough to hold on to the House and the Senate, because if the Republicans do not hold on to both the House and the Senate, you know, they keep trying to shoot and kill the President of the United States. Again, just a couple of days ago, arrested another would-be assassin in California. President Trump is in constant danger. There's no doubt about that. J.D. Vance waiting in the wings. And I got to say, Marco Rubio keeps stepping up and doing a great job, too. But yeah, this is a very difficult time. And The Democrats will try to destroy everything and blow it up so they can blame Republicans in the next election cycle, 2 years from now. So they can blame Republicans for the mayhem and the chaos that they have created. And they really, here's one of the truths that is never uttered out loud. What is bad for the United States of America is good for the Democrats. That's just a fact. A terrorist attack against us right now while Trump is in the White House is the Democrats, where they would make the Democrats happy. A terrorist attack inside the United States, make the Democrats happy. Outside against the United States, outside the United States would make the Democrats happy too. A bad economy is good for the Democrats. Expensive gas at the pump is good for the Democrats. Expensive food prices is good for the Democrats. Nuclear weapons in the hands of the Islamic Revolution in Iran is good for the Democrats. Everything that is bad for the United States is good for the Democrats. And they know that, the Democrat leadership, they all know that. And then when they take power, then they want everything to be good for the United States, and then they lie about it and say, oh, no, Joe Biden had gas prices at $5 a gallon. President Trump is confronting the Islamic Revolution in Iran and taking them on their nuclear weapons program, which was green-lighted and funded by the Democrats under Barack Hussein Obama and John Boltneck Kerry. And they literally funded the Islamic Revolution in Tehran, knowing that their goal is an arsenal of nuclear weapons that they could use against us by placing them on top of ballistic missiles. And they green-lighted the ballistic missile program and the uranium enrichment program at underground facilities where they knew the International Atomic Energy Agency could never inspect, they'd never reach these facilities. And the Democrat Party not only green-lighted that, they funded it with billions and billions of dollars, not just the frozen dollars from the Islamic Revolution in 1979, but sending them plane loads of cash shrink-wrapped on pallets. If it's bad for the United States, the Democrats are in favor of it. It's good for the Democrats. Everything that is bad for us is good for the Democrats. That's a tragic truth, but it is a truth nonetheless. Nonetheless, and how will the Treasury Department keep them from getting all the money? Look at Doge and catching all these people with the fraud. There was another big press conference yesterday about the fraud that is being perpetrated all over the country by the people that the Democrats waved into the country and by Democrats themselves. Catch any bad guy, catch a Republican bad guy and give him the max, lock him up for all this fraud. But notice that the news media doesn't have any stories that they'd put on the front page. If there were a Republican caught in one of these frauds, it's all Somalis and Democrats and immigrants and Haitians and then a lot of Democrats who are defrauding everything. But the Republicans, I'm not confident, I've got to say, Brandon, that the Republicans will stop the Democrats because of information dominance and a variety of other things. But they're crafty and crooked, and they smile in your face, all the time. They want to take your place, the backstabbers. That's kind of a wait and see, Brandon. But you're right to be concerned about it. That's for sure. The Democrats are here to steal billions and billions and distribute the billions to their friends. What's the point of having government power if you can't do that the way they see it? Thank you, Brandon. D asks. Will enough normal everyday Americans wake up in time to foil the radical Islamists and lunatic DSA weirdos? I remember normal, says D. Well, yes, I remember normal too, and not everyone does, quite honestly. Democrats are playing the long game on that one. They need a generation of people that have no memory of normal. Pretty remarkable stuff. Will enough Americans wake up in time? It's the great question once again, Dee, and it has been for generations now in the United States. But now, it used to be that they'd give us Bill Clinton and Barack Obama. Barack Obama really took a turn for the worse with the Democrats. But now they've gone even crazier than that, even crazier than that. Will enough Americans wake up in time? We can only hope, Dee, but we won't find out until a couple of weeks after Election Day, because the Democrats will still be counting their bundled pickup trucks full of ballots that were harvested from someplace that they can't explain. Pretty amazing stuff. I got to say, and one more from Seabass. Seabass asks, when are you going to get out of Israel's dark and remote place? That's we get out of Israel. It's the AIPAC thing here. They're the reason we attacked Iran. No, Iran, the Islamic Revolution, radical Islam funding terror groups all over the world and building an arsenal of nuclear weapons is the reason for that. Israel, not real Jews, leveled Gaza, and they keep murdering Christians in Lebanon. Keep murdering Christians in Lebanon. Seabass, I think you're going to have to check your sources for news because you got a couple of things in error there. The Israelis are not murdering Christians in Lebanon, but Israel's not the dark and remote place. They are they're the shining light in a sea of darkness, surrounded by darkness of murderers and terrorists and armies of brigands. You know, things like that. Seabass. So I'm going to have to disagree with you on that. And that is our mailbag for this Wednesday. Thank you for your fun questions and your participation. And in all of that, it is it's a wild, wild world out there, man. It really is. And you know, Seabass, we got to tell the truth. I'm an Irish Catholic Zionist. I believe in the right of Israel to exist because I understand the history of the region and I understand who the bad guys are. You know, it's they're not genocidal. You see, they're the targets of the genocide. Hamas is attempting to perpetrate a genocide against them. The Iranians are attempting to perpetrate genocide against them. The Nazis perpetrated a genocide against them, and I'm not on the side of the genocide, and I know what the word means. I don't use it like Democrats do, but thanks for your interest. And you know, I'm not in the dark place. Actually it's a tough neighborhood, but they are, you know, they're a Fort Apache on the edge of Indian territory, and I'm with the cavalry on this one.
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0: I got to tell you, these Democrats, Ben Rhodes, you may remember him from everything Democrat Party, Hillary and Obama and all that. And he tweets out, AIPAC is a right-wing pro-insurrectionist, anti-democracy, pro-war crimes, special interest group. These people are, they're very severely disturbed. Mike Rogers is running for the Senate in Michigan against the jihadi there. Mike Rogers said, I spent years hunting terrorists and bringing Osama bin Laden to justice. Never in a million years did I think that I would be running against someone who believes America deserved 9/11. That's your Democrat Party. Abdul doesn't represent a vision for the future. He's leading a movement grounded in ideological fanaticism. His agenda, this is pretty amazing, would make our communities less safe and our states less affordable. And that's just scratching the surface. It gets worse from there. He wants to empty prisons and put murderers and sex offenders back on our streets. Well, sure, he's a Democrat.
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2: Showers and storms Sunday, some strong to severe. Fair to partly cloudy skies here overnight, low to mid-60s. Scattered showers and storms Sunday, Sunday night, some could be strong to even severe. High temperatures in the low to mid-80s. More showers and storms Monday. I'm meteorologist Ken Boone from the Weather Channel, WLSAM 890, with another update in 30 minutes.
3: Demands from Iran. I'm Deborah Valentine, Fox News. Iran is out with a list of demands it says the U.S. must agree to before the Strait of Hormuz can reopen. Fox's Jill Nato has details.
4: Oman's been in talks with Iran about managing the Strait of Hormuz, and negotiators say talks with Tehran are continuing. But Iran's Supreme National Security Council is out with a list of demands the U.S. has to follow or the Strait will not reopen. The council says the U.S. must withdraw from the region and end the war. They expect to be compensated for war damages and they want an end to sanctions. The council's also demanding an end to the U.S. blockade of the Strait, but the U.S. has said the blockade won't end until a deal's been made. Jill Nato, Fox News.
3: The White House has not yet commented on Tehran's latest list of demands. Moscow launching deadly overnight strikes into Kyiv. Fox's Stephanie Bennett reports from London.
5: Four people were killed in that strike, including a child, as Russia unleashes another lethal set of strikes across the country. Several others were also injured. Now, President Vladimir Zelensky says two grandparents and their three-year-old grandson were killed after those drones destroyed their home just north of Kyiv. The child's parents, his brother, and a neighbor ran to help, but they were injured after a second strike. Meanwhile, Ukraine continues to target Russia's oil refineries, causing fuel shortages. Several injured there. President Zelensky is visiting Serbia right now, a country that has maintained friendly relations with Russia. Both countries discuss seeking EU membership and pledged closer economic ties.
3: Ukraine's president urging allies to ramp up pressure on Russia. Two U.S. Forest Service crew members are confirmed dead after their helicopter went down Friday while battling Utah's wildfires. 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
8: Temperatures being 30 degrees above average.
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3: President Trump says an appeal is planned to the U.S. Supreme Court after a panel of federal judges halted construction of the White House ballroom. Fox's Chanley Painter.
9: Federal appeals court affirming 2-1 that whether, quote, a massive ballroom should be constructed is for Congress to decide and not a matter for executive self-help. It cites the Constitution as assigning Congress, not the executive, the responsibility to decide proposed changes to the physical design of the White House, and that in order to move forward, the Trump administration must obtain Congress's authorization. Well, President Trump blasted the ruling on Truth Social, saying, in part, quote, we are presidents elected by the people of the United States of America and have many rights, including the right to fix, renovate, secure, protect, and beautify the White House grounds, which has been built and rebuilt and renovated and re-renovated, repaired, and simply made better.
3: The judges cited the lack of congressional approval in their ruling. Former NBA players Enes Kanter-Freedom and Royce White have declared themselves eligible for the 2027 WNBA draft. Fox's Natalie Chuck reports from Los Angeles.
10: Both men say under the current WNBA eligibility guidelines, they qualify to throw their names in the ring to play for a women's team. Now, Enes Kanter-Freedom stands 6'10" tall and roughly 250 pounds. Royce White, 6'8" and more than 260 pounds, according to their stats. Whether these announcements are facetious or the two will really end up at training camp remains to be seen, but the timing is clear. It comes weeks after protests erupted following comments made by Indiana Fever guard Sophie Cunningham saying she wants to protect young girls from playing against biological men. Now, some are voicing their support for the trans community. Minnesota Lynx head coach wore a Trans Kids Belong t-shirt during their game against Cunningham's team.
3: The Trump administration supports keeping biological men out of women's sports. I'm Deborah Valentine. This is Fox News.
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0: Hi.
22: Good morning.
0: How are you? Welcome back, Gary.
22: You are delusional.
0: What?
22: You are you are sick.
0: Leave me alone. I'm old.
22: I was yesterday when I was young. yesterday when you texted me and said I think I'll be in. I was the happiest person on the entire planet because I got up yesterday, did a few things and head to the dentist.
0: Yeah.
22: And I was in the dentist chair for 3.5 hours. Nothing really. I mean, even though they had to, you know, even though I had to get the lidocaine and the gas, as I told my my dentist, Ashley,
0: yeah,
22: and her assistant Beatrice, I said, well, now I can I'm catching a buzz with two beautiful women, and they burst out laughing. It was great. Yeah. And I said, this is the only time I get to party, but I was completely zonked. I was back home. I could drive all right. I mean, it was fine coming back, you know, because it was just the gas. But, man, I'm telling you, I was home about 15 minutes laying on the couch, and all of a sudden your text came in. I went, thank God, because I was so zonked I didn't know if I could sleep. But I did. I slept great, and now good. I feel good.
0: Good.
22: So everything is all right. So actually going to cover some stuff yesterday that I want to get your opinion on a little bit later on in the show.
0: Yeah, okay.
22: There's some stuff, okay, you know, I was telling you right before we went on the air, I said, the best part is, it's great when you come back, if you're out of day, and you were just out of day.
0: Right.
22: Because then I can bring stuff up that I haven't heard your opinion on, that I talked about the day before.
0: Yeah, sure.
22: But before we get there, this just caught my attention. You know, after the Democrat Senate primary in Michigan yesterday, where Abdul El Sayed won, beat Haley Stevens, Frank Luntz put this out, and I burst out laughing. He said, this race was not so much about class as it is about education level. And I wanted to say one, oh no, brainwashing level. Sayed won 58.4% of the vote in counties where at least 30% of adults have a college degree. Haley Stevens won 51.4% of the vote in counties where less than 30% of adults went to college. And my first thought was, well, you're assuming that going to college means you are, when you say more educated, you're implying smarter.
0: Because, you know, here's the thing. I have a friend who has a master's degree. She's a teacher. If you follow her on Facebook, you wonder how she graduated high school. Her spelling is so bad.
22: You're not even talking about politics.
0: I tease her. We've been friends for 40 years. But I told her, I said, look, your phone has spell check. Use it. But no, it's that's the thing. The left and pollsters and, you know, they get into this whole educated versus non-educated. And the question is, what does educated mean? Because I'll take the fourth grader, the 9-year-old, who can tell you the governors of all 50 states. You'll see that sometimes come up on, YouTube or something like this. This incredibly smart kid or a kid that's at least, at the very least, very capable of memorizing things, which is important. But if you look at the layout of this, you know, educated versus non-educated. I'll take the guy who can open the hood and tell you exactly what's going on with the engine, of how it works. Go to a work site, work all day, 10, maybe 12 hours, tell you why. And I got a buddy just like this that I've known since fourth grade from Del Rio. And he'll tell you why
2: that the cement they're laying down for the foundation of whatever is going to work or not going to work, what they're doing, what they're not doing. Experience, not classroom education. Experience, which is why in certain fields, engineering, if you go in and get a degree in engineering, if you go into medical fields, if you go into certain, like, had a family member go through aviation repair. So you have to go through, you got to get it right. So they need to real world test you. But that's the experience you build. If you're a doctor, I have a niece who's a doctor. You have to go in. You have to do your time in a hospital. And you have to do, you know, all of these things have to include real education, has to include some kind of real world application experience. And so when they get to this thing, it means nothing to me anymore. I'm a high school graduate. Now, I'm not the best example because I don't know a lot of things.
22: I'm a college graduate.
2: You know, they're telling me, you know, you lived in Del Rio for the longest time. You should know more Spanish. Look, I should know more English. Let's be clear. I'm working on my first language. But this is, you know, but you go through experiences, you know, and you'll realize, you know, people, this entire game of educated, non-educated is exactly a couple of things of what your dad, John McNamara, has said over the years. It's told you and you've talked about over the years, I should say. That is, people want to be BS'd because it is clear BS. But also, people get a title and they think they have an infusion immediately of brains.
22: Of brains.
2: And so that's, you know, when you apply all of that, everything I just talked about there, it just negates. There is no... I can see, you can look at correlation. You cannot prove to me causation.
22: When this was Frank Luntz had that, he responded to the post from Politico that said, as results come in the Michigan hotly contested Senate race, a class divide is emerging. El Sayed is performing best in places with higher incomes and education levels, while Stevens is doing better in the more working class areas. And then Frank Luntz said it's not so much about class but education level, and I would add income, but education level, I call it brainwashing level.
2: Yeah,
22: you know, you've got a ton of college students out there that are saying queers for Palestine. Yeah. How smart are they?
2: Right.
22: You know, when you and I talked about, you know, you mentioned the medical profession. If you're a doctor, you've got to get it right.
2: Yeah.
22: But what about all these managements and even the doctors that said, oh, okay, you know, we're going to perform surgery on children.
2: Yeah.
22: How smart were they not knowing what was going to come down the line in lawsuits?
2: I'm telling you right now, I cannot wrap my brain around that, because yeah, that's what concerns me the most, is that you can talk about agenda up to the certain point. When agenda gets into the mind of someone who is a surgeon, who has years of experience, training, and education in the medical field, and they decide that the surgery is the right thing for that person who is a minor, there is something absolutely wrong with that individual. It tells me that agenda has taken over. When agenda overtakes your entire training and what you know to be right and wrong, then you're done. There is something fundamentally wrong with you. And you, by the way, those people that are doing that in the medical field that are making that happen should be in prison.
22: If you go to college, and I saw, did you see how many, for example, Syracuse University, this, it just came up again. They did this back a few months ago, dropped dozens upon dozens of degrees.
2: Yeah.
22: Said nobody's taking them anymore.
2: Right.
22: There's nobody taking them. But for a significant period of time, they had these different curriculums that you could get a degree in that people were actually taking. How smart is somebody who actually took a gender studies degree, got $100,000 in debt, and actually thought they were going to have
2: a
22: lifetime of employment?
2: Yeah, it's
22: so
2: insane.
22: How smart, you know, if you don't have basic, as I call, street sense,
2: right?
22: How smart are you, you know, are you? I always, and I said one of the big things, you know, when I was in my 20s, and I wasn't paying that much attention to politics. I just wasn't. It wasn't until I became, until I was forced to be a radio talk show host, and I still, somebody would come in, a mayor or a city council person, and I would just assume I didn't listen to my dad.
0: Yeah, yeah.
22: I assume because right. they had a title, they had an infusion of brains.
0: Yes. No, this is what happened with Fauci.
22: Right, right. And so now I look at it, and I don't care who you are anymore. It is everything is based on the substance of the argument that you make based on critical thinking and connecting the dots. And if you don't have it, I don't care if you're a doctor. I don't care if you're a president. I don't care if you're a Berkeley professor. I had to throw that one in.
0: All right.
22: I don't care. The title means nothing. It's the argument. It's the debate points. It's what you do there. Titles mean nothing. But what I think is the most interesting thing is, we talked about how everything on the left doesn't make sense anymore. Well, think about this. All the socialists are out there saying we're doing everything for the people that are left behind.
0: Right.
22: Which are viewed as the working class. Mm-hmm. The working class aren't the ones that are supporting the socialist.
0: No.
22: It's the ones with the higher incomes and the college degrees.
0: Yes.
22: What the hell's going on there? So the main promotion that they're making is not the target audience that actually is passionate about putting them in.
0: Right. Right.
22: And I do think it gets back to the same thing of what we see, with identity politics, which is, the racism of identity politics. And you look at it, and it's promoted by so many that are making a lot of money and elite. And you and I've talked about this before. We said we believe there is such a thing called white guilt, and the left feels it all the time.
0: Yeah.
22: And so they sit there and they go, they believe we're going to be the savior by taking care of you.
0: That's right.
22: And they don't even realize the racism of low expectations that they had. They don't even, that's gone right by them. That was never addressed in college to them.
0: Right.
22: It was never addressed that you deal, this whole thing that I'm going to apologize for being white. That's completely and totally asinine.
0: Right. Well, you think about that idea, if you look at Fauci again, a perfect example. Here's somebody who believed they were beyond reproach. By the way, the Wall Street Journal, in an exclusive article just hours ago, says that the Senate panel says they have their Fauci.

0: spin, no nonsense. The Guy Benson Show.
1: Heads are exploding in Chicago Bears territory and their fan base. And this is a story that deserves attention across the country. 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
0: Guy Benson, live weekdays from 2 to 5 p.m. on the Big 89 WLS.
2: Well, I don't know what level of education they have, what that makes them think that all of this is going to work. But it is pure ignorance that is driving it.
3: It's ignorance. It's delusion. How can you be highly educated?
2: Yeah.
3: And highly educated, making lots of money.
2: Right.
3: How can you believe? Number one, I want to know what you do for your job. Are you out in the private sector?
2: Right.
3: How can you actually believe that a man can change biological sex by saying that he's a different sex,
2: right,
3: or vice versa?
2: Simply by saying so.
3: Right. How can you? It's insane.
2: Right.
3: It's absolutely,
2: right,
3: you know, it's nuts.
2: Right.
3: And that's why I talked yesterday. That's why to us, that was always the benchmark. The benchmark, because I remember when we were talking about this early on, we said, no, this is the benchmark. Because if you can convince the population that something that is so self-evident, that is completely devoid of any scientific research at all, that it is true, well, then you can convince, that gives you the incentive to convince the population of anything. And that's exactly what you have seen.
2: Yes.
3: Something that is so insane. It doesn't mean you don't have compassion. And as we've said, that's why we say, don't apologize, attack. The left has no compassion for transgenders.
2: None.
3: They don't give a damn about minorities.
2: No.
3: It's simply the power base. We will BS them. We will BS in order to hopefully get some type of power base, which they've accomplished.
2: Right.
3: And so
2: right,
3: they're continuing on that same path.
2: Right.
3: I'll bring up a perfect example. When you were gone yesterday, what we played, just the insanity of how the left thinks. And it's the Francisca Hong, who's running for Wisconsin governor. And this is where she was talking about the fact that she was so focused on having romantic relationships with a white person so she could assimilate into the white majority.
2: Right.
3: And I think it was Bernie Sanders, one of Bernie Sanders' campaign people defended her, and Matt Taibbi just said, you're insane. You people are nuts.
2: Yeah.
3: You're absolutely nuts. We'll get to that coming up. We are Red Eye Radio.
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3: Fair to partly cloudy skies for us here overnight, low to mid-60s. Several rounds of showers and storms possible as we head through Sunday, Sunday night, and Monday. Some could be strong to severe, especially Sunday and Sunday night, with strong winds and heavy rain. Highs Sunday, Monday, low to mid-80s. I'm meteorologist Ken Boone from the Weather Channel, WLSAM 890, with another update in 30 minutes.
4: Fox News, I'm Deborah Valentine. Iran's Supreme National Security Council issuing a list of demands they say the U.S. must comply with or the Strait of Hormuz will remain closed. Fox's Jill Nato.
5: The council issued a statement saying the U.S. must never threaten Iran again and must permanently end the war. The council also said the U.S. must lift the naval blockade of Iranian ports and withdraw its military from the area.
4: The White House has not publicly responded to the demands. Former National Institute of Health Director Dr. Anthony Fauci and contempt of Congress after he pled the fifth over 100 times during testimony opening the door for a possible prosecution. Senator Roger Marshall of Kansas on Fox's The Big Weekend Show.
6: We need to investigate the cover-up. We need to investigate the auto pin. Is the auto pin even legitimate? And just follow the money as well.
4: Some lawmakers question whether Fauci is protected by former President Biden's pardon. 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
14: And he's Eric Harley, and I'm Gary McNamara. Coming up in just 1 minute, the polls, and it's just not the primary election that was held yesterday in Michigan. It's been across the board that who's supporting the socialist is not the people they claim to be wanting to help, which is the people that are left behind.
15: Right,
14: those aren't the people that are supporting it. 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
15: You know, everybody's talking about weight loss injections because the results, they're pretty dramatic. 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
14: By the way, one of the things yesterday we talked a lot about that Francisca Hong, who's running for governor in Wisconsin, who's just a complete nutcase.
15: Mm.
14: She's now endorsing Thanksgiving and saying it's one of her favorite holidays.
15: Okay.
14: She had to reverse on Thanksgiving.
15: Here's the thing. They went into the campaign headquarters, you know, whatever that is, went into the office. Hey, what do we do about this whole Thanksgiving thing? I don't know. We're gonna do something different. We're gonna have to. What do we say? We say we like Thanksgiving. Do we want to say that? I don't know. Let's go around the room, Jim. What do you think? Well, I personally hate Thanksgiving. I hate people. I hate giving thanks. I hate being thankful. What about you, Ellen? I don't mind Thanksgiving. I mean, we have some good pie, but really, the message has to be about the campaign. How does the campaign feel? How does a candidate feel about Thanksgiving? Do you really hate Thanksgiving? I guess I like Thanksgiving. We'll go with that.
14: So, yeah, she's reversed on that. But this is the one that I saw yesterday. I was laughing so hard. I mean, I was laughing so hard. And it was Greg Price who posted the video. It said, Francisca Hong describes having a half-white son as being in the proximity to whiteness. And the audio cut, the video's there, the audio. And then this was one of the campaign managers for Bernie Sanders in 2020 saying, I'm sorry, what's the issue here? She's talking about how she hasn't always been attuned to the concerns of other people of color communities and what they face because she was focused on assimilation into the white majority as evidenced by her romantic choices. Then Matt Taibbi, not a Republican conservative. Matt Taibbi, who we all know from, part of the Twitter files.
15: Right.
14: If Hong really made sexual romantic choices and had children with someone because she was focused on assimilation into the white majority, then she was and is nuts. You both are. Now, let's play what she said, okay?
15: Okay, all right.
14: Here's what she said, because this is just, this shows you how caught up they are on identity politics, how they, I mean, it's part And I don't know how you get to this point, because to get to the point of identity politics, judging people by groups, worried about your race on a consistent basis, does not, in my opinion, show any type of higher intellectual capacity at all.
15: Yeah, right.
14: Racists or people that are caught up in their skin color or ethnicity and spend any time working, concerned about it, need to go to therapy.
15: Yes.
14: But if they go to therapy, the therapist might focus more than they are on their, quote, identity.
15: No, that's a great point.
14: But here it is. All right, here we go.
16: I wasn't always aware of the struggles of other communities of color, because for me, assimilation always kind of took over. And so I did marry my proximity to whiteness continues, right? My son is biracial. He's half white and half Korean. And I think navigating, what his identity is and how people perceive him is always at the back of my mind as well.
14: Wow. So she lived her life. She married, had children with, I'm assuming, a white guy.
15: Yeah.
14: Because her concern was focused on assimilation into the white majority. I don't even know what the hell that means. As I said yesterday, the white people have a variety of different opinions. I don't understand.
15: Well, yeah, which white community are you trying? Right. Would you be trying to assimilate into? I don't get it.
14: Yeah, I don't assimilation into the white. I don't even know what the hell that means.
15: Yeah, right.
14: But to be focused on that. You know, and this is where they talk about, well, the higher intellect and the higher. No, that's some kind of, I don't know, bizarro brainwashing that you either convinced yourself or somebody taught you that.
15: Right.
14: Because who sits there and says, well, you know, my life. Okay, who? I don't like that guy. Actually, I like that guy, but they don't have the right color skin. You either like somebody and learn to love somebody or not. That's it.
15: No, that's what it comes down to.
14: That's it. To be focused. I focused my life, my romantic partner, my marriage on me assimilating into the white majority.
15: I don't even know what that means.
14: I don't know what it means.
15: I don't know what it means for you as a person. I don't know how that works.
14: Right. Where's this great? And I'm sure the. Wait a minute. Can the elite white liberal explain this to us?
15: Please don't. Don't write this. I don't want to hear from you.
14: And so this
15: I appreciate you listening, but don't.
14: And that's what came to mind after I saw the Frank Luntz thing talking about, you know, who voted for Syed or not, and they're finding out that these socialists, you know, these socialists, these communists.
15: Yeah.
14: And he is just trying to, you know, I'm not an anti-Semite. Well, Hassan Piker is there at my campaign rally. He's there the day that the election takes place. Oh, my God. That guy's he's a insane Jew hater, communist nutbag.
15: Yes. Yes.
14: And then and so we're like, well, the people you say are being left behind aren't the ones that are being turned on by your message.
15: You saw the clip where he's sitting talking to somebody at some kind of, I don't know, get together, and they're sitting and blaming Bill Clinton, and they're blaming other older Democrats. They're blaming Carville. They're blaming all these other people.
14: Oh, yeah, yeah.
15: I mean, which, by the way, prove Eric and Gary right. At some point, I don't care where you are in the Democratic Party, at some point, you're going to be the oppressor. You may be the hero today. Mamdani's already feeling just a little bit of that kind of pressure, because if you can't come out, in fact, it was a Piker that came out and said, you know, that Mamdani needs to, you know, he needs to basically stick to his socialist roots or whatever. You can't talk like a mayor. You can't be diplomatic.
14: Right.
15: You know, I mean, they're going to come after you at some point. You don't fit the mold of what they want, which is all-out radicalism, vocal radicalism, and active radicalism in terms of campaigning.
14: So, Jonathan Turley, his post yesterday. El Sayed is celebrating his win by assuring Jewish people that they will be safe under his leadership. I cannot imagine why there would be any doubt. Oh, wait. And there's a picture of him with Hassan Piker. Oh, my
15: God. Wow. You know, and that's it. You know, it's bizarre because you think, you know, you mentioned gays for Palestine. And yeah. And all of this, you know, there has been, it is very similar to the thought that's been around for a while on the left, that if we pretend, well, I don't think they're pretending, but if we show our favoritism for that side, remember when California was talking about, well, we don't want to have offshore drilling because that would make us a target of the terrorists. Or, you know, this apology tour that Obama did, you know, that basically if we turn our backs on the enemy, if you turn your backs on the enemy or show favoritism to the enemy, that group, whatever group you're talking about, is going to favor you in return. There is zero logic in that, and I don't get it. I don't get it at all. Yet in Texas or Florida, if they separate bathrooms by gender and don't allow the other gender to go in the other bathroom, I'm sorry, we're never going to support. We need to protest Texas. And they're supporting Palestine.
14: Well, as I said yesterday again, not only that, but they've got no problem with what is still a crime, I believe, in every state, and that's a male going in and exposing themselves to a female.
15: Yeah, yeah.
14: That's part of caring.
15: Right.
14: I mean, these are highly, and that's the whole point. These are highly educated people. They're not highly educated.
15: Well, I saw an article the other day, and these women in women's prisons, and they said, we're basically being held captive, you know, in a situation where the state, and I got to go back and look at what state that was in. I think it was in California. But the practice is that if a male prisoner says he's a transgender, you put him in the female population. That's moronic. And of course, all they have to do is say it. All they have to do is say it, and you have to accommodate them. And the women that are in those prisons are subject to whatever that person is going to do. This isn't new. It's extremely dangerous when it comes to a situation like that, when it comes to a situation like surgeons performing irreversible surgery on minors. This is alarmingly dangerous mentality. And then when you get into the socialism, the DSA mantra, what they want to do, their list of goals to do away with national defense, police, prisons, the Senate.
14: Well, we did learn one thing, that it's now the Comocrat Party.
15: Yeah.
14: And next year, the DNC will be renamed Comic-Con.
15: It will. Yeah.
14: San Diego. Jonathan Turley said, can we finally tonight put to bed the delusion that radicals like Al Sayed are a fringe element of the Democratic Party, with DSA candidate Francisca Hong leading in Wisconsin.
15: Yes.
14: Al Sayed is likely to win Michigan over the united opposition of the Democrat establishment. We said that.
15: Yep.
14: The party is now the Communist Party.
15: They're winning elections. Yep.
14: We are Red Eye Radio.
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0: We are Red Eye Radio. He's Eric Carlin. I'm Gary McNamara. You know, I'm in my mind, I'm back like 20 years ago, where if I, and I wouldn't have, but if I said something like the Democratic Party, you know, has become the Communist Party, it would be like, yeah, you're just way over the top. And it's like, well, that's not the case. And how do we know it? Because they're saying it. And yeah, as you, and we said it last week when you had both Jeffries, this late on into the primaries, Jeffries say it's a part of the big tent. When you had Schumer refuse to criticize the fact that they wished to get rid of the Senate, he wouldn't address it. You knew at that point when the leadership of the Democratic Party had said, And when you see that the big corporate money for the DNC has dried up, there's a reason.
1: Yeah. Yeah.
0: It's because they're socialist communists. Or right. Right. Pinkos.
1: Yes.
0: Enabling communism.
1: Exactly.
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9: Stormy weather for the end of the weekend and the start of the business week. Fair to partly cloudy skies overnight, low to mid-60s. Mix of clouds and sunshine Sunday with scattered showers and storms. Best chance will be through the afternoon and into Sunday night, where some could be strong to severe, low to mid-80s. More showers and storms Monday. I'm meteorologist Ken Boone from the Weather Channel, WLSAM 890, with another update in 30 minutes.
10: Iran makes demands. I'm Deborah Valentine, Fox News. Iran is out with a list of demands it says U.S. must agree to before the Strait of Hormuz can reopen. Fox's Jill Nato has the details.
11: Oman's been in talks with Iran about managing the Strait of Hormuz, and negotiators say talks with Tehran are continuing. But Iran's Supreme National Security Council is out with a list of demands the U.S. has to follow or the strait will not reopen. The council says the U.S. must withdraw from the region and end the war. They expect to be compensated for war damages and they want an end to sanctions. The council's also demanding an end to the U.S. blockade of the strait, but the U.S. has said the blockade won't end until a deal's been made. Jill Nato, Fox News.
10: Yemen launching new counterattacks on the Iran-backed Houthis. Fox's Kevin Cork has more from Washington.
12: Tensions flaring in the Middle East this weekend as Yemen's military strikes back against Houthi rebels. It's in response to recent attacks by the Iran-backed militant group in parts of central and eastern Yemen. Government forces say they targeted rebel sites on, quote, multiple front lines. The escalation threatening to reignite Yemen's civil war. The two sides, you may recall, signed a UN-brokered truce back in 2022. The Houthis have also been launching renewed attacks on Saudi Arabia.
10: This launching of Yemen's new counterattacks on Iran-backed Houthis comes after Iran released several new demands for reopening the Strait of Hormuz, including the release of frozen assets and compensating Iran for war damage. China is preparing for the arrival of a typhoon Dolphin late today. Over 400,000 evacuations have already taken place. 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
10: President Trump says an appeal is planned to the U.S. Supreme Court after a panel of federal judges halted construction of the White House ballroom. Fox's Jenly Painter reports.
15: Federal appeals court affirming 2-1 that whether, quote, a massive ballroom should be constructed is for Congress to decide and not a matter for executive self-help. And it cites the Constitution as assigning Congress, not the executive, the responsibility to decide proposed changes to the physical design of the White House, and that in order to move forward, the Trump administration must obtain Congress's authorization. Well, President Trump blasted the ruling on Truth Social, saying, in part, quote, we are presidents elected by the people of the United States of America and have many rights, including the right to fix, renovate, secure, protect, and beautify the White House grounds, which has been built and rebuilt and renovated and re-renovated, prepared, and simply made better.
10: The judge is citing the lack of congressional approval in their ruling. Former NBA players Enos Kanter-Friedman and Royce White declaring themselves eligible for the 2027 WNBA draft. Fox's Natalie Chuck reports from Los Angeles.
16: Both men say under the current WNBA eligibility guidelines, they qualify to throw their names in the ring to play for a women's team. Now, Enos Kanter-Friedman stands 6'10" tall and roughly 250 pounds. Royce White, 6'8" and more than 260 pounds, according to their stats. Whether these announcements are facetious or the two will really end up at training camp remains to be seen, but the timing is clear. It comes weeks after protests erupted following comments made by Indiana Fever guard Sophie Cunningham, saying she wants to protect young girls from playing against biological men. Now, some are voicing their support for the trans community. Minnesota Lynx head coach wore a Trans Kids Belong t-shirt during their game against Cunningham's team.
10: President Trump signed the Keeping Men Out of Women's Sports executive order in February of 2025. I'm Deborah Valentine. This is Fox News.
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27: Now, it's Red Eye Radio. Gary McNamara and Eric Hurley talk about everything from politics to social issues and news of the day. Whether you're up late or you're just starting your day, welcome to the show. From the Relief Factor Studios, this is Red Eye Radio.
28: All across the USA, we are Red Eye Radio. He is Eric Carly, and I'm Gary McNamara. Good morning. Thank you for being here.
5: Thank you.
28: You know, this is really interesting. Yesterday, just I just happened to see this, it appears all five Democrats on the Senate Judiciary Committee on the federal courts will boycott, and they did. They boycotted the committee hearing on the influence of the Muslim Brotherhood in the United States, arguing that they believe the GOP will use it to scapegoat all Muslims. Democrats have no intention of indulging this political creep show, the Democrats said in a joint statement. The hearing, called by Senate Republicans and chaired by Representative Ted Cruz, is titled Hidden in Plain Sight, Confronting the Muslim Brotherhood Network in America. Here's the point, and we talked about the Democrats not showing up for the fraud hearings.
5: Right.
28: They don't show up because they don't think they can make a defense of it.
5: Yeah. No, that's exactly right.
28: If they thought the Republicans were way out of bounds and had nothing whatsoever, they'd be there.
5: Oh, no, they'd be there in order to demonstrate that and defeat the Republicans. We've said quite often, when they don't show, when they don't debate, and we've said this to, if you're a progressive, if you're a rank and file liberal and you support these individuals, you should be furious. Because if you think they've won and they're winning on the merits that they're on the right side of history, then you would want them fighting and making the points. And what are the points?
28: Right.
5: I mean, I can't tell you the points because they never debate.
28: Well, you would be out there saying this is pure Islamophobia and here's why. Right?
5: Right, sure.
28: That's what you would do.
5: And it's demonstrate. And here's another thing, too. You would count on them. You would want them to, if you're, again, a rank-and-file Democrat and you're supporting this far-left individual, this radical, you would want them to have a different tone. The tone matters. You can be right and the wrong tone will crush your campaign. And that's, you know, they come in with this smug. This is what Mom Donnie did. The smile was ever present during his campaign season. It started to go away when he started, again, lining out who he's going to target for higher taxes or whatever it's going to be. And somebody made the point, I forget who it was that I follow on X, but they posted the video of Mom Donnie, you know, talking about his policies. and he's very, you could see this very serious look on his face, and it's a different tone. But you had it to the point where the guy was always smiling. He seems intelligent. He seems, he's young. He's, you know, blah, blah, blah, blah, blah, blah, blah. And a chunk of those people who were polled before the election said, we believe he's going, and it was a sizable chunk. It wasn't the majority, but it was a sizable portion of the people who were supporting him and said they were going to vote for him, but we don't believe his policies are going to work. It tells you, again, the tone changes everything. So you would want them to debate with strong points, not just name calling and being dismissive. You know, we played it the other day. The Berkeley professor going back and forth with Josh, the senator.
28: I said Josh Allen, yeah. I think, in the quarterback, yeah, of the Bills.
5: Yeah.
28: Josh Hawley.
5: Josh Hawley from Missouri. Thank you. And you know, her attitude was dismissive and as if, again, she was already, had already won. It's an arrogance that you see quite often. And the arrogance, by the way, that tone turns people off. The idea,
28: right,
5: the ideas they're promoting,
28: right, but
5: turn a lot of people off too. But if you're a progressive following them, rank and file, you would want them to have a serious tone about what they're talking about. Not anger, but a serious tone and be able to and show up and debate those points, but they can't.
28: No, I think where I would differ with you there is I think the Berkeley professor and the people that agree with her loved what she did. They thought she was winning.
5: No,
28: I think that they would be happy.
5: Oh, no.
28: I think they would be happy if the Democrat senators came in and just screamed insanely, this is Islamophobia. Well, I don't think the left is looking for coherent arguments.
5: Well, they're clearly not, because winning elections.
28: It's the senators that are afraid. The senators are afraid because senators, remember, they represent an entire state. This is the whole thing about the Senate. They don't represent for example, an AOC district that would continue to put her into office.
5: Mm-hmm.
28: You know, this is an entire state. They're afraid. They are the people that are afraid to come out and just scream the insanity,
5: yeah,
28: because they believe they might lose their state in the next election if they defend the Muslim Brotherhood.
5: And to clarify my point, the people who follow them and are already supporting them are already on board. But what you would want out of a prospective candidate or a current candidate is them to come in with a serious nature, not dismissive. They have to do the smiley thing like Mom Donnie did while he was out there, you know, taking pictures with his terrorist buddies. And you would want them to have a serious tone and to debate, not to keep the rank and file that are already on board, but to appeal to a wider base. And they can't do that.
28: We were talking, you know, you talk about arrogant. We talked about this yesterday where Mandami went on with Joy Reid, formerly of MS Now.
5: Yeah, MS at the current time.
28: Exactly. And
5: MS for
28: came,
5: the time
28: came on, and you know, and they said, see MAGA, and there was a Forbes or somebody, maybe it wasn't Forbes, somebody had the article yesterday.
5: Yeah,
28: MAGA's wrong. She wasn't talking about an ID card.
5: Right,
28: they're talking about a library card that would be like a loyalty card. No, they weren't.
5: No, they're not. They're talking about a city ID.
28: Right, and so he goes, you have to admire. This is Jonathan Turley again, not a lifelong Republican or Trump supporter.
5: Right.
28: The opposite. You have to admire the sheer audacity of Mamdani and some of the media. Here's Mamdani and Joy Reid laughing off the news claims that you might need an ID card for his city-run markets. It was Mamdani's aide who made that now laughable claim as Mamdani stood next to her. That was the claim they make. They make a claim. Watch how many times this happens. Sort of like the Wisconsin Francisca Hong, how she backed off. No, I've always loved Thanksgiving. What are you talking about? Remember when what's his name did it in uh, in Georgia. I don't know anybody who was against voter ID.
0: Right.
28: No, we don't know anybody. There's nobody we know.
0: Well, I mean, Tallarico in Texas, you know, the campaign is vegan. And then he's like, I like barbecue.
28: Right.
0: But you're the campaign.
28: Right. You're the campaign. I never said that. I said the campaign. You're the damn campaign.
0: Right.
28: So it happened here. They came out, and we had talked about this the other day, that they couldn't say ID. You know, how are you going to make sure that New Yorkers can do it? And now he can't win this one, because now that there's not going to be ID, what they made clear is this is open to anybody from any place, any income level.
0: Yeah.
28: Well, you just lost the point that you were trying to make, is you're trying to make it cheaper for the poor people. And as we said, the argument they can't win is if Mamdani really cared, if he really cared about the poor, he wouldn't go through and build an infrastructure of supermarkets.
0: No.
28: He'd simply give you, at a certain income level, vouchers to a supermarket, a voucher, food stamp, whatever, to go to that store and buy, and you
0: directly
28: get extra money.
0: You.
28: It goes directly to you. You get it, and you don't have to build this entire bureaucracy and infrastructure, which is way over the cost. You don't lose the property taxes from these mean grocery store corporations. You keep the property taxes. You keep everything that happens there. And he's not doing this because the goal is not to help people. The goal is to BS people that government-run businesses like a supermarket is a better alternative than a regular private market grocery store. And if you've ever been into a private market grocery store, which everybody has because we all have to eat, and compare it to any city-run grocery store, I'll just put it this way. If you've been to a Wegmans, I don't have to go any further.
0: Yeah, right. But by the way, to people who are 21 and younger, just now getting out on their own, it's the private grocery store is the one that delivers those groceries to your door. My oldest grandkids are getting delivery on their groceries. No, I don't have time to shop, and I do it, and boom, boom, boom. And I'm like, no, it's a smart way to start, a smart way to shop.
28: I cannot tell you. I mean, thank you for bringing this up, because just to change, well, it all relates. It's changed the topic. We never change the topic. We just
0: it's all part of one.
28: We just relate it to the next story.
0: It's all part of the collective.
28: the time I save, you know, the criticism of Amazon or whatever.
0: Yeah.
28: This week, you know, my refrigerator, get a new filter. I don't have time to go to the store, you know, time to get a new water filter.
0: Yeah.
28: My new refrigerator has an air filter in it.
0: Yeah.
28: An air filter. No wonder I had
0: an air filter.
28: Is it
0: on the back?
28: No, it's inside. An air filter to filter the air inside the refrigerator.
0: To keep it fresh.
28: Exactly. I have no idea whether it works, because I had a pool party the other day and got a pizza, and the pizza was gone, and I could still smell the pizza. I was like, did I drop a piece of pizza in here? And right after that, it said, change your filter. I go, maybe the filter isn't working. But I needed a water filter, because I use it all the time. It comes up now, change water filter. So I went, don't have time to go to the store. I've ordered about, I'm not kidding, 20 things over the last 2 weeks that would have taken me, if I had to go to the store to find everything, because there are certain things. I had I had to find the little hose that goes from the wall toilet valve up to the
0: shut off valve. Oh, between the flex hose.
28: And just one of 20 different things that probably, and I'm not kidding, it probably would have taken me 8 hours to find all the things that I found. Remember when you used to need an electrical widget and you go to Radio Shack?
0: Yeah.
28: I mean, this is just, I lived in my house and was doing that. And you're going, they don't have it. Well, there's another Radio Shack. You're driving around all day to find one little stinking electronic component.
0: Yeah.
28: What technology, and not even just technology, the concept of Henry Ford in shipping and delivering.
0: No, has
28: changed. I mean, it has given me so much time and made me so productive. We talk about, you know, the smartphone.
0: Yeah. And Harvey Firestone, the founder of Firestone Tires, you know, shipped by truck. That was, you know, that was his idea that he learned during wartime. He was like, wow, what if we could have a national system of roads, which eventually led to the idea of interstates. And now you look at the infrastructure, the supply chains that we have, and they are amazing, which is why we rely on shipping, trucking, and everything else to get us what we want. And we expect it to be there, but you're absolutely right. I never take that I always consider how grateful I am because of my parents. My dad is at the point now where he's got an online

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1: If Democrats in Virginia and Maryland, or maybe elsewhere, if they decide that they're going to continue the escalations, they are not going to see the de-escalation modeled by those red state Republicans in the Midwest, then I will shift my position to, okay, it's on. 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

0: We are Red Eye Radio. He's Eric Carlin. I'm Gary McNamara. So expect between now and the midterms, so many of these Democrat candidates, who, by the way, whether they're part of the Democrat Socialist of America or not, we have said are pinkos. And you're like, what's that? Well, pinko is a communist enabler.
1: Yes. It's not someone who is a fan of the artist Pink.
0: Yes. But you're going to see this a lot, you know, where we talked about Mamdani and Joy Reid, where Mamdani comes out and basically says, as we have said, implies to everyone, we're going to have an ID so the people of New York can benefit here. And then when the Republicans attack him, come out and going, what are you talking about? Well, we're not going to have an ID. Oh.
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4: Showers and storms Sunday, some strong to severe. Fair to partly cloudy skies here overnight, low to mid-60s. Scattered showers and storms Sunday night, some could be strong to even severe. High temperatures in the low to mid-80s. More showers and storms Monday. I'm meteorologist Ken Boone from the Weather Channel, WLSAM 890, with another update in 30 minutes.
5: Fox News, I'm Deborah Valentine. Iran's Supreme National Security Council issuing a list of demands they say the U.S. must comply with or the Strait of Hormuz will remain closed. Fox's Jill Nato.
6: The council issued a statement saying the U.S. must never threaten Iran again and must permanently end the war. The council also said the U.S. must lift the naval blockade of Iranian ports and withdraw its military from the area.
5: The White House has not publicly responded to the demands. Former National Institute of Health Director Dr. Anthony Fauci in contempt of Congress after he pled the fifth over 100 times during testimony opening the door for a possible prosecution. Senator Roger Marshall of Kansas on Fox's The Big Weekend Show.
7: We need to investigate the cover-up. We need to investigate the auto pin. Is the auto pin even legitimate? And then just follow the money as well.
5: Some lawmakers question whether Fauci is protected by former President Biden's pardon. 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
1: And he's Eric Carly, and I'm Gary McNamara. Coming up in just 1 minute, the polls.
2: All right.
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1: Yeah, I'm an old guy, and I'm still going to do what I want to do. Like tomorrow, Shamrock makes an appearance. Shamrock is my...
3: Are you going to Fillmore?
1: I'm going to Fillmore for the mockumentary, Mobbed Up to be Mobbed Down.
3: Oh. Do you dress a certain way? Did they ask you, like...
1: No,
3: it's
1: really amazing.
3: A jogging suit,
1: because Mark, who is the producer, director, and the lead actor, he's basically the mob boss.
3: Yeah,
1: and he's been involved in all this stuff, independent stuff, for years.
3: Yeah,
1: the mockumentary. I don't even know what I'm going to be doing. I'm just going down the road to the coffee shop tomorrow where they film a lot of stuff.
3: Right.
1: He just said. I'm coming back from the dentist today. He goes, how about 9 o'clock tomorrow morning? Fine with me. I'll wake up. What I told him initially, I said, I'm an Irish mobster, so we don't dress
3: right
1: like the Sicilian mobsters.
3: Well, let me ask you, are the other actors in the, in this mockumentary, are they fully clothed?
1: It's not.
3: I've never asked about that. So
1: yes, they're fully clothed.
3: Good, good.
1: But they're okay, I mean, I'm really the only non-actor.
3: Yeah, yeah.
1: No, they're all.
3: They've all done something.
1: I'm really. Yeah. But everything I have done with him, especially on this mockumentary, I had a bit part on a TV series that became part of this mockumentary.
3: Yeah.
1: Because I just happened to show up. That's how I got to know him. I was showing up because the guy who ran the coffee shop. This goes back about 2.5 years ago.
3: Right.
1: Said, hey,
3: right.
1: We're filming here. Come on by. Have some good coffee. And you know, I think I responded, I'll do it. And I got up and I went, I don't want to do this. I don't want to go. Because I actually took a nap on a Friday afternoon. It was like early December of 2024. I'm like, I don't want to go.
3: Right.
1: I woke up. I'm going to watch TV. It's a, you know, December Friday night. I went, you said you'd go. Go. I show up. I'm half asleep. An hour later, I'm in a scene. I mean, I just went to witness it.
3: Right.
1: And then at you know, that point, he's contacted me. Supposed to come out this year. I'm not even sure. He told me that they were in post-production and actually had 3 20-minute things done. So I'm not really sure what I'm doing. I just I don't really ask the questions. I just enjoy the process.
3: Yeah,
1: I just go, well, I think we're going to, you know, shoot a scene. If we get in there at 9, he'll say, here's what I want you to do. This. It's not really scripted because he wants it like a mockumentary or like a documentary.
3: It needs to sound real. Yeah.
1: Right.
3: Yeah.
1: So if I make a mistake or, well, you know, whatever, yeah. Well, that's part of it. It looks more real. And it's a much easier setup because you just got a single camera doing it.
3: Yeah.
1: You might have some lights, but they're not even big on the because they want it to look.
3: They want it to look like a documentary.
1: Like a documentary, right. Which, again, isn't flashy.
3: Right. It's not. And, it's not filmmaking. And it's not right. Like filmmaking.
1: So I just wore basically I don't know where I got it from. Maybe I got it from the Irish mobster in the Denzel Washington thing where he's the equalizer.
3: Oh yeah.
1: Where they go into the Irish mobsters and none of them are dressed up. So I just wear whatever.
3: Right. Yeah.
1: You know, the only thing I do bring with me is because I did one, and it's in the trailer. You can find the trailer on Instagram, Mobbed Up to Be Mobbed Down. You can see me in it, and that interview from last year where I'm just sitting there. It just shows me. I'm just there for a second because it's a trailer. The story is about a mob boss that gets out of prison and is trying to straighten up his life.
3: Right.
1: He's found God.
3: Right. Okay.
1: And so he's found God. He deals with his sister a lot. Deals with the other guy. I can't think of the other guy's name, who does look like a mobster. A couple of two. And then there's he was the boss, and then the crew was basically, you know, two other guys who are supposed to be Italian, and then me.
3: Yeah.
1: And the funny thing is, I'm an Irish mobster who came from Buffalo, and I basically based it on when I was a bill collector.
3: Right.
1: When I told him the story, that sort of became who I was.
3: Right.
1: When I was a bill collector, I was 18 years old, and a guy by the name of Peter Magadino came down for me to collect his line of credit. This is actually a true story.
3: Right.
1: And so I had to call him, and he had taken over the mob at that point from his father, Stefano Magadino. Remember the Appalachia meeting, that big meeting back in the late 50s, early 60s, mm-hmm. where they really connected that, you know, the mob, there was a conspiracy, you know, all the families were together.
3: Right.
1: That was his father that did it. Well, he came down delinquent. I had to call him. I'm 18 years old.
3: By the way, the FBI called that just the greatest opportunity they ever had because they were like, are you kidding me?
1: So what I did was, we came up with the story was, I was an Irish mobster and I was a collector.
3: Right. Okay.
1: And I collected from a made man.
3: Right.
1: And so they were coming after me. And so I took off to go to New York City, and that's where I met Sal.
3: Right.
1: And Sal took me aboard, and I said, Sal didn't care. Sal didn't care whether, you know, that I was Irish. He didn't. All he cared was I could make money, you know, and that was. And so everything I've done with him has been first take. And I think this would be the fourth scene that we've done as they build the story. I still don't know where it's going. I have no idea. I know initially he wanted me whacked, but that still may come to be, because the entire thing is his former crew, we don't buy it. We don't buy that he's found religion. That's the whole point.
3: Oh, okay.
1: You know, the best part was, we did it, I think the last scene we did a few months ago in the pizzeria across from the coffee shop. He films almost everything in that little downtown area of Cedar Hill, Texas.
3: Yeah.
1: Which is the haircutting place where which used to be a bank that the Bonnie and Clyde crew robbed one time.
3: Right, right.
1: Which is right across the street from the pizzeria.
3: Right.
1: The pizzeria was the best thing, because we're all sitting, there's like 10 of us, and it's Sal coming, you know, out of prison, and he pulls up in a car and everything else. We all go meet him. I was standing outside. We all go into the pizzeria. Well, we did this when the pizzeria was closed. Well, the thing started, it opened up, and people are walking around, and we've got, you know, the cameras and the lights and everything else, and everybody's just walking around like they didn't even bother us. Nobody was like, it kept going, and we did the entire scene there. I thought that was really cool, because you see all these people in the background that you think are extras. Now, when I filmed in December 2024, I'm on the street walking into his mob's Christmas party, and there's a ton of people. Those were all extras there.
3: Yeah.
1: But the mockumentary, you just do it. Doesn't matter if there's a mistake or somebody goes, hey, what's going on? This is what happens when you do a documentary, which is a mockumentary.
3: Right, right.
1: So
3: now, is it from the perspective of a documentary maker asking questions to these individuals?
1: Yes.
3: Okay.
1: Yes. We're being asked questions.
3: Okay.
1: We're being asked questions. And there is one scene that I know there's a trailer out there, in one scene where it's just, Sal, it was at the pizza place where he comes up and he goes, Hey, Shamrock, what do you think? And it's like, oh, I'm doing really good. And I'm looking at it, and I said, you know, I'm the Irish mobster. I want to look like, and I don't know why, I just squinted my eyes and the way I wanted to look like I was a little drunk. And it looks like I'm a little drunk. And I was like,
3: right. Oh,
1: I pulled it off.
3: Right on.
1: And I go, are you just being straight? You really cleaning up your act? And he goes, yeah. And I went, and he goes, Shamrock. And then he moved on to the next guy. It was a very, very short scene. That's
3: right,
1: the only one.
3: Right.
1: But everything else has been me being asked questions by the documentary, the fake documentary filmmaker.
3: Right.
1: I don't know whether that's going to be a scene where I'm answering questions again, or whether it's basically You know, here was, you know, here's what happened when Shamrock and I were talking about this. You know, we're in Sal's voice right. to the documentary guy, and then it flashes to us arguing. I told him, I said, I want to get in an argument. I don't want to be this happy Irish mobster, you know, because we don't buy into what you're doing. And so it's okay that you're out of prison, but we got money to make.
3: Right.
1: And, you know, we really have no interest.
3: The organization needs to keep going.
1: Right. We really have no interest in, we've kept the organization going, really have no interest in the fact that, you know, you've found God.
3: Same thing happened with my crew when I got out of prison. It was, they were like, you know, we need to make money. I'm like, guys, I'm out. I don't do that anymore.
1: But it's hilarious because I know I'm not an actor. and so it's just funny when he goes, okay, we do it. He goes, okay, great. First take. Okay. And the thing is, I think some of the other people actually think I'm an actor because somehow I'm able to do it. Maybe it's because I told him, I said, he goes, oh, you do it really well. And I said, I think it's because I do it all the time on the radio. You ad lib. I'm not really acting.
3: We're not scripting and we don't have to act, you know, like something. We don't have to pretend to be something.
1: But this is a forced scene I will do. And the best part is I know what I have to do now. I don't have to think about it. Mm-hmm. I know what the whole basic thing is. And so he'll just say, hey, here's what's going on, blah, blah, blah, blah, blah. And just, you know, do this and ask me this or do this or the question's going to be this and just come up with an answer, for, you know, 20 to 30 seconds.
3: Yeah. Yeah.
1: And it's like, okay, fine. As if we get there at 9 and they're ready, well, we'll be done by 9:30.
3: Oh, yeah.
1: They move quick.
3: Yeah.
1: There is no.
3: Well, you want it to look genuine. So you don't want to do like too many takes. You want it to be.
1: Right.
3: You know, it's the way it works in documentaries, you know.
1: So.
3: I have a friend who's an actor, and he gets a lot of work in different types of jobs. A lot of recreations on, like, Discovery Channel and, you know, History Channel, things like that. He was in one documentary about the Uruguayan rugby team airline crash, remember, of 72?
1: Oh, yeah, yeah.
3: Where they
1: absolutely
3: ended up having to cannibalize other passengers who perished. But he was in that, and I was telling my daughter one time, this is the funniest thing. One of the funniest things she's ever. My second daughter, I said, hey, my friend Mark, he's an actor, you know, and we've been friends since high school, and now he's an actor. And she goes, well, maybe he was just acting like he's your friend. I said, he's a really good actor. And she goes, maybe he was acting like he was your friend, but it's interesting, very interesting. We're being on the set watching. Watching Peter Bogdanovich on the set of the movie Texasville, to me, was very fascinating. Mm-hmm. It's a lot of waiting around. Annie Potts was in the movie, and she was hilarious. She was funny off, you know, when the camera stopped. She, very funny and likable person. Jeff Bridges was on the, and Sybil Shepherd were both in the movie. But watching the director work was very fascinating.
1: Yeah. By the way, it's a total volunteer thing for me. I made that clear early on. I have no idea whether they pay or not. I was just
3: I got paid to be an extra in that Texasville, and then don't ever see me.
1: Well, my company owns my image and likeness, so I don't officially.
3: Yeah, well,
1: so this is a hobby thing. This is like doing a high school or college play.
3: Right.
1: Volunteer.
3: Yeah. So. Doesn't mean you can't join a real mob, though.
1: That's true.
3: Yeah.
1: I would be a good
3: side gig. You know, lots of side gigs these days.
1: Maybe.
3: Yeah.
1: We're Red Eye Radio.
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0: We're on radio. He's Eric Carly, and I'm Gary McNamara. I do want to make this one announcement, though. Some big producer there sees the quality of my acting, I'm just going to jettison this show and head to Hollywood. Just
1: so. It's what I would do. A friend of mine, I've talked about him, Mike Ryan. He does big rig stunts, driving stunts. They're not all big rig stunts, but they're driving stunts for many movies. He's got a long list, and I always remind him, yeah, you also did the remake of Herbie the Love Bug. And so he told me, he said, Hollywood is just, it's drying up. He's a rare conservative in Hollywood. He said a lot of the stunt performers are conservatives. And he said, but it's slowing down. But other states are picking up, you know, thanks to Taylor Sheridan, Texas is becoming a big state for television and movie production, you know? Mm-hmm.

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10: Fair to partly cloudy skies for zero overnight, low to mid-60s. Several rounds of showers and storms possible as we head through Sunday, Sunday night, and Monday. Some could be strong to severe, especially Sunday and Sunday night, with strong winds and heavy rain. Highs Sunday, Monday, low to mid-80s. I'm meteorologist Ken Boone from the Weather Channel, WLS AM 890, with another update in 30 minutes.
11: Iran makes demands. I'm Deborah Valentine, Fox News. Iran is out with a list of demands it says the U.S. must agree to before the Strait of Hormuz can reopen. Fox's Jill Nato has the details.
12: Oman's been in talks with Iran about managing the Strait of Hormuz, and negotiators say talks with Tehran are continuing. But Iran's Supreme National Security Council is out with a list of demands the U.S. has to follow or the strait will not reopen. The council says the U.S. must withdraw from the region and end the war. They expect to be compensated for war damages and they want an end to sanctions. The council's also demanding an end to the U.S. blockade of the strait, but the U.S. has said the blockade won't end until a deal's been made. Jill Nato, Fox News.
11: Yemen launching new counterattacks on the Iran-backed Houthis. Fox's Kevin Cork has more from Washington.
13: Tensions flaring in the Middle East this weekend as Yemen's military strikes back against Houthi rebels. It's in response to recent attacks by the Iran-backed militant group in parts of central and eastern Yemen. Government forces say they targeted rebel sites on, quote, multiple front lines. The escalation threatening to reignite Yemen's civil war. The two sides, you may recall, signed a UN-brokered truce back in 2022. The Houthis have also been launching renewed attacks on Saudi Arabia.
11: This launching of Yemen's new counterattacks on Iran-backed Houthis comes after Iran released several new demands for reopening the Strait of Hormuz, including the release of frozen assets and compensating Iran for war damage. China is preparing for the arrival of a typhoon Dolphin late today. Over 400,000 evacuations have already taken place. 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
11: President Trump says an appeal is planned to the U.S. Supreme Court after a panel of federal judges halted construction of the White House ballroom. Fox's Chandler Painter reports.
25: Federal appeals court affirming 2-1 that whether, quote, a massive ballroom should be constructed is for Congress to decide and not a matter for executive self-help. And it cites the Constitution as assigning Congress, not the executive, the responsibility to decide proposed changes to the physical design of the White House, and that in order to move forward, the Trump administration must obtain Congress authorization. Well, President Trump blasted the ruling on Truth Social, saying, in part, quote, "We are presidents elected by the people of the United States of America and have many rights, including the right to fix, renovate, secure, protect, and beautify the White House grounds, which has been built and rebuilt and renovated and re-renovated, prepared and simply made better."
11: The judges citing the lack of congressional approval in their ruling. Former NBA players Enos Kanter-Freedom and Royce White declaring themselves eligible for the 2027 WNBA draft. Fox's Natalie Chuck reports from Los Angeles.
26: Both men say under the current WNBA eligibility guidelines, they qualify to throw their names in the ring to play for a women's team. Now, Enos Kanter-Freedom stands 6'10" tall and roughly 250 pounds. Royce White, 6'8" and more than 260 pounds, according to their stats. Whether these announcements are facetious or the two will really end up at training camp remains to be seen, but the timing is clear. It comes weeks after protests erupted following comments made by Indiana Fever guard Sophie Cunningham, saying she wants to protect young girls from playing against biological men. Now, some are voicing their support for the trans community. Minnesota Lynx head coach wore a Trans Kids Belong t-shirt during their game against Cunningham's team.
11: President Trump signed the Keeping Men Out of Women's Sports executive order in February of 2025. I'm Deborah Valentine. This is Fox News.
0: No spin. 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
1: We got to get right to our first guest this morning because he is busy. Senator Ron Johnson from Wisconsin. Senator, welcome back to the Big 89 WLS. Good morning, sir.
2: Morning, Ray. Thanks for having me on.
1: Interesting watching the testimony yesterday of one Dr. Fauci. 111 times he invokes the Fifth Amendment. If there was one question, sir, if there's one question you would have liked to have heard answered yesterday, what is that one question?
2: Did he or did he not know that Peter Marks was shown that their algorithm they used to analyze VAERS was going to hide in mass safety signals? And was he aware that the FDA officials were shown dozens of safety signals, including the pulmonary infarction, which he suffered himself in May or June of 2021? And the main reason for that, Ray, is until these officials acknowledge that these injection injuries are real, the people suffering from them, they can't get treatment. The suicide rate from the injection injured is increasing because they're giving up hope. They simply can't get treatment because the medical establishment, federal health officials aren't acknowledging that their injuries are real. It's a very sad state of affairs.
1: You know, we rushed to get these immunizations passed. Everybody was told that if they don't, there was so much that you forget about what went on in 2020. I mean, this is only 6 years ago, 5 years ago when COVID was around, and we were told if we didn't get immunized, we were part of the problem. People looked at you with a jaundiced eye because you didn't get immunized. You weren't able to go to work. You weren't able to go to church. You weren't able to see people die. You weren't able to go if your mother or father was sick. You had to go wear a hazmat suit to see them pass. And I thought Senator Rand Paul, who I'm not always on board with, but I thought he did a brilliant job yesterday talking about why did we not allow herd immunity to come into play here when you had evidence.
3: They did it in Sweden.
1: Stacks and stacks of evidence where this had worked, but we still went against the science. And I thought it was all about the science. What do you think to that? Because when you look at the herd immunity and how we didn't have it, that, I think, caused people a lot of harm.
2: Well, remember, the science back then was Dr. Fauci, and he was making it up. He was saying one thing in his diaries and then making public announcements that are the exact opposite. So, no, I mean, he is going to go down, I think, as one of the most infamous villains in American history. He funded gain-of-function research when we had a moratorium on it. He circumvented it. He was well aware of Ralph Baric, Peter Daszak, the bat lady, and then he gaslit everybody in America saying, oh, that's a conspiracy theory. This could have sprung from the lab. Well, I think it's very clear way back then that, no, this was a man-made coronavirus. So his funding probably produced the coronavirus to cause the pandemic. And then the countermeasure, the experimental gene therapy is what it is, killed and permanently disabled untold numbers of people, and they're still not acknowledging that. So, we need a COVID reckoning. I mean, just destruction to people's lives, to the economy. I keep referring to it as a miserably failed response to COVID, but people just want to move on. And we can't allow them to, or else it'll happen again.
1: That is it. Bingo. It will happen again. And you think about what we look at now with a society of young adults that lived through the pandemic that were shut off from society. And you're seeing the effect that had. You're absolutely right. We can never allow that to happen again. But more so, you get back to the immunizations. You were having people that already had the disease, elderly people. They'd already had COVID, right? So they have stacked up immunity. And then science, and then you'd mentioned that, yes, it was Dr. Fauci that was saying, no, you have to get immunized. And those immunizations were injuring elderly people at an alarming rate.
2: Well, and recognize, Dr. Fauci suffered a pulmonary infarction. Again, those happen regardless, but it could have been a side effect. He also, I think, got COVID a couple times. He probably got every booster that was available. People don't put things together. It's a pandemic of the unvaxxed. Why did anybody who was vaccinated, if they were so certain those vaccines were so effective, why would they care whether somebody else chose not to get vaccinated? By the way, I make that same comment on childhood vaccines too. If they're that effective, why do you care whether some other parent vaccinates their children? It literally makes no sense. The whole science of vaccines is really much more of a religion, a belief in something that is literally not backed up by rigorous trials or science. It's just believed.
1: It's amazing that this comes from a side of the political aisle that says, hands off my body, unless it comes to a vaccination standpoint. We're talking with Senator Ron Johnson from Wisconsin this morning, talking about the 111 times Fauci pleaded the fifth yesterday. Nick is in the newsroom.
5: Well, and Senator, I want to go there with that because I just think it's, you know, what color is your tie? What day of the week of it is? And his response is to plead the fifth. And we know he has a pardon, although it could have been an auto pen pardon, I guess. But I mean, the behavior yesterday, why do the Democrats applaud him for doing that? Because God knows if Fauci would have been a Republican
1: because
5: he helped
1: Nick's Trump's economy and he shut the guy down. That's why they applaud.
5: I don't understand that behavior. And would you say that's unacceptable?
2: Well, they're Democrats. But no, I think Fauci's miserably failed response to COVID. And let's face it, he was the stage manager here, right? He was the director. Really tanked Trump's ability to get reelected. And that's one of the reasons that the Democrats certainly celebrate him. But, you know, listen, I think he's still under legal jeopardy. We will hold a vote. We'll hold him in contempt next week. I believe he really did not have the right to claim immunity from testifying because right. He's already granted a pardon. So again, those legal questions will be answered. The main part of yesterday, though, is I think the world saw what a villain this guy was. You know, what a total and complete fraud. And for a narcissist like Anthony Fauci to have his sainthood ripped from him, to have his reputation sullied the way justifiably was yesterday is probably the worst punishment he could suffer. He was not happy sitting in that chair yesterday.
1: No, he looked angry. I said it to Senator Johnson. He looked like an angry Ellen DeGeneres yesterday sitting in that chair. But, I would think that you'd have to deduce from this that he got punch drunk on his power, because in these journal entries, and again, kids, don't write anything down that you don't want made public, especially with using a government computer. But if you write in there that you become enamored with, old musicians that think you're a rock star and Julia Roberts, who calls you her hero, and that he's reading about his legend, the way they're writing about him. He's so happy about the USA Today and how they're verbalizing his legend. And it seems to me that that's exactly the kind of thing that fueled this, is that it then became about him. And we're seeing that now.
2: No, it was hubris. It was narcissism. You know, I presented just one example of him lying to his diary. I mean, the thing is, so he's writing his diary and he's lying to his diary, I guess, to, you know, eventually use that diary to write a puff piece of autobiography about himself. So, Anthony Fauci, I didn't need to understand what a bad person he was. I read Bobby Kennedy's The Real Anthony Fauci book. He's got an awful history laid out in that. Plus, I was there. I questioned him. I asked him, Dr. Fauci, are you concerned about what's going to happen to people and the devastation of the economy if you shut the economy down like this? And he said, Senator, that's somebody else's department.
1: Yeah.
2: just that callous attitude. And again, just the hubris. And that's, I think, what's being revealed now. And it needs to be revealed.
1: We're going to deal with the effects of COVID from the mental problems, from the injections and things like that, long after COVID and all of this has been forgotten about. And several times he writes in his entries as well that Trump is a strange guy. I don't like him. He's a weird dude. And if that doesn't show you that there's a political bias here, well, I can't help you any longer. Well, it's going to get interesting to see what happens. Keep working on this. And before I let you go, sir, anything you'd like to say about the devastation that was sustained in the Needham, Menasha, Appleton area? Any way we can help out down here south of the state line for your constituents in those hard-hit areas?
2: Well, I've been stuck in D.C., but I'm heading back today, and I'll be touring the devastation. I mean, this was right in my backyard. I mean, we know people whose homes are devastated. So it was devastating. It's still remarkable. I have not heard of anybody losing their life. I don't, again, I've got to get updated in terms of how many people were injured, but I think a lot of property damage, hopefully not many injuries, and certainly right now no deaths. So thank God for that. The warning systems went off. I know people, their phones went off, the sirens went off, so people could seek shelter. So that's the good news, but it'll take time to rebuild. Yeah. I mean, everything I can do that it's fully rebuilt and done rapidly.
1: Right on, Will. And I know you'll do the job that the people need up there. And before I let you go, I have to ask you, any walleye areas you'd like to share for me on Lake Butamore?
2: Well, you know, I'm not going to give my secrets. I do go up to Lake of the Woods. We had a really good fishing trip right around the 4th of July up there, and we slaughtered him. So
1: nice.
2: So you go up to Lake of the Woods.
1: Nice.
2: Lake.
1: Yeah, no, and you missed the fires. That's good. Good for you. Appreciate you, sir. Thank you. Thanks for the visit.
2: Take care.
1: Senator Ron Johnson. He won't give those secrets away, but he'll tell me to go to Canada. Yeah, it's just what a day yesterday. What an interesting day.
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1: He's got a little gray coming in his hair, but that's all right. He's reached that age. His name is Nick Gale, and he's here with some stories since he is the newsman that's may not have made news this week in Chicago, but we're going to tell you about him right now.
5: We head to Sydney, Australia, where a hooded stranger's daily 4 a.m. routine has left the locals here frustrated, sleep-deprived, and searching for answers. A mystery man known as the Burwood Birdman has turned a quiet street into a nightmare with his daily ritual. 4 a.m. each morning, he arrives in a hood and throws down a few pounds of bird seed.
1: Okay, now when you say in a hood, do you mean hoodie?
5: He's hooded. Yeah, hoodie.
1: Okay. All right.
5: Sure.
20: Yeah, he's not the Grand Wizard.
1: Yeah.
5: Second time today that's come up.
1: Yeah. The Grand Wizard's delivering the story.
5: And as the sun rises, dozens of birds descend, creating absolute mayhem with constant squawking.
1: Disgusting.
5: And bird poop covering the streets.
1: Isn't this how COVID started, Dr. Fauci?
5: Startled neighbors, exacerbated neighbors saying that, hey man, he doesn't even stop to watch the birds. He just leaves.
1: Yeah, he's pissing somebody off. So, my neighbor does that. She throws down so much seed that there's possums and skunks and raccoons. Shit. Doesn't even use a bird house or anything like that or a feeder. Just throws it on the ground.
5: Speculation as to why some of the residents say, hey, maybe it's a scorned lover. Mm-hmm. The ex lives in the building or something. Another resident
1: never thought of that.
5: Says he's tired of this because it wakes him up every single morning.
1: Gina pisses me off. I'm going to put bird seed on the alpha.
5: Now, a reporter caught up with this birdman. And asked him, what? Can I do this in an Australian accent? What's on your menu today?
1: That's disgusting. I'm going to sell that. I don't like that.
5: They do think perhaps there could be some charges, but there's currently no law there in Australia.
1: Yeah, what are you going to do? Feed the birds. Yeah. Feed the birds. Toppins a bag. Toppins. Toppins. Toppins a bag. What about the plovers? Have we heard about the plovers lately?
5: I haven't heard an update on the plovers in a while.
1: We'll sell that story. It's buy, sell, or hold. With Nick Gale here on the Big 89.
5: Florida pastor. Of course, it's Florida.
1: Suing
5: OpenAI claiming ChatGPT gave him extremely dangerous medical advice.
1: Got to be careful with that. And it's funny you bring that up because at 8:35 this morning, we're talking with a doctor who works with AI to help people with their health. And how can this work? Not necessarily legal right now in Illinois, but Dr. Aaron Reichlin will join us at 8:35 to talk about it. Continue.
5: Scott Winters turned to ChatGPT to explain his dizzy spells that once forced the Florida pastor to stop mid-sermon.
1: Put the handle down.
5: Over time, the chatbot stopped recommending that he see a doctor and instead told him the symptoms were not something dangerous, even telling him to trust that God did not design your body to endlessly fail.
8: Well, first of all, through God, all things are possible, so jot that down.
5: Winter spent weeks stuck in a recliner before he was hospitalized.

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2: Roller back towards the stage, the crowd really didn't pay attention to that. It just kept rolling her around in this giant bottle. The spectacle unfolded during a section featuring Perry's chart-topping song Hot and Cold and I Kissed a Girl. She was wearing a sparkling silver outfit when she went inside of this inflatable bottle. It was supposed to travel across the audience towards a matching giant straw. However, once Perry was above the crowd, the stunt became harder to control as different sections of the audience pushed the inflatable in competing directions.
3: Yeah, this should be a lesson learned. Don't ever count on a Katy Perry audience for crap. So she's in this thing, and they're supposed to push her towards the straw. Did they not get the assignment?
2: Apparently not.
3: So stupid. It reminds me of Elliot Sadler. Remember Elliot Sadler? He used to jump into the crowd and crowd surf whenever he'd do a NASCAR.
2: Sure.
3: Well, one time he did it, nobody caught him. He fell down, broke his ankle, was out for the rest of the season.
2: Really?
3: Yeah. Didn't get the assignment.
2: Ugh.
3: Well, there you go.
2: Well, eventually she made it back to the stage.
3: Yeah. Too bad. In Oak Park, and Nick, you just brought in a picture, if you will, of the Oak Park, what is this? Is this the village board?
4: Yeah.
3: That is an interesting village board. Is that the gay pride flag they have in the background?
4: It is.
3: Well, why do you need that there?
4: I don't know. I would think you'd see maybe the Cook County flag. Or
3: Oak Park Village staff, the Citizens Police Oversight Committee, and they are saying now that they are going to work together and draft a new policy within 60 days that restricts the use of a pretextual traffic stop. Now, what that means is a pretextual traffic stop is, okay, I'm driving down the road, I'm in my cruiser, I see Nick Gale, who's got a torn off running board and a broken mirror from an accident on the Kennedy, mm-hmm. and I'm going to pull him over and see if that truck is in violation of any safety ordinances. They won't do that anymore. Now, didn't it used to be the way, and I guess we could leave it up to some law enforcement that might be listening at 312-477-8900. But wasn't the old school of thought that broken people drive broken vehicles? And that's why there were these probable stop laws? I can't tell you how many times I was stopped in Winfield, Illinois, for tinted windows.
4: Mm-hmm.
3: Right? And I know that tinted windows are illegal, but I supposedly had the legal amount of tint. And I was like, well, whatever. I know, blah, blah, blah. It's up to me to either have these tinted or not, and I'll go to court and fight it, and I'd always end up winning. But in Oak Park, they say that the leading cause of car crashes and roadway deaths are speeding and drunk driving. We learned that over the weekend, and there's going to be more than a handful of people, Nick, that comment on this story. Was it Cicero Bridge?
4: Yeah.
3: They're going to say, well, why were you chasing this car? What was the need? Well, supposedly this car, in this instance of the story that Nick's going to have in his news, this car was brandishing a weapon and pointing guns at people.
4: Right.
3: Now, you don't want to follow that anymore because, you see, that leads to death, and it leads to these model stand-up citizens going over a bridge and dying. Natural selection. So when police spend time pulling over people for minor violations, they have less time to focus on reckless driving and other behaviors that put lives at risk.
2: But here's the thing. It's usually the minor, and maybe I'm wrong, but this is what I was always taught or told. It's the minor infractions like that, like a taillight being out or whatever, that leads to the investigation that usually or many times then leads to a DUI or something along those lines.
3: But there's people that are saying now that, yeah, you know what? You don't stop people for those reasons anymore because that is a breaking of their constitutional rights and their sovereign states and sovereign cities of the vehicle in the country that they're driving in.
2: Well, and then if you read the story, so there's a story in the Journal of Oak Park and River Forest where now the council members, some of them now, are also linking this to racism. There's more black people getting pulled over than white people.
3: But here's the thing, and I want to talk about that, because the data on traffic stops in Oak Park reports that 569 stops in 2025

0: 74% of the people stopped were black, despite Oak Park's population being only black population being only 18%. The obvious thing here, hit yourself in the forehead, is what's right next to Oak Park?
1: Austin.
2: Yeah, people travel through.
1: So you're telling me it's not uncommon to see folks from Austin coming through downtown Oak Park.
0: Yeah, I mean, so you're telling me that so they're inherently racist because, I mean, the Austin neighborhood is right there.
2: Right.
0: Now, don't get me wrong. Oak Park does its best to keep that, you know, keep those people out of Oak Park, if you want to be honest. You know, if Oak Park really cared about black residents, they'd lower the rent and welcome more people there. There's a reason why they live in Austin and come to Oak Park. Probably because there's places there to shop and everything else.
2: Sure.
0: But, you know.
2: Yeah, grocery shopping.
1: Stuff you don't have in Austin. Exactly.
2: Yeah. They just shut down the Save-A-Lot, right? Yeah. That was the story this weekend. Yeah. So, you know, you don't have a grocery store anymore. Where are you going to go? Well, next door.
0: But, I mean, if that's how they're going to police, don't stop anybody. Just get rid of the police. Isn't that what these lunatics want to do anyway?
2: No, usually.
0: Just get rid of the police and get rid of the Constitution.
1: Listen. You should see what we did in my town. We put up in the great big Berwyn Wall.
3: Berwyn!
1: Keeps everyone out.
2: The Berwyn Wall?
1: Yeah, the Berwyn Wall.
0: The Berwyn Wall! Like, it's akin to the Berlin Wall.
2: Mr. Gorbachev. Tear down this wall.
1: I can't get over the idea of someone with a speech impediment trying to talk about the Berlin Wall. Oh, yeah, it's a Berlin Wall. They put it up to get the Nazis out.
4: I moved here from Canada, and they think I'm slow, eh?
1: Berlin Wall.
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6: Stormy weather for the end of the weekend and the start of the business week. Fair to partly cloudy skies overnight, low to mid-60s. Mix of clouds and sunshine Sunday with scattered showers and storms. Best chance will be through the afternoon and into Sunday night, where some could be strong to severe, low to mid-80s. More showers and storms Monday. I'm meteorologist Ken Boone from the Weather Channel. WLSAM 890 with another update in 30 minutes.
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0: Well, you know, we talk about it all the time. Fraud, no matter what side it's on, it's taking your money and it's wasting it. And that is not cool. And we seem to be really good at that in Illinois. But right when you think Illinois might be the most corrupt state in the union, enter Minnesota. Hold my beer, Minnesota says. Look what we've got going on here. I absolutely enjoy this guy, Representative Tom Emmer, out of the great state of Minnesota, representing the 6th District. He is the House Majority Whip, joins us again. Representative Emmer, welcome back to WLS, sir.
3: Hey, great to be with you, Ray. I wish we were talking about something good, though, when it came to Minnesota.
0: Well, we'll start talking about walleye fishing in just a little bit. But first we've got to get to this because, the thing that drives us crazy, and we're sitting here looking up there, and we sit in a state that's very corrupt when it comes to politics in Chicago, vote early, vote often. So many people go to jail here from taking bribes and things like that. Why do you suppose it is in Minnesota that the constituents, the residents, the taxpayers, and I know there's probably some that do care, but a majority don't seem to mind all this fraud that went on. Why?
3: Well, actually, I do think the majority do care, but it's a cultural thing, Ray. I mean, I really think it's related to the Scandinavian type culture that's been created since Minnesota became a state, which is really non-confrontational. You know, unlike you Chicagoans that don't mind a good fight now and then, Minnesotans don't, you know, they don't mind seeing a car accident on the highway. They all want to peek, but nobody wants to be involved in it, right? Yeah. And when this stuff starts coming out, the reaction typically is, oh, gosh, golly, gee whiz, they wouldn't have done that. No.
0: So is that kind of that Minnesota nice BS that Tim Walz tries to pawn off on people? Well, we're just Minnesota nice there, hey.
3: Hey, Tim Walz is one of the dumbest human beings in the world. I mean, this guy is not a leader, Ray. I wouldn't follow him through a buffet line. He is such a moron. He thinks that word that is two words. This guy takes him two hours to watch
0: 60 Minutes.
3: he plays this role. I mean, he can talk, but everything that comes out of his mouth is a lie. So when he says Minnesota nice, he's lying to you. It's not Minnesota nice. He's screwing Minnesota taxpayers, and he's been doing it for a long time. This guy is one of the most depraved losers that has ever held an executive position that I've met in my lifetime. And I'm counting the days till he's done. I think I'm going to start sending him job openings, but I'm afraid I can't find one that he's qualified for.
0: He can send him in to fight some of those wildfires up in Canada. But Tom Emmer is here, Representative Tom Emmer, the House Majority Whip. I want to talk about some of the stuff that's gone on. And this all revolves around what you just did, and you came up with your legislation, which is called the Fraud Act, Federal Responsibility and Accountability for Unchecked Dereliction. Talk about this ghost student phenomenon, if you will, and how this money just gets wasted. And this goes on everywhere, but you guys up there, not you personally, but Minnesota seems to really know how to do this.
3: Oh, think about it. We're a state of, between 5 and 6 million people compared to Illinois, compared to California. We punch way above our weight, Ray, when it comes to fraud. It's pretty damn amazing. And you're right. I did recently with the entire Minnesota delegation, we filed a bill called the Fraud Act. It's a little different from the other ones that you've seen. This bill would hold state leaders accountable, and it would prevent them from covering up or withholding information about fraud in their state. Governors and official staff would be required by law to report any credible suspicion of fraud to the federal government via the FBI within 180 days of discovering it. Why is it important? Well, if you look at Minnesota, Tim Walz and Keith Ellison would have you believe they didn't know anything about the fraud, the daycare fraud, the Medicaid fraud, the housing fraud, the student loan fraud. They would tell you that they didn't know anything about it until, oh my goodness, subpoenas were issued. In fact, Ray, there are whistleblowers out there that say at least a year and a half, maybe 2 years before it came to light, they were telling Tim Walz and our Attorney General Keith Ellison about the fraud. And these guys were telling him, you got to keep paying. Otherwise, you're going to be called a racist. You're going to be called an Islamophobe. You're going to just pick your Democrat talking point. And they kept paying, Ray. This law would end that. It hasn't had a hearing yet in committee, but you know our friend Jamie Comer, who runs the Oversight Committee, and others are moving ahead very quickly with all kinds of anti-fraud legislation to try and get these crooks at the state level. In my state, it's the Somali fraudsters that these guys look the other way on, trying to hold not only the fraudsters accountable and send them back to where they came from, but hold public officials who decide to be less than active in their role in stopping fraud, holding them accountable as well.
0: Returning guest WLS, our friend, the House Majority Whip Tom Emmer out of Minnesota. Tom, I have to ask you, in Chicago, you need the Hispanic vote if you expect to be elected. Is the Somali vote that big or large or that important in Minneapolis that you have to kowtow to them in order to get reelected?
3: Well, I don't know that anyone has to kowtow, but when you talk about a voting block, yes, many of these Somali immigrants.
0: So in those districts, it's important.
3: Well, let's just look at it. 2018, we had an attorney general who was investigating and prosecuting Somali daycare fraud. Mm-hmm. Okay, nobody talks about that. Her name was Lori Swanson. She ran for the Democrat nomination for governor that year against, guess who? Tim Walz. Tim Walz wins that nomination. She's replaced by Keith Ellison. Keith Ellison's first act within the attorney general's office to announce no more investigations of the Somali fraudsters without his express approval. And guess what, Ray? There were no investigations over the next 7.5 years, and fraud ran wild. Why does that matter in an election? About 125,000 Somali immigrants in Minnesota. Ellison himself got reelected by less than a point, Ray. Hmm. It makes a difference.
0: Okay. Nick Gale is in the newsroom. Go ahead, Nick.
2: Well, I'm just curious. I mean, was there kickbacks? Do we know of kickbacks? Has there been an investigation into Walz, whether or not him or his campaign or anybody linked to him was getting some money from the, you know, the people that were running the leering centers or any of that?
3: Yeah, well, I mean, there is a 54-minute tape that the Somali fraudsters actually taped Attorney General Keith Ellison. I believe it's in December of 2020. I believe that's when it was, about a month or two before the federal government started issuing subpoenas on the Feeding Our Future fraud scandal. In that 54-minute tape, Keith Ellison promises the Somali fraudsters that he is going to start to obstruct anybody who's trying to investigate them and hold them accountable. And guess what? About a week later, he got a five-figure campaign donation from this group.
0: Quid
3: and
0: pro
3: by the way,
0: quo.
3: His son was running for the Minneapolis City Council. He also got a nice campaign contribution from these folks. When it comes to the investigation, yes, I know Jamie Comer and the Oversight Committee have been heavy into this for a long time. They've issued a report so far on the whistleblowers that they've investigated. There are lots of people, Democrats, by the way, from the Tim Walz administration over the last 7.5 years who have been coming forward and pointing the finger directly at Tim Walz, Keith Ellison, and others within the supervising ranks that they were telling them about the fraud, and they were telling them they got to keep paying.
0: Well, Representative Emmer, I have to ask this. How surprised were you, knowing what you know about Tim Walz, that the Democrats chose this guy to run as VP to Kamala Harris? That had to just be astounding to you.
3: I laughed out loud. I mean, clearly, Kamala, we know she needed to find somebody dumber than herself, and that was Tim Walz. But honestly, you would think that they would have vetted this guy. This guy barely won re-election in Minnesota 4 years ago. He got 52%, and yet he spent $14 million to the Republicans who never were organized, $1.2 million. He only got by with 52% of the vote. Guys, he won 13 of 87 counties. The 74 he lost, he got 37% of the vote. You would think these guys would have done their homework and known not only is Tim Walz one of the most incompetent lying sacks of bones in the country, but he is completely the wrong guy to be putting on a ticket with somebody who already has some serious intellectual and academic challenges that she had to deal with. So
0: he's just a knucklehead. He's just a knucklehead. Yeah. Wow.
3: Yeah.
0: You know, and it's funny, and I know you can speak to this, and with the loss of Lindsey Graham, everybody on the left has gone nuts that his sister is going to finish out the term. Then I'm told she's going to run for that office. But, you know, everybody is just out of their minds. How can you do this? This is nepotism. But here we're talking about two people that never won a vote
2: right
0: to be delegates for the from a delegate to be the president and vice president of the United States on the left from the Democrat side.
3: As you know, Ray, my grandfather was a proud Democrat, and the Democrat Party that he once belonged to is gone. It's dead. It is one of the most corrupt organizations. It literally is playing to terrorists. It actually is supported by Marxists, communists, socialists, anarchists, and they do whatever they want. They replace Joe Biden with Kamala Harris without anyone complaining. They're replacing Graham Plattner, that loser up in Maine, with nobody complaining. I mean, there isn't any honest vote on the left that we've seen in the last decade, in my opinion.
0: Well, it certainly is going to get interesting. Let me ask you to look into your crystal ball there and move ahead towards the midterms. And I know we've got some things going on. I know Trump didn't expect this war to be going on this long. I personally think we need to be there. We need to do it. You've got gas prices that are a little out of control. But still, you've got these Democrats that are leaning so far into socialist policies and wanting to do away with the Constitution. Where do you see this ending up?
3: Well, I think we're going to win the midterms, Ray, and I'm bullish. People have to recognize the word affordability is a creation of the left-wing media and the lefties themselves. It's brilliant, by the way, because they know, as we should know, that every election ultimately is based on the economy. It will be based on how Americans feel about their current situation and their future. If they feel good about where they are right now and where we're going, they're going to vote for more of what they have. If they don't, they vote for a change. We saw it in 2024 when they said, we cannot take four more years of Joe Biden type policies with these losers, Kamala and Tim Walz. In our side, we've got redistricting's given us a shot at some 21 to 23 seats. Democrats, they've got about seven. And to your point, Ray, what are they running on? They're doubling down on transgender surgeries. They're doubling down on boys, males, biological males competing in women's sports. I mean, this was already rejected overwhelmingly by the electorate in 2024. They are offering nothing new. In fact, I would argue they've gotten even crazier.
0: Yeah, they're nuts.
3: This idea that you're going to run against Donald Trump, that's over. You got to be running on something. And Republicans have a ton to sell. Yes, gas prices are an issue. But if people look, you're seeing the economy start to pick up. Real wages are growing faster than inflation, which has not happened. This sort of thing is going to, I believe, bode well for Republicans when the vast majority of this country that doesn't wear a partisan jersey every day wakes up sometime after Labor Day and does that emotional evaluation of their own situation and where they see the future going. And I think Republicans are going to do well in November, Ray.
0: Well, you know what? When you get time, if you ever do and you pass through Chicago, let me know, because we could do politics in a pint with this guy at Zany's, because
2: sure,
0: you made me laugh. And I appreciate it, buddy. It's always nice to talk to you, sir. Keep fighting it.
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0: We are back from a weekend, and man, I'll tell you, a lot of crime in Chicago over the weekend. We're going to cover that coming up this morning at 8:21, as well as a horrific boat crash on the Fox River out in McHenry. That's Nick Gale right over there. I'm Ray Stevens. Glad you're along with us. 312-477-8900. If you want to text in on the David Hochberg text line, Take your calls and texts this morning for whatever you need. But right now, since it is 8:07 on a Monday morning, that means that it's this. The cool thing about Military Monday was, Nick, and as this builds, we're looking for how we can help veterans, people that need help in the area, whether that be with housing or veterans causes or whatnot. But every now and then, I'll get a call from somebody and they'll say, hey, you need to talk with this specific person for Military Monday because they are somebody you need to know. So with that said, Ruck to Remember is something that's done by Bob Patterson. And Bob Patterson walks all over Aurora and North Aurora in honor of his son. I don't know a lot about you, Bob, but I hear a lot about you. Welcome to WLS, sir.
13: Well, thank you, Ray. That's good to be here.
0: So tell me about what you do for Ruck to Remember and how you walk to try to remember veterans and the like.
13: Well, sure. Ruck to Remember came about, it's an honor, in a way to honor our son to start with. It as a Gold Star father, I feel somewhat fortunate.
0: Mm-hmm.
13: Odd as that may sound, because I know where he is. They brought him home to us.
0: Okay.
13: And so Ruck to Remember, I'm rucking in honor of all those that have not come home, all of our missing in action. Remembering our missing in either 63 from Illinois, from Vietnam that are still missing, and the 395 from Korea that are still missing from the state of Illinois. And so in talking with my wife, just kind of this idea stuck in my head that we need to get the word out. It people forget about these guys. They forget these families that are still wondering what happened to their loved ones. So I took the road. I carried my son's backpack. We lost Christopher January 6th, 2012 in Afghanistan. So I carry his backpack on my back as a symbol of carrying the weight of the loss of those whose loved ones are still missing on my shoulders. I walk in my son's combat boots. I make it feel like I'm at least walking in his footsteps. He's with me the whole way. So carry my POW flag. And I carry with me on the POW flag a photo of one of them missing in action.
0: I want to stop you for a second there because I want to talk. Tell me about your son, Christopher. I want to know. Tell me, where did he go to school? What was he like? What was his? He signed up for military service. Tell me about him before we get much farther.
13: Oh yeah, sure. Gladly. So Chris graduated from West Aurora in 2009. He loved the performing arts. He was in band. He was in choir. He was in drama, the whole ball of wax. And he went on to school at Valparaiso to major in music education. At the same time, he was also in ROTC to help kind of pay for school a little bit, and was attached to the Indiana Army National Guard. And when his unit was called up, he was told, since you're in ROTC, you'll stay behind and finish your schooling. That resulted in a phone call to me and a couple conversations. Then he got back to his captain. He said, sir, that's not why I joined. I joined to serve. I feel my place is alongside my brothers. So he actually left American soil on Veterans Day 2011. 11-11-11. Got it. And just under 2 months later, he once again stepped up. One of his buddies in the other platoon that was supposed to be on the road that day wasn't feeling well. Chris stepped up, said, I got your back. And so the truck they were riding in hit an IED on the way back to the compound after their mission and killed Christopher in three of his battles. Is that he loved the performing arts. He had an awesome voice. One of the last things we heard him sing, it was the last performance we heard him sing, and he sang a song called Green Fields of France. And I don't know if you're familiar with that song.
0: I'm not.
13: So Green Fields of France talks about a man walking through a cemetery with graves of World War I heroes. And he stops by this grave, and he talks to the man buried below, and asks if he thought he was fighting the war to end all wars. And he talks about how they honored him as they lowered him into the ground. And it's a very moving song. And it was just kind of, as we listen to it each time we play it, and to think that that was the last song we heard him sing. We had a little solo in it. It's just, yeah, it's kind of moving.
0: So as you do this and you walk, and I know, you know, some people were very, very adamant for me to have you on the radio because of what you do. you don't talk about this a lot. You just do it. Is media something that you shy away from? Because we can't be the first outlet that's asked you to join us, are we?
13: You are, actually.
0: Huh. Okay.
13: It's not that I shy away from it. If anybody asks, I'd love to talk about it. Somebody, it is great. You know, I'm out rucking. I've got my POW flag. I wear a kilt, by the way, when I do
0: right.
13: my ruck.
0: Yeah.
13: And I don't know if they're honking because of my legs or because of the flag. You know,
0: you walk long enough, you're going to have good legs. This is Bob Patterson. He's our guest here on Military Monday. Rucking to Remember is his Facebook page. Give him a follow. Back real quick, if I can, to we've got a lot going on in the world right now. We've got a war that, you know, nobody ever agrees on everything all in, right? We know how this country was founded. And sometimes we talk about wars in Iran or wars in Vietnam or the Korean War, or one or two in such a broad scope. We paint with a broad brush. But you've had a chance to experience this very closely and personally, and it comes down to what it meant for your world, and your world is your son, who is probably your everything, just as my son is to me and Nick's kids are to him. Mm-hmm. You know, when you look back, you sound like a positive person. Is there anything that maybe you or your family would have done different, or do you think this is the legacy that he was destined for?
13: No, I would not do anything different. I'm retired Navy myself. Mm-hmm. My wife was a Navy Reserves. Our younger son had actually just finished the Crucible at the Marine Corps boot camp the day before. He lost his brother. Mm. But you know, we believe in what we do. We believe in our country. And Christopher believed in what he was doing. You know, it's one of the times we were talking with him while he was over there is he knew he was there not just to clear the routes for our military. He was also, you know, there to clear the routes for the locals. So they could not go from village to village for commerce or anything because of all the IEDs that were there. He was destined to be there. It was his will. I would not, if that's what he wanted to do, I was not going to stand in his way.
0: You know, I would think that maybe while the people are passing you and you're wearing your kilt, I think maybe they're beeping for your heart, not necessarily your legs. Because to hear you talk about your son and your family and your service, it makes us proud of what this nation stands on and how it was founded. And we support you wholeheartedly. And if you ever need anything out of us, you just let us know, okay?
13: Oh, absolutely. Absolutely. Yes.
0: All right, buddy. Bob Patterson, a ruck to remember. Give him a follow on Facebook. And if you're out in the western suburbs and you see a guy wearing a kilt and carrying the flags, it's all for a great cause. Bob, it was really nice to make your acquaintance. And thanks for letting us and reminding us how lucky we are to be in this country.
13: Thanks, Ray. I appreciate it. Thanks for having me on.
0: You got it. You're very welcome. 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
0: Good morning, Senator Ron Johnson. 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
15: 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From the loop to the verbs, Guy Benson.
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6: Showers and storms Sunday, some strong to severe. Fair to partly cloudy skies here overnight, low to mid-60s. Scattered showers and storms Sunday, Sunday night, some could be strong to even severe. High temperatures in the low to mid-80s, more showers and storms Monday. I'm meteorologist Ken Boone from the Weather Channel, WLS AM 890, with another updated 30 minutes.
18: Demands from Iran. I'm Deborah Valentine, Fox News. Iran says the Strait of Hormuz will not reopen until the U.S. corrects its behavior. Fox's Jill Nato has more.
19: Iran's Supreme National Security Council is out with a list of demands they say the U.S. must comply with, or the Strait of Hormuz is not going to reopen. The council issued a statement saying the U.S. must never threaten Iran again and must permanently end the war. The council also said the U.S. must lift the naval blockade of Iranian ports and withdraw its military from the area. The U.S. has said a deal has to be made before ending the blockade. The council also said Iran must be completely compensated for war damage. The interim deal signed back in June says a plan on compensation would be a part of the final deal. Jill Nato, Fox News.
18: No comment on the demands from the White House. Drone sightings over military bases in Germany leading to concern over links to Russia.
20: Drone sightings raising alarm bells over Germany. A pair of drones apparently seen over sensitive military bases there, and that is obviously raising concerns. Now, officials have been investigating the incident amid concerns about possible links to Russia. Germany has been seeing more drone activity near sensitive military and transportation sites. Other European countries have also reported similar activity.
18: Fox's Kevin Cork reporting from Washington. China's preparing for the arrival of Typhoon Dolphin late today. Over 400,000 evacuations have already taken place. The typhoon is packing 101-mile-per-hour winds. It's expected to bring heavy rain, causing a risk of severe flooding and potential landslides in Zhejiang Province. 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
1: Hello and welcome to the show. I'm your host, Pat Campbell. We've got a fascinating program for you today. Our guest today says that there is a youth molecule in the human body, and he says this molecule of youth happens to be concentrated in our skin, hair, eyes, and joints. He says this substance not only dramatically influences our appearance, in other words, how young or how healthy we look, but more importantly, our physical strength, our flexibility, and mobility. This is our ability to do things, lift things, get around, be physical. Today, we're going to learn more about this once mysterious substance and how new breakthroughs are allowing us to get it back and keep it as we get older. All right, Bill Sardi is here. Bill is an author. He's traveled around the world in search of information about hyaluronic acid, or HA, as it's sometimes referred to. He's back from his recent trip to a small village in Japan, where people maintain high levels of HA and are famous for their ability to defy the aging process. Bill, welcome to the program.
4: Great to be with you, Pat, and all your statements to introduce the show today are certainly not overstatements. After years of people using oral hyaluronic acid supplements, well, of course, we're going to give your audience a report today, an update, and an improvement, how things are going, as thousands of people have discovered how this supports, in particular, their joints, but also their skin and their eyes and, of course, their hair and so on. These are the areas where the body actually is highly concentrated in HA. But I want to tell all your listeners to please stay tuned, because there's going to be an offer today from Purity Products, no strings attached. This is an offer from a reputable company that's been in business for years.
9: Just for $5, there's no strings attached. You get to try a bottle of this wonderful new product and make your life simple, make your supplement regimen simple, and save a little money along the way.
1: Now, you see, there's a youth molecule in the human body, and that it holds the key to the visible signs of aging. Now, you've written about this. You've traveled to Japan to do the research. So tell me about it. What exactly is this molecule you're talking about?
4: Pat, it's amazing that most people don't know this word, hyaluronic acid. And, of course, it's made. It's all over our body. It's in our skin. It's an all-natural molecule. We can get it orally, replace it in our body. But more so, we've learned that the little bit that we can get as a dietary supplement can trigger your body to make more. And of course, why do we need more? Well, when we're young, we're loaded with this stuff. When we're babies, we have what we call baby fat. It's really baby HA. It makes, as babies fall down and get cuts and scrapes, you notice they never really get any lifelong scars from that because they have lots of HA on board, hyaluronic acid. And to make this easy to understand for the audience, I think we can all appreciate that women have smoother skin and thicker hair and so on. All of that is because estrogen sends a signal to make more HA, and that's why the girls have more limber, flexible joints. They can get in a kind of a lotus posture kind of that men can't get into. They certainly have all of those advantages, and it's because the estrogen sends a signal to make more HA. Now, women have more HA to lose than men do, and you see the skin shriveling up, the joints and so on, as women age. But there's a way to get it back. And, of course, Purity Products for years now has been talking about HA, and they have a new formula just for the joints, HA joint formula. And it's so important today because I think everyone's confused. An article in the New York Times says consumers are confused what to do to support their joints, so people are looking for alternatives. We need cushioning in between the joints, the bones in our joints. When a doctor looks at an X-ray, all he's doing is measuring the space between the two bones there in the knee. So it's about a quarter of an inch space. Without that cushioning, you've got bone rubbing on bone. That's what HA is. It's the jello or the cushioning agent in between our bones. We lose it either due to wear and tear or age, and so we start getting problems. The more that we find pain relief, the more pain relievers we use, the more we're going to use these joints, and then we're going to wear out more bone. And they've noticed this. People who chronically use pain relievers are going to have more bone wear. So what you need is the actual cushioning back there to lubricate the joint And that's what HA does. That's what HA is. The doctors call it synovial fluid. They actually inject this into joints. Orthopedists do. Dermatologists inject it into the skin. Eye doctors use it as a lubricant during eye surgery. So it's nothing foreign to modern medicine, but it may be new to you as a listener there, and you have never heard about HA before. Well, you need to learn about it. It's a wonderful molecule. It's all natural, and you can get it as a dietary supplement. Purity Products was the first to introduce it. Now, it's a great big long molecule, Pat, that's 6 million Daltons in molecular weight. Think of 6 million paper clips put together. It's big. You can't absorb it, and Purity found a way to knock it down so that it's only about 1,500 to 3,000. That means that you can absorb this orally. We actually proved that in studies conducted at a laboratory right there in Florida, and we're going to tell you more about that, but we proved that it's orally absorbed. Most doctors are told that oral HA cannot be absorbed. That's true if it's the regular HA. It's got to be knocked down in molecular weight. And more important, it needs some other antioxidants to be added with it. We're going to talk about one here in just a moment. But Purity Products is introducing this all-new joint formula for people that are searching for alternatives for their joint health. And, of course, this isn't a drug. It's a dietary supplement meant to, of course, support healthy joint health as we think of it.
1: If you're just tuning in, we're talking with Bill Sardi about hyaluronic acid, or HA. Now, Bill, you said recently that the HA revolution is underway. More and more people are using it. Tell us why HA is such a breakthrough, and what exactly can it do for people?
4: I think the brick and the mortar analogy is probably the best for everybody to understand it. There are bricks in our body, the cells. There's mortar in between, and the mortar is the collagen. Now, within the collagen, not the collagen itself, vitamin C makes collagen, but within that collagen, there's a moisturizing agent that looks like Jell-O. Now, everyone knows you put some Jell-O in the refrigerator and the water separates out after a time. And that's what's happening in our body. We're losing the water-holding molecule, HA. The body is 72% water. And as we lose this, the connective tissue that connects all of our cells, that connects all of everything that we have, begins to lose its water. It separates out, and then we begin to lose the substance, the scaffolding, the support structure that holds our body together. And, of course, we begin to wrinkle. We shrivel up. We lose an inch in our height. We see the brain shrivels up in the eye and so on. All of these things occur with age. And, you know, Ponce de Leon was looking for a youth molecule, and he wanted to find it in, of course, the fountain of youth, the water. He was looking for a water fountain. The body needs water, but it has to hold it. And, of course, I want everyone to think of having something like a Jell-O type of a water balloon filled with Jell-O, or one filled with water. Which one do you want? You want the one filled with Jell-O because it's still firm but soft and cushiony. And that's the way our bodies are when we're young babies. Or even a pregnant woman is loaded with this, which is an example of the how the HA is made more so at certain times of our life. But as age goes on, we're going to lose it. We're going to see the wrinkles, the thinning hair. We're going to see our joints lose their flexibility. We're just telling people that after thousands of people have tried this, if you're taking glucosamine supplements, it took 13 years for doctors to adopt glucosamine sulfate. It's a regular dietary supplement now in drugstores, health food stores. People ask me, well, why hasn't my doctor told me about hyaluronic acid? Well, it took 13 years for glucosamine. It'll be on the front page of Time magazine. It's just going to take time, and it'll get there because patients are going to take this to their doctors and point it out as they did glucosamine. The revolution starts with patients and people that have issues and want to have healthy joints and skin and hair and eyes and want to see some of these useful levels of HA restored in their body.
1: Now, Bill, you've written a great deal about the role of hyaluronic acid in the body's connective tissues. How does HA work in the joints and the connective tissues?
4: It's a natural cushioning agent. And, Pat, we're talking to you about between the bones. It also surrounds the nerves. There's a sciatic nerve. There's an ulnar nerve. There's a carpal tunnel nerve. All of these are going to need the special cushioning that HA can give them. There are people that tell us this stuff works. Here's Ernie writing to me, who actually teaches and plays golf in Dover, Delaware. He found this purity joint formula, and we're telling you it worked miracles for him. Why? Because Purity has not only taken EHA, but they've taken a brand new substance called Hydrox that's taken from olives. Now, Pat, you notice you can put a bowl of olives on your table and a year later come back, and except for a little bit of shrinkage due to just a loss of moisture, they're very stable. They're still there. They didn't shrivel up and waste away due to fungal contamination. So there's something very strong in olives. We've known it for a long time. Dr. Roberto Crea, an Italian researcher who's now here in this country, doing some research on hydroxytyrosol extracted from olives and found out that it does some of the same things that the molecules do that trigger, like estrogen does, the production of HA. So we began to think, why don't we combine this wonderful, strong antioxidant from olives into Purity's new HA joint formula? You know, we're getting results like we've never seen before. This is why Bill writes to us this year saying, I'm taking HA for my knees. It's done wonders for my joints. So we get these letters from people. They're unsolicited. You see, this is the kind of thing we hear. And, of course, they're astounded with this. They just can't believe it. Here's someone writing to me. This is Dr. Cal Lee saying, he looks like a man that's 30 years younger, and he says people can't even believe his level of fitness and youthful appearance. And he says, I tell you to tell him, it's just the HA formula. And, of course, he sent us pictures on the Internet how fit he looks for his age. And you're going to look a little younger because when you were young, you had a lot of this. Now, this stuff works fairly quick, much faster than glucosamine, and it's all safe, all natural. It's Purity's HA joint formula. And, Pat, most of the people who write to me or call me are not people who regularly fall for, you might say, radio commercials. They don't buy stuff off the radio. They just, out of desperation, knowing nothing else worked, thought they'd take a risk. Well, there is no risk today. 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Why would somebody do that? Because they know people who try this say, hey, it really worked for me. That's why they want people to try it.
1: 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Now, Bill, you visited this village in Japan, Yuzuri Hari, or as they call it, the Village of Long Life. Now, I understand that the people had unusually high HA levels in this village. What did you find when you met the people? Is it genetic? Is it dietary? What did you see?
4: Well, I went there again for the second time with translators, photographers, and it was easy to understand without studies, without even though the town doctor there, Dr. Komori, has identified hyaluronic acid is the very reason why these people in Yuzuri Hara exhibit such youthfulness. And by the way, they have a lady there in her 90s without any aging spots in her skin, perfect skin, no wrinkles whatsoever. People living into their 80s and 90s look a lot younger, and it all became clear when we were there. Now, they grow a lot of their own vegetables and foods right there near their homes, and they have a lot of fresh foods, and sometimes they have a little extra, so they come down to the vegetable market and bring their goods there to be sold. So we were there taking pictures and interviewing people when 83-year-old Mr. Ishii came driving in on his motorcycle to deliver his vegetables to the fruit market. Pat, where do we have in the United States 83-year-olds driving their motorcycle down to the vegetable market? We don't have it. We followed him to his home where he was up on a 30-foot ladder trimming a tree. He works in the fields about 4 to 6 hours a day. And he introduced us to his neighbor who was 90 years old without a wrinkle on his face. Neither of them use reading glasses. And, of course, he works about 6 to 8 hours out in the fields every day. This was remarkable. I almost felt, Pat, I was in some sort of a place where the dinosaurs are still living or something. It was so remarkable. These people just exhibit a youthfulness, a flexibility in their joints, certainly a healthfulness that we just don't see everywhere else. In fact, it was so remarkable that the Emperor of Japan actually has visited this village. Pictures were taken there. You could see them all over the village there as they had posted them. So this had stood out. And, of course, Connie Chung of ABC News 2020 had gone to visit there in the year 2000. This was originally on television. You could see the actual pictures for yourself. But the HA revolution has come here, Pat. And, of course, we've had 3 years of use of HA. But we could lose people in the science. So they want to know, what's real? Is this for real? Well, it's real for Tom, who writes to us, a pharmacist now from Santa Cruz, California, 70 years of age, participating in the Hawaii Ironman contest in Kona, Hawaii, this past year. 70 years old, he said this new HA formula for the joints did a great job. Now, certainly a pharmacist would know. Here's John writing to me and saying, you know, at age 55, boy, when I tried HA, I'm now back to playing full court basketball with the 20-year-olds, and I've even begun to jog again. These are the kinds of reports that we hear.
1: Let me ask you a question here. You mentioned glucosamine, and there's another one out there that's pretty popular, MSM. How does this HA stack up against those other ones? The other ones, you have to take them for a while before you even see any results.
4: You do. And most of these are very positive dietary supplements. They certainly have lots of benefits. Glucosamine takes quite a while to kick in. MSM is a wonderful sulfur compound. And again, it's an anti-inflammatory, as are many things like fish oil and so on. These are all wonderful, but they're not dealing with the origin of the problem. The origin of the problem is the loss of cushioning in the joint. And if we can just replace this, if we can find a way to get that cushioning back, that's what we call youthfulness. That's what we had when we were young. Here's David writing to me from New York, 25 years, looking for something that would help support his lower back. And, of course, he said, I can't believe it now. He says, I can't thank you enough for this product. People have tried all the alternatives. They've searched everywhere else, Pat, and they haven't heard of hyaluronic acid.
1: Now, the reorder rates on HA sort of tell me that things are phenomenal. The product works. The study shows how. But what are the customers saying? What are they telling you, candidly? What are they saying to Bill Sardi?
4: If the horses come back to the trough, there must be good water there. It's amazing to me how people say, just keep sending this. It's wonderful. It changed my life. Here's Lorraine saying, I can't believe it, but I'm able to run. I love it. Run 5 miles a day. My skin, nails are great. Telling everybody about it. These are online. You can go see some of these comments. Purity Products has it online where people just log in and tell you. These aren't edited in any way. Here's Brent writing, says, no one at Purity Products made an outlandish claim about HA joint formula, but 3 days after I started taking it, I noticed the difference. This stuff really worked. It's your own personal discovery. That's why Purity Products wants you to have this bottle. You call. Nobody's going to hound you. You call that number. They're going to send you a bottle, a full month supply, and you can do it without any risk. You just kick in a few bucks, and you're going to experience this for yourself. Like the people who've written in and said all these wonderful things. Here's Harold, 85th year, he says, I'm in. He says, I'm doing very well on HA. Thank you very much. Here's Jasmine saying, my face looks moist and youthful, and I'm getting people asking me about it. What am I taking? Of course you will.
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3: For my dog. It's worked for my mother-in-law. It worked for my brother. 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
3: Well, certainly when we look in the mirror, when we see, well, let's say we're twin brothers, if we're looking, one of us ages faster than the other. How do we know that? And we're looking at our hair, we're looking at our skin, how smooth it is. You're losing HA. That's what your body's telling you. How do you get it back? Just think, there is a way. And Purity Products, taking all the risk out, all of the issues about you coming up with the dollars and everything, they just want you to try it because we're talking about replacing an all-natural molecule in your body. You can take this. Thousands have. And so they've pioneered the way. You need to be added to the list. If you're taking glucosamine, well, try HA. And you're going to find the kind of results that we're talking about here on the air. And you can do it without any risk. All you're going to do is help Purity Products with a little bit of the cost. And you are going to get a bottle of this new HA joint formula with this new hydrox molecule as well into it to help trigger your body to make more HA. Losing HA and aging are equivalent to the same thing. How do you get it back? How do you get this wonderful youth molecule? There certainly is one. Ponce de Leon was right, the fountain of youth. The body is 72% water, but it needs to be held into a cushioning gel. No, this isn't going to cause water retention. No, it doesn't increase any kind of problems like that. It's all natural. You had a lot more of it when you were young. You just need to get a little bit of it back. I know the more, Pat, that I say good about this, people find it unbelievable.
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0: 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The season begins September 3rd against UAB on the Big 89.
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20: Andy McCarthy, longtime federal prosecutor. 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
20: Graham Plattner talking about his Nazi tattoo. 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
23: 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From the loop delivers. Guy Benson.
20: Are the Bears actually going to move to Indiana? We have a state representative who called in. 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Martin McLaughlin.
3: It's been a debacle for over 3 years. 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
20: NASA had the successful launch, and there are American astronauts in space. 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
23: 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The Guy Benson Show. A fresh take on the news of the day.
20: Commander Bovino, he's been ordered basically to leave Minneapolis by the higher-ups in the federal government, along with some but not all of the Border Patrol agents who are on the ground there. And I think the president saw and has been under-impressed recently with some of the people doing the talking and doing the so-called leading, and he's made a change with Homan. I think that is an upgrade, and I'm glad that he has done it.
23: 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From the loop to the verbs, Guy Benson.
20: How far can local leaders go in resisting law enforcement through official acts and policies encouraging local agitators to interfere with federal operations against the federal government and lawful authority under the laws of this country before it actually crosses a line into you yourself are breaking the law?
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20: Governor Glenn Youngkin, the former governor of Virginia, you mentioned those really shaky polling numbers for Governor Spanberger. 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
20: The Chicago Bears might be moving to Indiana. Governor of Indiana, Mike Braun.
6: You've got two people in an entity to blame. 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
20: I've seen some people say the system failed Sheridan Gorman. 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
20: They want failure. There's a failure narrative. 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
20: All of this anti-institution extremism starting to permeate the left. These are dangerous people and dangerous ideas. Not Democrats writ large, not your average person out on the street who tends to vote blue, but the activist, donor, political class, the professional left, and that hardcore mobilized army, including these militias that they send after ICE, that whole blob, extremely dangerous.
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20: How far can local leaders go in resisting law enforcement through official acts and policies encouraging local agitators to interfere with federal operations against the federal government and lawful authority under the laws of this country before it actually crosses a line into you yourself are breaking the law?
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3: All of this anti-institution extremism starting to permeate the left. 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
1: Are the Bears actually going to move to Indiana? 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
2: It's been a debacle for over 3 years. 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
1: The Chicago Bears might be moving to to Indiana. 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
1: NASA had the successful launch, and there are American astronauts in space. 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
14: Fair to partly cloudy skies for us here overnight, low to mid-60s. Several rounds of showers and storms possible as we head through Sunday, Sunday night, and Monday. Some could be strong to severe, especially Sunday and Sunday night, with strong winds and heavy rain. Highs Sunday, Monday, low to mid-80s. I'm meteorologist Ken Boone from the Weather Channel, WLS AM 890, with another update in 30 minutes.
15: Another factor. I'm Paul Stevens, Fox News. Peace talks between the U.S. and Iran continue. Tehran, though, is showing a new set of demands.
16: All eyes are on the Middle East as both Iran and Oman signal they are very close to reaching a deal to manage the Strait of Hormuz. Tehran, though, insists the critical waterway will not fully open until the U.S. agrees to its list of highly unlikely demands. They include ending the war, withdrawing troops, financial compensation, and removing the U.S. naval blockade. The U.S. has not yet publicly responded. Meantime, Oman is condemning continued attacks on ships in the strait. All of this comes as the chairman of the Joint Chiefs is reportedly looking for an off-ramp from the war. General Dan Kane is warning options to escalate the conflict could backfire and that air power alone is unlikely to achieve the objectives. Dwindling U.S. stockpiles of key munitions are also a factor.
15: And that is Fox's Anita Vogel. Hawaii's two Democratic members of Congress have cleared their primary hurdles, with voters backing both incumbents to advance to the November general election.
17: Congressman Ed Case has defeated Progressive State Senator Jared K. Oho Kalole in Hawaii's 1st District, winning the Democratic nomination for a 7th term. Case had faced criticism from the party's far left over his comparatively moderate positions. In the 2nd District, Congresswoman Jill Takuda easily won her primary, defeating three challengers, including Kareel Basin, who was arrested following a confrontation on a Maui beach. Case will face Republican Adriel Lam, while Takuda will take on Republican State Senator Brenton Awa in November. Matt Murphy, Fox News.
15: And incumbent Democratic Governor Josh Green easily winning Hawaii's primary with about 83% of the vote. Republican Gary Cordery winning his primary with 66%, setting up a November matchup for the governorship of Hawaii. 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
2: We got to get right to our first guest this morning because he is busy. Senator Ron Johnson from Wisconsin. Senator, welcome back to the Big 89 WLS. Good morning, sir.
25: Morning, Ray. Thanks for having me on.
2: Interesting watching the testimony yesterday of one Dr. Fauci. 111 times he invokes the Fifth Amendment. If there was one question, sir, if there's one question you would have liked to have heard answered yesterday, what is that one question?
25: Did he or did he not know that Peter Marks was shown that their algorithm they used to analyze VAERS was going to hide in mass safety signals? And was he aware that the FDA officials were shown dozens of safety signals, including the pulmonary infarction, which he suffered himself in May or June of 2021. And the main reason for that, Ray, is until these officials acknowledge that these injection injuries are real, the people suffering from them, they can't get treatment. The suicide rate from the injection injured is increasing because they're giving up hope. They simply can't get treatment because the medical establishment, that health officials aren't acknowledging that their injuries are real. It's a very sad state of affairs.
2: You know, we rushed to get these immunizations passed. Everybody was told that if they don't, there was so much that you forget about what went on in 2020. I mean, this is only 6 years ago, 5 years ago when COVID was around, and we were told if we didn't get immunized, we were part of the problem. People looked at you with a jaundiced eye because you didn't get immunized. You weren't able to go to work. You weren't able to go to church. You weren't able to see people die. You weren't able to go if your mother or father was sick. You had to go wear a hazmat suit to see them pass. And I thought Senator Rand Paul, who I'm not always on board with, but I thought he did a brilliant job yesterday talking about why did we not allow herd immunity to come into play here when you had evidence.
26: They did it in Sweden.
2: Stacks and stacks of evidence where this had worked, but we still went against the science. And I thought it was all about the science. What do you think to that? Because when you look at the herd immunity and how we didn't have it, that, I think, caused people a lot of harm.
25: Well, remember, the science back then was Dr. Fauci, and he was making it up. He was saying one thing in his diaries and then making public announcements that were the exact opposite. So, no, I mean, he is going to go down, I think, as one of the most infamous villains in American history. He funded gain-of-function research. When we had a moratorium on it, he circumvented it. He was well aware of Ralph Baric, Peter Daszak, the Bat Lady, and then he gaslit everybody in America saying, oh, that's a conspiracy theory. This could have sprung from the lab. Well, I think it's very clear way back then that, no, this was a man-made coronavirus. So his funding probably produced the coronavirus to cause the pandemic. And then the countermeasure, the experimental gene therapy is what it is, you know, killed and permanently disabled untold numbers of people, and they're still not acknowledging that. So, we need a COVID reckoning. I mean, just destruction to people's lives, to the economy. I keep referring to it as a miserably failed response to COVID, but people just want to move on. And we can't allow them to, or else it'll happen again.
5: That is it. Bingo. It will happen again. And you think about what we look at now with a society of young adults that lived through the pandemic, that were shut off from society. And you're seeing the effect that had. You're absolutely right. We can never allow that to happen again. But more so, you get back to the immunizations. You were having people that already had the disease, elderly people. They'd already had COVID, right? So they have stacked up immunity. And then science, and then you'd mentioned that, yes, it was Dr. Fauci that was saying, no, you have to get immunized. And those immunizations were injuring elderly people at an alarming rate.
25: Well, and recognize, Dr. Fauci suffered a pulmonary infarction. Again, those happen regardless, but it could have been a side effect. He also, I think, got COVID a couple times. He probably got every booster that was available. People don't put things together. It's a pandemic of the unvaxxed. Why did anybody who was vaccinated, they were so certain those vaccines were so effective, why would they care whether somebody else chose not to get vaccinated? By the way, I make that same comment on childhood vaccines, too. If they're that effective, why do you care whether some other parent vaccinates their children? It literally makes no sense. The whole science of vaccines is really much more of a religion, a belief in something that is literally not backed up by rigorous trials or science. It's just believed.
5: It's amazing that this comes from a side of the political aisle that says, hands off my body, unless it comes to a vaccination standpoint. We're talking with Senator Ron Johnson from Wisconsin this morning, talking about the 111 times Fauci pleaded the fifth yesterday. Nick is in the newsroom.
6: Well, and Senator, I want to go there with that because I just think it's, what color is your tie? What day of the week of it is? And his response is to plead the fifth. And we know he has a pardon, although it could have been an auto pen pardon, I guess. But, I mean, the behavior yesterday, why do the Democrats applaud him for doing that? Because God knows if Fauci would have been a Republican
5: because
6: he helped
5: Nick's Trump's economy and he shut the guy down. That's why they applaud.
6: I don't understand that behavior. And would you say that's unacceptable?
25: Well, they're Democrats. But no, I think Fauci's miserably failed response to COVID. And let's face it, he was the stage manager here, right? He was the director. Really tanked Trump's ability to get reelected. And that's one of the reasons that the Democrats certainly celebrate him. Listen, I think he's still under legal jeopardy. We will hold a vote. We'll hold him in contempt next week. I believe he really did not have the right to claim immunity from testifying because right. He was already granted a pardon. So again, those legal questions will be answered. The main part of yesterday, though, is I think the world saw what a villain this guy was. What a total and complete fraud. And for a narcissist like Anthony Fauci to have his sainthood ripped from him, to have his reputation sullied the way it justifiably was yesterday is probably the worst punishment he could suffer. He was not happy sitting in that chair yesterday.
5: No, he looked angry. I said it to Senator Johnson. He looked like an angry Ellen DeGeneres yesterday sitting in that chair. But, you know, I would think that you'd have to deduce from this that he got punch drunk on his power. Because in these journal entries, and again, kids, don't write anything down that you don't want made public, especially with using a government computer. But if you write in there that you're, you know, you become enamored with, you know, old musicians that think you're a rock star and Julia Roberts, who calls you her hero, and that he's reading about his legend, the way they're writing about him. He's so happy about the USA Today and how they're verbalizing his legend. And it seems to me that that's exactly the kind of thing that fueled this, is that it then became about him. And we're seeing that now.
25: No, it was hubris. It was narcissism. You know, I presented just one example of him lying to his diary. I mean, the thing is, so he's writing his diary and he's lying to his diary, I guess, to, you know, eventually use that diary to write a puff piece of autobiography about himself. So, yeah. So Anthony Fauci, I didn't need to understand what a bad person he was. I read Bobby Kennedy's The Real Anthony Fauci book. He's got an awful history laid out in that. Plus, I was there. I questioned him. I asked him, you know, Dr. Fauci, are you concerned about what's going to happen to people and the devastation of the economy if you shut the economy down like this? And he said, Senator, that's somebody else's department.
5: Yeah.
25: just that callous attitude. And again, just the hubris. And that's, I think, what's being revealed now. And it needs to be revealed.
5: We're going to deal with the effects of COVID from the mental problems, from the injections and things like that, long after you know, COVID and all of this has been forgotten about. And several times he writes in his entries as well that Trump is a strange guy. I don't like him. He's a weird dude. And if that doesn't show you that there's a political bias here, well, I can't help you any longer. Well, it's going to get interesting to see what happens. Keep working on this. And before I let you go, sir, anything you'd like to say about the devastation that was sustained in the Needham, Menasha, Appleton area? Any way we can help out down here south of the state line for your constituents in those hard-hit areas?
25: Well, I've been stuck in D.C., but I'm heading back today, and I'll be touring the devastation. I mean, this was right in my backyard. I mean, we know people whose homes are devastated. So it was devastating. It's still remarkable. I have not heard of anybody losing their life. I've got to get updated in terms of how many people were injured, but I think a lot of property damage, hopefully not many injuries, and certainly right now no deaths. So, you know, thank God for that. The warning systems went off. I know people, you know, their phones went off, the sirens went off, so people could seek shelter. So that's the good news, but it'll take time to rebuild. Yeah. I mean, everything I can do that it's fully rebuilt and done rapidly.
5: Right on. Well, and I know you'll do the job that the people need up there. And before I let you go, I have to ask you, any walleye areas you'd like to share for me on Lake Butamore?
25: Well, you know, I'm not going to give my secrets. I do go up to Lake of the Woods. We had a really good fishing trip right around the 4th of July up there, and we slaughtered him. So
5: nice.
25: So you go up to the Lake of the Woods.
5: Nice. And you missed the fires. That's good. Good for you. Appreciate you, sir. Thank you. Thanks for the visit.
25: Take care.
5: Senator Ron Johnson. He won't give those.
7: No.
5: He won't give those secrets away, but he'll tell me to go to Canada. Yeah, just what a day yesterday. What an interesting day.
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6: It's a Military Monday. 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
5: He's got a little gray coming in his hair, but that's all right. He's reached that age. His name is Nick Gale, and he's here with some stories since he is the newsman that's may not have made news this week in Chicago, but we're going to tell you about him right now.
6: We head to Sydney, Australia, where a hooded stranger's daily 4 a.m. routine has left the locals here frustrated, sleep-deprived, and searching for answers. A mystery man known as the Burwood Birdman has turned a quiet street into a nightmare with his daily ritual. 4 a.m. each morning, he arrives in a hood and throws down a few pounds of bird seed.
5: Okay, now when you say in a hood, you mean hoodie?
6: He's hooded. Yeah, hoodie.
5: Okay. All right.
6: Sure.
16: Yeah, he's not the Grand Wizard.
5: Yeah.
6: Second time today that's come up.
5: Ooh, yeah. The Grand Wizard's delivering the story.
6: And as the sun rises, dozens of birds descend, creating absolute mayhem with constant squawking.
5: Disgusting.
6: And bird poop covering the streets.
5: Isn't this how COVID started, Dr. Fauci?
6: startled neighbors, exacerbated neighbors saying that, hey man, he doesn't even stop to watch the birds. He just leaves. Does
5: it. Yeah, he's pissing somebody off. So, my neighbor does that. She throws down so much seed that there's possums and skunks and raccoons. Shit. Doesn't even use a bird house or anything like that or a feeder. Just throws it on the ground.
6: Speculation as to why some of the residents say, hey, maybe it's a scorned lover. Mm-hmm. The ex lives in the building or something. Another resident.
5: Never thought of that.
6: Says he's tired of this because it wakes him up every single morning.
5: Gina pisses me off. I'm going to put bird seed on the alpha.
6: Now, a reporter caught up with this birdman. And asked him, what? Can I do this in an Australian accent? What's on your menu today?
5: That's disgusting. I'm going to sell that. I don't like that.
6: They do think perhaps there could be some charges, but there's currently no law there in Australia.
5: What are you going to do? Feed the birds. Feed the birds. Toppins a bag. Toppins a bag. What about the plovers? Have we heard about the plovers lately?
6: I haven't heard an update on the plovers in a while.
5: We'll sell that story. It's buy, sell, or hold. With Nick Gale here on the Big 89.
6: Florida pastor. Of course, it's Florida. Suing OpenAI claiming ChatGPT gave him extremely dangerous medical advice.
5: Got to be careful with that. And it's funny you bring that up because at 8:35 this morning, we're talking with a doctor who works with AI to help people with their health. And how can this work? Not necessarily legal right now in Illinois, but Dr. Aaron Reichlin will join us at 8:35 to talk about it. Continue.
6: Scott Winters turned to ChatGPT to explain his dizzy spells that once forced the Florida pastor to stop mid-sermon.
5: Put the handle down.
6: Over time, the chatbot stopped recommending that he see a doctor and instead told him the symptoms were not something dangerous, even telling him to trust that God did not design your body to endlessly fail.
17: Well, first of all, through God, all things are possible, so jot that down.
6: Winter spent weeks stuck in a recliner before he was hospitalized with a life-threatening pulmonary embolism. He's now suing OpenAI over this. Now, we've all done the Google doctor thing, right?
5: Yeah, I'm going to be my own doctor. Don't do that. It's going to give you bad advice.
6: But I mean, I just, really?
5: Yeah. Resist. Resist doing that. If you have an, you know what? If you have something like your neck, you said you hurt your neck somehow.
6: Yeah.
5: Why, it hurts if you go like that?
6: Yeah.
5: Don't go like that.
6: Yeah.
5: It's buy, sell, or hold. And I'm going to sell that for a second one in a row. What a moron.
6: Have you seen the story about Katy Perry?
5: Which one?
6: She got trapped in a giant bottle.
5: I know she was angry at Trump using some of her music at the 250 celebration, but it's not her music anymore. She sold the rights. Continue.
6: A giant bottle, like a water bottle, right? Mm-hmm. The little 16-ounce bottle. Well, this is a huge bottle.
5: Okay.
6: Big enough to a person could fit inside.
5: Mm-hmm.
6: And they put a cap on it. And she got rolled out into the crowd. And she begged them to roll her back towards the stage. The crowd really didn't pay attention to that. It just kept rolling her around in this giant bottle. The spectacle unfolded during a section featuring Perry's chart-topping song Hot and Cold and I Kissed a Girl. She was wearing a sparkling silver outfit when she went inside of this inflatable bottle. It was supposed to travel across.

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2: Traffic stop is okay. I'm driving down the road. I'm in my cruiser. I see Nick Gale, who's got a torn off running board and a broken mirror from an accident on the Kennedy. Mm-hmm. And I'm going to pull him over and see if that truck is in violation of any safety ordinances. They won't do that anymore. Now, didn't it used to be the way, and I guess we could leave it up to some law enforcement that might be listening at 312-477-8900. But wasn't the old school of thought that broken people drive broken vehicles? And that's why there were these probable stop laws? I can't tell you how many times I was stopped in Winfield, Illinois, for tinted windows. Mm-hmm. Right? And I know that tinted windows are illegal, but I supposedly had the legal amount of tint. And I was like, well, whatever. I know, blah, blah, blah. It's up to me to either have these tinted or not, and I'll go to court and fight it, and I'd always end up winning. But in Oak Park, they say that the leading cause of car crashes and roadway deaths are speeding and drunk driving. We've learned that over the weekend, and there's going to be more than a handful of people, Nick, that comment on this story. Was it Cicero Bridge?
3: Yeah.
2: They're going to say, well, why were you chasing this car? What was the need? Well, supposedly this car, in this instance of the story that Nick's going to have in his news, this car was brandishing a weapon and pointing guns at people.
3: Right.
2: Now, you don't want to follow that anymore because, you see, that leads to death, and it leads to these model stand-up citizens going over a bridge and dying. Natural selection. So when police spend time pulling over people for minor violations, they have less time to focus on reckless driving and other behaviors that put lives at risk.
3: But here's the thing. It's usually the minor, and maybe I'm wrong, but this is what I was always taught or told. It's the minor infractions like that, like a taillight being out or whatever, that leads to the investigation that usually or many times then leads to a DUI or something along those lines.
2: But there's people that are saying now that, yeah, you know what? You don't stop people for those reasons anymore because that is a breaking of their constitutional rights and their sovereign states and sovereign cities of the vehicle in the country that they're driving in.
3: Well, and then if you read the story, so there's a story in the Journal of Oak Park and River Forest where now the council members, some of them now, are also linking this to racism. There's more black people getting pulled over than white people.
2: But here's the thing, and I want to talk about that, because the data on traffic stops in Oak Park reports that 569 stops in 2025, 74% of the people stopped were black, despite Oak Park's population being only, black population being only 18%. The obvious thing here, hit yourself in the forehead, is what's right next to Oak Park?
4: Austin.
3: Yeah, people travel through.
4: So you're telling me it's not uncommon to see folks from Austin coming through downtown Oak Park.
2: Yeah, I mean, so you're telling me that so they're inherently racist because, I mean, the Austin neighborhood is right there.
3: Right.
2: Now, don't get me wrong. Oak Park does its best to keep that, you know, keep those people out of Oak Park, if you want to be honest. You know, if Oak Park really cared about black residents, they'd lower the rent and welcome more people there. There's a reason why they live in Austin and come to Oak Park. Probably because there's places there to shop and everything else.
3: Sure.
2: But, you know.
3: Yeah, grocery shopping.
4: Stuff you don't have in Austin. Exactly. Yeah.
3: They just shut down the Save-A-Lot, right?
4: Yeah.
3: That was the story this weekend.
2: Yeah.
3: So, you know, you don't have a grocery store anymore. Where are you going to go?
2: But,
3: well, next door.
2: But, I mean, if that's how they're going to police, don't stop anybody. Just get rid of the police. Isn't that what these lunatics want to do anyway?
3: No, usually.
2: Just get rid of the police and get rid of the Constitution.
4: Listen. You can see what we did in my town. We put up in the great big Berwyn Wall.
5: Berwyn!
4: Keeps everyone out.
3: The Berwyn Wall?
4: Yeah, the Berwyn Wall.
2: The Berwyn Wall! Like, it's akin to the Berlin Wall.
3: Mr. Gorbachev. Tear down this wall.
4: I can't get over the idea of someone with a speech impediment trying to talk about the Berlin Wall. Oh, yeah, it's a Berlin Wall. They put it up to keep the Nazis out.
6: I moved here from Canada, and they think I'm slow, eh?
4: Berlin Wall.
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1: Stormy weather for the end of the weekend and the start of the business week. Fair to partly cloudy skies overnight, low to mid-60s. Mix of clouds and sunshine Sunday with scattered showers and storms. Best chance will be through the afternoon and into Sunday night, where some could be strong to severe, low to mid-80s. More showers and storms Monday. I'm meteorologist Ken Boone from the Weather Channel, WLSAM 890, with another update in 30 minutes.
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0: 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Missed the Ray Stevens Show live? Hear it again for the first time. It's the best of Ray Stevens on the Big 89 WLS.
9: Well, you know, we talk about it all the time. Fraud, no matter what side it's on, it's taking your money and it's wasting it. And that is not cool. And we seem to be really good at that in Illinois. But right when you think Illinois might be the most corrupt state in the union, enter Minnesota. Hold my beer, Minnesota says. Look what we've got going on here. I absolutely enjoy this guy, Representative Tom Emmer, out of the great state of Minnesota, representing the 6th District. He is the House Majority Whip. Joins us again. Representative Emmer, welcome back to WLS, sir.
10: Hey, great to be with you, Ray. I wish we were talking about something good, though, when it came to Minnesota.
9: Well, we'll start talking about walleye fishing in just a little bit. But first we've got to get to this because, you know, the thing that drives us crazy, and we're sitting here looking up there, and we sit in a state that's very corrupt when it comes to politics in Chicago, vote early, vote often. So many people go to jail here from taking bribes and things like that. Why do you suppose it is in Minnesota that the constituents, the residents, the taxpayers, and I know there's probably some that do care, but a majority don't seem to mind all this fraud that went on. Why?
10: Well, actually, I do think the majority do care, but it's a cultural thing, Ray. I mean, I really think it's related to the Scandinavian type culture that's been created since Minnesota became a state, which is really non-confrontational. You know, unlike you Chicagoans that don't mind a good fight now and then, Minnesotans don't, you know, they don't mind seeing a car accident on the highway. They all want to peek, but nobody wants to be involved in it, right? Yeah. And when this stuff starts coming out, their reaction typically is, oh, gosh, golly, gee whiz, they wouldn't have done that. No.
9: So is that kind of that Minnesota nice BS that Tim Walz tries to pawn off on people? Well, we're just Minnesota nice there, hey.
10: Hey, Tim Walz is one of

0: the dumbest human beings in the world. I mean, this guy is not a leader, Ray. I wouldn't follow him through a buffet line. He is such a moron. He thinks that word that is two words. This guy
1: takes him 2 hours to watch 60 Minutes.
0: he plays this role. I mean, he can talk, but everything that comes out of his mouth is a lie. So when he says Minnesota Nice, he's lying to you. It's not Minnesota Nice. He's screwing Minnesota taxpayers, and he's been doing it for a long time. This guy is one of the most depraved losers that has ever held an executive position that I've met in my lifetime. And I can't – I'm counting the days till he's done. I think I'm going to start sending him – job openings, but I'm afraid I can't find one that he's qualified for.
1: He can send him in to fight some of those wildfires up in Canada. But Emmer is here, Representative Tom Emmer, the House Majority Whip. I want to talk about some of the stuff that's gone on. And this all revolves around what you just did, and you came up with your legislation, which is called the Fraud Act, Federal Responsibility and Accountability for Unchecked Dereliction. Talk about this ghost student. Phenomenon, if you will, and how this money just gets wasted. And this goes on everywhere, but you guys up there, not you personally, but Minnesota seems to really know how to do this.
0: Oh, think about it. We're a state of, between 5 and 6 million people compared to Illinois, compared to California. We punch way above our weight, Ray, when it comes to fraud. It's pretty damn amazing. And you're right. I did recently with the entire Minnesota delegation, we filed a bill called the Fraud Act. It's a little different from the other ones that you've seen. This bill would hold state leaders accountable, and it would prevent them from covering up or withholding information about fraud in their state. Governors and official staff would be required by law to report any credible suspicion of fraud to the federal government via the FBI within 180 days of discovering it. Why is it important? Well, if you look at Minnesota, Tim Walz and Keith Ellison would have you believe they didn't know anything about the fraud, the daycare fraud, the Medicaid fraud, the housing fraud, the student loan fraud. They would tell you that they didn't know anything about it until, oh my goodness, subpoenas were issued. In fact, Ray, there are whistleblowers out there that say at least a year and a half, maybe 2 years before it came to light, they were telling Tim Walz and our Attorney General Keith Ellison about the fraud, and these guys were telling him, you got to keep paying, otherwise you're going to be called a racist, you're going to be called an Islamophobe, you're going to just pick your Democrat talking point, and they kept paying, Ray. This law would end that. It hasn't had a hearing yet in committee, but you know our friend Jamie Comer, who runs the Oversight Committee, and others are moving ahead very quickly with all kinds of anti-fraud legislation to try and get these crooks at the state level. In my state, it's the Somali fraudsters that these guys look the other way on, trying to hold not only the fraudsters accountable and send them back to where they came from, but hold public officials who decide to be less than active in their role in stopping fraud, holding them accountable as well.
1: Returning guest, WLS, our friend, the House Majority Whip, Tom Emmer, out of Minnesota. Tom, I have to ask you, in Chicago, you need the Hispanic vote if you expect to be elected. Is the Somali vote that big or larger, that important in Minneapolis that you have to kowtow to them in order to get reelected?
0: Well, I don't know that anyone has to kowtow, but when you talk about a voting block, yes, many of these Somali immigrants.
1: So in those districts, it's important.
0: Well, let's just look at it. 2018, we had an attorney general who was investigating and prosecuting Somali daycare fraud. Mm-hmm. Okay, nobody talks about that. Her name was Lori Swanson. She ran for the Democrat nomination for governor that year against, guess who? Tim Walz. Tim Walz wins that nomination. She's replaced by Keith Ellison. Keith Ellison's first act within the attorney general's office to announce no more investigations of the Somali fraudsters without his express approval. And guess what, Ray? There were no investigations over the next 7.5 years, and fraud ran wild. Why does that matter in an election? About 125,000 Somali immigrants in Minnesota. Ellison himself got reelected by less than a point, Ray. Hmm. It makes a difference.
1: Okay. Nick Gale is in the newsroom. Go ahead, Nick.
2: Well, I'm just curious. I mean, Was there kickbacks? Do we know of kickbacks? Has there been an investigation into Walz, whether or not him or his campaign or anybody linked to him was getting some money from the, you know, the people that were running the Learing centers or any of that?
0: Yeah, well, I mean, there is a 54-minute tape that the Somali fraudsters actually taped Attorney General Keith Ellison. I believe it's in December of 2020. I believe that's when it was, about a month or two before the federal government started issuing subpoenas on the Feeding Our Future fraud scandal. In that 54-minute tape, Keith Ellison promises the Somali fraudsters that he is going to start to obstruct anybody who's trying to investigate them and hold them accountable. And guess what? About a week later, he got a five-figure campaign donation from this group.
1: Quid
0: and
1: pro
0: by the way,
1: quo.
0: His son was running for the Minneapolis City Council. He also got a nice campaign contribution from these folks. When it comes to the investigation, yes, I know Jamie Comer and the Oversight Committee have been heavy into this for a long time. They've issued a report so far on the whistleblowers that they've investigated. There are lots of people, Democrats, by the way, from the Tim Walz administration over the last 7.5 years who have been coming forward and pointing the finger directly at Tim Walz, Keith Ellison, and others within the supervising ranks that they were telling them about the fraud, and they were telling them they got to keep paying.
1: Well, Representative Emmer, I have to ask this. How surprised were you, knowing what you know about Tim Walz, that the Democrats chose this guy to run as VP to Kamala Harris? That had to just be astounding to you.
0: I laughed out loud. I mean, clearly, Kamala, we know she needed to find somebody dumber than herself, and that was Tim Walz. But honestly, you would think that they would have vetted this guy. This guy barely won re-election in Minnesota 4 years ago. He got 52%, and yet he spent $14 million to the Republicans who never were organized, $1.2 million. He only got by with 52% of the vote. Guys, he won 13 of 87 counties. The 74 he lost, he got 37% of the vote. You would think these guys would have done their homework and known not only is Tim Walz one of the most incompetent, lying sacks of bones in the country, but he is completely the wrong guy to be putting on a ticket with somebody who already has some serious intellectual and academic challenges that she had to deal with. So
1: he's just a knucklehead. He's just a knucklehead. Yeah. Wow. Yeah. You know, and it's funny, and I know you can speak to this, and with the loss of Lindsey Graham, everybody on the left has gone nuts that his sister is going to finish out the term. Then I'm told she's going to run for that office. But, you know, everybody is just out of their minds. How can you do this? This is nepotism. But here we're talking about two people that never won a vote to be delegates for from a delegate to be the president and vice president of the United States on the left from the Democrat side.
0: As you know, Ray, my grandfather was a proud Democrat, and the Democrat Party that he once belonged to is gone. It's dead. It is one of the most corrupt organizations. It literally is playing to terrorists. It actually is supported by Marxists, communists, socialists, anarchists, and they do whatever they want. They replaced Joe Biden with Kamala Harris without anyone complaining. They're replacing Graham Plattner, that loser up in Maine, with nobody complaining. I mean, there isn't any honest vote on the left that we've seen in the last decade, in my opinion.
1: Well, it certainly is going to get interesting. Let me ask you to look into your crystal ball there and move ahead towards the midterms. And I know we've got some things going on. I know Trump didn't expect this war to be going on this long. I personally think we need to be there. We need to do it. You've got gas prices that are a little out of control, but still, you've got these Democrats that are leaning so far into socialist policies and wanting to do away with the Constitution. Where do you see this ending up?
0: Well, I think we're going to win the midterms, Ray, and I'm bullish. People have to recognize the word affordability is a creation of the left-wing media and the lefties themselves. It's brilliant, by the way, because they know, as we should know, that every election ultimately is based on the economy. It will be based on how Americans feel about their current situation and their future. If they feel good about where they are right now and where we're going, they're going to vote for more of what they have. If they don't, they vote for a change. We saw it in 2024 when they said, we cannot take four more years of Joe Biden-type policies with these losers, Kamala and Tim Walz. In our side, we've got redistricting's given us a shot at some 21 to 23 seats. Democrats, they've got about seven. And to your point, Ray, what are they running on? They're doubling down on transgender surgeries. They're doubling down on boys, males, biological males competing in women's sports. I mean, this was already rejected overwhelmingly by the electorate in 2024. They are offering nothing new. In fact, I would argue they've gotten even crazier.
1: This idea that
0: you're going to run against Donald Trump, that's over. You got to be running on something. And Republicans have a ton to sell. Yes, gas prices are an issue, but if people look, you're seeing the economy start to pick up. Real wages are growing faster than inflation, which has not happened. This sort of thing is going to, I believe, bode well for Republicans when the vast majority of this country that doesn't wear a partisan jersey every day wakes up sometime after Labor Day and does that emotional evaluation of their own situation and where they see the future going. And I think Republicans are going to do well in November, Ray.
1: Well, you know what? When you get time, if you ever do and you pass through Chicago, let me know, because we could do politics and a pint with this guy at Zany's, because you made me laugh. And I appreciate it, buddy. It's always nice to talk to you, sir. Keep fighting it.
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1: We are back from a weekend, and man, I'll tell you, a lot of crime in Chicago over the weekend. We're going to cover that coming up this morning at 8:21, as well as a horrific boat crash on the Fox River out in McHenry. That's Nick Gale right over there. I'm Ray Stevens. Glad you're along with us. 312-477-8900. If you want to text in on the David Hochberg text line, take your calls and texts this morning for whatever you need. But right now, since it is 8:07 on a Monday morning, that means that it's this. The cool thing about Military Monday was, Nick, and as this builds, we're looking for how we can help veterans, people that need help in the area, whether that be with housing or veterans causes or whatnot. But every now and then, I'll get a call from somebody and they'll say, hey, you need to talk with this specific person for Military Monday because they are somebody you need to know. So with that said, Rupture Remember is something that's done by Bob Patterson. And Bob Patterson walks all over Aurora and North Aurora in honor of his son. I don't know a lot about you, Bob, but I hear a lot about you. Welcome to WLS, sir.
6: Well, thank you, Ray. That's good to be here.
1: So tell me about what you do for Ruck to Remember and how you walk to try to remember veterans and the like.
6: Well, sure. Ruck to Remember came about, in a way to honor our son to start with. As a Gold Star father, I feel somewhat fortunate.
1: Mm-hmm.
6: Odd as that may sound, because I know where he is. They brought him home to us.
1: Okay.
6: And so, Ruck to Remember, I'm rucking in honor of all those that have not come home, all of our missing in action, remembering our missing, and either 63 from Illinois, from Vietnam, that are still missing, and the 395 from Korea that are still missing from the state of Illinois. And so, in talking with my wife, just kind of this idea stuck in my head that we need to get the word out. People forget about these guys. They forget these families that are still wondering what happened to loved ones. So I took the road. I carried my son's backpack. We lost Christopher January 6th, 2012 in Afghanistan. So I carry his backpack on my back as a symbol of carrying the weight of the loss of those whose loved one is still missing on my shoulders. I walk in my son's combat boots. I make it feel like I'm at least walking in his footsteps. He's with me the whole way. Carry my POW flag, and I carry with me on the POW flag a photo of one of our missing in action.
1: I want to stop you for a second there because I want to talk. Tell me about your son, Christopher. I want to know. Tell me, where did he go to school? What was he like? What was his? He signed up for military service. Tell me about him before we get much farther.
6: Oh yeah, sure. Gladly. So Chris graduated from West Aurora in 2009. He loved performing arts. He was in band, he was in choir, he was in drama, the whole ball of wax. And he went on to school at Valparaiso to major in music education. At the same time, he was also in ROTC to help kind of pay for school a little bit, and was attached to the Indiana Army National Guard. And when his unit was called up, he was told, since you're in ROTC, you'll stay behind and finish your schooling. That resulted in a phone call to me and a couple conversations. Then he got back to his captain. He said, "Sir, that's not why I joined. I joined to serve. I feel my place is alongside my brothers." So he actually left the American soil on Veterans Day 2011. 11-11-11. Got it. And just under 2 months later, he once again stepped up. One of his buddies in the other platoon that was supposed to be on the road that day wasn't feeling well. Chris stepped up, said, "I got your back." And so the truck they were riding in hit an IED on the way back to the compound after their mission and killed Christopher in three of his battles. Is that he loved the performing arts. He had an awesome voice. One of the last things we heard him sing, it was the last performance we heard him sing, and he sang a song called Green Fields of France. And I don't know if you're familiar with that song.
1: I'm not.
6: So Green Fields of France talks about a man walking through a cemetery with graves of World War One heroes. And he stops by this grave, and he talks to the man buried below, and he asks if he thought he was fighting the war to end all wars. And he talks about how they honored him as they lowered him into the ground. It's a very moving song. And it was just kind of, as we listened to it each time we play it, and to think that was the last song we heard him sing. We had a little solo in it. It's kind of moving.
1: So as you do this and you walk, and I know, some people were very, very adamant for me to have you on the radio because of what you do. You don't talk about this a lot. You just do it. Is media something that you shy away from? Because we can't be the first outlet that's asked you to join us, are we?
6: You are, actually.
1: Huh. Okay.
6: It's not that I shy away from it. If anybody asks, I'd love to talk about it. Somebody, it is this great, you know, I'm rucking. I've got my POW flag. I wear a kilt, by the way, when I do
7: right.
6: my ruck.
7: Yeah.
6: And I don't know if they're honking because of my legs or because of the flag. You know,
1: you walk through long enough, you're going to have good legs. This is Bob Patterson. He's our guest here on Military Monday. Rucking to Remember is his Facebook page. Give him a follow. Back real quick, if I can, to...
6: Yeah,
1: we've got a lot going on in the world right now. We've got a war that, you know, nobody ever agrees on everything all in, right? We know how this country was founded. And sometimes we talk about wars in Iran or wars in Vietnam or the Korean War or one or two in such a broad scope. We paint with a broad brush. But you've had a chance to experience this very closely and personally. And it comes down to what it meant for your world. And your world is your son, who is probably your everything, just as my son is to me and Nick's kids are to him. You know, when you look back, you sound like a positive person. Is there anything that maybe you or your family would have done different, or do you think this is the legacy that he was destined for?
6: No, I would not do anything different. I'm retired Navy myself. Mm-hmm. My wife was a Navy Reserves. Our younger son had actually just finished the Crucible at the Marine Corps boot camp. The day before, he lost his brother. Mm. But you know, we believe in what we do. We believe in our country, and Christopher believed in what he was doing. You know, it's one of the times we were talking with him while he was over there is he knew he was there not just to clear the routes for our military. He was also, you know, there to clear the routes for the locals. They could not go from village to village for commerce or anything because of all the IEDs that were there. He was destined to be there. It was his will. I would not, if that's what he wanted to do, I was not going to stand in his way.
1: You know, I would think that maybe while the people are passing you and you're wearing your kilt, I think maybe they're beeping for your heart and not necessarily your legs, because to hear you talk about your son and your family and your service, it makes us proud of what this nation stands on and how it was founded. And we support you wholeheartedly. And if you ever need anything out of us, you just let us know, okay?
6: Oh, absolutely. Absolutely. Yes.
1: All right, buddy. Bob Patterson, a ruck to remember. Give him a follow on Facebook. And if you're out in the western suburbs and you see a guy wearing a kilt and carrying the flags, it's all for a great cause. Bob, it was really nice to make your acquaintance, and thanks for letting us and reminding us how lucky we are to be in this country.
6: Thanks, Ray. I appreciate it. Thanks for having me on.
1: You got it. You're very welcome. Military Monday here on WLSAM 890.
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20: Showers and storms Sunday, some strong to severe. Fair to partly cloudy skies here overnight, low to mid-60s. Scattered showers and storms Sunday, Sunday night, some could be strong to even severe. High temperatures in the low to mid-80s. More showers and storms Monday. I'm meteorologist Ken Boone from the Weather Channel, WLS AM 890, with another update in 30 minutes.
21: Makes demands of the U.S. I'm Jack Callahan, Fox News. A sweeping list with which Tehran says the U.S. must comply before it lift its threats to the Strait of Hormuz. The list includes an end to U.S. sanctions, the withdrawal of American forces, and compensation for war damages. Oman says talks with Iran over management of the waterway continue. The United Arab Emirates says an Iranian missile targeted a vessel operated by the state-owned oil company on Saturday, but no injuries were reported. In Yemen, government forces struck back at the Iran-backed Houthis, raising fears of a renewed civil war there, and Turkey offering new details on its mutual defense agreement with Saudi Arabia and Pakistan. ICE arrests more than 1,200 suspected illegal immigrants in Georgia.
22: Those arrested include convicted sex offenders, child abusers, and those with assault and battery records, among other crimes. Marcos Charles, Executive Associate Director of ICE Enforcement, told Fox and Friends more than half of those arrested, 720 illegal migrants, had criminal histories. ICE is processing those detained for removal proceedings or criminal prosecution. In response to protests, Charles says, agents have made changes to how they track individuals in the U.S. illegally and changed enforcement efforts and arrest methods. Deborah Valentine, Fox News.
21: Chaos in a California city as its 911 call system is hacked.
23: Sioux Center City declaring a state of emergency after its hackers crippled its 911 system. Officials shut the network down to stop the threat from spreading and protect evidence for a federal investigation. Despite the chaos, city officials say residents aren't facing an immediate danger. Dispatchers are routing calls to a county dispatch center. Investigators are working to figure out how the malicious software got inside the network and who was behind it. Chris DeMeo, Fox News.
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21: Hunter Biden is sharing an update on his father's battle with prostate cancer, saying the disease is causing the former president significant pain.
27: Hunter Biden tells the BBC his father's cancer has spread further and is now, quote, very painful and debilitating in many respects. He says it's difficult for the family to watch the 83-year-old former president suffer, adding that his father rarely complains. Former President Biden was diagnosed last year with an aggressive form of prostate cancer that has already spread to his bones. He has since undergone radiation and hormone therapy while continuing to make some public appearances. Hunter says his father remains focused on his treatment and spending time with his family. Matt Murphy, Fox News.
21: Former NBA players Enes Kanter-Freedom and Royce White have declared themselves eligible for the 2027 WNBA draft.
0: This Fox's Natalie Chuck.
5: Both men say under the current WNBA eligibility guidelines, they qualify to throw their names in the ring to play for a women's team. Now, Inez Kanter Freedom stands 6'10" tall and roughly 250 pounds. Royce White, 6'8" and more than 260 pounds, according to their stats. Whether these announcements are facetious or the two will really end up at training camp remains to be seen, but the timing is clear. It comes weeks after protests erupted following comments made by Indiana Fever guard Sophie Cunningham, saying she wants to protect young girls from playing against biological men. Now, some are voicing their support for the trans community. Minnesota Lynx head coach wore a Trans Kids Belong t-shirt during their game against Cunningham's team.
0: Trump administration supports keeping biological men out of women's sports. Washington, D.C.'s 4th of July fireworks show officially won for the record books. The Guinness World Record says more than 840,000 fireworks were used, making it the largest display ever. I'm Jack Callahan. This is Fox News.
8: Eaton's 14-13 out. Kennedy 16 in from O'Hara. Crash at Nagel is on the right shoulder. 19 back out to the airport. On the Stevenson, the inbound off-ramp northbound Chinatown. Theater scheduled to reopen soon. Tri-State outbound east of Wadsworth. An accident has been cleared. Everything else looking pretty good right now. From the WLS AM 890 Traffic Center, I'm Ed Smarin with the next update in 30 minutes.
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11: 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And if you have questions, you're trying to figure out where are you on that road to retirement, 630-478-9599. We'll give you that number throughout the program. There's no cost to you. 630-478-9599. And Josh, I guess I should say aloha.
13: Aloha, Mark. It is good to be back. You were saying before we got on the show, you've been to Hawaii a couple times.
11: I had to pay once right out of high school. I was a 6-round draft choice of the Dodgers in 1977. So my high school coach and I went in January of 1978 to Kauai, Maui, and Oahu, 3 days each. And then I went a couple times with a university basketball team. So I didn't have to pay for that and went to Oahu both times. So it's cool. You did not make it to Hanama Bay, the great snorkeling place just down below Diamond Head, but you saw Waikiki, you saw Pearl Harbor, which is amazing. But I drove the west side of the island, and road stopped at the end back there. You didn't drive much in Oahu. But the homeless camps, and I'm like, man, I could be homeless in Hawaii because I can't afford to live there. And there were just clotheslines along the beach, and it was the most beautiful beach ever. And they even had school bus stops and everything. I'm like, I might have to go that way to retire in Hawaii. Your kids got to go. Your kids' first trip to Hawaii?
13: Is our kids' first trip. My wife and I, that was our honeymoon over 20 years ago. And then when my wife's parents retired, they weren't big travelers, and so we wanted something special, so we went with them to Hawaii. And it's been a long time since her and I have been back, and it was awesome. We really wanted to take the kids. The kids are good travelers. We were worried about, you know, it's a 9-hour commitment to get to Hawaii, so we wanted to see how it would go. And it was a fantastic trip. I mean to me, family vacations are the best things that we do. It's just this time alone with the kids that it's just us. And we really have a fantastic time. But we did. We went to Pearl Harbor, and we took the kids to Oahu with the sole purpose of really we wanted them to see Pearl Harbor. And, you know, I forget. I grew up, I'm the 9/11 generation. I grew up, you know, 9/11 happened when I was in college, and it's that day that we'll always remember. And my parents were born in the early 50s, and to them, the day that they'll always remember is the moon landing and then 9/11 in their life. But they always said, you know, I'll always remember where I was the day that we landed on the moon or the day JFK was shot. And you always hear, even to today, you know, we celebrate Pearl Harbor Day in December. And to us, it's kind of this day that it is just part of American history, and we don't quite understand it. But when you go there, and I've been there once before, we went with my wife's parents many years ago. I was truly moved by Pearl Harbor. We wanted the kids to see it. I wasn't sure how they would do it. You know, Alex and Zach are 12. They're in middle school. My daughter Maggie is 10. She's in fifth grade, and they have zero recollection of this. They hear about World War II. They don't know what it means. But we took them up to Pearl Harbor, and you know, they're kids. They're at the end of a vacation. They're kind of being goofy, and we're sitting in the theater before we go out to see the ship, the Arizona Memorial. We're sitting in the theater, and they're being goofy. And I kind of snapped at them. I kind of said, "Guys, this is supposed to be solemn. You know, this is something that I want you to take seriously." And they looked at me kind of with that rolled eye, like, "Oh, come on, Dad." And then they showed this movie. It's 23 minutes, and it's pretty much all about what happened that day in December at Pearl Harbor. And they have live footage of it. They talk about it. And then when you go out to the memorial and you see this ship where there's over 700, I forget if it's 700, 900, I think it was 900 soldiers still entombed on this ship, from the early 1940s, is kind of takes your breath away. And from that point, the video started all the way through until when we got back, I never had to ask them to be solemn again. And afterwards, when we left, I mean, you're still in Hawaii. It's still picture perfect, gorgeous. We went out for dinner, and we found this little hole in the wall Italian place, which was actually probably the best meal we had the entire trip. And we just sat there, and they talked, and they asked questions about it that I never thought they would have asked. And I was really proud of them. It was fascinating to see how they took to it. I was kind of, as they were being kind of goofy in the theater beforehand, as kids will be, I was kind of like, oh, did we make a mistake bringing them here? But Mark, it was, if you've never been to Pearl Harbor, it is a part of American history that I think everyone should go see. And I mean, Hawaii is always beautiful, so going there is always recommended. But it was really nice. It was a lot of fun. And it was really eye-opening and heartwarming to see how the kids reacted, not just to the vacation itself, which they always react well, but to that truly, that part of American history that goes down in, you know, that will always be one of the worst days of our country's history there.
11: And we remember Pearl Harbor because it is the end of open enrollment for Medicare, October 15th through December 7th. December 7th, 1941. It is amazing. I've been to Pearl Harbor a couple times. It is amazing. And I even did you go through the submarine? There was a submarine in the dock back where the...
13: So cool. We did that with the kids too. And they were like, how could you imagine sleeping on this?
11: I'm like, no way I would ever be on a submarine.
13: Oh, no, no, not at all.
11: No, thank you whatsoever. But it is crazy. Now, the one thing that I'm sure you remembered from as soon as you got off the plane in Kona on the Big Island of Hawaii is that, and I don't know, is the weather the same there as it is in Oahu?
13: Yeah, it's the same every day. It's
11: so, I mean, you come back 20 years later and you're like, wow, that's the same weather I just left 20 years ago. It's just perfect. The lows are maybe 68 to 70. The highs are 82. It's just fantastic. So that's awesome. That's a great trip. That's something your kids will always remember. That's just awesome that you have the ability to do that. And here's the deal. We're going to talk retirement, though. We always have to have Josh start with a story, and that's a fun one. Hopefully you've been to Hawaii. It's really awesome. The sad thing is, though, Lahaina, which was my favorite place in 1978, is where really the most of the fires were in Lahaina. So Lahaina is no longer the city, the street right on the ocean. I ate on a restaurant that was out on the ocean. But all the shops were across. I mean, it was just awesome. I mean, you say it's not survived really at this point.
13: Not only is it not survived, you know, I was anxious too. I know we've been to Lahaina a couple times, my wife and I, and you know, we actually had friends who were on Maui when those fires occurred, and you saw the horrific scenes on the news there that happened. We kind of thought, oh, it's 3 years later, it's going to be built up. No, it's still a mess. You can't even get to Front Street. I mean, Lahaina itself is thriving. We did a great chocolate tour there. They have a chocolate farm now. up there, which was Zach's favorite activity. But getting down to Front Street, which was that famous touristy shopping area with the big banyan tree, you know, they still have it completely blocked off. You can't get there at all. Now, we drove through Lahaina a few times, but that part is still closed off, which is very sad to see.
11: That is sad to see. Because you know they're certainly trying to bring Lahaina back to life. But it's just one of those things. I guess it happens, and then they got to figure out how to fix it. But you can't fix the people that went through that, obviously. Loss of house, loss of lives, all that kind of stuff is just unimaginable, really, when you think about it. So Chicago can relate to that. The Chicago fires back in the day. When was that? Do you remember that? You weren't there.
13: No, that was before, you know, way before my time. I never thought about that. You're right. Are they, you know, 100 years from now, is this going to be the Great Lahaina Fire? Are they going to, what's going to happen? What's going to change between now and then? You're right, Mark. It'll be very interesting to see what that happens there.
11: Yeah. All right. Let me give you a retirement question because that's what we're supposed to be talking about. And this is always one that I know you get. And there's a lot of different ways to go on this. So I'm going to give you some options here because the question is, should I move my retirement account out of my old employer's plan? We know kind of a rule of thumb is if you're not at your employer, your 401k shouldn't be either. But do you move that 401k to your new 401k? Do you take that 401k and move it into an IRA? Or you're retiring at 55, 57, and you maybe can get to that 401k money without the 10% penalty, which you would have if you'd moved it to an IRA before the age of 59 and a half. There's a lot of places to go. So that's the original question. Should I move my retirement account out of my old employer's plan?
13: You know, Mark, this is a great question, and we do get it all the time. My answer is always, it depends on so many things. And we just talk about vacation. My wife and I planned, we spent hours and hours planning our vacation with the family. This is one of those things that most people, because they don't understand it at all, they just make a decision to move on and they don't spend much time thinking about this at all. You know, you left the employer. Should you leave your 401k there? Or should you move it? Should you move it to your new 401k? Should you take it out in cash? My answer is probably no. Should you move it to an IRA that you have more control over? It really depends. The first thing is what's your purpose of it? What do you want it to do? There are chances that leaving it in the 401k allows you possibly to get it out without a penalty that you can't do in the IRA if you're between the ages of 55 and 59 and a half. But maybe you're older, maybe you're younger. Now maybe we should talk about rolling it to an IRA where you have control. You have the investment choices that you get to control that. Now, a 401k is they call a company sponsored retirement plan, which means the company controls what you're allowed to invest in and the fees that goes into. Also your liquidity, all of those things are determined by the company. And an IRA stands for individual retirement account. You control everything. You control where the money's invested. You control the fees that you pay. All of those things are yours. And so, for a lot of times, we do recommend people move it out of their 401k, but it does depend on your specific situation. Sometimes when you move it to an IRA, you have more control over what kind of Roth conversions you're going to do, if that's important to you, what type of investment choices you want. This is where a good advisor really helps. It's not a simple answer. Like most things in retirement planning, it's not a simple yes or no. It really depends on your situation. And that's why at Wellment, we spend so much time getting to know you and your specific situation. There is no cookie cutter approach. The Wellment way is so important because it's not something you can just look at. You have to understand the taxes and the income and all of those things that go into it. And if you have questions about that, if you'd like to learn more, we'd love to talk to you. 630-478-9599. Again, 630-478-9599.
11: One more thing on the 401k. You also have that ability. Most employers allow you, once you hit the age of 59 and a half or older, you can move your 401k, for example, to Wellment Financial, and Josh and the team are running your 401k, if that would make sense. And you're still working, so you're still, you know, taking advantage of the company match and all of that. You can move some, all, or whatever part of it out. That's something to think about as well, I would think, where you and your team are now managing their 401k and making it more directed to what they need for their retirement.
13: We do see that, especially working primarily with retirees or pre-retirees. You know, their biggest savings might be their 401k, and they may not have the options available to them there that they do inside of an IRA. And we can do that if the plan has those in-service distribution rules, which most of them do once you reach age 59 and a half, then you can have that control that you've been hoping for based on that age. So that's a lot. That is a big tool that we do use quite a bit. You're right, Mark.
11: So if you'd like to talk with Josh and the team, as he said, just give him a call, 630-478-9599. 630-478-9599. 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
11: 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And Josh, people can find out about upcoming events. 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
11: 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And of course, you can always just call with questions, 630-478-9599, 630-478-9599. No cost to do so. I'm Mark Elliott. Glad you're with us. We're going to have a segment here. We call it timeless advice. I think when we've done this before, I said the one that I had, and when I coached golf at Kansas State, I did that from 90 to 97. And it was really fun. I enjoyed it. And who could complain about being a golf coach? That's always fun. Bad thing is you can't make the ball always go into the hole or not go out of bounds or not into the water. But still, it's really fun. One of the things that I always had little quotes that I would throw out to the team that were, you know, little things I'd put on a piece of paper and give it to them or what have you. But the one that I like the most, Josh, is you can't fool the person in the mirror. Because you can fool others around you. You might be going through a terrible time, but nobody knows it. You might be having a great time and people are like, well, he's always in a good mood, but don't know why. So you can fool the person. You can't fool the person in the mirror. I know your dad, Scott, has some things that you think about from time to time. So where do you go when it comes to timeless advice?
13: It's kind of funny how you say that. I was sitting here listening to you think about you can't fool the person in the mirror. And, I always grew up thinking that I had to be happy all the time. And, you know, no one cared if I wasn't happy.
11: Now we're going to the start of your book.
13: Yeah. And it kind of weighs on you a little bit that, you don't have to be happy all the time because you do know it. And just because you're hiding it from other people, you have to do that. So Mark, it's kind of funny listening to you say that you can't fool the person in the mirror. And it's something I've heard before, but to hear it in the context of your own life, it's kind of, you hear those quotes and it's always amazing how you contextualize them for your own ideas. And usually for me, it's the quotes that you hear over and over again. You know, so right now, even my kids are good. You know, the Gen Alpha, the Generation Alpha that you have, the youngest generation we have right now, you hear their quotes of where they're coming out. And it's just different to hear everybody's, you know, everyone has these different ideas of what's important to them. And so, my dad, as you said, was a big someone who I always looked up to for different quotes. There's a whole bunch of things. So it'll be fun as we go through this segment here to kind of hear some of the quotes that you've picked out for us to talk about.
11: Now, before we do that though, let's give people an opportunity to get your book. All you have to do is text book to 630-478-9599. published author, probably number one on the New York Times bestselling list. I don't know.
13: But it's
11: 630-478-9599. Just text book and the team at Wellmet Financial will get that book out to you. Name of the book and kind of a, it starts with your story and then it just goes into retirement. Really the Wellmet way, the planning process, right?
13: It is. It's actually a very creative name. Financial Wellment is the name of the book, Your Guide to Living Fully. And it is something I'm really proud of. It's not something that is something I ever thought I would do. I don't consider myself to be a great writer. It's something I've always struggled

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2: But this is one that I find to be so important. And there's different ways to look at this. You know, I always believe in investing in yourself, investing in, you know, making yourself better, learning more. And when we talk about retirement for this, I'm going to break it down into the advisory world. I'm in my 40s. I've been doing this since I graduated college. So I've always had friends, my good friends from college, my good friends growing up, reach out to me and ask me for help. Can you help me do this? Can you help me do that? And, you know, they always say, how much does it cost? You know, for them, I would say, you really don't need a ton of help. Like, you just need a very simple things. We'll make it happen. We'll make it easy. 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You can't control most of that when you are working. But when you retire, not only do you have the ability to, but you also have the responsibility to take control of those. And so this is one where an investment in knowledge pays the best interest. You need to either take some time to learn as much as you possibly can about these different areas, or this is where the value of a good advisor can really pay off. Where I told my friends in the 30s and 40s, a good advisor probably isn't going to give them much value. I can always quantify an extreme value for people in their pre-retirement, retirement years with the value of a good advisor. Our value that we provide at Wellman Financial for a retiree is very easy to say, yes, you are definitely getting more than the fees that it cost you. That's a fun conversation to be able to have there.
3: And if you'd like to have that conversation, just give the team a call at Wellman Financial, 630-478-9599,
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3: Maya Angelou was your speaker at graduation?
2: She was my graduation speaker at University of Illinois back in 2003. It was really fun. Yeah.
3: Award-winning American poet, civil rights activist. She said this: you can only become truly accomplished at something you love. Don't make money your goal. Instead, pursue the things you love doing, and then do them so well that people can't take their eyes off you. How about that one?
2: You know, this has so much, it ties into retirement, my belief in retirement. And, you know, you've said it before, Mark, I have always thought retirement is not when you stop working. Retirement is when you have the ability to do what you want to do when you want to do it. And, you know, our mission statement at Wellment Financial is to help make retirement the best part of your life. And I think retirement for a lot of people is the first time in their life money isn't the goal. It's the first time they're not thinking, how do I save more? How do I make more? How do I, how do I make sure that I'm not spending too much? And for a lot of people, retirement is this time. Now they think, well, what do I want to do? It can become mentally challenging to people because you don't have your life chosen for you. You're not just worried about work. Now you're thinking, how am I going to fill my time? What am I going to do with it? And so for a lot of people, this is that time that they can have that. But the only concern they have is, do they have the financial wherewithal to do it? And it's different when you're working and you are providing your own income, but you know you have to work to provide that income. Now you're not working. You get to choose what you want to do, but you're nervous about that income. And so when you don't make money your goal, you have to pick your own goal. That becomes challenging for people, but it also can be the most rewarding part. And so when we get to see that, we get to see people light up in retirement and they get to truly do what they want to do, not doing it because they feel like they have to. This can be how people make retirement the best part of their life.
3: So we're just talking about some timeless advice, and it comes from a lot of different places. The first president of the United States of America, George Washington. And since I didn't know him, I did not follow his statement. He said, we must consult our means rather than our wishes. And I know your favorite author, Morgan Housel, talking about retirement and money and how we handle all the psychology of money. And one of the things he said, one of his first jobs was like as a valet at a fancy hotel in L.A. And he said people would come in Ferraris and Lamborghinis. And I'm thinking, holy cow, they are so successful. And he goes, turns out all their money was going to the payment on that car. They were not in great shape financially.
2: It is kind

0: I'm fascinated to see that. You know, what's on the outside isn't always what someone's bank account has. And Mark, I like that you say you didn't follow the advice because you didn't know George back exactly. in the day. But consulting our means rather than our wishes. And this is one of those big, big what ifs in retirement. People come to retirement and the question is not always, you know, how much can I spend? They worry, do I have enough? And so they start thinking about this fact that they're not producing their own income. By them going to work, that's how they produce income. Now they have this pile of money, or they have Social Security or some combination thereof that needs to provide the income. And there's two questions that comes up. First is, do I have enough to live my lifestyle? And the second is, and it's different, is how much can I spend? And what George is thinking about here is the right thought process. You don't want to spend more than you're able to, but also as a retiree, if you're going to truly make it the best part of your life, maybe you can spend more. Maybe you can take more trips. Maybe you can have more freedom. And that's a fun thing that we're able to do at Wellmint Financial, going through the retirement well process. If you would like to talk about that, 630-478-9599.
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4: Fair to partly cloudy skies for us here overnight, low to mid-60s. Several rounds of showers and storms possible as we head through Sunday, Sunday night, and Monday. Some could be strong to severe, especially Sunday and Sunday night, with strong winds and heavy rain. Highs Sunday, Monday, low to mid-80s. I'm meteorologist Ken Boone from the Weather Channel, WLSAM 890, with another update in 30 minutes.
5: Eden's 14 in, 13 out. Kennedy 17 in from O'Hare and back to the airport 21. Eisenhower Stevenson has some road work, but no big delays. 57 has an accident southbound right shoulder at 127th Street. No delays on DuSable Lakeshore Drive over all your tollways. Looking fine, no problems in Indiana. From the WLS AM 890 Traffic Center, I'm Ed Smarin with the next update in 30 minutes.
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1: 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And, of course, if you have any questions for anything we talk about today or anything Josh mentions, you're like, I wonder how that really pertains to me and our situation, call them. There's no cost. 630-478-9599. Of course, you might have questions about something other than we talk about. So you can still call the team. They're here to help. 630-478-9599. All right. We've done some of these think fast kind of things. We're really learning more about Josh when we do these. So I think these are kind of fun to go through and get a feel for Josh a little bit more than just, hey, Josh, what should I do with my 401k? What about my investments? What should I do here? What about taxes and all that? We know Josh is a geek when it comes to taxes because he's a CPA, but we're going to get past all that and we're going to talk about some fun things with Josh. Are you ready to do this?
0: Mark, this always scares me whenever we do this, but let's have some fun.
1: All right. So this might entail Michigan. I don't know. What is your favorite childhood memory?
0: No, without a doubt, this is Michigan. This is the summers. My parents were really big on the fact that they wanted us to have an experience. And my father used real estate as a investing tool. And so he bought a second home when I was five up in Southwest Michigan. My memories of our childhood up there, we would spend summers up there all the time. And so the freedom of walking around barefoot in the woods, going through the creek, the freedom. They had a house that abutted this church camp. And we would scour the church camp. We knew every inch of that place up, you know. And the memories I have of that, of my family up there, myself up there, to me, to this day, it's about a 90-minute drive if there's not traffic. And I open that car door and it's like, I can feel the stress just melt away. And I think a lot of it comes from the fact that all of those great childhood memories come back from that little place up there, the Warren Dunes State Park and the ice cream shops and even the video rental store that was inside of a laundromat in downtown Sawyer, Michigan was something that, you know, I'll always remember.
1: And now you take your wife and your kids there.
0: We do. We're talking about going up here soon with to see my parents. My parents still spend most of their summers up there, and the kids love it as much as I did.
1: That's awesome. All right, here's one. You have to think a little bit about this maybe, or maybe you don't have to think much at all. You got a quick answer. If you could have dinner with any historical figure, who would it be?
0: If I could have dinner with any historical figure, you know, I think I would go back to...
1: It could be Ron Kittle, the 1983 Rookie of the Year for the Chicago White Sox that I played in the minor leagues with.
0: It would be fun to... I was thinking, is it an athlete? I don't know if it's going to be an athlete. I think right now I'm feeling... just celebrating the 250th birthday of the United States of America. I would love to go back to the founding fathers days. I'd love to talk to George Washington or, you know, Thomas Jefferson or any of those historical figures to see what was it like then? What was going through their minds? What were they worried about? And how are they thinking about it? And what's similar? What's changed? What hasn't changed? I think that'd be fascinating to see what's going on there right now.
1: Do you think the Declaration of Independence got helped to be written by ChatGPT?
0: Did you use AI?
1: Probably not. All right. Music. Are you a concert goer? Because you certainly have a lot of opportunity in Chicagoland to go to pretty cool concerts.
0: You know what? Growing up as a kid, I didn't see many concerts. My wife, Missy, is a avid concert goer. She went to a ton of concerts, and she has really gotten me into concerts, and she's gotten our kids into going to concerts. I do enjoy concerts, and they're fun. They're fun to go to experience. If the artist is good live, it's something truly magical.
1: Do you have a favorite concert you've been to then?
0: I have a lot of favorite concerts that I really like. Recently this summer, we took the kids to a couple concerts. But my favorite concert ever was by an artist named Five for Fighting. John Andrasik is a smaller artist. I guess he's not that small. He's got a few giant hits, but, we were at this little place called Shuba's in downtown or in the north side of the city of Chicago. Maybe 100 people could fit in this venue. And we were right up next to the stage, and it was just him and a piano and an acoustic guitarist. And he played for 2 hours, and it was magical that went through it. It was just one of the coolest places I ever went. And then Mark, to top it off, that's always been one of my favorite concerts. Alex with School of Rock, he gets to play concerts at different places around Chicago. He got to play at Shuba's last year. And I remember missing out being like, this was so cool that like we saw our favorite concert right here. And now our son's playing on the same stage. It's really kind of a neat thing.
1: That is cool. I remember I was in Vegas, I think, and went to Margaritaville and just going to eat, right? Just going to have dinner. And who popped in?
0: No.
1: Jimmy Buffett.
0: That's so cool.
1: And he popped up on stage because they had a band. They had a group up there. And he popped in. They said, hey, we got a special guest. We'd love to have him come up if it's okay with you. And it was Jimmy Buffett.
0: How cool is that?
1: That was pretty cool. He did two or three songs and he was gone. But it was kind of neat. The staff said they never knew when he'd show up. He just would show up sometimes.
0: That's so neat. You know, I have concerts I didn't like too. I remember once I grew up, my dad loved Bob Seger growing
1: up. I love Bob Seger
0: as a kid. And I remember my brother and I took my dad to see Bob Seger in concert in Chicago a couple of years ago as a gift. And we had decent tickets and he sounded great, but he had zero stage presence whatsoever. It was almost disappointing. And because there was no difference between going to a concert and just closing your eyes and listening to a CD. He just stood at the front of the stage and shook his fist at you while he sang. I always thought it was kind of funny.
1: He does have some great songs though.
0: He has
1: those are my songs. High school days and college days, Bob Seger.
0: You like to, you're a car guy too, so I can see you driving fast with the Seeger blaring there.
1: No, the 8-track down on the floorboard of my 68 Cougar. If you could instantly master a new skill, what would it be?
0: Ooh, I love that. If I could instantly master a new skill, it might be, a foreign language. You know, my wife and I, we like to travel. And we were recently in Honolulu, which is a very international city. You're hearing languages all over the place. And it's amazing to hear people who speak so many different languages, so easily. And I am awful at it. Whenever you're in Europe and someone says, I'm sorry, my English is horrible. I'm like, no, your English is fantastic. Like we're in your country and you can talk to me fine. I can't, you know, I have no idea what you're saying. So I think
1: if you grew up in Europe, I mean, the first lady of our United States of America speaks like six languages. I think if you grew up in Europe with all those different countries, like for us, it's states, but for them, it was countries and different languages. That's probably part of that because some of them are so good at all these different. Oh, I speak five languages. You know, Shakira speaks a whole slew full of languages. I mean, it's amazing to me how I have no skill when it comes to a different language.
0: Yeah, it's really cool.
1: I like that one. And by the way, we're going to get back to retirement, but this is just something so you kind of learn a little bit more about Josh himself and what he thinks about. So you kind of get an insight into the person rather than just the CPA financial retirement advisor or Wellman Financial. So it's kind of fun, I think, to learn a little bit more about Josh. So here's one, coffee or tea, or the correct answer would be Mountain Dew.
0: I am not a pop person. That's one of my few things, sins that I don't partake in, is pop, but I am a coffee drinker and probably way too much of it. My wife and I, got a couple of years ago, an espresso machine, one of those little, it's kind of like a Keurig for espresso. And so we start our day with two of those every day. And then I come to the office and have two cups of coffee, and it's pure pleasure for me there. And, okay. But I've also learned that caffeine has a huge impact on me. So I do not drink it in the afternoon.
1: You got a strategy now. You're getting older. You're learning. If you had a time machine, what era would you visit? And this one, I think you could even go forward in time if you don't want to go back in time.
0: Oh, I never thought about going forward. Do I want to see the future? I don't think I want to see the future. I think that would make me anxious. If I had a time machine, I think I'd like to go back and see my parents as kids. I'd like to go back because, you know, growing up, your view of your parents changes so many different times. And I think I would like to see my parents as kids and to understand them more and their families more and my history more. I think that'd be a really cool thing to do.
1: I think I would like to, you know, with all the Tyler Sheridan stuff, Yellowstone, Dutton Ranch, 1823, all those different ones that they have put out. I think I would like to go back to see the Old West, but I have no interest in having to deal with what they had to deal with. No heat, no air, no nothing. You couldn't just pop food into a microwave. You actually had to go out and kill it and then skin it and then figure out how to eat it. But I think it'd be interesting to see, you know, the old Dodge City, Marshall Dillon, back in the day, you know, those kind of things would be kind of wild to see that. All right. You don't watch a ton of TV, but I do. We do talk books. We do talk series because The Lioness is coming back out. Reacher's coming back out. Those are always fun. The Diplomat, phenomenal. Do you have a guilty pleasure TV show?
0: You're right. My wife and I don't watch much TV unless I'm on an airplane somewhere. But actually, Derek, who produces our show, and I share a TV enjoyment, and that is competition cooking shows. Everyone makes fun of me. There's so many great
1: of you.
0: Shows out there. I love competition cooking shows. I don't know why. I find it fascinating and interesting. And it's like the one show, I guess it's because you don't have to make a commitment to it. You can just watch it every now and then and you're still enjoying it. But, every now and then Derek will pop on and ask me, hey, have you seen this? We've seen that. And, he's one of the few people I know that watches competition cooking as much as I do.
1: Have you watched the movie on Netflix? She's a really good actress. She wants to be a chef. Have you seen that?
0: I don't know if I have seen that. No, there's a couple fun ones.
1: And I'll tell you the name because it is really good. And it's one that you would kind of like because the chef, it's funny because he's got a big accent, you know, like he's from France or some foreign country and he's from actually Wisconsin or something. But it's pretty funny. It's good. And it's kind of sad is what it is. Because it's her sister has a disease that's going to kill her at some point and she lasts longer than they all thought, but. That's kind of the theme of the movie is her thinking back to her sister and the song that they danced to. And it was just a really good movie. We'll figure it out. But that somebody could always tell Josh what the name of that movie is because it's fantastic. All right. What would be your perfect weekend if you could have it?
0: My perfect weekend is, this would be fun. Friday night with the family. It's relaxing. It's just hanging out in our backyard on a wonderful weather, kind of catching up. After a busy week. Saturday, it is sleeping in. It is relaxing in the morning. It is sports in the afternoon with the children. And it is Saturday night out with just my wife and I or with some friends. And then at Sunday, it's waking up and getting stuff done around the house. So I feel good going into the week.
1: Well, you can't beat that. I'm looking and I don't see. Oh, there it is. There it is, right there. Top 10 movies on Netflix. Voicemails for Isabel. And it's an emotional, but it's really good. It's got an upbeat end of it. But I mean, it's kind of sad what she's, because Isabel is the sister that's going to pass away. So those are the voicemails she saved on her phone. She listened to her sister when she passed away. So there you go. Voicemails for Isabel. You gain some really important knowledge when you listen to Retire Well with Josh Brettel right here on the program. All right. I think we got enough covered there. I think it was always fun to hear a little bit more about you, really, and kind of what you things you like. This is Retire Well with Josh Brettel of Wellmut Financial. Again, 630-478-9599. If you have questions, 630-478-9599. Back with our final segment of today's Retire Well with Josh right after this.
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1: Welcome back to Retire Well with the president of Wellmut Financial, Josh Brettel. I'm Mark Elliott. Glad you're with us again. If you'd like Josh's book, The Financial Wellmut, Your Guide to Living Fully, all you have to do is text book to 630-478-9599. All right, we're going to finish up with the mailbag segment. We do these quite often. They're kind of fun. People send in questions, and I always do this on Josh's behalf. Josh does not know your whole situation, so he can't give you a complete answer, so he's got to ballpark it. That's why I always think it's better just to call him and talk to him about these questions. So they can ask you follow-up questions, you can ask them follow-up questions, and we actually dig a little deeper, a little quicker. 630-478-9599. That being said, Josh, Jack and Glenn Ellen says, Josh, I'm a small business owner and I'm hoping to retire in the next 5 years. My business is my single largest asset and I don't have a clear successor. What are my options for monetizing the business for retirement? And how do I even begin that process?
0: Jack, that is a fantastic question. And I'm glad you're asking it 5 years out, not 5 months out as some people do. You have an asset that is what we call an illiquid asset. When most people talk to us about retirement, they're coming out of their company's 401k plan, and those are completely liquid. You can buy them and sell them instantaneously. With a small company, which I'm the same way, I own a small company. It is an illiquid asset. You have to have the right buyer for it in order to monetize it. And so there's all sorts of things to think about with this. First off is, what's the value going to be? What are you trying to get out of it? How do you want it structured? Do you want a big lump sum? Do you want payments over time? Do you want to keep working? Do you want to, you know, how do you want this to apply to you? And the second is finding the right person and the right entity to take this over. There are companies that sometimes there is no business after they're gone. It's just a matter of how do we get rid of the assets, like the physical assets that the owner has. And that's a lot of the small businesses out there, but it sounds like yours is not that way. Now it's finding the right owner. And I don't know what industry you're in or different worlds there, but there are different specialists who specialize in this. Maybe you know somebody, maybe it's an industry group, but it's starting to ask peers who have done something like this who they would talk to. I know in the financial services industry who it might be. I know some of the manufacturing industries, things like that. We've helped a lot of clients go through this, and every industry has a different idea. But what I will tell you, Jack, is once you find that, you need to spend some time talking about the tax situations, because how you structure this deal could have a massive difference in the taxes that you pay on it. And there are ways to avoid a lot of taxes in the sale of a small business if you structure it properly. And that's also true if you inherit, if you have stock options and things like that. And this is a great time to reach out to us, 630-478-9599. Because for a lot of people, they think you're paying taxes that you really don't have a choice. But there are ways that you can drastically lower the taxes you pay on it. So, but Jack, the first step is to really identify what type of sale and who it might be. And then we can talk about the tax minimization strategies after that.
1: Yeah. So again, that number to talk with Josh and the team at Wellman Financial, 630-478-9599. Next question comes from Dave in Orland Park. Josh, my wife and I have always dreamed of traveling the world in retirement. We've saved a good amount. We're trying to figure out how much is too much to spend on travel each year without jeopardizing our future. Is there a rule of thumb for budgeting for major retirement goals like this?
0: Dave, that is a fun question. And you're talking to someone who loves to travel. I have always encouraged, actually, the number of clients I have encouraged to increase their travel budget has been crazy. I've always said to people, if you have the ability to have a nicer trip, you should do it. And one of my favorite lines is, if you're not going to fly first class, then your kids will. But Dave, you're asking the right question first. The fact that you want to spend money on travel means you have to take care of the bare bones basics. You have to take care of what I call your fixed expenses. And those are pretty much everything else you're going to do besides travel. So how do you fund that? How do you set that aside? How do you make sure you have the wherewithal to do that? And then everything else can be for that discretionary travel related expenses. That comes down to the planning process as part of the Wellment way, looking at income, what your income needs are, and you can break, or your spending needs are, and where you're going to get that income from. And you can break it down to everything but travel, and then you can add travel on top of it. And once you have that broken down, then you figure out how the investment and asset allocation should be. And you might want to take care of one set of your investment asset allocation, take care of just the necessary stuff other than travel. And another part of it, take care of your travel. And you want to make sure you're taking care of yourself first, which is good, because we also have to make sure we're looking at the contingencies. That's where we look at long-term care, we look at healthcare, we look at all of those things. Once you have all of those things taken care of, you really only have two choices. One is legacy. And I haven't heard in your question, Dave, about leaving a bigger legacy. But the second is increasing your lifestyle. And for you, it sounds like that's travel. You know, then it's go to town, have some fun. And those are really fun ways to think about it. I think travel is a great way to see the world. The world's a great place. You know, our mission statement here is to help make retirement the best part of your life. And it sounds like you're really thinking about that. So if you'd like to help walking through that, you know, that sorting out your income, making sure your assets are structured in a way to provide for it, we'd love to sit down and help you. 630-478-9599. Again, 630-478-9599.
1: All right. So, Dave, appreciate the question. Next question comes from Sherry in Oak Park. And, Josh, when you hear this question, maybe put you and your wife thinking 15, 20 years down the road when your daughter, Maggie, gets married. Maybe this will be your situation. Maybe she's smart. She's going for money. So, anyway, here's what Sherry's question from Oak Park is. Josh, our son is getting married, and his fiance comes from a very wealthy family. They want us to sign a prenuptial agreement on our son's behalf, stating he has no claim to their family's assets. This feels strange to us. Is this a normal part of estate planning for wealthy families? Maybe you will be that side. You'd be Maggie going, hey, you better sign a prenup.
0: Money is a very interesting object. I always say money is just a tool. Money serves what you want it to serve. And love is something that is totally different. Love is not an object. Love is something that... that happens out there to people. And they can both make us do funny, weird, crazy things. And Sherry, the way you phrase that is really nice. You say, is this a normal part of estate planning for wealthy families? And for a lot of families who, when they amass a large, large amount of wealth, it's not about surviving. It's not about just making sure you have enough. It becomes about growth and protection. And so one of the ways that they worry about it, they do worry about people outside of the family, as you probably would, trying to do things fraudulently. And
1: or just go through a divorce where, hey, you got to give me half of that money.
0: Yeah, they don't want divorce to lead to that. It's a protection area there. And so this does become a very normal part of it. And for some people, it can become very difficult on that love side, on that other side. You know, if you don't trust me, that's there. But it's just a protection thing. It's nothing more than a piece of paperwork that they want to have in place to protect themselves. And, you know, as you know, assuming that your son gets married and this all works out very long term, Your son may ask the same of their kids, of their kids' children, and future spouses to do on their level. So just to make sure that this is just a protection tool. It normally means nothing against that person. It's just something that they do no matter what happens out there. It just becomes a standard process for them.
1: And so for you, 20 years ago or so, when you got married to Missy, and she said, hey, Josh, I know we're probably going to be married forever, but my dad doesn't want you to sign a prenup. You did it and just moved on.
0: Just moved right on. Both of our families were not in any place that a prenup mattered to us in any way whatsoever. You know, you do wonder, how would you feel? What would be going through your mind? Because, you know, that movie Picture Perfect Wedding does not involve a prenup. But in the real world, when we have lots of money at stake, a lot of times it does.
1: Yeah, and you do kind of, when you think about it. I mean, I'm not wealthy at all and don't come from a wealthy family. So I always think it's kind of funny. But I do kind of understand it. I do kind of get it. So, yeah. So great question, Sherry. Final question comes from Scott in Downers Grove. Josh, I've heard the term sequence of returns risk on your show before, and it makes me nervous. I'm planning to retire at the end of this year. What practical steps can I take to help protect my portfolio from a market downturn right after I stop working?
0: Well, Scott, first off, thank you for listening. And I'm glad you're asking this question, because this is a big one that people do need to think about. Sequence of returns risk is a very real thing that occurs when you're withdrawing money, but isn't there when you're depositing money. So when you're saving money in your 401k, it's not something you worry about. But when we're taking money out, it is something you worry about, because what it means is a market downturn early on in your retirement has a much larger impact on you than something that a market downturn happens 10 to 15 years from now. And what happens here is it's just a matter of how money is coming out. And so a lot of it is structuring how your assets are set up. And so you need to make sure that your assets are structured prior to your retirement in a way that the market downturn won't hurt you. So this is why we walk through in the Wellment Way. The first thing we look at is your income. How much do you need to spend on an annual or monthly basis? And we can structure your assets so that you have money that you're going to spend in the coming years, no matter what happens. Because the truth of the matter is, we don't know what the next 3 months, 6 months, 12 months, 24 months holds in store for us. We don't know what inflation is going to be, what's going to happen with wars, what geopolitical, what our president's going to tweet out there. All of those things we don't know, but you need to be in a position to spend that money no matter what happens. Now, the longer we go out, the more confidence we have that the market's going to go up. And so we can let the market do its job and grow over that longer period of time, as long as you're structured to be safer on the shorter term. And so that's why we focus on your income needs first, and then we structure your assets. And as long as you have that done prior to you stopping work, and now is a great time, you shouldn't wait too long to do that. You can make sure that sequence of returns risk won't impact you and your retirement. And if you'd like us to help do that, if you have questions on it, we'd love to sit down and talk to you. Scott, I think I appreciate you listening. Like I said before, 630-478-9599. Again, 630-478-9599.
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9: As the front approaches, clouds will increase into this afternoon. There will be the potential for showers and thunderstorms as winds gust up out of the south and southwest, and the high approaches 84. More rain tonight, down to 72. Expect some afternoon storms tomorrow with a high near 82. The rain will increase in coverage on Tuesday with a high again in the low 80s. From the Weather Channel, I'm Jeff Maher, WLS AM 890, with another update in 30 minutes.
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12: Big list. I'm Paul Stevens, Fox News. Peace talks go on, reportedly, between the U.S. and Iran, but a major Iranian council issuing a new set of demands.
13: All eyes are on the Middle East as both Iran and Oman signal they are very close to reaching a deal to manage the Strait of Hormuz. Tehran, though, insists the critical waterway will not fully open until the U.S. agrees to its list of highly unlikely demands. They include ending the war, withdrawing troops, financial compensation, and removing the U.S. naval blockade. The U.S. has not yet publicly responded. Meantime, Oman is condemning continued attacks on ships in the strait. All of this comes as the chairman of the Joint Chiefs is reportedly looking for an off-ramp from the war. General Dan Kane is warning options to escalate the conflict could backfire and that air power alone is unlikely to achieve the objectives. Dwindling U.S. stockpiles of key munitions are also a factor.
12: And that's Fox's Anita Vogel in New York City last night. Two people were killed after a boat carrying 14 capsized near Liberty Island in New York Harbor. The 22-footer overturned around 10:30 p.m., prompting a major emergency response involving the U.S. Coast Guard, NYPD, and FDNY. 12 people pulled from the water, taken to area hospitals with minor injuries. NYPD divers later finding a 27-year-old woman and a 5-month-old baby girl, both taken to a hospital where they were pronounced dead. Authorities now investigating, trying to figure out what happened. Coming up this week, accused UnitedHealthcare CEO killer Luigi Mangione returns to court for a status conference. He, of course, accused of fatally shooting UnitedHealthcare CEO Brian Thompson outside a Manhattan hotel in December of 2024. Mangione will be allowed to ditch prison attire for civilian clothing at the hearing coming up scheduled for Tuesday. 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
5: Eden's 14 in, 13 out, 17 in on the Kennedy from O'Hare, 20 back out to the airport. Eisenhower's got some road work, same with the Stevenson, but right now no big delay. There is a stall on the outbound Ryan before 18th. That's in the left lane. No problems on DuSable Lakeshore Drive. A lot of tollway road work, but no big problems there. From the WLS AM 890 Traffic Center, I'm Ed Smarin with the next update in 30 minutes.
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15: 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This product is not intended to diagnose, treat, cure, or prevent any disease.
16: Hi there, and welcome to Healthline by the fine folks at Purity Products. One of my favorite guests is on the line. We've got Chris Killam, also known as the Medicine Hunter, standing by now. CNN calls Chris the Indiana Jones of natural medicine because he's constantly scouring the globe, searching for natural remedies. You may have seen Chris on the Dr. Oz show or maybe on PBS or CBS and also on Fox News where he does a health segment. He's been featured in the New York Times and also on ABC's 2020. Anyway, Chris is joining us today to discuss not one, but three of the hottest nutritional ingredients out there on the market today. Even better, he's teamed up with Purity today to give away a complimentary bottle to everyone out there in the listening audience. So do not, I repeat, do not change that dial. But first, a quick introduction. Chris Killam is an author and an educator. He's written 14 books. He's conducted research in over 30 countries. Again, he's been on with Oprah and Friends and Dr. Oz. Chris, welcome back to the show.
17: Thank you so much. It's always a pleasure to have a great conversation with you.
16: Now, most of us are super busy these days. We want to stay healthy, but quite frankly, it can be daunting, you know, with all the different supplements out there. Now, Chris, you've traveled all over the world learning about different natural remedies. So you really know which ingredients to look for. So tell me this, besides a good multivitamin and some fish oil, maybe a few other things, go into the three super hot nutrients you've been so jazzed about lately.
17: Well, I'm happy to do that. The three super nutrients, as we like to say, are a green tea extract, a turmeric extract called curcumin, and an extract from red wine called resveratrol. And apropos of what you said about my traveling around the world, I've extensively investigated these in their host countries. So I've been in the green tea plantations of China and India and worked with top researchers of this ingredient in those countries. With turmeric, I've been deeply involved with turmeric researchers in India and seen all of that. And with resveratrol, I've worked with scientists in Europe and also in California and Chile and South Africa, all of which are major red wine producing areas. So I've had the opportunity to investigate these things in the field, meet with the top scientists, and my conclusion is that green tea, curcumin from turmeric root, and resveratrol from red wine are remarkable health-enhancing agents that everybody can benefit from in a very, very substantial way.
16: Now, Chris, let's talk about these big three. And it's interesting that they're all found in our diet and all are considered superfoods. The green tea, the curcumin, the resveratrol. Why did you want to combine the three? There's always a method to your madness, if I can say it that way, because you combine these things together. You call it a real game changer.
17: Well, you know, when I look at these, there actually isn't a reason to put them all in separate products. They do go very well together. As you said, they're all food derived. So it's kind of like you can make a salad if you choose out of many vegetables. You don't just have to have a bowl of lettuce or a bowl of cucumbers. And while that's a little bit simplistic, the fact is that all of these are very, very rich in groups of protective compounds that are both antioxidant, so they actually protect our organ systems, so they maintain a healthy inflammatory status in the body. And this is really a big breakthrough. I also like the idea that people can get a concentrated supplement of green tea extract, curcumin extract, and resveratrol in one product with truly meaningful amounts of each one and not have to go out and basically buy a shopping cart full of stuff.
16: Now, let's dive into the headlines and the research, especially on this green tea, because it's absolutely amazing. I know in Asia they've been using it for thousands of years for healthy aging. But what are you seeing recently in the press? I know you told me the Nutrition Research Journal in its July 2012 issue revealed that green tea significantly increased plasma antioxidant activity and whole blood glutathione. Can you recap some of these headlines and tell me why you're such a green tea advocate?
17: Okay. What you just said about increasing plasma antioxidant activity is really critical. There are many antioxidants that people consume that don't actually wind up in the body, or they don't wind up in the body in any significant amounts. The green tea antioxidants, which we know are among the most highly beneficial antioxidants in the entire world, are very well absorbed. They improve plasma antioxidant activity. That is the blood concentration of antioxidants. So what happens is you get this great concentration of antioxidant substances, which are protective compounds floating around in the body and protecting the cells of your body, your organs, every part of your body from premature destruction due to exposure to environmental pollutants and things in the diet. With regard to the whole blood glutathione, when we take in the right antioxidants, and not all antioxidant compounds are the right antioxidants, our bodies produce more of its own super protective compound called glutathione. So you take in the green tea extract, you build the antioxidant activity in your blood, and you also cause your body to produce this enormously beneficial, very well-studied, very powerful protective substance called glutathione. So it is remarkable. This isn't something that most high antioxidant foods or supplement ingredients do, but it does happen with a concentrated, properly made green tea extract.
16: All right, let's switch gears and talk about this curcumin, which is number two on your list. And by the way, these three ingredients are all found in the new green tea combo formula. We're going to be offering a free bottle in a few minutes, but talk to me about the curcumin, which is spelled C-U-R-C-U-M-I-N. Now, most people haven't heard of it. But scientists and researchers know it's one of the most powerful superfoods on the planet. It can positively influence our DNA, maintain joint comfort, healthy inflammation, and more. Can you share some of the incredible headlines on curcumin and tell us why you use this? And we talked about this off air a few minutes ago, this patented curcumin with greater absorption.
17: Okay. Well, first of all, I think while people might not know the term curcumin, they may well know turmeric root, which is a yellow spice, and it shows up in curries, and it's part of the 5,000-year-old Indian Ayurvedic system of medicine. I've been studying turmeric and its derivative curcumin since the 1970s, and I'll say this right off the bat, that there are almost no plant materials in the world as extensively studied as this. A couple of thousand studies can be found in the scientific and medical literature. We know that curcumin is powerfully antioxidant. We know that it has a remarkable capacity to protect the liver, and the liver is our primary detoxifying organ. It greatly enhances joint health. So if people are experiencing joint discomfort due to overuse, this really helps to relieve that. And it's also what we call cardioprotective. It helps to protect the heart. It helps to maintain normal, healthy cholesterol. And one last thing that is really kind of astounding is that curcumin actually causes your body to produce what are called neuroprotective factors in the brain. So it causes your body to produce these agents in the brain that protect the actual tissue of the nerves and the brain itself. There's almost nothing else that we know of that does this. Specifically, the curcumin that you mentioned offers about 7 times the absorption of other curcumin. So when you take 250 milligrams of this stuff, you get about 7 times the activity that you would if you took, say, a comparable amount of another curcumin extract. So this, in my opinion, is one of the most life-enhancing, protective, totally beneficial substances on Earth. And it has just decades of scientific and medical studies to back it up.
16: Now, Chris, I know that we talked already about the green tea and the curcumin in your new green tea formula, which Purity is giving away for free today. But first, tell me about the third nutrient on the list, the resveratrol, which is super hot right now. Share with us some of the headlines and the science behind resveratrol. I know the French love it, but why is it on your short list?
17: Well, resveratrol is one of those remarkable compounds that I just sort of shake my head at how many different things it does. It is found in grapes, in wine grapes. It also shows up in cranberries. What we know about resveratrol is that, like green tea and also like curcumin extract, it's profoundly antioxidant. But more than that, it shows significant properties. When you look at some of the things in the body that happen during aging as a result of fat accumulation in tissue and insulin sensitivity, resveratrol helps to protect against those things. It's a powerful immune regulator. And you know, our immune system is responsible for keeping us healthy. It is remarkably beneficial for the heart. And this is why it's considered one of the keys to the so-called French paradox. You know, the French drink a lot of red wine, they eat a lot of cheese, they smoke cigarettes, and they stay slim and they have good cardiovascular health, which just seems completely unfair. But resveratrol appears to be key in that. And additionally, there is a brain benefit like there is with the curcumin with blood flow to the brain. So when you take resveratrol, you get brain blood flow. This means you get more oxygen to the tissues of the brain. So this is on my short list for all those reasons and for about a dozen more that would just plain take too long to explain.
16: All right, again, we're talking with Chris Killam, also known as the Indiana Jones of natural medicine, sometimes called the medicine hunter as well. Chris, let's laser in on how this wonderful formula that you created in conjunction with Purity Products. I know that Purity's been in business now for what is it, over 20 years. They've got a top rating from the Better Business Bureau. And people can get a complimentary bottle of this green tea CR today. We'll give that number out in a few minutes. But first, Chris, before we tell our listeners how they can get their very own complimentary bottle of green tea CR, tell me this. If you wanted to buy this green tea plus the patented curcumin plus the resveratrol, I mean, you'd spend close to probably at least $75 for all three bottles in the store. And yet today, Purity Products is giving away a free bottle. How are they able to do this?
17: Well, you can consider it kind of a smart bet. And what I mean by that, first of all, Purity's big, but they're also very strategic. 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
16: Chris, hold that thought. 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Okay, Chris, talk about some of the headlines just on the green tea that we didn't get to yet. I understand that dieters just love green tea because it supports healthy fat metabolism. Is that right? And what does the research say about green tea when it comes to weight management?
17: Well, this is one of the especially wonderful things about green tea. We know that green tea has thermogenic properties. That is, it has heat-generating properties in the body. So it actually causes your body to burn more calories. So when you eat a meal, you're going to burn more calories from that meal as a result of taking a good, well-made, concentrated green tea extract. In addition, it has specific fat oxidation properties. It actually burns fat. I'm not suggesting that you're going to lose 20 pounds in a week, but I am saying that this is going to help your body to metabolize fat more efficiently. Over time, taking a green tea extract can help you to have a better fat to lean muscle ratio. So from a weight control standpoint, this is very good news. Additionally, green tea helps to stabilize blood glucose or blood sugar. And unstable blood sugar is one of the contributing factors to increased weight. So by stabilizing blood sugar, you have an effect on weight control and weight management. So it's really quite remarkable stuff. You need enough of it. We've got enough of it in green tea CR. It has to be the right extract. We've got the right extract. But the science is there for healthy weight management.
16: All right. Now, Chris, you say that with Purity's formula, it provides you with about 3 cups worth of green tea in each 2-capsule serving. So you get all of the green tea's concentrated benefits for energy, for heart health, for alertness in just 2 caps. Plus, you get the curcumin and the resveratrol too. So it's easy. You call it your daily shortcut to better health. Explain this idea of a healthy shortcut and explain some of the top benefits as well.
17: Well, I mean, you could, for example, drink 3 cups of good concentrated green tea each day, eat at least 1 really rich curry made with a lot of turmeric root, and drink a couple of glasses of red wine. You could do that every day. Most people will not do that every day, but they still might want the benefits of 3 of the biggest superstar protective health-enhancing nutrients on the entire planet. So when I call this a daily shortcut, I'm simply saying that you can get in a capsule, in a good capsule, what you'd otherwise have to get by drinking a few cups of tea, eating at least 1 large, you know, turmeric-laden curry every day, and drinking a couple of glasses of concentrated red wine.
16: Again, we're talking with Chris Killam, the medicine hunter. Now, in this new green tea CR formula from Purity, it's really about the research. Share with us some of your favorite studies and the headlines on the curcumin that we didn't get to yet. I know this is one of your favorite ingredients for joint comfort and even for brain health.
17: Well, I especially like the liver protective, heart protective, and joint modifying properties of this stuff. The liver is our greatest detoxifying organ, and we know that we're constantly bombarded by toxins in the environment. In fact, blood studies show that newborn babies contain 200 industrial pollutants in their blood at the time of birth. So we need a functioning, super healthy, very strong liver. We might not think about our livers that much, but we need that. Mm-hmm. And we know that curcumin protects the liver. It keeps it strong. From a cardiac standpoint, it's highly beneficial for the heart. It's very good for maintaining healthy cholesterol and healthy platelet levels. And from a joint standpoint, we have innumerable studies showing overall improvement in joint health and relief and stable inflammatory activity, better joint mobility as a result of taking curcumin. I like the brain protective studies as well. You know, curcumin delivers all this. So I regard it as one of the single most important things that you can put in your body. And I'm very well aware that most people are not going to eat enough raw turmeric root to get the benefits that they should and that they can get from a concentrated curcumin extract.
16: I want to remind people that they can call now to get started with a free bottle of Green Tea CR from Purity Products. 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Purity knows that once you experience the benefits of Green Tea CR, you're not going to want to miss a day of taking it. 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Call now. Right, back to the show. Chris, I don't want to get too technical here, but these antioxidants in green tea are classified as polyphenols, and they really are super powerful and well-respected by scientists. But in this green tea CR formula, there's more. It's got the green tea, it's got the curcumin, the resveratrol that we talked about, plus grape seed extract, bioflavonoids, vitamin C. Can you talk to me about this array of really super antioxidants and polyphenols that you've put in the formula?
17: Well, yeah, I won't say that we kind of went overkill, but I will say that we really, really developed an efficient, comprehensive program here. Grape seed extract contain a group of highly specialized antioxidant compounds that not only do much of what I've already described, but also enhance the physical integrity of tissue in the blood vessels and the skin. So we put those in there for extra boost in antioxidant activity, but also for a specific type of activity that isn't as much addressed by the green tea, the curcumin, and the resveratrol. The bioflavonoids enhance the overall activity of vitamin C, and vitamin C itself is one of the most important nutrients that we can possibly take in. So I would say that we were very, very thorough. You know, when we went through what could be in this product, we said, you know, what would happen if we put in grapeseed extract, bioflavonoids, and vitamin C? We realized that we would have an utterly superior formula. And just to reiterate, I want people to experience dynamic health. I want people to feel great. This formula, the green tea CR, will make you feel great. And that's the purpose of it.
16: All right, Chris, I love this green tea CR combination formula. And remember, the CR stands for curcumin and resveratrol. I love that with this complimentary bottle today, our listeners can get started for free. That's great value. What would people expect to pay if they bought all of these separately in the store?
17: Well, I think if they bought high quality,

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2: 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I mean, wow, all in one formula. In the last 2 minutes, talk to me about this shortcut to better health and why you want everyone listening to this program to call now for that complimentary bottle of green tea CR.
3: Okay. Fortunately, there's an immense body of science that has been growing steadily for the past 20 years, and it's really rich science now. We know that of the various plant-derived substances that exist, green tea extract, curcumin extract, and resveratrol extract are at the absolute top of the list of protective, vitality-enhancing, overall health-promoting compounds. There just isn't anything like these. They're in the green tea CR standing for curcumin and resveratrol, product in meaningful amounts. 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
1: If you're going to be out and about through this afternoon, we'll see an increase in cloud cover. And as the front gets closer, some showers and thunderstorms will pop up with a high near 84. Another round of rain tonight with a low of 72. Partly to mostly cloudy for Monday and Tuesday with periods of showers and thunderstorms as highs hit the low 80s. From the Weather Channel, I'm Jeff Maher, WLS AM 890, with another update in 30 minutes.
2: Eaton's 15 in, 13 out, 17 in on the Kennedy from O'Hare. Back out to the airport, 20 Eisenhower and Stevenson. Still have road work, but no big delays. Dan Ryan is clear, so's the Bishop Ford. No problems on DuSable Lakeshore Drive. Tollway's in good shape. We still have a closure, Grant Park, Valbo, Columbus to DuSable Lakeshore Drive for Lollapalooza cleanup. From the WLS AM 890 Traffic Center, I'm Ed Smarin with the next update in 30 minutes.
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4: Hello again, and welcome to Healthline. Thank you for tuning in. 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We've got a fascinating show lined up for you today, but first, a quick few questions. Number one, is there a pill you can take that can actually help make you stronger? Number two, let's say you could get stronger. Would the extra strength make your life better? Thirdly, think about this. Are you weaker today than you were, say, 20 years ago? Well, listen, if you answered yes to any of these questions, then stay tuned. Dr. Neil Levin is joining us today to discuss a miraculous compound with hundreds of clinical studies that just may unlock the key to helping you get stronger and healthier at any age. Now, Dr. Neil Levin is a chiropractor, a nutritionist, spokesperson, and a longtime advisor for Purity Products. Dr. Levin, welcome back to the show.
5: Oh, it's great to be here with you today. And we have a very exciting topic to cover today. Today, we're talking about strength and power and how to get it back, even if you're in your 50s, 60s, 70s, 80s. So if you want to feel better, if you want to feel stronger, this is some very important information we're going to cover today.
4: Yeah, this is an exciting topic. Talk to me about this important message today. What molecule are we talking about and how it's impacting the lives of people who follow the science?
5: Right. Well, we're talking about a new supplement. It's called EverStrong, and it features an exciting molecule called creatine. Now, a lot of our listeners may have heard of creatine. I know you've used creatine.
4: Right.
5: But for those that don't know about creatine, it's mainly used in the Olympic circles, professional athletes, bodybuilders, college, high school athletes, because it does something extraordinary. And what I'm about to tell you is proven by hundreds and hundreds of human studies. So here's what creatine does for us. It helps us to get stronger, more powerful. It helps put muscle mass on the body, and it helps protect us from losing muscle tissue as we get older. We know that's a big part of aging. Not only that, great for the brain, great for memory, and it helps promote bone strength as well. So an amazing molecule that everybody needs to know about.
4: It's an amazing story. Can you share some of the science and tell us why you're calling creatine one of the best kept secrets to healthy aging?
5: Sure. What we need to understand with creatine is that it's a natural molecule to the body. It's in every single cell, tissue, organ in your system, and its job in the body is to generate and maintain strength and power. That's its reason for being, to maintain strength and power. It's in every single cell in the body. 95% of it, however, is in your muscle tissue because that's where we tend to use it the most. It powers up the muscles. It's good for strong muscle contraction, and it's important to help maintain strength and muscle contractions when you're using them over and over again. For instance, if you're working out at the gym, if you're playing sports, golf, tennis, anything like that, it keeps your muscles powered up in their high energy state, so they're strong and ready for action. Now, here's the key. This is so important for those of us, say, in our 50s, 60s, 70s. You see, we had lots and lots of creatine when we were young. We had oodles of this stuff. It was coming out of our ears. We had lots of creatine. Our bodies made a lot of it. But as we get older, like everything else, we don't do that as well, so we have less creatine in our muscles. Now, the good news is that hundreds and hundreds of human studies show that when you supplement with creatine, it goes to work, it goes straight to your muscles, it's absorbed easily, it pumps up the creatine in your muscle tissue, and you get stronger, you get more powerful. Not only that, it helps support memory and brain health, and it helps support the strength of your bones.
4: You know, we were talking before the show, and you were talking about how Olympic athletes have been using creatine for years to enhance their strength and performance. Tell me more.
5: Well, this creatine is the premier sports nutrition supplement. There's no question about that. You've used it. Bodybuilders know about it. Athletes know about it. Creatine is the premier sports nutrient. So you know, back 20, 25 years ago, the Olympic athletes and their coaches, of course, they knew about it. They knew it made you bigger and stronger and faster. They knew it was natural to the body. It was supposed to be there. But they were a little bit afraid to supplement with it because they were afraid it might be considered cheating, that it might be considered too much of an edge. But back in 1998, the International Olympic Committee, they came out, they officially confirmed that, I'm quoting here, creatine can be used by athletes to enhance their performance. And now it's not just for athletes anymore,
4: right?
5: Because the studies are plainly showing that for adults, for people in their 50s, 60s, 70s, this stuff is amazing. And Purity has this incredible new formulation. We call it EverStrong because that's exactly what it does. It helps you get stronger and stay stronger with hundreds of human studies to help you. And it's the purest form of creatine money can buy. The stuff from Europe, this stuff is fantastic.
4: And we should point out that it's naturally occurring in red meat. But the problem is, in order to get the amounts that are going to benefit you, you'd have to eat large amounts of red meat.
5: You'd have to eat like 4 pounds of red meat a day.
4: Most people aren't going to do that.
5: Right. So what about vegetarians?
4: They can be creatine deficient.
5: Exactly. When I have a vegetarian that comes in here and they're energy deficient, they don't feel the way they want to feel, and I put them on EverStrong, they notice the benefits almost right away because they've been so low on it.
4: Yep.
5: So if you're a person out there that's staying away from red meat, if you're staying away from meat in general, and you have more of a vegan-style diet, this is for you. You definitely want to add that EverStrong.
4: All right, so obviously this works with athletes, but you say creatine is going mainstream. There's a lot of studies are showing that folks in their 50s, 60s, 70s, and beyond, that creatine can be a cornerstone compound to help people stay strong, stay healthy, stay sharp, stay vital, right?
5: Oh, exactly. I mean, this is the ideal muscle-enhancing, strengthening, muscle-protecting nutrient for folks as we get older, 50-plusers like you and me. But let's go to a couple of studies on seniors just to show this. We'll do one on the guys and one on the gals, okay?
4: Right.
5: First on the guys, love the title of this one. Creatine supplementation improves muscular performance in older men. Study done at several American universities. A group of men, get this, age 59 to 72. Hey, you know, we know that's not when people are known for getting stronger, right?
4: Right.
5: So this was just a one-week study. People need to understand that. That's how effective and rapidly this stuff works. It's just a one-week study. Get this. The guys on creatine, they put on 4 pounds of lean mass. That's muscle tissue for those that don't know that. It shows they built the muscles and they hydrated the muscles nicely. They increased the strength of their bench press. That's a chest press for people that don't know, by 7%. They increased the strength of the leg exercises they were doing by 15%. They could get in and out of a chair more times faster without using their arms. On top of that, they could generate more power on a stationary bike. This happened in 1 week. When I think about that, yeah, it's really quite incredible.
4: All right, but what about the women out there? Did they get those kind of benefits too as well? Will it actually help women in their 50s, 60s, and 70s get stronger too?
5: Absolutely. Let's go straight to another study. Love the title on this one as well. Creatine supplementation improves muscular performance in older women, published in the European Journal of Applied Physiology. 30 women aged 58 to 71. Of course, they got either creatine or placebo. That's the way they do these things. Again, a one-week study. The women on creatine increased their bench press by almost 4 pounds. They increased their leg press by over 11 pounds, and they had better balance and agility. So 58 to 71 year old women, not only getting stronger, not only getting more powerful, getting faster with improved balance. Study after study shows that older folks that use creatine get amazing results. They get great results if they exercise. They get great results even if they don't exercise. They can lift more weight. They get faster. They get stronger. They get more powerful. Their muscles don't fatigue as fast. And get this. This is very important, especially for the ladies. You know that when women do resistance training, their bones get stronger as well, right?
4: Yeah.
5: You know, now, get this. When you resistance train with creatine, your bones tend to get stronger even faster. So an all-around win-win. EverStrong is going to help the seniors to feel better, feel stronger, more energized, more powerful, faster, and it helps protect your bones.
4: Talk more about how unique this exclusive Everstrong formula is from Purity Products. It even has a finished product clinically studied, which showed an increase in upper body strength and power. But tell me what's in it and why you like it so much. I mean, this is more than just creatine, right?
5: Oh, absolutely. I mean, Everstrong, this is a very comprehensive formula. I didn't want people to just feel stronger when they use creatine. You know, we're dealing with people in their 50s, 60s, 70s. I wanted people to feel more comfortable as well. So not only did I use the finest creatine money can buy, the stuff from Europe, the Pure creatine, I also added something called coffee berry extract. And coffee berry extract, a powerful antioxidant, stronger than blueberries and strawberries, helping to protect the muscles, helping to protect the brain, because we know our antioxidant systems aren't as strong as they used to be in our 20s and 30s. But I also added some vitamin D, because vitamin D, incredibly good for the muscles as well as the immune system and the bones. So this is an all-around win-win. You got your vitamin D, you got your fruit XB for your joints, you got your coffee berry extract for the antioxidant protection, and of course the finest creatine money can buy. Best of all, today it's free. Purity knows you're going to see these benefits. Hey, we're talking about strength. We're talking about power. We're talking about energy. We're talking about supporting thinking, bone health. This is a wonderful product. When you try it, you're going to love it. You're going to feel the difference, and it's fast. A week or two, you're going to feel more powerful. Purity wants you to have a free bottle. I know later in the show, you're going to give out that phone number.
4: Sure will. You know, we mentioned how great creatine works for women. Take a moment and share that story you told me before the show about the award-winning 70-year-old senior swimmer who uses Everstrong.
5: Right. Emma Karen, I'm looking at her picture right now. I printed it out for the show. 70 years old. This picture, she's got six medals around her neck. It's the 2015 National Senior Olympic Games. You know, she writes to us that she was getting a little tired during our workouts at age 70. Of course, she didn't have that same stamina, but she fortunately heard about our Everstrong formula. She started using it and almost right away was invigorated in her workouts and had more energy throughout the day. I'm quoting from her. She says, "I feel my investment in Everstrong was one of the best choices I ever made. It's always a morale booster when people think I'm 50. She looks fantastic.
4: Wow.
5: And I hear this stuff all the time. This isn't one of those vitamins, like a multivitamin, you take it, you don't really even notice the difference. This is a substance that you can use to help get some of that youthful vim and vigor back, get some of that strength back. It's wonderful.
4: You know, Purity's given away a free bottle of Everstrong, but Purity Products didn't stop there. In fact, you insisted they also give away a free bottle of their B12 energy melts, which are great for instant energy. Now, I know that you love this combination. Tell us about the incredible double free offer.
5: Yeah, you know, when I think about creatine, when I think about Everstrong, I think about muscular energy. I think about muscular power, but it's all about energy and feeling great, feeling energized. And the next thing I think about when I think about energy is B12. When you think about energy, think B12. And the problem is for 50-plussers like you and me, we're not absorbing the B12 as well as we used to in our 60s, 70s, 80s. So when you supplement with B12, you tend to bump back up those B12 levels. And that's what Purity's B12 energy melts are all about. They're fantastic. They melt in your mouth. 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So people love the B12 energy melts. 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
4: 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All right, so we were so busy at the top of the show. This Everstrong formula does so much for us. We haven't even touched on the incredible brain benefits. I mean, some of these studies you sent me are absolutely incredible. As you know, I'm very into nootropics. The anti-aging community has taken a keen interest in creatine, specifically the cognitive benefits of creatine.
5: Oh, absolutely. This is one of those areas where creatine really shines. You see, what we need to understand is that your brain, even though it's only 2% of your body's weight, it utilizes 20% of your body's energy. This is a very thirsty organ for energy. And just like your muscles soak up the creatine like a sponge, because this is a naturally occurring molecule in the body, it passes right through the blood-brain barrier. Your brain neurons soak it up like a sponge, and it increases your creatine phosphate reserves in your brain. So now, in your brain, you have more readily available resources to do what? To recharge those neuronal batteries to make more energy inside the brain. So basically, what do you notice? Well, your memory is supported. And scientists have done some amazing research here. They found that people that take creatine, it supports their memory. It actually helps the brain to utilize oxygen better. It supports memory in people that are sleep deprived. It's been shown to help people add numbers quicker and for longer periods of time without mental fatigue. Get this study. Just 5 days of 8 grams of creatine supported mental tasks in subjects that were getting rapid fire questions. Scientists were asking them math questions and science questions over and over and over, and they found the folks on creatine didn't fatigue as quickly mentally. So this is amazing stuff. It's like a turbo booster for your brain. It's like a supercharger for your muscles. It recharges all your cellular batteries, so all of your cells, tissues, and organs have more readily available energy.
4: All right, Doc, I love that Everstrong appeals to athletes and people who want to get more reps in the gym, maybe get some extra power in their workouts. But you're also saying there's a big push in the nutritional community to encourage people in their 40s, 50s, 60s, 70s, and even 80s to leverage the power of creatine to stay fit, strong, and healthy. In fact, you say creatine is going mainstream. You know, I shared the story with you before. My mom, who's in her late 70s now, she's taking creatine. She works out a couple of days a week, 3 days a week. She goes to Nautilus, does the free weights because she's got osteoporosis. She wants to maintain her muscle mass and she wants to make her bones stronger. And as you pointed out, creatine helps to do that. And then the other 3 days during the week, she'll go and she'll swim. Now, she's not trying to get big or strong or anything like that. But even at her age, creatine has benefits.
5: Oh, yeah. And what blows me away about that story, because you told me before, is that her medical doctor recommended creatine for her. And that just goes to show how much more mainstream this is. It's called Everstrong, and it supports the muscles. It supports your power, your strength, your speed. If you're an athlete, you're certainly going to love it. But even if you're not an athlete, you notice the difference. Let's go to another study, one more review study. This out of the journal Current Aging Science, December 2013. I thought this was very cool because the researchers looked at the body of research out there on creatine in seniors without exercise. They wanted to see what happens when seniors take creatine and they don't even exercise. So I'm quoting here, creatine supplementation without associated resistance training seems to enhance muscular strength, power, and endurance, increase lean body mass. For those that don't know what that is, they're talking about muscle, and improve the functional capacity of the elderly. They go on to talk about how it supports bone health as well, and then they finish with this, creatine supplementation without training in the elderly could potentially delay atrophy of muscle and improve endurance and strength. So here again, we see bottom line, creatine is very, very effective. It's going to help you to feel stronger whether you exercise or not. It's a supports your strength and power, your brain health, and on top of that, it supports your bone health. I mean, when you think about it, this almost sounds too good to be true, right?
4: Right. Yeah.
5: If you're a person that never heard about this and you're listening to us, you would think this sounds too good to be true, right?
4: Yeah.
5: But it is true. Hundreds and hundreds of human studies back up what we're talking about. You're going to love the benefits you get with this EverStrong formula.
4: That's incredible. Let me remind everybody, they can get a free bottle of the EverStrong formula today, plus the bonus bottle of B12 Energy Melts, just by calling us at 1-800-580-1175. You just pay for shipping. 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We'll give that number out again later in the show. But first, Dr. Levin, now listeners can only get EverStrong, this clinically tested creatine blend, from Purity Products, right?
5: Oh, absolutely. Yeah.
4: I know it combines the creatine with the vitamin D, the coffee berry, the fruit XB boron. And for those who don't know, talk about how these work so well together. There's a synergy, and it's also a great value, too. I know we have a free bottle today, but if you wanted to buy all of these things separately, it would cost a small fortune, wouldn't it?
5: Oh, absolutely. I mean, if you went out and bought the CreaPure creatine, that's the purest, finest creatine from Europe, if you bought that, and then you went out and bought a separate antioxidant formula and a separate joint formula and the vitamin D, it's going to cost you $80, $90, $100 a month. 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You're not spending $45, $50, because today it's free. Your job is to be one of the first 1,000 callers and take it seriously. 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We want to get it right out to you. We want you to try this out. We want you to be the judge for yourself. Don't take my word for it. Try it. Look in the mirror. Go to the gym. Lift some weights. Play. Do whatever you do. See if you don't feel better.
4: All right, let's talk about how you take this. You have these easy-to-swallow tablets, which are super easy to swallow. It also comes in a very refreshing cherry berry powder. So how do you like to take it? And can people just choose the tablets or the powder when they call in for the free bottle today?
5: Yeah, you can choose tablets or powder. I personally use both. You know, on my workout days or days I'm making a protein shake, on days I'm juicing, let's face it, juicing is becoming very big these days. So if you're doing something like that, the cherry berry powder is fantastic. You just take a scoop, dump it right into your juice, dump it into your protein shake, and that's a great way to take it. But if you don't do that stuff, I mean, the tablets are super convenient. They're small. They're coated. They're easy to swallow. It's wonderful stuff.
4: Now, I know you're chomping at the bit to tell us a little more about the study that Purity did on the EverStrong powder. They tested golfers, and
5: right.
4: Purity found out that not only were these golfers getting stronger and more explosive, but they were driving the golf ball, get this, 14 yards further. That's amazing.
5: I have such a big smile on my face right now. I'm remembering when the researchers came back and gave us this information. I mean, we were bouncing off the walls. This is so exciting. The researchers called this a seminal study in sports nutrition, and this is on our EverStrong formula, the product we're talking about right now, the EverStrong powder. So double-blind, placebo-controlled study, 30 golfers took the EverStrong powder for 1 month. No exercise, nothing different. Just took our EverStrong powder for 1 month. In 1 month, they were banging the golf ball 14 yards further. Not
4: wow.
5: only that, 6% more power on the bench press, more explosive. They could lift the weight faster.
4: Guys spend hundreds of dollars on new clubs to drive the ball further.
5: So true. I mean, you could spend $500 on a driver and pick up 5 yards, right? This is 14 yards. People shouldn't just ho-hum about this or yawn about this. This is amazing because, let's face it, this was a golf study, but more explosiveness, more speed, more power. This should help all sports. So if you're a tennis player, if you're a jogger, if you're any kind of an athlete, this has ramifications across the board. But again, these golfers, 1 month on this EverStrong powder we're talking about today, banging the golf ball 14 yards further. Can you imagine? You get your bottle of EverStrong, you don't tell your buddies, take it for a month, and you go out and you're banging the ball 14 yards past them. They don't know what hit them.
4: Wow. All right, we just got a few minutes left here. I want you to recap this amazing story today about creatine, what you like to call the molecule of strength. Who needs it? And what about this double free bottle offer today with the EverStrong plus the B12 Energy Melts?
5: You know what? My one concern with this show is that literally it sounds too good to be true, right?
4: Right.
5: Like when I tell folks about EverStrong,
4: right,
5: I'm afraid they're going to think I'm making this up. It's not possible, right? You know, I know how you feel because 6, 7, 8 years ago when I started to read about creatine, I almost couldn't believe it. I said to myself, if it's really this good with an excellent safety profile, how come everybody's not using it? But I started to use it and I noticed some incredible benefits. It's just phenomenal. And it's as simple as this. You're going to get on the EverStrong, you're going to try it, you're going to get stronger, you're going to get more powerful. You can look in the mirror and see the difference. There's hundreds and hundreds of human studies backing this up. These aren't studies with a hamster in a lab somewhere. We're talking human studies. I call this stuff muscle fertilizer. It's that great. And of course, we didn't just add the CreaPure creatine. We've discussed that. We added the Fruit XB. Remember that? Joint health. We added the coffee berry extract, that phenomenal antioxidant that's more potent than blueberries and strawberries for powerful antioxidant protection. I added the vitamin D because it's so important across the board, great for bone health, but also for seniors, vitamin D so important for muscles, especially as we get older, for strength and coordination. So this is a very comprehensive formula. Again, this would easily cost you $80, $90, $100 to replicate on your own, but today it's free. And not only that, let's not forget about the B12 energy melt, because we're talking about energy here today. And when you think energy, you think B12. B12 is critical for making red blood cells to carry oxygen to the tissues. The biotin in there is great for the hair, skin, and nails. So just make sure you're one of the first 1,000 callers. That's the only catch on this whole show. 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Be one of the first 1,000 callers. 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You're just paying for the shipping. 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It never happens. 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
2: Clouds will increase this afternoon, and a front will produce showers, maybe even a few strong thunderstorms with a high near 84. Another round of rain tonight with a low dropping to 72. Tomorrow, scattered afternoon storms will be possible with a high of 82. Rain will increase in coverage on Tuesday with a high temperature again in the low 80s. From the Weather Channel, I'm Jeff Marr, WLS AM 890, with another update in 30 minutes.
3: Makes demands of the U.S. I'm Jack Callahan, Fox News. A sweeping list with which Tehran says the U.S. must comply before it lift its threats to the Strait of Hormuz. The list includes an end to U.S. sanctions, the withdrawal of American forces, and compensation for war damages. Oman says talks with Iran over management of the waterway continue. The United Arab Emirates says an Iranian missile targeted a vessel operated by the state-owned oil company on Saturday, but no injuries were reported. In Yemen, government forces struck back at the Iran-backed Houthis, raising fears of a renewed civil war there, and Turkey offering new details on its mutual defense agreement with Saudi Arabia and Pakistan. ICE arrests more than 1,200 suspected illegal immigrants in Georgia.
4: Those arrested include convicted sex offenders, child abusers, and those with assault and battery records, among other crimes. Marcos Charles, Executive Associate Director of ICE Enforcement, told Fox and Friends more than half of those arrested, 720 illegal migrants, had criminal histories. ICE is processing those detained for removal proceedings or criminal prosecution. In response to protests, Charles says, agents have made changes to how they track individuals in the U.S. illegally and changed enforcement efforts and arrest methods. Deborah Valentine, Fox News.
3: Chaos in a California city as its 911 call system is hacked.
5: Susan City declaring a state of emergency after its hackers crippled its 911 system. Officials shut the network down to stop the threat from spreading and protect evidence for a federal investigation. Despite the chaos, city officials say residents aren't facing an immediate danger. Dispatchers are routing calls to a county dispatch center. Investigators are working to figure out how the malicious software got inside the network and who was behind it. Chris DeMeo, Fox News.
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6: Eden's 15 in, 13 out. Kennedy in from O'Hare, 18 back out to the airport, 21. Eisenhower and Stevenson have road work, but no big delays. Dan Ryan is clear. Skyway I-57, Bishop Ford 394, all look okay. No delays on DuSable Lakeshore Drive. Also, tollways have road work, but no problems there or in northwest Indiana. From the WLS AM 890 Traffic Center, I'm Ed Smarin with the next update in 30 minutes.
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8: And we thank you so much for joining us on another edition of the Alpha Wealth Hour. Alongside Tom Fortino, he's the principal and founder. He's also the star of the show of the Alpha Wealth Hour. My name's Kevin McAlpin. Hope it has been a great start to your weekend. And as always, Tom and I are so happy to have you with us once again here on the show. Coming up in just a little while, if you're 3 to 5 years away from retirement, Tom and I will tell you how pulling out of the market can create an entirely new type of risk altogether. Plus, in just a few moments, where does AI still come up short in financial planning? And later on, we'll give you 3 reasons why the great wealth transfer may never show up for some of our listeners. All of that and much, much more. But first things first, we say hello to the star of the show, the man of the hour, my good buddy, Tom Fortino. And Tom, it is a pleasure as always. Hey, we're another week closer to football season. I know you're fired up.
9: I'm ready. Well, it's, you know, it's football season. It's, I mean, fall, who can beat fall? You got other sports if you like hockey and basketball, and you know, it's just, and baseball will still continue. So, man, it's just got all four going all at the same time. So if you like sports, you're going to like the next few months. But we're here to talk about some positive things, not some terrible sports teams.
8: Absolutely right. Hey, look, it's been 60 plus years. Some would say you're due. Maybe, just maybe, this will be the year for you. And speaking of being the year for you, folks, if you're tuned in, maybe 2026 or 2027 is the year for you when it comes to retirement. Tom Fortino and the Alpha Wealth Group, they are here to help. Those 5 pillars, we talk about them all the time. We're going to get into those throughout the course of the show here today. But folks, if you would like to learn more, you want to sit down with Tom, really start putting pen to paper when it comes to your financial planning, keep this phone number handy, 630-864-6711, 630-864-6711. So Tom, I think if you were to ask most folks about AI, they're going to tell you that it is showing up everywhere. And I do mean everywhere these days, including your world of personal finance. If you need a budget, go ahead and ask AI. Wondering how much you should have in your savings? Yeah, you can ask AI. But a new study from the University of Georgia suggests investors should be very careful before treating a chatbot like a financial planner. You ask different chatbots, you're going to get different answers. And sometimes those answers can vary very significantly. So, Tom, I ask you, if AI is becoming more accepted in the financial world, what are some areas you've still seen that it comes up short? Some areas our listeners could get themselves in trouble with, I'm sure.
9: Well, you know, to be fair, it is a tool, and it's a place to get information. I don't care. You know, we go back years, we go to the library, you maybe even get into the microfiche. You look up information. As I said, it's a tool to get some information. But of course, there's shortcomings. I mean, when we take a look at all the things where it's going to come up short, well, human behavior, obviously, then the nuances and maybe your anxiety and how you feel about things. What about transitions in life? What happens if a spouse, there's an illness or there's a divorce or things change dramatically in your life? You may have to retire early and so on. And so it doesn't account for a lot of things. It's a tool, and I would not discount it for those purposes, but it can miss a lot of things. And so you have to be careful, you know, as I said, or if tax laws change and there are changes in your life. And so it can always miss out on some of those things. And also, it is the garbage in, garbage out. I'm not saying it's got a ways to go and there's more data that's going to be entered to it, but it's going to rely on the data that it's fed. So those are where you have to be a little careful. And again, there's all these moving parts. We've talked about it before. Things overlap. Let me just give some examples. I think this might be helpful because we talk about the common questions. These are things that I hear all the time, and probably a lot of you are asking AI, and are you getting these answers? I'll just go through a few. And again, if I'm hearing them, you're probably asking them. And so hopefully that will be helpful. The first one and the most common is, I think, maybe not the most common, is how much do I need to retire? Mm-hmm. And so I just want to be clear on this one. The answer is not a certain dollar amount. There is no number, right? And so we don't want to get caught up on that. It's not about a number. It's about an income. How do I create income in retirement? We're going to talk about that, I think, in upcoming segments. But that comes down to the Social Security decision, the pension decisions, if you're going to use an annuity, and then how have you set those up to create income? And so really, everybody's situation is, because then if we just talk about Social Security, there's decisions, there's nuances. Do I take it and have my spouse defer it? And then we start to stack these incomes. Again, it's not about getting to a number. That's laudable. You can get to $1 million or $2 million. That is not an income. So these are where, when you're having conversations, you want to understand the difference, right? And so that's one of them. One of the other ones, let me give you a couple other examples here. should I do a Roth conversion? I get that all the time. Mm-hmm. I just had a meeting this week. And you're going to get different answers. Again, you can go into AI and ask that question. But some of the things they don't cover, and what you'll find fairly often is, it's just going to be, well, if you're going to be in a lower tax bracket when you retire, or if you're going to be in a higher tax bracket, you know, they look at the tax brackets. What are you paying today versus what are you going to pay, you know, if you're in a certain tax bracket? I would question some of those things. I had a meeting this week again with someone, and he was saying, you know, he has a very large IRA. And large IRAs and 401ks come with large issues. They're all taxable, every penny. And so we talked about doing some pretty aggressive Roth conversions. So when you do a Roth conversion, okay, and so this is a conversation we have, not with AI, but yes, there's a tax bill when you move money from tax deferred to tax free. So by the way, and he's married, you're in a 24% tax bracket all the way up to $400,000. Actually, a little over 400. The next one's 32. But the point is, if you're saying I'm going to pay 22% is just below that, I'm going to pay 22 or 24% on this conversion. And then the answer is, man, you don't really want to pay all that money. Well, hold on a minute, right? If you're paying 22 or 24%, keep in mind, you will never pay tax on that money the rest of your life once it's in the Roth. The longer it stays in the IRA, all the growth on it will continue to be taxable. So if you defer and you delay, then you have our large required minimum distributions. Now you start to lose some control. In this example, this individual is going to have hundreds of thousands of dollars of required minimum distributions in the future. And now that I mentioned in the future, what happens if tax rates go up in the future? Right now, we're at 40-year lows. I know that may not seem reasonable or believable, but it's true. The tax rate when Reagan took office, highest tax bracket was 78%. I know that doesn't sounds crazy. What happens if tax rates go up in the future? So now I have to take out money that I don't want to take out. I got to pay a higher tax rate. And the other thing is, when a spouse passes away, the RMDs do not go down. So now I'm filing as an individual, and I'm taking out even, you see this whole, these events. And so I don't know if you're going to have this conversation with an AI chatbot or whatever you want to call it. So there's a lot of things. And oh, by the way, it goes to your children tax-free, which means maybe in their highest earning years where they may be giving away another 30%. Again, if this is part of your goal, this is why you have conversations. So a Roth conversion, as that example, is not an either or, just I'm looking at what I paid today. There's a lot more moving parts when you take a look at whether or not you should do a Roth conversion. So that's why I say pay the tax once and move on. So in many cases, my answer is going to be, yeah, it probably makes sense to do a Roth conversion. Okay, I had a client that came in yesterday or a couple of days ago. We had this conversation. We've been working on this for a while. I said, you're probably never going to pay taxes the rest of your life. And that was a true statement because of what we had done. Most of their money was in Roths, and they're going to get Social Security tax-free. These are important things to know. We can get into other common questions. Should I pay my mortgage off? That's another common question. I had that conversation this week. It depends on how long you've owned the home. It depends on how long you've had the mortgage. What are you paying in principal or as interest? Are you going to move out? Again, these are conversations we have. You know, this forward planning and getting these pieces together. You know, I talked about the income piece. That's one piece of your plan. I talked about taxes with Roth conversions. It's all about all of these things and having a retirement plan. AI and any resource is a tool. It's a tool. It's not a plan. You know, give us a call. Sit down with us. There's no cost or obligation, but we can answer all the questions. I touched upon a couple. I'm sure you have more. But that's what our first meetings are about. You come in. 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
8: 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All right, when we return, why is President Trump looking down under for potentially the next step when it comes to our retirement? We'll get to that as we continue with this week's edition of the Alpha Wealth Hour with Tom Fortino right after this.
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8: 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I'm Kevin McAlpin. Lots more to get to on the show here today. If you're just joining us and you are inching closer towards retirement, and maybe it's been a while since you've really sat down and reviewed your finances, Tom and his team, they are right here in the greater Chicagoland area. They're in Downers Grove, and if you'd like to sit down with Tom and his team today to really start putting more focus on your retirement, 630-860 64-6711 is the phone number. Again, 630-864-6711. So, Tom, I know we talk about Social Security a lot on this show, and rightfully so, because as we know, Congress continues to kick the Social Security can down the road. Now, we know the deadline for the trust fund is now 2032, and that's one reason President Trump says he's seriously looking at a pension system like Australia has. Now, this was new for me. Basically, it requires employers to contribute about 12% of workers' pay into private accounts. Now, participation is mandatory, and Australia taxes retirement at 15%. Of course, in the U.S., we know that that 401k money is tax deferred. So regardless of what Congress does or doesn't do, Tom, most folks out there have to plan for retirement with the rules we have in place today. So what are some of the things, what are some of the ways you can help someone listening really improve their retirement outlook, not knowing what the future of the Social Security program even looks like right now?
9: Well, there's a lot of directions we can go on this, Kevin, but the part of this, you know, it's this whole lifetime income thing. We always talk about it. You hear it all the time. I'm not the only one talking about this. You know, outliving our assets is the number one concern. I'm not going to get on the following Australia's direction. first of all, I don't like the mandatory piece of it. And I don't, you know, I just think not necessarily want to follow that line. I think so. It's about creating this income plan because, you know, there was an interesting study. It was through Greenwald Research and BlackRock. And the study emphasized guaranteed lifetime income. And it said it's becoming more and more critical as traditional pensions decline and people live longer. And so we want to talk about how do we create income in retirement. You mentioned Social Security. The first thing I would say is control what you can. If you're waiting on Congress to help you out, don't. I guess is my short answer to that.
8: Yeah.
9: I guess the don't hold your breath, however you want to say it. But whatever. They're just terrible. And so we have to control what we can. So part of this whole income planning piece, I'll talk about a couple different ideas here. Certainly the Social Security is a decision. You know, when I talk about some of these things, I would suggest people or encourage you go to our website, alphawealthgroup.com. Pretty much every topic we cover, you're going to find reports on there and things you can download from our library, like Social Security. It's called the Social Security decision. So what we want to do is we want to start to create this stacking of income. And that's going to secure our financial picture, but then it's also emotionally, it provides clarity and confidence. And this is why this is so critical. Again, we can go through all these things, but so the Social Security decision, which again, there's a report is on our website and you'll find others, you know, you're going to make a decision. Again, you can't control Congress, but are you going to take it at 62? And this gets back to some of these common questions we talked about in the first segment, Kevin, with AI. You know, when should I take Social Security? You can take Social Security as early as 62. That's when you're eligible. There is an exception. If you're widowed, you can take it at 60, but 62 is typically when you can take it. 67 is when you hit full retirement age, and 70. Those are the milestones. And 70 is when that 8% per year delayed retirement credit stops. So I'll make some general comments. At 62, yes, you are eligible, but if you lock into that lowest benefit, that means you're taking roughly a 30% reduction in the full retirement age benefit. That means you're locked into the lowest benefit the rest of your life. The spousal benefit or survivor benefit is going to be lower. So we really have to be careful when we listen to that. And there's also a penalty if you're still working. Okay. It's 67, which is, so you can take it at 64, 65 in 6 months, 66 in 3 months. You know, as soon as you're eligible, you can take it. But again, there's a penalty prior to full retirement age. 67 is full retirement age if you're born 1960 or later. What is full retirement age? I jokingly sometimes say it means nothing. Okay. But here's what it does mean. There's a couple important things about 67. It doesn't mean you need to take it. And it doesn't mean it keeps growing by 8%. Your benefit could be, you know, 36,000 at age 67. You wait till 70, it might be 45,000. So we still have that decision to make. You see why all these things come into play? But at 67, a couple big important things. One is the penalty goes away. If you take Social Security at 67, I don't care if you're making $1 million a year, you will get all your Social Security. So that's important to understand. That penalty goes away. So some people will, I have clients who've turned it on and are still working, but they're not penalized. Okay. The other thing is the full retirement age benefit. If my full retirement age benefit is 40,000, for example, the spousal benefit, that's the maximum spousal benefit, is 20,000. So if I turn it on at 40 and my spouse has very low earnings, they can get 20,000. That's 60,000 combined. Okay. You can see there's moving parts here. Lawrence Kotlikoff, you know, says there's over 2,700 rules in Social Security. And so we really want to understand these rules. Again, that's why you want to sit down with someone who understands it. There's no perfect answer. I like to preface that. But you should be making informed decisions. So the Social Security decision is on our website. You can always get that. Or you can give us a call directly, 630-864-6711, 630-864-6711, if you want to talk about or have questions on Social Security or just want us to run an analysis. At least it gives you the numbers and you're doing, you know, making informed decisions. We're taking as much guesswork out of this as possible. But now we're starting to build this income plan. You see how this is coming together? Mm-hmm. Now we can talk about your pension. And for those of you that haven't taken the pension, you know, contact your pension provider and get the numbers. Because if I'm getting a $30,000 pension, and I have $70,000 between my spouse and I, now I'm at $100,000 gross income. We'll talk about taxes later. We're going to get into that. How do we get most of it tax-free? But you see how this is starting to work. I'm stacking on income. And investments, income and savings, what's the difference? Savings can run out. Income doesn't. Mm-hmm. This is why this is the cornerstone of your planning. If you're not getting this advice and not talking about creating an income plan, that's what's so critical. So let's not wait on Congress or wait on what's going to happen with Social Security. We talked about annuities in the past. That's a third type of income. Now we're stacking. In fact, I would argue it could be your own pension plan. Now, I'm an investment advisor rep, insurance license too. It's not an either or. One's not better than the other. But understand the difference, right? An annuity gives you guaranteed lifetime income. There's two risks when you rely on your investments. And again, we do portfolio management, so I'm a believer in having a good, strong, smart investment plan and creating income if you need it in retirement. But the difference is market risk and longevity risk. That's just a fact. Those are there. Annuities, if you use them in your planning, longevity risk, it doesn't matter if you're 85, 95, or 105, it pays. So that's not the longevity risk. The second risk, market risk, doesn't matter if the market's up, down, sideways, the income still comes in. So as we're building this income plan, we still have to get to the taxes, we still have to get to the investment plan, we still have to get to the protection. You know our five pillars. I hope I'm providing some clarity here on just the way to think about creating your income plan. By the way, that's on our website, Creating Income in Retirement. It's called Maximizing Income. It has the Social Security decision. It has the Truth About Annuities report. All of these things where you can get informed. There's no cost or obligation if you want to download those. Everybody's situation is unique, right? Your Social Security benefits are going to be different. 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What's the spousal benefit? I mean, what's the survivor benefit? What do you need in retirement? Just pick up the phone and give our team a call. 630-864-6711. 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It's all about creating a plan. 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
8: 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Well, Tom, our loyal listeners know we talk a lot about the retirement rules, right? The old 4% rule, it's been around for about three decades. But an article from MarketWatch says that 4% rule is blind to some of the new realities of retirement. One reason, well, it disregards the fact that nobody knows how long retirement will last. So I ask you, if that old 4% rule isn't cutting it anymore, is there a better way to safely withdraw money in our retirement yet also plan for longevity risk? I know that's a big one for you.
9: Yeah, longevity risk is one of these risks. We've said, you know, when you go into retirement, we're living longer than ever. No one's immune to inflation. You know, 10 years down the road, you may need 30% more than you do now just to have the same purchasing power. Then you got to look at healthcare costs, which are a big part of it, taxes. I mean, all of these things we're dealing with. That's why, again, we come at this as we talk about being complete, the five pillars to your plan. We have to be careful with these rules, Kevin. When you hear the 4% rule, not that it's a terrible thing. It's something you can kind of use, but you know, it's if I get $1 million, that's the rule. Okay. If I can get to $1 million, that's another rule. If someone's getting to a number,

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2: You've got two people in an entity to blame. 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Pritzker, and the legislature that never did anything to even engage in meaningful conversations. I mean, the property taxes that they'll save compared to where they've been, I think it's taken us to where we are.
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3: Be very careful with these rules. That's all I want to say. So, and then it gets back to having the income, because the income, those risks I just talked about from the standpoint of market risk and longevity risk, market's down 20%. I'm still getting the same Social Security, still getting the same pension, still getting the same if I have an annuity, right? So that's what we're talking about, market risk. If I live to 95, I'm still getting the money, the longevity risk. So this is why I'm not averse to these ideas. And also, look, again, we do investments. We're an investment advisor rep. We do active portfolio management. Yes, we do design portfolios to create income. That can be part of your plan. But the more you rely on that, the more, you know, you're just going to have some more risk potentially. So that's why you want to couple your income plan with your investment plan with your tax plan. Those three things are pretty important. And the question I would ask you, are you doing that? Is there a fit here? Do you have a clear picture of all of these pieces? So we have to be very careful when we just hear a general, oh, 4%. If I can get to a million, that's, I get 40,000. If I get to 2 million, that's 80,000. Well, hold on. Inflation, market risk, taxes. What about all those things? And are you looking at them? This is why this is so critical, Kevin. I don't want to just rely on that 4%. So if you want to take a look at the analysis and the test and creating a plan, again, it's not just about one thing. It's not about growing a pile of money. It's about creating a plan that incorporates all of these things. And that's what we offer. That's why we've offered throughout this show some information. But moreover, and in the second place, if you'd like to schedule a time to really sit down and dig into this stuff, because everyone's situation is unique, very simple, very simple. 630-864-6711, 630-864-6711, or go to our website, alphawealthgroup.com. 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This is here. We're here for you to have these discussions.
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7: The high on the Sunday headed to 84 with gusty winds out of the south and southwest at times. An approaching front will bring in some showers and storms. More rain should fall into the evening with an overnight low of 72. There will be scattered showers and thunderstorms tomorrow and again on Tuesday. Otherwise, partly to mostly cloudy as highs hit the low 80s. From the Weather Channel, I'm Jeff Maher, WLS AM 890, with another update in 30 minutes.
8: News. I'm Paul Stevens. An Iranian council now saying the Strait of Hormuz will not reopen until the U.S. meets a list of demands as some difficult diplomatic efforts continue.
9: I think the issue with Strait of Hormuz is less about military capability and more about the diplomatic channels that are being exercised to try to control that without a full-scale military kinetic engagement.
8: Arkansas.

0: GOP Congressman Rick Crawford on Fox's Big Weekend Show. Former President Joe Biden's son, Hunter Biden, updating his father's continuing battle with prostate cancer.
1: The only thing that I say about my dad, about his health right now, is I wish he would complain more, because it's not good. The cancer has spread, metastasized into his bones and further. It's very painful. It's very debilitating in many respects.
0: Hunter Biden on the BBC's Newsnight program. 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
2: 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A little bit of road work, not causing any issues. 394's in good shape as well. No problems on DuSable Lakeshore Drive. Tollway road work, causing any issues there, and Northwest Indiana looks fine. From the WLS AM 890 Traffic Center, I'm Ed Smarin with the next update in 30 minutes.
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4: We continue on this week's edition of the Alpha Wealth Hour alongside Tom Fortino, the principal and founder of the Alpha Wealth Group right here in the greater Chicagoland area. My name's Kevin McAlpin. Hope it has been a great start to the weekend for you. 630-864-6711. Don't do what Congress is doing, kicking that can down the road. Get on his calendar today. Let's get you starting that plan for your retirement. Again, 630-864-6711. So I think back to probably 2 or 3 weeks ago, we talked about the great wealth transfer with trillions, tens of trillions of dollars that baby boomers have saved eventually to be inherited by heirs. Now, this year, the first boomers are set to turn 80. And I saw an article on Newsweek that said the great wealth transfer, well, it might never come. They believe that the cost of living, healthcare, and of course, longevity will eat up a large portion of that wealth. The other enemy, you guessed it, folks, is taxes. So, Tom, I ask you, if we have these types of concerns, especially on the tax side of things, what are some ways you can help our listeners really get ahead of that now?
5: Well, as far as the great wealth transfer, you know, that's what we're talking about, I guess, to a certain extent, how much we're going to go through our money today. Then also, I would say, how does it transfer to our children and grandchildren in the most efficient manner? You know, we can talk about both sides of the coin here, you know, during your lifetime, certainly. And that's what we do. I like to say, you know, that's why we're different by design. I'm an investment advisor rep. We're part of a registered investment advisory group. We do portfolio management. You know, and there's others out there. A lot of people, a lot of different companies do that. Where are we different? Well, we do everything from the standpoint of, hey, I want to also be looking at your taxes. Are you tax efficient? In most cases, when I sit down with people, they're not. During your lifetime, we talked about Roth conversions. Does it make sense for you to be doing Roth conversions? We call it forward tax planning. You know, getting money into a Roth. Last week I talked about four ideas to supercharge. This was a Wall Street Journal article. You know, I'll give you another example. 401ks. We're more than halfway through the year, but you have until December 31st. There's this window, January 1st to December 31st, to fund your 401k. If you're 50 or over, it's 31.5. Are you getting even close to that? Do you want to get close to that? Well, by the way, you can do Roth contributions. You can do every penny to Roth. Again, I don't know your situation, but what if you did $30,000 into a Roth? That's tax-free forever. Is that going to benefit you down the road? Probably, right? We talked about the benefit of Roths. You can look at after-tax 401ks. It's called, they talk about doing the backdoor Roths. Well, you can do it through your 401k too. 401ks, you have to call your provider, but it's called after-tax contributions. You can do up to $70,000 into a 401k. People aren't aware of that. it's allowed by the IRS. So let's say you put an extra $20,000 into your 401k after you hit the cap of 31 or whatever else you put into it. But 31.5, why would you do that? Because if I put another $20,000 into it, I can convert it to a Roth, which means I'm converting money I already paid tax on, which means I don't pay a tax on it. And you can also do Roth IRAs. Roth IRAs are $8,600 per person. $8,600 per person. Now, you can contribute to a Roth whether or not you're contributing to a 401k. You can contribute to a Roth even if you're not working, if one spouse is working. And you can contribute to a Roth at any age. That's a Roth IRA, a Roth 401k, an after-tax 401k, Roth conversions. There's four ideas. You know, you can do all four of them. Mm-hmm. Are you getting this advice? Are you having these conversations? If we're not doing anything, you know, we're just kind of sitting there waiting for the IRS to become potentially a bigger partner on a retirement. And that's sad. So I really take this very seriously. It's tax planning versus tax preparation. Let's do something about this because it's pretty darn empowering. We haven't even gotten into tax efficiency. What do you own in the Roth versus the tax deferred versus the tax free? That's a big issue, too. Are you being tax efficient? And so I mentioned I've got a couple clients who will not be paying any taxes in retirement. And that's a real good thing. And then how does it go to your children? If you want some information on this, as I said, I want to talk about transferring to in a second here. But give us a call, 630-864-6711, 630-864-6711. 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It'll go to my calendar. If you want to schedule time to talk, to go through some of these ideas, if you have some questions, you know, this is a way to do it. And of course, download all types of information or sign up for our newsletter or one of our classes, alphawealthgroup.com. 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You talked, Kevin, about the great wealth transfer. You know, we talked about Roth. And so I said, Roth IRAs, not only tax-free during your lifetime, they are tax-free to your beneficiaries. 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Same thing with life insurance. So when we talk about estate planning, that's, again, something we do. It's not just about having the right documents in place. And you know, again, it's on our website, the six essential documents if you want to download that. Living trusts, financial powers of attorney, medical powers of attorney, pour over wills, personal directives. Do you have those things in place? You know, because the estate tax exemption in Illinois, it is not a portable. In other words, if a spouse passes away, your estate tax exemption is gone unless you preserve it through a trust or some other way. You need to understand that. There's only one left. So, see, these are the things we talk about, this great wealth transfer, things you can do today as well as down the road. Life insurance. Life insurance, as I said, if you have a $1 million policy, that's part of your estate. Yes, life insurance is income tax-free. It is not estate tax-free. So maybe you want to transfer ownership of the life insurance because now you don't own it. It's not in your estate. It could be owned by an irrevocable trust. Your children can own it. But then it's not part of the estate. So now it's income and estate tax-free. A couple other quick things I'll mention. Well, one other thing is how you title assets is critical. Do not put children on an asset for a number of reasons. Number one, you're giving them ownership. They will tie into your cost basis if it's a piece of real estate. Now they do not get that whole step up on cost basis, number one. Number two, you're exposing yourself to their liabilities. What happens if they get divorced? I see this fairly often, so please don't do that. But that's a tax that you'll expose your children to that they could otherwise avoid. You put it in a trust. They not only inherit it and get a full step up on cost basis, it is not exposed to their problems. And we can go down the list, but these are things we come across. Kevin, if your estate is larger, you can look at irrevocable trust. You can look at what are called spousal limited access trusts. We didn't, you know, maybe I'll have to have the attorney on here one of these days. We do this stuff. That's what we do. So if these are questions you have. Kevin, you're talking about the great wealth transfer. What if we could do and preserve as much as we can? Again, I hate taxes. I'm kind of like, I've quoted Arthur Godfrey before, but it's quotable and I like it. I'm happy to be paying taxes in the United States of America, but I could be just as happy for half as much. Let's try to take a look at some of this stuff. 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
4: 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My name is Kevin McAlpin. 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That's 630-864-6711. So, Tom, I want to have some fun on this segment. I heard a soundbite recently, and I think it's a great metaphor for what you do for our listeners. And obviously, you know, they always talk about hesitating and procrastination. Mm-hmm. Well, you can usually tell when folks aren't exactly sure what to do, right? They might slow down. Mm-hmm. They might second guess their decisions. Maybe, just maybe, they stop altogether, even when a path in front of them is pretty clear. Well, I'm going to give you a great example from comedian Brad Upton. Take a listen to this.
7: And who put in all these traffic circles and didn't tell anybody how they work? That circle doesn't have to be empty for you to enter it. There just has to be enough room for you to fit. Pick out a hole and hit that thing like an NFL running back. If you've ever driven up to a traffic circle and stopped, I want you to go home tonight, lay down your keys, and never, ever pick them up, ever, ever again.
4: You ever get stuck behind someone who doesn't know how to navigate a traffic circle? It is a nightmare, isn't it?
5: The roundabouts.
4: Yes.
5: They'll drive you nuts. I guess there's a lot of takeaways from that, isn't there?
4: There really is. But, you know, it got me thinking when I heard that, you know, again, for how you help folks here in the Chicago area, how often you see folks out there, they're circling around retirement planning, right? Maybe they're waiting. Mm-hmm. Maybe they're hesitating instead of actually getting a plan in place. I'm sure that's something, Tom, you see all too often, isn't it?
5: Well, there's probably a number of reasons for that. And again, I think there's some takeaways from this example. And, you know, we talked about, I think we're talking about, you know, you're overwhelmed maybe. Okay, where do I start?
4: Yeah.
5: Because again, this is new to you. The end result is, and there may even be another example. I'll give you one. Sometimes people say, well, if I sit down with someone, I don't want to be sold, or I'm uncomfortable with that. And I get all that. Mm-hmm. Whatever reason you're procrastinating, really in some cases, you're doing it to your detriment. I always say if someone comes in and we sit down, first of all, you'll never be sold. I'm an informal guy. We have a good session always. I mean, and so my goal is always just to have a conversation. That's it. And what your situation is. So if you have questions like we talked about, I don't care if it's Roth conversions or, hey, when do you think I should take my Social Security time? I told you someone called me the other day. He's coming in a few weeks. We talked about whether or not he should pay off his mortgage. It's just a conversation. And that's really what it's about. And so, you know, for whatever reason, and again, I think one of the big parts is, okay, where do I start? The place to start. I'm going to make this simple, I guess. And I'll make a couple comments. Well, first of all, you know, we've talked about the retirement roadmap. We call it, it's called 5 Simple Steps. That's the subtitle. So five simple steps to a stress-free retirement. That's on our website. That is, I would call it, I'm going to use the term blueprint. It walks you through the process of getting a plan. It shows you where to start, and I'm going to tell you where to start in a second here. But then it walks you through all those five pieces, how to create income, how to minimize taxes. It really does, I think, provide clarity. So if you want that, you can download it. There's no cost or obligation. There's also information on the specifics if you want to drill down further into income or taxes. There's more on that. You can, again, you can go to our website, alphawealthgroup.com, alphawealthgroup.com, and download that information. If you have a question, as I've said, I'll always offer that. You can email me. You can select the retirement roadmap button on the homepage and get on my calendar. But I'm going to tell you where to start. Now, this is not going to be exciting, but you got to start here. Called Getting Your Financial House in Order. I talked a little bit about it last week. I think I didn't do it as well as I should have, but it's about financial organization. That's it. In fact, if you read that report before you even get into the income plan, it's about knowing your numbers. Your retirement is your business. Do you know your numbers? You know, if you're sitting across from me in the first meeting, first thing we're going to do is we're going to start asking questions, or you're going to provide them before you come in. Okay, tell me where your accounts are. And if you're married, do you know where your spouse's accounts are? Have you had a conversation? All of these things is about getting organized. Again, we offer those tools. The worksheets are on our website. You can get them other places. But if you do one thing, if there's one takeaway from today's show, and you sit down and you put on one piece of paper all of your assets, now you're going to be able to, now you'll know where things are. You're going to be, I'll say one more thing. You're going to be surprised. You're either going to hopefully pleasantly surprised, but you're going to see what's in your 401k. You're going to see, I mentioned it many times, you may sick of hearing about it, but Capitalize did a study. They said there's over 31 million old 401ks totaling 1.6 trillion. So if you're listening, you're probably one of them.
4: Yeah.
5: Okay. Or you opened an old IRA 30 years ago. You never put anything more in it or another account, whatever. But you got to get organized. Okay. You have to. And so once you see those numbers, the light bulb is going to go on and you're going to say, wow, I see what I have. You can answer the question. Hey, looks like I have, you know, $300,000 in my 401k. It looks like I have Roth IRA. I forgot about it. I put $5,000 in. My spouse has this much. Now you can start the process. Your life insurance, not the funnest part, but do you know what your life insurance coverage is? And maybe that's pretty important for certain people. If you have a term policy through work, well, guess what? If you're retiring in 2 years, that's going away.
4: Right.
5: In most cases. Do you need to have a coverage? What happens if a spouse passes away, you know, and your income goes away? So these are all, this is why I say it's financial organization. How many people know? Then we get to the income piece. We talked about your assets and your net worth. This is why these worksheets are set up where you have to start filling in the blanks. And now once they're all full, you can look back and you can answer all of these questions. What is your Social Security benefit? Have you gone to SSA.gov and picked up those numbers? Is there a pension? Did you call your pension provider? Is there an old pension? So that's really the first step in this whole plan. So getting back to what you were saying, Kevin, you know, this whole roundabout where, or either you hesitate to get on it or you're going in circles and you're trying to get off it. You know, once you start doing these things, just like once you start looking at creating a plan and getting that financial picture in place, it becomes, you know, it's a little easier for you to deal with. So that's really where I'd say just got to get started on this. So either you want to get the retirement roadmap, get started with financial organization and keep creating a financial snapshot so you can answer. Because that's one of the first things we do in the first meeting, Kevin. I say, okay, let's go through the assets. We're going to get organized here. Mm-hmm. Okay. You got three IRAs. You only need one. They can all be consolidated. You got two Roths. You only need one. You know, we have too many things all over the place. You got to, you know, go to two different websites, get three different statements. It's a mess. You can't stay. You got to be organized. And then I say, okay, tell me what your Social Security benefits are going to be. I call it sometimes the bar napkin approach. Here's your income. Here are your assets. Okay. Looks like when you retire, you're going to have about $80,000 of income and you're going to have $1.2 million in assets. How do you feel? You go a lot deeper than that. Sometimes for those of you that bar napkins, say you're a little, like certain things go out of style. You can't use these phrases anymore. The back of the envelope.
4: Right.
5: That's oversimplified. But you know what? You have an answer. You can say, okay, I see where my income and I see where my investments are going to be. Now I can start planning. That's really kind of where I talk about. That's the approach. So if you want to get started, let's not go in circles. And I get it. It's overwhelming. Let's get rid of that. Because this stuff isn't that complicated. I said it. This industry makes things too complicated. There's a way to create a plan and a process and get a plan in place so you can start to enjoy the things you want to, reduce that stress level and provide clarity. 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I think it'll be worthwhile. It'll be time well spent. I'm very confident in that statement.
4: 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Well, Tom, our loyal listeners know we talk a lot about the retirement rules, right? The old 4% rule. It's been around for about three decades, but an article from MarketWatch says that 4% rule is blind to some of the new realities of retirement. One reason, well, it disregards the fact that nobody knows how long retirement will last. So I ask you, if that old 4% rule isn't cutting it anymore, is there a better way to safely withdraw money in our retirement yet also plan for longevity risk? I know that's a big one for you.
5: Yeah, longevity risk is one of these risks. We've said, you know, when you go into retirement, we're living longer than ever. No one's immune to inflation. You know, 10 years down the road, you may need 30% more than you do now just to have the same purchasing power. Then you got to look at healthcare costs, which are a big part of it, taxes. I mean, all of these things we're dealing with. That's why, again, we come at this as we talk about being complete, the five pillars to your plan. We have to be careful with these rules, Kevin. When you hear the 4% rule, not that it's a terrible thing. It's something you can kind of use, but you know, it's, if I get $1 million, that's the rule. Okay. If I can get to $1 million, that's another rule. But someone's getting to a number, you know, Schwab just came out and said, you need 1.2 million to retire. That is totally meaningless. I'm sorry.
4: Right.
5: I don't know what your pension is. I don't know what your income is. I don't know how much money you need. You have to be so careful with these things. But, you know, the 4% rule says, look, if you get to $1 million, this is simple. We'll keep it simple. We're doing math on the radio. 4% of a million is 40,000. Great. The other things I think we forget about is, okay, well, wait a minute. What about inflation? I may have to take out 4% this year, but next year I may have to take out more than 4%. I do because of inflation. I have to increase that by 3% every year. We do that when we do the analysis. We factor in inflation. One. Two, what about taxes? Well, if I take out 4% and I have to give 20%, 30% away, well, I only maybe net 3% or 3.2. What about taxes? What if all of it's in tax deferred? And then we talked about, what about longevity risk? And what about if the market goes down? There's market risk. That $1 million drops 20%. Hey, 2022, the market was down 18 to 20%. Your $1 million might have dropped to 800,000. Now I'm pulling out 4%. Well, it's not 4%. 40,000 is much more than 40% of it, you know, right? So be very careful with these rules. That's all I want to say. So, and then it gets back to having the income, because the income, those risks I just talked about from the standpoint of market risk and longevity risk, market's down 20%. I'm still getting the same Social Security, still getting the same pension, still getting the same if I have an annuity, right? So that's what we're talking about, market risk. If I live to 95, I'm still getting the money, the longevity risk. So this is why I'm not averse to these ideas. And also, look, again, we do investments. We're an investment advisor rep. We do active portfolio management. 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That can be part of your plan. But the more you rely on that, the more, you're just going to have some more risk potentially. So that's why you want to couple your income plan with your investment plan with your tax plan. Those three things are pretty important. And the question I would ask you, are you doing that? Is there a fit here? Do you have a clear picture of all of these pieces? So we have to be very careful when we just hear a general, 4%. If I can get to $1 million, I get 40,000. If I get to $2 million, that's 80,000. Well, hold on. Inflation, market risk, taxes. What about all those things? And are you looking at them? This is why this is so critical, Kevin. I don't want to just rely on that 4%. So if you want to take a look at the analysis and the test and creating a plan, again, it's not just about one thing. It's not about growing a pile of money. It's about creating a plan that incorporates all of these things. And that's what we offer. That's why we've offered throughout this show some information. But moreover, and in the second place, if you'd like to schedule a time to really sit down and dig into this stuff, because everyone's situation is unique, very simple. Very simple. 630-864-6711. 630-864-6711. 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This is here. We're here for you to have these discussions.
4: 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All right, Tom. Well, it has been another enjoyable show here, as always. And before we run out of time, my friend, I'd love to leave the floor all yours for the final word.
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10: 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Therefore, there may be little or no secondary market for the securities. Accordingly, you should be willing to hold your securities to maturity. The securities are subject to the credit risk of the issuing bank, and any actual or anticipated changes to its credit ratings or credit spreads may adversely affect the market value of the securities.
11: Information provided is not intended as tax or legal advice and should not be relied on as such. You are encouraged to seek tax or legal advice from an independent professional.
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14: As the fun approaches, clouds will increase into this afternoon. There will be the potential for showers and thunderstorms as winds gust up out of the south and southwest, and the high approaches 84. More rain tonight down to 72. Expect some afternoon storms tomorrow with a high near 82. The rain will increase in coverage on Tuesday with a high again in the low 80s. From the Weather Channel, I'm Jeff Maher, WLS AM 890, with another update in 30 minutes.
0: Growing concerns. I'm Paul Stevens, Fox News. Tensions rising all across the Middle East. Iran says it will not reopen the Strait of Hormuz until the U.S. meets several key new demands, including lifting sanctions and withdrawing its military from the area. The United Arab Emirates is saying an Iranian missile targeted one of its ships in the Strait. No casualties reported. Yemen's military also attacked Iran-backed Houthi rebels, raising fears of renewed fighting in that area as well. More progressive politics in Wisconsin. Jackson as a candidate for governor makes her final pitch to voters ahead of a big primary on Tuesday.
15: Keska Hung is barnstorming the state of Wisconsin this weekend. She continues to make the case that her campaign is about, quote, permanent affordability. But there have been concerns, including from the Washington Post editorial board, over how she'll be able to fund some of her initiatives. She's also been forced to respond to a lot of previous social media posts, some of which she's walked back, like wanting to cancel Thanksgiving. Hung says she's changed. Regardless, some Democrats have warned against her candidacy. Senator Bernie Sanders has not necessarily come out against Hung, but he didn't endorse her, saying he's not really been involved in gubernatorial races.
0: And that's Fox's Madeline Rivera. Now, Hung has been pressed several times to clarify her comments and has walked back several previous social media posts. She now says Thanksgiving is her favorite holiday. Two people are dead after a boat carrying 14 people capsized near Liberty Island in New York Harbor last night. The 22-footer overturned around 10:30 p.m. That prompted a major emergency response. FDNY, NYPD, and the Coast Guard. 12 people pulled from the water, taken to area hospitals with minor injuries. Divers later recovered a 27-year-old woman and a 5-month-old baby girl from the water, both taken to a hospital where they were pronounced dead. An investigation is underway. 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
2: Eaton 16 and 14 out. Kennedy in from O'Hare 27 and 21 back out. Eisenhower's got some road work, but no big delays there. Stevenson and Ryan are in good shape. Road work on the Bishop Board, both directions, but not seeing any trouble. DuSable Lakeshore Drive looks okay. A lot of tollway road work, but nothing slowing you down there either. From the WLS AM 890 Traffic Center, I'm Ed Smarin with the next update in 30 minutes.
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0: If you're listening today, this is not a show you're going to want to miss. All right, welcome to the show. I'm Kenny Michaels. This is Striking Gold. The number to get me live, phone lines are now on here in studio. The amazing Wendy, as usual, is handling calls. Go ahead and call in at 888-961-0222. That's the number to get me live. I'm Kenny Michaels, the Brad Pitt of precious metals. Or you can go to kennysgoldquiz.com. Here we go, here we go, here we go. Listen very carefully. The war is on. Now, you think I'm talking about Iran. I'm not. The war is on between China and the United States about gold. There's a battle. It's a good battle. It's a positive battle. But the battle is on. China bought 15 tons of gold in the month of July. Okay? They are desperately trying to pass the U.S. as the country with the most gold. Now, as someone who owns gold, I love this news because, as I've said before on this show, as much as I'm proud to be an American, and you know, proud to be an American, because at least I know I'm free. I should be singing, proud to know the Chinese, because my IRA is soaring, because I'm in gold. So at the end of the day, I don't care who the winner's going to be. I'm rooting. I just have my popcorn and I'm watching the movie. Either Trump's going to do it or China's going to do it. Now, here's some big announcements I'm going to make. First of all, a publication called Money Wire, which is something I read a lot, says China even buys gold when there's a dip. And they said the reset of gold, meaning the repricing in China, has already happened. It's already happening, they're saying. That's great news if your IRA is in physical gold and silver. When Bank of America heard that, they said, August will be a very tough month for stocks. Great for gold. Let's go. Let's go. And our president, as you know, is a very big gold fan, right? And so recently there was a video out when Trump held up the World Cup trophy. You know that it's a trophy with a soccer ball on top, right? And it's an all gold. And someone gave it to President Trump to look at, hold in his hand. Trump made a comment about that. Listen to this.
1: There's nothing like gold, and there's nothing like solid gold.
0: There's nothing like gold. There's nothing like solid gold. Praise you, Mr. President. Praise you, praise you, praise you. Now, Trump also tweeted, this is an exact quote by your president. He said, remember, he who holds the gold makes the rules. If your IRA is in gold, the government plays by your rules because you hold the gold. If you're in stocks, you play by their rules. He who holds the gold makes the rules. Because when you take your RMDs, when you pull money out of your retirement account and you're in gold, you pay a lot less to Uncle Sam, right? So if you're in gold, the government plays by your rules. If you're in paper, you play by their rules. Do you understand what I'm saying? Okay. So he who holds the gold makes the rules. It's that simple. And the funniest part about all this is that country after country after country are buying up physical gold and silver and waiting to see what happens between China and the U.S. as to who's going to reprice it first. Who cares? Just let it get repriced. Because the minute that happens, boom, your IRA hits the roof. Boom. Like a SpaceX rocket ship. Boom. Okay? And your money in the bank? Yeah, let's talk about that. What a scam money in the bank is. What a scam. Hi, I'm with Bank of America. Open a six-month CD here. We'll give you 4%. So you get suckered into that. You open up a stinking CD. And then the bank says, okay, we're going to give you 4%. You go home thinking you hit Powerball. When in fact, at the end of the year, they send you a tax form for the 4%. You go to your accountant. You give it to your accountant. Say, hey, I earned this interest. The accountant says, okay, well, on that interest, you only made 1% because you got to pay tax on the other 3%. What a scam. But in gold, that shiny stuff, you know, you heard what President Trump said. It's beautiful. There's nothing like gold, solid gold. That's what he said. That's what he said. And there is no tax form. What a beautiful thing. What a beautiful thing. When you own gold at home, it sits in your safe and it shines and gleams and shines and gleams, transfers to your heirs with no government involvement. As it goes up, it just goes up in your safe. There's no tax form. Nobody hands you a tax form. That's the beauty of gold. Now, buying gold and silver for your IRA, your 401k, your 403b, yeah, move it into physical gold and silver. 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They're there right now. Right now. You call somebody right now, say, hey, I'm listening to the good-looking, stunningly gorgeous Kenny Michaels. 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You know what happens. Okay, you fill out two or three questions. Nobody fails the quiz. My one-year-old grandson takes the quiz and he passes it. So nobody fails the quiz, right? So you go on kennysgoldquiz.com. You answer two or three questions. Hit finish, submit, close, whatever it says. I didn't design it. Don't yell at me, whatever the button says. All I'm telling you is when you're done on that website, it will come to my email. When it comes to my email, you know what happens. You got it. You got it. You better be showered and look good on the other end of the phone because the best looking guy in radio is going to call you and go, hi there. This is Kenny Michaels, host of the show Striking Gold. You went online looking for some information. How can I help you? And no, it's not going to be AI. It's not going to be a robot. It's going to be me. So go to kennysgoldquiz.com. Okay, you can call Golden Crest Metals, 888-406-6222. Now, if you want to get me live on air right now, you want to call in about buying gold and silver, this is the most exciting time you can imagine for physical metals. Our president is always talking about gold and China. China is on its way to possibly surpassing the U.S. as the country with the most gold. The race is on. And the winner? Gold. You know how when they race, like in the Olympics, you know, and they run the, what is it, the 50 meters, 60? I don't even know what I'm doing here, but you know what I mean. You know what I mean, a race, right? And they're running around the track, running around. And there goes, there, that's it. There's China in the U.S., China in the U.S., and China in the chasing the little gold ball. China in the U.S., China in the U.S., they're running. When they cross the finish line, the checkered flag goes up. The winner is gold. Not China, not the U.S. The winner is gold. And that's what we're seeing right now. China's going crazy with gold. China, according to MoneyWire, the reset of gold and silver in China is underway. Wow. No wonder my retirement account is exploding. Oh, by the way, last week you saw the crash of the market, right? You saw how the stock market tumbled. What was it, 1,200 points or something? Woo! How much money did you lose last week? Please call in right now, 888-961-0222. That's the number to get me live. The amazing Wendy's on phones. Call in right now and tell me how much money you lost last week. I want to know. I want to know. I want to know how much money you lost last week And I also want to know, do you trust Wall Street? Do you trust them? If the answer is no, I have a second question. So call in right now, 888-961-0222, and tell me if you trust Wall Street. I want to know. I want to know. And be honest. Be honest, right? Because I'm going to play a video soon for you about Wall Street. And when you hear it, if you trust Wall Street, you're not going to believe what you're going to hear. And if you don't trust Wall Street, you're about to do the Fred Sanford thing, you know, from Sanford and Son, the show when he grabs the chest and he goes, Elizabeth, honey, I'm coming to join you. How much do you trust Wall Street? That's what I want to know. If your answer is I don't, my question to you is, do you always give your money to people you don't trust? Now, think about it. I'm not trying to be insulting. I'm not insulting. I'm just asking, right? If I don't trust somebody, I'm not going to give them a couple hundred thousand dollars and go, here, hold this for me. Seriously? Now, this what I'm about to ask next is, has nothing to do with your religious beliefs, but here's a question. Do you trust God? Do you trust God? If the answer is yes, well, that's good, because he's what you don't know about God is this. He is also a financial advisor. Right? We all have, you know, I don't have a financial advisor because I think they're a waste of money. However, some people have a financial advisor. And your financial advisor puts you in paper. If you're in stocks, you're playing by the government's rules. If you're in gold, you set the rule. The government plays by your rules. Do you understand? You can either play by their rules or they can play by your rules. He who holds the gold makes the rules. Well, God is a financial advisor. You don't believe me? I can prove it. I can prove it. He's not in a leisure suit like the guy at Schwab. He's not like that. All you got to do is open the Bible, and it says gold will give you divine wealth and divine peace. Wow, your spiritual financial advisor, the man himself, is saying, hey, if you move to gold, you'll have divine wealth and divine peace. There you go. Bank of America says gold's going to be the big winner here. What do they know? Well, they know the same thing I know. China and the U.S. are battling it out. Now I have some news about silver. Ready for this? Ready for this? Startup Fortune, which is another financial website I read, says that Wall Street is saying to expect silver to hit 150 by the end of the year. That's tripling. Woo! Tripling. So China and the U.S., there's a gold ball going around the track. China and the U.S. are chasing the gold ball like this. Chasing it, chasing it, chasing it. It's the Olympics. And they're chasing. And they're going around the track and they're running to see who's going to reprice gold first. And they're chasing and Trump is saying to Xi, ha-ha, I got you. And Xi is saying, ha-ha, I'm ahead. And they're running. Bam, they cross the finish line. The winner is my IRA, because I'm in gold. What I'm trying to tell you here is that the battle is on. You benefit from the battle. Do you understand that? Okay, Bank of America now saying, according to Startup Fortune, saying that Wall Street is saying, Wall Street of all places, is saying to expect silver to triple by the end of the year. You're talking 150 for silver. You want to wait till it triples and buy it? Well, you can, but you're going to get a lot less silver. Okay? I said, what was it, 3 months ago? I said, the Lone Ranger knew something that the rest of us didn't. When I was a little boy, the Lone Ranger used to say, hi-ho, silver, and away! I didn't know he was talking about his horse. How did I know that? I didn't know that. I had no idea. Now I know I was right. Even as a little boy, he wasn't talking about his horse. He was talking about silver. And now Wall Street has said, expect silver to triple by end of the year. Okay? So keep that in mind. All right, we have a gold miner this week, so we're going to bring him on. We're going to go to line one. Let's talk to Anthony. Anthony, welcome to the show.
2: Well, it's a pleasure to be here.
0: Well,
2: great to talk to you, Kenny.
0: Well, sir, it's a pleasure to have you, and congratulations, by the way, on being this week's gold miner. I try to have a gold miner every week. Some days I have so much data I don't have time, but I squeezed you in here, so I congrats on that. So what I'm going to do, I'm going to do a very tough thing right now, Anthony. I'm going to shut my mouth, which is the hardest thing for me to ever do, and allow you to tell us your story. Go ahead, brother.
2: My story is back in 2015 or so, you know, I switched my IRA from a 401k IRA into a gold IRA without doing my homework. Like, you know, I was really foolish for that. And I'll tell you, it was like about $150,000. So I got it all transferred in, and I looked at my balance about, let's say, a month later, and it was down to $90,000. I called my representative, and he told me, "Oh, that's just the melt value. You know, your other coins will add up to that amount if when you go to sell." So, like, you know, I waited at least until I figured I'd wait until gold would go up, and it was a long time. Then I had a. When finance did start going up, I made my money back plus $50,000. And that is my story, my friend.
0: Yeah, yeah. And so you ended up using Golden Crest Metals. Is that right?
2: That is right. And I did my homework on other companies, and fool me once, shame on you. Fool me twice, shame on me, and I'm not being fooled with this company. I did my homework with you guys. 5-star ratings, and I found your show by chance out here. Comes on Saturdays and Sunday mornings. So even though it's a rerun on Sunday, I still listen to you. I love listening to you.
0: Well,
2: you do a great job, and you're awesome.
0: Yeah, some stations run my show again a second day, which kind of cool of them. Thank them for that. So one of the things I want to ask is, so you heard my show. You probably thought I was crazy. I am. I'm a little nuts. But you probably thought I was somewhat crazy. But here's my question. When you called Golden Crest to move a retirement account, how was that process?
2: Oh, the process was awesome. No pressure. They asked me if I wanted to make sure I wanted to do this. I said yes. And the customer service is outstanding. My advice to anybody who's on the fence about switching to a gold or precious metals IRA, go with Golden Crest Metals. They're the real deal.
0: You know what? I really appreciate that. I'm big on them. I love Golden Crest Metals. They have the best reputation industry-wide. Anthony, that's great to hear, and I'm glad my show drove you to the right place. That's the name of the game, is to educate. I love to hear that. Real quick, how much free silver? I know that they give out free silver for everybody that comes off the Good Looking Kenny Michaels Show. How much free silver did you end up with, sir?
2: $9,400. Thank you.
0: And now, just so you know, Anthony, Bank of America. Is saying expect silver to go on a major run, and Wall Street is now saying, as of 2 days ago, expect silver to triple, to hit over 150 by year end. So imagine just the money you'd make on the free silver. Never mind your investment. That's a separate story. Imagine the money people are making just on the free silver alone if Wall Street's right. Imagine that.
2: I was like, these guys are... What company does that?
0: Yeah, well,
2: and
0: I authorize it because I'm grateful for people that tune into my show, and it's a free gift for me to say thank you. Congrats to you, brother. And by the way, for being this week's gold miner, you are getting a case of Omaha Steaks. Okay, courtesy of me and my show, we're going to ship that out to you. I think there's chicken breasts, hamburger patties, there's bacon wrap fillets, there's hot dogs, and then there's some seasoning in the packet. So you grill it all up, mail me a hot dog, mustard and onions, please. And other than that, brother, congratulations, and I'm glad Golden Crest took care of you. Thank you.
2: Thank you so much, Kenny.
0: All right,
2: you're the real deal.
0: All right, have a great weekend. Bye-bye. All right, the number to get me live, 888-961-0222. I'm Kenny Michaels. This is Striking Gold. Now, a lot of you are you know, tied up in the stock market, and you hear stories about it's going to crash. There's a lot of signs it's going to crash. There's a lot of cracks in the armor, similar to 2008. You know how bad that was. This is supposed to make that look like Disneyland, supposedly. But I don't like when they have rumors that it's going to crash. And I always ask, how much do you trust Wall Street? I ask that to everybody. Nobody has ever told me I trust it, right? Now, we're going to take a break. How close are we to break? Are we pretty close? Yeah, okay. So after the break, I am going to play something for you. There is a book called Moneyball. Okay, it's called Moneyball. I've read it 3 times. Okay, it's called Moneyball. And the author of that book is a very well-known Wall Street guru. His name is Michael Lewis. And Michael Lewis posted a video, I want to say maybe 3-4 days ago. It was earlier in the week, 3-4 days ago. And he talks about what the stock market is really like. And I'm not going to play it now. I'm going to wait to go to break. Okay. And when we come back from break, we're going to go to that video. And if you're in stocks, if you're in stocks, you are completely in trouble, we'll call it, right? Okay. So, and if you don't believe me, wait till I play the video. So I will get to it after the break. All right. All right. So I started this show by saying he who holds the gold makes the rules. That didn't come from me. That was a tweet from President Trump. He said, remember, he who holds the gold makes the rules. If you're in gold, the government plays by your rules. If you're in stocks, paper, you play by their rules. What do I mean? Well, think about it. If you take money out of your IRA and you're in stocks, you pay a lot of tax. If you take it out in gold, you pay a lot less tax. So if you're in gold, if you hold the gold, you make the rules. If they hold the paper, they make the rules. Where do you want to be? I want to be the guy making the rules. I don't want to be the guy following the rules. Does that make sense? Perfect. We're going to take a quick break. I'm Kenny Michaels. This is Striking Gold. Go to kennysgoldquiz.com or

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1: Commander Bovino, he's been ordered basically to leave Minneapolis by the higher-ups in the federal government, along with some but not all of the Border Patrol agents who are on the ground there. 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
3: What is a Fisher House?
4: The Fisher House is a number one place that all veterans' family can go and stay with their spouse or son or daughter that's having the procedure done at the VA hospital.
3: Think of it as a Ronald McDonald House for our military, veterans, and their families. 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
5: I was relieved how beautiful the place was, and they gave me a room. It was the most astonishing moment, you know, that I could remember. And what was great about it was that I was only minutes away from my brother. In case the doctor needed me for something, to answer some questions, I was there. 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
13: If you're going to be out and about through this afternoon, we'll see an increase in cloud cover. And as the front gets closer, some showers and thunderstorms will pop up with a high near 84. Another round of rain tonight with a low of 72. Partly to mostly cloudy for Monday and Tuesday with periods of showers and thunderstorms as highs hit the low 80s. From the Weather Channel, I'm Jeff Maher, WLS AM 890, with another update in 30 minutes.
14: Fox News, I'm Jack Callahan. Iran's Revolutionary Council issuing a list of demands, including a permanent end to the war, the withdrawal of U.S. forces from the region, and financial compensation for war damage. Well, the Strait of Hormuz, they say, will remain closed. U.S. Ambassador to Israel Mike Huckabee telling Fox.
15: Iran is not seeming to learn what they need to be learning after two different iterations of conflict with the United States and Israel.
14: The U.S. blockade of Iranian ports continues. The Senate has begun its 5 weeks August recess without passing the congressional, the controversial Save America Act. Kansas Republican Senator Roger Marshall telling Fox's Big Weekend Show.
16: In a world where there's lots of uncertainty, we took a few things off the table, and I'm so glad we got every Democrat on record that they voted against voter ID. So it's a start. Of course, we know we have more work to do.
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17: Eden 17 in, 14 out, 35 in on the Kennedy from O'Hare and back out to the airport. It's 23. No major problems elsewhere on the tollways now. DeSable Lakeshore Drive is clear. A lot of tollway road work, but not causing any problems. In Grant Park, Balbo still closed for Lollapalooza.

0: weeks of cleanup till later today. From the WLS AM 890 Traffic Center, I'm Ed Smarin with the next update in 30 minutes.
1: 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I am your host, the good-looking Kenny Michaels. Welcome aboard. The number to get me live, 888-961-0222. That rings here to the studio. And of course, the amazing Wendy is on standby grabbing your call. 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Okay? You better hurry up because China and the U.S. are on a race right now. The race is on. Okay, and they're chasing a gold ball around the racetrack. And when they cross the finish line, the winner is gold. And the winner is silver. So hurry up. It's happening. The reset, according to MoneyWire, the reset in China is happening. It's already started. Rumor has it, Trump is almost there. That's what they're saying anyway. So now's the time. Better hurry up. Just warning you. And Trump said, he who holds the gold makes the rules. Amen to that. Now, those of you that are Wall Street fans, I'm going to play something for you. And those of you that don't trust Wall Street need to listen to this. If you don't trust Wall Street and you hear what this is, you better be calling Golden Crest Metals and move to gold. He who holds the gold makes the rules. I said when this show started that if you're in gold, the government plays by your rules. If you're in paper, you play by theirs, right? Okay, now, there was a guy who wrote a book. The book is called Moneyball. Okay, some of you may have read it. I've read it 3 times. And the author is Michael Lewis. If you want to know who Michael Lewis is, he's a very well-known Wall Street guru. Okay, he was recently interviewed about Wall Street, and I want you to hear this right now. So I'm going to play it for you right now. Here we go. Go ahead.
2: What's the headline here? Stock market's rigged. The United States stock market, the most iconic market in global capitalism, is rigged.
1: The most iconic stock market in global capitalism, the United States stock market, is rigged. Woo! It's rigged. It's rigged like an NBA game. It's rigged. The most iconic stock market is rigged. Now I have a question. Does your money go where it's rigged? Or does your money go in something that was digged? Think about it. Do you want your money in something that's rigged? Or do you want your money in something that's digged? Can you dig it? Gold is digged out of the ground.
3: I can't tell you how much that gold costs, a lot of money. There's nothing like gold and there's nothing like solid gold.
1: Hey, thank you, President Trump. You're right. Sit down, President Trump. It's my turn. Listen to me. Do you want to be invested in what's rigged or what's digged? You tell me. You want to have a financial advisor with a leisure suit, or you want to have God as your financial advisor? You want to have your money with someone you don't trust, or you want to have your money with someone you do trust? You want to feel comfortable knowing your money will be there when you need it? Then move to gold. You want to be uncomfortable? Stay in stocks. Yahoo Finance posted an enormous article about that RMDs, stands for required minimum distributions that everyone has to take when you have a retirement account at a certain age. I believe it's age 73. It says why RMDs cost retirees far more than they expect. Because the government wants their hands on that pre-tax money. Now you say, what's pre-tax money? Well, your traditional IRA is pre-tax. 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Your annuity, annuity's a disaster. It's the worst retirement account you could possibly be in. Oh my gosh. Anyway, the government wants the majority of the lion's share when you take out money from a retirement account. Now you say, well, Mr. Michaels, why is that? Well, because you're playing by their rules. You're playing by their rules. They set the rules. But there's a way out. There's a way out, baby. Remember when you go to Disneyland and you go to the haunted house and you walk in that first room and it's is this room stretching or is it your imagination? That's what they say. And then at the very end, they say there's no windows. There's no doors. It's up to you to find a way out. That's what they say. Now, when you're in stocks, you think there's no way out. There's always my way. You move to gold. Because Trump said he who holds the gold makes the rules. So when your IRA is holding gold, the government now is playing by your rules. Why do you think they don't want you going to gold? Why do you think the bank doesn't like you taking money out and buying gold? Why do you think your financial guy at Schwab, Fidelity, Edward Jones, whatever, why do you think they don't want you going to gold? Why is it everyone doesn't want you to go to gold? Because when you go to gold, you set the rules. They want to set the rules. They want you to play by their rules. I don't want to play by their rules. I want to play by my rules. It's my money. Right? Makes sense, right? So, all you got to do is call Golden Crest Metals, 888-406-6222. They're there right now, 888-406-6222, or go to kennysgoldquiz.com. I'm telling you right now, kennysgoldquiz.com is a fabulous place to go. Think about this for a minute. How many websites do you go to? And you men that are listening, don't have a nasty mind, please. So don't go there. I don't go there. How many legit websites do you go to where you see someone as gorgeous as me? Think about it. Think about it. Okay, so it's kind of a treat to go to kennysgoldquiz.com. And then you answer a few questions, comes to my email, and that same good-looking stud calls you up, and here you go. I'll move your IRA, your 401k, whatever you have. Let's move it to gold. China and the U.S., the race is on. This is crazy. The race is on. China is determined to pass the U.S. as the country with the most gold. Did you know that while the U.S. is being distracted by Iran, China is owning the global gold market right now? So, while we're bombing the Ayatollah, China's holding the gold. That's what it's at. And I don't care because my IRA is in gold and I'm killing it. Product matters. You get the right product. You save a lot of money when you take money out. It's a safe haven. It's a lower tax liability. It gives you tremendous growth. And gives you divine peace and divine wealth. What more can you possibly ask for? Money in the bank? Well, what's that doing for you? Paying you interest and then you pay tax on the interest. That has to be, I'm sorry. That has to be the biggest scam ever. We're going to give you interest on your money, and then the government says we're going to take most of it back. Well, wait a minute. I'm confused. What Indian givers? Remember when we were kids? You're an Indian giver. You gave that to me yesterday. I once gave a girl a bracelet when I was in third grade, a little cheapo bracelet. I was already selling gold when I was in third grade. But anyway, the point is, I gave a little girl in my classroom one time a gold bracelet. And then a week later, I found out I didn't like her. So I took the bracelet back. She said, "You're an Indian giver." I'm like, "I'm not even Indian. What do you mean? What do you mean?" I didn't know what that meant. Well, think about it. Our government's an Indian giver. The federal banking system, federal, that's the government, federal, gives us interest on our money and the government taketh away. The government gives us money and the government taketh away. They're Indian givers. Now you say, well, that's not nice. Well, I say we're playing by their rules. Not me. Not me. Oh, I have money in the bank. Enough to pay my bills. Sure, I have to pay bills. Otherwise, I'll be living in the dark. Right? Won't have internet. Won't have any water. I'll stink. I can't take a shower. My breath will be bad because I can't brush my teeth. So I have to pay bills. If I didn't have bills, I'd be a wealthy man. So, but the bulk of my money is not with people I don't trust. I don't trust the federal banking system. I don't trust Wall Street. But I trust real money. I trust God. This is not a religious thing. Doesn't matter that I'm a Bible reader. Doesn't matter that I'm wearing a cross. I know what I believe. What matters is it says it gives me divine wealth, divine peace. In all the gold and silver I have, both in my retirement account and home, I do have divine wealth and divine peace because I know the money will be there when I need it. I'm 1,000%. I'm actually 10,000% confident that it will be there when I need it. Are you? That's the question. Are you confident that your money will be there when you need it with everything going on in the world if you left it where it is? If you have any doubt, get out. Would you rather be invested where it's rigged or where it's digged? Think about it. Gold is natural. It's real money. The stock market is rigged. You don't believe me? Michael Lewis. I'll play it for you again. Here it is.
2: What's the headline here? Stock market's rigged. The United States stock market, the most iconic market in global capitalism, is rigged.
1: The most iconic market in global capitalism is rigged. Oh, my gosh. Well, thank you for that, Mr. Lewis. Appreciate that. I've known it all along. Thank you, sir. However, I'm not invested in what's rigged. I'm invested in what's digged. That's it. That's it. And I'm killing it, and you're getting killed. Think about that for a minute. You're getting killed, and I'm killing it. So you can either kill it with me, or you can go get killed by yourself. Your choice. Okay. Wall Street saying silver. I want to spend a little time here on silver. Wall Street is saying expect silver to hit 150 by year end. That's tripling. They said the supply is getting worse and the demand is getting huge. Well, if you sat next to me in economics class in high school, what did we learn? Supply and demand. Right? It works everywhere. Works everywhere. Real estate, right? When there's nothing to sell, no homes come up on the market to buy. There's a low supply. But everybody wants to buy a house. So when a house does pop up, what happens? You get 25 offers on it. Everyone's in a bidding war just to get that one sliver of what's available. Well, silver is the same way. There's a low supply and high demand. Electric cars, solar, Southern California Edison, AI development. Everybody wants silver. Okay? So there you have it. And one thing I didn't say earlier, and I want to go back to, when Michael Lewis said that the stock market was rigged, by the way, ladies and gentlemen, this is only the second time in Warren Buffett's investing lifetime that he's turned everything into cash. Now you say, well, why do I care, Mr. Michaels? Well, here's why. The last time Warren Buffett turned everything into cash, there was a crash. Phew! He got his cash before there was a crash. And then he had a bash because he didn't lose in the crash. Got it? Now he is in all cash again. What does that mean? There are five articles on the internet right now that says if Buffett has this much and he has a record $397 billion. Imagine having $397 billion. And then you say, oh, man, that guy ripped me off by 39 cents on the sandwich. No wonder he has $397 billion. No, listen to me. Imagine like if he lost like $400,000. To him, it'd be like me losing $5. Oh, honey, that $400,000 fell out of my pocket. I lost it. Oh, man. Oh, well. Oh, well. $397 billion. Who has that kind of money? Anyway, that's not the point. The point is this. If he's in all cash, he sold all his stock. The last time that happened, we had a crash. That dude is my favorite man. I love Warren Buffett. Never met him. Wish I could. Hope I could. I'd be blessed to meet him, right? I would be blessed to meet Warren Buffett. And I hope I get to. But he's in all cash. He reads the market better than anyone. The last time this happened, we had a crash. What does he know? Now you say, well, Mr. Michaels, he could be wrong. He could be. Highly unlikely, but he could be. But I've always followed what Warren Buffett does. He's the largest owner of silver in the world. Did you know that? Largest owner of silver in the world. And silver's about to triple, according to Wall Street. So I just say all this to wake you seniors up and say, look, stop believing everything your stock guy or your Schwab guy says. Please. Because the stock market is rigged. And you should say to your guy, hey, listen, man. Well, first, you call Golden Crest Metals. 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Now listen carefully. When your financial guy says, hey, well, what are you doing? Why are you going to gold? Why are you leaving? You say, because I don't want what's rigged. I want what's digged. Okay? I don't want what's rigged. I want what's digged. I don't want to get killed in taxes. I want to set the rules for my retirement account. Trump said, he who holds the gold makes the rules. That is so true with retirement accounts and cash. So true. Because when you take a retirement account and you move it into physical gold and silver, when you take money out, if you take it out in metal form, you owe a lot less in tax. Aha! Who's making the rules now? Well, if you're in gold, you are. If you're in paper, they are. I don't care how long you've been with your financial advisor, and I want to address something very quickly here. Some people call me and say, well, my son is my financial advisor, or my son-in-law. Well, that's nice. And it doesn't change the rules, guys. I don't care if your son, your son-in-law, your daughter-in-law. I don't care if Santa Claus. I don't care who is your financial advisor. At the end of the day, the rules are the rules are the rules are the rules. No matter who your advisor is. Now, he who holds the gold makes the rules. If you move to gold, you make the rules. You stay in paper, they make the rules. So when it's tax time and you got to take money out of your retirement account, what are you going to do? Play by their rules or yours? Doesn't matter who your financial guy is. And if it is family and you have to move your account, you still invite him over for Thanksgiving. You're still going to share the sweet potatoes. The only difference is you'll be sitting in sweeter potatoes than he will be. Because you're in gold. Have you ever noticed sweet potatoes? You know, they're like orange, right? They're like orangish. But you ever notice when you mix them with like the marshmallow, you know, when you make yams, right? Right? For Thanksgiving, there's a little golden trim around it. You notice it's gold. You notice that? You know, because it's sweet. Being in gold is sweet. And sweet potatoes, when you make them and you do them, they're sweet. And they're gold. Huh. So, Rick, real quick recap of today's show. China and the U.S. are in a massive race right now to reset gold and silver. Xi and Trump are running around the racetrack like this in a circle. They're chasing a gold ball, and they say whoever grabs that gold ball first is the first country to reprice gold. The race is on. The race is on. China is really moving fast. Trump is methodical, right? But they're running around the racetrack. They're running around. They're going to cross that finish line shortly, and the checkered flag's going to wave. And the winner is? You want my prediction? I'll give you my prediction. These two countries are racing to reprice gold right now. Right now, MoneyWire is saying China's been buying the dip, and their reset has begun. So you want to know who the winner is? They're running around the track. Trump and Xi, running around. All of a sudden, the winner is, when you cross the finish line, the winner is silver and gold. That's the winner. If you're investing the winner, you're the winner. So he who holds the gold makes the rules. You go to gold, the government plays by your rules. Want to stay in stocks? You play by theirs. Ladies and gentlemen, thank you for tuning into the show. I am Kenny Michaels, the good-looking Brad Pitt of Precious Metals, the sexiest man on air, okay? 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This is a lot of fun. All right, I'm Kenny Michaels. This is Striking Gold. Thank you for tuning into the show. God bless. We'll see you guys next week. Bye-bye.

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10: So-called superagers, they are an enviable segment of the population. People who are older than 80, whose brains function like someone a fraction of their age. It's true, a lot of these people have genetics on their side, but more and more research is bearing out the idea that people who practice good brain health also slow their cognitive decline. Dr. Richard Isaacson, a pioneer in the Alzheimer's space, told us that, quote, his studies have found lifestyle changes including diet, exercise, reducing stress and optimizing sleep, along with managing vascular risk factors with certain medications, can actually help grow brain areas and also reduce telltale signs of Alzheimer's, such as tau tangles and amyloid plaques. What else helps? Staying social, surrounding yourself with family and friends, and maybe even volunteering for a real sense of purpose. I'm Dr. Sanjay Gupta, helping you live a better life.
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16: Clouds will increase this afternoon, and a front will produce showers, maybe with a few strong thunderstorms with a high near 84. Another round of rain tonight with a low dropping to 72. Tomorrow, scattered afternoon storms will be possible with a high of 82. Rain will increase in coverage on Tuesday with a high temperature again in the low 80s. From the Weather Channel, I'm Jeff Marr, WLS AM 890, with another update in 30 minutes.
17: Iran issues a list of demands to open the straits. I'm Jack Callahan, Fox News. Insisting the Strait of Hormuz will not fully reopen until the U.S. agrees to a series of demands. Fox's Trey Yinks reports from Tel Aviv.
18: As the Middle East waits to see if a deal can be reached to reopen the Strait of Hormuz, Iranian officials are making new demands. Iran's Supreme National Security Council over the weekend issued a fresh statement calling on the United States to permanently end the war and compensate Iran for damages before the Strait would reopen. This comes as Iran's foreign minister says even if a deal is reached, it doesn't necessarily mean the Strait will stay open. Conversations about the Strait come as the U.S. naval blockade of Iranian ports remains in effect, costing the regime hundreds of millions of dollars each day. And according to U.S. Central Command, as of August 8th, CENTCOM redirected 53 commercial vessels, disabled two, and boarded two.
17: The U.S. military has also permitted more than 30 ships to pass through the blockade for humanitarian aid. Wildfires continuing to spread across eastern Washington state after burning for more than a week. The three massive wildfires remain less than 40% contained, destroying hundreds of homes and businesses. In Nevada, meanwhile, a separate wildfire is growing near the Reno area. So far, more than 4,000 acres have been scorched, forcing a handful of evacuations as those flames are being fueled by dry conditions and windy weather. A Florida man charged with a hate crime for allegedly throwing a brick through a synagogue window had reportedly shared a social media post from New York City's Mayor Zoran Mamdani. Police say the suspect was angered by propaganda on social media and was anti-Israel. An account under his name had reposted Mamdani, calling Israeli Prime Minister Benjamin Netanyahu a war criminal. 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
19: Eden's 20 in, 14 out. Kennedy 43 in from O'Hare and back out to the airport. 28 Eisenhower with some slow traffic inbound Mannheim to Harlem. 55 spilled debris in the road. Left lane northbound 55 near Weber. DuSable Lakeshore Drive is heavy outbound Soldier Field to Monroe. Tollway is still in pretty good shape. From the WLS AM 890 Traffic Center, I'm Ed Smarin with the next update in 30 minutes.
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23: Hey, welcome in, everyone. 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My name's Steve Siddall. Marty's been helping folks just like you to get to and through retirement for, you know, about three decades and then some. And this is going to be a fun one, Marty. How are you? Nice to see you.
21: Good to see you again, Steve. I hope all is well. You're staying cool.
23: Well, trying to stay cool, it's a little difficult these days. I mean, no matter where you go in the country, it's hot.
0: Well, think about it. In a couple months, we'll be begging for this weather.
23: Oh, yeah. No, see, I don't complain about the heat, man. I grew up in Minnesota, so I've had my fill of cold.
0: I get you. I'm from Chicago, so.
23: So you get it, too.
0: I understand it precisely.
23: Yeah. Well, how about this study? 10,000 women. They studied and looking at with trillions of dollars shifting into women's hands. Well, you were just saying that you do have a lot of women clients who are widowed or divorced. I mean, it's an issue, isn't it?
0: Yeah, it's something that needs to be dealt with. It's not about how much you have; it's how it's invested, how it's distributed, watching your tax liability, everything included. So when it comes to single women or divorced or widowed women, there could be a lot of anxiety and they could be very anxious in some cases.
23: Sure.
0: And I help put together plans so that relieves that anxiety and gives them a sense of confidence and a sense of calm where they can understand and know what to anticipate and expect going forward.
23: Well, the confidence is a big thing. And I think that's where you come in to really boost that confidence by putting together a plan that we know is going to support us and give us the income that we need. That to me is confidence.
0: Well, that's the important part is having a plan.
23: Yeah.
0: That's the first thing is having that guaranteed lifetime income plan, knowing what to expect, knowing what to anticipate. That's the first thing I'm going to create for everybody that I meet with, especially single women, divorced, widowed, whatever the case might be, putting together that plan, having that plan in hand and knowing what to expect. That's the important part is having, a lot of times, whether it's single women, whether it's divorced, widowed, whether it's couples, even widowed men that I sit down with.
23: Okay.
0: Having that report, having that plan in hand, knowing that this is what's going to happen. For your lifetime, you're going to get a raise every year because that's how the report is structured. It gives you a raise every year and it goes to age 100. So this isn't just some short term report that I put together for you. This is a long term plan that's going to last your lifetime, at least up to age 100 and beyond, because I don't know how long anybody's going to live. Nobody does.
23: No, that's the thing.
0: Having that knowledge, that gives you the confidence. And that's the first thing I want to create is that report that's going to give you that knowledge, which is going to instill that confidence. And you're going to walk out with your head held high, knowing that you don't have to worry about what's going to happen in the future.
23: Well, and again, I think that comes down to not necessarily how much money you've saved. Let's just say you've been a good saver. But again, there's just that confidence of, okay, it really is enough, or okay, it is I can make it. It will work. That's a big deal.
0: Exactly. But these are the questions I ask when I sit down is, okay, how much do you need?
23: Okay.
0: Everybody knows what their bills are. They know their property taxes. They know their insurances. They know their auto insurance, their health insurance, their all their utilities. So they know what their bills are. How much do you need? And that's one of the first questions I ask is, okay, how much, if you're still working, how much are you earning now? And then I pretty much know how much you're going to need in retirement because it's usually about 75 to 80% of your pre-retirement income in retirement that you're going to need to live comfortably and be comfortable and be confident. So putting the plan together, having all those, the income there, including all the different sources, obviously, Social Security, obviously 401ks and IRAs. If you have a pension, rental property income, I have a lot of clients that have rental properties. They have that income coming in, interest and dividend income. So there's a whole different, all the different sources of income that you might have, single, married, widowed, divorced. It doesn't matter.
23: Right.
0: We all need income. I mean, we all need that income to survive and live comfortably. So looking at all the different sources is crucial.
23: Well, and again, I think, in your experience, Marty, when couples come in, there generally is one person that's more in tune to the money than the other. And sometimes it's her, sometimes it's him. I guess sometimes it's probably neither.
0: Some cases they don't know what to do. They don't know what direction they're going to go. They haven't, you've been saving your whole life, and now you're going to retire, and that that day that that's going to happen, that could build some anxiety and frustration, make you nervous. And so having that plan, that's the important part is meeting with me. You know, not that I've got every answer to every question. I don't. Nobody
23: Most of them,
0: does.
23: Though, Marty.
0: But you know, all the important ones.
23: That's
0: I do
23: exactly right.
0: That's going to make life happy and comfortable for you. But the first thing I'm going to do is answer your questions and put together a report. The first consultation is just informational, getting to know each other, getting to know your situation, what you're anticipating, what your goals are, what your plans are. If you're going to be traveling, if you're going to take on a new hobby, if you're going to start a small business, you know, I don't know, you know, getting to know each other is really important so we can understand, you know, what you're anticipating to do in retirement, you know, because that's an important aspect as well, Steve. It's getting, you know, what are you going to do? You know, you're going to sit home and watch TV every day, you know, that... Nobody's gonna want to do that. I mean, nobody's gonna sit home. That's gonna get old really fast. Sleeping in is gonna get old really fast. Mm-hmm. You know, you have to. We all have to have a reason to wake up in the morning, and you have to have a plan to know what to do when that happens.
23: Well, and the way to get that plan is to give us a call. It's 888-519-9096. That's 888-519-9096, and set up a time to sit down with Marty. And like you said, just get to know each other. Do you need a second opinion? Marty's happy to provide that as well. And I think let's just talk about that for a second. You know, you're independent, Marty, and people are more successful working with an independent advisor than not. Is that
0: absolutely?
23: That's a fair statement.
0: That's a fact. That's okay. You know, studies have been done. You know, doing it yourself is all well and good.
23: Of course.
0: But having somebody there, having an advocate there to help you navigate, because some of those waters can be pretty murky. And so having somebody there to help you answer your questions, put together plans for you, make sure you're taking the right distributions at the right time from the right pot of money.
23: Right.
0: Is really important. And that's what I've developed my expertise over the years at doing, you know, in putting your money in the right place, making sure it's safe, making sure it's secure, it's guaranteed, it's got good growth, it provides you with that lifetime income stream. These are the important aspects that people are looking for, because it's all about income. When you retire, it's all about income. It's all about, you know, maintaining that lifestyle, and it takes money to maintain that lifestyle.
23: Yeah.
0: So having that income, knowing what to expect, knowing where the money's coming from, making sure that you're not going to run out, is really important. So, you know, that's why people hire me. And that's why I've been so successful at putting together these plans for people, because I am your advocate. I am your coach that's going to, you know, answer your questions and be there for you I always answer my phone. The only time I don't answer my phone is A, when I'm on the radio with you, Steve,
23: okay.
0: or if I'm in a meeting with a client, it goes to voicemail and I call people back, but I always answer my phone. I'm never hiding from anybody. And I want to make sure that if you do have questions or concerns, that we answer those questions and address those concerns. It's really important. It's all about the outcome and making sure that you have the right income.
23: Well, and again, working with an advisor like you, independent, you've got a lot of experience. That's going to give you the confidence that you need to get to retirement. And again, it doesn't matter if you're a man or woman or a couple. I mean, you're there for them.
0: Right. That's the whole thing is I work with you for forever. I go through everything and people say, well, what if you die? You know, well, we're all going to die, but I do have partners and I do have staff. And so, you know, if something were to happen to me, or if I'm out of the country, if I'm doing traveling, there's always somebody there that's going to answer the phone and address your concerns and address the issue. So it's important to know that. It's all about, you know, me, I've built my whole business on service. That's what I do. Mm-hmm. I provide a service. You can go anywhere and find a financial advisor, but somebody who's going to specialize in retirement and someone who's going to be there for you when you want them and need them, that's the crucial aspect.
23: Well, and again, as we wind up this segment, I mean, to me, it's everything that you've said. It's education, it's trusted advice, it's, you know, an active seat at the table, learning. I mean, that's really what it's all about, and that's what you do. Education is such a key part of what you do, Marty.
0: Absolutely. Yeah, it's all about understanding, knowing what to expect, knowing what to anticipate, knowing that your funds are safe, they're secure, they're always making money. And one of my newer products has long-term care provisions. So, you know, if it's got what's called an income doubler. So if, God forbid, you can't do two of the six activities of daily living, the company will double your income to cover those costs if you need, you know, I mean, both of my parents ended up in a nursing home. True. And it's very expensive stuff. You know, at the time, it was over $9,000 a month each. Wow. So it's expensive stuff. So having that income doubler, knowing that that's available for you, and you don't have to start buying separate long-term care policies that are very, very expensive. This comes with the product. So it's an indexed annuity product that has all these features, has guaranteed growth at all times, plus that income doubler for long-term care. That's crucial.
23: Wow. Find out more, folks. Give us a call. Sit down with Marty, 888-519-9096, 888-519-9096. 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
23: Hey, we are back on Smart Money Solutions with Marty Neville. My name's Steve Siddall. Coming up in this segment, you know, if you ever felt like your money decisions are happening around you instead of with you, this is a sign to change your call, to change that. That's what we're going to dig into. You spend 40 years saving every spare dime for retirement, so why does spending actually feel like you're committing a crime? We talk about this every week, Marty, I think, but that's a real issue, and it's something that you've said you have to deal with.
0: Absolutely. Yeah, no.

0: There are people the transition is sometimes difficult. I'm dealing with a client right now who's having an issue. Are they going to have enough? And I've assured them that they are going to have enough and their income is going to be great. All their different sources are right in line. They're way ahead of the game. But in a lot of cases, it's a difficult transition to be from going from a saver to a spender and start, drawing down that money that you've worked so hard to accumulate all these years. But it's the reality. So that's where having that report, having a meeting with me, sitting down, putting together the plan and going through it and understanding you're never going to run out of money. I mean, and 99% of my clients I sit down with, it's not a matter of running out of money. It's a matter of, meeting the goal and making sure that you have the sufficient income to meet your needs. And that's usually not an issue as well.
1: Well, and again, that's something that there was a study from Allianz and it says that it confirms pretty much that saving for retirement and spending in retirement are two vastly different things. And again, there's lessons that have to be learned along the way. And I guess the big one that we learned early is we got to save. And that's not a bad lesson to learn.
0: No,
1: but we got to unlearn that a little bit.
0: Even saving in retirement, you can save. I mean,
1: I
0: use a lot of apps. I find the best prices if I'm looking for something specific, even gasoline. Yeah. You can, there's gas apps out there that you could find the best price for gasoline. And I'm still learning how to do that. I mean, the technology is still a foreign language to me sometimes. But it is what it is. And it's very helpful. I was looking for, I get these alerts every once in a while about, this grocery store is having a sale and that gas station has got the best price. And, if I'm looking for something specific, how much is it at this hardware store versus this? How much is it at Lowe's versus Home Depot versus Menards versus, the Ace Hardware or True Value?
1: So,
0: understanding that and saving money in retirement, I'm not going to give you, and you don't need a permission slip, folks, to spend your own money and start taking those distributions. We're all adults here and making sure that you have the income. That's the important part. Let's get together. Let's sit down. Let's discuss your goals and your aspirations and what you're anticipating and what you're expecting. My job is to meet your expectations. Actually, I'm trying to exceed those expectations because I want you to have a buffer as well. And that extra cushion, I want you to have more income than you need. We'll put together the plan and make sure that happens for you.
1: Well, basically you're replacing my paycheck. When I retire, right. So my challenge then, replace my paycheck. That's the goal, isn't it?
0: Right. Exactly. Is to replace the income.
1: Yeah.
0: In most cases, it's not going to be, you're not, if you're making $100,000, chances are, you're not going to have $100,000 in income in retirement. But in some cases, that might be the truth. You might have saved a substantial amount of money, and it did well in the 401k it was invested in. And you may be able to replace your income completely. Let's crunch the numbers and make sure that happens. Again, it's all about giving you that knowledge. And with that knowledge comes the confidence and the comfortability that you're looking for to maintain your lifestyle. My job is to maintain your lifestyle. And the outcome is for life. Is if you live to be 100, God love you. And making sure that, you're it's all about your health too. So I want to make sure you're taking care of your health as well. But at the bottom line is it's all about income.
1: Right. All about income, folks. Let me suggest you visit the website smartmoneysolutionsmn.com. smartmoneysolutionsmn.com. You'll see a little bit about Marty. Well, a lot about Marty, but also there's some great tools there on that website. Plus, you can find out about his book called Retirement Smart America. 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You do a great job with that website. It's always up to date. I like that part.
0: Yeah, I have a great company that that puts that together and maintains it for me. You know, again, that's technology.
1: Sure.
0: Way up, oh, yes, way
1: just,
0: above.
1: Just claim the credit, Marty. Just, yeah. you do it all yourself. I know.
0: Way, yeah, yeah, yeah. Sure. Yeah, here you go. It's way above my pay grade to do stuff like that.
1: But, yeah, mine too. So
0: they do a great job and I can't complain. If you have a chance, visit my website. Send me a message, and that's one way to get questions answered, and that's another way to set up a time to get together as well.
1: So I think sometimes we get into retirement, and yes, we have that difficulty spending, but then maybe we make that adjustment, and we adjust a little too much. Is that possible?
0: Well, yeah, you know, because, you know, when do you spend the most amount of money? You know, when you're on vacation, or the weekends are when you're on vacation. Well, if every day's a vacation and every day's a weekend, you got to be careful. Sometimes you get yourself into a little trouble there,
1: right?
0: By overspending. So yes, you gotta have some discipline. It's important to maintain discipline and know that you're so-called on a fixed income of sorts. But you know, life happens also, and there's emergencies, there's things that happen, there's grandchildren that are born. So that's built into the plan. You know, I will build that automatically right into the plan for you. I have clients. I recently did a plan for a client. They wanted to travel for the first 5 years of their retirement. So they figured they were going to spend an extra $50,000 a year on their travel plans. So we earmark that money up front. We put it aside automatically so that for that 5 year period, that $50,000 extra that they were going to travel the world and see everything that they've always wanted to see, right, was already set aside and available separate from the plan, separate from the general income that they need to live and pay their ordinary, monthly bills. So yes, we can custom tailor this report any which way you're comfortable with, and make sure that we're doing it for your benefit 100%. So these reports are not, cookie cutter. They're
1: right.
0: They're custom tailored to your specific needs, wants, goals, desires. And again, putting you into that position where it's your money, and we're going to use it to make sure that you're comfortable, and at the same time, make sure that you're not going to run out, make sure you have good growth and it's protected at all times.
1: Sure. 888-519-9096. That's the number that can get you started. And so we talk about the four horsemen of retirement anxiety. So outliving savings, big medical or long-term care costs, surprise expenses like a new roof and inflation. Those are the big four, huh?
0: Well, yes. You know, and the medical is easy. I mean, like I said, we have, you know, that new annuity product that I have that has that income doubler. That takes care. You don't have to buy long-term care insurance, because this product will take care of that for you. It'll double your income. It'll provide you with the income you need to sustain yourself and take care of yourself in the event that you get sick. So that's really important. Yes, inflation. Yeah, inflation. I don't see inflation for the foreseeable future being much of a big problem.
1: Okay.
0: Yes, you're going to see spikes in oil and gas prices from time to time. And yes, there might be a shortage of, you know, chicken thighs or something. But that's a normal occurrence that happens when there's, you know, certain things happen. You do have emergencies like a new roof or your car dies or something like that. Again, that's something that we build into the plan, because the plan is flexible enough to overcome of events like that. You know, you may have, one of your children gets married and you have to, you know, spend X amount of dollars on a wedding. Mm-hmm. We've got to build that into the plan for you if that's anticipated. And even, like I said, grandchildren, you know, my oldest daughter just had another baby boy. So I've got a second grandson, and I'm going out there soon to meet him and see him and hold him and see my daughter and my other grandson. So, yeah, happy events happen. Life happens.
1: Of course.
0: And you've got to be prepared for it. And that's the report is flexible enough to adjust for whatever might happen in your life.
1: So let's say someone's going along. You put up a plan. They're going along and everything's doing well. And they come in for a review. And it's obvious that they're not spending enough. Is that possible?
0: Well, yes. I've had clients that are, I'm going to leave it all to my kids.
1: Okay. You know? So all right.
0: You got to enjoy life too. You know, go out there, spend your money, mm-hmm. enjoy your life. You know, yes, there'll be plenty left for your beneficiaries, whether they're your kids or nieces and nephews, whatever the case might be. There'll be plenty left. And, you know, don't be afraid. You don't need permission to go spend your money. And maybe sometimes you do.
1: Okay.
0: I

0: young mother who was stabbed to death at a bus stop in Virginia by a man who had more than 30 prior arrests, including for violent crimes, soft on crime policies, prosecutors who don't prosecute. 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This was an illegal immigrant.
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6: The high on the Sunday headed to 84 with gusty winds out of the south and southwest at times. An approaching front will bring in some showers and storms. More rain should fall into the evening with an overnight low of 72. There will be scattered showers and thunderstorms tomorrow and again on Tuesday. Otherwise, partly to mostly cloudy as highs hit the low 80s. From the Weather Channel, I'm Jeff Maher, WLS AM 890, with another update in 30 minutes.
7: Paul Stevens, an Iranian counsel saying the Strait of Hormuz will not reopen until and unless the U.S. meets a list of demands as some difficult diplomatic efforts continue.
8: You know, there's an old saying, the beatings will continue until morale improves. Mm. And sometimes I'm wondering, how many beatings will Iran take before they realize it's time to improve not just their morale, but their morality?
7: U.S. Ambassador to Israel Mike Huckabee on Fox and Friends Weekend. Wildfires continuing to endanger communities in the Pacific Northwest.
9: Strong flame-fueling winds challenge fire crews. Three fires near Spokane, Washington have scorched more than 10,000 acres and destroyed hundreds of homes since igniting last Saturday. A man accused of setting one of the fires is facing arson charges.
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10: Eden's 20 in, 15 out. Kennedy, 45 in from O'Hare. Back out to the airport. It's a half-hour Montrose to Sarah's stop and go. Eisenhower heavy inbound Mannheim to Harlem. Stevenson inbound Harlem to Cicero. DeSavo Lakeshore Drive outbound Soldier Field to Monroe. 8094 westbound 65 to Broadway. Also tight. From the WLS AM 890 Traffic Center, I'm Ed Smarin with the next update in 30 minutes.
2: We are back on Smart Money Solutions with Marty Neville. My name's Steve Siddall. We, in the last segment, we kind of got into, well, you know, first segment, we talked a bit about confidence. And in the last one, we really got into making sure we spend what we have, but we keep, you know, we keep enough. You know what I mean? It's a delicate balance, but that's what you're here for, Marty.
11: Yeah, absolutely. I'm here to help and put people on the right path, be comfortable, be

0: happy, because that's what it's all about. Right. You've worked hard, you've suffered. If you have kids, you've raised your family. It's. I look at it as now it's your turn. It's your turn to enjoy life, and be happy, and just move forward, and not look back, and you know, take the stress out of your life. What no matter what stresses you have, take them out of your life, and just move forward with a smile on your face. That's what I try to do every single day, is just have fun every day and enjoy life.
1: Absolutely. Well, so there's that study that comes out every year of saying a 65-year-old retiring this year, the new number can expect to spend an average of $185,500 on healthcare. That's up 7.5% from last year's estimate of $172,000. Marty, those numbers are hard to get my head around, because if it's a couple, they're double. I mean, my gosh.
0: I know it's unbelievable, but you know, healthcare costs are something that they still haven't addressed as far as trying to keep them under control.
1: Mm-hmm.
0: You know, a visit to an emergency room. I remember not long ago, I cut myself. I was cooking and I cut the tip of my finger off.
1: Ouch.
0: And it wouldn't stop bleeding. And I went in there and they cauterized it and whatnot. You know, and I got a bill for, you know, $8,300.
1: It's like, yeah, wow.
0: Oh my God. It's like, and that was from an urgent care center. That wasn't even from an emergency room. Emergency room would have been triple that.
1: Yeah, probably so.
0: So, I get it. I understand. I see it. And every day. So it's a matter of planning for it, being prepared for it. And I put that into the plan. When I do these plans, I add out-of-pocket medical expenses. Yes, Medicare, Medicare B and A, plus of your Medicare supplement, depending on what you have. I have a Mutual of Omaha G plan, but having your Medicare A and B cover most, but not all. So you're going to have invariably, you're going to have some out-of-pocket expense. And I plan for that in retirement. Now, again, it depends. Having that, we talked about that annuity product earlier that has that income doubler that covers your medical costs going forward in the future. So it's important to prepare for that. And, you know, if you buy a long-term care policy, which are far and few between because most companies are getting out of that business.
1: Of course.
0: But if you do buy a long-term care policy, it's going to be $20,000, $25,000, $30,000 a year premium. And it's either a lose it or use it type of proposition. If you don't use it, you know, it's just like homeowners insurance. You know, if you don't make a claim on your homeowners insurance, you've paid for it. Yes, you've had the protection. Same thing with long-term care. Yes, you've got the protection. But if you don't use it, you're not getting that money back. It's money that's spent.
1: Exactly.
0: So with this new annuity product, it's built in. So if you need long-term care, if you need nursing home, if you need in-home health care, assisted living, they will double your income. So you've got that long-term care protection to cover most, if not all, of your out-of-pocket medical expenses based on with the one product. You know, you have your money in the annuity and they'll double your income. So it covers those expenses. It's an amazing product. I mean, I absolutely love it. I'm actually going to switch my money. I have a similar product, but it doesn't have that income. It's an older product.
1: Mm-hmm.
0: And I'm going to switch my money into that new product.
1: Wow. Okay.
0: So I have that coverage. I want that coverage.
1: Yeah. I mean, that's everybody. I think, yeah, everybody would want that.
0: You've got to protect yourself, because invariably something's going to happen to all of us. And those expenses are going to be there, and making sure that they're covered. I mean, I have several clients that are, you know, retired military. So they have the VA. But you know, the majority of us aren't that lucky to have that coverage. So it's important to protect yourself. And having that protection is really crucial. And having it built into an annuity that you bought is even compounding the situation, making it that much better.
1: Folks, if you'd like to learn some more, Marty's here for you. 888-519-9096. That's the number, 888-519-9096. Make that call today. Marty will get back to you this afternoon. And again, just begin that process. So you talked about this, about Part B and D premiums. That's like about 45%, and then copays make up about 48%, and then 7% are the out of pocket. So Medicare, let's talk about that for a second. And I mean, I read these stats that say people believe that Medicare is going to cover everything. Is that really, people really believe that?
0: Yeah, they might.
1: Okay. I mean, again, I think
0: Medicare,
1: most people are. Yeah.
0: Medicare is only designed to cover, it's 80%. It's 80-20. Right. So having, but, okay, so Medicare is 80, Medicare A and Medicare B. Medicare A is hospital coverage. Medicare B is office visits, co-pays, deductibles, going to see your doctor on a regular basis. So Medicare covers 80%. And then there's, you know, you have a Medicare supplement. Mm-hmm. Like I said earlier, I have a Mutual of Omaha G plan. I have very little out of pocket. I mean, I could count on one hand how much I have out of pocket usually when it comes to me going to see my eye doctor or my urologist or my cardiologist or anybody else. It's, mm-hmm. it's very little out of pocket because having a good supplement is really important. There is a premium with Medicare Part B, and it's income-based. So depending on what your income is, there's thresholds that that Medicare looks at that determine how much you're going to pay. So I think it's $240? I forget the exact starting amount.
1: No, it's $200.92.
0: Okay, so it's $200.92 is the base amount that you're going to pay for your Medicare Part B. Mm-hmm. And then depending on your income, it's going to go up from there. So, and there are ways to, you know, be careful. So that's one of the reasons, okay, people talk to me about doing Roth conversions. Well, that's going to increase your income, so that's going to increase your Medicare Part B premium. You know, so
1: well, that's, you got to be careful of that, don't you?
0: Well, there are strategies that you could use to keep that premium down.
1: Perfect.
0: Especially in retirement. And as you get older and you start taking your distributions and whatnot, and you have your Social Security and you have, you know, rental property income and you have interest and dividend income. So that's one of the reasons I do a lot of my clients' taxes, because I own a tax company. So that's one of the reasons I do a lot of my clients' taxes. So I can maintain that and say, okay, this is what we need to do to reduce your income slightly for your Medicare Part B. So you're not paying, you know, $800 a month like I am.
1: Wow.
0: So yeah, I'm paying a lot, but I'm still working. So my income, you know, they determine how much my income is. So they determine how much I have to pay in my Medicare Part B premium. You know, and then, so not only am I paying that for my Medicare Part B, I'm also paying for my Medicare supplement. So keep that in mind that you're going to have these premiums in retirement to cover those expenses. So, but, you know, also having that other protection, having long-term care protection, it is also critical because of, again, something's going to happen to all of us. I have a couple clients right now, they're in therapy, they're receiving some care, outside care in a facility, to make sure that they can go back home. They had an event happen and so they're getting that outside care. Well, there's a cost associated with that. And sometimes you're going to have that out of pocket expense. Let's make sure it's covered.
1: Absolutely. And, you know, as we look at this, you know, they talk about this study and it's up to, what is it? 185,500. And do you know that in 2002, that estimate was 80,000.
0: I know.
1: Holy cow.
0: I know. Yeah.
1: I mean, when you think about that, 172,500 and it was 80.
0: Yeah. Yeah.
1: That's more than doubled.
0: More than doubled. Yep. It's more than doubled. So yes, it's important to know that, you know, what your expenses are going to be, especially when it comes to Medicare, your Part B premium. My focus is to try and keep that as low as possible. I wish I could do it for myself. But again, you know, I'm still working. Once you retire, that's going to change. Your income is going to change. And it takes a couple of years for it to really blend out because you're going to have that. Yes, you're going to have that decrease in income, but your tax liability isn't going to go away because you're going to, you know, Social Security is still partially taxable. Distributions from your 401s and IRAs is 100% taxable. A pension is 97% taxable. Interest and dividend income is taxable. Rental property income is taxable. K-1 income is taxable. So all your income in respectively is going to be taxable. And so I have clients that have a bigger tax problem in retirement than they did when they were working.
1: That's going to be an eye opener.
0: Well, yeah, it's sad, but true.
1: Right.
0: You know, and there's sometimes there's, there's no way to really put a Band-Aid on it. But there are ways that you can, you know, strategize. And that's, again, why I do a lot of my clients' taxes, to help them strategize to reduce their liability as much as possible. Because, it's, you know, we're going to owe taxes, but keeping it to a minimum is important as well.
1: Sure. 888-519-9096 is the number. And Marty, so what's the takeaway from this segment?
0: The takeaway is, you know, let's put together a plan. Let's make sure that your Medicare Part B premium is as little as possible. And it's all, again, it's based on variety of different income sources. So let's do that and make sure that your health care is covered, but it's not costing you a small fortune in the meantime. Making sure that you have your Medicare A and B, making sure you have a good supplement. Now, I do not offer, don't call me and ask me, folks, if I provide Medicare supplements. I do not do that. That's not my area of expertise. But I do have those annuity products that have that long-term care feature and benefit with it automatically.
1: Sure.
0: So that's something that you should definitely consider, having that annuity in there, having your money in an annuity, but also a side benefit of having your money in a safe money strategy is that it does have that long-term care benefit.
1: 888-519-9096, 888-519-9096. That's the number. Give us a call right now. We'd love to hear from you. And when we come back, we have got questions from listeners, that and more on Smart Money Solutions with Marty Neville.
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1: We are back on Smart Money Solutions with Marty Neville. Marty's been helping folks for 30 years, Marty? You've been doing this, helping folks?
0: Yeah.
1: And I, you know, I always...
0: A few minutes.
1: A couple
0: days. I've been doing it for a few minutes, yes.
1: Yes, exactly. Working with advisors, and I work with a bunch of... You guys are like, you never retire. I mean, you always want to work. And I think that's a passion that you have. It's not for the money at this point. I mean, you really genuinely want to help people.
0: Yeah, no, it's not for the income. It's for me. It's for the outcome for you.
1: Yeah.
0: And that's how I approach it. It's all about my clients and protecting them, making sure they're ready for retirement, that their income is sufficient to meet their needs, their taxes are paid, their estate plan is in place, and all of the different issues that they're potentially going to deal with are covered as much as possible. Who knows what life is going to bring? Life always throws us curveballs, right, Steve? But you know, life is you know, again, throws curveballs. You got to swing and hit them.
1: That's right.
0: And if you miss, we got to make sure that we have the income to cover those life happenings that we none of us have any control over.
1: Indeed. All right. We've got questions from listeners. And again, there's a situation here where a woman, she's built a comfortable nest egg on her own after her divorce, but she still second guesses every investment decision and calls her brother before making any move. How do you help somebody build genuine confidence instead of relying on someone else's for approval?
0: Well, I get a lot of that. I get a lot of clients who, you know, oh, I'm going to call my friend or I'm going to call my brother. And it's they're going to tell you what you want to hear.
1: Yeah. that's just it.
0: That's sometimes the problem is they're going to tell you what you want to hear and they're not going to give you an honest, unbiased opinion. And I understand it. My job is also to give people emotional security. But I'm going to put together a report first. I'm going to put together a plan, a comprehensive plan that's going to show exactly what to expect. Yes, you could still consult with your brother or your friends or your family or your parents or your kids or whoever you want to consult with. But I'm going to be an outsider looking in and give you my opinion, my experience, and make sure that things are going to happen the way you want them and need them to happen, and making sure that things are going to be a successful retirement and without anxiety, knowing immediately as upon retirement, because, you know, we're going to have a discussion about that. I'm assuming you're still working, but knowing upon retirement what to anticipate and expect from day one. The income's going to start, you know, within 30 days of you retiring. And that's how we're going to approach it, making sure that income and all the different sources of income that you have, depending on your age, are you going to retire early? Okay. If you retire before 65, what are you going to do about health insurance? I have a client, he's going to retire at 60. What are you going to do for income? Okay. Social Security doesn't kick in till 62. Mm-hmm. Health insurance doesn't kick in. Medicare doesn't kick in till 65. So there's all these different things that you have to take into consideration depending on when you're going to retire and making sure that everything is going to work. Hey, I just turned 70 and I got my first Social Security check recently.
1: That's exciting.
0: So,
1: huh?
0: Yeah, it was exciting. It was nice to see that in my account. You know, but again, it's my first Social Security payment, and I'm 70. So I didn't need the money. I still don't need the money, but I have to take it at 70. So I'm taking my Social Security. Let's make sure that things happen the way you want them to happen and put together a report and give you that confidence and that security and that emotional security at the same time to move forward.
1: 888-519-9096. If you'd like to learn some more, 888-519-9096. Here's a guy's got a healthy retirement account and a paid off house, but he feels sick to his stomach every time he transfers money out of savings for something as simple as a vacation. So where does someone start letting go of that guilt? Well, again, we talked about that earlier in the show.
0: Yeah, absolutely. Yeah, give me a call. Let's put together a plan and we'll take that that money out and put it on the side automatically. Like I said this earlier. I just did this for a client where they were going to travel for the first 5 years of their retirement, and they're going to be out of this country more than they're in the country. They're going to travel the world and see everything that they've always wanted to see. And I put that money aside for them in the plan. So it was already accounted for. It was already set aside. And there was no anxiety about it because it didn't have any impact on their monthly, annual, normal bills that they pay, their property taxes and their homeowners insurance and their utilities and everything else. So we had already set aside that money for their travel. Don't be, you know, anxious about that. You know, you've earned it. In my opinion, you've earned it. We've all earned it. You've worked hard. You've sacrificed. You've saved. You've put it on the side. Now it's all about you. And that's how I approach it. It's all about you putting this plan together, making sure that you're going to be happy and comfortable. Let's get together and put together the report so you know what to expect and anticipate, and you know your income is going to be great. You know you're going to get a raise every year, and life is going to be good. And that's my objective, is to make sure that your life is going to be good.
1: I love the fact that when you put a plan together, yes, this is how much money I'm going to have now, but you project it out, like you said, up to 100. That's how much. I mean, they know what their income is going to be 20 years from now.
0: Yeah, absolutely. 20 years from now, 30 years from now.
1: Yeah, I mean, that's amazing.
0: I project it out because, I'm adding inflation onto the income. Yeah, inflation is always there. It's right now, it's about 1 or 2%, but, I'm adding inflation on your income. So your income grows, whether you need it or not. I mean, if you get a raise at work, whether you need it or not, you're going to take it. It's just going to be a surplus that you can put, into a separate account, a savings account, whatever the case might be. But, build up that emergency fund to make sure that, in life's contingencies happen, you have an emergency fund available. But yes, that's the important part, is making sure you know what to expect for the rest of your life. And again, the report goes to age 100. It's not just some short 10 or 15 year report. This is a long-term report to cover you for the rest of your life.
1: I like the sound of it. 888-519-9096. If that sounds good to you folks, give us a call. 888-519-9096. Well, here's a couple. They just got their Medicare enrollment paperwork and realized their premiums are eating a bigger chunk of their monthly income than they expected. How should someone budget for healthcare costs that keep climbing every single year? Yeah, we talked about that. You've got strategies for that.
0: Well, again, you're going to get a raise every year when I put a plan together for you.
1: So, yeah.
0: So that should usually cover the increases in those costs, those Medicare premiums. You could figure it's probably going to be anywhere from, $600 to $800 per person for your Medicare Part B premium and a Medicare supplement. So those expenses are going to be fixed, and they're going to be coming every month. You're going to pay those. Now, nice. If you're taking your Social Security, up till now, I have been paying my Medicare Part B premium. I pay it every month. I would write a check every month to pay my Medicare Part B premium. Well, now that I'm taking my Social Security, it comes out of my Social Security. So I don't have to write a check to pay that bill anymore. It's being paid, but it's being paid out of my Social Security benefits.
1: Wow.
0: So the same thing will happen with everybody. They'll just end up taking your Medicare Part B premium out of your Social Security, but it's still an expense. So your Social Security benefit's going to be a little bit less than you expect, because they're going to take those premiums out of it.
1: Of course.
0: But having your money in the right place, making sure that your income is going to grow, making sure that you're going to have the safety net that you're looking for in retirement, that's what I'm all about.
1: Fantastic. 888-519-9096. Here's one. She's stepping in to manage the family finances for the first time after her husband's health scare, and she's terrified of getting it wrong. What's the first move someone suddenly thrust into the role of financial decision makers? What's their first move?
0: Call me.
1: All right. Yeah, that's exactly what I was going to say.
0: Call me. I'm going to put together the plan. I can't tell you how many situations I've had where the husband got sick, or the husband passed away. And now the wife is thrust into this position where she didn't know anything. And now she's thrust into this position where she's got to do everything. And she let her husband handle all the finances, and now she's got to do it. So, and I've successfully helped all of those different cases, successfully get things together and get the education and the knowledge. Okay, where's the money? Where's the checkbook? How much is coming in? What are your expenses? Are all your bills taken? So everything, it takes a little time and effort, I've done that on many, many occasions where a husband passed away. And the wife is now, being thrust into this situation where now she's got to figure everything out and pay all the bills and make sure it's done. A lot of that stuff can be done easily online, auto pay, your utilities, especially property taxes, that can be all done auto pay for right from your checking account or savings account, however you want to structure it. So there's not a lot of check writing going on these days.
1: Right. Oh gosh, no.
0: So that's an important aspect, is to make sure that the bills get paid and you can do it automatically. Most utility companies, from cable companies to the electric company, the gas company, everything is could be done online. I don't write checks for those. It comes right out of my account every month.
1: Sure.
0: So yes, that's something, it's a shocker, to all of a sudden to be thrust into that position. But that's, again, I'm hit there to be your advocate and help you in that situation to make sure that you're protected and covered and help you guide, get that education that you need to make sure that you understand what's going on and where it's happening. That's one of my functions.
1: Well, and again, if that sounds good to you folks, give Marty a call, 888-519-9096, 888-519-9096. Marty, what a fun show. A lot of ground we covered.
0: Absolutely. So yeah, we're going to, my staff is already printing off a list of everybody who's called in, and we're going to be going off the air in a minute or so, and I'll start calling everybody to set up times to get together and put together plans for each and every one of you. So call me now at my number, 888-519-9096. Another great show, Steve. I appreciate it. And we will talk again next week.
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6: As the front approaches, clouds will increase into this afternoon. There will be the potential for showers and thunderstorms as winds gust up out of the south and southwest, and the high approaches 84. More rain tonight, down to 72. Expect some afternoon storms tomorrow with a high near 82. The rain will increase in coverage on Tuesday with a high again in the low 80s. From the Weather Channel, I'm Jeff Maher, WLS AM 890, with another update in 30 minutes.
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7: More demands. I'm Paul Stevens, Fox News. Tensions running high all across the Middle East. Iran now saying it will not reopen the Strait of Hormuz unless and until the U.S. meets several new demands, including lifting all sanctions and withdrawing military from the area. The United Arab Emirates, meantime, saying an Iranian missile targeted one of its ships in the Strait. No casualties reported. All this as Yemen's military has also attacked the Iranian-backed Houthi rebels, raising fears of renewed fighting, while the Kurdish peace measure has advanced in the Turkish parliament. The fight over the Democratic Party's future now with all eyes on Wisconsin this week, where socialist candidate Francesca Hong leads the race for governor. This coming as she is now starting to walk back some previous social media posts, including her prior statements calling for the cancellation of Thanksgiving.
8: Socialist candidate Francesca Hong says she's been trying to focus on the issues in the last few days before the primary. She's been forced to respond to a lot of previous social media posts, though, some of which she's walked back, like wanting to cancel Thanksgiving. She says she's changed. Hong has framed the attention on her online history as a form of distraction. The criticism, though, goes beyond her social media posts. The Washington Post editorial board had a piece raising concerns about how she'd be able to fund some of her initiatives. Some Democrats have warned against her candidacy. Senator Bernie Sanders has not necessarily come out against Hong, but he didn't endorse her, saying he's not really been involved in the gubernatorial races.
7: And that's Fox's Madeline Rivera. And Hong now says Thanksgiving has turned into her favorite holiday. Lake Mead falling to its lowest water level since the reservoir was filled about 90 years ago. Federal numbers showing the nation's biggest reservoir dropping to just over 1,040 feet above sea level on Friday. 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
9: Eden's 31 in from Lake Cook. Stop and go Foster to the Kennedy Junction. Back out just 15. Hour 1 in on the Kennedy from O'Hare and 33 back out to the airport. Inbound Eisenhower, Mannheim to Harlem. Stop and go. Stevenson tight inbound from Harlem to Cicero. DuSable Lakeshore Drive delays. Outbound Soldier Field to Monroe. 8094 heavy eastbound Bishopport to Calumet. From the WLS AM890 Traffic Center, I'm Ed Smarin with the next update in 30 minutes.
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12: 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I am your host, Steve Summers, and I've got to tell you, we have got a fascinating show for you today. Now, if you're like most people, you may have noticed that when you hit 50, you kind of hit the wall. You know, between your joints, the heart, the brain, your eyes, your energy, you name it. Now, when you hit 50, you have to pay attention to your health. We all know that. So whether you're 40 or 50 or say in your 60s or 70s or even older for that matter, our guest today says he's discovered something that you can unlock the key to feeling better at any age. This is exciting. What is it? What are we talking about? Why do you need to know about this? Well, stay tuned. Dr. Neil Levin is on the line here. Dr. Neil Levin is a chiropractor. He's a nutritionist. He's a longtime advisor for Purity Products. Welcome, Dr. Levin. So great to have you back on the show today. This is a big story, isn't it?
13: Oh, absolutely, Steve. And let's cut right to the chase here. That discovery you talked about at the top there, it's krill oil, because krill oil is simply amazing for us. It's great for the heart, great for the joints, fantastic for the brain, for the eyes. I mean, I have people coming into my clinic every single day, and they want to feel better. I mean, they want to feel physically better, stronger. They want their joints to feel comfortable, but they want to stay mentally sharp. They want to keep that brain thinking like it did when they were younger. They want to protect themselves from coronary heart disease and maintain those flexible, healthy, youthful arteries for wonderful circulation. Hey, Steve, they want to boost their energy. And
12: absolutely,
13: you know, why not? I mean, we deserve it. And that's what we're going to be talking about here today with this Krill Omega 50 Plus, which is the cutting edge combination, Steve, of krill oil, which is so fabulous for us. But we've infused the krill oil. Now, this is so important. We've infused the krill oil with the high omega-3 concentrated fish oil. You need to do that when you're dealing with krill, because krill just isn't high enough in omega-3. So many other important parameters and virtues, but you got to get that high omega-3 fish oil in there, and we've done that. So this is now the best of both worlds. But we didn't stop there. For the 50-plussers, we've added some vitamin D. We doubled the antioxidant power, and Steve, we actually increased the amount of krill by 67%. So this now becomes the finest omega-3 nutrient in the world, as far as I'm concerned.
12: This is very, very exciting. This krill oil sensation, I mean, it is all over the news, Dr. Neil Levin. Great studies are out there. Many experts are declaring that krill oil is better than fish oil. So give us this lowdown on this krill omega 50 plus formula.
13: Right. Steve, you know, if I told you, and we did talk about this before the show, that there's this one tiny pill that benefits the joints and the brain and memory, mood, coronary heart disease, wonderful for the arteries, makes your hair shine, great for the skin. I mean, what would you say to that?
12: Hey, where is it? Where can I get this stuff?
13: Right, and we have it. It's Krill Omega 50 Plus, and we're going to give it to everybody for free today. And that's really cool, because Purity wants everybody to try this, because they know they're going to see a huge difference. But get this. On top of that, for the first 1,000 people people that call today. Mm-hmm. We're giving away a second gift because I just demanded this. You know, when we're dealing with the 50-plusers, and hey, you know, if you're 40 and you feel like your energy is low, this is for you also. But for people 50 and over, we're also giving away free B12 energy melts. I demanded this because, hey, as we're getting a little older, we don't absorb that B12 as well. And I want you to feel the benefits from this Krill Omega 50-plus. I'm going to jack up those B12 levels for you today as well. You know, what a value proposition.
14: You know, when it comes to your health, it really is a win-win. This is amazing. I heard you say that this can actually reduce the risk of coronary heart disease. I mean, when you hear that, whose ears don't perk up after that? How exactly does that work anyway?
13: Right, right. Well, Krill Omega 50 Plus, remember, this is the combination of krill oil with the high omega-3, highly concentrated fish oil. So it's mm-hmm. much higher in omega-3s than most krill oil formulas would be. So when we're dealing with the high omega-3 fish oil, we're mm-hmm. talking about support for the HDL cholesterol, healthy, youthful, flexible arteries. That's so great for the circulation, mm-hmm. heart muscle strength, platelet activity, red blood cells that stay nice and soft and flexible so they can work their way through those little capillaries. Oh, what about triglycerides? That becomes so important. So this Krill Omega 50 Plus supports the heart in so many ways. And you know, the bottom line is we need to think about this because as we're getting a little older, 50 plus, maybe mid 40s, certainly 60s and 70s, it's decision time. I mean, you know your body's not working the way it did when you were in your 30s.
14: Exactly.
13: The energy might not be there. You need to make a decision. Are you going to take it laying down and just let yourself get old? Or are you going to do something about it? Are you going to stay physically active? Are you going to do the things you need to stay healthy? And getting these omega-3s, the krill oil, the vitamin D, the antioxidants make such a difference. This is a game changer for anybody in that 50 plus age group.
14: Doc, this is absolutely great information. I know that omega-3s, talk about that just for a second, are best known for their cardiovascular benefits, and they're certainly also known as brain food. Now, we've discussed this in some of the past shows. If you would, touch on the brain benefits for our listeners listening out there today and tell us why you say that supplementing with omega-3s isn't just a good idea for the brain, but an absolute necessity.
13: Oh, this is such an important point that you're bringing up. Absolutely. For brain health, we must get these omega-3s back in there. You know, when you think about omega-3s and you think about brain health and memory and mood and feeling sharp, you really want to single out the DHA component. That's the docosahexaenoic acid. You know what, Steve? Your brain is 60% fat by weight. And of that, 25% needs to be DHA. You know what I use? An analogy in my practice. People understand calcium and bone health, right? If you don't have calcium in your diet and you don't supplement with calcium, your bones are going to get brittle and weak. You understand that, right?
14: Right, exactly.
13: That's what happens to bones. Bones need calcium for their normal strength and structure. Now, with the brain, it's the same. DHA for normal structure. We use this for one brain neuron to communicate with another, to build out the brain, to make the serotonin, the dopamine, all the feel-good neurotransmitters. So must have it, must get it back in there. So important. And with this Krill Omega 50 Plus, we've increased the level of DHA because we've put the concentrated omega-3s in there. Now, with Krill Omega 50 Plus, you're going to get 130 milligrams of DHA per serving, Steve.
14: Wow.
13: The leading brand of krill oil, you're going to get 24.
14: Excellent.
13: 24 in the leading brand, you're going to get 130 with Krill Omega 50 Plus. That's why this is so incredible for the brain.
14: This is absolutely exciting. I got to tell you, though, during the last Krill show that we did together, you totally shocked me, Doc. I remember this specifically. You said that.
13: Tell me, I'm on the edge of my seat. What did I say?
14: You said, and I remember, that the studies show that krill oil improves joint comfort in just 7 days. Now, if the benefits for the brain and the heart didn't perk my ears up, that certainly would. If you would touch on the study and tell us how this works.
13: Right, right. That was a great study. In fact, that's the reason I started taking krill oil about 5-6 years ago. Mm-hmm. Pilot study, double-blind, placebo-controlled, exactly what you want to see out of the Journal of the American College of Nutrition. Now, participants got 300 milligrams of krill oil or placebo. Now, remember, in Krill Omega 50 Plus, we're giving you even more. We're giving you 500 milligrams of krill oil, so even mm-hmm. more potent. But the participants in the study that got the krill oil got some amazing amazing joint benefit, Steve. Get this. In just 7 days, and you remember this from the last show, but in just 7 days, they were 28% more comfortable. That's a jaw dropper. When I read that, I immediately went out and bought my first bottle of krill oil. But after 30 days, they were 38% more comfortable. The researchers didn't stop there. They looked at flexibility of the joints. They looked at function of the joints, all improved. And I call this the krill oil advantage. So if you're out there and you're taking fish oil, well, fish oil is great. I mean, fish oil is in here. It's so important, but you're not going to get the same joint advantages just on krill. You're not going to experience this joint comfort benefit that we get specifically from the krill. And remember, in Krill Omega 50 Plus, we've jacked up the levels of the krill 67% more. So in terms of dosage, fantastic.
14: That's big. That is absolutely big. Hey, I was on the website, and the testimonials on the Krill Omega 50 Plus, they're incredible. I mean, people obviously love this product. I'd like to share a couple of my favorites here.
13: Sure, sure.
14: Believer writes in. She's a female age 45 to 54 from Georgia. She rates it 5 out of 5 stars. She writes, "This has helped. Less grind on my knees when climbing up the steps. Beneficial to my overall health, both physically and mentally. I just feel better," is what she said. Also, Safety Susan, age 55 to 64 from Sacramento, California. She writes to 5 out of 5 stars. "I was a little worried about fishy aftertaste. However, I have not burped it even once because I like it better than regular fish oil. The capsule size is smaller and it's easy to swallow." This is big. The capsule size being smaller.
13: You know, and I'm really glad you picked that one out, because Safety Suzanne picks out a very important point there. I don't think we've really harped on this enough, because people have trouble swallowing those huge horse pills, you know, those huge omega-3 pills. These are tiny. So this is why this is such a breakthrough. These capsules are so small and easy to swallow. Anybody can easily swallow them. But at the same time, we've increased the dosage of krill by 67%. We've boosted the antioxidant power. The vitamin D is in there. We supercharged the whole thing with the high omega-3, highly concentrated fish oil, so important for the heart. So yeah, Safety Suzanne, she really nailed it there. I want to read a couple myself. This one in front of me, Blessed. She's in the 55 to 64 age bracket, Fort Worth, Texas, 5 out of 5 stars. She writes, "I was experiencing brain fog. I couldn't remember things at work. Felt I was slowing down mentally. Purity was offering a free bottle. I've been taking it for a year, and I swear by it. I have experienced a difference in my brain and body." Good for you, Blessed. Excellent. Let me read one more. Odie, 54. Male in the 55 to 64 category, 5 out of 5 stars. He's from Canada. He writes, "Awesome experience. I started taking Krill Omega 50 Plus about 5 weeks ago and have nothing but good things to say about it. I'm experiencing more benefits than I thought possible. The most noticeable is that I feel more mentally alert. I'm finding it easier to get out of bed in the morning. I feel satisfied with 6 to 8 hours of sleep. I wake up with an energy that I haven't felt in a long, long time." You know what? I'm not surprised at these testimonials at all, because, again, I take this product myself. Mm-hmm. It's fabulous. My patients love the Krill Omega 50 Plus. They feel it in their joints. They feel it in their brain. They feel it in their energy, their circulation. They just feel better. That's what everybody tells me when they get in this Krill Omega 50 Plus.
14: Now, Dr. Neil Levitt, talk for a minute, if you would, about the B12 energy melts, too. This is really an exciting addition.
13: So important.
14: You gave these away in our last Krill show as well, and the feedback has been absolutely overwhelming. People simply love the energy, the pep, the vigor they feel when they have their B12 levels restored with these. And now Purity's going to do it again. So 2 free bottles here today for the listeners. Tell us about this.
13: Yeah, remember, first of all the listeners today that pick up the phone and call are going to get a free bottle of this Krill Omega 50 Plus, amazing with the krill oil, 67% more krill oil, the high omega-3 fish oil, boosting those omega-3 levels, so critical for the heart, for the skin, for the hair, for the eyes. On top of that, we added the vitamin D, so important, so pure, so pristine. But now, the B12 energy melts, why are they here? I said to Purity, I said, "Guys, we're dealing with the 50-plussers here. Even people of 45, 50, 60, 70, they're having more trouble absorbing the B12, and B12 is critical. You think B12, think energy. If your energy is low and you're in your 50s or 60s, I mean, it may be a B12 issue. B12 helps the body to make red blood cells. We need that to carry oxygen to the tissue, so important for energy. 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So these B12 energy melts, they're fantastic. You put one on your tongue, tastes delicious. 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And what B12 energy melts do is they help bump up your levels of B12. 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
14: 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Now, Doc, I've seen these ads where they say that krill oil is 48 times stronger than fish oil. Is that true? Does that make any sense?
13: Well, you know, obviously these are the krill guys talking, right?
14: Right, right, right.
13: But you could look at it both ways. Let's get into krill in just a moment. But first, let's pat the fish oil guys on the shoulder because, you know, you could say that the fish oil is better and stronger. But we're talking about the concentrated high omega-3 fish oil here because it's higher in the omega-3s, the EPA and DHA that are so important for the heart, the brain, the memory, mood, your eyes, your skin, your hair, your nails. So in one sense, you could say, well, the fish oil is better. But in another sense, I have to hand it to the krill guys because in terms of antioxidant power, krill oil is extraordinary. And it's because there's a molecule in krill oil that's naturally occurring called astaxanthin. And this astaxanthin, Steve, this is one of the most powerful antioxidants we've ever discovered. Steve, by one measure of antioxidant activity, it's 6,000 times stronger than vitamin C.
14: Wow.
13: So amazing antioxidant power in the krill. And now, as we're getting older, 50-plussers like myself, I'm 52, and we don't make as many antioxidants naturally. Our antioxidant systems are kind of slowing down. And at the same time, we're producing more free radicals naturally. This is why we call it Krill Omega 50 Plus, extra antioxidant power and extra krill. Remember, 500 milligrams of krill instead of 300, that's 67% more. Plus, the vitamin D, so important for us. And this is just an incredible value proposition. I have folks, they were going out and they were getting the krill separately and the fish oil separately, the antioxidants, the vitamin. You could spend $75 doing that.
14: No kidding.
13: You're getting it all for free today. This is the best of both worlds, this combination product with the krill and the fish oil. It's not one being better than the other. They're both great. And this is the best of both worlds.
14: You know, thank God for Purity products. I'm serious. Seriously, because when you think about where our food supply is gone and where we are today, we have to have something that allows us to feel better as we age, to age gracefully. It's amazing to me as we talk
13: about
14: this.
13: And that's why I love the way that Purity gives away the free bottles. Because, you know, people can be skeptical.
14: Sure.
13: They should be skeptical. But now they can be skeptical and they say, okay, you know what? This sounds pretty important. I'm going to give this a go. It's only going to cost me $6.95. And they get it and they try it out. And what they start to see, because it doesn't take long. Remember that joint study, 7 days, 28% more comfortable. What they start to see is, hey, I'm more comfortable. I feel better. They notice their energy is better. And they realize, hey, you know what? This is important. And they tell their friends and they tell their relatives and they tell their loved ones. And Purity's been doing business this way for, I don't know, 20 years now. Let's look at one more. You know, this is a great testimonial by Gracie. 5 out of 5 stars. She writes, it works. I feel a difference in my joints after only 1 week. Also, you have the nicest staff. That's what Gracie writes. You have the nicest staff. People are going to appreciate working with Purity. They're a fantastic company. They put their money where their mouth is. They give out free bottles, and you try it, and you're like, wow, this is great stuff. Thank God for Purity.
14: Let's talk about the heart health for a moment. It's probably the single greatest concern that people face as they age. So anything that we can do to boost heart health becomes really a top priority. You know this, I know this, and those folks out there know this as well. And I know you mentioned earlier that omega-3s literally lower our risk of coronary heart disease. Do I have that correct? Because that's a big statement.
13: You know, absolutely. I mean, protecting the heart, this is what put omega-3s on the map back in the 70s. Dr. Dierberg discovered, you know, how protective they were for the Eskimos. Mm-hmm. By the way, he's a wonderful guy. I had lunch with him a year or two ago. Great conversation. But bottom line is omega-3s protect our heart in so many ways. They promote a smooth, rhythmical heartbeat, important for the body's normal inflammatory response in the heart muscle, inside the arteries and veins. They promote those youthful, flexible arteries, so important for circulation. They promote healthy blood platelet activity, healthy red blood cell activity. They support a healthy blood pressure. That's very important. Triglycerides. So they do so much for the heart. So simply amazing cardiovascular protection with these omega-3s.
14: It just keeps getting better, doesn't it? Hey, you know, I got to remind our
13: listeners. I know when people, I have patients come in here all the time, and I'm like, are you taking your omega-3s? I hope you're still taking your omega-3s. You know, they're afraid to say no. They know I'm like the omega-3 doctor. Take your omega-3s. In fact, if there was only one nutrient that I could take, Steve, honest to God, if there was only one nutrient that I could take, hands down, it's omega-3s. That's the first most important nutrient you could take. And this krill omega 50 plus, I love the way they combine the krill oil with the fish oil, so you're getting the best of both worlds. Can't beat it.
14: I've got to remind our listeners out there about this free bottle deal that's going on, the Krill Omega Plus and the B12. 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Doc, this study you sent me on this omega-3s and the memory is amazing. It seems that the participants taking omega-3s had some pretty incredible benefits here. When you talk about memory, that is something that kind of slips as we get older. Tell us more about this, would you?
13: Right. This was a great study, an important study, because what they did here was very interesting. This out of the journal Neurology, and what they did is they checked the omega-3 level in the red blood cells of women, 1,000 women, older women. So this is a big study, 1,000 women. Mm-hmm. But then again, 8 years later, and the women were on average 78 years old at this point, they did MRI scans of the women's brains. And what they found, Steve, this is so amazing, they found that the brain volume for the women that had higher omega-3 indexes, in other words, they had more omega-3s in their red blood cells, the women that had more omega-3s in their red blood cells, they had higher brain volume. They were actually maintaining more of the youthful size of the brain. Their brains were bigger. You could see it plainly in the MRI measurements. That's really
14: great.
13: Cool. But not only that, there's a very important part of the brain known as the hippocampus, a very important part of the brain that facilitates learning, facilitates memory. And there was greater brain volume in the hippocampus for people that had more omega-3s in their red blood cells. That's how you can really measure how much omega-3 someone's taking in. So if you take omega-3s, you will raise your omega-3 index. We know this. It's a fact. You take omega-3s, you raise that up. So you want to have more omega-3s in your bloodstream. Very important. That's how it infuses into all the cell membranes, into the joints, into the brain, etc. So take the krill omega 50 plus. You get the krill oil, 67% more krill oil. So fantastic for the joints. You get the high omega 3 fish oil, vitamin D in there as well, astaxanthin for extra antioxidant power, and protect that brain, protect your memory, facilitate that quick, that youthful thinking that's so fun to have. When you feel sharp, when you feel like your brain is working great, and you have that brain energy, it's more fun. It's more fun to be in a conversation. You feel better. You wake out of bed. You have that energy. You feel mentally alert. You feel alive. That's the way I want to feel. That's the way young people feel. That's why we put this in this Krill Omega 50 Plus. We want people to feel younger. We want people to maintain their youthful vigor and attitude. And that's what this Krill Omega 50 Plus is all about.
14: All right. I got to tell you, Dr. Levin, I take the Krill Omega 50 Plus. And one of the things that I absolutely love about the pill is that it's so small. I mean, it's so easy to take. And so much better than trying to swallow one of those omega-3 horse pills, you know, the bigger ones. Anyone can take these with ease, and that's what's great about it. Tell us, how did you supercharge this formula while at the same time shrinking the capsule size? How do you do that?
13: It's so amazing. This is really a breakthrough, Stephen. I mean, for those of you that are picturing this huge omega-3 pill, it's not like that. These are tiny. They're so small, anybody can swallow these. My son, Corey, has trouble swallowing pills. He gets these down like they're nothing. They're much smaller. They're easy to swallow. And now with our lemon lock flavor system, which I didn't even talk about before, you open the bottle up, Steve, it smells like lemon. We lock in the freshness. 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Again, my patients, if they were getting this stuff before they saw me, they could be spending

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5: If you're going to be out and about through this afternoon, we'll see an increase in cloud cover. And as the front gets closer, some showers and thunderstorms will pop up with a high near 84. Another round of rain tonight with a low of 72. Partly to mostly cloudy for Monday and Tuesday with periods of showers and thunderstorms as highs hit the low 80s. From the Weather Channel, I'm Jeff Maher, WLS AM 890, with another update in 30 minutes.
6: Edens is 23 in. Stop and go Cicero to Kennedy Junction. 15 out Kennedy in hour 6 in from O'Hare. Back to the airport 37. The Eisenhower inbound slow from Wolf to Harlem. Stevenson inbound from Harlem to Pulaski. Also do Sabal Lakeshore Drive southbound. Very slow traffic between Michigan Avenue and Roosevelt Road. From the WLS AM 890 Traffic Center, I'm Ed Smarin with the next update in 30 minutes.
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8: Hello and welcome to the show. I'm your host, Pat Campbell. We've got a fascinating program for you today. Our guest today says that there is a youth molecule in the human body, and he says this molecule of youth happens to be concentrated in our skin, hair, eyes, and joints. He says this substance not only dramatically influences our appearance, in other words, how young or how healthy we look, but more importantly, our physical strength, our flexibility, and mobility. This is our ability to do things, lift things, get around, be physical. Today, we're going to learn more about this once mysterious substance and how new breakthroughs are allowing us to get it back and keep it as we get older. All right, Bill Sardi is here. Bill is an author. He's traveled around the world in search of information about hyaluronic acid, or HA, as it's sometimes referred to. He's back from his recent trip to a small village in Japan where people maintain high levels.

0: of HA and are famous for their ability to defy the aging process. Bill, welcome to the program.
1: Great to be with you, Pat, and all your statements to introduce the show today are certainly not overstatements. After years of people using oral hyaluronic acid supplements, well, of course, we're going to give your audience a report today, an update, and an improvement, how things are going, as thousands of people have discovered how this supports, in particular, their joints, but also their skin and their eyes and, of course, their hair and so on. These are the areas where the body actually is highly concentrated in HA. But I want to tell all your listeners to please stay tuned, because there's going to be an offer today from Purity Products, no strings attached. 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
0: Now, you say there's a youth molecule in the human body, and that it holds the key to the visible signs of aging. Now, you've written about this. You've traveled to Japan to do the research. So tell me about it. What exactly is this molecule you're talking about?
1: Pat, it's amazing that most people don't know this word, hyaluronic acid. And, of course, it's made. It's all over our body. It's in our skin. It's an all-natural molecule. We can get it orally, replace it in our body. But more so, we've learned that the little bit that we can get as a dietary supplement can trigger your body to make more. And of course, why do we need more? Well, when we're young, we're loaded with this stuff. When we're babies, we have what we call baby fat. It's really baby HA. It makes, as babies fall down and get cuts and scrapes, you notice they never really get any lifelong scars from that because they have lots of HA on board, hyaluronic acid. And to make this easy to understand for the audience, I think we can all appreciate that women have smoother skin and thicker hair and so on. All of that is because estrogen sends a signal to make more HA, and that's why the girls have more limber, flexible joints. They can get in a kind of a lotus posture kind of that men can't get into. They certainly have all of those advantages, and it's because the estrogen sends a signal to make more HA. Now, women have more HA to lose than men do, and you see the skin shriveling up, the joints and so on, as women age. But there's a way to get it back, and of course, Purity Products for years now has been talking about HA, and they have a new formula just for the joints, HA joint formula, and it's so important today because I think everyone's confused. An article in the New York Times says consumers are confused what to do to support their joints, so people are looking for alternatives. We need cushioning in between the joints, the bones in our joints. When a doctor looks at an x-ray, all he's doing is measuring the space between the two bones there in the knee. So it's about a quarter of an inch space. Without that cushioning, you've got bone rubbing on bone. That's what HA is. It's the jello or the cushioning agent in between our bones. We lose it either due to wear and tear or age, and so we start getting problems. The more that we find pain relief, the more pain relievers we use, the more we're going to use these joints, and then we're going to wear out more bone. And they've noticed this. People who chronically use pain relievers are going to have more bone wear. So what you need is the actual cushioning back there to lubricate the joint, and that's what HA does. That's what HA is. The doctors call it synovial fluid. They actually inject this into joints. Orthopedists do. Dermatologists inject it into the skin. Eye doctors use it as a lubricant during eye surgery. So it's nothing foreign to modern medicine, but it may be new to you as a listener there, and you have never heard about HA before. Well, you need to learn about it. It's a wonderful molecule. It's all natural, and you can get it as a dietary supplement. Purity Products was the first to introduce it. Now, it's a great big long molecule, Pat, that's 6 million Daltons in molecular weight. Think of 6 million paper clips put together. It's big. You can't absorb it, and Purity found a way to knock it down so that it's only about 1,500 to 3,000. That means that you can absorb this orally. We actually proved that in studies conducted at a laboratory right there in Florida, and we're going to tell you more about that. But We proved that it's orally absorbed. Most doctors are told that oral HA cannot be absorbed. That's true if it's the regular HA. It's got to be knocked down in molecular weight. And more important, it needs some other antioxidants to be added with it. We're going to talk about one here in just a moment. But Purity Products is introducing this all-new joint formula for people that are searching for alternatives for their joint health. And, of course, this isn't a drug. It's a dietary supplement meant to, of course, support healthy joint health as we think of it.
0: If you're just tuning in, we're talking with Bill Sardi about hyaluronic acid, or HA. Now, Bill, you said recently that the HA revolution is underway. More and more people are using it. Tell us why HA is such a breakthrough, and what exactly can it do for people?
1: I think the brick and the mortar analogy is probably the best for everybody to understand it. There are bricks in our body, the cells. There's mortar in between, and the mortar is the collagen. Now, within the collagen, not the collagen itself, vitamin C makes collagen, but within that collagen, there's a moisturizing agent that looks like Jell-O. Now, everyone knows you put some Jell-O in the refrigerator and the water separates out after a time. And that's what's happening in our body. We're losing the water-holding molecule, HA. The body is 72% water. And as we lose this, the connective tissue that connects all of our cells, that connects all of everything that we have, begins to lose its water. It separates out, and then we begin to lose the substance, the scaffolding, the support structure that holds our body together. And, of course, we begin to wrinkle. We shrivel up. We lose an inch in our height. We see the brain shrivels up in the eye and so on. All of these things occur with age. And, you know, Ponce de Leon was looking for a youth molecule, and he wanted to find it in, of course, the fountain of youth, the water. He was looking for a water fountain. The body needs water, but it has to hold it. And, of course, I want everyone to think of having something like a Jell-O type of a water balloon filled with Jell-O, or one filled with water. Which one do you want? You want the one filled with Jell-O because it's still firm but soft and cushiony. And that's the way our bodies are when we're young babies. Or even a pregnant woman is loaded with this, which is an example of how the HA is made more so at certain times of our life. But as age goes on, we're going to lose it. We're going to see the wrinkles, the thinning hair. We're going to see our joints lose their flexibility. We're just telling people that after thousands of people have tried this, if you're taking glucosamine supplements, it took 13 years for doctors to adopt glucosamine sulfate. It's a regular dietary supplement now in drugstores, health food stores. People ask me, well, why hasn't my doctor told me about hyaluronic acid? Well, it took 13 years for glucosamine. It'll be on the front page of Time magazine. It's just going to take time. And it'll get there because patients are going to take this to their doctors and point it out, as they did glucosamine. The revolution starts with patients and people that have issues and want to have healthy joints and skin and hair and eyes and want to see some of these useful levels of HA restored in their body.
0: Now, Bill, you've written a great deal about the role of hyaluronic acid in the body's connective tissues. How does HA work in the joints and the connective tissues?
1: It's a natural cushioning agent. And, Pat, we're talking to about between the bones. It also surrounds the nerves. There's a sciatic nerve. There's an ulnar nerve. There's a carpal tunnel nerve. All of these are going to need the special cushioning that HA can give them. There are people that tell us this stuff works. Here's Ernie writing to me, who actually teaches and plays golf in Dover, Delaware. He found this Purity joint formula, and we're telling you it worked miracles for him. Why? Because Purity has not only taken the HA, but they've taken a brand new substance called Hydrox that's taken from olives. Now, Pat, you notice you can put a bowl of olives on your table and a year later come back, and except for a little bit of shrinkage due to just a loss of moisture, they're very stable. They're still there. They didn't shrivel up and waste away due to fungal contamination. So there's something very strong in olives. We've known it for a long time. Dr. Roberto Crea, an Italian researcher who's now here in this country, doing some research on hydroxytyrosol extracted from olives, and found out that it does some of the same things that the molecules do that trigger, like estrogen does, the production of HA. So we began to think, why don't we combine this wonderful, strong antioxidant from olives into Purity's new HA joint formula? You know, we're getting results like we've never seen before. This is why Bill writes to us this year saying, I'm taking HA for my knees. It's done wonders for my joints. So we get these letters from people. They're unsolicited. You see, this is the kind of thing we hear. And, of course, they're astounded with this. They just can't believe it. Here's someone writing to me. This is Dr. Cal Lee saying, he looks like a man that's 30 years younger, and he says people can't even believe his level of fitness and youthful appearance. And he says, I tell you to tell him, it's just the HA formula. And, of course, he sent us pictures on the Internet how fit he looks for his age. And you're going to look a little younger, because when you were young, you had a lot of this. Now, this stuff works fairly quick, much faster than glucosamine, and it's all safe, all natural. It's Purity's HA joint formula. And, Pat, most of the people who write to me or call me are not people who regularly fall for, you might say, radio commercials. They don't buy stuff off the radio. They just, out of desperation, knowing nothing else worked, thought they'd take a risk. Well, there is no risk today. 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Why would somebody do that? Because they know people who try this say, hey, it really worked for me. That's why they want people to try it.
0: 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Now, Bill, you visited this village in Japan, Yuzuri Hari, or as they call it, the Village of Long Life. Now, I understand that the people had unusually high HA levels in this village. What did you find when you met the people? Is it genetic? Is it dietary? What did you see?
1: Well, I went there again for the second time with translators, photographers, and it was easy to understand without studies, without even though the town doctor there, Dr. Komori, has identified hyaluronic acid is the very reason why these people in Yuzuri Hara exhibit such youthfulness. And by the way, they have a lady there in her 90s without any aging spots in her skin, perfect skin, no wrinkles whatsoever. People living into their 80s and 90s look a lot younger, and it all became clear when we were there. Now, they grow a lot of their own vegetables and foods right there near their homes, and they have a lot of fresh foods, and sometimes they have a little extra, so they come down to the vegetable market and bring their goods there to be sold. So we were there taking pictures and interviewing people when 83-year-old Mr. Ishii came driving in on his motorcycle to deliver his vegetables to the fruit market. Pat, where do we have in the United States 83-year-olds driving their motorcycle down to the vegetable market? We don't have it. We followed him to his home where he was up on a 30-foot ladder trimming a tree. He works in the fields about 4 to 6 hours a day. And he introduced us to his neighbor who was 90 years old without a wrinkle on his face. Neither of them use reading glasses. And, of course, he works about 6 to 8 hours out in the fields every day. This was remarkable. I almost felt, Pat, I was in some sort of a place where the dinosaurs are still living or something. It was so remarkable. These people just exhibit a youthfulness, a flexibility in their joints, certainly a healthfulness that we just don't see everywhere else. In fact, it was so remarkable that the Emperor of Japan actually has visited this village. Pictures were taken there. You could see them all over the village there as they had posted them. So this had stood out. And of course, Connie Chung of ABC News 2020 had gone to visit there in the year 2000. This was originally on television. You could see the actual pictures for yourself. But the HA revolution has come here, Pat. And of course, we've had 3 years of use of HA, but we could lose people in the science. So they want to know, what's real? Is this for real? Well, it's real for Tom, who writes to us, a pharmacist now from Santa Cruz, California, 70 years of age, participating in the Hawaii Ironman contest in Kona, Hawaii, this past year, 70 years old. He said this new HA formula for the joints did a great job. Now, certainly a pharmacist would know. Here's John writing to me and saying, you know, at age 55, boy, when I tried HA, I'm now back to playing full court basketball with the 20-year-olds, and I've even begun to jog again. These are the kinds of reports that we hear.
0: Let me ask you a question here. You mentioned glucosamine, and there's another one out there that's pretty popular, MSM. How does this HA stack up against those other ones? The other ones, you have to take them for a while before you even see any results.
1: You do. And most of these are very positive dietary supplements. They certainly have lots of benefits. Glucosamine takes quite a while to kick in. MSM is a wonderful sulfur compound. And again, it's an anti-inflammatory, as are many things like fish oil. And so these are all wonderful, but they're not dealing with the origin of the problem. The origin of the problem is the loss of cushioning in the joint. And if we can just replace this, if we can find a way to get that cushioning back, that's what we call youthfulness. That's what we had when we were young. Here's David writing to me from New York, 25 years, looking for something that would help support his lower back. And, of course, he said, I can't believe it now. He says, I can't thank you enough for this product. People have tried all the alternatives. They've searched everywhere else, Pat, and they haven't heard of hyaluronic acid.
0: Now, the reorder rates on HA sort of tell me that things are phenomenal. The product works. The study shows how. But what are the customers saying? What are they telling you, candidly? What are they saying to Bill Sardi?
1: If the horses come back to the trough, there must be good water there. It's amazing to me how people say, just keep sending this. It's wonderful. It changed my life. Here's Lorraine saying, I can't believe it, but I'm able to run. I love it. Run 5 miles a day. My skin, nails are great. Telling everybody about it. These are online. You can go see some of these comments. Purity Products has it online where people just log in and tell you. These aren't edited in any way. Here's Brent writing, says, no one at Purity Products made an outlandish claim about HA joint formula, but 3 days after I started taking it, I noticed the difference. This stuff really worked. It's your own personal discovery. That's why Purity Products wants you to have this bottle. You call. Nobody's going to hound you. You call that number. They're going to send you a bottle, a full month supply, and you can do it without any risk. You just kick in a few bucks, and you're going to experience this for yourself. Like the people who've written in and said all these wonderful things. Here's Harold, 85th year, he says, I'm in. He says, I'm doing very well on HA. Thank you very much. Here's Jasmine saying, my face looks moist and youthful, and I'm getting people asking me about it. What am I taking? Of course you will.
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0: Bill, let's talk a minute about how this is available. Is this a tablet, a capsule? How's it taken? Do you take it with food? How much do I need to take every day?
1: It's a capsule. You take 3 a day. 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It's easy to take. 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Take one or spread them out. Take 3 a day and spread them out through the day. This is what we're finding is the areas of the body, the eyes, the hair, the skin, and particularly the joints. It's been said we're all living longer and we're all going to have joint problems just due to wear and tear. 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It's not a drug. It's a dietary supplement. 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Well, there is no risk today. Purity Products wants you to get this new HA joint formula risk-free, and you're going to get this new HA joint formula with this new hydrox molecule from the olives, the stabilizing antioxidant, along with the HA. It works wonders. I don't know how I can convince your audience of this, Pat, but to read these wonderful letters, tell them that this works. It worked for my dog. It's worked for my mother-in-law. It worked for my brother. These are real stories from real people who tell us that it worked for them. And I know people want to know there's good science behind it. I went all over the world. I went to Japan. I called researchers in laboratories all over the world to write a whole book, get hundreds of references before we began to realize even that HA was safe to use, effective. It's really a wonderful dietary supplement. You haven't heard about it yet, but you will. 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
0: Bill, let's talk about some of the visible signs of aging and how this HA formula from Purity Products addresses these signs.
1: Well, certainly when we look in the mirror, when we see, well, let's say we're twin brothers, if we're looking, one of us ages faster than the other, how do we know that? And we're looking at our hair, we're looking at our skin, how smooth it is. You're losing HA. That's what your body's telling you. How do you get it back? Just think, there is a way. And Purity Products, taking all the risk out, all of the issues about you coming up with the dollars and everything, they just want you to try it because we're talking about replacing an all-natural molecule in your body. You can take this. Thousands have. And so they've pioneered the way. You need to be added to the list. If you're taking glucosamine, well, try HA. And you're going to find the kind of results that we're talking about here on the air. And you can do it without any risk. All you're going to do is help Purity Products with a little bit of the cost. And you are going to get a bottle of this new HA joint formula with this new hydrox molecule as well into it to help trigger your body to make more HA. Losing HA and aging are equivalent to the same thing. How do you get it back? How do you get this wonderful youth molecule? There certainly is one. Ponce de Leon was right, the fountain of youth. The body is 72% water, but it needs to be held into a cushioning gel. No, this isn't going to cause water retention. No, it doesn't increase any kind of problems like that. It's all natural. You had a lot more of it when you were young. You just need to get a little bit of it back. I know the more, Pat, that I say good about this, people find it unbelievable.
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2: Clouds will increase this afternoon, and a front will produce showers, maybe even a few strong thunderstorms with a high near 84. Another round of rain tonight with a low dropping to 72. Tomorrow, scattered afternoon storms will be possible with a high of 82. Rain will increase in coverage on Tuesday with a high temperature again in the low 80s. From the Weather Channel, I'm Jeff Marr, WLS AM 890, with another update in 30 minutes.
3: The lawn says it has demands. I'm Jack Callahan, Fox News. Before the Strait of Hormuz can reopen, the U.S. must agree to their list. Fox's Trey Yingst reports from Tel Aviv.
4: As the Middle East waits to see if a deal can be reached to reopen the Strait of Hormuz, Iranian officials are making new demands. Iran's Supreme National Security Council over the weekend issued a fresh statement calling on the United States to permanently end the war and compensate Iran for damages before the Strait would reopen. This comes as Iran's foreign minister says even if a deal is reached, it doesn't necessarily mean the Strait will stay open. Conversations about the Strait come as the U.S. naval blockade of Iranian ports remains in effect, costing the regime hundreds of millions of dollars each day. And according to U.S. Central Command, as of August 8th, CENTCOM redirected 53 commercial vessels, disabled two, and boarded two.
3: The U.S. military has also permitted more than 30 ships to pass through the blockade for humanitarian reasons. It's hot and humid across much of the country again this weekend. Here's Fox Weather's Melanie Black.
5: It's hot and humid for a lot of us across the country today. It's going to be stormy across the southeast and into parts of the northern plains and through the Midwest. But the strongest storms are likely to be across the plains and in through areas of the Ohio River Valley. Chicago, Indianapolis, Milwaukee, some of those cities that are mentioned, where we have two rounds of storms, one already ongoing across Iowa and into Missouri. Already reports that there could be some golf ball size hail associated with these storms. But our biggest concern going forward through the rest of today is going to be damaging wind. There's also the chance for an isolated tornado or two. Keep in mind, there's a very humid air mass that's in place, so any of these stronger storms also have the potential of producing some heavy rain.
3: There is a risk for flash flooding for millions across the Midwest and the Great Lakes. 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
6: Edens is 23 in, 16 out, 55 in on the Kennedy from O'Hare back out to the airport. Now 42, Eisenhower heavy inbound. Mannheim to Harlem and Central to Ashland. Stevenson outbound, California to Pulaski. DuSable Lakeshore Drive southbound, Michigan to Roosevelt Road. Good news in the outbound, Jane Addams. The crash at Route 53 is now cleared. From the WLS AM 890 Traffic Center, I'm Ed Smarin with the next update in 30 minutes.
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8: 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I am your host, Steve Summers. Before we jump in today, let me take a step back because I remember this conversation like it was yesterday. I was talking to Dr. Neil Levin just a few years ago, and I asked him, I said, Dr. Levin, if you were stuck on a desert island, what key nutrients would you take? Because, you know, it's confusing for us. There are so many vitamins out there. What is the most important one? If you're like me, I don't want to take 10 to 20 pills a day. I just don't. So anyway, Dr. Levin said, Steve, we're working on this. A few years went by, and folks, here we are today. And on the show to talk with us about that, Dr. Neil Levin is here. He's a chiropractor, nutritionist, and high-level advisor to Purity Products. Dr. Levin, I remember that conversation. I do. Welcome back to the show.
9: You know, that's funny. I remember that conversation as well, and you weren't the only one who had asked me that. I've had so many patients over the years ask me just about that. Doc, you know, if you were stuck on a desert island and you could only have one thing, what would it be? Or, Doc, I don't want to take... I'm giving them five or six formulas. Doc, I just want one thing. And this super pill is the answer to that question. I brought that question back to Purity Products and I said, look, This is getting unruly. I mean, I'm giving my patients a multi. I'm giving them fish oil and krill oil. If they're over 45, they need the CoQ10. Mm-hmm. All the multis are underpowered in terms of vitamin D, so I'm giving them vitamin D. The B12s and all these multis are wrong. Folks over 50, 60 can't absorb it. I'm giving them a B12.
10: Right.
9: And it was getting there. They're walking out of here with a bag of pills and they're rolling their eyes at me. So I said to Purity, I'm like, guys, we got to come up with one super formula is what I called it. And they came back. It took them about a year to do it.
10: Wow.
9: And they came back with the super pill. And this is the answer. When I have somebody that says, I just want one thing.
10: Right.
9: This is what I give them, Steve, because this is the multivitamin. I'm talking about a world class multivitamin. So, this is your krill oil. It's your fish oil. It's your CoQ10. This has got as much lutein, Steve, as an eye formula, a full 10 milligrams of a very high-end lutein. It's got the astaxanthin for the eyes. Wow. Steve, there's 2,000 international units of vitamin D. This has got the right B12 for folks in their 50s, 60s, 70s to give them that energy that they want. This is the answer. If you're only going to take one thing, hands down, the super pill is it.
10: Well, I remember the conversation very well. And to be fair, it had to have been one of those ding light bulb moments, right? I mean, this is actually huge because there is no other multivitamin on the market, at least I know of, that does this.
9: Yeah, there is none. And, you know, it's like, what do you need to take? Let's check the boxes. What do people have to take? You have to take an omega-3, whether it's fish oil or krill oil.
10: Check.
9: I like both because that's just critical for brain health and heart health, visual health. It makes your skin look great. It makes all the cells of the body work effectively. According to a recent study, 98% of us are low in omega-3s, you must take an omega-3. That's right. In here. You have to take vitamin D. Where if you're above Atlanta, let's say, you have to take vitamin D because for the whole winter, you're not making any. And then if you slather on the sunscreen in the summer, you're still not making any. And vitamin D is critical for everything. It signals to a tenth of the human genome. It's important for muscle health, eye health, immune health, brain health, happy mood. You want to feel good. It's your vitamin D. You got to get that in there. The average multi, Steve, is going to give you 400 international units. That's a joke. The super pill has a full 2,000 international units.
10: That's huge.
9: Of vitamin D.
10: That's huge.
9: A meaningful dose.
10: Yeah.
9: And the list goes on and on. It's 100 milligrams of CoQ10. It's the right B12. So what I hear from my patients, that let's say they come in on a Monday and they're, you know, have some neck pain or back pain. I want to see them again later in the week. They come in and they're like, wow, doc, this makes a difference. This isn't like a regular multi where you take it and you hope it's going to work.
10: Right.
9: This is like, wow, I feel better. Once people start on the super pill, this is just something they get over and over and over.
10: Well, the way I view this, this is kind of a next generation new frontier of supplementation. It's where one simple pill that you have in your elite multi that you're talking about, an elite omega-3, you said, with krill oil and fish oil. And then you augment that with the cellular energizers like coenzyme Q10, talked about astaxanthin and lutein for the eyes and skin, and even ginkgo, which I don't think you mentioned, for brain health. Now, that is a great idea right there because we get a little bit older, things slow down. Ginkgo is great for brain health. I mean, does this all surprise you that it's never been done before?
9: You know, I've always been surprised that it hasn't been done before, but you know, I don't get involved in the intrinsics, but mm-hmm. when I talk to Jan over there at Purity, Jason over there, you know, this took them over a year to put together because to get everything stabilized, because with the fish oil and the krill oil and then the multi, to make everything work just right wasn't easy. But then the benefits are so great. Let's go to this recent study. This is a recent large randomized study. This is on multivitamins.
10: This would be interesting.
9: Right here. The multivitamin they used isn't half the multi we're talking about right now. So this is a randomized, double-blind, placebo-controlled study performed by researchers, Steve, from Wake Forest University School of Medicine in collaboration with Brigham and Women's Hospital in Boston. That's an affiliate of Harvard. So very high-end study. 2,262 older men and women, average age 72. This was published in September 2022, so very recent.
10: Yeah.
9: What the researchers found was nothing less than shocking. They did this study over 3 years. They gave them cognitive tests at baseline. So that's thinking tests. How is this person thinking? Okay. Everybody was normal cognitively when the test began.
10: Mm-hmm.
9: Now, 3 years later, they redid the cognitive test. Some were on placebo, of course. Some were on the multi. The multivitamin slowed cognitive decline, Steve, by 60%.
10: No way.
9: You would have thought this would have been trumpeted from the hilltops, but you know what? The media, they love to...
11: The National Weather Service in Chicago has issued a severe thunderstorm warning for East Central Kane County in northeastern Illinois, northern DuPage County in northeastern Illinois, northern Cook County in northeastern Illinois, until 2 p.m. At 1:02 p.m., severe thunderstorms were located along a line extending from Buffalo Grove to Hoffman Estates to near St. Charles, moving east at 40 miles per hour. Hazard, 60 miles per hour wind gusts and quarter-size hail. Source, radar indicated. Impact, hail damage to vehicles is expected. Expect wind damage to roofs, siding, and trees. Locations impacted include Chicago, Elgin, Cicero, Arlington Heights, Evanston, Schaumburg, Palatine, Skokie, Des Plaines, Berwyn, Mount Prospect, Minn Estates, Oak Park, Glenview, Elmhurst, Lombard, Buffalo Grove, Bartlett, O'Hare Airport, Streamwood, Carroll Stream, Hanover Park, Wheeling, and Park Ridge. For your protection, move to an interior room on the lowest floor of a building.
10: You like to call a difference maker in nutritional technologies. If you can, explain the savings here and why this is so advanced. Because I know savings is so important for so many people out there.
9: Wow, that is like such a great point. Because, you know, people used to complain about the sheer amount of stuff I would give them, right? They're also rolling their eyes at my receptionist when she gives them the number for the cost of it. Because if you're talking about, if you go out and buy a very top quality multivitamin, and then you're going to get some krill oil and some fish oil, and you're going to get CoQ10, and the top selling CoQ10 brand is 100 milligrams. We have 100 milligrams right here. Mm-hmm. You're going to get an eye formula with 10 milligrams of a very good lutein. So I can't see doing it for less than, and you're going to get a vitamin D formula and maybe a high end B12.
10: Yeah.
9: I don't see you doing it for less than $200. And you know, the fact that since you're bringing up money, the fact that Purity is letting folks try a full 1 month supply of this for $9.95, I mean, that is really, you know why they do it, Steve?
10: Why?
9: Because they want people to try it. They know this is a superior product. They're not out to lose money, Purity products. But in essence, when you get this, they're pretty much losing money, because I think the first 1,000 callers even getting free shipping. You'll know that better than me. But I mean, between the shipping and the cost of the vitamin, they're out big money when someone gets one of these. But they know once people say, see, wow, this is really a lot better than what I was taking, they're going to want to continue.
10: You know, I think this is a good time to clarify how Purity can claim things like better joint comfort in just 7 days with the Purity Super Pill, because hey, let's be honest here. I mean, you can't get this benefit from a regular multi out there. It just doesn't exist. Characterize why adding the omega-3s to Purity Super Pill really leverages the science of these omega-3s from krill to reduce joint pain from exercise and activity in just 7 days.
9: This is a great study. This is double-blind, placebo-controlled out of the Journal of the American College of Nutrition. And Steve, this was done on only 300 milligrams of krill oil. It was a high-end krill oil, but it's 300 milligrams. Mm-hmm. We use 500 milligrams of krill oil, and we use something called phospho boost krill oil. So what have they done here? They've taken out more of the sea salts, mm-hmm. and by doing that, they concentrate up the omega-3s and the phospholipids. And so this is a really, really good krill oil. So you're going to get this benefit and then some. So in this study, in just 7 days, the folks that had knee discomfort, and I think these folks, if I remember correctly, were in their 50s. In just 7 days, Steve, they were 28% more comfortable.
10: Wow.
9: And they didn't do anything different. They weren't exercising or using PT or taking NSAIDs. They added krill oil.
10: Right.
9: In 30 days, they were 38% more comfortable. Now, researchers didn't stop there. They checked their joint flexibility, their joint functionality, all improved. On top of that, they measured something called C-reactive protein, which is a marker of inflammation. and we want to see that go down. And in this study, the folks on krill oil, C-reactive protein moved nicely in the right direction, showing that not only were people more comfortable, more functional, but their blood levels of this substance C-reactive protein were improved. So all around, tremendous benefit. This happened in 7 days. So I can say unequivocally that if you have joint discomfort, especially knee joint discomfort, because that's what this study was on, just krill oil seems to work just wonderful for making people more comfortable. So if you get this Purity Super Pill and you have the common aches and pains that come along with aging or overuse or being a weekend warrior, once you start to use this for about 7 days, you should feel more comfortable.
10: Well, this is a win-win because if you take something that's going to make you feel better, going to make your joints feel better, you're going to want to exercise and have more activity on top of that. So
9: that's universal. Yeah. When I'm a chiropractor, so I see that all the time. They come in here, they're complaining, I can't exercise. I can't play golf. I can't play tennis. Hiking's not comfortable anymore. I can't play with the grandkids. Everything hurts. I'm going up and down the stairs, you know, whatever it is. And I start adjusting them. And once they feel better, they get back to doing the things they want to do. So yes, any therapy, any intervention that's going to help folks feel more comfortable tends to make them happier. And when you're happier and you're more comfortable, what do? You want to get back to your life, whether it's tennis or golf or hiking or playing with the grandkids or shopping or just doing more things. And we want all our customers to get out there and enjoy their lives.
10: 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I'll give out that number here in just a couple of minutes. Let's bring Dr. Neil Levin back online here with us. And as you're talking, I'm sitting here hearing this cash register going off. If I was to go out and swallow all 15 to 20 vitamin pills a day with somewhere between $200 and $300 a month, you've gone through this whole litany of things. But one of the things that you haven't mentioned just yet, you've checked off literally all of the boxes here, but you insisted that Purity include 100 milligrams of coenzyme Q10 in this formula. Now, that's for energy, right?
9: Yeah. Now, if you go to the average, I don't know, big box store, club store, the best-selling CoQ10 has 100 milligrams of CoQ10. That's a good amount of CoQ10. Mm-hmm. So we have 100 milligrams of CoQ10. Now, why is CoQ10 important anyway? Think of CoQ10 as like your battery charger.
10: Okay.
9: When you eat some food, whether it's fat, carbohydrates, protein, the body takes those, it absorbs them, it brings them to the cells. Once in the cells, it gets into the mitochondria. And those are your little blast furnaces. That's where you turn food into cellular energy. Well, one of the linchpins to turn food into cellular energy is CoQ10. Mm-hmm. You need lots of CoQ10 to effectively make your food into cellular energy. Now, When you were 20, Steve, you made oodles of CoQ10. By the time you're 70, that number is cut in half. So when you look at a 70-year-old, they're not really moving like a 20-year-old, right? So but the question becomes, can you, by orally ingesting CoQ10 in supplement form, bump your levels back up? And the answer is yes. But CoQ10, it's absorbable, but when you take it with krill oil, it goes up. It's much better absorbable. So maybe 4 or 5 times better absorbed. Nice. And that's what we have it. We have in this krill oil, fish oil matrix. Now, one other point in CoQ10, for those out there listening that take a statin drug, and you know, a ton of folks over 50 are on statins. They're one of the best-selling drugs out there, and we're not going to pass judgment on statins here, but the point is, if you're using a statin to lower your cholesterol because your doctor told you to, one of the side effects of statins is myalgias, is muscle pain, is discomfort. I see this all the time as a chiropractor. Mm-hmm. Folks come in and they tell me about that. It's widely held belief is that one of the reasons people get these myalgias, these muscle aches and pains from statins, is because it lowers your CoQ10 even more. So if you're taking CoQ10, if you're taking a statin, it's going to lower your CoQ10. So if you're on statins, you absolutely want a multi that has CoQ10. You want to get that CoQ10 in there. The point is, isn't it nice to know when you're taking the super pill, this also becomes your CoQ10 formula in a very absorbable omega-3 matrix.
10: Exactly. And I'm so glad you addressed that because the energy factor in this is so vitally important. If you just join us, we're talking to Dr. Neil Levin with Purity Products. You know, one of the many ingredients in here that is a clinically validated nutrient is called lutein. Now, I know you mentioned that a little bit earlier. It's plant-based superfood from marigold flowers. It's really the centerpiece of basically every single eye or vision formula out there on the market. And you guys actually use 10 full milligrams in this formula. It helps with sharper vision, helps with macular health, glare reduction. I thought that was a little surprising, which is great when you drive at night. I mean, this is great for brain function too. So, I mean, when you consider how much is in the Purity Super Pill multivitamin, Dr. Levin, Purity Super Pill, I would say at what, 40 times more here? Is that right? That's a big deal.
9: It's funny that you say that because I was just looking at the supplement facts panel on the leading multi just now when you started asking me this question. Mm-hmm. And they have 0.25 milligram. Wow. We have 10 milligrams. 10. So yes, that's 40 times. That's the difference.
10: Huge.
9: So we have 40 times more lutein, and it's a very special lutein. It's called LuteMax 2020. Lots and lots of studies. Yes, it comes from marigold flowers. Mm-hmm. Yes, it's clinically tested. It's a top lutein in terms of research. And the research is plain. The benefits are for vision are amazing. So LuteMax 2020 improves contrast sensitivity. It improves glare threshold. So if you're driving at night and you know that glare that they can hit you in the eyes, that bothersome glare,
10: oh, yeah.
9: This protects the eyes. It protects the eyes from blue light. Blue light is a very big problem. Like if you're looking at your computer, like I am right now, mm-hmm. It's shining blue light in your eyes. Your cell phone, when you're outside, you get a lot of blue. You've heard of blue blockers.
10: Yes.
9: Those sunglasses, one of the things they do is block blue light. Too much blue light puts the kibosh on your sleep. So you're watching some TV or you're playing on your computer or your worst case scenario, you're bringing your cell phone to bed with you and looking at that, that's going to trash your melatonin and make it hard to sleep.
10: Yep.
9: Well, if you have enough lutein, it's almost like an internal blue blocker. It's protecting you from blue light. So, I mean, and it also boosts something called BDNF, that's brain-derived neurotrophic factor. What is that?
10: It's memory, right?
9: That's actually the factor that helps your brain neurons grow and make new synapses. And so, nice. Yeah, I mean, lutein, great for the eyes, great for the brain, amazing skin benefits. You take lutein and it helps makes your skin look beautiful. So, yeah, this formula is just amazing. 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You get your eye formula, you get your vitamin D formula, you get your CoQ10, and you get your omega-3 formula all in one. It's just 3 pills. They're soft gels, so they slide right down, easy to swallow, and you're getting a month supply from Purity for $9.95. So that is, you know, this is one of those things you hear a lot of advertising these days, Steve.
10: Right.
9: You really do. I guess I'm being an advertiser right now, but I'm really a doctor that's just talking to you like I would talk to any of the patients that came in here. I saw probably 20 people this morning. This is the way I talk to them. 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This is your foundational nutrient. 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
10: 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Dr. Neil Levin, let's have some fun here. 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
10: All right. I have issues with my knees and my joints. Can the super pill help that?
9: In 7 days, Steve, we went over it a little while ago. American College of Clinical Nutrition. In just 7 days, the folks with knee joint discomfort were 28% more comfortable. In 30 days, they were 38% more comfortable. So, yeah, knees. I found in my practice, this is the kind of formula that just pretty much is very joint friendly.
10: All right. Considering what we know about Purity Super Pill here, do you have any testimonials that you can share?
9: Oh, yeah. I did pull four, just the first few I saw here. This guy's got a fun name, Bebop, from Lehigh Valley, Pennsylvania. He's in the age 55 to 64 bracket, rates at 5 stars. He says, best multi. I'm so happy switching to the Purity Super Pill. Wow. Good mix of vitamins, krill and fish oil and CoQ10. Easy to take. I feel better after just a couple of weeks.
10: Give me another one.
9: One nickname April from Mesa, Arizona. She says, amazing. I'm 65 years old. I feel like I'm in my 30s.

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9: With four races to go before the chase begins, the Iowa Corn 350 brings the NASCAR Cup Series to Newton, Iowa, and the Iowa Speedway. Today's race will be the third visit for Cup teams to the 7/8 mile track, and it's riddled with challenge. Depending on who you ask, Iowa, by its length, is classified as a short track. But the way you have to attack it lends to another thought process. Roush Fenway Keselowski Racing driver Chris Buescher.
10: It's barely a short track, right? Like, it's almost a short track in the way we call Phoenix a short track, that it's so fast, but it has a lot of different lanes. It does have a lot of braking, but it does have a lot of mile-and-a-half characteristics to it as well. So the progressive banking is fantastic. I've loved that design since first laps on track there in an ARCA car. You know, right now we've got some fresh asphalt lanes and some really old asphalt lanes, and so the group's narrower than it once was. You know, it's just a very tricky place just because it's constantly changing right now.
9: Live from the sold-out Iowa Speedway, the Iowa Corn 350, next.
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9: After the final off weekend of the year, NASCAR Cup Series teams are rested and recharged and ready for a 14-race run to button up the 2026 season. First up, that run is a 350-lapper at the 7/8 mile Iowa Speedway. Hello, everybody. Welcome to Newton, Iowa. 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

0: Corn 350, Mike Bagley, Alex Hayden, championship-winning crew chief Todd Gordon joining you topside on an absolutely beautiful day for racing. Alex, this is just the third time the Cup cars have raced here at Iowa, and just by looking down on this racetrack, the fans are happy we are back.
1: It's a sellout again here at Iowa Speedway here today under what is a cloudless day, a nice breeze blowing across the racetrack, but the fans have been out here. They got here to the racetrack, started tailgating long before most of the teams and even us arrived on the property today. The enthusiasm is through the roof. We've walked the midway, had a lot of fun with the race fans earlier today. They were treated to a great Dierks Bentley concert just a moment ago that just wrapped up. Sold out house. The fans are enthusiastic. So, Todd Gordon, what are the fans in for, not only at the track, but listening today?
2: 350 laps of excitement as you watch this racetrack. They repaved the bottom two lanes of one and two, the bottom two lanes of three, and three lanes of turn four. That changes the grip. This place has a lot of characters. We like to use that word. Bumps into the corners. We saw Brad Keselowski on a really good qualifying effort, hit the bumps into turn one, ended up having to repair that car. They'll go to the back today. We're going to see a lot of action. This track is going to give us that opportunity because the second groove is a preferred groove that leaves the bottom for these drivers to go explore opportunities to pass.
0: We come into this race, obviously, Denny Hamlin leading the points situation with a full head of steam. However, it has not been the best of weekends for Denny Hamlin so far.
1: No, they've struggled, and this is a track he's had struggles at. It's only the third time the Cup cars have run here at Iowa Speedway. Denny Hamlin averages a 24th place finish, but specifically this weekend, right off the bat in practice, they had a 50-minute practice session yesterday, experiencing some brake problems on that progressive Toyota for Denny Hamlin, where he would go two laps just fine. Lap number three, the brake pedal would go away, and it would go all the way to the floor. You need brakes here at Iowa Speedway with the speed you carry into the corners, but Todd, he wasn't the only car having that similar issue.
2: No, his teammate at the 19 at Chase Briscoe at JGR had that problem. There were also some other cars that at least it sounded like maybe had some hints of concerns as they went into this. We'll see where that plays out today. We've got a lot of kind of angst, I think, in the Cup garage over what we'll have for a package.
0: And we've seen some of that anxiety on crew chiefs' faces. The question is, do they have what they need for a 350-lapper? We're all going to find out together. Gentlemen, thank you. We'll check back in with you in just a few moments. Coming up on NASCAR Live Race Day, we'll sit down with Christopher Bell, a Joe Gibbs Racing driver that is on the cusp of his first win of the year. Six runner-up finishes so far this season, and perhaps maybe today could be the day that Seabell could break into victory lane. Iowa Speedway track president Eric Peterson will stop by to discuss the big news that Iowa announced earlier this week. Todd will be back with the progressive keys to winning the race, and we'll head trackside to chat with some of the drivers as we close in on the start of the Iowa Corn 350.
3: 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It's my job to unearth them. My name is Anna Pigeon.
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0: Today's race is 350 laps, 306.25 miles. 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
12: Just an incredible performance by Christopher Bell. He won stage one, he won stage two, and now he will win the race. It is his fourth win of the year, his second win at Iowa.
11: Now, back to Mike Bagley.
0: That's how it sounded. June 19th, make that June 16th, 2019. Dan Hubbard with the call of Christopher Bell, leading 186 of 250 laps and route to a dominant NASCAR O'Reilly Auto Parts Series victory right here at the Iowa Speedway. I'm sure C. Bell would love to have a similar outcome here today. Our Jason Toy sat down with Christopher to preview this afternoon's 350-lapper.
13: Christopher, let's talk about the season. Aside from the injury that you suffered, but you were still able to work your way back in, what's the season been like for you guys here and the ups and downs of it and the ebb and flows?
14: It has been the season of trials and tribulations, that is for sure. Our highs have been really good, minus getting that victory. We've been so close to victory lane several times now. And yeah, so I feel optimistic that, you know, if we perform at our best, we're going to be right there in the hunt with everybody. Certainly, we've had some lows throughout the 2026 season, and I've been really proud of how we've handled them, came back for them. You know, my that crash at Michigan was a major setback, and we were able to kind of weather the storm. And yeah, so we're looking for bigger and better things to come to close out 2026 for sure.
13: You know, when you talk about the low parts of things, you guys certainly have had some highs and a victory as well, too. So on those low parts, is it the, I won't say the maturity level, but the time together of you two, you and Adam Stevens, your crew chief, and the rest of the team, knowing, okay, we can take the hits, but we can keep going forward. Yeah, yeah, is that just the longevity working?
14: Definitely Adam's veteran stance in the sport. Like, he just has had so many years in the sport of knowing how it goes, that he, you know, he leads us through it for sure, and he does a really good job of that.
13: All right, so now that we get towards the back end of the season here and we're looking towards the playoffs here down the road, you guys got the rare off week. Is that in the perfect spot for you guys right now? And do you feel like you maybe need a couple more of those throughout the season?
14: It's interesting. Yeah, this year we had, two off weeks, and they were spread out. We had one back early in the part of the year and then now in the summertime. I'll be honest, I love those back-to-back off weeks that we get during the Olympic breaks. So I'm not sure which way I prefer. If I would prefer to have one, or I think I probably would prefer to have them both back-to-back and get us a little bit bigger break in the middle of the year.
13: I know you like to be at the racetrack nonstop. Your wife does too as well. But when you get an off week like that, where you don't have any commitments to being at a cup track or anything else, what do you guys do?
14: Yeah, we're going to be spending a lot of time on the boat. That's for sure. I love being out there on the lake. And you know, I'm a big wake foiler. I got my wake foil that I love riding. So spending a lot of time out there.
13: I imagine with the injury that you had, does that affect that?
14: It was a setback. It definitely cost me a couple weeks out on the water. And of course, it came right whenever the water started getting warm enough to go out. But that's all right. We're making up for it now.
13: Well, that just means you drive the boat then, right? Everybody else gets to have the fun.
14: Honestly, driving the boat was harder than driving a car. So it was tough. But yes, I did. I made sure that I was out there for sure.
13: All right. Coming off vacation, you guys get back at it. You got the grind coming up here. We start things off with Iowa. What about this track? You know, it's the great thing about it. And I remember back when we first started running at this track with the, you know, back then the Xfinity series and the truck series. Every time we came back, it seemed to have one more little challenge. And that turn one and two bump always seems to get everybody.
14: Yeah, Iowa has become just such a tough place, man. They, since the cup cars started going there, they repaved the first and second groove in the corners. So you got to run in the repave, but it's very slippery. It's very slippery until it starts to take rubber. And then once it starts to take rubber, it gains a lot of grip. The car changes a lot over the course of a run there. And then, it seems like you gain grip over the run in the corners. And then on the straightaway, you lose grip as the tires degrade. So that corner entry becomes very, very difficult to manage as the tires get older. And the corner itself is very difficult to manage when the tires are cold.
13: I think it makes for great racing with these cars on this track. This is a fun racetrack.
14: We have seen some great races at Iowa over the years. And it's one of my favorites every time we go there.
13: Now,
15: the National Weather Service in Chicago has issued a severe thunderstorm warning for northeastern Kendall County in northeastern Illinois, northwestern Will County in northeastern Illinois, southeastern Kane County in northeastern Illinois, southern DuPage County in northeastern Illinois, until 2:30 p.m. At 1:36 p.m., a severe thunderstorm was located over North Aurora, or near Aurora, moving east at 25 miles per hour. Hazard, 60 miles per hour wind gusts and quarter-size hail. Radar indicated. Impact, hail damage to vehicles is expected. Expect wind damage to roofs, siding, and trees. 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
0: When we come back, we'll be joined by Iowa Speedway track president Eric Peterson. He's going to discuss the future of this racetrack. 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
0: Welcome back to Newton, Iowa. Beautiful day for racing. Cloudless skies. Temperature teetering around 80 degrees and the fans are filing in. It is a sellout crowd here at this racetrack. Earlier this week, Iowa Speedway made headlines as the track not only announcing their spot next year on the 2027 schedule, but this property will undergo major upgrades and renovations, including a complete repaving of the racetrack. Eric Peterson, track president, sat down with Tim Catalfamo to discuss all of the upcoming changes.
21: So I know that the track at Iowa Speedway made a major announcement on Thursday. Can you inform our listeners what was all involved and what are the futures for Iowa Speedway?
22: Yeah, we sure did. So something we've been working on for the last year, really the last couple years, exciting announcement that went out is our 2027 race date coming back after a sold-out race for the third consecutive year. But in addition to that, we have some pretty significant changes going on at Iowa Speedway for 2027. First off, starting with a full repave of the racing surface. So from a competition perspective, a safety perspective, really on track perspective, we feel it's going to improve. In addition to that, we are adding and improving many areas around the racetrack that are more fan facing. So super excited to talk about that as well.
21: Let's start first with the repave and then we'll talk about the other renovations that are happening around the track that you alluded to. Why now with the repave? What was the decision making that went into the process of going forward with a full repave of the entire racetrack?
22: Well, as you know, we did a partial repave in 2024 when we first started cup racing here at Iowa. And that was really just to make sure the surface was safe for all the competitors. There's no doubt about that. So we saw that. We've seen some good racing over the past couple of years, but we've known from the beginning that really to ensure that we have long-term stability at the track and in the best on-track product that we need to do a full repave. And, you know, I will say we've worked with the state of Iowa. So a great partnership with the state of Iowa on a grant that we've been working on for the past year. So a combination of that in addition to NASCAR and the France family investment, We're able to completely do a repave, so go all the way down, remove the current racetrack, and repave the entire thing, and looking to get that done by the end of this year.
21: Has there been any feedback so far from the drivers? Obviously, the repave hasn't happened just yet, but has there been any feedback from the drivers that you have received in regards to the repave?
22: Yeah, there certainly has been, and that's always a sensitive subject with drivers. There's no doubt about that, but the drivers that I've talked to and try to have a chance to talk to most of them, you know, I think right now what we almost have working in our favor is we did have that partial repave in 2024. And again, not to speak for the drivers, but just what I'm hearing from them is I feel they think it's best if it's one type of a racing surface. So as you look at it right now, we've got the partial repave, which is a little more slick, and you have a rougher part, which is the existing racetrack from 2006. And in addition to that, you know, here in Iowa, we see some really extreme temperature changes. So you've got the heat in the summertime and the extreme cold, and that tends to age a track a little bit faster and have some effects on there. So I certainly hope in that we get a chance in us having this completed by the end of 2026 allows for Goodyear to come out. I have Goodyear tire testing, wheel force testing, multiple rounds of testing, a winter here in Iowa for this asphalt to get through, and the ability to, as we look at next year, enough time to make sure that the product, the tire, is correct for the racing surface.
21: Again, we're talking with Eric Peterson, track president for Iowa Speedway. So Eric, we talked about the repave, but you also mentioned earlier about the renovations to other parts of the facility. Can you tell us about some of those renovations?
22: Yeah, really excited about that because, you know, for me, the most important thing is just making sure our fans are having the best time when they come out to Iowa Speedway. So we've identified a few areas around the track that can see improvement. So to give you a couple examples, along our concourse in the back, the asphalt, same type of a situation as the racing surface. It's really just taken a beating over the years. And for us, we want to maintain a very safe area for all our fans to walk through. We want it to look the best. So we have a couple areas that we're repaving in the concourse to add a better experience for concessions, for our merch haulers, for all of our display partners, for our fans coming in. We have some renovations going on in the Newton Club and our suite level as well, just to add some more comfort for our folks coming out. And then a few other areas around the track in turn one and turn four that overlook the track that we're improving that not only allow more partners to activate on race weekend, but for just an overall better experience and more amenities for those fans that are especially bringing their families out on race weekend.
21: Again, we're talking with Eric Peterson, track president for Iowa Speedway. One more question, Eric, before I let you go here. We talk to a lot of track presidents throughout the course of the year, and I'm always curious, from your perspective as track president, what in your mind is a successful Cup Series weekend at the racetrack? What does that look like for you?
22: Yeah, so there, a lot goes into that, right? But I always kind of look back at what our pillars are that we focus on. And this is something that when I moved here in 2024, that just kind of instilled on, if we get these things right, we can kind of work our way out, right? So when I look at what is this experience going to be like for fans when they first come out? So traffic patterns, for example, we work really closely with the state, the county, and the city on making sure that traffic patterns are smooth and efficient. And so far up to this point, we've been successful with that partnership. Parking is another thing we heavily focus on to make sure that parking is smooth. But a question I get a lot, because we do sell out this race, including this race weekend that we're in now, which is really great. We appreciate all of our fans' support, is, you know, why don't you expand the grandstands, or is there opportunity for that? And the way that I look at it and making sure that our event is successful is we're really the perfect size right now as it relates to the grandstands versus the parking that we have, concessions, restrooms, and everything that goes along with that. So, you know, I really define success as from start to finish, we hit those main pillars, we get through race weekend. I can't control the on-track product, but we sure have had a great on-track product the past couple of years. And I think the racing just gets better and better every year with NASCAR, which is super exciting. So, you know, we get to the end of the weekend and I spend a lot of time out in our midway, out in the grandstands and the Newton Club, just talking to fans as much as I can on race weekend. I love to hear their feedback. I love to talk to fans. And, you know, if I can get some really positive feedback or even some of that is constructive and what we can take back on and improve for the next year, that's certainly important to me. And I define that as success.
21: Well, I know I think I can speak for all of us here at the Motor Racing Network. It's a beautiful facility. We love going to Iowa Speedway, and we're looking forward to what the renovations are going to look like in 2027. Eric, thanks so much for joining us. We appreciate it.
22: Thanks for having me.
0: Make your plans now to join us next year here at the Iowa Speedway. A new weekend. You have ARCA Menard Series Racing on July 2nd. The NASCAR O'Reilly Auto Parts Series on July 3rd. We will celebrate our nation's independence next year right here at the Iowa Speedway.
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26: Furnishing. It's a Military Monday. Ray's out, Jonathan Honig is in, and I'll be along for the ride. Monday morning, 6 to 9, WLS.
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0: Welcome back to Iowa Speedway. Counting it down to the start of the Iowa Corn 350. Let's go trackside and visit with some of the drivers as they've been introduced or in the process of being introduced to the fans here at this racetrack. And we will start with the driver that brings us to the green flag. The pole sitter for today's race is Ryan Blaney of Team Penske. And as we walked through the garage this morning and talked to all the crew chiefs and the crew members, every single one mentioned Ryan Blaney as the car to beat today. Let's get his thoughts. He's with Steve Post of Halstead, Pennsylvania.
27: Ryan, Mike Bagley is in our booth. He said he talked to crew chiefs and drivers in the garage, and everyone mentioned you as one of the cars to beat. How good do you feel about your race car?
28: Yeah, I was pretty happy with our speed yesterday. I thought we could run good lap times on kind of short runs and long runs, and I felt like the big thing I was happy with is we got better from run one to run two. So that was good, but it'll be a tough day. It's a long race. 350 laps around this place is difficult, and trying to keep up with the track all day and have a lot of different strategies. But a good place to start, and hopefully we can contend.
27: Well, you contend as well. You have a beautiful helmet that you're wearing. I want to talk a little bit about that. A tribute to Kyle Busch, the idea behind it and the way it turned out. Just what was the whole process to wear a Kyle Busch tribute helmet?
28: Yeah. You know, wanted to pay my respects to Kyle and the whole Busch family, and I was a big fan of Kyle growing up and was really fortunate to be able to share a racetrack with him and race alongside of him. And, you know, helmets in our sport are pretty unique because we get a lot of say in how we design them, and a lot of them are special meanings to the drivers and things like that. So, yeah, just my way of showing respect to the Busch family and to Kyle and his legacy of what he meant to this sport and a lot of people that are in the garage area, what he meant to a lot of people here. So really fortunate we were able to make it all happen and come together and run it today. And it's going to be a special one.
27: The helmet has a number of photos and a number of paint schemes from Kyle's special moments, his honorable moments in the career as well. When Ryan gets done with his helmet, he's going to present it to Brexton, Kyle's son, as we go forward. By the way, Kyle Busch, a winner here at Iowa back in 2010 in the O'Reilly Auto Parts Series.
0: The driver starting on the outside of the front row is Kyle Larson, 34 years old from Elk Grove, California, still winless in 2026. The car had moments of being good, but the car had moments of challenge yesterday in practice and qualifying. But he's got a great starting point today. Jason Toy of Barboursville, West Virginia, is with Young Money.
4: Kyle Larson had quite the adventurous and 50 minutes of practice yesterday. We're talking upstairs a little bit about the fact in that 50 minutes you had some speed. You were chasing it a little bit too in the track. What type of challenges did this track give you?
28: Yeah, a lot. I just felt like I didn't have any grip yesterday. So, yeah, it was very tough. I didn't feel good at all, so I was surprised to qualify where we did. And I don't know. Hopefully that just means we've got our car a little bit better and we can have a good race. Just need to keep it going straight. You're on edge here a lot.
4: What about momentum? And I know you guys are trying to get that mojo and that momentum back a little bit. Is this the type of place that can help you with that? Or is the type of place that can hurt you with that?
28: I don't know. I mean, I was optimistic coming here, and then the practice wasn't very good. So I'm not sure. I think just try to have a smooth day and then, you know, build into the next few weeks.
4: Kyle Larson looking for his first win here at the Iowa Speedway. He's won some down the road in Knoxville on the dirt track. Hoping to have some success here this afternoon.
0: Last time the NASCAR Cup Series was on a short track, Joey Logano was celebrating in victory lane at North Wilkesboro Speedway. He starts third today. And some may feel that perhaps maybe if Ryan Blaney has challenges, Joey Logano will be there to pick up the slack. Steve Post is with him.
27: Yeah, Joey starts in the third spot here. Joey, last time we were on a short track was North Wilkesboro and you won the race. What are things you can bring from that? And what are things that you can't bring from that here to Iowa?
5: Obviously, quite a bit different track than North Wilkesboro is. Quite a bit more speed here, and the way you drive the track, it almost drives a little bit more towards a mile. Maybe more like a Nashville than it is a Wilkesboro. But I think our Shell Penzo Mustang is pretty decent. It seems like it's right in the ballpark of where one good change can make us great, and one change can tune us right out. You're kind of right in the middle there. So I think we got something we can work with.
27: You won that North Wilkesboro race, the third at Indianapolis. Just talk a little bit about the momentum and where you guys feel like you're at with this 22 team.
5: Yeah, we're definitely on a bit of a roll right now. We got some momentum on our side, which is great, you know, and a good qualifying effort again here in Iowa. So perfect timing. Right? We got to keep that rolling into the next few weeks. We got some good tracks to line up, especially after Iowa here, even with Richmond and Loudon coming up and even Daytona. So feel good about what's coming our way. And we got to scratch and claw our way up towards the front points. That's what we got to do to try to win this whole thing.
27: Joey Logano starts third here this afternoon.
0: Brad Keselowski had a great qualifying effort yesterday. He put that Ford Mustang in the fourth position and then threw it all away in turn number one and backed the car into the outside wall. The team did not have to go to a backup car. And one of the big questions is, what kind of longevity will Brad's car have today? Brad is with Jason Toy.
4: Sits back here getting ready to introduce to the crowd. And one thing in that 50 minutes yesterday, you guys were consistently fast through the top 15, through the laps, through single lap speed and everything else. Qualifying very well. But that second lap, what happened?
6: Yeah, just trying to get a little more. Want to be on the pole and want to win the race. And wasn't quite there, but we're pushing real hard. You know, we got the playoffs for NASCAR Chase starting here in 4 weeks. And we got to go out. We got to go out and win races and have great runs. And you're not going to get there by taking it easy.
4: I know you want to be in victory lane here today. How special is this place for you? You get to be a part of a ceremony after this race as well.
6: Yeah, well, it's been a good track for me. I've won races here, and you know, the series, all of them but the Cup, have been close to winning it here in the Cup Series. So I would like to have the trifecta here today.
4: Good luck.
6: Thank you.
4: Brad Keselowski scheduled to roll off fourth. He'll have to go to the rear. His crew worked throughout much of the O'Reilly race yesterday to get that car ready to roll here today. And he's talking about history here for him. Won the first ever major series NASCAR race here back in the old NASCAR, the O'Reilly days early on. He gets to tear the track up here after the race today.
0: Brad looking for his eighth win on short tracks in the NASCAR Cup Series. Let's pause 10 seconds for station identification on the Motor Racing Network.
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0: Motor Racing Network is live at the Iowa Speedway in Newton, Iowa. We're so glad you're joining us for our coverage of the Iowa Corn 350. Mike Bagley, Alex Hayden, Todd Gordon with you topside, Steve Post, and Jason Toy in the pits and the garage. Soon we'll hear from Kurt Becker, who'll have the action coverage covered for you in the corners today. We're in the middle of introductions, drivers being introduced to the crowd, and we are counting it down to the start of the Iowa Corn 350. The Coca-Cola countdown to green rolls on. The green flag now just 37 minutes away, brought to you by Coca-Cola. Grab a Coke and enjoy the race.
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1: William Byron, for the final time this afternoon, works his way to turn four.
2: He's got to get to the start-finish line. Here's William Byron in the middle of the racetrack off turn number four. Checkered flag is in the air, and he's done it. William Byron wins the Iowa Corn 350 powered by ethanol at Iowa Speedway.
0: Now, back to Mike Bagley.
3: That's how it sounded last year. William Byron claiming the checkers right here at Iowa Speedway. Kurt Becker, Alex Hayden, the call. William will attempt to reproduce that success this afternoon, but he's going to need a handful of things to go his way. So let's welcome back Todd Gordon to get the keys to winning today's race, brought to you by Progressive Insurance. 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All right, crew chief, where do we begin today for the keys to winning?
4: So many places. The first of my Progressive keys: have the ability to move around the racetrack and make speed. This will allow you to get through traffic and lap traffic. I think everybody, even our pole sitter, if he goes out and dominates the race, is going to have to manipulate his way through the back of this field as he gets to it. Having that ability to find speed in different lanes around the racetrack, that's going to be important to be successful today.
3: We saw that be a challenge yesterday when drivers were navigating the racetrack. Lap traffic was a big factor, and that's easier said than done.
4: Much easier said than done. Really, with the pavement that's been added, the strips in both the corners, you've got to be able to work your way around that. I really thought Justin Allgaier did a good job of manipulating the traffic, got himself back in contention. My second key today is navigate the bumps into turn one. We saw that. We talked with Brad Keselowski. First lap was P4. He tried to get a little more, got in the bumps, got upset, car spun around. That's one that I think everybody's going to have to figure out how to get through that. And by practice, you can keep yourself in one groove. You can run the same groove. In traffic, when dirty air, you're going to have to move yourself around the racetrack. Being able to navigate those bumps into turn one in different lanes to find speed, that's going to be important to being successful today.
3: What's amazing is watching these cars cross the start finish line, and you can see them basically hopping and skimming across those bumps. If there's a big one, and that's what bit Brad yesterday.
4: And it's right up against the wall, so if you're trying to really open that arc up into turn one, already when you're trying to arc that car in, you're going to be on the edge of security to start with, and that got him there. Something we'll have to watch out for today. My last strategy or progressive key to the day is call the right strategy for stages two and three. When you look at these stages, the fuel window is going to be 115, 120 laps. Tires don't look like they lose a lot of lap time as we look through the practice runs that they had. I think you're going to have to be on the winning side of that strategy. Don't get yourself cycled back by putting too many tires on. Don't get yourself cycled back by getting off sequence and pitting at the wrong time. Calling that right strategy is going to be key to being successful today at Iowa Speedway.
3: And that strategy target is going to constantly move. We saw that yesterday.
4: Depending on where the cautions fly, can change up how the whole race plays out and unfolds. Even late cautions could, late in the stages, could set you up for something in the next stage to come.
3: There is so much to consider today, Todd. Appreciate those keys. When we come back, we'll head trackside, talk with more drivers as we get set to rock and roll here in Iowa.
5: 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It's my job to unearth them. My name is Anna Pigeon.
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13: He has run 17 races this year, and now the win total is up to 9. Kyle Busch across the stripe, checkered flag. He wins here at the Iowa Speedway.
0: Now, back to Mike Bagley.
3: Another Kyle Busch winning moment as we continue to reflect on his life and legacy. Eli Gold with the call of Kyle Busch claiming a checkered flag here at Iowa. Welcome back to NASCAR Live Race Day and our coverage of the Iowa Corn 350. Denny Hamlin, no doubt, has been the class of the field this year. He has 4 wins to his credit, 5 if you include the All-Star race, and he comes into this race as the points leader. He's locked up a spot in the chase, leads the points by 84. However, today, he'll be starting in 29th position with some concern on his progressive Toyota Camry. Let's get his thoughts with Steve Post, this driver spotlight presented by Toyota Racing. Your race, your story. 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Posty?
14: Yeah, Denny starts in the 29th spot. Denny, we talked about this during our practice show yesterday. Had some brake issues. What is the issue and what's the update on it entering today's race?
15: Yeah, not much is new. We asked NASCAR to let us change the pads, and it's, you know, which we think is you know, really the issue. And yeah, they said no, and I said, well, what, like, what if I don't want to blow a rotor and throw one of those things through the fence today and hit that wall head on? And they're like, I don't know. We'd have to make up some sort of penalty that'd be worse than you coming in and fixing it once the green flag comes out. So I don't know. It's an unfortunate box that apparently we're put in, and you can change everything else. I didn't realize you can change anything in the brakes you want, just not the pads. It's just wild. But we got what we got, and we'll try to make the best of our day.
14: Let's talk a little big picture, Iowa Speedway. A lot of changes here, a lot of growth here. You're a student of the sport. Of course, action is detrimental. You talk about the sport. What's your take on the resurgence of this racetrack here in the Midwest?
15: Yeah, I mean, I think it's a great place for us to be. There's a lot of fans that, you know, this is as close as they can get to racing action. So as you can see with the sold-out crowd again this week here in Iowa, that the fans love coming to see us. And hopefully these cars put on a great show for them today.
14: I'm sure they will. The progressive Toyota, Denny Hamlin, starts 29th.
3: Driver that looks to make good today is Ross Chastain of Trackhouse Racing. With 4 races to go before the chase begins, he is 82 points below the cut line. Won a stage at Indy. Matter of fact, led 5 laps and has a good starting position. He'll roll off in the 9th position. Perhaps a day of opportunity awaits the 33-year-old from Alva, Florida. Back to Jason Toy.
16: Well, if anyone's got optimism, it's always Ross Chastain. He coming here, you got a great qualifying effort. I know you wanted to win yesterday, obviously two totally different cars, but you had a good run up there in the top 5. So what is it about this track that hopefully can be that catapult for you guys here in the last couple of races before the playoffs?
17: Yeah, just speed for our Busch Light Chevy. The points aside, all the other stuff, I haven't sat in the front row of a driver's meeting in a long time. So that's the start. And, to be here in the top 10 and hopefully stay here is the goal. And I felt like on the long run and throughout practice, we showed short run and long run this speed and then backed it up in qualifying, which was a little hard to believe because my lap didn't feel great. But The track was odd, to be honest. So if it's still odd today, we seem to have the speed to go with that. Doesn't feel good to drive by any means. I would not tell you I was a ninth place car, but yeah, the speed is there, so it really doesn't matter. It could be on three wheels. I don't care as long as it's going fast.
16: We always hear about tracks that can jump up and grab you. Is this one of those tracks when it comes to the bumps?
17: Absolutely, and really for me, the worst one is entering turn one right where we lift. Is a big one that if the left rear or right rear, but mainly for me, the left rear, if it hits it wrong, we saw Brad spin in qualifying, and I almost wrecked in qualifying last year, and it can happen in the race. So I had a few big moments in practice, and the transition getting on to the new asphalt is not the transition itself, but just the difference in grip, lower grip on the straightaway, higher grip in the corner is tough to manage, and there's a ton of laps, and there's going to be a lot of cautions, I'm sure. So it's a lot to manage, and these things get really loose. So I feel like the longer I run, it feels like I have more power because I have no rear grip.
16: Good luck.
17: Thank you.
16: Ross Chastain, the farmer, he's looking to come to the farmland here to take home his first win of the season.
3: He is 21st, that is, on the Chase leaderboard. Let's speak with the driver that is 18th. He's out by 44. What a qualifying effort for Eric Jones and Legacy Motor Club. They will roll off in the 10th position. Back to Steve Post.
14: 10th starting spot for Eric Jones here. Eric, had a chance to talk to your crew chief, actually, Justin Alexander, earlier today. The short track program, no mystery. It's been a little bit of a struggle. What have you learned? Good qualifying run. It seemed like the car was pretty good in practice. How was it from your driver's seat?
18: Yeah, I thought it seemed okay. I think we were, you know, an adjustment or two away from just getting the car better and think that we made some good changes. So nice to qualify well. I think passing will be tough. We just got to stay up here all day at this point. But the Dollar Tree Camry's way better than it's been at the other short tracks. So hope it just carries through today and we can learn some more and build off of what we got here.
14: What types of things does a race car need to do on this specific racetrack to give you the best edge or the best performance?
18: This one's kind of a bear with the two different surfaces, but, you know, the entry security is huge. If you can get in the corner, it makes your life a lot easier. And then with that, you still need to turn the center. So that's asking for a lot, but, you know, we've got the entry portion figured out. We got to get the center rolling a little bit better for today. But I think with some of the heat compared to yesterday, I think that should play into our hand a little bit. So we'll just see where it nets out, but... overall, if you can get in the corner, I think it'll come around.
14: That's Eric Jones. He starts 10th. Yeah, I think on the radio we're going to hear loose in a lot here today. That's kind of one of the tendencies here at Iowa Speedway.
3: It's been a very challenging year for Connor Zilich. Matter of fact, 7 finishes of 32nd or worse in the last 10. 6 of those have been crashes. However, today... he's qualified in the 8th position. We talk about days and moments of opportunity. Perhaps one today for Connor Zilich. Back to Jason.
16: Car 88 starts off in the 8th spot here today as you get ready to roll out Connor Zilich. First, let's talk about yesterday. I guess you got to call it a victory for you guys in the qualifying effort. How was the race car in those long runs for you?
18: Yeah, I mean, we made a lot of changes in practice and learned a lot. But yeah, I mean, it's great for Trackhouse to have 2 cars in the top 10 with Ross and I. Our Roto-Rooter Chevrolet feels solid, and we've got some clean air. We'll be rolling off 6th after Brad has to go to the back. So just got to try and keep it up there for as long as possible.
16: Being a rookie can be hard sometimes. So how do you try to keep that confidence here as you continue to learn these cars?
18: Yeah, I mean, you just got to go week after week and continue to put the work in and know that it's going to be a process and it's not going to come right away. But, yeah, I've got a great team around me supporting me and helping make it all possible. And hopefully we can go have a good day today and start getting things turned around.
16: Just nobody gave you good sunscreen while you're off, right?
18: No, I'm itching a little bit right now, but I'll be all right.
16: There you go. Connor Zilich spent the off week out playing around a little bit and got the sun, got the better of him for a little while. But a great qualifying effort. He'll start off 8th.
3: He's making his first start in NASCAR Cup Series competition at Iowa Speedway here this afternoon. The Coca-Cola countdown to green rolls on with the green flag now just 20 minutes away. 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
7: That's the starting lineup for the Iowa Corn 350, powered by ethanol.
43: Those drivers have been introduced to this sellout crowd here at the Iowa Speedway. We are getting ready for pre-race ceremonies for the Iowa Corn 350. Alex Hayden, Todd Gordon back with us topside. We talk about the sellout crowd. We talk about the pomp and the circumstance and the enthusiasm and the excitement about this race. But now let's talk about this race and what lies ahead for these drivers and these teams.
44: Yeah, in this first run, you got some really good race cars and great race car drivers at the back of the field to get going by unapproved adjustments. Chase Elliott's going to the back, Brad Keselowski, Denny Hamlin. For Chase Elliott, he's on a dubious streak right now. Only one top 10 finish in the last 11 races. As a matter of fact, he's got an 8-race streak without a top 10. He's never gone 9 consecutive races. So, Todd, there's some big names back there that are in jeopardy of going a lap down early if this thing goes green.
45: And we talk about the chase cutoff line, and a lot of guys that we thought could be movers or shakers here, a lot of those guys are buried back on the second page of the sheet. When you look at it, Shane Van Gisbergen in 23rd, you had Ryan Preece back there in 35th. Eric Jones with a good qualifying effort. See whether they can sacrifice today.
43: Denny Hamlin's back there and others as we go trackside right now for the command to fire engines.
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47: Let us pray. Gracious God, today we witness power, the power of these engines, the precision of these drivers, and the teamwork that makes this race possible. Now lift our eyes to an even greater power, the power by which you raised Jesus Christ from the dead, the power that opens the way from death to life, from despair to hope. By that same power, watch over every driver, crew member, official, first responder, and fan. In Jesus' name we pray. Amen.
46: here to perform our national anthem. Please welcome from Navy Band Great Lakes, musician petty officer, third class, Bobby Novoa.

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4: Welcome back to the Iowa Speedway. We are getting ready to rock and roll. Cloudless skies, 82 degrees. Great day of racing here for the NASCAR Cup cars, the Iowa Corn 350. 350 laps. Stages will take place at lap 70, the end of stage one. The end of stage two is lap 210. However, there is a twist to those stage endings. A bit of a tweak to the procedure for stage conclusions was announced, Alex, earlier this week.
5: Yeah, and it's an effort to keep the race moving along and giving the fans more green flag laps. So what's happening is, when there's 10 or fewer laps, if a caution flag comes out before the end of a stage with 10 or fewer laps, then the immediate green and white checkered flag will be displayed the next time by after the caution comes out, effectively ending the stage earlier than what the distance is on advertisement. But the idea behind that, Mike, is to keep things going. You go ahead and run through your normal caution procedures and get the green flag back in the air sooner. That can add more laps to the following run. Depends on how it works out. Now, it's in play for all three of the NASCAR National Series, the Cup Series, the O'Reilly Auto Parts Series, the Craftsman Truck Series. Yesterday, it did not come into play at all.
4: In chatting with the drivers in the Cup Garage this morning, this could add a layer of heartburn and indigestion to some strategies that just about the time you're headed down one path, you got to deviate from that and go to plan B, C, D, E. You understand what we're saying. But the goal is to provide as much green flag action as possible. That's what we're here for. Let's get it going right now with the command to fire engines.
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0: Momentum earned 3-4 wide. The 1.5-mile blink-and-miss-what-just-happened pivotal postseason battleground is back. This time, with everything on the line. The Hollywood Casino 400 at Kansas. The chase for the next NASCAR Cup Series champion continues. 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
1: In this race 1 year ago, there were no drivers that failed to finish the race. As a matter of fact, 30 of the 37 cars finished on the lead lap in this race 1 year ago. From Iowa Speedway, this is the Motor Racing Network, the voice of NASCAR.
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7: Back here at Iowa Speedway, the field about to roll out onto the track. As I say that, Chevrolet Corvette does begin to roll out, and the field is behind them. Here in Iowa, they grow corn, but the truth is, corn grows Iowa. 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
8: Field begins to ease off of the pit lane to begin their pace and parade laps. The pace speed on track will be 45 miles an hour. Pit road speed is 40 miles an hour. So as this field begins to work their way up onto the banking in the back straightaway of the Iowa Speedway, let's bring in the gentleman that will cover the action in the corners for the Motor Racing Network for us this afternoon. From Altamont, Illinois, here is Kurt Becker.
9: And thank you, Mike. We are positioned at the northwest corner of the racetrack, just outside of turn three on a scissor lift overlooking turns three and four. 12 to 14 degrees of progressive banking on both ends of the racetrack, which at one time meant plenty of room to race in virtually every lane through the corners on both ends of the track. That has changed because a couple of years ago, and a number of drivers have referenced this in our pre-race coverage, the bottom two lanes in both corners were repaved, so that makes for a difference in grip level. It seems like throughout the course of the weekend, other series that have already competed here over the last couple of days, most drivers seem to prefer one lane up off the bottom, but enough grip to dive down to the very bottom side of the racetrack next to the white line when working one's way through lap traffic or trying to complete a pass. We'll have all of that action covered from our spot at the end of the back straightaway just outside of turn number three here this afternoon. And now back to the gentleman who will call the start of today's race. Once again, Todd Gordon, Mike Bagley, and Alex Hayden.
7: Thank you, Kurt. Time now for a final thought from the pit lane. This trip to pit road is presented by Jack Link's Protein Snacks. Jack Link's Protein Snacks, the official protein snack of NASCAR, comes in original, peppered, teriyaki, and so many more flavors, all made with 100% beef. Grab your favorite from the snack aisle today. We start our sweep with Steve Post.
10: One of the drivers I'm going to keep an eye on is Shane Van Gisbergen. You know, we know he's a road course ace, but in 2026, he's added some good oval track performances, specifically Charlotte, Nashville, North Wilkesboro. The key to those races, though, is he started in the top 10. Today, they qualified 23rd. I spent some time with his crew chief, Stephen Doran, this morning. First and foremost, they felt like they had a top 10 car. Shane just got onto the brakes a little too hard in turn number three and gave up some speed. So they feel like they have a good car. Steven said we're going to have to use a little pit strategy and sequencing maybe to get up there in the top 10. He said once we get to the top 10, I think we can have another one of those performances. The car is that good, like we've had on some oval tracks. Very important. He's 15th in the point standings. He has a 57-point buffer on the chase field, but he needs to keep putting the heat on and needs to keep having strong performances. We'll see how he does here today. So I'm going to keep an eye on SVG. Jason Toy, what are you going to be looking at?
11: I'm going to keep an eye on young Todd Gilliland. Coming out of Indianapolis, he took home the $1 million in the head-to-head challenge. He finished 24th. They weren't happy with the finish, but they loved picking up the money because it all went to the crew and the entire team. But more importantly for this team, it's been momentum the handful of races prior to Indianapolis. They're consistently starting to work their way in the top 10, up towards the top 5. They come to a short track where Todd has three top 10s in the last four short track races. He'll roll off 17th here today. Had a very quick car in practice yesterday, especially on the long run. We'll keep an eye on Todd Gilliland here throughout the afternoon.
8: Thank you, Posty. Thank you, Jason. So much to consider here at Iowa Speedway. The field is thinning out to single file on the racetrack. They'll come down pit lane, check their tachometers. We'll be going under the green flag in just a moment. We mentioned that the conclusion of stage one is lap 70. So, Todd Gordon, what is the starting point Now, this could go haywire here depending on how the cautions fly, but what is the starting point of strategy when the green flag flies?
7: Well, I think stage one's pretty straightforward. As you look at this one, we can go all the way through it. We've got gas to get all the way through it. Tire didn't leak, look like it lost lap time. I think stage one's pretty straightforward. A caution in stage one can bring the opportunity to tune on your race car and bring some of that forward. Stage two, I think when you look at that, it's longer than a fuel run. If there's a caution early, I heard even 10 laps into the stage, you might stack yourself up with fuel because it may get you to the end of stage two. So there's going to be some stress on these crew chiefs. Come 10 laps into stage two if there's a caution, and if not, how far can you go? Because you don't want to get trapped a lap down green flag cycling.
12: You mentioned the Goodyear tires. We have a newer left side tire here this weekend. 50 minutes of practice yesterday for the NASCAR Cup Series machines. What did these teams learn and what did you learn about the tires?
7: Yeah, I talked to a couple of crew chiefs in the garage this morning. They felt like the tire was not significantly different than last year, that they felt like the left side tire wear doesn't look like it's a concern. They feel like they can easily go a full fuel run, and they didn't feel like the tire, either tire, the left or the right, was giving up lap time, that they felt like they could continue to run good pace. Their concern was when we finally wore the right sides out, maybe 100 laps in, that you might see a cliff, a drop off in lap time at that point, but left side seemed like they were pretty solid.
8: This race today, we don't know what we're going to get. Talking to the crew chiefs in the garage, year one, we had one kind of experience. Last year was very chaotic, and now today, there's a lot of guys going, I don't know what to expect. We talk about the tires, talk about the bumps, talk about this and that. There's still a lot of unknowns that we're going to have to try to work through here in these opening laps and even in the mid-stages of this race.
7: In the caveat, Alex brought this up earlier, but I want to extend beyond it. There's a lot of good cars that didn't qualify well. We've got really good cars deep in the field that have to work their way forward. Only a 7th to 8th mile racetrack. The leader's going to get to the back of the field. So there's going to be some anxiousness to move yourself forward to Nada. If this goes green for 70 laps, I think there's guys worried they're going to go lap down.
12: Pole winner Ryan Blaney opts to start the race on the outside of the front row as we get set to put the green flag in the air and to call the start for the Motor Racing Network from Milford, Delaware. Here's Mike Bagley.
8: This sellout crowd has just risen to its feet, waving their hats. Pace car is on pit road. We appreciate you spending your Sunday afternoon with us here on the Motor Racing Network. Green flag is in the air. The Iowa Corn 350 is underway. Ryan Blaney to the outside. Kyle Larson to the inside. They are side by side for the lead through the field in turn two.
9: Ty Gibbs stacks up in third to the outside lane. Joey Logano now just coming up to speed. He rides fourth, but it's Ryan Blaney who shows the way.
12: Blaney by a half a car length. Larson falls in line, rides his tire tracks. Third is still up for grabs. Wheel to wheel, inside lane, the Ford Mustang Dark Horse. That's Joey Logano. Topside is the blue and white Sirius XM Toyota of Ty Gibbs.
9: Logano along the bottom lane of the racetrack, right down next to the white line, off turn number two. He's still got Ty Gibbs right to his right side as they come off the end of the backstretch. The ongoing battle for third.
8: Ty Gibbs, second lane off the bottom. Joey Logano, that yellow and red Ford Mustang, bottom of the racetrack. Gibbs with the advantage. Logano, though, stays pace with him. Side by side for third, and they're stacked up behind them even more so.
9: Here comes Connor Zilich. He starts to close in from the outside into the fifth position. Tyler Reddick runs sixth down toward his inside, and now Ty Gibbs finally comes away with the third spot.
12: He'll take that spot. Logano falls in line in fourth, rallying up to the number five spot is going to be the car of Brad Keselowski. Behind him, Austin Dillon getting away from a hornet's nest. That is where Eric Jones is in the Dollar Tree Toyota as they get contact hard into the outside wall. It was Tyler Reddick at the bottom of the racetrack, lost control of the race car. The back end kicks sideways. He goes up, collects the car of Eric Jones. This is a huge moment championship points wise for both Tyler Reddick and Eric Jones, as those cars have come to a rest on the banking of turn number two.
8: Hardy's caution number one flying over the Iowa Corn 350. This is the last thing Tyler Reddick and Eric Jones needed. They come to grief in turn two. Safety crews are on the scene as we have been slowed for the first time of the afternoon.
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8: Tyler Reddick, Erik Jones getting together in turns 1 and 2. Erik Jones has attempted to drive away. Matter of fact, he has, but he is backing the car through turn 3 in front of Kurt Becker. That's quite a task, Kurt.
9: Yeah, his car looped down off the main portion of the racetrack at the end of the backstretch toward the gap, which leads back to the infield. He tried to put it in forward gear, and he said enough of that. He threw it into reverse, and now he has worked his way in reverse gear almost to the head of pit lane.
7: Yeah, sometimes it's easier for a wrecked race car to go backwards than it is forward with the way the wheels are tracking along, and that's what Erik Jones is doing right now. The Byron, Michigan driver having problems here early on. From Iowa Speedway, this is the Motor Racing Network, the voice of NASCAR.
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8: Marty's caution number one is flying over the Iowa Corn 350. Tyler Reddick and Erik Jones getting together on lap four. Both cars have made their way back to the NASCAR Cup Series garage. Erik Jones was able to drive his car both forward and backward into the garage. Tyler Reddick's car has gotten the lift from the wrecker. Both drivers will take a trip to the infield care center. We hope to hear from both of them coming up. But that is an unexpected situation to break loose in the early going, Alex. And there are ripple effects to this crash that we just saw.
7: Yeah, there is, with Tyler Reddick starting the race second in the championship points, trying to solidify his chase standings, but this is going to take a huge hit because Ryan Blaney's right behind him in championship points, and Blaney's is the race leader at the moment, so things are going to change there. Then you talk about Erik Jones. He came into the race just on the outside looking in. He was 44 markers out of the chase. He needed a lot of stage points today. He needed them for the next four races of the regular season. But unfortunately for Erik Jones, he also is back in the NASCAR Cup Series garage.
8: So with this being said, under Hardy's caution number one, let's get an update on Erik Jones with Steve Post. Time to get in the know with NAPA know-how. Miss an electrical problem, and it can mean big trouble for your business. That's why NAPA delivers the parts, tools, and expertise to catch problems before they become breakdowns. That's NAPA know-how. Postman?
10: Yeah, Erik asked what happened or described what happened, and then a spotter confirmed that Tyler Reddick just got loose up under him, and Erik had nothing to do other than just go to the wall. The initial plan with Justin Alexander is bring the car down to pit road. Let's take a look at it. And upon further review, the car would not even roll forward. He ended up backing it down pit road. And so they've gone to the garage, and what's really frustrating about this is the short track program for the Legacy Motor Club has been a bit of a struggle. talked to crew chief Justin Alexander this morning, they really feel like they made progress over the course of the race at North Wilkesboro, and he wanted the course of the race today to continue to gain on the short track program. They qualified 10th, but unfortunately, they're in the garage, and they're just going to see if they can button it up to get maybe a test session in the second half of this race.
12: Lap number 8 on the board here as we work the caution flag. Sold out house here, all standing up, holding 8 fingers in the air as we continue to celebrate the life of Kyle Busch.
17: And Doug.
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8: 12 laps are complete here at the Iowa Speedway. We're getting the one-to-go signal. The choose is being made. Ryan Blaney is the leader. Kyle Larson is second. Ty Gibbs is third. Fourth is Joey Logano. Connor Zilich is up to position number 5. Blaney has opted to restart on the outside. Larson down low. Logano will start on the inside of row 2 with Ty Gibbs to his outside. Austin Dillon inside. Outside Connor Zilich. They are the first 3 rows as they get doubled up for the restart, headed up to turn 3.
12: Field is coming to the Poet Restart Zone, presented by Poet. Poet is proud to be the official bioethanol partner of NASCAR, delivering high-octane bioethanol with zero carbon.
8: Ryan Blaney has led all of the laps so far. Let's see if that trend continues or if Kyle Larson can give him a run for his money once the green flag flies. Here's the Chevy Corvette pace car to pit road. Field comes into the Poet Restart Zone. Green is up. Blaney is on the gas. We're back at it here at Iowa. Larson, Blaney side by side. Logano took a peek for a moment. 3 wide to the inside, but it'll get back in line on the bottom of the racetrack.
9: Ty Gibbs is there to the outside. They all straighten out, coming onto the back stretch with Ryan Blaney, the race leader. It's Blaney by a car length and a half to turn 4.
12: That's going
9: to
12: leave Kyle Larson trying to hang on to second. He's got a hard charging Joey Logano digging downstairs.
7: side by side off turn number four for the number two spot. Logano to the inside. Kyle Larson topside. They stay wheel to wheel in turn two.
9: Ford Chevy battle for the second position. The Ford of Joey Logano to the inside of Kyle Larson Chevrolet. Here's Larson, gets a fender in front of Logano. Logano fights on to the inside.
0: Side by side for second, Ford and Chevy. The Ford of Logano to the inside of the Chevy of Larson. Off the corner, Larson with the momentum will hang on to the spot, but Logano's going to stay with him. Stride for stride, it's a dead heat off the end of the front straightaway. Now it's Logano with the advantage.
9: His red and yellow Ford to the inside of the red, white, and blue Chevrolet of Kyle Larson. Larson comes off the top of turn two, draws back alongside of Logano.
7: Good race for the runner-up spot as race leader Ryan Blaney adds another car length to his advantage. It's now five. It's Larson by half a car width over Joey Logano. They're stacked up battling for second and third. Behind them, Kurt, they're stacked up battling for fourth and fifth between Austin Dillon and Ty Gibbs.
9: Got Dillon to the inside and Ty Gibbs to the outside. They go at it with Connor Zilich right behind that duo. All of that traffic funnels off the end of the backstretch.
0: Logano and Larson, good battle for the number two position. Also, a good battle for the fourth and fifth. You've got Austin Dillon inside of Ty Gibbs. They continue their side-by-side battle as everybody is elbows up, wrestling for real estate back to the corner.
9: Ty Gibbs working the lane. This is one off from the bottom of the turn number two. That leaves room for Dillon to go to work. Now Dillon will occupy that same bottom lane in turn four.
7: And he's going to stay right down on that white line that separates the banking from the flat apron of the racetrack. Dillon doesn't get the bite he needs up off of turn number four. Ty Gibbs will get away with position number four, or does he? Dillon on the rebound.
9: Here comes Austin Dillon back to the inside of Ty Gibbs. Now further ahead, Kyle Larson finally came away with the second position. Joey Logano third. They're trying to chase down Ryan Blaney.
0: Up the corner they come. First side-by-side battle in the top five we've been describing is the ongoing race for fourth. Ty Gibbs will get the better of that battle. He'll grab fourth. Austin Dillon falls to fifth. Side-by-side now, Josh Berry is on the march. He'll open up the inside lane. He'll race wheel-to-wheel for Zane Smith for eight.
9: Here they come onto the backstretch, and they stay side-by-side off of turn number two. Zane Smith working up next to the outside safer barrier, and Josh Berry down low.
7: Berry drove hard into turn number three, got a nose out in front, but gives up the momentum on exit of turn number four. Zane Smith, the California native, gets a nose back out in front of the Tennessean in Josh Berry.
9: Here they come. Todd Gilliland tries to close in behind that pair, coming back off turn number two. The battle continues for eight. Zane Smith has the spot, and Josh Berry still trying to take it.
0: Berry still working his way on the bottom of the racetrack while the majority of everyone else is on that second lane from the bottom. Berry still giving it all he's got, but the car will wiggle just a tad as he slides up the racetrack. It's Todd Gilliland that will punch a hole to his inside back in the turn number one.
9: Here they come. The battle is on for ninth position. Josh Berry up next to the safer barrier with Todd Gilliland to the inside and Bubba Wallace closing in.
7: Bubba Wallace, Todd Gordon is having a pretty good start to today's race now that we've got 10, now 11 consecutive green flag laps under our belt.
0: So Todd Gordon right now, Bubba Wallace on the march. He has gained 13 positions. He is up 13. Denny Hamlin's gained 9. Todd Gilliland has gained 3. Ty Dillon has gained 7 as well. Back to the start-finish line for Ryan Blaney. He's opening up his lead big time over Kyle Larson. Separation one lap ago was 1.1 seconds. Now it's 1.2 as Blaney is slowly separating himself from the rest of the field.
9: And he does that as everyone in the top 20 this time by will go nose to tail. But Blaney trying to check out his advantage out to some 7 car lengths.
7: He does indeed. Here comes Blaney back to the line. He'll grab another lap under his belt, his 23rd consecutive lap from the pole position, all 23 that we've run to this point. Kyle Larson second, Joey Logano third, then it's Ty Gibbs fourth, Austin Dillon is fifth. Those drivers single file to the backstretch.
9: Then Connor Zilich back in the sixth position. Ross Chastain is in seventh, Zane Smith is eighth, Josh Berry ninth, and Todd Gilliland tenth.
0: Off the corner they come to complete lap 24 with now 46 to go in the opening stage. Let's pause 10 seconds for station identification on the Motor Racing Network.

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2: 25 laps into the Iowa Corn 350 for the NASCAR.

0: The National Weather Service in Chicago has issued a severe thunderstorm warning for northwestern Will County in northeastern Illinois, southeastern DuPage County in northeastern Illinois, southeastern Cook County in northeastern Illinois, until 3:15 p.m. At 2:51 p.m., a severe thunderstorm was located over Chatham, or over Roseland, moving east at 45 miles per hour. Hazard, 60 miles per hour wind gusts. Source, radar indicated. Impact, expect damage to roofs, siding, and trees. 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
2: 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So, yeah, just it's awful, honestly. For us to dig ourselves out is one thing, but we took out a fellow teammate that raced to get in the chase and pretty much ended their day as well. So, just the type of stuff that, one, you don't do to yourself, and two, you don't do to your teammates. So, just, not good.
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3: No changes in the top five while we were away, except Ryan Blaney's lead has gotten larger over Kyle Larson. It's now 1.6 seconds with Larson second, Joey Logano, Ty Gibbs, Austin Dillon rounding out the top five. From Iowa Speedway, this is the Motor Racing Network, the voice of NASCAR.
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3: Back at Iowa Speedway, we continue under the green flag. Ryan Blaney's lead just got tremendously larger over Kyle Larson, who had a big moment on the racetrack, almost slapped the wall in turns 3 and 4. Now Blaney leads by 4 seconds. We heard from Tyler Reddick a moment ago. Eric Jones was the other driver swept up in that crash at lap 4. Jason Toys with him.
1: He made his way out of the care center. Wrong place, wrong time type deal. And how frustrating is it for you with you guys trying to make a run here for the playoffs?
11: Yeah, I mean, we needed a few perfect weeks, and it needed to start here today, and obviously that didn't happen. So, yeah, just unfortunate. Just how early it is, you know, lap 3. I mean, I'm just trying to settle in and get going, and, you know, you don't expect it either in the top 10, right? You're up in the top 10, top 5. You don't think you're going to get caught up in kind of something crazy like that. So, yeah, the bummer. It's a huge mountain now from here on out. The chase, so we'll just see.
1: Eric Jones out of the infield care center.
12: Love the professionalism. Certainly dejected and disappointed by being caught up in a crash by no fault of his own. Puts him in a very difficult spot trying to make the chase to have an opportunity to win the championship. Be sure to stick around for the NASCAR Live Race Day post-race show to learn who runs the Xfinity fastest lap. The driver with the fastest lap of the race will claim one championship point just by running the Xfinity fastest lap.
3: Everybody getting settled in to their positions on the racetrack, although we're monitoring some communications with the teams. A couple of drivers with some complaints in the early going. Carson Hocevar is complaining about lack of power and the motor going flat on his machine. Carson Hocevar running in the 18th position right now. Denny Hamlin had to start at the back, and it seems, Alex, those brake woes that plagued him yesterday are back again today.
12: Yeah, and I think they knew that that was going to be the case, and they were going to have to deal with that throughout the race. I talked to his crew chief, Chris Gale, this morning, and he feels like, the team feels like they know what the brake issue is, but Todd, by rule, not allowed to change all those components.
13: Yeah, you're not, and you can't change the brand of those components. There are options on rotors when you come here to Iowa. You can run a heavy-duty or a light-duty rotor. I don't know which one they're on. And you get to choose your brake pads. But whatever you show up with and go through technical inspections with, you have to maintain that combination in those particular places. And that's something that I think they wanted to change, but NASCAR wouldn't allow them to do. Much like what we saw at Nashville earlier this year, there were teams that want to make some changes.
3: There's been a challenging change for second. It happened last lap off turn 2 in front of Kurt Becker.
14: Yeah, Joey Logano had been knocking on the door for several laps ever since Kyle Larson had that issue, Mike, that you described a few laps ago in turns 3 and 4. That initially allowed Logano to close in. He finally made the pass, and the problem for Kyle Larson is Ty Gibbs is also right there behind him now.
12: Yeah, he is some 4-car lengths behind that group, while the race leader, Ryan Blaney, has run down the tail end of the field here on lap number 44. He's now on the back bumper of Cole Custer, who's just trying to hang on to the tail end of the lead lap.
14: Let's see if he can do that off turn number 2, because Ryan Blaney is all over his back bumper. Cole Custer, his Chevrolet, is trying to hang on in turn 4.
3: Todd Gordon, Alex Hayden talked about this in NASCAR Live Race Day, that if this field gets strung out, they're in peril of losing a lap. Indeed, that is the case for Cole Custer, but you could also put Chase Elliott in that category. Also, Chris Buescher, Ryan Preece, Daniel Suarez, Brad Keselowski. They are fighting for their lives right now to stay on the lead lap with Ryan Blaney closing in. Let's get an update downstairs from Steve Post.
15: Yeah, Kyle Larson reported his car was very loose, and you guys documented that big moment over there. What they're doing with Kyle is they're telling him, and Cliff Daniels just come on the radio, and Cliff always qualifies this with, I'm not telling you how to drive the race car. You're the race car driver. But your entry is further out than everybody else, and he's fighting a loose condition, and that has allowed Kyle to maybe change that entry just a little bit and bring it down a little bit, and he hasn't reported anything just yet. Of course, they have all the data to monitor it, but they're just working on this car. As he fights a loose race car is what Kyle Busch is struggling with Kyle Larson is struggling with in the third position.
12: Even though it's a struggle, he's still in the top 3 is Larson. Not necessarily the case for Carson Hocevar, who continues to backslide. Jason Toy, Carson back to 22nd.
14: Alex, you guys talked a little bit about the engine woes that they have and said they feel like it's laying flat on things, and they're going to try to wait till they get to the end of the stage, an opportunity to come down the pit road to take a look at it. Todd Gordon, I'll ask you this. A lot of communication between the crew and with Carson about changing the screens on the dash and going through different processes that are on the dash. What capabilities and what things can they go through to try to ascertain what the issue might be, but also, too, looking ahead at possibility it might be a voltage usage issue?
13: Yeah, great question there. And with these ECUs, the electronic control units, they log data. And you can see how there are diagnostic pages that the engine manufacturers have you put in that can see the kind of sensor data that's going on. Whether you've got an O2 sensor that's showing it's out of range, that would show that there might be an ignition issue on that bank of the motor, of the throttle position. There's so many different kind of data points that they can get the driver to start giving them a view of what the ECU is putting out so that they can maybe diagnose where they need to go look and see if it's something they can work on.
3: We have 20 laps to go in the opening stage while we have the opportunity. Let's let you know what your favorite driver is running. Presented by Anna Pigeon on USA. For Anna, solving crime is second nature. Don't miss USA Network's newest drama series, Anna Pigeon, Fridays at 10, 9 Central.
12: Ryan Blaney is the race leader with 19 to go in the stage. Joey Logano is second. He is 3.3 seconds in arrears. Then it's Kyle Larson. He's hanging on to third for the moment. Ty Gibbs is fourth, and Austin Dillon a strong fifth. Connor Zilich is sixth. Ross Chastain seventh. Zane Smith is eighth. Josh Berry ninth, and Christopher Bell's broken into the top 10.
3: Todd Gilliland is 11th. Chase Briscoe is 12th. Bubba Wallace is 13th. William Byron 14th. Ricky Stenhouse Jr. is 15th. John Hunter Nemechek is 16th, with Austin Cindric in 17th, Alex Bowman 18th, Denny Hamlin 19th, and Noah Gregson is in 20th.
12: 21st is Riley Herbst, 22nd Carson Hocevar, Shane Van Gisbergen is 23rd, Ty Dillon goes 24th, A.J. Allmendinger's 25th, Michael McDowell's 26th, Austin Hill's 27th, Brad Keselowski 28th, Daniel Suarez 29th, and Ryan Preece is 30th.
3: 31st is Chris Buescher, Chase Elliott is 32nd. Matter of fact, Chase has just been lapped, the first car a lap down. 33rd is Cody Ware, with 34th Cole Custer, 35th Eric Jones, 36th Tyler Reddick. Jones and Reddick, the only two cars that are out of the event so far.
12: We're just down to 16 laps remaining here in the opening stage of the Iowa Corn 350.
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12: Chase Elliott, Chris Buescher are doing a masterful job, along with Ryan Preece, of blocking race leader Ryan Blaney right now. Those three drivers have basically created a logjam and nowhere for Ryan Blaney to go, and is keeping that leader behind him, trying to stay on the tail end of the lead lap with 13 to go here in the opening stage. From Iowa Speedway, this is the Motor Racing Network, the voice of NASCAR.
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3: Chris Buescher's just gone a lap down. Chase Elliott has gotten back around Ryan Blaney, but Elliott and Ryan Preece are side by side in front of the race leader in three.
0: And Blaney is trying to pick his way through this traffic because while he's been bottled up, Joey Logano in second position has been closing ground.
12: Yeah, Ryan Blaney is a bit frustrated, I would think, right now. He gets to the outside of Chase Elliott to try to put his buddy off the track a lap down. Ryan Preece, however, is going to be right in front of the race leader.
0: That will be the case off turn two and onto the back stretch. Ryan Preece on the tail end of the lead lap. Now, here comes Ryan Blaney. Starts to move to the inside in turn four.
3: Now, Preece will wiggle in turn three. He'll shoot up the racetrack. Blaney will complete the pass coming off the corner. So, in the opening 62 laps, a couple of heavy hitters going a lap down. Elliott, Buescher, Ryan Preece, all of that jostling for position. As Kurt, you mentioned it, Joey Logano starting to narrow the gap between himself and his teammate. That's the race leader.
0: He has, but now Logano has to deal with those same three drivers. And first up for him, the lap car, Ryan Preece.
12: Yeah, Preece is right there as we continue to get closer and closer to championship points to be paid out at the end of the opening stage. We're down to six laps to go in the stage. Race leader is Ryan Blaney, but he continues to work in some lap traffic, working his way to the backstretch.
0: Here he comes. He closes up behind the car of Daniel Suarez. Gets ready to try and put Daniel a lap down.
3: There's Ryan. He'll take a peek to the inside, but the car will slide up the racetrack. He'll follow Daniel off the corner, and now Daniel Suarez is right in front of the race leader, but Blaney will follow him back to the corner, not pushing the issue on corner entry, as it were.
0: He will let the car drift to driver's left off turn number two. Now here comes Blaney, starts to run up alongside of Daniel Suarez and tries to move by.
12: Further back in the back half of the top 10, Connor Zilich has lost a couple of positions. His Trackhouse teammate Ross Chastain got by for sixth. Zilich now trying to hang on to the seventh spot. Christopher Bell is all over him. As a matter of fact, Christopher Bell will clear Zilich, and now here comes Chase Briscoe. He'll go to the inside of Connor Zilich as we get in the closing laps of the first stage.
0: Here's Connor Zilich to the outside. Plenty of room for Chase Briscoe. In fact, Briscoe will just glide right on by. Completed the pass before they ever even reached the backstretch.
3: Chase Briscoe on the march now up to position number eight with Zilich back to ninth as we come back to the line. It'll be three laps to go in this stage. Ryan Blaney still unable to pass Daniel Suarez.
0: Suarez is still there. He's been fighting hard to stay on the tail end of the lead lap. But this time in turn three, Blaney has the run that he needs.
12: He does indeed. And Ryan Blaney now gets a fender in front of Daniel Suarez, trying to put him a lap down at the line. Officially, he'll do it. He's yet to clear Suarez as we get down to it here in the opening stage. Just two laps remaining.
0: Here's Ryan Blaney still door-to-door with the Daniel Suarez car. The race leader, Blaney, to the inside. Suarez is still there, and Suarez determined not to go a lap down.
3: Off the corner they come. Blaney just trying to do whatever he can to win stage one and not put that car in peril. He'll take a shallow exit off the corner, but here goes Blaney. Final lap of stage one underway. Daniel Suarez trying to stay on this lead lap.
0: Let's see if he can do it off turn number two. Daniel Suarez is still there. Ryan Blaney this time is just going to lift and back up, slide in line, and follow Suarez off turn four.
12: Meanwhile, side by side behind the race leader, the battle for the free pass position as the green and white checkered flag goes in the air. Blaney wins the stage. Chase Elliott will edge out Chris Buescher at the line right behind him. Chase Elliott should be the beneficiary of the free pass. Stage number one is in the books, and here's how they finished in this stage. 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Ryan Blaney wins the stage. Joey Logano second. Kyle Larson third. Ty Gibbs was fourth, and Austin Dillon fifth. Ross Chastain came home sixth, Christopher Bell seventh, Chase Briscoe eighth, Connor Zilich ninth, and tenth was Zane Smith.
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0: the National Weather Service in Chicago has issued a severe thunderstorm warning for central Will County in northeastern Illinois, southeastern Cook County in northeastern Illinois, Porter County in northwestern Indiana, central Lake County in northwestern Indiana, until 4:30 p.m. At 3:14 p.m., a severe thunderstorm was located over Dixmoor, or over Harvey, moving east at 60 miles per hour. Hazard, 60 miles per hour wind gusts. Source, radar indicated. Impact, expect damage to roofs, siding, and trees. 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
3: 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Joey Logano has opted to restart to the inside of the race leader on row one. Row two, Ross Chastain to the inside of Kyle Larson. Row three, Austin Dillon to the inside. Chase Briscoe to the outside. Row four, Connor Zilich will restart to the inside of Christopher for Bell.
2: Here they come through turns 3 and 4, and that blue Chevrolet Corvette pace car will make its way to the pit lane as they make their way up off turn 4. They can't jump on the throttle until they get to the Poet restart zone. Blaney waits till late in the zone. That'll bottleneck the rest of the field. Blaney gets a good jump. Joey Logano through the gearbox quickly. He'll match him stride for stride as they race off into turn number 2.
11: Here comes Logano up the inside to challenge for the lead. Blaney is there. Kyle Larson and then Chase Briscoe. And Ross Chastain stacking them 3 wide. Chastain all the way down to the bottom of the racetrack.
3: What a move by Ross Chastain. 3 wide on the backstretch. That'll put him now in a double wide battle with Kyle Larson for third, while Joey Logano's going after his teammate. Logano to the inside of Ryan Blaney. They are side by side for the lead at lap 79.
11: Logano and Blaney going at it, coming off turn number 2. They've opened up by a couple of car lengths over a side by side battle for third. Ross Chastain is still there to the inside of Kyle Larson.
2: While behind them, the battle for fifth is a good one. Side by side, a couple of Joe Gibbs Racing Toyotas. Chase Briscoe to the inside of Christopher Bell. Bell will clear Briscoe by the time they get to 1. Briscoe's got more problems to his inside in the form of Bubba Wallace.
11: Bubba Wallace is there. Let's see if he can make some progress up the inside lane, up off the bottom of turn number 2. He needs to find more. He digs down deep, and Bubba Wallace keeps his foot to the floor and back to the corner.
3: He will ease to the inside of Chase Briscoe off the corner, and they'll lead on each other off the turn. Here's Bubba Wallace inside. Chase Briscoe to the outside. They cross the start-finish line. It's a very hot and heavy battle for the 6th position. Briscoe by a fender, but here's Bubba Wallace back on the attack.
11: Bubba Wallace will not go away that easily. Here he is again to the inside of Chase Briscoe, and they're both bearing down behind Christopher Bell in turn 4.
2: Here they come back down to the start-finish line, racing hard here in the Iowa Corn 350 powered by ethanol. Blaney clears Logano for the lead. Larson clears Chastain for third. They're still stacked up double wide for 5th.
11: That's where Christopher Bell has the position. Bubba Wallace just continues to work down toward the inside through the corners. He's made the bottom lane work, and he's going to try to do it again.
3: Spirited battle for the number 5 position as it works its way off the corner, and Bubba Wallace is on the attack ever since the restart. He has bypassed Chase Briscoe. He'll bypass Christopher Bell. Now Bubba Wallace will dive to the inside of Ross Chastain, now in a wheel-to-wheel battle for 4th.
11: Ross Chastain trying to hang on to the position. Bubba Wallace just continues that steady progress through the top 5. He's still there to the inside of Chastain.
2: Off the bottom of the racetrack, where traditionally here on this pavement, the bottom hasn't been the best grip. Wallace off turn 4 with a great launch. He'll clear Ross Chastain. Bubba Wallace will go to the number 4 spot. Chastain, Mike, will just have to settle back in line, if only for the moment, maybe not. Kurt, as he makes his way off turn 2.
11: Bubba Wallace inside, Chastain outside. They are still side by side, all the way off the end of the backstretch here at Iowa.
3: Some of the drivers with an impressive drive since this green flag has flown. We're talking

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1: How far can local leaders go in resisting law enforcement through official acts and policies encouraging local agitators to interfere with federal operations against the federal government and lawful authority under the laws of this country before it actually crosses a line into you yourself are breaking the law?
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2: Purpose of Iowa Corn and the farmers who make up that organization?
3: So we are two separate boards of directors. One is our lobbying arm, both at the state capitol here in Des Moines and then in Washington, D.C. We also have a marketing arm. It is the Iowa Corn Checkoff. For every bushel of corn that's sold, one penny is collected for promotions. And that's what we get to do here today to sponsor this race. It's through that Iowa Corn Checkoff. It's farmer money promoting their own product around this track today.
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3: 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Everybody loves driving. And what better way to be able to show off the power and performance of ethanol than in a NASCAR?
2: So when our race fans pull up to the pump and they fuel up with unleaded 88, what are the benefits of that?
3: Well, first and foremost, it's great on the pocketbook. E15 or unleaded 88 is about 15 cents a gallon cheaper, and so right away you're saving money.
4: So we got a caution flag flying here. Shane Van Gisbergen goes for a lazy spin. Didn't make any significant contact with any cars or the wall as he's going to refire that car and get it down to the apron of the racetrack. We were just talking with Craig Bloss, the Iowa Corn CEO, about the unleaded 88 ethanol and how good it is for our checkbooks.
3: Absolutely. You can burn it in any car, 2001 and newer. And for us, it is great for economics across the country. And also, most importantly, it's good for the environment. We're actually shipping our ethanol produced right here in the U.S. to over 80 countries around the world because it's cleaning up air in some pretty nasty polluted cities. And so for us, that's a huge benefit. And honestly, being here with NASCAR, being able to have this platform, that shows our international customers if it's good enough for NASCAR, it ought to be good enough for their own.
4: Hey, and look, we love it. Thank you so very much to you and all the corn growers in the state of Iowa for putting on another great race weekend. Can't wait to see how this one plays out today.
3: It's great here at the Iowa Speedway. We love the partnership. NASCAR has been awesome, and it's really great that you guys are back here for the third running of the Iowa Corn 350 powered by ethanol.
2: Appreciate you, my friend. We'll see you next year.
3: Absolutely.
2: On 4th of July weekend.
3: 4th of July weekend. Thank you, sir.
2: Thank you. That's Craig Floss, Iowa Corn CEO, joining us here at the Iowa Speedway. Hardy's Caution 2 is flying over this Iowa Corn 350 after Shane Van Gisbergen goes for a spin in turn 4.
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2: 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We have takers in front of Jason Toy.
11: Connor Zillich, Denny Hamlin is in. Quick pit stop for Austin Dillon. Gill, right side tires only. Him and Zillich down to the way here in the middle section, along with Christopher Bell and Alex Bowman making a stop in the middle section. Steve Pope.
12: Two tires in Sunoco Racing Fuel. The call for Joey Logano. That was a quick one. Bubba Wallace getting two tires in fuel as well. It was like most of the drivers getting two tires in fuel. The same for race leader Ryan Blaney. Has that first pit box, and Blaney by a fender wins the race off from pit road.
4: He does indeed, with two Goodyear tires, Sunoco fuel. Joey Logano second off the pit lane, followed by Kyle Larson, Ross Chastain, and Bubba Wallace from Iowa Speedway. This is the Motor Racing Network, the voice of NASCAR.
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5: 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Chase Elliott stays on the racetrack. He will take the lead. Jason Toy, what is the thought process?
6: Well, they were so marred back in traffic after starting the back of the pack. Matter of fact, at one time in this race, running last for a while, so Alan Gustafson and him trying to work things out. Said the car's getting better, just need to get some track position. So they're going to try to hold on for as long as they can, hand up front. They're thinking they're going to be a little short on fuel. They need some cautions to help them out, but they're going to stay up there. Real quick, couple updates on other drivers we talked about earlier. Ty Gibbs, you guys documented him up in the top 10. He fell back after the pit stop just before this one. Problems to the right rear, so that put them all the way to the back. And you talk about Carson Hocevar a little while ago. The words that a crew chief can tell a driver that I'm sure a driver doesn't want to hear, Todd Gordon, is, well, you're going to have to run with it the way it is because they feel the engine issue is inside in the valve train. So he's going to have to run it out the rest of the race.
7: Yeah, unfortunate for Carson to have to deal with that. That's one that comes forward. Alan Gustafson leaving Chase Elliott out. I don't feel like they can make it all the way to the end of the stage. If we had a couple more cautions, maybe it gets there. But I feel like, you know, the 9 car of Chase Elliott was our free pass at the end of stage one. This gives them the opportunity. If they're in the back, they're going to be vulnerable to going a lap down, especially if you go 100 laps here. This gives them an opportunity to have some track position, see where the car's at. We've still probably got close to 100 laps of fuel in that 9 car. They got a long window. Another caution will help them out.
5: Carson Hocevar is back on the race, or back on the pit lane. The hood is up on that. It's a day of rough sledding for that Spire Motorsports team as the field has gotten the one to go. They're doubled up on the backstretch for the restart. Chase Elliott will restart on the outside of Ryan Blaney as Hocevar now has been released from pit road. He'll join the tail end of the field.
4: Fields come into the Poet restart zone presented by Poet. Poet is proud to be the official bioethanol partner of NASCAR, delivering high-octane bioethanol with zero carbon.
5: Pace cars on pit road. Here we go. We'll complete lap 97. That'll leave 113 laps in stage two. Off the corner, Elliott spins the tires just a tad. Gets a little crossed up with Ryan Blaney. They are able to sort it out, but they still continue their side-by-side battle for the point in one.
8: Here comes Joey Logano to the high side. He's trying to be part of this mix as well. Chase Elliott has the lead coming onto the backstretch. Ryan Blaney still there to the inside.
4: Side-by-side at the front of the field. Ford Chevrolet battle. The Ford downstairs is Ryan
8: Blaney. Trouble in turn number four, and it's Ricky Stenhouse Jr. His car goes all the way up to the top of the banking. It gets turned broadside, and he bounces off the safer barrier.
5: Marty's caution number four is flying over the Iowa Corn 350. Kurt, that started with a four-wide maneuver on the backstretch. Looks like Ricky Stenhouse Jr. got clipped at your feet in turn three.
8: Yeah, and it did not work out well for Ricky. By the time they got over to turn number four, the car got out from under him, washed up to the top of the banking, glanced off the safer barrier with the backside of the car, then slid down to the bottom lane of turn number four, and he has since fired the car and driven away.
4: And that'll put us under the caution flag for the fourth time so far here in the Iowa Corn 350. 350 powered by ethanol. Chase Elliott is the race leader.
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5: It's a Military Monday. Ray's out. Jonathan Honig is in. And I'll be along for the ride. Monday morning, 6 to 9, WLS.
6: With this fourth caution flag flying on the Iowa Corn 350, Shane Van Gisbergen will receive the free pass under this caution presented by NASCAR Americana on USA. The story behind America's fastest sport, NASCAR Americana, three-part docuseries tonight after the race, only on USA.
7: 100 laps are complete now, 101 as they come across the start-finish line. Todd, what are some thoughts, some observations of what we've seen so far as we've been slowed four times?
8: Well, we expected Ryan Blaney to be pretty good. That's what the garage kept telling us, and that's shown so far. I think you know, the surprise for me, or the great story, Bubba Wallace, and the amount of drive that car had off the bottom to make the moves he did to drive himself forward to fourth, it's been impressive the amount of drive that, because the bottom has less banking, usually exiting turn two, that's a challenge. He's had really good drive there off that corner. I also am impressed with our analyst yesterday for the O'Reilly Auto Series race. Christopher Bell said that he didn't think he'd score stage points in stage one. He ended up eighth in stage one. That car's driving forward. Steve, you can add a little bit about Bubba Wallace.
9: Bubba Wallace, I think the outlier this weekend was that qualifying run, and Bubba was just really beside himself. And we know Bubba, he wears his emotion on his sleeve, and after that qualifying run, he just didn't want to talk about anything in the world other than that. And I think the problem was is they had a pretty good race car, and to your point, that car seems to roll really good around the bottom of the racetrack. So he's got himself up there, that valuable track position, fourth place racing here, and I think they have a really, really good race car. So Bubba Wallace's attitude today, right now in the race car, is way better than it was after that rough qualifying lap yesterday.
6: So they've got speed in their race car, but more importantly here on this difficult surface at Iowa Speedway, they got grip, and especially coming up off of turn number two and off of turn number four, they can apply the power, and those rear Goodyear Eagle tires will grip the racetrack. I say this particular version of asphalt here at Iowa Speedway is we're a half a lap from the green, Todd. When the checkered flag flies here, this asphalt's going away.
8: Digging it up. We were down there walking on it today. There's some great gaps in this. It's broken up. It's old asphalt. It's ready for a repave, and it's going to be a completely different racetrack come July 4th next week,
6: yeah,
8: next year.
6: Yeah, those gaps in the racetrack, they're significant. I almost needed to pole vault a couple of those things walking down across the surface. As the pace car hits the pit lane, here comes Chase Elliott on the outside lane. He's the control car as the race leader hits the Poet restart zone, jumps on the throttle. Green flag goes back in here, and we're racing again at Iowa Speedway. Chase Elliott topside, got a trunk full of Joey Logano. Ryan Blaney digs hard downstairs.
10: Blaney goes to work right alongside of Chase Elliott onto the back straightaway. Joey Logano squeezes up to the high side. There's room to his left for Bubba Wallace.
6: Wallace is there to the inside of Logano, watching a great side-by-side fight for the race lead. It's Blaney, Chase Elliott, great friends off the racetrack, fierce competitors right now as lap number 104 goes on the board.
10: Battle for the lead continues. Chase Elliott to the outside, rallies back around the top of the turn onto the backstretch. Bubba Wallace almost into the back of Ryan Blaney, and that's because he's ready to go. Wallace dives down low.
6: Three wide for the race lead off turn four. Here comes Bubba Wallace at the bottom. Drifts wide, nearly collects Chase Elliott. Wallace rolls out of the throttle. Elliott gets away with the lead. Wallace drifts up, puts the block on Ryan Blaney.
10: Blaney rides in the third position now as Bubba Wallace up to second sets his sights on Chase Elliott. And here comes Bubba. He's already making a move to the inside. The battle for the lead is on at Iowa.
6: Wallace right on the bottom of the racetrack. Chase Elliott lets the Napa Chevrolet drift wide off off turn four. Digging hard to the start-finish line. Elliott will lead by half a car length. Bubba continues to keep a nose and keep the door wide open wheel-to-wheel again.
10: Joey Logano is trying to move up right behind that lead battle. He's to the inside of Ryan Blaney. That's the battle for third. The lead battle goes away for just a moment. Chase Elliott still has the spot.
6: Elliott by a car length over Bubba Wallace, who gets another great bite up off turn number four. Tries to pull even again at the start-finish line. Wallace with a good launch this time. He's there, side by side for the race lead in Iowa, Bubba Wallace and Chase Elliott.
10: Bubba Wallace working the inside lane. That has worked so well for him so far here this afternoon. He goes to that well time and time again, and it pays off again. Bubba Wallace to the top of the leaderboard.
6: Wallace in the Hardys Toyota leads the way in the Iowa Corn 350. Now Chase Elliott looks in the mirror. He sees Ryan Blaney now trying to figure out how to size him up. Blaney again looks to the inside of Chase Elliott.
10: Here comes Blaney, drops it down low in turn number two. You got Elliott working toward the middle lane off the corner, and then comes Joey Logano. No change in position. They all file back to turn three.
6: Further back, the battle for fifth is side by side. Austin Dillon gets a good run. He's to the inside of Kyle Larson. Dillon will clear Larson. Dillon once more. He's got a good bite on the front stretch. Austin Dillon to the side of Joey Logano for fourth.
10: Trying to grab that position. By the time they make it over to the backstretch once again, not going to be able to complete the pass, at least not just yet. Logano still there to the outside, and they go at it for the fourth position.
6: 100 laps to go here in stage number two. It's Bubba Wallace up front. Here's Ryan Blaney to the inside of Chase Elliott, side by side for second. They're side by side for the fourth spot behind them. Austin Dillon and Joey Logano continue to race hard.
10: A lot of battling going on throughout the top five and the top ten as they work their way to the backstretch. The battle for fourth is where it continues to be intense. Austin Dillon inside of Logano.
6: Austin Dillon there still has a good car at the bottom of the racetrack. As a matter of fact, behind him, Ross Chastain's running the same line, having success pulling even with Kyle Larson as everybody in the top five and top ten continue to run close together.
10: Kyle Larson trying to work off into the sixth position and hang on to it on the backstretch with Ross Chastain pressuring his every move, and further ahead, the battle for fourth is still door-to-door.
6: It really is. Chevrolet Ford battle there. The Ford of Logano topside has a half a car in front of the Chevrolet of Austin Dillon. Dillon, good on short track. He's a Richmond Raceway winner where we are next weekend, but Kurt trying to make something happen today.
10: Let's see if he can make it work this time off turn number two. He's been there the last several laps. Logano still has the fourth spot, but Austin Dillon is still there fighting on.
7: Side-by-side battle for fourth off the corner. Austin Dillon, Joey Logano wheeling and dealing, coming to the start-finish line. Good run for that Get Bioethanol Chevy Camaro of Austin Dillon. He wheels to the inside of Joey Logano in his Ford Mustang.
10: Just keeps pounding away, trying to grab the fourth position. Kyle Larson now is closing in behind Austin Dillon. In fact, Larson in that sixth spot looming a larger factor.
6: He is, but as Christopher Bell and Ross Chastain race side-by-side in the back half of the top ten. As the up front, Ryan Blaney, Kurt, slowly but surely is running down the race leader, Bubba Wallace.
10: Yeah, strong as Bubba Wallace has been since the last restart. Now that we go deeper into the run, Ryan Blaney begins to close the gap, and Blaney is now working right up behind the leader.
7: Off the corner they come. Ryan Blaney looking to reclaim the lost ground. He's trying to reclaim the lead. He's already led 93 of the 114 laps, but it's Bubba Wallace now that has stepped forward and rules the roost, with Blaney looming large in his rearview mirror.
10: He is taking a look to the outside in the middle of turns one and two. Now he squares up behind race leader Bubba Wallace. Bubba Wallace takes the field back off of turn four.
8: Definitely one of these situations. I'm looking back a little bit further. Ross Chastain with a good run. He's got Christopher Bell on his bumper. We talked about Denny Hamlin. His challenges in practice, he was concerned about the brakes. What a great run for this 11th car up to ninth.
6: Yeah, breaking into the top 10 for Denny Hamlin. A lot of people didn't expect him to even last this long in the race, Todd. We were some of those based off of what we've been hearing down in the garage area all morning and yesterday afternoon, for that matter.
8: And you brought it up late in stage one. He was one of the fastest cars on the racetrack, really kind of rolling forward. I feel like they've just kind of got to understand what they're working with. as we watch Ross Chastain to the inside of Kyle Larson.
7: Side by side, they go into one. It is Chastain with a bold move, and Larson may not be done losing spots yet.
10: As Chastain made the pass, he washed up the banking and turn number two, left some room for Larson, but Larson does have his hands full with Christopher Bell.
6: He does. Larson at the bottom of the track had been running the last handful of laps topside, trying his luck downstairs. Doesn't work. Larson has to play defense again, but here comes Christopher Bell, too strong on the bottom.
10: Christopher Bell sets back to work. He's right alongside of Kyle Larson. This is going on. Side-by-side battle for the seventh position, right behind Ross Chastain, who continues to occupy six.
7: Christopher Bell with a close moment off turn number two. Had to crack the throttle for a moment. He'll back away from that battle with Larson. He'll hang on to the car, but C. Bell will settle in the eighth position, 3.8 seconds behind Bubba Wallace, who leads here at Iowa.
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13: 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Dale Jarrett is going to win the Daytona 500.
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12: 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He does it across the line.
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7: Bubba Wallace's lead, four car lengths over Ryan Blaney, with Chase Elliott, Joey Logano, Austin Dillon rounding out the top five. 88 laps to go in stage two. 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
5: It's a Military Monday. 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
7: Back at Iowa Speedway, 125 laps are complete. Bubba Wallace, the third different leader this afternoon, has just led his 18th, soon to be 19th lap. That Hardy's Toyota wound up pretty tight. Ryan Blaney beginning to fall back just a touch as Bubba now has opened up his lead to five car lengths.
10: Here comes Bubba Wallace onto the back stretch, and he's got nothing but open racetrack ahead of him. So after Blaney appeared in the rearview mirror for a while, Bubba Wallace once again in command.
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7: Bubba Wallace leads, Ryan Blaney second, Chase Elliott third, Joey Logano fourth, and Austin Dillon fifth. Ross Chastain is sixth, Christopher Bell is seventh. Eighth goes to Denny Hamlin, with Kyle Larson has fallen back to ninth, and Josh Berry in 10th.
6: Connor Zilich is 11th, John Hunter Nemechek is 12th, Zane Smith goes 13th. Chase Briscoe is 14th, with William Byron 15th. Riley Herbst is 16th, Noah Gregson 17th. Ty Gibbs is rallying back from a bad pit stop. He's to 18th. Alex Bowman 19th, and A.J. Allmendinger is 20th.
7: 21st is Ty Dillon. Ricky Stenhouse Jr., after a spin back at lap 97, is 22nd. 23rd is Michael McDowell. Ryan Preece is 24th. Brad Keselowski's 25th. With Austin Cindric in 26th. Todd Gilliland in 27th. Chris Buescher in 28th. Austin Hill 29th. And Daniel Suarez 30th.
6: Cole Custer is 31st. Shane Van Gisbergen 32nd. He's the last car currently on the lead lap. One lap down in 33rd is Cody Ware. Carson Hocevar is 34th, the lap down. He's the last car running. Two cars out of the race. The first DNF of the season for Erik Jones. He was wiped out on a lap four crash by Tyler Reddick. Reddick will finish dead last in 36th.
7: We talked a moment ago about Kyle Larson losing spots on the racetrack. Steve Post, is there a reason why that's happening?
9: We had that little incident over there. Denny Hamlin kind of got into the back of him, and Larson slid up the racetrack. As soon as Hamlin got cleared and Larson had gathered it back in, he said, Cliff, I have no grip, no grip at all. So Cliff has been talking to him. He said, well, whichever tire is not gripping, just kind of protect that tire, maintain, see if we can cool it down a little bit. He says, Cliff, all four tires, I have no grip in anything. I can't get down in the corner as good as anybody else. If I don't slide the car down in the corner, it won't turn in the center. And Cliff getting the bad news. Hang on to it. Don't lose the race car. We got a long way to go before the end of this stage.
6: So we'll find out how that plays out and just kind of hang on right now as we work the mid stages of stage number two. 78 to go in the stage, but Todd, if there's a good sign to it, you still got 218 laps in the race itself to try to remedy the problem.
8: Yeah, a couple opportunities for Cliff to work some magic and get themselves some balance back. As he talked about, you know, Kyle Larson's not happy with it and not going the right direction, but still sitting there in 10th position. That's a position you can fight from. They just need to get an opportunity to get to pit road and work on it some more.
7: Things have settled down on the racetrack. That affords us the opportunity to chat with Josh of Darlington Raceway. Josh Harris of Darlington Raceway. Welcome to the broadcast booth, my friend. How are we doing?
0: Doing great, guys. Glad to be here in Iowa. First time in the heartland, and it's been a great weekend.
6: It never disappoints when we come out here. Obviously, great weather, a sellout crowd on hand, but we're getting set for a crown jewel race at your racetrack, the Cookout Southern 500. What's on tap for the race fans that weekend?
0: Well, you know the racing we're going to see on the racetrack Saturday and Sunday evenings, and, you know, got a full slate of fan activities all throughout the week to celebrate. And then it's the kickoff of the chase for both the Cookout Southern 500 and for the O'Reilly Series with the Fleetio 200. So it's going to be a big weekend at Darlington.
7: Everybody loves going to Darlington. For those that have not gone, if you haven't, you need to. There's so many things to do around the PD region of South Carolina, very welcoming community. What about Darlington Raceway and the local community, Florence and Darlington and whatnot? Every time we go there, we're always welcomed with open arms.
0: Well, I think it's just, you know, everybody there appreciates NASCAR coming twice a year. And, you know, we get out to the community. We're going to have the hauler parade. We've got a 5K taking place throughout the weekend. So there's so many different connectivity points to the NASCAR fan in the PD region. And it's reciprocated every time you guys come into town.
6: Another great thing that you guys do will be taking place on September 3rd of that race week is Track Laps for Charity, an opportunity unlike anything.
0: Yeah, if you never had a chance to drive your own car around Darlington Raceway, this is your opportunity. It's going to be 5:30 p.m. on September 3rd. It's a Thursday night. It's like the first car's on track. $30 donation, and you get three laps around the track too tough to tame.
7: It's always exciting when we go to Darlington. I've seen fans after they've done this in the past, and their eyes are about as big as saucers. TV makes it look one way. It looks a different from the grandstands. But when you get down on the racing surface, that is a whole different kettle of fish.
0: That's right. You know, that surface has aged so well, and you're going to see it come, you know, September the 6th, 500 miles, crown jewel event, Cookout Southern 500. Everybody get your tickets and come see us.
6: So how do they get tickets to come down?
0: Well, the easiest way is darlingtonraceway.com, or if you want to talk to one of our ticket agents, get on the phone at 866-459-RACE.
7: One minor request for the Motor Racing Network broadcast booth. Might want to get that Cookout shake machine there and put a chin rest in all the same time.
6: Shaking him down for
10: There's
6: a milkshake.
10: There's trouble in turn number four. Carson Hocevar. His car goes into a long, lazy slide all the way down to the exit of turn four.
7: So Hardy's caution flag number five will fly over the Iowa Corn 350 for Carson Hocevar. Josh, appreciate you joining us. Can't wait to see you and your team here in a few weeks on Labor Day weekend.
0: That's right. We look forward to having you guys here. Good luck the rest of the next couple of weeks. as we wind down the regular season, and we look forward to kicking off the chase in Darlington.
6: Yeah, Josh Harris, president at Darlington Raceway, joining us. Can't wait for Crown Jewel Race, the Cookout Southern 500 at the track Too Tough to Tame.
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7: Iowa Speedway is the place. The NASCAR Cup Series putting on one whale of a show here this afternoon in front of a sellout crowd. Motor Racing Network here with you live for the Iowa Corn 350. Mike Bagley, Alex Hayden, Todd Gordon topside, Kurt Becker in turn three, Steve Post, Jason Toy in the pits and in the garage. If you're just joining us, we have been slowed right now for the fifth time. Hardy's caution flag number five flying over the Iowa Corn 350 as Carson Hocevar goes for a spin in turn four.
8: This is going to be an interesting pit call for all these crew chiefs down here. We really have the pace has picked up. Guys have kind of run the same lap times. What they're going to do here, I feel like Alan Gustafson probably brings Chase Elliott to pit road at this point. Who else comes with him?
6: Yeah, we'll find out. Pit lane will stay closed this time by. 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
7: Ryan Blaney started on the pole today, led 93 laps. Bubba Wallace has stepped forward. He's led 35. Chase Elliott has led 14. We've been slowed five times for caution. The first came out lap four when Tyler Reddick and Eric Jones got tangled up in turn two. The second came out lap 70, the end of stage one. Lap 90, Shane Van Gisbergen went for a spin in turn four. Lap 97, Ricky Stenhouse Jr. spun in turn three. And right now, lap 141, Carson Hocevar spins his car in turn four. The pace car has picked up the field on the back straightaway. Pit road is open, and we anticipate the field to come down under Hardy's caution number five. By the way, we've been slowed for 28 laps of the 142 that have been run so far.
6: Well, this is a big break, Todd, as the field gets ready to come to pit road for Chase Elliott, who is on a bit of a different strategy.
8: Yeah, I feel like this was the one that Alan wanted to have, and as we talk about that, looks like a majority of the field, at least the front runners, are coming to pit road.
6: So let's start things with Jason Toy with Chase Elliott.
21: Chase Elliott's going to hit the mark first, but where some of these drivers might take two tires only in fuel, Chase is going to go four. Talking around, it is also Austin Villanen. They're going to go four. Connor Zillichman runs over one of his guys as he pulls away with a clipped fuel stop. Couple of drivers here in this NC post, just fuel only, some with right side tires and fuel.
9: Bubba Wallace is in. He's going to go four tires. Sunoco Racing fuel on the car. He said late in the run and got tight on the track. Bubba, a little slow getting up out of his pit box. Don't know if it was traffic or he's got a problem. He's still a little slow as he rolls by me. Joey Logano is in right side tires only. That's going to win him the race off from pit road.
7: Chase Elliott is still in his pit stall. The left front was having a problem there. It came off the car and the car stayed in the pit lane. Chase Elliott had gained all that ground and was running in the top 10. And now he'll find himself at the back of the pack as we will get ready for the restart in a couple of laps here in Iowa.
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7: Back at Iowa Speedway, we continue under Hardy's caution number 5 in the Iowa Corn 350. Christopher Bell now, the new man atop the leaderboard. He will come to the line leading his third lap under this caution flag. Denny Hamlin, his teammate, in second. His teammate, Chase Briscoe, is third, with Michael McDowell fourth, Joey Logano in fifth. A bit of a different landscape when we go back under this green flag with some new players at the front of the field as we're getting the one to go signal.
6: Yeah, because when they came to pit road, two of the three that came to pit road had problems with Bubba Wallace speeding on pit road. He'll go to the back of the field. Chase Elliott's pit crew having a snafu down there, but not everybody came to pit lane on that exchange. It's Denny Hamlin and Christopher Bell stayed on the track. C. Bell will be the race leader. He'll choose the outside lane for the restart. His teammate Denny Hamlin stayed on the track. He's inside. Row two cars also stayed on the track. It's Michael McDowell and a third Joe Gibbs Racing Toyota and Chase Briscoe. Those four drivers did not pit.
7: If you are a fan of Chase Elliott, we described the challenges on pit road that he had a moment ago. He will restart in the 28th position. It's been one of those days, Alex, up and down, and now they're trying to bring themselves back out of the valley up to the peak, but he's got a lot of work to do and a lot of cars to pass.
6: Yeah, but he's also got a lot of laps to get that done, 203 laps to be exact to get that done. But in stage number two, 63 to go as the field hits the Poet restart zone and the green flag goes back in the air. Those four cars at the front of the field on the older tires are about to get the bum's rush. Chase Elliott is in the back of the field after the bad pit stop, but it's Ross Chastain and Joey Logano with the freshest tires.
10: Here they come onto the backstretch up at the front of the field. Christopher Bell scoots out in front with Denny Hamlin there, then Chase Briscoe. Oh, working in turn four.
7: Oh, Kyle Larson's at the racetrack. John Hunter Nemechek just took him up there. Larson's going to lose a handful of spots. They're bumping and grinding, coming off the corner. Larson gets into Bowman. He'll turn Bowman into the outside wall right here at the start finish line, and we're right back under Hardy's caution number 6. Two teammates coming to grief off turn 4.
6: It all started with your call, Mike. It was John Hunter Nemechek and Kyle Larson going into turn number 3, and here's Larson, Kurt, on the backstretch, is going up to give the business to John Hunter.
10: Yeah, he does. He starts to kind of move in that direction. John Hunter now backs away. You've got Larson, the driver's right. Now he slides down just in front of the nose of the John Hunter Nemechek machine, and they change lanes. Now Larson down low in front of the Nemechek car.
7: Todd, we came into this race today not knowing what to expect. We had a calm race one here at Iowa a couple years ago. Last year was chaos. It seems like that we're picking up where we left off last year.
8: There's too much on the line, it seems like, and just guys trying to take advantage of restarts, because we've seen that making track position here, you've got to take advantage of restarts. It looked like John Hunter made a pretty hard run at Kyle Larson there. Kyle Larson got shoveled up the racetrack. Four wide off of turn 4 is not going to happen. The field closed up as it got there. The 48 came across the nose of the 5 and ended up in the wall.
6: Yeah, Alex Bowman gets the worst of that by far. Significant damage on that one.
8: Yeah, it looked like watching the replay here, John Hunter looked like he got loose down under Kyle Larson and took him up the racetrack. I don't know that was intentional, just kind of the same situation we saw out of Tyler Reddick earlier today. He just didn't anticipate it, and the car slid out from under him.
7: Perhaps maybe the frustrations of the day that had been building, actually the frustrations of the weekend that had been building, Kyle Larson having challenges yesterday and obviously having them today, and that was wrong place, wrong time for that contact between John Hunter Nemechek and Kyle Larson.
6: For the sixth time today, the Hardy's caution is flying here in Iowa.
13: Someone had a birthday.
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6: Back here at the Iowa Corn 350, pit lane is open. Here comes Kyle Larson's battered HendrickCars.com Chevrolet postman. I'm sure this is not going to be the most jovial of pit stops.
9: Oh, absolutely. Kyle was inquiring what happened with John Hunter Nemechek, and they were trying to get an explanation from him. And Cliff Daniels said he wants to bring the car down. Tyler Mahon, the spotter, said the car looks good, but Cliff said, hey, with the lost positions, we don't have a lot to lose. Oh, boy, they've got a problem on the right rear of the car. It looks like they might have a toe link issue on the right rear. One of the crew members, I'm trying to read hand language, and so Kyle Larson's crew working on the right rear of the car. There's also damage on the left front of the car as well. So they're working now on the right rear of the car, and they're talking about at least losing two laps while they work on it. They've actually shut the car off. Again, I believe the hand signals are a bent toe link on the right rear of the Kyle Larson Chevrolet.
7: Well, he's about to lose one as he is sitting on pit road and the crew is working on the car, and the field comes across the line to put lap 152 on the board. We'll monitor the situation around Kyle Larson as Christopher Bell leads with 58 laps to go in stage two. From Iowa Speedway, this is the Motor Racing Network, the voice of NASCAR.
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5: It's a Military Monday. Ray's out. Jonathan Honig is in, and I'll be along for the ride. Monday morning, 6 to 9, WLS.
7: Back at Iowa Speedway, we're getting the one-to-go signal. The choose is being made right now. Christopher Bell has chosen to restart on the outside lane. Denny Hamlin will restart to his left elbow, row two. Joey Logano restarts to the inside of Chase Briscoe, row three. Ross Chastain inside. Michael McDowell outside, row four. Connor Zillich inside. William Byron to the outside.
6: So as those drivers choose their lane to restart in, it's brought to you by Freeway Insurance as we get set for another restart here. 57 to go. There'll be 56 laps to go in stage number two when the green flag flies when they get back to the start-finish line, which is one quarter of a lap away while Kyle Larson still sits on the pit lane. Alex Bowman, his teammate, took his Chevrolet to the garage area as we await the restart.
7: Here they come off the corner, getting ready to go into the Poet restart zone. Green flag is back in the air, and everybody is racing up to the gearbox. Christopher Bell, fender out in front. Denny Hamlin now side by side as they race their way into the corner. Double wide racing to the back straightaway.
10: Battle for the lead is on. Denny Hamlin inside. Christopher Bell outside. Then behind that pair, Chase Briscoe stacks up to the outside of Joey Logano.
6: Two drivers look in the mirror and see another double wide race going on. It's Ross Chastain to the inside of Michael McDowell. At the front of the field, Joey Logano has thoughts of teasing for three wide for the lead. Pulls his car back in line and lets it stay double. double wide between those Toyotas.
10: Started to run, then as Alex said, backs away. Does Joey Logano in the meantime. Chase Briscoe moves back by, rallies back into third. Briscoe working toward the middle lane of turn four.
7: Briscoe now is going to shift to the high side. He's going to try to get the run as Blaney gets taken up the racetrack right behind him. Here's Briscoe outside now to Denny Hamlin. That's the ongoing race for the number two position. It's Hamlin down low. Briscoe topside the right on the back bumper of the race leader.
10: And the race leader is Christopher Bell headed onto the backstretch with Denny Hamlin sliding back up in the line in second across the nose of Chase Briscoe third and Joey Logano fourth.
6: Fifth is Ross Chastain. Sixth is William Byron. Seventh is Michael McDowell. As they come up off of turn number four, here's Chase Briscoe feeling racy. He'll open up the inside lane on Denny Hamlin. The battle for the second spot is underway.
10: Chase Briscoe working the inside off the bottom of turn number two. Starts to make the move. Now completes the move. Move Briscoe up into the second position, but Christopher Bell still leads.
7: Three wide towards the tail end of the top ten. Connor Zillis to the inside of Zane Smith to the inside of Michael McDowell. McDowell will give way, and here comes now Connor Zillis. Make that Zane Smith and Zillis racing for a spot as they continue to dice it up for second amongst teammates in turn two.
10: Here they come. He got Chase Briscoe in the second position. Denny Hamlin rides in third, and they're all lined up behind Christopher Bell. He's on the point.
6: Boy, Christopher Bell got the lead that he wanted. He feels like he can control the race now as he's got three, maybe four car lengths on exit of turn four over Chase Briscoe. Denny Hamlin falls in line in the fourth spot. You know, Todd Gordon, it's interesting yet a bit ironic. Second place Chase Briscoe, third place Denny Hamlin. Had brake issues in practice. Both of them didn't think they would last 20 laps in today's race.
8: Yeah, it goes to show you that these guys are pretty smart at what they can figure out overnight and how they can adapt to challenges that they have in practice. It's a good run for both of these cars. Stayed out to get this track position, but we're seeing the JGR cars, 1, 2, 3.
7: Three-wide action further back. Noah Gregson to the inside of Ty Gibbs and Michael McDowell in turn two.
10: Here comes Gregson. He works his way back up off the bottom of the corner, tries to draw alongside of Ty Gibbs, and further ahead, Ross Chastain trying to get to the inside of Joey Logano.
6: A good run for Ross Chastain, a much-needed good run here for Ross Chastain here in the late summer months of 2026. Chastain, a top-five car, looking for a little bit more in turn two.
10: Chastain, he'll work one lane up off the bottom of turn number two. He squares up behind Logano and keeps an eye on the traffic forming behind him. You got William Byron right there, and then further back, Zane Smith as well.
7: So everybody settles down among the top 10 drivers, and we're watching Noah Gregson. Good run for him at this point of the race. He is just outside of the top 10. He's running in 11th, and he's in a side-by-side battle with Michael McDowell. Behind them, Austin Dillon and Josh Berry race quarter panel to quarter panel.
10: Here's Michael McDowell, works to the outside of Noah Gregson. Then Josh Berry, who stacks up to the outside of Austin Dillon. Ryan Blaney is next. He's behind a big pack of traffic.
6: Yeah, he is. Ryan Blaney, who had a moment on the restart, has regathered his composure in his race car. Got some work to do, however, now, and patience is the name of the game for Blaney. He's got nowhere to go unless he wants to force things three wide.
10: Ryan Blaney running just outside of the top 10. He thought about a three-wide move. Now they stack double wide in front of him. That takes away that opportunity for Blaney.
7: Off the corner, Connor Zillis is on the move in the early going of this stage here. In the middle reaches of this stage, make that Zane Smith. It's Zane Smith in an identically painted race car to Connor Zillis. Zane Smith, that front row Motorsports Ford, making some noise down low.
10: Trying to take position number six away from William Byron. Byron to the outside, and Smith rooted down low.
6: William Byron having a nice run here as Byron, the defending winner of this race, is up to the number six spot. Byron trying to hang on to that position as Zane Smith gets to the inside of Byron, but Byron will chop off his advances.
10: Byron continues to fend off the challenge for that sixth spot, so Zane Smith, at least for now, going to back away into seventh. Connor Zillis is eighth. Ty Gibbs is in ninth, and Michael McDowell completes the top ten.
7: Good run for Michael McDowell and Spire Motorsports, but let's talk about Christopher Bell. He was talking with us during some commercial breaks and whatnot yesterday. He was our analyst on the NASCAR O'Reilly Auto Parts Series broadcast of the Heidi Perks 250. He had some confidence with what he and Adam Stevens were feeling in their race car. They weren't necessarily happy, but there was some confidence there that over the long run that they could be factors, and right now they are.
8: I felt like he was happy with his race balance. He just wasn't happy with how they could qualify. That they qualified back in 22nd, and he talked to us about he didn't think he could drive forward far enough to get stage points in 70 laps. He did that, and now he's stretched out to a 1.7 second lead over his teammate with a stay-out strategy, but they've had good pace. It's continued to work forward and looking really strong.
6: His lead continues to grow. It's at 1.7 seconds now over Chase Briscoe. Kyle Larson fans, well, he is back on the racetrack after the damage from the crash. He is three laps down, the last car continuing to soldier on here back in 33rd, but three laps down, and that's not good for Larson. He has not had a lead lap finish in the last four consecutive races, and he's still got some work to do here, and maybe the way, if he can catch a break or two and a free pass or maybe even a wave around along the way, could get back on the lead lap, but Kyle Larson right now has got a tall mountain to climb.
7: It has just not been the year for Kyle Larson and Cliff Daniels. They've had ups, they've had downs, the expectation, they're up front, they're leading laps, they're winning races, but it seems like that as much as the car has run well and that they've been able to drive forward, they've spent a lot of their time just dealing with moments that have just happened like today, things that are out of their control, and just situations that are happening to them that we haven't seen before.
6: Yeah, I'm not sure what they're going to have to do to get rid of the bad luck that they've had on their side, whether it's a problem with Larson in the driving or a problem with the race car, a problem on pit road, or getting swept up in somebody else's incident out there. So it's been a bit of a combo platter for that team on the negative side, and they're a team that is certainly searching for something positive to happen. We've got 39 laps to go right now in stage number two, 179 to go in the Iowa Corn 350.
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6: Challenge and change for the number seven position here at Iowa Speedway. Ty Gibbs gets by Zane Smith. Significant because Ty Gibbs was running in the top 10 earlier, had a bad pit stop, lost a ton of positions, but he is on the rebound. And that SiriusXM satellite radio Toyota is rolling to the front again. Gibbs up to the number seven spot. Everybody chases Christopher Bell, the race leader, with 36 to go in stage two. From Iowa Speedway, this is the Motor Racing Network, the voice of NASCAR.
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7: 32 to go in stage two of the Iowa Corn 350. Christopher Bell's lead, almost three full seconds over Chase Briscoe. See, Bell is in the zone right now, as opposed to Ryan Blaney, who had led 94 laps early on, had some challenges on pit road. I say challenges. They put four tires on, put them further back in the pack, but got roughed up a little on the racetrack. Ryan has been able to settle in the 12th position, 11 seconds behind race leader Christopher Bell. Postman, what's the update on Ryan Blaney?
3: Now, Ryan Blaney, like the first stage of this race, that car was really, really good. And what it has trended towards is a little bit tight. And so he took four tires on that stop, which that put him back in the field just a little bit. He obviously gave up all the clean air at the front of the field. And then he got shoved way up the racetrack. So now they're like, is the car tight? Is the car loose? Is it different back in the pack? And it's kind of gone downhill for Blaney now. They've got a good baseline on the car, and they're going to keep working on it here. But it's just not to his liking like it was out in front when he was leading this race, the first stage of this event.
6: He was getting it done early on in the race, leading 94 circuits, but who's getting it done right now on the racetrack? And this is presented by Craftsman. DIY projects always sound simple until they're not. 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
8: Yeah, this could be a tough one. There's so many different places you can go here. I've got to say the Denny Hamlin 11 team, they started at the back, and they haven't really strategized their way forward. They've just driven their way forward on a racetrack that we've seen is tough to pass. They're getting it done. They're up to P3, settled in there, had some brake challenges in practice, really didn't run any long runs in practice, didn't know if we were going to be able to run this race in the balance they had. Denny Hamlin at 11 car.
7: There was some gloom and doom around the 11 car this morning. I mean, after practice yesterday, we walked through the garage this morning, and the 11 car was just like, ooh, well, it's going to be a day of hard sledding. They're starting back in 29th, had to go to the tail end of the field and whatnot. And to your point, Todd, they've driven back to the front, and they have not shown sign of weakness today.
8: I was part of that group that was gloom and doom, and I'm checking up here. Denny figures things out, does a phenomenal job of he and Chris Gayle, a great relationship. They're getting it done. Side notes of this, Ross Chastain is running the top 10 all day long. This is a great run for that one car at Trackhouse Racing as well.
6: It really is. But how about Joe Gibbs Racing as a whole yet again? Currently first, second, third, and sixth right now as Ty Gibbs has rallied back from that bad pit stop to drive up to the number six position. So JGR has all four of their cars currently in the top six.
7: And that is basically what we've seen all year long out of Joe Gibbs Racing in that Toyota camp. Even when they're met with adversity, they always find a way through. They always find a way to the front of the field. And they are in their stride, not only on the racetrack, but in the season heading into the chase.
6: Toyota has had a fantastic 2026 season to this point. A Toyota has finished either first or second in 20 of the 22 races this season. To say that they've got things going their direction, you know, that's something we've talked about quite frequently, especially on the Motor Racing Network's practice coverage that we do every week from the racetrack, Todd, is Toyota's had a couple of years now to understand their aerodynamic platform.
8: Yeah, they're in a great place. They've got a really good race car. They've got really good power plants. They're getting it done on all facets, including pit crews. They're hitting every facet of what it takes to be successful. And right now, they're hitting it all. Everybody's chasing the Toyotas.
7: We hear in the garage that to win these races, you have to be perfect. But we're also seeing that when you have challenges on the racetrack, the ability to overcome those challenges. When you can't be perfect, the ability to overcome the setbacks, and they've checked those boxes this year too.
8: Yeah, that's having that potential left in your race car to go kind of overcome, and that's something that's been impressive, even to the point of the 54 of Ty Gibbs with a pit issue earlier, kind of got cycled back, driven back to the top six at this point. It's been impressive what the Toyota's been able to do.
6: So let's talk this now, because Christopher Bell, the leader, second place Chase Briscoe, third place Denny Hamlin, last on pit road on lap 93, Todd. We've got 21 laps still to go here in stage number two. Do they have enough Sunoco fuel in the tank, in your opinion, to make it to the end of this stage?
8: I feel they do, because we had the cautions that we've had. And, you know, we've had another kind of, they've bought some caution laps. This should put them, they should be on a window that they can make it to the end of the stage. The caveat being, at the end of the stage, they're going to have to wait on a second can of fuel that some of the guys that came here at 143 and got fuel won't need to.
7: And what Todd is referring to is we ended stage one at lap 70. So far, we've had four Hardys cautions in this stage. One at lap 90 when Shane Van Gisbergen spun in turn four. One at lap 97 when Ricky Stenhouse Jr. spun in turn three. We had one at lap 141 when Carson Hocevar spun in turn four. And then the most recent at lap 148 when Kyle Larson and Alex Bowman got together coming out of turn four with damage to the Alex Bowman car. We've been green since that. Matter of fact, we are in our 39th consecutive lap of green flag action. The longest we've gone today is 59 laps. So we've had a lot of cautions, to Todd's point, with the laps that are attached to that, that could play in that fuel mileage conversation that we're having. Yeah.

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3: 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Welcome to NASCAR.
4: No change at the front of the field, but Denny Hamlin's about to lose another position off turn four. Ross Chastain is now to the inside. Chastain will go to the fourth spot. Hamlin will fall back to position number five. From Iowa Speedway, this is the Motor Racing Network, the voice of NASCAR.
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8: It's a Military Monday. 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
9: Christopher Bell leads Joey Logano by 3.6 seconds. Logano's gotten around Briscoe. Briscoe falls to third. It's Chase Briscoe with Ross Chastain and Ty Gibbs running out the top five. Denny Hamlin has fallen back to position number six. You got William Byron in seventh. Zane Smith in eighth. Connor Zillich ninth. And Ryan Blaney in 10th.
4: Josh Berry is 11th. Austin Dillon is 12th. Riley Herbst 13th. Noah Gregson 14th. And A.J. Allmendinger 15th. Bubba Wallace is 16th. Then it's Michael McDowell 17th. Ty Dillon is 18th. Ryan Preece, 19th, and Brad Keselowski, 20th.
9: 21st is Ricky Stenhouse Jr. Chris Buescher is 22nd. John Hunter Nemechek is 23rd. Austin Hill is 24th. 25th is Todd Gilliland. Austin Cindric is 26th, with Chase Elliott in 27th. Daniel Suarez is 28th. Shane Van Gisbergen, 29th, the final car on the lead lap. First car a lap down, Cody Ware in 30th.
4: Cole Custer, 31st. 32nd is Carson Hocevar. 33rd, the last car continuing to run. Three laps down is Kyle Larson. Out of the race in 34th is Alex Bowman. 35th, Eric Jones, and 36th, Tyler Reddick.
9: Christopher Bell has reached the tail end of the field. He's put a lap on the cars of Cole Custer and Cody Ware. Now he's going to work on Shane Van Gisbergen to the bottom side of turn two.
10: Here he comes onto the back stretch, draws up alongside of Van Gisbergen. He will stay that way all the way off the end of the back straightaway. The race leader, Christopher Bell.
4: To the inside of Shane Van Gisbergen to put him a lap down. Oh, Bell slips big time in turn number four. Van Gisbergen will run away and try to hang on to the tail end of the lead lap one more time as Christopher Bell gathers his breath.
10: He will regroup. Bell will, coming back off the corner and onto the backstretch once again. He is right behind the Van Gisbergen car, and this time by, he will just follow the tire tracks through the corner.
9: Off the corner they come. Shane Van Gisbergen fighting to stay on the lead lap as Christopher Bell continues to turn the wick up on him. He just can't get that bite, Bell. Can't get that bite. Coming off the corner, instead, he'll look again to the inside, but Shane Van Gisbergen's got it covered so far.
10: So far, so good for Van Gisbergen in that bid to stay on the lead lap. But he does still have the leader, Christopher Bell, filling the rearview mirror.
4: He does. See, Bell has regathered himself and his composure, and he stays right in the middle of the racetrack up off turn number four. Four laps

0: To go here at stage number two for Christopher Bell, the race leader. His advantage, 2.1 seconds over Joey Logano second. Ross Chastain is third.
1: Here they come, all of that traffic working back through turns number one and two. Logano in that second spot. He's got about three car lengths or so back to Ross Chastain, who occupies that third position.
2: Second, third, and fourth are separated by about a two-car length separation now between Logano, Chastain, and Bell, or Ty Gibbs, that is, as Christopher Bell continues to try to get by Shane Van Gisbergen, although Van Gisbergen will put a car length between him and the leader on the backstretch.
1: Yeah, Van Gisbergen is still there, still right on the tail end of the lead lap. Christopher Bell just follows him one more time off the corner.
0: Yeah, so it doesn't look like Christopher Bell has a whole lot of interest in trying to go up and challenge to put a lap on Shane Van Gisbergen, especially after he got a little loose in turn number four a couple of laps ago when he tried to do just that. With two laps to go here in the second stage.
1: Here they come onto the back stretch, the leader, Christopher Bell. He continues just to stay right where he is. No attempt to get around the Van Gisbergen car. Further back, you've still got Joey Logano in second.
2: Off the corner they come. It'll be the final lap of stage two for Christopher Bell, coming back to the start-finish line. Bell now 1.5 seconds over Joey Logano. It seems like Logano had turned the wick up on the race leader, but the stage well in hand for Christopher Bell to the backstretch.
1: His black and yellow Toyota already at the midpoint of the backstretch angles the nose of his car down into turn number three and heads off to start-finish.
0: Here he comes up off the fourth corner. The green and white checkered flag awaits. Christopher Bell receives it right now and will win stage number two of the Iowa Corn 350 powered by ethanol. Top 10 drivers will earn championship points. Behind Bell, it'll be Joey Logano second, Ross Chastain third, Ty Gibbs fourth, Chase Briscoe fifth, and Denny Hamlin sixth, William Byron seventh, Ryan Blaney eighth, Zane Smith ninth, and Connor Zilich finishes the stage 10th. And for the seventh time today, the Hardys caution flies.
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0: Pit road remains closed here at Iowa Speedway this time by, so we'll go at least one more circuit before the pit lane will open up.
2: Once we wrap up things here at Iowa Speedway today, We are headed back to the Commonwealth of Virginia next weekend. We are off to the Richmond Raceway for the Cookout 400 race weekend. Our coverage will begin Friday. Doubleheader action coming your way on Friday. We'll have coverage of practice and qualifying for the NASCAR Cup Series at 3:30 p.m. Eastern. That'll be followed by the NASCAR Craftsman Truck Series Black's Tire 200. The NASCAR Racing Network will have the coverage at 7 Eastern. And then on Saturday, NASCAR Live Race Day on the air at 6 p.m. Eastern Time for the Cookout 400. Back at Richmond, back under the lights, and back on a Saturday night there in Richmond at something that always is a fan favorite. Always love going to Richmond, and can't wait to see Lori Warren and her team when we pull onto the property on Friday morning.
0: You're right about that. It's going to be a great race weekend at the Action Track at Richmond Raceway. Green light is on. Pit lane is open. And here come the race leaders now as they whoa their cars down to 40 miles per hour. Jason Toy, you're up.
10: Lined up as they make their way down the pit lane. Single file led by Christopher Bell. First one to peel off will be Ty Gibbs. Car came alive late in the run for them, so not too much adjustments for them. Also, Denny Hamlin is in. Four tires, Sunoco Fuel. Ross Chastain is in. They're going with four tires, but the one long one's going to be for Christopher Bell. They got to wait on the fuel here for Bell. They do. He's down and away. Good pit stop for Christopher Bell. Steve Post.
11: Chase Briscoe is in. Going to be four tires, Sunoco Racing Fuel. Joey Logano has stalled his car. They've got a wheel problem. A problem for Joey Logano. They're backing him back into the pits, and they're going to have to tighten up one of the wheels. The left rear wheel was not tight on Joey Logano's car. It still's not tight. Crew member hits it with his hand. Now actually hand tights the lug nut, puts the gun on it. Wow! A terrible pit stop for Joey Logano. There he goes, down and away from second to the back of the field on this pit stop.
12: And he launched out of his pit box. You can see the right rear that was spinning like he was trying to launch out. The left rear was not spinning there. I wonder if it hurt the drive pins in the wheel. We'll have to see how it works out.
2: Disaster for Joey Logano, pitting at lap 214. First off pit road, Ryan Blaney with two tires. Christopher Bell second with four. Chastain third with four tires. William Byron, Ty Gibbs as well. The Fast Five off pit lane at lap 214.
13: Before NASCAR was a sport, it was a movement.
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25: 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Jonathan Honig is in, and I'll be along for the ride. 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
0: So Chase Elliott stays on the racetrack. It's the track position. He'll be the race leader. Last on pit road on lap 143, Ryan Blaney. Well, they made a call down there to put on only two fresh Goodyear Racing Eagles. That is your front row for the restart. Then it's Christopher Bell to the inside of Ross Chastain in row two. William Byron to the inside of Ty Gibbs in row three.
2: Here they come to the Poet restart zone. Pace car is on pit road. Chase Elliott, Ryan Blaney up to the gearbox. Green flag is waving. 132 laps to go in the Iowa Corn 350. Christopher Bell inside of row two. Took a peek to the inside unsuccessfully in this ongoing battle for the lead off turn two.
3: Ryan Blaney puts a fender out in front of Chase Elliott. Christopher Bell, he goes three wide. What a move off the end of the backstretch.
0: Could not make it stick for the moment. Bell on the challenge again. Slides just a bit off turn four. Bell falls in line in third. It's going to be Blaney with a lead. Chase Elliott goes to second, but here comes Christopher Bell again.
3: Bell's determined to get back up to the front of the field. He's got third. He wants second. He's also got his sights on leader Ryan Blaney, but first, he's got to get around Chase Elliott.
2: This restart does not include Kyle Larson, who is on the pit lane, and the crew is pushing his car back up the pit lane. They are going to take it behind the wall. We'll get an update there in a moment. Ryan Blaney back to the lead and pulling away over a side-by-side battle for second.
3: Chase Elliott still there to the outside of Christopher Bell. And then you've got Ross Chastain right behind that pair. The battle for second continues. Christopher Bell still working to the inside.
0: As Chase Elliott stays on the outside lane on that side-by-side fight for the number two position at Iowa. Christopher Bell drifts up the track at start-finish. Chase Elliott still there occupying that real estate as this ongoing race continues.
3: Toyota, Chevrolet battle for the second spot. The Toyota of Christopher Bell, the Chevrolet of Chase Elliott. Then comes Ross Chastain, followed by Ty Gibbs, all working off the end of the backstretch.
2: No verdict in this battle for second. It continues to race side by side. Christopher Bell's Toyota, bottom of the racetrack. Chase Elliott's Chevrolet at the top of the racetrack. Elliott with a good run for the top of turn four. He will take that second spot, but not for long. Here comes Bell, pounding his way back to the bottom.
3: Here's Bell again, off turn number two. He draws alongside of Chase Elliott. Elliott, though, is still there to the outside, and Elliott still has the spot.
0: He does. Here comes Christopher Bell again to the inside lane. Ross Chastain behind Chase Elliott. He's watching this fight. Then it's Ty Gibson. How about a call to A.J. Allmendinger, who's now busted up to the number six spot looking for more.
3: A.J. Allmendinger would love to crack his way into the top five for the first time here this afternoon at Iowa. He closes in on Ty Gibbs, and Gibbs closes in on Ross Chastain.
2: All this jostling for position has allowed Ryan Blaney to pull away to a 1.3 second advantage over this ongoing tussle for second. Chase Elliott, Christopher Bell continue to race side by side, but Kurt, that battle is about to get a little complicated
3: because of Ross Chastain, and Chastain just tried to pick a lane, started to move low, then swung out to driver's right. He squares up now behind Chase Elliott,
0: trying to figure out which lane's going to advance. Chastain wants to go because Blaney is getting away with a lead. Things will settle down now for second because Christopher Bell clears Chase Elliott. Now Ross Chastain will try to do the same.
3: Chastain goes back to work over in turn number two. He will complete the pass on Chase Elliott. Ty Gibbs is the next challenger. Here he comes. Again, Chase Elliott under fire.
2: The last time Chase Elliott was on pit road was at lap 143. Everybody that's bypassing him now just took tires at lap 214. What's the play, Todd?
12: Well, they had that pit stop where they had the left front come off. They lost all their track position after leading earlier. This call to me, Alan Gustafson's got about a 50-lap window. Another caution falls. Everybody's going to come down pit road because that's when they need fuel. He can make it another 50 laps from here. I think he's got an opportunity to cycle himself forward and stay on sequence.
0: Good race further back, just outside the top five, nearly three wide off turn four. A.J. Allmendinger slips just a bit. Denny Hamlin goes by. Now Hamlin goes to the inside of Chase Elliott.
3: He will take over the sixth position. Denny Hamlin will as they come back off of turn number two and work their way onto the back stretch. Hamlin up into the fifth spot. In fact, by the time they get to turn four,
2: there's Elliott falling into the clutches of A.J. Allmendinger. Allmendinger doing a good job of making the low lane work for him and his race car. He will pull up alongside Chase Elliott. They are side by side for position number six in turn two.
3: And it will be Allmendinger again occupying the lane right down to the bottom side of the racetrack next to the white line. He then makes the move back up off the backstretch to take over the position from Chase Elliott.
0: All the while, Steve Post, Kyle Larson, 15 laps down, pulls out of the Cup Series garage.
11: That was a problem under the power plant of the car. Haven't got a diagnosis on it other than they finally had to take it back to the garage. The crew tried to push start it twice here on the end of pit road, but not able to get the car started. Then they pushed it down in the garage, and Kyle Larson has made his way back on the racetrack, but what started as a good day in the second spot is certainly not going to result in that on the finishing spot.
2: Kyle Larson, 33rd on the leaderboard with 120 laps to go. Ryan Blaney leads Christopher Bell, Ross Chastain, Ty Gibbs, and Denny Hamlin. Further back, some good side-by-side racing. Here's Austin Dillon capitalizing on the free fall that Chase Elliott finds himself in.
3: Trying to move up from the eighth position as they come off the end of the back stretch. Here's Austin Dillon to the inside of Chase Elliott.
0: This is seventh, eighth, and ninth. I say ninth because Chase Briscoe is there as well. Briscoe goes to the inside of Elliott. Chase Elliott feeling like a man without a country right now. He's got no fight in the race car on those much older Goodyear tires on this run.
3: And as a result, Chase Briscoe is right there trying to take the eighth position away from Chase Elliott. Midpoint to the backstretch. Elliott to the outside, and Briscoe working to the inside.
2: Chase Briscoe to the inside of Chase Elliott. William Byron looking on. And how about another call to Noah Gregson? Been hovering just outside of the top 10 for the majority of the afternoon. He is flying the Long John Silver's colors today. That yellow, blue, and white Ford Mustang, having a good run in a season, Alex, that has been riddled with challenge for them.
0: Yeah, it has. Best finish of 11th and 21 short track starts for Noah Gregson. But for Gregson, it seems like a feast or famine. They have some good runs. They'll have a bad pit stop that relegates them deeper in the field. I talked to the team a few times over the last handful of races, and they feel like they run better than where they finish. They just need to try to put together a race from green flag to checkered flag and get what they feel like they deserve.
2: His Front Row Motorsports counterpart in Zane Smith having a good run as well, hanging with him right there in the 12th spot. Zane spent time in the top 10 today. Front Row Motorsports, Alex, I feel is on the verge of breaking out. They'll have a good run here, good run there, but it's very spotty and intermittent. If they can get their issues settled down and get the speed that they need, the cars right, I do believe Front Row Motorsports can take that step forward and start contending with some of these these teams that are at the top of the leaderboard.
0: Agree.
2: Week in and week out.
0: Agree 100%. Todd Gilliland has been re-signed to come back with that race team again next year. But Todd Gilliland, kind of the leader of that team over there, and the drivers, they are a young group of race car drivers there. They're all very hungry, and they all have their strengths and some weaknesses, but they complement each other really well, and they put together pretty good runs for Front Row Motorsports. And of course, Todd Gilliland at Indianapolis, and that team won the in-season bracket challenge and the $1 million prize that came along with it.
2: 113 laps to go. Ryan Blaney leads by a second over Christopher Bell.
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8: It's not a massive change. It's still the same car. But yeah, we didn't change cars. We're just keeping up with everybody else.
2: 111 laps to go. Ryan Blaney's lead has stabilized over Christopher Bell. Third is Ross Chastain for now, although Ty Gibbs is going to work on him. They race side by side with Denny Hamlin rounding out the top five. From Iowa Speedway, this is the Motor Racing Network, the voice of NASCAR.
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6: Anyway, we continue under the green flag. Now 26 laps deep in this green flag run, and the battle for the lead is narrowing. Christopher Bell is tracking down Ryan Blaney. Before we pick up that battle, let's get an update on the Coca-Cola family of drivers presented by Coca-Cola. Grab a Coke and enjoy the race. Specifically, an update on Chase Elliott, who has fallen to 10th. Jason Toy?
7: Kind of had to take the playbook and go from the beginning of the race and restart it again. You know, you document about the fact on the pit stop that they had earlier where they lost all the track position. They stayed out during the same change. They got track position back and then had to start the next positions again. Working their way back up, they decided to stay out this time to get the track position, hold on, hope for a caution, and at some point here in the middle of this final stage, come down to some fuel and go the rest of the way. They're hoping that the cautions lay out for them. Well, that's a big thing right now. You got to put it in the hands of wherever else up above. But the fact is, they've got to get a caution to be able to make this work.
8: So, Todd Gordon, when will Chase Elliott have to come to pit lane for Sunoco Fuel?
9: Yeah, I would think you're looking at probably 270 to 275. They've probably got another 35 to 40 laps that they could run on fuel. Maybe a little bit farther than that. Depends on how they're saving.
6: Up front, battle for the lead is tightening even more. Ryan Blaney's lead is now three car lengths over Christopher Bell. They race to turn two and Kurt Becker.
10: Don't know if Ryan Blaney was looking for a challenge, but all of a sudden he's got one. Here's Christopher Bell into the backstretch, closes in even more on the race leader.
8: Christopher Bell on four fresh tires drives right up to the quarter panel of Ryan Blaney in the midpoint of three and four. Blaney only took two fresh Goodyear tires on the last pit stop. Christopher Bell has the advantage with the tires. Let's see if he can take advantage of Blaney.
10: Christopher Bell will drive down low and turns number one and two. Now he swings it wide back off the corner. Blaney with the race lead. Christopher Bell right there.
6: Christopher Bell is so good off the end of the back stretch. Now he'll ease that nose of the Toyota right to the left rear quarter panel of Ryan Blaney. Still not there to open up the inside lane and slide a quarter panel in there, but Ryan Blaney's mirrors are filled with Christopher Bell.
10: That's the case once again. Again, off turn number two, Christopher Bell pokes the nose of his Toyota down to driver's left. Now just follows the leader off four.
8: Ryan Blaney has two wins this season. The driver that finished second in those two wins is running second right now, and that's Christopher Bell. Bell right on the back bumper. It's a Ford leading a Toyota with lap traffic coming on the horizon.
10: And here they come onto the back stretch. Lap traffic will be straight ahead soon for this lead pack. You've got Austin Cindric, you've got Brad Keselowski, and also Kyle Larson all straight ahead.
6: Yeah, got some drivers that these top two will have to deal with. By the way, update on Kyle Larson. Back on the racetrack, he's 16 laps down. Alex Bowman, if you're a fan of the showman there, he has made his way back out of the garage. He is 88 laps down after being involved in a crash with Kyle Larson back at lap 148.
8: 100 laps to go in the Iowa Corn 350, powered by ethanol, and the battle for the lead continues to be a dandy. It's Ryan Blaney with the advantage. Christopher Bell is right there in his tire tracks. A distant third is Ty Gibbs at 2.4 seconds behind this lead duo, Mike.
6: I've been watching Christopher Bell get right up to the back bumper of Ryan Blaney, and all of a sudden, midway between turns three and four, the car will twitch. So it gets away from him, has to do a quick correct, and that, I believe, Alex, is keeping C. Bell from from taking the lead. He's got speed, he's got the handling, but just that little bit of corner exit off four is what's prohibiting him from going back to the top of the leaderboard.
8: Two young and aggressive drivers, but they're clean racers, so you expect Christopher Bell to pick his lane and his opportunities wisely as he continues to ride right behind the race leader, Ryan Blaney, as we get down to it with 98 laps to go. We'll pick the battle up here in just a moment. First, let's pause 10 seconds for station identification on the Motor Racing Network.
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8: Motor Racing Network live at Iowa Speedway with a NASCAR Cup Series and our premier partners, Busch Light, Coca-Cola, Freeway Insurance, and Xfinity. Battle for the race lead is on off turn number four.
6: Christopher Bell will go to the high side of Ryan Blaney. He will sweep around Blaney. Christopher Bell goes back to the lead to lead his 71st lap of the afternoon. Kurt, that actually was set up off turn two one lap ago.
10: It was. That was where Christopher Bell started the drag race door to door with Ryan Blaney. Blaney down the backstretch, completed the pass off turn four, and he's already gotten around the lap car of Brad Keselowski.
8: And Jason Toy, Chase Elliott had no choice because the tank was getting low on Sunoco fuel. He had to come to pit road.
7: Definitely had to. Lap 254, they came in, topped it off with Sunoco fuel, changed some tires and sent him back out. Now he's got to try to blend in and hope things work out, but definitely has to play from behind.
6: He is going to come out on the racetrack right in front of Christopher Bell. Off the corner they will come. They will put lap 256 on the leaderboard. Chase Elliott is on the tail of two laps down right in front of the race leader. So he is one down, but he is on the nose of the leader on the backstretch.
10: It is Chase Elliott directly ahead of race leader Christopher Bell, who's bearing down in turn four.
8: Bell goes to the top side of turn number four. Chase Elliott runs the bottom. Trying to hang on to that one lap down area is Chase Elliott. Strategy not working out. They were hoping for a fortuitous caution flag. Did not get it. Bell on the bumper again of Chase Elliott.
10: Christopher Bell onto the back stretch is right there. He's gotten away, by the way, by about five car lengths from Ryan Blaney back in the second position.
6: Further back, Ty Gibbs has taken possession of third from Ross Chastain. It is now Ross Chastain that is falling into the clutches of Denny Hamlin. This is the race for the fourth position coming off the corner, and this is going to be a private battle. They've got about 4 or 5 seconds over A.J. Allmendinger, who runs in sixth. Let's follow that Chastain-Hamlin battle to the backstretch.
10: You got Chastain and then Hamlin following him just a car length and a half back as they come off the end of the back straightaway. Further ahead, Ty Gibbs continues to run well in that third spot, and then that battle for fourth.
8: With 92 laps to go here in today's race, here's a look at how they're running at this point in the event.
6: Christopher Bell has just reclaimed the lead. Matter of fact, that was the seventh lead change of the afternoon. Ryan Blaney now falls to second. Ty Gibbs is third. Ross Chastain is fourth. Denny Hamlin is fifth. A.J. Allmendinger is sixth. Austin Dillon having a good run today. A consistent top 10 performance for him. He right now is in seventh with Chase Briscoe in eighth. William Byron ninth. And Josh Berry also having a good run. He's in 10th.
8: Noah Gregson is currently 11th. 12th is Zane Smith. 13th, Connor Zilich. 14th is Bubba Wallace. 15th is Ricky Stenhouse Jr. 16th is Joey Logano. 17th, Ty Dillon. 18th, John Hunter Nemechek. Running 19th is Ryan Preece. And 20th is Daniel Suarez.
6: Todd Gilliland is 21st. Michael McDowell is 22nd. Riley Herbst is 23rd. Austin Hill, 24th. Chris Buescher is 25th. Cole Custer is 26th. Shane Van Gisbergen is 27th. Austin Cindric is 28th. Brad Keselowski, 29th. And Carson Hocevar is 30th.
8: Score 31st is Cody Ware. 32nd is Chase Elliott. 33rd, Kyle Larson. Alex Bowman is 34th. Two cars out of the race. 35th will be Eric Jones, and 36th will be Tyler Reddick. We're down to 89 laps to go.
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6: Winding our way to completion here at the Iowa Speedway, Christopher Bell has reclaimed the lead. He's pulled away from Ryan Blaney by nearly 2 seconds, but Ty Gibbs is beginning to catch Blaney from third as they race their way across the start-finish line and back into turns one and two. Lap traffic a factor. Kurt Becker, Carson Hocevar, the next up on the hit list for the leader.
10: Here comes Christopher Bell. He barrels up right behind Carson Hocevar and quickly changes lanes, and on the run, Christopher Bell moves by Hocevar.
8: Hocevar will fall a second lap down, but he's going to race Christopher Bell awfully hard here off turn number four. But Bell has far too much power, and he'll drive by the car of Carson Hocevar. He's been a non-factor here today after experiencing some engine issues early on. As time now to talk a little strategy, Mike. We're down to 80 laps remaining. There is a pit stop that still needs to be made.
6: And for that, Todd Gordon, when can we expect these front runners to come down for their final bit of service, or what would be the scheduled final bit of service?
9: With the fact that we don't see a lot of lap time degradation here, the guys continue to run good laps. I think they're going to run deep into their fuel cycle here and try to get as far as they can. For the guys that came and were full at the end of stage two, they're only going to need maybe a couple seconds of fuel. Christopher Bell, the guys that did stayed out and got their track position, the 20 of Christopher Bell, the 11 of Denny Hamlin, the 19 of Chase Briscoe, and the 71 of Michael McDowell. Those guys, they didn't look like they stayed and waited on being full at the end of the stage. So I think they're going to be the trigger of the cycle of pit stops.
8: Let's supplement Todd's thoughts with our two pit reporters, starting with Steve Post.
19: Yeah, I think Todd's absolutely right. And actually talking to crew chiefs all morning, it's time on pit road for fuel that they felt was going to be the winning strategy here today, more so than a tire race. So I think we're in that scenario. Ryan Blaney, while I mentioned fuel is important, he has gone a long way on those left side tires. That last time in on lap 214, he took only right side tires. So I'm curious to see what Jonathan Hassler decides to do. Not only with fuel, maybe he goes with left side tires. I'm not sure. Be interested to see what Jonathan Hassler does, but I tend to think I'm leaning with Todd. Run this thing long, because you certainly don't want to get caught and then have a caution come out and put you multiple laps down. Jason Toy, how about Christopher Bell and those on your end of pit road?
20: Yeah, Steve Bell is very happy with the race car right now. He's picking them up, putting them down. Now, the biggest thing when it comes to that strategy, all they're doing is giving them lap time. The separation between him and second place. But Adam Stevens chimed in just a second ago, told him that we will have to make one more four stops of fuel. At that point, Pat Boyd, who's the spotter, said, let's get that gap as big as we can between first and second. So stand on it. We'll get you through the traffic. But get that gap open up in case you have to make that green flag stop.
6: We are in our longest green flag run of the day. Matter of fact, we just tripped the lap count to 60. 60 laps is the longest we've gone under the green flag today. And we're doing that right now on the racetrack. We are watching great battles all the way around the racetrack. But the one that's caught my eye is the battle between Denny Hamlin and Ross Chastain. Hamlin looked to have cleared Chastain a couple of laps ago, Kurt, but Chastain has reclaimed his lost ground.
10: Yeah, Chastain is still there, and here he comes now off the end of the backstretch. He's in the fourth position. He is closing up behind the lap car, Shane Van Gisbergen.
8: While they have their battle, the battle for second is in. Turn number one, here goes Ty Gibbs to the inside of Ryan Blaney. The fight for second in turn two.
10: Ty Gibbs has just gotten stronger and stronger, it seems, as the day has gone on. He has worked his way first through the back half of the top 10, then the top five, now the top three, and he has just taken over the second position.
6: This race is 2.6 seconds behind Christopher Bell, who is about to take a walk through a minefield of lap traffic. In the middle of that race is Chase Elliott, who is on the cusp of going two laps in arrears.
10: In fact, they are side by side right in front of the race leader, Christopher Bell, coming back into the corner. Austin Hill to the inside and Chase Elliott to the outside.
6: Off the corner they will go. Chase Elliott doing everything he can to stay one lap down as opposed to two. Bell will flash by to the outside of Austin Hill to put him a lap down, but it's all Christopher Bell leading by 2.4 seconds with 71 laps to go.
11: 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But brace yourself for something fuel nominal, because Unleaded 88 is about to take the hype to a whole new level. 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
6: 68 laps to go here at Iowa. Christopher Bell's lead now getting a little shorter over Ty Gibbs, who has set sail in that SiriusXM Toyota Camry once he's cleared Ryan Blaney. So it's Bell, Gibbs, Blaney, Ross Chastain, and Denny Hamlin, the top five. From Iowa Speedway, this is the Motor Racing Network, the voice of NASCAR.
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6: Back at Iowa Speedway, we welcome you back to the Iowa Corn 350. The pit window has just opened. Ryan Blaney, the first to pit road a moment ago in front of Steve Post.
19: And with four tires, Sunoco racing fuel for Ryan Blaney. He brought that car in, and I think part of that was the handling. It had gone away on Ryan Blaney, so Jonathan Hassler brought him in. Four tires, Sunoco racing fuel. Jason, Denny Hamlin's in front of you.
20: Four tires, Sunoco fuel for them. The fuel is in, tires on left side. Denny Hamlin, routine pit work down the way.
8: So Denny Hamlin will make his way back out. Got to be careful not to have a speeding penalty on this one as A.J. Allmendinger. He'll peel off the racetrack. Allmendinger will give up the number six position, and A.J. Allmendinger stops in front of Jason Toy.
20: Fantastic avenue for the Dinger. They come in, right side tires going on. Sunoco Fuel going in, taking about a can for Sunoco Fuel to get them the rest of the way. Four tires now, tear up off the windshield, down of the way for A.J. Allmendinger.
23: A.J. Allmendinger completes his pit service. He'll pull back out onto the racetrack. Christopher Bell has been able to break free of some of the lap traffic, Alex, but he has still not been able to bypass Chase Elliott.
8: No, he hasn't, and Christopher Bell is exercising amazing patience, and why not? He's got a good race car. He's got a healthy advantage by 2.2 seconds over Ty Gibbs in the number two position. So, Christopher Bell can just take his time at this point.
10: He seems to have everything aligned just the way he wants it, or at least needs it for the time being. That's why he just follows Chase Elliott right now as they come up the back straightaway here at Iowa. You've got one, two, three, four, half dozen cars on the racetrack separating the leader from second place, Ty Gibbs.
23: Todd, we've seen Ryan Blaney, and we've also seen Denny Hamlin come to pit road. And now we've seen a lull on the pit lane. When do you expect others to come in here for their final stop?
9: Yeah, my thought is we're at least 10 laps away from seeing it. And I've been watching the lap times as Blaney has come back out there. Blaney's about a half a second faster than Christopher Bell now that the tires are starting to come in. There's a little bit of an advantage there, but we'll see what it is. Christopher Bell coming to pit road.
23: He will make his
20: way down the pit lane. Tad Boyd is a spotter. That second gear, two yellow on the dash. That gives them an indication of where they need to be, the 40 miles per hour. They're counting down to the pit stall. Ty Gibbs, about eight pit stalls behind. He's going to stop with them as well. Right side tire is going on. They're going to go with one can of Sunoco Fuel. Right side tires only for Ty Gibbs. It's four tires for Christopher Bell. He fires it off and pulls away.
8: But Ty Gibbs in the exchange will have 15 car length advantage just because they took two fresh Goodyears as opposed to the four for Christopher Bell in this wave of green flag stops, Mike.
23: William Byron will come onto the pit lane at lap 292 for his final pit stop. Green flag pit stops are beginning. Ross Chastain has cycled to the top of the leaderboard with Briscoe, Berry, Austin Dillon, Noah Gregson in the top five. It's William Byron to pit road. Here comes Ryan Preece and Michael McDowell. Let's cover the William Byron stop again. Lap 292 for old Willie B.
19: All the way down here in turn number one, William Byron in that second pit box. It's Daniel Bach, the front tire changer. The rear tire changer is Arane Osowski. They're around in the car. Working around now, Ryan Patton is the tire carrier. Keeping an eye on Landon Walker, the fueler on this car, as they are down and away now. Looks like a solid pit stop for William Byron here as he has done with his pit sequence.
8: That Rudy Fugel-led team, he's back out on the racetrack. His final scheduled stop has taken place. Jason, Austin Dillon is in.
20: Austin Dillon with a fantastic run here today for Richard Dillon's Racing. Pit front, top 10 all throughout the afternoon. Right side tires complete. They'll go with a four-tire stop. One can of Sunoco Fuel. No adjustments for Austin Dillon as Ricky Finau Jr. will come to the attention of his crew.
23: Chase Briscoe will come to the pit lane. He'll make his stop at lap 295. Again, Ross Chastain has taken over the lead. He will stay on the racetrack. Let's cover the Briscoe stop as he will make his way down the pit road at 40 miles an hour.
19: Briscoe is in the pit box. Going to keep an eye on Matthew Tyrrell. He is the fueler. He has got that fuel can engaged on the left rear. This is going to be a four-tire stop. Jackman Caleb Dirks, a pump and a half of the jack. Drops the jack. That looked like a good one. Chase Briscoe is down and away.
8: He'll rejoin the battle as well as we're in the midst of a round of green flag pit stops. Todd, if a caution came out right now, this could turn this race upside down.
9: It could. It has most all the guys that have pitted a lap down, but the two-tire call by Tyler Allen for Ty Gibbs, that cycled him back. He just passed Ross Chastain. He's tail end of lead lap in driver's position.
23: Josh Berry will make his pit stop. He'll bring that Wood Brothers-owned Ford Mustang to the pit lane. Jason Toy.
20: Tip of the cap to him as well. It has been a great afternoon for this team. As Josh Berry goes right side tires only, one can of Sunoco Fuel trying to finish it off here at Iowa.
8: So that Menards car will make its way back out into the battle with Josh Berry as we continue to have green flag stops. The race leader is Ross Chastain. His lead, 8.5 seconds over now second place Noah Gregson. Zane Smith is third. Connor Zilich is fourth. Bubba Wallace is fifth. Joey Logano sixth. John Hunter Nemechek is seventh. eighth right now is going to be Josh Berry. He'll give that up with the pit stop. Then you got Todd Gilliland and Daniel Suarez.
6: Tick tock, tick tock. When will the next drivers come to pit lane for their final stop of the day? And again, Alex, you mentioned it a moment ago. The caution flag comes out right now. It turns this race upside down. Christopher Bell just unlapped himself around Ty Gibbs. And now, Ross Chastain, watching all of this unfold, just waiting to see what next lead lap drivers will make their run to pit road.
9: And I feel like the cars that were full on that last cycle, they can get to within 20 laps to go in the race. So we've got an opportunity for another 25, 30 laps that they could stretch this out and see where the cycle can get them.
8: This is going to be fun how this one's playing out. Throw the strategy card into things now. As lap 300 goes on the board, it leaves us 50 laps remaining in the Iowa Corn 350.
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8: Back here at Iowa Speedway, Ryan Blaney has made his final scheduled pit stop. He's going to the inside of Ross Chastain, our current race leader, trying to unlap himself the old-fashioned way here. Chastain being a stubborn foe, however, at the front of the field. We're down to 46 laps remaining. From Iowa Speedway, this is the Motor Racing Network, the voice of NASCAR.
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8: Back here at Iowa Speedway, Ross Chastain, still the race leader by 9.5 seconds over Noah Gregson and Zane Smith, your top three in a round of green flag pit stops. But Todd told us a moment ago some of these drivers could probably still go another 20 or so laps.
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9: Yeah, I'm going to rattle through the first two pretty quickly. I started with have the ability to move around the racetrack and make speed to get through lap traffic efficiently. We've seen a lot of that today, the ability to run that third lane or get down and drive off the bottom, cars using that to get forward. Number two, navigate the bumps into turn one. Really haven't seen that be a play for cars so far. It's everybody's kind of managed that to go through. The third one is the one I think that we're seeing unfold right now. Call the right strategy for stage two and three. There's not a lot of lap time fall off, so getting cycled back in the sequence may end your day. We've got some guys still out there. We've got, right now, you've only got 10 cars on the lead lap if we were to have a caution. If we get the leaders to pit, that's all going to cycle back forward. We're going to have a heck of a race between Christopher Bell and Ty Gibbs.
8: And right now, Christopher Bell and Ty Gibbs are working some lap traffic. They are the drivers being scored in positions 5 and 6 currently, with Gibbs 5th and Bell 6th. Gibbs took only 2 fresh tires on his pit stop, while Christopher Bell took 4 fresh tires on his. See Bell winless this year, but he's finished 2nd 6 different times. Meanwhile, Ty Gibbs got his first career Cup Series win earlier this year at Bristol Motor Speedway.
0: But the question is right now, when will Ross Chastain come down for service? The last time he was on pit row was lap 214. We're sitting at lap 311 right now with 39 laps to go. Ross Chastain, wouldn't this be something if he some way, somehow was able to pull it out of the fire today? He is on the racetrack. He's been putting cars a lap in arrears here and there, clearly on a differing strategy play, Kurt Becker, but that Trackhouse Chevrolet running pretty good at this stage of the race.
10: Yeah, he really is. In fact, as he comes by our position in turn number 3, he's closing up behind the car of Riley Herbst. One more time, Ross Chastain just keeps it wound up at full song, goes off turn number 4 and sails right on by the entrance to pit road.
8: Yeah, that is that's an impressive drive, the way he's continuing on. And not only that, Kurt, but the car just seems rock solid in the middle of the corner.
10: Yeah, it seems like that, whereas other drivers at times today, at least on this end of the racetrack in turns 3 and 4, they've had to fight the car. We've seen drivers that have almost straddled the imaginary line between the bottom lane of the racetrack and the first lane up from the bottom. Not the case for Chastain. It just seems like the car's been able to do virtually whatever he has wanted it to do.
0: Jason Toy, what's the radio communication like on the Ross Chastain car? Are they showing their hand about when they could come down the pit lane for the final time?
20: Well, there's no one to hold them, no one to fold them. The thing is about it on the radio, they are very, very quiet. The only thing that they're doing is counting down laps and occasionally letting them know about a lap car as he's working his way through. It has been quiet. If they got a plan up their sleeve, they certainly know how to keep it hidden from everybody else.
8: Change for the number 3 spot. Ty Gibbs gets by John Hunter Nemechek. Gibbs goes to 3rd. Now Christopher Bell will clear Nemechek as well. By the way, John Hunter still needs to make a pit stop before the checkered flag flies, which will be scheduled in 35 more laps.
1: Someone had a birthday.
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8: Only thing changing at the front of the field is the gap between first place Ross Chastain and second place Noah Gregson. It was 9.4 seconds. It's now 12 seconds for Chastain over Gregson. 7 cars on the lead lap as we make that 8 cars on the lead lap, I should say, as we've been in the midst of a green flag pit cycle. Some drivers obviously can stay out a little bit longer on this tank of Sunoco fuel. From Iowa Speedway, this is the Motor Racing Network, the voice of NASCAR.
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0: John Hunter Nemechek from 6th pitted a moment ago. That'll be his final pit stop. Here come Austin Cindric and Daniel Suarez onto the pit lane. On the racetrack, though, Ross Chastain, we are waiting him to come down for his final stop of the afternoon. He has a 13.3 second lead over Noah Gregson. Ty Gibbs is third. He is 14.1 back. Then you've got Christopher Bell and Ryan Blaney, the other drivers that round out the top five. Just three more drivers to come down pit road. Four more drivers. We're waiting for Chastain, Gregson, also Chris Buescher, and one other driver to come down pit road. That would be Todd Gilliland, and he does it right now. Let's cover his stop, Jason.
20: Coming back down is Gilliland as he takes his way down. Four tires and fuel hadn't been the greatest of the afternoon. They had high expectations after practice yesterday. But we look further down. Ross Chastain's team, they're limbering up. They told him it's lap 34. That sets the plan.

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1: Commander Bovino, he's been ordered basically to leave Minneapolis by the higher-ups in the federal government, along with some but not all of the Border Patrol agents who are on the ground there. And I think the president saw and has been under-impressed recently with some of the people doing the talking and doing the so-called leading, and he's made a change with Homan. I think that is an upgrade, and I'm glad that he has done it.
0: Guy Benson, live, weekdays from 2 to 5 p.m. on the Big 89. WLS.
2: The lead, which is right now second and third. Ty Gibbs is second. Christopher Bell is third. They are separated by four car lengths. So we'll wait and see how this shakes out as Ross Chastain exits turn two and heads to the backstretch.
3: He is on the backstretch one more time. Here comes Chastain now. He slides his way down toward the bottom side of turn number three and pins the car right down low. And now he's headed to pit road.
4: Stabs the brakes, downshifts, and here he is. Lights up the left front tire, as a matter of fact. Smoke billows from there. Here comes the Busch Light Chevrolet, Ross Chastain, making his way to pit lane where Jason Toy awaits.
5: Carolina blue and white colors, got the farmland scheme on it. I'm going to go to the right side with Goodyear Racing Eagle. Sunoco fuel is in. They count it down. He's down and gone in under 5 seconds.
2: They tried the best they could, but the yellow flags were not playing into their favor. Ross comes back out onto the racetrack. That turns the lead over to Ty Gibbs with Christopher Bell now three car lengths behind him in this ongoing battle for the lead. Alex, 19 laps to go.
4: With a couple of cars that are laps down in front of them in the form of Cole Custer and Carson Hosemar. The battle for the race lead exits turn number two.
3: It is Ty Gibbs with the lead. He squares up behind the lap traffic, comes onto the backstretch, started to go left. Now he goes right. He gets around to the outside of the Cole Custer machine.
2: Ty Gibbs going for win number two of the season. He won earlier this year at Bristol Motor Speedway, and he's looking to capitalize on the short track yet again, but he's got a hungry teammate behind him that has finished second six times in 2026. This will be a duel all the way to the checkers off two.
3: Christopher Bell will see to that. He's in that second position. Here he comes now. The leader, Ty Gibbs, closing in behind the lap car, Carson Hosemar.
4: They run the middle of the racetrack to first and second. Hosemar keeps his car down to the bottom of the speedway. Flying by on the outside. Race leader Ty Gibbs gets by. There's 17 laps to go. Now Christopher Bell goes to the inside. Hosemar drifts up the track.
3: Here comes second place Christopher Bell. He looks to the inside of the Hosemar machine. By the time they get off turn number two, he draws alongside and tries to complete the pass in turn four.
2: Off the corner they come. Christopher Bell will bypass the Carson Hosemar car, and it seems like Christopher can get within maybe one or two car lengths at best, and then the car backs up for a little bit, that Christopher will get another run. That's exactly what's happening in turn two this time through.
3: With Ty Gibbs, the race leader, Christopher Bell in second position. No lap traffic between them this time by. Christopher Bell, clear line of sight on the race leader.
4: And the only car that is within sight of them at the moment is Connor Zilich, who is the last car on the lead lap in the number 12 spot. That's a good 20 or 25 car lengths in front of this battle for the race lead. It's Ty Gibbs in the middle of the track in turn two. Here comes Christopher Bell.
3: Bell in the black and yellow Toyota chasing after Ty Gibbs in the blue and white Toyota. Gibbs brings Bell off the end of the backstretch. Gibbs still up front.
2: Those cars look to be evenly matched. One will have an advantage someplace. The other will have the advantage somewhere else on the racetrack. When you put it through the wash, it's a push. Right now, they are separated three car lengths apart. There are 14 laps to go in turn two as Bell washes up the racetrack.
3: And in the process, he'll lose a car length or so to Ty Gibbs. Gibbs with the race lead. As you mentioned, Mike, Connor Zilich, the next car up for the race leader to deal with.
4: Now, the third place car is Ryan Blaney. He's 6.7 seconds behind this battle for the race lead. Getting down to it, 13 laps remain. More lap traffic is on the horizon as the leaders go to two.
3: Ty Gibbs with the lead. He's already through turn two. Heads up the backstretch one more time here this evening in Iowa. Keeps an eye on Christopher Bell. Still a couple of car lengths back in second.
2: Off the corner they come. Bell will dial up the low lane of the racetrack. Ty Gibbs, the leader, will use the second lane off the bottom, and that will be beneficial. Able to keep more RPMs wound up in that car and get a better run off the corner. Christopher's doing everything he can. He'll shut it down to two car lengths in turn two.
3: Ty Gibbs trying to carry that momentum of his all the way through the corner to Christopher Bell. Follows suit. Bell closes in even more.
4: They do indeed as they're double wide in front of this battle for the lead. Bell chops off a car length off turn number four. It's Gibbs the leader. Bell is second. It's now 7 seconds back to third place runner Ryan.

0: And Blaney is the leaders again. Go to the backstretch.
1: It is Ty Gibbs who next will have to deal with the car of Prince Buescher. And then Connor Zillich. Those the next two cars straight ahead for race leader Ty Gibbs.
2: Prince Buescher's got the crosshairs of the race leader on his back bumper. That orange and black Ford Mustang of Buescher comes off the turn. He looks in the rearview mirror, sees the top two in Ty Gibbs and Christopher Bell. They'll change lanes, pull to the bottom of the racetrack, and that's going to take Christopher Bell's line away off the corner.
1: As a result, Gibbs will be able to complete the pass and put Buescher a lap down, and here comes Bell now. He follows suit, and Christopher Bell still right there.
0: Chris Buescher just went one lap down, had every right in the world to race the leaders hard to try to stay on the lead lap. To no avail. It's Gibbs the leader. Bell a car length and a half in arrears, down to nine laps to go.
1: Up next, Connor Zillich straight ahead for leader Ty Gibbs. Gibbs is off turn two. He lets the car glide out toward driver's right, a few feet off the safer barrier. Ty Gibbs with the lead.
2: Ty Gibbs again using that second lane off the bottom, but Bell just sends it into turn three. He'll stay within a car length and a half of the race leader. Eight laps to go. It is Gibbs and Bell trying to settle the Iowa Corn 350.
1: Just a car length separate the top two. Onto the back stretch. Ty Gibbs comes. Gibbs with the lead. Keeps an eye on the rearview mirror. Christopher Bell still there. Still in second.
0: Waiting for a maneuver from Christopher Bell if he's got anything left in the race car. Here comes Bell. Half a car length lower off turn number four this time. Shows the nose of his bright yellow DeWalt Toyota to the mirrors of Ty Gibbs. Gibbs and Bell go way up the racetrack in turn two.
1: Separated by inches up the banking of turn two and onto the back straightaway. Ty Gibbs has the lead. Now Gibbs opens back up by a car length as they head for turn four.
2: Bell had the run in turn two, but the car slid up the hill and he lost about a car length and a half, maybe two, to the line. Six laps to go. The separation now three car lengths with the lap car of Connor Zillich laying directly ahead.
1: So Ty Gibbs tries to decide which way to focus. Will he deal first with the lap car? He will. He goes to the outside, tries to put a lap on Zillich. He goes to the middle of the banking. Ty Gibbs does in turn four.
2: Connor Zillich will use the bottom of the racetrack. That'll force Ty Gibbs to his right elbow. They come to the line. It'll be five to go. Gibbs, Bell, battle for the lead. They will dispense with Connor Zillich with more lap traffic ahead.
1: It is Ty Gibbs who does just that, gets around the Connor Zillich car. Now Christopher Bell will do the same, but more lap traffic coming off the end of the backstretch. Shane Van Gisberg and Austin Dillon, Brad Keselowski all straight ahead.
0: And the leader begin. Tighten up off turn number four. Christopher Bell regained some of that lost ground by the start-finish line. Four laps remain here at Iowa. Lap traffic will absolutely come into play for the battle for the win.
1: Ty Gibbs looks out the front window and sees all kinds of lap traffic ahead. Keeps an eye on the rearview mirror. He sees Christopher Bell bearing down again behind him in the closing laps at Iowa.
2: Christopher Bell sends it in hard again to the top of turn three. Both drivers will bypass Shane Van Gisbergen to the outside lane of the racetrack. Three to go. Gibbs, Bell separated by one car length.
1: It stays that way with Bell riding in that second position. He's been there for the course of the past several laps. Ty Gibbs still with the race lead. Brad Keselowski just ahead of the race leader.
0: Here's Christopher Bell to the inside lane. Gets closer to Ty Gibbs up off of turn number four. Gibbs a little wiggle with the back end of the race car. Christopher Bell is there. We're down to it now as they race off into turn number one. Two laps to go.
1: The leader is Ty Gibbs. Christopher Bell, he looks low. He looks to the outside. He's all over the back bumper of race leader Ty Gibbs. Bell is there. He's trying, but he's still in second.
2: Time is running out as Ty Gibbs slides up the racetrack. Here comes Christopher Bell. He'll look once again to the bottom of the racetrack. White flag is in the air. Final lap is underway. Does Christopher Bell have enough to get around Ty Gibbs, or does Gibbs get win two of 2026?
1: Ty Gibbs looks to the outside of the lap car. Brad Keselowski works up next to the safer barrier. Christopher Bell is still there. It's Ty Gibbs with the lead in turn four.
0: Gibbs gets right beside Brad Keselowski. He's going to have Christopher Bell pinned behind him. Checkered flag is in the air. And Ty Gibbs wins the Iowa Corn 350 powered by ethanol at Iowa Speedway. His second career win. His second win of the 2026 season. Christopher Bell for the seventh time today, or this season, will finish in the second spot. Ryan Blaney finishes third. Josh Berry fourth. Denny Hamlin comes home fifth to pit lane.
3: High fives and hugs all around. Coach Gibbs is down here getting a high five and a hug to Cheddar Smith, the car chief on there. And They're celebrating this one, Tappy. Coach, how about the run for your grandson? But how about the run for your organization? All four in the top six.
4: It was great. Just a great day for us. God's blessed us with great people. I just really appreciate it. I'm loving it.
3: He's loving it. He's going to have a prayer with his team, and they're going to celebrate in victory lane here at Iowa.
2: Ty Gibbs doing donuts on the main straightaway. The SiriusXM Toyota Camry taking the checkered flag in the Iowa 350. We will chat with Ty and the rest of the top five finishers as it's over in Iowa. And once again, Joe Gibbs Racing goes back to victory lane. 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
2: The Iowa Corn 350 is over, and it's Ty Gibbs celebrating his second win of 2026. We'll catch up with Ty in a moment. Right now, let's visit with the driver that finished fourth.
3: That'll be Josh Berry. Great top five for Berry here this afternoon as he talks things over with one of his teammates here in Ryan Blaney. And Josh, how about the run for you guys today? Consistent up there in the top 10. You bring it home to the top five.
9: Yeah, I mean, just a really solid day. Car was great. I mean, really, car was really strong in practice. And we just didn't quite do a great job before qualifying. And then just had a sloppy day on pit road. And, you know, just never really could break the track position there until that last run. But had great long run pace, called a good race, and got a good result. Feels nice to have some things go my way the last couple weeks.
3: You go top five there for Josh Berry. Ryan Blaney brings it home in the top five as well. And you led a lot early on in the day, but as this race transitioned, what changed?
10: Yeah, a couple of Gibbs cars got really good, the 54 and the 20, and lost a little bit of pace to those folks. But still overall, really good weekend, good day, and nice to have a solid finish.
3: Ryan Blaney brings it home to top five. We'll grab a word with Christopher Bell here in just a moment. Denny Hamlin cooling down a little bit. We'll give him a moment as well.
0: Yeah, we will. And by the way, the point standings unofficially, Tyler Reddick has fallen to fourth in the championship point standings. Denny Hamlin leads. Ty Gibbs has vaulted to second. Ryan Blaney currently third. Now, let's hear from the race winner. That's Ty Gibbs, and Steve Post is there.
11: He is cooling down this Toyota with some monster energy. How about that? Ty, can you walk me through the last 20, 25, 30 laps of that race? Tony Hirschman giving you every detail. What was that like behind the wheel?
12: Yeah, it was awesome. You know, it's so awesome, obviously, listening to Tony. Listening to him spot for Kyle my whole life, so it's cool to have him win and be here with me, so it's a great day.
11: Second win for the season. How good is this race team right now? Are you guys clicking on all eight?
12: Yeah, it's great. You know, we really appreciate everybody. SiriusXM and colors look great today, and just keep working.
11: Final question for you here. The burnout down here. I love my sprint cars. That looked like sprint cars are midget down there. Tell me about that burnout.
12: Yeah, it was a big burnout. Maybe it looked like, not even close, but a little bit like Rika that one year, so it was fun.
11: That's what it was. That's for sure. That is Ty Gibbs for the second time in his career. He's a winner here in the NASCAR Cup Series. Okay, he cooled the front end of the car down with Monster. There's nothing left of the left rear tire. That is absolutely gone. That's a rim sitting on asphalt down here on the front straightaway.
2: Yeah, Ty Gibbs is pumped up, and he is very happy, rightfully so, because he scored one of those wins that you dream of as a young race car driver, and he just took him to the woodshed, leading a total of only 20 laps today. But but they were the most important 20 laps, the ending of this race. By the way, the Xfinity fastest lap goes to Christopher Bell, celebrating his speed on the track and the reliable performance Xfinity brings to your home. Congratulations, C-Bell, with the fastest lap of the race. They will claim one championship point just by running the Xfinity fastest lap.
0: Let's hear from Christopher Bell now, who's had his seventh second-place finish of the season.
3: Brings it home in the runner-up spot, and besides needing the extra laps, what more did you need on that final run?
13: I had plenty of laps. I got to them, I don't know when it was, 50 or so to go. We had plenty of pace, just couldn't make the pass when I needed to.
3: Christopher Bell, runner-up here at Iowa.
0: That's a tough one for Christopher Bell. You can hear the frustration. They feel like they're good enough to win just about any racetrack they go to. And Todd, they had pace here today, and they were in a good position.
14: Yeah, we talked to him yesterday. He didn't think he could score stage points, scored eighth place stage points in stage one, put himself in a good position, and really they had great pace. Won stage two, and he was pressuring. He was getting everything he could out of the race car. Just came up a little short.
2: Denny Hamlin is trying to get himself together there. He's sitting on the pit wall. They're coating him with ice packs and whatnot. We're hopefully that we'll be able to get a conversation with Denny Hamlin after he finishes fifth in the Iowa Corn 350.
11: Down here, Ryan Blaney gets four tires, Sunoco Racing Fuel.
15: From fueling NASCAR champions on the track for over 20 years to innovating 94 octane, the highest octane on the market. 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
2: Welcome back to Iowa Speedway. The Iowa Corn 350 has been concluded. Ty Gibbs of Joe Gibbs Racing celebrating in victory lane. Let's give me the full field rundown. We're efforting a Denny Hamlin interview. Matter of fact, let's hear from Denny Hamlin right now.
3: Took a couple minutes here to cool things down. I know it was a hot day today. You guys went from the back to the front and was up there, finished up in the top five. How do you assess it? Knowing going in, were concerned about the brakes.
24: I mean, today was a win, absolute win. To not have any brakes. I definitely found that when you work harder, you're a lot more tired at the end. So that was it. I mean, just white knuckling every lap, knowing that I didn't have any stopping power. So it just... Wow, that was a banner day, truthfully.
3: Were you having to shorten things up on the front stretch, get out of the throttle early to get through the corners?
24: Yeah, it's just so unpredictable, you know, with not knowing how much the pads were going to stick to the rotors. And so just couldn't gauge any kind of entry speed. So wasn't consistent because of it. But, I mean, God, I would, that day I would take 100 out of 100 times.
3: All right, he brings it home top five. Consider a victory there for Denny Hamlin.
0: Yeah. Hard-fought fifth-place run. Here's how they finish the Iowa Corn 350. Ty Gibbs gets the win. Christopher Bell second, Ryan Blaney third, and Josh Berry fourth. Denny Hamlin fifth, Chase Briscoe sixth. Ross Chastain was seventh. Eighth was A.J. Allmendinger. Ninth, William Byron. And 10th, the last car on the lead lap, was Austin Dillon.
2: Connor Zillich finished 11th. It was Bubba Wallace in 12th. Chris Buescher was 13th. Joey Logano 14th. Chase Elliott 15th. Zane Smith finished in 16th with Noah Gregson in 17th. Ricky Stenhouse Jr. in 18th. John Hunter Nemechek 19th. And Ryan Preece was 20th.
0: Riley Herbst 21st. 22nd, Todd Gilliland. Daniel Suarez 23rd. Ty Dillon was 24th. Michael McDowell 25th. Austin Hill 26th. Brad Keselowski was 27th, with Cole Custer 28th, Austin Cindric 29th, and Shane Van Gisbergen 30th.
2: 31st was Carson Hocevar, 32nd was Cody Ware, 33rd Kyle Larson, 34th Alex Bowman, Eric Jones was finished in 35th, and Tyler Reddick in 36th. Footnote to that Tyler Reddick 36th place finish. As we look at the points right now, Tyler Reddick has fallen to fourth. Here's the lay of the land going to Richmond. Denny Hamlin leads Ty Gibbs by 103. He leads Ryan Blaney by 110 and leads Tyler Reddick by 120. Shifting focus to the cut line. On the cut line still is Austin Cindric. He's in by 29. It's Ryan Preece out by 29 as we head to Richmond next weekend. Time to award the Xfinity Mobile Reliable Performance. Gentlemen, the discussion begins with Alex.
0: There's a lot of different directions we can go. I'll throw some out there that I feel like. Todd, you throw yours out there. You can be the tiebreaker. I like the performance of Denny Hamlin and Chase Briscoe, fifth and sixth respectively in the finish. Both drivers had massive brake problems. Both were not even expected to make it to 20 laps in the race. I can also throw a call to Ross Chastain. I can throw a call to even A.J. Allmendinger.
14: I could throw it to Josh Berry with a fourth-place finish, knowing he's vacating this ride. He's already been named kind of in a lame duck situation. They put together a great run today. That's where I was leaning, but after listening to Denny Hamlin and how out of breath and the effort that he put into the day, that is a reliable performance.
2: And indeed, I agree with that. Denny Hamlin wins the Xfinity Mobile Reliable Performance. Xfinity, imagine that. Gentlemen, final thoughts from our 350 laps spent here today at Iowa.
14: Oh, well, it's going to be a different race when we come back. We're going to be 4th of July weekend, and we're going to have a new asphalt surface that they're going to start on tomorrow. This place has served well. We saw kind of multiple groups of racing, but I can't wait to see what we turn this into.
0: And we're off to Richmond Raceway, another short track, the action track Saturday night under the lights. It's going to be a good one there as well. If you don't have a ticket already, make plans to join us. If not, we'll have you covered right here on the Motor Racing Network.
2: 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Make that Friday afternoon with practice and qualifying for the NASCAR Cup Series. That'll be at 3:30 p.m. Eastern. 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I'll have NASCAR Live with you Tuesday nights at 7. The Crew Call with Steve Post and Todd Gordon on Wednesday. We'll have NASCAR Live wide open for you. A new episode will drop this Thursday. That's going to wrap things up from Iowa. I'd like to thank Kurt Becker, who covered the action in the corners, Steve Post and Jason Toy, who had us covered in the pits and the garage. For Todd Gordon, Alex Hayden, I'm Mike Bagley. We thank you for spending your Sunday afternoon with us here on MRN. We congratulate Ty Gibbs. He has won the Iowa Corn 350 at the Iowa Speedway.
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32: Scattered showers and thunderstorms for us here tonight. Some with heavy downpours and gusty winds. They'll taper off overnight. Upper 60s to near 70 degrees. Mixed clouds and sunshine Monday. Scattered showers and storms Monday afternoon into Monday night. Some could be strong to even severe, low 80s. Scattered showers and storms in a forecast Tuesday. I'm meteorologist Ken Boone from the Weather Channel, WLSAM 890, with another updated 30-minute.
33: Americans turn against the war. I'm Carmen Roberts, Fox News. As negotiations continue to reopen the Strait of Hormuz and eventually end the war with Iran, a poll shows Americans don't approve of President Trump's war. Fox's Alex Hogan reports.
34: 75% of Americans say the conflict with Iran has not been worth the cost.
9: That's according to a Marquette Law School poll. There's also new economic pressure on the administration after the latest jobs report released this week. July's numbers show 23,000 jobs were cut. National Economic Council Director Kevin Hassett argued he doesn't see this as being set in stone. Gains in previous months had been revised down.
33: This weekend, Iran issued a list of demands to the U.S. before it will agree to reopen the strait. President Trump told Axios he's pivoting away from military action to economic pressure. Meantime, Israeli Prime Minister Benjamin Netanyahu said today that President Trump's new Gaza plan is unacceptable. The prime minister says that Israel will not withdraw from Gaza until Hamas truly disarms. Jury selection begins Monday in the trial for Dwayne Keefe D. Davis. He is the man accused of the 1996 murder of rapper Tupac Shakur.
10: Prosecutors accused Davis of helping to arrange the drive-by shooting that killed 25-year-old Tupac Shakur near the Las Vegas Strip nearly three decades ago. He's been in jail since late 2023 and has pleaded not guilty. Prosecutors are expected to portray him as the top dog who ordered the hit on Tupac and provided the murder weapon. Tupac's murder had gone cold until prosecutors say Davis started making public statements about his gang ties. Investigators also say Davis co-authored a 2019 memoir where he talked about wanting revenge back in 1996 after Tupac beat up his nephew. That book, along with police and media interviews, are all expected to be key to the prosecution's case.
33: Fox's C.B. Cotton, America's listening to Fox News.
11: Eden's inbound from Lake Cook to Montrose in 15 minutes and 15 out. The Kennedy inbound from O'Hare to the Burn Interchange, 25 minutes and 25 outbound. The Eisenhower inbound from the Jane Addams to the Post Office, 30 minutes and 25 out. The Stevenson inbound from 355 to DuSable Lakeshore Drive, 25 minutes and 25 out. The Dan Ryan inbound from 95th to the Burn is 20 minutes and 12 minutes outbound. The Bishop Ford inbound from 8094 to the Dan Ryan is 12 minutes outbound, 15. There is an accident blocking the exit ramp to 130th Street. DuSable Lakeshore Drive southbound Hollywood to Monroe, 12 minutes. Monroe to Marquette, 15. Northbound Marquette to Monroe, 15 minutes. And from Monroe to Hollywood, 12. From the WLS AM 890 Traffic Center, I'm Kat with the next update in 30 minutes.
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15: Last year, U.S. publishers sold 825 million print books, according to data tracker NPD BookScan. That's an all-time sales record for the industry. Before this, book sales had been on the decline over the last decade. In an era with so many streaming services, social media apps, and other distractions, picking up a story and reading for hours often fell to the wayside. But in 2020, with the onset of the pandemic, more people turned to books to pass the time and get off their screens. Fast forward to 2 years later, and reading has still managed to stay in the limelight. Why? In part, it's thanks to a TikTok community known as BookTok, spelled BookTok,
0: TOK.
1: I first downloaded TikTok in 2019 because I worked at a library with kids and I wanted to understand the jokes they were making. So I downloaded TikTok and I started creating content around December of 2019.
0: That's Kate Jacobs, owner of the TikTok account Kate's Books, which has amassed almost 300,000 followers in just a couple of years. These book-focused accounts are a big reason why interest in reading has soared, especially amongst Gen Zers. In comparison to other age groups, Gen Z, who includes people between the ages of 9 and 24, saw the highest increase in reading during the pandemic. This is clear when looking at trending books, too. The books on the New York Times bestseller lists are almost all young adult fiction. Jacob says this is because Book Talk has reminded younger audiences that reading can actually be fun.
1: In addition to just getting videos recommending books in front of people who may not be seeking out that content, it also is making it more of a community thing where you can engage with other readers a lot easier. You can make jokes about what you're reading. There's really sides of Book Talk for everyone. So whatever types of content you like to watch, whether it's more serious analytical content or more lighthearted fun content, there's a side of that on Book Talk. And so I think that really helps younger people kind of get into it because there's an area for everyone.
0: TikTok's algorithm is also a huge reason why more young people have joined BookTok. Many teens who never previously liked reading saw a BookTok video on their For You page and instantly got hooked. This page is on the home screen of the app and is filled with new content that's easy to explore.
1: Because of the way the For You page and the TikTok algorithm works, I can post a video and it can be seen by almost anybody, including people who may not already be readers. Whereas with Instagram and YouTube, it's a little bit more catered towards people who are already in the community or already invested, who are looking that kind of stuff up. Same with a blog, you have to really already be interested in that area. Whereas TikTok, I have had my videos go to people who have absolutely no interest in reading, but they will see one of my TikToks and that may pique their interest and get them a little bit more into the book community.
0: And there's a side of Book Talk for everyone's interests. Whether you're into critical reviews of novels or enjoy watching reactions of people reading an epic plot twist for the first time, Book Talk has it. Plus, on top of the title recommendations, Book Talk creates an outlet where readers can discuss what they've read with others and gain new perspectives. This online model has been so successful that even bookstores are trying to get in on the hype. For one, Barnes & Noble has a Book Talk section at the front of most of their brick-and-mortar locations. This display often features works by Colleen Hoover, Taylor Jenkins Reid, and other popular authors seen on Book Talk. In fact, the chain has seen a big increase in sales over the past 2 years, with their biggest sellers being What's Hot on Book Talk.
1: There are some books that have been out for like 10 or so years, like The Song of Achilles, that went viral. I know at Moon Girl Reads _ Celine, she did a video about that book that went viral, and it went all of a sudden back onto the New York Times bestseller list.
0: In fact, according to Shannon DeVito, Barnes & Noble director of books, The Song of Achilles only sold a few hundred copies before Book Talk. Now, tens of thousands of copies are sold every few weeks through the retailer. And The Song of Achilles is not the only book to experience this renewed attention. Novels published years ago are now being printed for a second or third time due to a resurgence in popularity.
1: It's also helping independent authors because you have a lot of self-published and indie authors who will try to promote their books online or who someone will find their book online and it'll go viral. So you can look at the case of like Ice Planet Barbarians, which was this sci-fi romance series that went viral, I believe, last summer. And all of a sudden, it started doing really well again. Sales really increased for it to the point where the publisher reached out to the author to traditionally publish those books because they want to join in on the hype. So it's definitely making waves in the industry.
0: Book Talk has also given a voice to many stories that have traditionally been ignored. Many book talkers, like Jacobs, have used their platforms to highlight these lesser-known works. Just last year, some of these diverse creators founded a nonprofit called Book Talk, spelled T-A-L-K. The organization connects readers from all over the world with virtual conventions and book clubs that are held on the nonprofit's website.
13: I was on Book Talk. I think, you know, everybody downloaded TikTok at some point or another. And I, of course, got shoehorned into my interest, which was books. And I remember watching these videos and thinking, I could do that. I have something to say because they're not representing me. The majority of the TikToks that I was watching at the time were people who were from white and straight backgrounds. And I was like, well, where are the books that talk about me, that talk about my experience as a queer person? So my point of joining was to talk about those books and to open up those experiences to other people. And I think that can be said for most people on our team, because 100% of our team here at Book Talk is part of a marginalized community. And our entire point of joining Book Talk or Bookstagram to start is to share those stories and let people know that we're here.
0: That's Claire Wallace, Vice President of Communications at the nonprofit Book Talk. After witnessing the power of Book Talk on TikTok, she knew there was an opportunity to harness this same model to bring light to different kinds of stories.
13: Even just in 2021, we've seen that readers bought like 825 million print books, which is up since the first time in since 2004. We've seen that like young adult novels, I believe their sales are up by 70%. And the majority of these people who are driving these sales are people from these marginalized backgrounds who are getting second reprintings of books that are queer, that are not white. And so I think having these stories here on Book Talk is opening so many different avenues and doors for people who have never experienced or read these before, and truly like spreading an entirely new experience for people who may have never thought anything outside of their own identity.
0: As Book Talk on TikTok continues to become more and more popular, Wallace's bookshelf only continues to expand. Some of her favorite books that she's discovered through Book Talk are Gideon the Ninth by Tamsin Murr, Legend Born by Tracy Dion, and Six of Crows by Leigh Bardugo. Without Book Talk, she never would have been introduced to these magical stories. And as a lifelong book lover, Wallace says she's thankful to the community for making reading a popular pastime again.
13: I think for so many years, you know, if you were a reader, you were kind of nerdy. But now it's like, no, reading is cool. Reading is fun to do. It opens new perspectives. It's a new avenue of learning. And it's also a way to escape from the humdrum of everyday life. And as part of that Book Talk, the event, we are trying to positively impact readers and actually make a difference in the publishing industry, to show people in the publishing industry, hey, we're here. We want our stories told. And it pays, actionably pays, to have these stories out there because people will buy them. People are interested.
0: 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This segment was written and produced by Grace Galante. Our executive producer is Amira Zaveri. I'm Gary Price.
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3: We all know teenagers are especially influenced by peer pressure. They want to be liked and accepted by their friends and classmates, and so they might go along with, say, a dare or a certain ugly fashion trend. Remember the era of checker-patterned everything or extremely low-rise bell-bottoms? While it's easy to point a finger at teens, all of us can form every now and then. Sometimes these pressures are good and result in positive actions. For example, when we see our friends and neighbors giving to charity, we feel more inclined to give as well. But this phenomenon, known as conformity bias, can also have a negative impact on our ability to think for ourselves. To fit in, we'll go along with the group consensus, even if we might not agree entirely. This commonly happens in the workplace.
4: The pleasure centers of our brains light up when we are able to please a boss. And so if the boss is pushing an idea, even if it seems immoral to us, it's hard to stand up to it. If everybody's sitting around the table, all of our coworkers seem to think it's a good idea, again, it's hard for us to stand up to it. And we may go along with a decision that we think is a terrible decision.
3: That's Robert Prentice, a professor of business ethics and business law at the McComb School of Business at the University of Texas at Austin. He's also the faculty director of the Ethics Unwrapped video project, which is part of the McComb School's Center for Leadership and Ethics.
4: We think that the moral positions that we take are, the product of our big human brains, that the things that we believe because we put our minds to it. But in general, most of the things that we believe because the people around us believe the same things. I grew up on a farm in western Kansas, surrounded by very conservative people. My political views were shaped in a way that, if I'd been born in San Francisco, would have been completely different. And so I try to tell my students, whether you're thinking about morality or religion or politics, remember that what you believe naturally just seems right to you because it's what you're used to. It's right because it seems right. But if you've been born someplace else, you might believe something completely differently. And so I always try to urge my students to be open-minded, to realize they might not be right about everything, and they should take other people's points of view into account.
3: Prentice says that even the smartest people are susceptible to conformity bias. He points to one example at KPMG, a multinational accounting and consulting firm.
4: I always think of KPMG around the turn of the century was wanting to get into the business of selling bogus tax shelters. Some of their competitors were making huge amounts of money selling these bogus tax shelters, and KPMG wanted to get into it. And so they raided a competitor, hired away a guy who was good at creating these bogus tax shelters, and he went to work. They ran some of his ideas past quality control up in Chicago, and one of the folks in Chicago sent an email saying, "What are you guys thinking? If the IRS looks at these transactions, they're never going to approve them. We are going to get fined." And the email he got back was, "You're either on the team or you're off the team." Well, everybody wants to be on the team. It's hard to stand up to people who are your coworkers. And so ultimately 17 accountants and lawyers at KPMG were indicted for tax fraud. And so I tell my students stories like that to try to tell them that, hey, you can go along with everybody else and go to jail, but it might be better to stand up for what you know is right.
3: And sometimes this can end in being demoted or fired. Either way, most people who speak up are glad they did.
4: It wasn't that their bosses or their coworkers were trying to be crooks. They just weren't looking at things the right way. And when this person explained, "This is why this would be wrong. Would you want to see this on the front page of the New York Times?" They got their way. Everybody said, "Oh, yeah, a terrible idea. Let's do something else."
3: Prentice says a close cousin to conformity bias is a concept known as collective illusions.
4: In a group, you can get to thinking that, oh, everybody seems to believe this. And that can cause you either to pretend that you believe it yourself, even if you don't, because again, you want to be part of the group, or your brain might even fool you into thinking that you believe it, even though there's no evidence for it.
3: One expert on collective illusions is Todd Rose, the co-founder and president of the think tank Populous. He's also the author of Collective Illusions, Conformity, Complicity, and the Science of Why We Make Bad Decisions. Rose says collective illusions infect every corner of our lives. This can include our political beliefs, the kinds of jobs we want, or what we come to expect from educational or criminal justice institutions. These opinions take hold because our brains are hardwired to think that the loudest voices, repeated the most often, are expressing the true majority opinion. Rose highlights how social media has taken this to a new level, allowing people with large followings to wield a lot of power.
5: On Twitter alone, 80% of all content is created by 10% of the users. And that 10% tends to be very vocal and actually not representative of the rest of the country. And so you can see the problem here, right? So if only 10% of people hold an opinion, but you think it's 80%, if you don't want to go against the group, then you'll just say nothing. You'll just go along to get along. But if enough of us do that, then the only voice anyone's hearing from is the fringe, and the result's a collective illusion.
3: Rose points out that 2/3 of American adults admit to leaning into what he calls self-silencing because they're afraid to offend their online followers, friends, or work colleagues. He says this silence is dangerous because it leads to false narratives and one-sided opinions.
5: They call it moral courage for a reason because it does take courage. It is scary, especially when there's a law on the line. But what I would say to listeners is, if you accept the idea of a collective illusion, and it is a whatever you're thinking right now, there's a very good chance that your group actually agrees with you, that you're just wrong about what you think your group thinks. And if you knew that to be true, you wouldn't stay silent, right? You would gladly give your opinion. But if you also realize that speaking up isn't just about personal integrity, it might be the most important thing you could do for the integrity of the group that you care about. So for some of us, we can find that courage that way. And then for others who just care a lot about being with the group, that's okay, right? Then what we have to do is make the norm for the group be honest about what you think.
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11: I'm Ebony McMorris. When is the last time you got a fresh set of nails? About a quarter of American women report getting a manicure, pedicure, or both regularly. For some, these treatments aren't as regular, but are more of a special treat from time to time. One type of nail treatment that's been a go-to for many years is the gel manicure and pedicure. It looks and applies just like regular polish, but lasts much longer, and you don't have to wait for your nails to air dry because it cures in minutes with the UV light. Now, a recent study published in the journal Nature Communications is showing that these UV nail lamps, which emit radiation, could lead to skin cancer. Researchers placed mouse and human cells under these lamps for 20 minutes, and around 30% of the cells died. It's important to note that cells in a lab environment can behave slightly different from cells on a living person's hand. For now, experts say more human testing is needed to confirm a definite link. In the meantime, if you do prefer gel polish and get your nails done regularly, experts recommend buying fingerless UV protective gloves to wear while under the lamp. One warning, don't opt for sunscreen instead. These lotions and sprays only protect against UV exposure from the sun and not artificial UV rays. Here's to happy nails and healthy skin. That's Viewpoints Explained for this week. More in a moment.
12: Welcome to Culture Crash, where we examine what's new and old in entertainment. There's this meme online where people show mundane but powerful moments of human life. A family playing in the park, someone hugging their dog after a long time away, or maybe two best friends going for a walk, with the text, "I almost forgot this was the whole point." It's so easy to get caught up in work and the everyday tasks of maintaining a household or navigating personal issues that we can forget to take a second to appreciate the moments of connection and happiness we experience along the way. I was thinking about that meme recently at a Noah Kahan concert at Wrigley Field in Chicago. In the modern world, it's so easy for us to think of art and culture as digital commodities. Where does a new song rank on the Spotify charts? What new TV shows are now streaming on Netflix? But art and culture are fundamentally experiential things. Historians say people have been paying to attend concerts since at least the 17th century, and ancient Greeks were gathering to see live theater way back in the 6th century BC. There is something primal and exciting about watching people play music or deliver lines. It's real and raw and happening right in front of our eyes. At Wrigley Field in mid-July, Noah Kahan and his band were firing on all cylinders, pouring themselves into deep cuts like Haircut and Willing and Able, and rocking their way through hits like Stick Season and Doors for 40,000 audience members gathered on a hot and muggy 90-something degree night. It was easy to get swept up in spending time with friends and family outdoors at a concert, feeling the bass and singing the melodies. It's a simple thing attending a summer concert, and it's easy to almost forget that it's the whole point. I'm Evan Rook.
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5: 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I'm your host, Rick Hughes, and for the next few minutes, please stick around. 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We just want to give you something. We want to give you information. 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And I think right now we're broadcasting in 210 radio stations across America this morning. 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And there you can find all the material we offer free of charge. So thank you for giving us a few minutes of your time. In these days of instant communication through, you know, social media platforms such as Facebook, Instagram, many people have taken to using the picture of folded hands to indicate that they're praying. For example, someone may post a picture of a wreck on Facebook or something like that, and a lot of people will respond, and they'll post this little picture of folded hands to indicate they're praying. What they're praying for, I don't know, but they're supposedly praying. Well, every Christian has the amazing opportunity to pray anytime. That's a fantastic thing, 24/7. And this opportunity is granted since we are now children of God. Listen to to the book of John, chapter 1, verse 12. But as many as receive him, that's the people that get saved, to them he gave the right to become the children of God. You don't need a priest to pray for you, to intercede for you. You are already a believer priest, the Bible says in 1 Peter 2:9. But you are a chosen generation, a royal priesthood. So since you're a child of God and a believer priest, you can come boldly to the throne of grace, and you can pray without problem if you're in fellowship. That's another story. But the scriptures do in fact teach us that we should and pray often. In Hebrews 4:16, we read, "Let us therefore come boldly to the throne of grace, so that we may obtain mercy and find grace to help in time of need." The NASB version, New American Standard Bible version, says, "Therefore, let's approach the throne of grace with confidence so that we may receive mercy and find grace for help at our time of need." This should be your attitude and my attitude when we approach the Supreme Court of Heaven. We should approach it confidently, with courage, not intimidated with fear. The word come, let us come boldly, let us come. What about that word come? Or approach. It's from the Greek word, prosekomai. Prosekomai. You say, why does that make a difference? Because in the Greek, the New Testament was originally written in Koine Greek language. And it helps to know what these words mean originally before they got translated into English. This prosekomai, the word come or let us approach, is a verb. And it denotes action on the part of the person who desires to have request action from God. This is an indication of a personal relationship with God through Jesus Christ. So if you have accepted the Lord Jesus Christ as your Savior, then you have the privilege to

0: request His help, that's God's help, and God's guidance in your time of need. So that verse goes on to say, let us come boldly, wow, with confidence. Let us come boldly to the throne of grace with confidence. In the word confidence or boldly is parousia. Parousia, that's the Greek word. And it means without fear and with courage. So we, you and I, can speak openly and honestly, but always we speak to God with respect and reverence. It's called the throne of grace where we're going to have our prayers delivered. The thronos charis, thronos charis. Grace is always undeserved favor. So as a child of God, you and I have the privilege to come before our Heavenly Father and request His help in our time of need, or interceding for another person in their time of need. You know, most believers pray thinking their prayer will solve the problems they're having, whatever problem they're experiencing. Prayer requests from those who are suffering is very common and certainly very honorable. However, suffering might come from several different areas, such as suffering for discipline in Hebrews 12, or suffering for evidence testing as per 2 Corinthians chapter 12, which was Paul's case. But in any cases, we bring on suffering on our own bad decisions sometimes. In those kind of cases like that, most are looking for relief from the suffering and termination from the unbearable pain. But actually, if they're a Christian, it's discipline. If they're not a Christian, it's going down the My Way Highway and hitting a dead end and beating their brains against the wall because they wouldn't listen to God. So there are two principles you need to remember, and here they are. Suffering always has a great purpose in our lives. It always has a purpose in our lives. It's either to teach us or call us or whatever. And secondly, what God does not remove when you pray, He intends for you to bear it. A few weeks ago, I actually did a radio show of when to keep your mouth shut. I listed about 10 times you should keep your mouth shut. Many of you called or wrote and requested copies of that message. This morning, I'd like to make a list of several reasons your prayers might not be answered. If you will keep in mind, the Scripture commands us to pray, as in Philippians 4:6, be anxious for nothing, but in everything, by prayer and supplication, with thanksgiving, let your requests be made known to God. And the peace of God, which surpasses all understanding, will guard your hearts and your minds through Jesus Christ. When it comes to praying, a right thing must be done in a right way. I cannot tell you how many people pray, but they do it in the wrong way at the wrong time, and they don't get answers. Here's the first question you have to ask yourself. If you're a non-Christian, you have not ever received Christ as your Savior, can you pray to God for help in your time of need? The thief who was crucified alongside our Lord Jesus Christ certainly taught us it's never too late to be saved, that's for sure. Remember, he recognized the deity of Christ and asked to be remembered when Jesus came into his kingdom. And our Lord responded, today, you will be with me in paradise. If any person wishes to request help from God the Father, they absolutely 100% must come through Jesus Christ, God's only begotten Son. That's why John 14:6, Jesus said, I am the way, I am the truth, and I am the life, and no one comes to the Father except through me. Unfortunately, many ignore the invitation of salvation by faith in Christ. And then when disaster or death threatens, they come calling to God to deliver them. Many individuals have perished in battles or storms or some other disaster, begging God for help. You've seen me, like I have, movies, and you know, people on the battlefield, many soldiers might not have been Christians when they get shot. And the last thing, many of them cry out, oh God, help me. Oh God, please help me. Maybe you've done that. You beg God for help in a time of disaster. Storms raging across the country. Disaster. Whatever it is. Begging God for help. I beg you not to gamble with your eternal future. God is willing to help, and He will answer your prayer if you are His child. If you're not His child, then the best I can tell you is good luck, you're on your own. I prefer to be under his authority. I prefer to have his help instead of trying to figure it out myself. So today, this very day, this Sunday morning that you're listening to this radio show, this is your day that I invite you to receive the Lord Jesus Christ as your Savior. In Isaiah 45:22, look to me, for I am God and there is none other. Again, Isaiah 45:22, look to me and be saved, comma, all you ends of the earth, for I am God and there is no other. Now, if you are a believer in the Lord Jesus Christ, then you are a child of God, and you can and you should pray, but you must understand the protocol in prayer. Protocol means the right thing has to be done in the right way, or it's not going to work. So please allow me to show you several reasons why perhaps your prayers might not get through, thus they would be unheard and unanswered. And here's the first one that I can tell you. If you have unconfessed personal sin in your life, the power of the Holy Spirit is quenched. His job is to assist you in your prayers. That's one of the reasons the Lord Jesus Christ left him. And we can read in Romans 8:26, likewise the Spirit, that's the Holy Spirit, also helps in our weaknesses, for we do not know what we should pray for as we ought to. But the Spirit himself makes intercession for us with groanings which cannot be uttered. Now, if that's the job of the Holy Spirit, then no matter how eloquent your prayer may sound, if you have unconfessed personal sin in your life, you have quenched and grieved the Holy Spirit, and your prayer will go no higher than the ceiling. It will be unanswered. I know that because Psalm 66:18 says, if I regard iniquity in my heart, the Lord will not hear me. That's plain. So what about sin? Do you pray with sin in your life? Mental attitude sins such as worry, anger, bitterness, sins of the tongue such as lying, gossip, slander, criticizing, or even overt sins such as adultery, fornication, stealing, theft, murder. When you start praying with unconfessed sin in your life, that prayer is not going to be answered. Is it possible for a Christian to murder somebody? Yes, it is. They do it all the time. Is it possible for God to forgive a murderer? Yes, it is. I wrote a book called A Divine Pardon. That book was written specifically for incarcerated individuals. If you'd like a copy of that, be sure to contact us at P.O. Box 100, Cropwell, Alabama, 35054, and we'll send you your own copy of The Divine Pardon. So, remember that. Unconfessed personal sin in your life, no matter how small it is or no matter how big it is, will quench the power of the Holy Spirit to help you. He cannot help you as long as that sin is there, if you don't get rid of it. And that's why you have Rebound as the number one problem-solving device, which says if we confess our sins, he's faithful and just to forgive us of our sins and to purify us from all of our wrongdoing. So anytime you sin, that's the first thing you should do is go to the Father and admit it. Not deny it, not hide it, and don't act like you didn't do it. Admit it, and he will be faithful. He does it every time, and he will be just. He's not compromising his righteousness to do this, to forgive you and cleanse you even from the ones you don't remember, I promise you. So, one, unconfessed personal sin quenches the power of the Holy Spirit, whose job it is to assist you in prayer. So if you're not filled with the Spirit when you pray, probably not going to get answered. Two, failure to use God's prescribed process results in ineffective prayer. Failure to use God's prescribed process results in ineffective prayer. In John 15:16, you did not choose me, but I chose you and appointed you that you should go and bear fruit, and that your fruit should remain, that whatever you ask, there's the prayer, whatever you ask the Father in my name, he may give you. Do you hear that? Whatever you ask the Father in my name, he may give you. Failure to use the prescribed process results in ineffective prayer. Many, many, many people pray to the Holy Spirit. Bad thing. Pray to Jesus, wrong thing. Pray to Mary, the mother of Jesus. Wrong thing. These types of prayers are ineffective. The Lord Jesus Christ gave us clear instructions in Matthew 6:8. He said, pray this way, Our Father, who art in heaven. So the clear instruction of Jesus is to address your prayer to the Father, not to Him. It's not, you know, I think about how many people do that, how many people pray to Jesus, or how many people pray to the Holy Spirit or pray to the Mother Mary. Ineffective prayer, not doing it the right way. You've got to follow the process. Pray to the Father in the name of the Son and the power of the Holy Spirit. Point three, when you do actually pray, do you believe that God will answer your prayer or whatever you're asking Him? Do you believe that? Do you have confidence in that? Because remember that verse said, let us come with confidence and boldness to the throne of grace. So what about that? When you actually pray, do you believe God will answer it? Answer what? Whatever you're asking Him to do. So listen to Matthew 21:22 about faith in your prayer. Matthew 21:22, and whatever thing you ask in prayer, believing you will receive. Believing you will receive. Believe is the verb of faith. Faith is a noun and believe is the verb. Do you have faith that you're going to receive it? Do you actually believe that, or are you just kind of taking your best shot? Well, if you believe it, the Bible says God will answer it. That doesn't mean every time you're going to get what you want, because that's another problem when you pray for things you're not supposed to be praying for. But when you pray for me or I pray for you, I believe God will answer that prayer. If I'm praying for you to listen, if I'm praying for you to be saved, if I'm praying for you to get better, if you're sick, I believe God can handle that. He will answer that. So you have to actually believe God will do what you ask Him to do. Believing you will receive. There it is in Matthew 21:22. Point four. One thing that's important is the motivation for your prayer request. If your motives are self-centered, you know, then that prayer is not going to be answered. I promise you, if it's self-centered, it's not going to be answered. James 4:3, you ask and you do not receive because you ask amiss. You ask so that you may spend it on your own pleasure. Wrong priorities equal wrong prayers. Remember that. Write it down. Wrong priorities equal wrong prayers. So what are you praying for? You ask and don't receive it because you ask amiss that you can spend it on your own pleasure. That tells you right away, if you're asking God to let you win the lottery, or you're asking God to let you win a lot of money at the poker table, wrong priorities, because you say, well, I'll give some of it to God if I win it. No, you won't. Wrong priorities equal wrong prayers. Wrong prayer is not going to be answered. When you ask wrong, you're not going to get an answer for it. And point five, if you ask for something that's not God's will not be granted to you. In other words, He's protecting you, not keeping you from having a good time. He's actually protecting you from destroying yourself. In 1 John 5:14, this is the confidence we have in Him, that, purpose clause, if we ask, third class condition, maybe you will, maybe you won't, but if you ask anything, here's the key to it now, according to His will, He hears us. Again, I often think about the gambler who asked God to allow them to win the contest, promising to give him 10% if He would grant them their request. But I want to ask you a question. Do you know God's will for your life? Here's the second question. Can you actually know God's will for your life? And the answer is yes. God does indeed have a plan and a will for your life. If you'd like to know about it, turn to your Bible to 1 Thessalonians 4:3-4 and read about it. Or you can turn to Romans 12:1-2 and read about the will of God for your life. See, we can actually understand God's will by seeing what is His directive will for those believers who are advancing. If you're a believer and you're growing in the grace and you're learning, I get letters all the time, phone calls all the time from people that say, I've started learning what it's all about. I've started growing. I've started reaching maturity in my life as a Christian. Thank you for what you've been giving me over the radio show. Well, again, I'm not your pastor. I'm trying to point you to a good, well-qualified pastor. But a Christian who gets under a good pastor, stay filled with the Holy Spirit, advances spiritually in his life, there is a directive will from God for that person, something God wants him to do, some place God wants him to be, something God wants him to think. But then there's also the permissive will of God. What is that? That's what God would allow to happen to those who are not advancing, those who don't care, those who go down the my way highway. And then there is the overruling will of God for both categories, and not only the directive will, but the permissive will. And then his overruling will for both categories of individuals, and all this can be understood by a simple study of the Scriptures, of the Word of God. So are you listening? Are you learning something this morning? I hope you are. Here's another principle we need to learn. Point 6, personal arrogance, which is sin, can cause the prayer to be unanswered. Personal arrogance, which is sin, can cause the prayer to be unanswered. In Job chapter 35, verses 12 through 13, listen very carefully. There they cry, but none giveth an answer. Because of the pride, that's the word arrogance, because of the pride of evil men. Surely God will not hear vanity, falsehood, worthless speaking, neither will the Almighty regard it. You hear that? There they cry, but no answer is given because of their arrogance, their pride. The Hebrew word gaon, gaon is the Hebrew word. And it says the arrogance, is the word pride is the word arrogance, the arrogance of evil men. Verse 13 again, Job 35:13. God will not hear the Hebrew word shav, S-H-A-V. God will not hear falsehood or worthlessness prayers. Neither will the Almighty regard it. There are three phases of arrogance. I think you should know what they are. The first one is self-justification. The second one is self-deception. And the third one is self-destruction. So in self-justification, you can justify why you're right and everybody else is wrong. Why you're right and the police officer is wrong. Why you're right and the principal's wrong. Why you're right and God's wrong. You justify your attitude or your sin. Then you deceive yourself into believing you're right. And then you can actually destroy yourself with this unrealistic self-image. You wind up with unrealistic expectations. So think about that. Study of arrogance is an interesting study. Three phases of arrogance: self-justification, self-deception, self-destruction. Here's another principle. If there's a lack of domestic tranquility, that prayer will not be answered. What does that mean? Domestic tranquility. In 1 Peter 3:7, the Bible says, likewise, you husbands, all right, men, listen up, dwell with them according to the knowledge, giving honor unto the wife as unto the weaker vessel, and as being heirs together of the grace of life, so that, in order that, listen, here it is, your prayers be not hindered. One of the signs of a great marriage is a husband and a wife that have a great prayer life together. So I'd like to ask you a question. Do you and your spouse pray together? Do you ever do that together? Do you ever sit together, hold hands, and pray together? Do you ever do Bible study together? It's an amazing thing to see your prayers answered as a husband and wife. It's a corporate witness for the Lord Jesus Christ. Should you pray together? I would hope so. Here's another problem. Excuse me. Point 8. If you fail to use rebound before you pray, the prayer probably is not going to be answered. Why? Because the Holy Spirit has been quenched and the Holy Spirit has been grieved. Thus, your prayers will not be effective. We read that to you in Romans where the Holy Spirit intercedes for us, but he can't intercede for you because you quenched him and grieved him because of your personal sin. What do you do? But before you start praying, I suggest that you look inward before you look to God. If is a third-class condition, 1 John 1:9, rebound is what we call it. If we confess our sins, Confess is homo legeo in the Greek. It's two words put together, homo and legeo. Homo being the same and legeo to say. If we say the same, if we say the same about our sin, tell him the truth. Tell him what you did. I lied, I lusted, I cheated, I stole, whatever. He is faithful. What does that mean? He'll do it every time. And he is just. What does that mean? He doesn't compromise his righteousness to do this. He is faithful and he is just to forgive our sins and to cleanse us from all unrighteousness. So my suggestion to you is before you try to pray, use rebound first. Make sure you're in fellowship. Make sure you don't have any unconfessed sin in your life. Because if you have unconfessed sin in your life, that prayer will not be answered. And number 9, the prayer of the non-believer will not be answered. Proverbs 28:9, he that turneth away his ear from hearing the law, even his prayer shall be an abomination to God. And Isaiah 1:15, and when you spread forth your hands, I will hide my eyes from you. Yea, ye that make many prayers, I will not hear you, because your hands are full of blood. And Isaiah 59:1-2, behold, the Lord's hand is not shortened, that it cannot save, neither is his ear heavy, that it cannot hear, but your iniquities have separated between you and your God, and your sins have hid his face from you, that he will not hear your prayer. So if you're not a Christian, you can save your breath unless you want to pray the right prayer. There's only one prayer the non-Christian can pray that's going to get answered, and that's Romans 10:13. Whoever shall call upon the name of the Lord shall be saved. That will be answered. If you're a non-Christian, you can pray and ask God to save you, and he will do it. So please take this opportunity to utter that one prayer. Father, I believe that Jesus is your anointed son, and he died in order to pay for my sins, and I am willing to receive him today as my Lord and Savior. That prayer will be answered. If you've never done it, I encourage you to do it, and to do it today. In John 1:12, but as many as receive him, to them gave he power to become the sons of God, even to them that believe on his name. Well, I hope you've been listening. I hope you're paying attention. I hope you've learned something about prayer this morning. It's been my pleasure to give you this information, and I pray you'll come back next week at the same time, on the same channel, and listen again as we dig into the Word of God together. So this is your host, Rick Hughes, saying thank you for listening to The Flatline.
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1: Stormy weather continues as we look ahead to the start of the business week. Scattered showers and thunderstorms force here tonight, tapering off late. Any storm that we do see would have the potential for strong winds, heavy downpours. Temperatures tonight drop down into the upper 60s to around 70 degrees. Partly sunny Monday, scattered showers and storms. Monday afternoon into Monday night, some strong to severe. Low 80s. I'm meteorologist Ken Boone from the Weather Channel, WLSAM 890, with another update in 30 minutes.
2: Exchanging strikes. I'm Angelo Bavaro, Fox News. About a dozen locations were hit Saturday night in a Russian attack in Ukraine, killing two people.
3: Several more people were injured in Ukraine's Black Sea port of Odessa after waves of missiles and drones rained down there. For months, President Vladimir Zelensky has pleaded with other countries, especially the U.S., to send Ukraine more Patriot systems that help shoot down ballistic missiles, but they've become scarcer by the Iran war. Now, he's hoping to secure licenses for Ukraine to manufacture its own. Moscow, though, is taking advantage of this situation by upping their nightly attacks, knowing some strikes won't be intercepted. Meanwhile, Ukrainian drones killed five people and injured two dozen others in Russia's border region of Belgorod. Kyiv continues to target Russian energy infrastructure and oil depots, sparking a fuel crisis there.